0: pneumonia at a hospital in South Florida. Giuliani is reportedly out of a coma tonight, talking and alert. His business partner, Tom Von Essen, joined Katz and Cosby today.
1: I have hopeful news. It's optimistic, doing better than he did over the weekend. And knowing him, knowing how strong he is, how much he wants to stay alive, my bet's on Rudy.
0: Giuliani was rushed to a South Florida hospital yesterday with a severe respiratory issue that required a ventilator. But his spokesman, Ted Goodman, who's known well to us here at 77 WABC, he says the 81-year-old former mayor is now breathing on his own, and his breathing is being monitored as a precautionary measure. Goodman, in a statement, noted Giuliani was diagnosed with restrictive airway disease following his exposure to toxins at Ground Zero following the 9/11 terror attacks. And, of course, that adds complications to any respiratory issues. Florida Governor Ron DeSantis says he'll sign the new congressional map as soon as he gets it. And as promised, he's done so. The major mid-decade redrawing of the state's 28 congressional districts could help Republicans retain control of the U.S. House in midterm elections. Florida's current congressional delegation stands at 20-8, and the changes shift it to 24-4. In favor of Republicans. Democrats and voting rights groups have announced plans to contest those maps in court. But Governor DeSantis, he called out House Minority Leader Hakeem Jeffries of New York, as Jeffries vowed Democrats would make sure to stop Florida lawmakers. Or I guess he said Democrats will look to gerrymander in other states in response. DeSantis saying,
2: "We're going to do maximum warfare against Republicans."
0: Now that's him impersonating Jeffries.
2: "Florida Republicans, you F around, you're going to find out all this stuff." And, you know, what I said was, listen, and he's like, "Oh, if you do the redistricting, we're going to take out all your members. We're going to do all this stuff." And what I said was, "Go ahead. Make my day. You don't think we're going to. You want to come down here and spend money in Florida? Roll the dice and take your chances."
0: And Ron DeSantis, the governor of Florida, has said that the Supreme Court's decision that racially drawn congressional maps are unconstitutional is a boost to their argument for redrawing some of the maps in South Florida. A cool update in terms of technology and harnessing energy from hydrogen saw this over the weekend. The University of Birmingham has new research that's developed a method to produce hydrogen at lower temperatures, produce the energy from hydrogen at lower temperatures. And this is using a perovskite catalyst. Now, it's tough to say that word, perovskite. It's spelt P-E-R-O-V-S-K-I-T-E. So it's a catalyst that can somehow lower the temperature at which this thermochemical water splitting can occur. We know water is hydrogen and oxygen. Well, this can now happen about 900 degrees cooler than what was done previously with this catalyst. And the hope is that makes it a cost-effective way to produce hydrogen energy en masse. In sports, the voice of the Yankees has passed away. John Sterling, who called so many Yankees games, he started as the play-by-play voice back in 1989 and stepped away in 2024. But one of the things we've been talking about in the newsroom is just how tough John Sterling was. You know, he took a foul ball to the face during a game, a Boston Red Sox-Yankees game, and he called the rest of the contest.
3: 3-2, swung on, a pop foul. Back here.
4: Ow! Ow! Ow!
3: It really hit me. I didn't know it was coming back that far.
0: Audio courtesy of WFAN, but he continued to call the game. He stayed with it. And again, just goes to show you that's a special kind of toughness from the late John Sterling, who was 87 years of age. And of course, Knicks Sixers tonight at the Garden, as it is the NBA semifinals for the Eastern Conference. The Knicks matching up with the Sixers as they did a couple years ago. And from the Weather Center tonight, mostly clear skies expected, a low near 58. Tomorrow, sunny, topping out at 81. I'm James Flippin, Roger Stone, and the Stone Zone next.
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5: The Cats Roundtable. 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
5: Newt Gingrich, optimistic on the U.S. economy.
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5: Governor Andrew Cuomo about the rise of anti-Semitism in New York.
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11: 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Now it's the Wild West.
5: Anthony Cumia on New York City's population decline.
12: 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Thank you very much.
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6: 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It's the Stone Zone. Here's Roger Stone.
14: You are now diving into the deep end of the Stone Zone. Just minutes ago, I posted on social media a video of the dancing that was going on in my house when we learned that former FBI Director James Comey had been indicted by Acting Attorney General Todd Blanche. In this very specific case, he was charged with threatening the life of the President of the United States. Now, previously, FBI Director Comey slipped the punch in the Eastern District of Virginia in really what was an open and shut case. Comey testified under oath before Congress, lying 254 separate times, claiming that he had never taken sealed information and given it to a third party and directed them to leak it to the media in order to embarrass President Donald Trump. But prosecutors found an email in which he did exactly that. He hooked up with his law school buddy Dan Richmond, and he attached sealed and classified information and directed that he leak it to the New York Times. The only reason that case did not move forward is because three separate federal judges violated both their oath of office and their canon of ethics to attack the appointed acting U.S. attorney, Lindsay Halligan, who brought the case against Comey. So in order to dispose of this case, instead of ever looking at the actual evidence, they claimed that Halligan had been improperly appointed to her position. And, of course, that matter went to appeal. Now, she'll win that on appeal. I should say the Justice Department will win that on appeal. But by the time they do so, the statute of limitations to charge Comey for that particular lie will have expired. So he escaped justice there, but I'm not sure he will escape it this time. James Comey now stands in precisely the cold spotlight of the accused, the indicted, and hopefully the soon-to-be-convicted former FBI director. The man who spent years cultivating the image of a granite-hewn moral sentinel has been indicted for a second time now by a federal grand jury. This latest case reportedly arises from the notorious Instagram photograph in which seashells were arranged to read 8647, accompanied by a breezy caption about a beach walk and a curious shell foundation. Millions of Americans instantly understood the implication. 86 is a mob term. Everybody who's watched any Law and Order understands that it means to remove, to reject, to eliminate, to whack. And 47, of course, refers to President Donald Trump, the 47th president of the United States. The meaning was plain enough to any citizen with common sense and a pulse. Once again, public outrage erupted and the post vanished. Then came the familiar Comey refrain: misunderstanding, innocence, surprise, lofty opposition to violence, and wounded confusion that anyone would interpret the message as threatening. It was the bureaucrat's version of being caught with smoke pouring from the kitchen while insisting no one can prove who lit the stove. But James Comey is no naive retiree stumbling through the language of the modern age. He's the former U.S. attorney, former deputy attorney general, former FBI director, and one of the most media-conscious government officials of the last generation. He's also outrageously self-righteous, outrageously pompous, and I find him outrageously sanctimonious. He understands symbolism. He understands the coded language. He understands how political rhetoric migrates through television screens, social media feeds, and the fever swamps of unstable minds. That's exactly why this is indeed a serious matter. America has endured repeated assassination attempts, political violence, and a coarsening culture in which extremists increasingly mistake theatrical menace for civil engagement. In such an environment, a former FBI director doesn't just enjoy the luxury of playing coy with numerals and then pleading innocence when the government notices. He knew exactly what he was doing, and he did it with intent, and he knew better. This indictment also significant because it marks Comey's second trip to the criminal dock, as I said, in roughly 6 months. His first indictment, which was brought in 2025, involved allegations of false statements to Congress and obstruction tied to his Senate testimony concerning matters connected to the Clinton email investigation era. That case collapsed amid procedural irregularities, questions regarding prosecutorial authority, and what the court reportedly described as government misconduct and investigative missteps. When, in fact, Lindsay Halligan, who's not a criminal attorney, took that case before a grand jury in the Eastern District of Virginia and got an indictment, something that everybody said she could not possibly do. That was only necessary because the acting U.S. attorney, Eric Siebert, who was strongly supported by Senators Tim Kaine and Mark Warner, that's a tip-off right there, had failed to disclose to the court that his father-in-law, that is his wife's father, was actually the godfather for Comey's daughter, and that his father-in-law had served as a personal attorney for Comey. That's an egregious conflict of interest. He should have recused himself from the very beginning, but instead, he was planning to give James Comey a pass. In fact, a grand jury had been impaneled, and they were moving very swiftly to exonerate Comey, somewhat different than the way I was handled in Washington, D.C. You know, whenever James Comey appears, confusion seems to follow like exhaust from a badly tuned engine. But for years, Comey postured as the nation's ethical headmaster while leaving a wake of institutional wreckage behind him. He inserted himself in the 2016 election by publicly castigating Hillary Clinton's conduct while declining prosecution. But let's stop and think for a moment. It isn't really his decision as to whether Hillary Clinton should have been prosecuted. That would have only been up to the Attorney General of the United States. Yet in his press conference, he presided over the opening phase of Crossfire Hurricane after first declaring that he had gone through Hillary Clinton's emails, which were discovered on a Friday before the election. We're expected to believe that 336,000 emails were reviewed over the weekend, when over a year before he'd had Hillary Clinton's emails and had never taken action. He was the one who essentially set up Crossfire Hurricane, the now infamous Russian collusion saga that convulsed the entire country, relied in part on poisoned opposition research, what James Comey knew was paid for by Hillary Clinton. That's the famous Steele dossier. And they claimed falsely that the Democrat National Committee had been the target of a Russian intelligence hack, for which there is no evidence whatsoever, other than the imagination of his fellow leftist combatant, John Brennan, the CIA director, himself a convert to Islam, and the man who signed 4 of the 8 hijackers' visas, those hijackers who attacked America on 9/11. This is, of course, the same John Brennan who got caught spying on a U.S. Senate committee when it was examining his misconduct and the use of illegal torture. But that's how it is with James Comey. He leaked memorandum of private presidential conversations through intermediaries in violation of the law. He monetized grievances through his books, his speeches, and his television appearances, and he transformed the office of FBI director into a vanity platform. Always the sermon, always the spotlight, always the self-regard. Now the old magistrate finds himself judged. The legal standard in this new case is substantial. Prosecutors reportedly must show that Comey subjectively understood the message would be perceived as a threat. Courts do not lightly criminalize speech, nor should they. Political expression, even vulgar political expression, for which I am sometimes known, occupies a protected place in our republic. But ambiguity, deliberately employed by a sophisticated actor, is not the same thing as innocence. A man who spends a lifetime communicating through implication cannot suddenly claim illiteracy by implication. That is the central irony in the entire Comey saga. He built his career in the gray areas between what was said and what was meant, between what could be proven and what could be insinuated, between law and theater. He weaponized suggestion when it benefited him, and now asks the nation to believe suggestion is meaningless when it implicates him. Sorry, no sale. Whether prosecutors prevail is one question for the courts, but whether a jury convicts is another matter entirely. But politically and morally, this indictment carries force. It reminds the American people that titles do not confer sainthood, media adulation does not erase misconduct, and bureaucratic pedigree does not place one above scrutiny. James Comey once moved through Washington as if it carved from marble. In truth, he was always fashioned with something much more brittle: vanity, ambition, and the intoxicating belief that rules were for other people. Eventually, even brittle monuments crack. If you're just tuning in, I'm Roger Stone, and you're listening to The Stone Zone here on the Red Apple Audio Networks. I noticed that my good friend Laura Loomer is spiraling again, unleashing a frenzied torrent of tweets blaming the likes of Candace Owens, Joe Kent, and Tucker Carlson for recent acts of leftists and Islamic terrorism. While I don't support the anti-Trump comments of these people by any means, the notion that deranged leftists are being radicalized by those three is completely and utterly absurd. Laura Loomer is posting deranged propaganda, not serious analysis. It is leftist radicals, Antifa thugs, pro-Hamas encampment militants, and deranged Democrats radicalized by the fake news media who are drawing inspiration from their own side's fever swamps. They are on platforms like Reddit and Blue Sky in an echo chamber of bile. They are the enemy combatants we must be focused on. Blaming conservative dissenters, putting out provocative takes for clicks for leftist terror is a grotesque inversion that lets the real culprits off the hook. I know Laura Loomer. I've written quite a bit about her. She is no longer fighting legitimate enemies of the MAGA movement. She's now hunting personal foes while handing the left a free pass. Her obsession with settling scores, family dirt, invented conspiracies, endless feuds has eclipsed her once laudable truth-seeking pursuits. Laura Loomer's well-documented history of mental instability, including the fact that she was involuntarily institutionalized at least twice, according to the testimony of her own father, and her inability to own guns because she is such a danger to herself and others, makes her conduct particularly alarming. So for the sake of the conservative movement in the country, it is time she checks back into the loony bin once and for all, for the good of America, before she gets even more gruesome plastic surgery and morphs from Jigsaw into the Elephant Man before your very eyes. This infighting on the right distracts from the engines of radicalization. Democrat leaders like Hakeem Jeffries and Connecticut Senator Chris Murphy being two of the absolutely worst. Jeffries has branded President Trump a racist dictator whose agenda threatens democracy and minorities. And Murphy has escalated, painting Trump as mentally unstable and invoking the 25th Amendment while framing him as an existential threat. This is eliminationist rhetoric. When congressional leaders cast the president as a threat to the republic's survival, unbalanced followers hear a permission slip for violence. By any means necessary, stops being a metaphor and becomes a mission. Such inflammatory garbage directly fuels incidents like the attack on President Trump at this past weekend's White House Correspondents' Dinner. The same toxic atmosphere preceded Butler, Pennsylvania. Democrats' words have body counts. Yet the Secret Service catastrophic failures compound that peril. The lapses at the Correspondents' Dinner were unforgivable, another embarrassing breach that allowed violence to almost reach the president. This wasn't a one-off. It was a chilling repeat of the near assassination in Butler, where unsecured rooftops, ignored warnings, and operational breakdowns nearly ended President Donald Trump's life. Under Director Sean M. Curran, the agency continues to fumble basic protective duties. Curran, a 20th-year veteran Trump tapped in January of 2025 after leading his personal detail, was supposed to restore competence. Instead, these repeated failures by the Secret Service expose either shocking incompetence or deeper institutional rot that even a loyal appointee does not seem to be able to fix. I'm Roger Stone. We'll be right back.
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13: 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Roger Stone. Who is Roger?
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18: Extra. You know who tops the nation in power shutoffs because of unpaid bills? Texas. In the first-of-its-kind federal report, the Lone Star State had over 3 million electricity disconnections in 2024. Florida, Oklahoma, Tennessee, and California were next on that list in order. I'm James Flippin, and this is the Worldwide News Network.
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20: I'm Lisa Ritchie in the 77 WABC Newsroom. Wall Street closed lower on fears that the Iran conflict will flare up again. John Tarrant has more.
21: It's ironic, isn't it? Because only on Friday, many of these markets closed at record levels because of optimism regarding ending the Iran war. By Monday, complete reverse of fortune. So many things happening that appear to be negative, so the markets were deeply in the red. The Dow was the worst by 1%. Oil was elevated, with Brent well over $113 a barrel. The only bright spot, I suppose, was if you're invested in Bitcoin, up 2%, back over $80,000.
20: The Dow lost 557 points to close at 48,941. The S&P 500 fell 29 points to 7,200. The NASDAQ lost 46 points to 25,067. 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
2: 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We'll be right back.

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1: Roger Stone, who's a very, very, one of the smartest political minds. Roger Stone was persecuted. People forget he's actually a brilliant, brilliant political analyst.
0: Now, get in the zone. It's the Stone Zone. Here's Roger Stone.
2: And you're back in the Stone Zone. As I said this weekend, assassination has been all too common in American history, particularly in the modern age. Of course, President Harry Truman survived an assassination attempt by Puerto Rican nationalists. President John F. Kennedy, of course, brutally murdered in the streets of Dallas in 1963, I believe at the hands of a plot that was engineered by Vice President Lyndon Baines Johnson. I wrote a New York Times best-selling book on that. Of course, there was an attempt on the life of President Gerald Ford by a follower of Charles Manson. There actually was an attempt on Richard Nixon's life in Miami Beach, according to CIA agent Gerald Hemmings. And, of course, we're well aware of the three attempts on the life of President Donald Trump. I think Trump himself said it when he said it is those presidents, like Lincoln, for example, who were most impactful, who they've tried to kill. But the real question here is, why does the Secret Service still suck at its one job, keeping the president from getting threatened more than any chief executive in history alive? Communications blackouts, inadequate perimeters, resort mismanagement, and a culture of complacency seems to persist. Butler should have triggered a total overhaul of the Secret Service. Instead, what we get is more of the same. President Trump, in my opinion, should fire the current director immediately. Loyalty to Trump doesn't excuse presiding over a no-fail mission that repeatedly failed. The agency needs immediate sweeping reform with new leadership, depoliticization, and accountability that actually means something. Half measures and excuses are no longer tolerable when lives and the Republic are on the line. Majority Leader John Thune should also resign, if you ask me. His tepid approach, learned from a lifetime of serving the establishment, clearly undermines the aggressive mandate President Trump has delivered. When deep state resistance, border chaos, and security breakdowns demand a street fighter, Thune wilts under pressure. Republicans need some spine in their leadership, not just another gutless wonder. We can no longer tolerate people like Laura Loomer's sideshows or Democrat incitement, Secret Service malpractice, or weak GOP stewardship. The time for leadership is now. Right-thinking citizens must zero in on real threats. President Trump survived Butler by providence. He is there by the hand of God, by the grace of God, to lead a revival of this nation. And I'm still convinced that America's greatest days, a golden age of peace, prosperity, security, justice, and law and order, lie just ahead. I'm Roger Stone. You're listening to The Stone Zone, and we'll be right back.
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8: I'm Lisa Ritchie in the 77 WABC Newsroom. Gunshots were reported near the White House complex this afternoon, prompting the Secret Service to immediately place the area on lockdown. Security was tightened across key locations, including the press office, after the incident near 15th Street and Independence Avenue. The Secret Service confirmed that it was responding to an officer-involved shooting at the scene, with one individual shot by police. Roughly 15 minutes later, authorities issued an all-clear, easing immediate concerns. From the 77 WABC Weather Desk, tonight looks mostly clear, a low 56 degrees. Tomorrow, a mix of sun and clouds and a bit windy with a high of 83. Wednesday, calling for mostly cloudy skies. A couple of showers later in the day, the high 67. 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
16: Supermarkets Albertsons and Safeway being sued over their buy one, get one offers. The Washington State Attorney General says the stores would allegedly raise the price of a product before the buy one, get one free offer began.
17: Then the stores lower the prices within about 30 days after the deal is over. Our investigation found that this deceptive practice applied to all sorts of advertised deals on common products that every Washingtonian is buying.
16: The lawsuit alleges more than 3 million transactions over a 5-year period were deceptive. It claims the practice brought in nearly $20 million in deceptive deals.
17: Consumers walk into these stores, think that they're getting a bargain. They're being told that they're getting a deal. But in reality, they're just paying an inflated price for that first item.
16: In response, Albertsons, the parent company for the two chains, says it disagrees with the lawsuit's claims. Noah Layton, WABC News.

0: kept going, and he's smart, and he's strong, and people love him. Not everybody, but people love him and respect him. Roger Stone. Where's Roger Stone?
1: Here's Roger Stone.
2: Welcome back into the Stone Zone. Well, in my opinion, peace through strength is the only way to achieve lasting peace in the Middle East. This is not the neocon foreign adventurism of the Bushes and the Clintons and the Bidens and the Obamas. This is the peace through strength doctrine of Dwight D. Eisenhower and Ronald Reagan. So let's dispense with the polite fiction. The Middle East does not reward wishful thinking. It punishes it. For too long, policymakers have dressed hard realities in soft language, calling fragile ceasefires breakthroughs, strained alliances temporary disagreements, and unstable political systems transitions. That approach has not delivered peace. It has actually prolonged instability. A more direct assessment is overdue. Progress in this region depends on confronting facts head-on. Ceasefires are often temporary, adversaries are deeply mistrustful, alliances require constant maintenance, and governance models that work in theory often fail in practice. Ignoring these truths doesn't make them disappear, it just makes them more dangerous. Take the recent Israel-Hezbollah ceasefire. Describing it as a timeout is not criticism, it's accuracy. Anyone who's followed the history of conflict between Hezbollah and Israel understands the ceasefires here are rarely permanent solutions. They are pauses in a longer struggle, shaped by deep mistrust and reinforcement by decades of violations, rearmament, and proxy escalation. So that mistrust is the central obstacle to peace. No party in this conflict has a clean record, although the Iranian-backed militia groups, most notably Hezbollah, are by far the worst offenders. The right for Israel to defend itself should be seen as absolute, but that should not preclude us from understanding the conflict from all perspectives. Acknowledging reality is not moral equivalence, as we must understand the nuances of the conflict to be able to achieve our goals. Durable peace cannot be built on denial. It must be built on enforcement, verification, and a sober understanding of incentives. Hezbollah remains a designated terrorist organization responsible for attacks that have killed Americans and destabilized the region. There's no ambiguity there, but experience has shown that eliminating such groups outright, especially one embedded in society and backed by a state like Iran, is not achievable through military force alone. Decades of mowing the lawn have only caused more resentment as collateral damage causes blowback and emboldens extremists in the region. Tactical victories, absent a broader strategy, are known to regenerate the very threats they seek to destroy. The goal, then, is not naive eradication, it is degradation. Reducing operational capacity to a level where political structures and state institutions can assert control. In Lebanon, that means strengthening sovereignty and enabling a system that reflects its complex sectarian balance. It also means pairing pressure with diplomacy, weakening military capabilities while creating conditions for governance and economic recovery. Ending cycles of violence requires more than force. It also requires a pathway out of perpetual conflict. The same realism applies beyond the battlefield, you see. Consider the ongoing impasse over Turkey and the F-35 program. That dispute, triggered by Ankara's purchase of Russia's S-400 system, has strained relations with NATO at a time when unity is essential for warding off elevated threats from China and Russia. Turkey is not a peripheral player, it's a central ally of the United States, hosting critical U.S. assets and contributing to collective security in the region. Allowing a single dispute to fracture that relationship undermines the broader strategic goals. Yet, resolution cannot come at the expense of American security. Any path forward must ensure that sensitive technology, like the F-35 Lightning II, remains fully protected. This is where disciplined diplomacy matters. A solution is possible, one that removes the S-400 risk, restores Turkey's role in the F-35 ecosystem, and reinforces NATO's cohesion. Such an outcome would only strengthen alliances, but also deny Russia the leverage it seeks. It is not about concessions, it's about aligning interests in a way that enhances collective strength. That's why I'm particularly proud of our ambassador, Tom Barrack, a man I've known since 1972, doing an amazing job, a difficult job. He's also the president's special envoy to Syria. Perhaps the most controversial argument, however, concerns governance itself. The idea that strong leadership, whether in monarchies or centralized republics, has often delivered more stability in the Middle East than rapid democratization may go against common Western fairy tale norms, but it's empirically sound. The aftermath of the Arab Spring offers a sobering case study. In many cases, attempts to quickly impose Western-style democratic systems led to fragmentation, conflict, and renewed authoritarianism. By contrast, several Gulf monarchies have achieved measurable progress, economic diversification, modernization, and improved living standards for their people. These systems are not perfect by any means, nor should they be beyond criticism, but they have, in many cases, provided a degree of stability that allowed development to take root. Stability must be seen as a prerequisite for both democratic values and human rights. Institutions cannot flourish amid chaos. Rights cannot be meaningfully exercised in the absence of security. Supporting effective governance, whatever its form, can create the conditions under which broader freedoms eventually emerge. Even in more complex systems, strong leadership has played a defining role. Israel, often cited as the region's most robust democracy, has depended on decisive leadership to navigate constant security threats. Turkey also illustrates how centralized authority can deliver economic growth and regional influence. The point is not to endorse any single model. It is to reject the one-size-fits-all thinking. The Middle East is not a laboratory for exporting political templates. It's a region shaped by history, identity, and political pressures that demand tailored approaches. In all of these cases, from ceasefires to alliances to governances, the underlying principle is realism in service of stability. That means applying pressure where necessary, engaging partners where possible, and refusing to be guided by illusions. It means prioritizing outcomes over rhetoric and recognizing that imperfect solutions are often the only ones available. When U.S. foreign policy is dictated by idealism, it's a disaster for the region, and the taxpayers ultimately bear the cost. The pursuit of peace is not about pretending conflicts are simpler than they are. It's about managing complex situations with discipline and clarity at all times. In my view, the Trump administration is doing precisely that. Now I want to try something a little different. I'm going to take your questions. You can go to askstone@stonezone.com. That's askstone@stonezone.com right now, and we will take your questions. We have a few left over from the weekend, so I'm going to start there. Michael in Miami, Florida says, Roger, you have helped shape victories for Richard Nixon, Ronald Reagan, and Donald Trump. What is the one timeless strategic principle that still wins elections today? That's a pretty broad question, but the real answer is to understand that repetition and simple messaging are crucial in communicating in any political campaign. It always seemed odd to me. I'm not a big fan of Carl Fatboy Rove or George W. Bush, but they ran an almost flawless campaign against John Kerry. John Kerry seemed to think that once you said something one time, everybody heard it, and you could then just move on and say something else, where the Bush campaign repeated their central message over and over and overhead, driving it home. So that old advertising adage, KISS, K-I-S-S, keep it simple, stupid, that stands in politics as well. Political messaging must be repeated over and over again, particularly in this diffuse media situation in which it's unlike the days when we just had three television networks and a handful of national news magazines. Today, thanks to the internet, we have hundreds of choices, maybe thousands. That's also true for print media. Now, while Newsweek and Time and Life and Look have gone by the wayside, and we have national newspapers, well, they pose as newspapers. They're really newsletters for the Democrat National Committee. I'm thinking the New York Times, the Washington Post, the Wall Street Journal, no longer credible sources of information. I had a journalist from CBS contact me this morning and say that he had read a piece about the pardon by President Donald Trump of Honduran President Juan Orlando Hernandez, something I advocated for with the president, having never met Hernandez, never spoken to him or his attorneys, but read an eloquent long, I think it was 8-page letter that he had written to President Donald Trump, in which he made it very clear that he had been framed. You see, Hernandez, as the president of the Honduras, had signed the first extradition treaty in the history of the country, and he extradited the two largest narco traffickers, the two largest murderers, the two largest drug dealers in the history of the country. They went to New York, they stood trial, and they were convicted. That was under President Donald Trump. And then when Joe Biden became president, those same two criminals were released from jail. Their sentences were essentially commuted, and they gave false testimony against Hernandez, the very man who had extradited them. Now, if you read that trial transcript very carefully, what you find is that Hernandez was convicted solely on the testimony of two convicted criminals. In other words, where was the evidence of financial transfers to Hernandez? There were none. Where was there evidence that he was involved in the actual moving of drugs? There were none. But this CBS journalist insisted that I must have gotten paid for my advocacy. No, I've been through this myself. They did to Juan Orlando Hernandez precisely what they tried to do to President Donald Trump, what they tried to do to me. The facts speak for themselves. There's a great multi-part series now over at artvoice.com that lays this all out, chapter and verse. So I realize that if the Democrats retake the House, or someday when they return to power, all of this will be examined. I don't fear discovery. There's nothing to discover. All I did was read a letter and then ask my own personal attorney to go to Pacer and print out all of the documents, including the trial transcript. And I found one really strange thing. You see, President Juan Orlando Hernandez's criminal defense lawyer literally disappeared in the middle of his trial. He no longer responded to emails or text messages. When they went to his home and his office, he wasn't there. He vanished into thin air. How coincidental. The judge in his case was allowed to appoint a criminal defense attorney who then worked closely with the government prosecutors to lock up the former president. A man in his 50s got a 30-year sentence, and then just to make it worse, Antony Blinken, the Secretary of State, pulled the visas of Hernandez's wife, his two daughters, and his son. So the man has not seen his own family now in 5 years. He's living in the Miami area because it is not safe for him to go back to Honduras. But this is an enduring story of justice. President Donald Trump did what was right. Anyone can examine this trial. So for those who say, well, why did you arrest Maduro, who was a narco trafficker, but you released Hernandez, is because Hernandez was not a drug trafficker. The public record will prove that. I'm prepared for any scrutiny that may come down the road. I prayed fervently about this before forwarding Hernandez's letter to President Trump, and I believe up to this minute that I absolutely did the right thing. Those who are online today attacking him yet again, claiming that he was caught on tape lamenting the fact that the media was biased and that somehow invalidates the pardon, is an absurdity. The people who were actively involved in moving drugs were the Anaya family, Tony and his family, who took power after Honduran President Juan Orlando Hernandez was moved out of the way, which is what this is all about. So if anybody ought to be prosecuted for drug trafficking, I would say it is the immediate past leadership of the Hondurans. I'm Roger Stone. You're listening to The Stone Zone right here on the Red Apple Audio Network. Don't go away, because we'll be right back.
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0: 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Roger Stone. Who is Roger?
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5: 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Proper classification ensures compliance while maximizing allowable deductions. 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Maintaining separate financial accounts and detailed records strengthens a business classification. Demonstrating consistent efforts to generate profit is key to supporting the position.
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9: Oh, baby, baby. Oops, I did it again.
8: Yeah, Britney Spears will be avoiding jail time for her DUI arrest in California. Her lawyer appeared in court on her behalf this morning to plead guilty to a lesser charge of

0: Yeah, Britney Spears will be avoiding jail time for her DUI arrest in California. Her lawyer appeared in court on her behalf this morning to plead guilty to a lesser charge of reckless driving. Spears was sentenced to 12 months probation as well as one day of jail, but was credited with time served. The 44-year-old pop icon was pulled over and arrested on March 4th on suspicion of driving under the influence. Spears reportedly checked into a treatment facility recently. From the 77 WABC Weather Desk, mostly clear skies tonight, the low 56. Tomorrow, a mix of sun and clouds, a little breezy, the high 83. 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
7: 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Here's a question from Carlos in Tampa, Florida, who says, looking at the 2026 midterms, what's the single biggest mistake Republicans can make between now and Election Day? First of all, I think in the big, beautiful bill, the president has created the backdrop for what could be a very successful election. It does take some time for the biggest tax cut in American history to kick in. Also, the tax against retirement has been repealed. The tax against for tips has been repealed. And 88% of those on Social Security will pay no tax on their Social Security payments. These are profound changes. I continue to be outraged by Jerome Too Late Powell, who has kept interest rates artificially high. If you base the interest rate, the interest rates on the unemployment rate and the inflation rate, he should already have cut rates. But it's interesting that in this recent vote, in which the Fed essentially voted to just keep it steady at the same rate, there were four dissenters. That hasn't happened in many decades. Now, adding insult to injury, Jerome Powell has decided that he's going to remain as a Fed governor after his term as chairman is over. The arrogance of this non-economist lawyer is profound. He's the one who's acting politically. To go back to your question, the single biggest mistake Republicans can make is not delivering accountability and justice when it comes to the Russian collusion hoax and the stolen election of 2020. President Trump promised his voters that he would do that, and now Acting Attorney General Todd Blanche seems to be moving in the right direction with the new indictment of James Comey for threatening the life of the president. But there needs to be more follow-through. Those two twin issues, I think, will ignite the non-Republican Trump base. People want to know whether our elections are on the up and up. They want to know about the 300,000 paper ballots that just suddenly appeared at 3 o'clock in the morning in three swing states. They want to know whether the electronic voting machines are secure or whether they can and have been manipulated. These are not complicated issues. So I do think Republicans have to deliver on both of them, or there will not be an energized base for the president. Beyond that, I think we should

recognize Republicans enjoy an enormous financial advantage going into this election. They will have somewhere around $6 billion to spend on the midterms. The Democrats are still deeply in debt from their last fiasco, the Kamala Harris campaign. Now, in some ways, that just offsets the fact that ABC, CBS, NBC, MSNBC, and of course the worst of them all, CNN. I often say I don't get my news from CNN for the same reason I don't drink out of the toilet. They provide news coverage for the left. Republicans have to pay with paid advertising to counter that false messaging. And that is how that will work. But we have better candidates. We have better issues. You see, the Democrats have no agenda other than their hatred for Donald Trump. They have no plan to create jobs. They have no plan to create to control inflation. They have no plans to make housing more affordable and more available. Donald Trump has plans for all of those things. Plus, he has kept his pledge to seal our border, which is ultimately going to result in a drop in crime. We're beginning to see that already. So we have a platform. They have no platform other than their hatred for Donald Trump and their increasing embrace of radical violence. It is hard for me to believe that the once great Democrat Party of Harry Truman, who is the founder of Israel, and the late great John F. Kennedy refuses to denounce anti-Semitism, refuses to denounce bigotry, and increasingly embraces violence. I'm Roger Stone. Thanks for joining us today in the Stone Zone. We're here 5 days a week talking about news, history, politics, style, and yeah, food, because I like to eat as well as talk politics. Until tomorrow, God bless you and Godspeed. You can always tune into the Stone Zone. We're here 5 days a week, and we bring you the inside skinny on what's really happening at Disneyland on the Potomac. That would be Washington, D.C. Until tomorrow, God bless you once again, and Godspeed.

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1: He likes politics and he's a professional at the highest level. 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
0: Here's Joe Concha.
2: It's 9 p.m. and Lisa has the news. Unfortunately, some unfortunate news around the passing of the late, great John Sterling, the voice of the Yankees for many years, Lisa.
3: Yes, legendary broadcaster John Sterling has died of heart failure. He was New York's sports radio station WFAN's major announcer, and he was the voice of the Yankees on the radio for 36 years before retiring in 2024.
2: It is high. It is far. It is gone. I mean, there's very few announcers where you could quote him without even thinking about it, and that was John Sterling. Obviously, the Yankees win. The Yankees win. Do we have any sound around that? Because
3: I do, but
2: far worse voice than John did.
3: I just thought yours was so heartfelt.
2: Yes, that's true. I mean, I'm not even a Yankee fan. I'm a Cubs fan, which is weird for somebody from New Jersey, but I always preferred listening to the Yankees on the radio, and John Sterling just simply, he loved the team. That wasn't like an act when he was excited when the Yankees won. I think that was completely and totally heartfelt. And again, Yankee fans, I'm sure, are mourning the loss of one of the great voices that we have had, quite frankly, since Mel Allen. John Sterling is right up in that conversation.
3: And for a lot of young people, his voice was just synonymous with the Yankees. That's what you grew up with.
2: That's what you grew up with, exactly. And again, he screwed up some calls, which what I love the fact was that when he screwed up a call, we'd say, it is high, it is far, it is caught. You're like, oh. And he would laugh about it, and he could laugh at himself and be self-deprecating at the same time. So baseball can be a game where games go on for 2-3 hours, even longer. And the fact that he could keep that entertaining by being so conversational, and he was basically a part of your family if you were listening to the Yankees on the radio. Again, he will be missed, the great John Sterling.
3: I have this cut where during one game, he actually suffered a ball to the face inside of the broadcast booth.
2: I remember this.
3: Freak accident.
2: Yeah.
4: The 3-2 swung on a pop foul.
2: Ow.
4: Ow. Ow. Ow. Oh. It really hit me. I didn't know it was coming back that far.
3: It really hit him right in the face.
2: Yeah, I was at a Yankee game. It wasn't a Yankee game. It was the Savannah Bananas I was at.
3: I love them.
2: Yeah, they're great. And it sold out the place completely, 50,000. And we were behind home plate right near the broadcast booth. And several balls, when they come back, you know, it doesn't look like anything that's threatening until it hits you. The fact that John Sterling took that ball to the face and then one pitch later called the final out, that tells you this is a man who was committed to his craft, much like you, Lisa. I think if you got hit by a ball in the middle of a game while doing this newscast, you would be right back there saying, all right, Joe, here's the weather.
3: No, I think maybe. I'd be at HR at that point.
2: Maybe.
3: You know,
2: good point.
3: Not for nothing,
2: well,
3: but, you know.
2: Okay.
3: But he did call more than 5,400 regular season games, more than 200 playoff games, and he was 87 years old.
2: That's quite a run. And again, you got to travel the country, all these different cities from Los Angeles to Minneapolis to Dallas to Miami to Atlanta to Chicago. And he did this for all these years, 5,400 games. Ain't easy, that's certainly for sure, but I think that John Sterling probably died a happy man knowing that he fulfilled his dream, and that is to be the voice of the New York Yankees, a title that very few people can say they have.
3: It is very much a very good eulogy. On the other side of the world, let's move over there, where President Trump has announced that a mission would begin today to escort stranded ships out of the narrow Strait of Hormuz. He's calling it a humanitarian gesture.
2: Yeah, I mean, in the end, opening up that strait, making sure that commercial cargo ships, ships that aren't military in any way, shape, or form, that they could get through there without being under threat by the IRGC, that's the Republican Guard of Iran. That is the goal right now. And if you could successfully do this and make sure that this strait is running smoothly, that will bring down gas prices that, again, above $4, unacceptable. Americans won't be very, very happy about that if they go to the polls in November and it's still up there. But this is something that the president needs to figure out. He appears to have a plan. The question is, will he be able to execute on that, considering that the Iranians don't seem to be very cooperative at this point?
3: That's the thing. Iran opened fire on U.S. warships today in the strait. U.S. Central Command leader Admiral Brad Cooper said the fire came from those small Iranian boats that look like pirate ships. And all six of them were destroyed in retaliation.
2: They're not going to win that war against the U.S. Navy in general. You fire upon our ships, you will be blown out of the water. And that's exactly what happened here. So, and more importantly, their economy is about to collapse. So I've been saying it for weeks, but I would think, Lisa, that probably by the time we get to Memorial Day, this thing will be over. But play back the tape. If I'm wrong, I'll be happy to admit it.
3: Okay, well, here's a cut from Treasury Secretary Scott Bessent, who says there really isn't much left of Iran's navy, so they should just back off.
5: Their navy is not a navy anymore. It's a band of pirates. They are trying to cut off international freedom of navigation through the Strait of Hormuz, and the U.S. is opening that up. This is a humanitarian effort.
3: And he says that several smaller countries have also asked the U.S. to help open the strait.
2: And there we go. So, yeah, the UAE, Arab countries particularly, have a vested interest in the Strait of Hormuz flowing smoothly, because those are the countries that depend on shipping and exports and imports there the most. So, yeah, I would think in the end, Bessent is right. Eventually, they're going to see that, oh, boy, we lost six boats today and all those people that were on them. Maybe this isn't a good idea. It's time to surrender. But again, we will see what happens a couple weeks from now, Lisa.
3: And I hope you're right. And the Joe Concha Show continues. I'm Lisa Ritchie on 77 WABC.
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0: He worked at WABC from the 1970s into the early 2000s, where his voice became a familiar companion to generations of listeners, leaving behind a legacy that helped define an era. Off the mic, he was generous, thoughtful, and deeply loyal. On the mic, he was simply unforgettable.
7: And good afternoon to you. Thank you. I really appreciate it.
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3: All right. If it's Monday, it's guns and roses. Again, I could go off on how this band should have been one of the greats of all time, up there with Led Zeppelin, The Doors, Creedence, and just, you know, the whole drug thing, unfortunately, after about two albums, took them out completely, and that's that. But anyway, Axl Rose, listen to his voice. There it is. Not quite the same as it used to be, but anyway, before we go off on a tangent, as we do on this show, John Sterling, unfortunately, has passed away. The great Yankees announcer. I go back and forth on Sterling as far as his, I don't know, what can I say? Is he Mel Allen? No. Is he Rizzuto? No. But Yankee fans absolutely loved him. And he was a true Yankee fan, and you got to be a homer, I guess, when you call the Yankees on radio. So when you look back on Sterling, I think so many fans are going to be completely and totally devastated that, you know, John's not around anymore. He retired, I think, a year or two ago. As far as it's so hard. I mean, you think about this job. When you play, what are they playing the Major League Baseball? 161 games?
4: 162.
3: 62. Thank you, Kevin. 162, even number. You got to travel all around the country. And from late March until late September, you're on the road half the time. And then otherwise trying to get home from the Bronx, Yankee Stadium, half the time at 10, 11 o'clock at night. So, you know, you're in your 70s. You're still doing this. It really is incredible. So between Vin Scully, who I think is the best of all time, and Jack Buck, who was incredible. That's Joe Buck's father. And we'll see you tomorrow night. I mean, just great calls. But Sterling, you know, we're always going to remember. Let's put it this way. Michael Kay with his whole see ya call on home runs. I don't think people are going to be quoting that 20 years from now. I find it to be cheesy and contrived. I think Sterling with Yankees win. The Yankees win. I think that's something that people 20, 30, 40, 50 years from now, their kids will be quoting. And let's play it, shall we? This is after the last Yankees World Series, which really is amazing when you think about it. 17 years since the Yankees have won a World Series. Now, think about that gap, right? The Yankees won World Series, what, 77, 78, and then didn't win another one until 96. Wow, that's a big gap. That's, well, let's see, 78, that's 18 years, right? We're almost at that point between the gaps as far as the Yankees winning World Series. And we're in an era now where wild cards get you in to the playoffs, and then you could eventually win a World Series. Way, way back when, you know, I was a younger kid, you had to win your division or else you didn't get in. There were no wild cards and playing games and all this stuff. It's different now. So the fact the Yankees haven't won one in 17 years, but this is the 2009 call. Yankees beat the Phillies in six. Yankee Stadium, the new one, just opened that year. Here's the call. Cut number seven. Go.
5: Rivera is set. And here's the payoff. Swung on and grounded to second. Cano fields, throws to first, in time. Ball game over. World Series over. Yankees win. The Yankees win.
3: All right, that's great. That's awesome. That's Sterling, in essence. There are some other times, though, and I think John would appreciate this. I had a couple of conversations with him over the years, and he is the most self-deprecating person you could meet. In other words, when you're on the air, like we just talked about, 162 games a year over many, many years, thousands of calls, you're going to mess one up once in a while. That's fine. I mess up on this show all the time. Believe me, my producers can tell you that. Now, all of that said, here's one. It's great. Sterling basically is calling a home run by Judge, Aaron Judge. The problem is that the YES Network was playing a replay at the time, and he thought it was live. So this is how this went. But again, it's awesome. Cut number nine. Cut number nine, go.
6: 9 feet.
7: Now here's Judge.
1: Man, the breaking ball is hit in the air to deep left. That ball is high. It is far. It is gone. Unfortunately, that was a replay of the home run, but it was a good replay.
3: It was a good replay. See, that's great. Just own it. It's fine. We make mistakes all the time in this business, believe me. And then here is John Sterling. Now, again, I was at the Delta Suite a couple of days ago for the Savannah Bananas versus Savannah Bananas versus the Party Animals, I'm sorry, at Yankee Stadium. And a lot of foul balls come back in the direction of where the broadcast booth is or just behind the plate in general. There were a good three balls that we could have gotten as a result of being in that area. Here is Sterling literally getting hit by a foul ball. He's bruised. He's hurt. He recovers and then continues the call because the show must go on. This is cut number 8. Go.
1: Now the 3-2 swung on. A pop foul back here.
2: Ow! Ow! Ow!
1: It really hit me. I didn't know it was coming back that far. And Holmes ready to deal. A ground ball to third. Donaldson squares, throws to first in time. Ball game over. Yankees win. The Yankees win.
3: And if you look at the video of that, he's literally still holding onto his eye because he got hit literally right in the eye by a foul ball. Didn't say, I can't do this anymore. Moved on. Called the game. Called the Yankees win. John Sterling, you will be missed, absolutely. I mean, Yankee fans will, you look back on him and say, you know what, this guy loved the Yankees, called a great game, and to do that for as many years as he did. I remember Sterling going all the way back, I guess, on radio for, we're talking like 35, 40 years. That's just incredible. So a New York icon, no question about it. Anyway, let's move on to the more serious stuff. And here is Hakeem Jeffries. If we want to talk about New York icons, certainly Hakeem is not, because this guy, Brooklyn, going to be probably the House Speaker after Democrats take back the House, outside of some miracle where they don't. Remember, it's only four seats that Democrats have to win back. And historically, the party in power, in this case, Republicans, very easily could lose 18, 20, 25 seats during the midterm elections, because that's the precedent. That's just the way this goes. The average is 18 seats goes back to the party in power, or the party out of power, excuse me, in these midterm elections. So that probably will happen. Hakeem Jeffries will be the House Speaker. And instead of saying, okay, this is what we're going to do as far as making the country better, or making your lives better. This is the number one priority for Democrats when they take back power. This is cut number 11. Cut number 11, go.
4: In the new Congress, we're going to have to do something about this Supreme Court. And let me be very clear. Everything is on the table. Everything to deal with this corrupt MAGA majority that is issuing political opinions that are designed to bolster the prospects of the Republican Party. And we will not allow them to succeed.
6: Heard my dogs there in the background.
3: You hear that? Besides the dogs? In other
7: words, when you think of garbage, think of Hakeem.
3: Thank you for that, Kevin. Appreciate that. I was going to call for that. So, all right, we're reading each other's minds at this point. We'll impeach Supreme Court judges because they are extreme. They're MAGA. No, maybe they follow the Constitution. You ever think about that? But that's the way it's going to go. Democrats, I can guarantee you, we'll expand the Supreme Court to 15 judges. It's currently 9, to make sure it's a 9-6 majority, all liberal. So they get the rulings that they want. When they don't, they talk about how it's radical and how it's this and that. No, this is the way it's always been. 9 judges. If you are a sitting president, you get to nominate a justice. It's that simple. And yet here we have a situation where Democrats will expand the Supreme Court, abolish the Electoral College, add 2 states, D.C. and Puerto Rico, to make sure that we have 4 more Democrat senators. I mean, this is going to be radical stuff. unless Republicans turn out and resist this stuff. Now, probably the House will go back to the Democrats, but in the end, the Senate, I can't see that switching exactly, given that they have a 3-majority seat right now. Can I see Democrats taking back 4 seats? Maybe, maybe not. But in places like Maine, well, you have a guy named Graham Blattner, a guy who had a Nazi symbol on his chest, a guy who said that women should learn not to be raped and be more, I don't know, accommodating. That's a big problem. Also has said that he is a communist, also praised Hamas after they killed several Israeli soldiers last year. Here is Graham Blattner, Maine Democrat, going up against Susan Collins in Maine for that Senate seat. Here's Brett Hume on Fox News talking about why this person is a very dangerous, dangerous candidate. And the fact that Democrats are embracing this person as their new mascot is a whole bowl of wrong. It's cut number 17. Go.
8: The public reaction is likely to be favorable. And I think these Democrats are kind of trapped because they exist in a party whose membership overwhelmingly despises Donald Trump. It's been called Trump derangement syndrome, and there's something to that. And the result is that these Democrats, with rare exceptions, John Fetterman today, of course, was the one we just heard from, are opposed to this because they feel they must be, that they feel their job in life is to resist and oppose Donald Trump in every way, almost no matter what he does. So that I think that accounts for the political reaction on the Democratic side here. Now, over time, those who are critical may feel vindicated if things start to go badly. But if they don't, they're going to be stuck with this. They're going to be the people that will be argued were, you know, didn't want to take this evil Iranian regime down. If the Iranian regime goes down and things turn out well in Iran, that will be a burden around their necks.
3: Precisely. If things go well in Iran and gas prices end up going back down to where they were, around $2 a gallon, $2.50 a gallon, the economy does well. It is doing well outside of gas prices. Well, boy, Democrats, what are they running on besides Trump is bad? They've tried this. Kamala Harris tried it. Hillary Clinton tried it. And they both lost big time. In the end, Trump is doing things. You could agree or disagree with them, but boy, talk about a person of action. That is Donald Trump at this point. When we talk about the border, when we talk about Iran, when we talk about the economy, when we talk about tax cuts. This is the president that if you want to run against his record, all right, roll the dice and take your chances and say that, oh, ICE is bad. And I guess what else? Oh, we're here to save democracy. Yeah, that's just not enough. Meanwhile, SNL, which could very easily right now do a whole skit on Graham Blattner, right? The guy with the Nazi tattoo and all the things I just talked about. No, instead, here they are to mock Kash Patel. And this is kind of racist, right? Because they talk about how Kash is, you know, of Indian descent, came from India originally, at least his relatives did. Well, this is the road they went down, and again, this is a whole bowl of wrong. Cut number 20, go.
9: You guys should not be reporting the lies and the gossip. You should be reporting on the historic nature of my appointment. I'm a trailblazer. I'm the first Indian person to suck at their job. Everyone says Indian people are smart, hardworking, incredibly intelligent. I've proved without a shadow of a doubt that we can be just as incapable and incompetent as the whites.
3: Oh, okay. Yeah, it's hilarious. I feel like I'm watching Jimmy Kimmel all over again. Does Kash Patel suck at his job? That part I am kind of curious on because we have a murder rate right now in this country that is at a 126-year low. 7 out of 10 people on the FBI's most wanted list have been arrested since Kash Patel became FBI director. The border is essentially closed. We don't have anybody coming into this country as a result of that closure. So this whole thing about Kash Patel being bad at his job, really? Because the numbers say something much different. All right, let's play some Guns N' Roses there, Mr. Kevin. There he is. Axel. Where do we go now? Anyway, this is Joe Concha. This is Concha Night. Back with so much more in just a moment.

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4: A study out of Brazil shows women with breast cancer greatly benefit from vitamin D. The research involved women who were about to undertake chemotherapy treatment. One group got a daily dose of vitamin D, and after 6 months, 43% of those women saw their cancer completely disappear, compared to just 24% of the women who didn't get the vitamin D.
5: I'm James Flippin, and this is the Worldwide News Network.
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6: Today's topic, energy efficiency credits.
0: This is the tax break of the day.
6: Even though the tax deadline has passed, certain energy-efficient home improvements may qualify for federal tax credits, including solar panels, energy-efficient windows, and heating systems. Tax preparers verify eligibility, required certifications, and maximum credit amounts. Claiming a non-qualified expense can trigger IRS adjustments. Proper documentation, such as receipts and certification statements, ensures full benefit. Energy credits can reduce taxes significantly, but only when carefully applied. They may also interact with state and local incentives, which can further affect the total benefit. Reviewing all available programs helps ensure nothing is overlooked.
0: This has been your tax break of the day. 77 WABC News starts now.
7: From the 77 WABC Newsroom, I'm Lisa Ritchie. A report in the Wall Street Journal says enrollment in the Supplemental Nutrition Assistance Program, known as SNAP, has decreased by nearly 3.5 million people since stricter eligibility requirements were enacted last summer. One of the biggest decreases was in Arizona, where the number of SNAP recipients has fallen by roughly 50%. Over 42 million people, including children, received monthly SNAP benefits last year at a cost of about $100 billion. From the 77 WABC Weather Desk, mostly clear skies tonight with a low of 56. Tomorrow, a mix of sun and clouds, a little breezy with a high of 83. Wednesday looks mostly cloudy and breezy, a few showers later in the day and the high 67. 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
9: So, best wishes to Rudolph William Louis Giuliani. Yes, that's his full name. Born May 28th, 1944. Obviously, we had a situation this weekend where Rudy, unfortunately, had to be rushed to the hospital, was in critical condition. He appears to be recovering. This guy, I mean, you want to argue this? I mean, you really want to argue this? He's the best mayor in New York City history. When you consider that in 1993, after he was elected and replaced a mayor that obviously ran this city into the ground as far as Times Square being an absolute, I can't say the first word, but hole, and crime being through the roof and just a place that people just did not want to live in, want to visit. Rudy Giuliani, in his 8 years, turned this city around to the point where I lived here when I was a younger man. On the Upper West Side. And I remember like 2-3 in the morning, you could take the subway and not even think about being mugged or shoved onto train tracks or anything nefarious happening. Rudy Giuliani changed this city. He changed the culture. and he was truly a transformational figure that we have not seen and will never see again. And the fact that Rudy now is recovering, 81 years old, I would hope that one day that we have a parade for Rudy Giuliani while he's still alive, because he did such great things for this city. I'm Joe Concha, back with more in a moment.
0: 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Here's Joe Concha.
9: All right, take me down to the Paradise City, where the grass is green and the girls are pretty. We're going back to 1988 on this one, folks. The great Guns N' Roses. And then if you want to really, really, really feel old, that's nearly 40 years ago. So there's that. Anyway, I'm totally depressed. But I'm going to cheer myself up right now because we have Kamala Harris back on the, I guess, campaign trail. Because I guess she's running for president. Oh, if you're J.D. Vance or Marco Rubio, you're like, please, yes, yes. Make her the nominee again. I honestly, is there a worse candidate in U.S. presidential history? Honestly, I can't think of one. I mean, the caucus, you know, the whole thing with the tank, and he tried to look tough by getting in a tank to be like, you know, the alpha guy. All right, that didn't go well. I agree. John Kerry, you know, the windsurfer, profoundly horrible as a candidate. Al Gore, boring. Nothing comes close to Kamala Harris.
1: I made a decision that I wasn't going to get played. And
3: chess, not checkers.
1: Yeah, three-dimensional chess.
9: Three-dimensional chess? Well, usually when you play 3D chess, you kind of win. Guns N' Roses takes us home here as we hit the halfway point of Concha at Night. Back with so much more in just a moment.
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7: I'm Lisa Ritchie in the 77 WABC Newsroom. A federal appeals court ruling which blocked doctors from sending the abortion pill through the mail has been put on hold. The order was made by Supreme Court Justice Samuel Alito, who set a briefing for this week. Two companies that manufacture mifepristone had asked the Supreme Court to pause Friday's ruling. They claimed it would cause immediate chaos. That ruling has now been paused until at least May 11th. Use of the drug has become more widespread since the U.S. Supreme Court overturned Roe v. Wade. From the WABC Weather Center, tonight, mostly clear skies, the low 56. Tomorrow, a mix of sun and clouds, a little breezy with a high of 83. And Wednesday looks mostly cloudy and cooler, few showers likely, the high 67. 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
21: Now, my friend Eric Adams, I just learned, he became an Albanian citizen. 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
1: From Terminator 2, best movie sequel of all time. You can yell at me about Godfather 2, Empire Strikes Back, Dark Knight. No, it's easily Terminator 2. And the soundtrack has a lot to do with that. Just watched this a couple of nights ago with my kid. And again, this is James Cameron, who did Titanic and a bunch of great films, Avatar, whatever you want to call it. But in the end, I mean, Terminator 2, as far as sequels, given Terminator 1 didn't have a lot of humor, and the fact that you had Cameron be able to turn Terminator 2 into a great action thriller sci-fi film, but the humor in it is just incredible, and understood how to do comedy, or at least the one-liners. And in the end, again, if you've never seen this before, watch Terminator 1 and then 2, and you'll be like, wow, Joe, thank you for that, because those are, one was dark and pretty intense, two was just awesome on every level, and Guns N' Roses, part of that soundtrack. Anyway, before I go off on a tangent, as we do on this show, let's talk about the greatest of all time in terms of basketball players. NBA playoffs are going on right now. Admittedly, I am watching. A lot of games going, or a lot of series going to game six, game seven. The Knicks. I was away. I was in Springfield, Illinois for a speech, and my phone starts blowing up during the speech. And so all my friends, we have these threads. I'm sure you guys do too. I have certain friends that talk about certain things, and therefore I have certain, what's called a thread, on text. And I have one group of friends, right? Their names are Bopper, Spo, and Bengal. All right, I won't get into the why behind all of that. But all we do is talk about sports or more mocking things in general, right? It's a great thread. It's been going on for many, many years. And, you know, in a world where the four of us live in four very different places, this is a great way to talk with your friends without actually getting together. We get together every year for the Super Bowl. But otherwise, we see each other maybe once a year, but the texts are constant. And at one point, I see a text that the Knicks were up 72-22 over the Hawks in Atlanta on the road. They're 50 points in a game six of a playoff series, which is just unthinkable when you're given, you know, you think about the fact that Atlanta was up 2-1 in this series, right? It's not like they're a bad team getting blown out by a great team. You know, they were at one point looking like the team that was going to win the series. Now they're down 50 points at home. This is insane. Anyway, I've gone off on another tangent. I'm sorry. But Stephen A. Smith recently did a podcast where he was asked who is better, LeBron or Michael Jordan. And I'll tell you this. Jordan, according to my kids, is the greatest player of all time. I have basically hypnotized them like your average North Korean kid. But I don't have to sell propaganda. I know what I know. And I know that Michael Jordan went to six finals and won six times. I know that during those six finals, he never had to go to a game seven once. He beat everybody from Magic Johnson and the Lakers, Clyde Drexler, Portland Trail Blazers, Charles Barkley, Phoenix Suns, the Glove, as far as Seattle and Sean Kemp, right? And obviously the Jazz, Karl Malone, John Stockton, and never had to go to a game seven. I find that amazing. Nine-time NBA Defensive Player of the Year. Wow. So not just like, hey, the guy could score, hit some jump shots. I don't know. He played both ends. Anyway, here's Stephen A. making this argument, I guess, just the way I did. But again, for the last time, and I know this isn't WFAN. I don't care. Michael Jordan is the greatest athlete we have ever seen on this planet. Bigger than Muhammad Ali, bigger than Babe Ruth, bigger than, name a sport, I don't care. We were so blessed to have this guy. Stephen A. breaks this down in only a way that Stephen A. can, cut number 16, go.
2: LeBron James, I don't call him the GOAT. Savant, basketball savant.
3: But not the best player of all time.
2: No, Michael Jordan. There's nothing to discuss.
3: When people are booing, all you showing is your age and your ignorance. You don't know no better. There's no way that you could watch Michael Jordan and LeBron James and think that Michael Jordan is not the GOAT. All right, so they asked, so let me break it down for you. Michael Jordan has 10 scoring titles. Michael Jordan was a 9-time All-NBA defensive team member. Michael Jordan won 6 titles, 6 NBA Finals MVPs, never once allowed a game to get to a championship series to get to a game 7. Never once. That was in his 13 years in Chicago. We ain't counting the 2 years with the Wizards. He was trying to become an owner, and they needed him to come out of retirement to have an ownership stake. That's what they needed. We're talking about his 13 years in Chicago. That's what he's done. By the way, played 82 games 7 or 8 times. All 82 games. By the way, it was significantly more physical back then. You see, somebody like you would have got arrested. You understand? You can't touch him. Can't touch him today. Back then, you could mug him. You understand? They created rules to stop him. You understand? Watch The Last Dance. When they were talking about Michael Jordan and The Last Dance, and John Sally said one of the biggest components of the Jordan rules was attack him before he gets airborne, because you know he wasn't human, right? That's what he said.
4: Yep. The Jordan rules, it was called, and the Pistons beat him up for many, many years before he finally won a championship. And the funny thing is that in 1991, Jordan and the Bulls, after they got Scottie Pippen, Horace Grant, great players, swept the Pistons. Then Isaiah Thomas, because of the piece of, can't say it on the air, POS that he is, took his team off the floor and didn't even shake hands. You know, and then the Knicks hired him to be the GM, so great job. But either way, yep. Stephen A. is exactly right about Michael Jordan, the GOAT, the greatest of all time. It's not even a conversation. And if you think that LeBron James is the greatest of all time, then you didn't watch Michael Jordan. You weren't around for that. All the game-winning shots that he hit, especially in the finals. Name me that moment that you remember from LeBron James being great in the finals, outside of blocking, I guess it was Steph Curry in 2016. Right. It was a defensive play. Great. Okay. Name me the shot that you remember that LeBron James hit that says he's the greatest of all time, because it does not exist. All right. I've turned this into a sports show. Sorry about that. Let's go to Tucker Carlson, shall we? I don't know what to say. I really don't. I was on Tucker's show for many, many years. Probably his most booked guest on Fox News. Every week I was on, bar none. And I never really met Tucker. Tucker was always in Maine or Washington, Florida. He had different residences. So we were in what's called a split screen. So I was in my home studio, or I was in New York. He was somewhere else. We never really had like conversations off the air kind of thing. But again, I'm going to play this. I played it on Sunday in case you weren't listening. This is Tucker talking about how he never said something until literally the clip is played back to him. And then he still denies that he ever said it.
5: What I was saying, which is you cannot mock other people's gods and put yourself in their place, period. That is a deal killer for me. That's worse than the war with Iran, in my opinion.
6: Yeah. But I ask because, you know, you've been talking on your show about whether Trump is the Antichrist.
5: I have not said that.
6: On your show, the day after Easter, you noted he did not put his hand on the Bible during his swearing-in ceremony as president. You said, and I'm quoting, maybe he didn't put his hand on the Bible because he affirmatively rejects what's inside that book. And then on a recent show, you went further saying, here's a leader who's mocking the gods of his ancestors, mocking the God of gods and exalting himself above them. Could this be the Antichrist?
5: I actually did not say, could this be the Antichrist?
7: Here's a leader who's mocking the gods of his ancestors.
4: Whoops.
7: Mocking the God of gods and exalting himself above them. Could this be the Antichrist?
4: Well,
7: who knows?
5: I don't know where that comes from, but I know that those words never left my lips because
4: they did.
5: I'm not sure I fully understand what the Antichrist is. If there's just one, I actually tried to understand it.
4: All right, Kev, we're good. Those words never left my lips. He literally was playing a clip of him saying it and still denies it. That's a psychopath. And you could scream and yell at your radio right now. Oh, Joe, you're a rhino. Oh, you're, you know, anti-whatever. No, I'm for truth, actually. And I don't understand how Tucker Carlson could say that he didn't call Donald Trump the Antichrist, literally be played back that clip, and then say he didn't say it. Oh, it keeps going. Believe you me. Here is Tucker going off on the FBI investigation to Charlie Kirk's murder, sounding just like the equally crazy Candace Owens. Cut number 4, go.
6: Do you still have a relationship with Turning Point USA?
5: Well, I have always loved Erica Kirk. I met her when she was dating Charlie and thought so much of her. I know a lot of people at Turning Point. I was the headliner for a bunch of different Turning Point events. I haven't been asked to do it this year. Don't know if I will be. Never said a word against Turning Point. I think it's been a really, well, I was their headliner for a bunch of years, so obviously I supported it. I would hate to see it hijacked by its donors to become an oracle of neoconservatism. I think it'd be pretty hard to do because its members are not for that. Young people are not for that. People of draft age are especially not for that.
6: I mean, when was the last time you spoke to Erica Kirk?
5: A couple of weeks ago.
6: Okay.
5: By text. So my concern, and this is not about Erica Kirk or Andrew Colvett or any of those people with whom I've never had a crossword and hope never to have a crossword. But my concern more broadly is about the investigation into Charlie's murder, which was short-circuited by the FBI. And I'd like to know why. And I don't care to be screamed at for asking that question. It's a legitimate question, and we know that. Well, I know that for a bunch of reasons. But
8: I'll scream. I have no problem with that, Tucker. Tyler Robinson killed Charlie Kirk. Tyler Robinson was a trans-loving, furry-loving kid, 21 years old, who shot Charlie Kirk in the neck and executed him on video at Utah Valley University on September 10th. There is video of him all over the place being on campus when Candace Owens said that he was never on that campus. And then when confronted with video, with evidence that he was there, Candace Owens says, oh, actually there were Tyler Robinson doubles, twins, that were sent out there to throw off the scent or something. This is insane stuff. And the fact that Tucker Carlson, Candace Owens are saying that, oh, you know, the FBI, you know, they thwarted this investigation. There is no doubt here what happened. And yet we have these maniacs saying that. So I talk about how the left is crazy. Well, there's some of the right that are crazy also. And it starts with Tucker Carlson. Here he is before we go to break. Cut number five. Him saying that Hamas is really a political organization. Then when confronted with evidence that, you know, you call them a political organization, aren't they a terror organization? No, I never said that until he actually said it. Again, you are being played. This person is gaslighting you. Tucker Carlson, cut number five, go.
9: Hamas is a group of jihadis. They're Islamic extremists, which they also claim constantly, which I don't know if that's true, by the way. It seems more like a political organization.
10: Raised some eyebrows this week when you said that Hamas is more like a political organization than a terror group. That was on the new episode of your show when you were talking.
11: I didn't say that.
8: You didn't say that. Again, this isn't hard. It's played back to you and you still deny it. I don't know. I don't know what happened to this person. Anyway, this is Joe Concha. This is Concha at Night. We wrap this puppy up in just a moment.
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17: I'm Lisa Ritchie in the 77 WABC Newsroom. A state of emergency continues in Belleville, New Jersey, where firefighters are still dealing with the impact of a massive warehouse fire that quickly consumed other structures. Joe Velasco is a business owner who lost everything.
18: Everything was gone. Printer machines, we had all the equipment, my pickup truck, all my tools, hardware, everything is gone.
17: Officials say the fire that went to 12 alarms broke out late yesterday afternoon at a mattress factory on Cortland Street, and strong winds caused the flames to spread, leaving two nearby homes and three warehouses destroyed. At least two firefighters are being treated for smoke inhalation. Schools were closed, and much of the town is without power, including the police station. The fire is under investigation. For 77 WABC News, I'm Lisa Ritchie.
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3: We got fun and games. We have everything you want. I love doing the stiff white guy doing Guns N' Roses. Nothing better than that in the world. Anyway, let's do cut number 12 here, shall we? Because, again, there's a guy named Abdul El Sayed running for, not Congress, but Senate in Michigan. All right, pretty big deal. And this guy keeps arguing that, well, there really isn't an illegal immigration problem because, well, Michigan is nowhere near the U.S. southern border in Texas and Arizona, New Mexico, and California. There's a big problem with this argument that I'll talk about on the other side. Cut number 12, go.
4: They want to tell us that ICE is about immigration. They want to tell us that ICE is about the southern border. Now, I went to Minneapolis at the height of Project Metro Surge, and you know how cold it was there? -2 degrees, and I thought to myself, damn, this is not the southern border. I'm a public school educated kid, I learned maps, and I was like, we're pretty damn far away from the southern border. Why are they in Minneapolis?
3: I can't even begin to express my utter disbelief that this person could be a senator in the United States when he says that I studied maps. I'm publicly educated. I'm a smart guy, and not understanding that the Otto Penn administration, while people crossed over the U.S. southern border, then put them on planes and sent them all over the country, including to especially Minneapolis, where you have a Somali population, a Muslim population, that is completely and totally out of control in terms of fraud. That's been proven. And yet this guy is like, well, because Minnesota and Michigan are nowhere near the southern border, therefore, well, that couldn't possibly mean that illegals are in those states, except they are. Go to Dearborn, Michigan sometime, because I'm pretty sure that the population there is far more illegal immigrants than actual people that are living in the country legally. And yet this guy is just playing on the fact that Democrat voters are stupid, that they don't read the news, that they don't educate themselves. And many of them are. That's true. They're in their phones. They're on social media. They're watching TikTok kitten videos and not paying attention to what's going on. That's what Democrats bank on. Stupid people voting for stupid people. And that is Abdul El Sayed. Meanwhile, here is Jake Tapper, the biggest phony by far. Trust me, I've met him, right? I've talked to him. There is no one that loves the celebrity aspect of being in journalism more than Jake Tapper. He has been on Colbert and Kimmel. Listen to this number. He has been a guest on there 38 times in the last 4 years. 38 times. Not Tom Hanks, not Julia Roberts, not Seth Rogen, not Chris Rock, not Sebastian Maniscalco, you know, people that are actually entertaining or have talent. No, it's Jake Tapper. He's their number one guest. He loves being on these shows so he could pontificate about Trump and get cheap applause lines. Anyway, here is the aforementioned Jake Tapper talking about how Trump will not be president in 2025. This is a clip from 2018. And boy, once again, Jake completely and totally off on this one. Cut number, whatever, go.
5: Dignity, like President Trump, at the very least, is not going to be president from January 2025 on. He's going to go. There is a whole, I mean, a lot of these people, like, they're going to want to continue to have careers and lives. And we spend years, like, undermining your reputation, your dignity.

0: the fact that you even care about the truth. I don't understand what the end game is for these people. Why, how can you call an investigation into a Russian attack on the United States a witch hunt and still think that people are going to take you seriously? It doesn't make any sense to me. It's weird, as you point out. It's odd.
1: It's great. Isn't that great? Oh, yeah. The Russia investigation was a witch hunt, according to Trump. And it turns out it was. Anyway, before we go, this is really the best thing ever of all time, as far as clips are concerned on this show. And I mean, I can't even get my head around the fact that this is something that Joe Rogan had to point out because it's so true. But Hillary Clinton apparently was the original election denier. That's true. After 2016, Trump could talk about all he wants about 2020 being stolen. And he has a very good argument around that. 81 million votes for Joe Biden. Only 68 million for Barack Obama when Biden barely campaigned, right? So how does he get 13 million more votes unless something nefarious may have happened? Anyway, here's Rogan being Rogan. Cut number 21, go.
2: Hillary Clinton didn't do multiple speeches where she said that the election was stolen. Yeah. He's not a legitimate president. Mm-hmm. Russia stole the election with no evidence.
3: Yeah.
2: But when he questions the election, it's a threat to democracy.
3: Right.
2: It's just so convenient. And we live in this bizarre news cycle where there's information is coming at you so fast, you kind of forget about what the thing you were mad about 2 days ago that could affect the rest of the country for decades.
3: Right.
2: And you're just on to the next.
1: Precisely. Anyway, we bring it home at Guns N' Roses. Who's the guitarist again, Kev?
4: Slash.
1: Slash, of course. Wonder what happened to him. You know, you never saw his face. It was all like curls and facial hair and whatnot, but I mean, Eddie Van Halen's the best guitarist of all time, but Slash doesn't get enough credit, no question about it. Anyway, this has been Concha at Night. We're back tomorrow night, 9 p.m. Eastern Time, on WABC and on stations around the country. Until then, welcome to the jungle, and two words for you, bye-bye.
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6: And everybody, we are getting ready for the big show, the Rita Cosby Show. And it's Monday and there is a lot of news. And who better than our awesome news gal, Lisa Ritchie. Lisa, still so much talk about Iran. And boy, was there a war of words today.
7: Not just of words. President Trump, first of all, announced that a mission would begin today to escort stranded ships out of the narrow waterway. He called it a humanitarian gesture. And Treasury Secretary Scott Bessent said there isn't much left of Iran's navy.
8: Their navy is not a navy anymore. It's a band of pirates. They are trying to cut off international freedom of navigation through the Strait of Hormuz, and the U.S. is opening that up. This is a humanitarian effort.
7: The reason they're saying it's a humanitarian effort, Rita, is because several smaller countries have asked the U.S. to help open the Strait of Hormuz.
6: And you know what? I say this is a great idea. First of all, it's called Operation Project Freedom because he wants to bring freedom to the waterways, President Trump. And by having the U.S. Navy there and all the great assets, remember, we've got 3 aircraft carriers there. That's a lot of manpower and military might that's in that region. So with all of that, plus now saying we are going to guide them through. And apparently they're telling them, okay, they're going to show them sort of the very sort of narrow, safe passageway to get through the strait, more on the Oman side than the Iranian side. So it's an interesting navigation feat. And already they've had at least 2 U.S. flagships have gone through, apparently seamlessly, although there were what I call a few mosquitoes. And apparently there were like 6 Iranian ships, little ships, kind of like Gilligan's Island, kind of dinghy type ships. And they were taken out right away. And President Trump is not messing around. He understands that so many of these other countries, and a lot of them, he's saying, are sort of third party countries that have nothing to do with this war, are being just held in the standstill there in the Strait of Hormuz. And in the area, and if you look at some of the maps, Lisa, it's amazing. I mean, on a given day, there were anywhere, I think it was like 100 to 200 ships that were going through. These are not little ships. These are massive freighters and tankers that are worth some cases, billions of dollars. And they're just sitting there and couldn't go through because of obviously everything happening and the fear of mines, the fear of what Iran could do, not sure if they would have enough protection going through. And the fact that two U.S. ships went through, that obviously sends a very powerful message to them. And President Trump is saying, we're going to help all these other ships try to get safe passage through as well. And they seem very confident of it. The big question is, what happens now? Because Iran is really frustrated, clearly, that they are being squeezed economically in every different direction. They're losing anywhere from, like, I think it's $3 to $435 million a day. That's a lot of money that they are losing because they can't export their oil. They're not able to have any ships that go to or from Iranian ports go through the strait. And, of course, this is killing them financially, and that's the hope. It's a brilliant strategy by the U.S. because they're saying, we control the strait. Iran is saying, no, we want to control the strait, that we're the ones, and anybody who blocks us will have heck to pay. So we're going to see where this goes. The other big factor is UAE, because the United Arab Emirates took some strikes. They've been taking massive strikes from Iran since all of this started, and they took a couple drone strikes today and missile strikes and all of those things. There's reports that maybe they might somehow get more involved in the war, maybe some sort of declaration of war or something, because they feel like they have been taking so much incoming and maybe are now so fed up with Iran that they may join the fight. Everyone's sort of seeing they got to get rid of this pariah state once and for all. And the big question is, Lisa, what's going to happen with the Iranian people? Will they be able to rise up enough? Will these economic conditions that are strangling them, the regime from the strait, because now they can't pay for the IRGC officers, they can't pay for all of these different individuals. Hopefully, once they don't get paychecks for quite a bit of time, they say, we're not going to be a party of this anymore. And maybe then they will be so financially decapitated, so powerless. There might still be some U.S. strikes that need to come in on some of these locations. But can the ground be set well enough where the Iranian people can rise up? That's the big question, where maybe with the right sort of arms and the right sort of training and the right sort of power behind them, will they be able to take over their government and get rid of this regime from within? Boy, that would be a windfall if that can happen. Obviously, a lot of people are saying it may just be a few more weeks because the all of these oil, you know, reserves that they have, at some point they're not going to be able to keep, they're putting them elsewhere. They don't have any place to put it. The oil is flowing, but they can't get it out. And at some point, it will actually come to a crisis point, and it may be nearing there, maybe in another week or two or three. Let's hope sooner for the Iranian people.
7: Well, and despite, you know, all of this opening the strait up and clearing a path through the mines and everything, President Trump said that a South Korean cargo ship had been damaged by Iran. And because of that, Secretary of War Pete Hegseth says he will hold a press conference tomorrow morning.
6: Yeah, that's going to be interesting because they obviously know that South Korea is aligned with the U.S. So I think that update is going to be key.
7: The Rita Cosby Show continues. I'm Lisa Ritchie on 77 WABC.
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4: New York City population news. I guess New York City's population declined in 2025, resulting in a net loss of about 12,000 people. That doesn't sound like a lot. It seems the population growth in 23 and 24 was driven by an upswing in, that's right, international immigration. Primarily a surge of migrants. They mean illegal. This was because Donald Trump shut down the border. It all makes sense when you just look at the numbers and rationally understand what was going on at the time.
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5: She's an Emmy-winning journalist from the White House to war zones, telling all sides of the story. 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

0: And tonight on the Rita Cosby Show, President Trump gearing up for all options, saying that Iran better come to the table, better give up its nuclear development, or he will blow the country to smithereens. That's pretty much a direct quote. So President Trump is not messing around. What do you think is going to happen next? Clearly, now that we know that several U.S. flagships have made it through the Strait of Hormuz, Iran's not happy. In fact, just a few hours ago, a lot of the officials from Iran coming out and saying, oh, this is highly inappropriate. This is an escalation. It's an escalation to have free waterways. This is what they should have done to the beginning. But President Trump saying that he's waiting for them to maybe self-implode. That would be the best thing of all. And that would be a brilliant, brilliant strategy. Telling America, hold on. Yeah, I know gas prices are high. Hold on, because as soon as this is done, they will plummet. And already the market today had a little bit of a up and down, but overall, Wall Street is sticking with President Trump. And he clearly is still pushing for the drill, baby, drill strategy, which certainly helps keeping America flush with oil and gas. So President Trump believing that if he can choke Iran financially, they're losing $435 million or so a day. Well, then maybe they will implode from within. And then the good people of Iran can maybe rise up with the right support financially and, of course, with weapons. And maybe they can take over the regime and take back their country. And President Trump says that could happen soon. Here is what President Trump said just a little bit ago.
1: But, you know, they have a problem coming up because they have it's a very explosive situation in a lot of different ways. You know, their oil, when you turn off the oil underground and the mechanical, too, but underground has a tendency in like almost 100% of the cases to literally explode and just destroy everything around it. And you can never get that oil again. In other words, you can get back 30 to 40%. But it can never be like it is right now. It does tremendous damage to the oil system in a country if that happens.
2: Now, and Mr. President, last time you were on.
1: They've run out of areas for storage.
2: Oh, yeah.
1: They say that in 2 weeks, you know, when they talk about time, in 2 weeks they're going to have a natural explosion of their oil that's going to make it impossible for them to really recover from.
0: By the way, that was great to hear from the president because we never sort of heard an exact timetable. We heard other people saying it would take X amount of time. But this is the first time that I've heard him say in 2 weeks they're going to have a natural explosion. And that sounds like a good way to go. And especially without U.S. boots on the ground. But President Trump also clear. And by the way, that was an interview with Hugh Hewitt there of Salem News. President Trump also saying that I'm not going to rule anything out, that who knows what this regime has up its sleeve. And regardless, I will not rule out anything because the bottom line is they will never have a nuclear weapon.
1: I will say that one way or the other, we have one thing. They will never have a nuclear weapon.
2: And now, Mr. President, you've killed a lot of their leaders. Do you think you have to kill the D team as well? Because we're down to the D team or the E team or the X team. I don't even know who's running the country. Do you have to wipe them out?
1: Well, let's see what happens. I mean, a lot of people aren't really looking for that job. They have, we knocked out their first team, we knocked out their second team, we knocked out half of their third team. A lot of people aren't looking for that job, but I find them to be far superior than the first group. Okay, the first group was totally out of control and was doing the wrong thing for their country, but I think we'll see what happens. The one thing I will say is they talk a lot differently when they're talking to me than they talk when they're talking to the media or the television set. It's a lot different. You know,
2: their propaganda is terrible. Now, I was talking to Ambassador Oren.
1: They're looking to do a job, and they get on television, they say the exact opposite. Do you remember I was telling you that they want to make a deal, that they're talking, and they denied ever talking to me? And I say, what's going on over here? These guys. So they're pretty good at propaganda, I guess, but they have no Navy, they have no Air Force, they have no anti-aircraft, they have no nothing.
0: So what do you think? Do you think it's going to take military might? I still think it's going to have to take some sort of military action. And if you listen to a lot of the generals in the last 24, 48 hours, many of them that I've known for years, they're coming out and saying that they believe that at some point it's just a question of when, that maybe we got to go after Karg Island. We got to do a number of these things to expedite the process, just to even have them feel a little bit more pain. Because when you are a zealot, a fanatic, like these leaders are of Iran, they're going to need to have a pounding and some sort of a wake-up call. And maybe all of that happens all at the same time. Maybe you let them implode, and then you take some military strikes and say, do you want another? All right, do you want another? Do you want another? I'm sorry, I have no sympathy whatsoever for the Iranians, and I actually think it's going to take a lot of pounding. I have no respect for the regime. The people, I want to make sure that they're safe. Obviously, President Trump does too. And you know what? I give him a lot of credit. If you look at the polls, yeah, a lot of people are frustrated in America. They're very frustrated with the price of gas. They're frustrated still wanting to know some questions about the war. Maybe the messaging could be a little better on that. But President Trump is really clear, saying they will not get a nuclear weapon. And I think Caroline Leavitt at the White House, she's on pregnancy leave, but I think right before she left, she was very clear in articulating the message. Maybe there's some others that need to really make it crystal clear so the people understand this is not tiddlywinks. I mean, who are these people that are like, oh, well, I'm not sure if the American public support this or if it's a good idea. Oh, I guess you want to have Iran have a nuclear weapon? Have you truly lost your mind? You see what they're saying and what they're doing. Even today, with all these ships out there from the U.S. military and 15,000 new military men and women out there, they're still sending these six little mosquito boats. Luckily, the U.S. military took them out. But that's how nutty they are. It's like a David and Goliath, but they don't care. But sometimes, you know, sometimes the smaller guy wins. Sometimes it's the good guy. In this case, it's not. But you know what? You can't take that chance. And that's why so many ships still don't want to go through the Strait of Hormuz. And that's why you can't leave them, even a few of them, in power or anywhere near power, because you just can't trust them. I mean, today they're putting out all this zealotry, like, you know, the hand of Allah is going to do this and going to do that and going to do this. And we're going after this. A South Korean ship also took a hit. So, and they're going after UAE. There's a chance that UAE might actually get involved and do a declaration of war. So there's a lot of stuff going on out here that's really rattling the cages. And I give President Trump a lot of courage for staying steadfast, staying clear, and also saying his objective is world freedom, America's freedom, but world's freedom. This may not have been the popular thing to do with gas prices in a midterm election year, but if things can turn around pretty quickly, and he can get rid of a terrorist regime, the biggest state sponsor in the world of terrorism, then I think he'll be awfully popular. That's my feeling. 1-800-848-9222. 1-800-848-9222 is the number to call. And you are listening to The Rita Cosby Show. And speaking of zealots, oh my goodness, this weekend, there were a number of them that were actually speaking on college campuses. No wonder so many of our college campuses are just contaminated with all of these religious zealots and non-religious zealots, but zealots nonetheless, going around and telling, you know, our young people, contaminating their minds, saying that, oh, America is terrible, essentially the Hassan Piker type lines like America deserved 9/11. And I think one of the worst offenders is this guy named Mohammed Abdu. My opinion, this guy is downright dangerous. He was a scholar of modern Arab studies. He was a visiting professor at Columbia University, where they had all those crazy protests, remember? The quote, continuation of the summer of love. And he was so crazy that even Columbia got rid of him. You know that's bad when Columbia says, that guy's nuts. That guy's dangerous. And when you hear that, you know that that's trouble. So they get rid of the guy, and now he's on what's called a Death to the Academy tour. A Death to the Academy campus tour to spread hate, I guess, across America and to bring his crazy views. And this is a guy who essentially was very supportive of Hamas. This is a guy who should not be around young people, but yet he's on a campus tour. and he's speaking at different colleges across the country. Why would any campus say, oh, that's the kind of guy that I want to have come and speak to my students? And one of the places was Virginia Tech. I can't believe this. Virginia Tech posted some video. They were very proud, I guess, of his speech with his Death to the Academy tour. And listen to some of the things that he was saying. He said, death to America and an end to the U.S. empire. This guy should be out of the country immediately. He is not a U.S. citizen. He is just a resident here. What the heck is he doing in our country? Take a listen.
3: We are in a war, a racial religious war since 1492, as I'll elucidate in a little while. But we are in a battle for hearts and minds and souls, sir. This is Virginia Tech. This is the context of which we're speaking. 300,000 acres of stolen land, a revenue raised of 285,000 from, you know, in terms of interest from this land. This is the context. This American entity that is about to celebrate, well, it's more than 250 years, but is about to celebrate its 250th anniversary. I don't think it should see its 250th anniversary, but that is the point. And so when we say death to America, we mean, and loud and clear, a total end to U.S. empire. The destruction of this crusading settler colony, her entire project, her capacity to meddle and intervene in other nations, to wage war, to engage in coups, to engage in interventions, to continue her ongoing genocide for anti-blackness, for anti-indigenous founding and structure right here where we are. It means a reckoning. It means indigenous sovereignty. It means black self-determination. It means that we would be engaged in the different ways of life according to indigenous traditions and spiritualities and ways of living with the land and not on it.
0: That's shocking. This guy is at Virginia Tech as a speaker. What are they doing allowing somebody like that come to a college campus? And you just heard him in his own words. There he was saying, when we say death to America, we mean it loud and clear, a total end to the U.S. empire, this entity called America. What is he doing in our country? Why have these people not been kicked out? And that's a good question for the Trump administration, because you would think a guy like this would be on the radar, a guy who's been expressing support for Hamas, Hezbollah, and Islamic Jihad. By the way, he refers to the October 7th attacks as the blessed day of the Al-Aqsa flood. Like it's a beautiful day to celebrate. It's disgusting. And not to be outdone, here's another one. This one, I couldn't believe. This is University of Michigan, which has had a lot of problems of late. Professor Derek Peterson thanked anti-Israel protesters for creating 2 years of campus chaos. And he was there, commemoration. He was there, graduation speaker. Listen.
4: Sing for the pro-Palestinian student activists. Who have, over these past 2 years, opened our hearts to the injustice and inhumanity of Israel's war in Gaza.
0: I mean, I want to thank you for wreaking havoc on my campus. Because, boy, we hope you continue doing that in your adult life. You can't make it up. That is a sitting professor. Didn't thank the Jewish students, didn't say, oh, I feel so terrible what happened to the Jewish students feeling terrorized by some of these people. No, no, no. I want to thank you for causing hell on my campus. Could you do it again? I'll take your calls when we come back. 1-800-848-9222. 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
7: Extra. The news headlines have been dominated recently by the back and forth between U.S. President Donald Trump and Pope Leo, who happens to be the first ever American Pope.
8: I want him to preach the gospel. I'm all about the gospel.
7: We're also hearing from the Pope's brother, John Prevost, telling NBC5 Chicago.
9: Sometimes I will sit and say, what are people seeing here? Mm-hmm. And then I thought, this is the Pope. I don't see that. Mm-hmm. I see this is my brother.
7: Prevost saying he feels his brother has been an inspiration.
9: The impact he has had on so many, let's call them lapsed Catholics, that so many are coming back, giving it another shot.
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9: That's not true, so that may have been what started some kind of a problem.
7: I'm James Flippin, and this is the Worldwide News Network.
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10: I'm Lisa Ritchie from the 77 WABC Newsroom. Dolly Parton is canceling her Las Vegas residency due to health concerns. She made the announcement in a video posted to her social media platforms.
11: And I have some good news and a little bad news. But the good news is I'm responding really well to meds and treatments. And I'm improving every day.
10: Parton was originally scheduled to perform 6 shows at Caesar's Palace in December of 2025, but they were rescheduled for September of this year. In the video, she said it'll be some time before she's stage performance ready, adding that she'll see everyone somewhere down the line. In the WABC Weather Center, mostly clear skies tonight, below 56. For 77 WABC News, I'm Lisa Ritchie.
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0: This is the Rita Cosby Show on 77 WABC. Retired Brigadier General Blaine Holt says the powerful actions by the U.S. military blocking ships to and from Iran is squeezing the regime and their henchmen. Here is General Blaine Holt on where he thinks the war against Iran is headed now.
14: With Operation Freedom, which is supposed to guarantee shipping traffic through the straits, the Iranians are basically giving off their last military gas. They've thrown a few missiles, many of them directed at UAE. I think one got through to an oil terminal facility. There might have been some damage to a building. They might have hit a couple of ships. We've got to verify that, a Korean ship for sure. They made a bunch of bluster about hitting a U.S. warship. That was nonsense. But I think that alone, this act alone that we've seen today, the president's now going to open up. And I see this when I look at some of the air coverage. We starting to see the tankers go up, air command and control go up, and that means the fighters will be coming in, and I think you'll see something very soon in response.
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0: I'm sure all of you have heard about America's Mayor Rudy Giuliani. We're going to be talking about him later on, also in the show. We got an update, actually, earlier from someone who knows Rudy really well, Tom Van Essen. He is the former FDNY, Fire Department of New York, chief. He was with him during 9/11. Then they became business partners, stayed friends. And will give us an update. He gave us a really great one on Katz and Cosby earlier. I'm going to play that for you because, boy, all of us have been praying for Rudy. I love Rudy. Wonderful man. And apparently he is doing better, but also not doing well enough. That's a good way to put it. So we'll give you an update, an important update in a little bit. You definitely want to stay tuned for that. 1-800-848-9222. 1-800-848-9222. Let's go to Sandra in New Jersey. Line one. Go ahead, Sandra. Your thoughts tonight.
1: Oh, good evening, Rita. So I'm thinking about everything that you said tonight about the gas and how it's going up. You know, I have a Cherokee Jeep, and the last time when gas was better, I paid, I think it was $38, and that's when it came down. Now it's up to $56. So I say, no, I react to like everybody else. I say, look at that. Wow. But I also say, so I can buy one item less that I would have bought. You know how much stuff we all buy that we really don't even need? I have a storage room in the building, stuff that my husband bought. So many things. It just adds up. You don't need all the stuff that we buy. That's my opinion.
0: Now, that's a good point. Hey, Sandra, what do you think if things come down? And I saw today there's the highest price since 2022. But let's not forget,
1: right.
0: Joe Biden. There was no war. So during some of the Biden years, for most of it, it was $4. And it was higher before that. So I think people will right away, if he can make an enormous change in Iran and then he can bring down the gas prices right away, which they will, they'll plummet right away. And then the midterms come. I think they'll appreciate him and the Republicans.
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4: I'm Lisa Ritchie in the 77 WABC Newsroom. New York City's neighborhood internet program is expanding for low-income residents. Mayor Zoran Mamdani says high-speed broadband is coming free of charge to over 700 households in the South Bronx and Upper Manhattan by this summer.
5: Every New Yorker should be able to access the tools that they need to participate, whether in the classroom, whether in the workplace, whether just to keep in touch with their loved ones.
4: Mamdani says this federally funded neighborhood internet program will help low-income New Yorkers who aren't connected to the internet to get jobs and find no-cost childcare. Bronx Congressman Richie Torres helped secure $2 million in extra funding for this arm of the project. From the WABC Weather Center, tomorrow looks like a mix of sun and clouds with a high of 83. For 77 WABC News, I'm Lisa Ritchie.
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0: This is the Rita Cosby Show on 77 WABC. So what really happened to Spirit Airlines, which went out of business last weekend? Here is former New Hampshire Governor Chris Sununu, who's now the head of the Airlines for America.
14: Going back a couple years, Spirit said we were in financial trouble. A merger makes sense. JetBlue came in and offered, you know, billions of dollars into that merger, which if and rightly so, it should have been allowed. We wouldn't be here today. There's no question about it. But, you know, at the time, Secretary Buttigieg took pride. If you see that interview with him, he took pride in the fact where he said, look, DOT typically doesn't get involved in this, but we did get involved. Now, you know, we stepped out of our lane to throw politics and kill this deal and work with the department, Biden's Department of Justice, kill it. So it was really unfortunate. And then that was really the death spiral. Ever since then, Spirit has basically had to just keep selling off assets to stay alive. They've gone through a couple of bankruptcies. And unfortunately, the financials were just in a situation where they were holding so much debt. They had very few assets. They don't even own their own planes. I know the president stepped up. President Trump said, hey, we feel bad for these employees. We feel bad for the customers. Let's see what we can possibly do to help. But the financial situation was just so dire. There was really no path there. So he tried. But look, they're liquidating now. That's where they are. They're going to have to go through a liquidation process over the next couple of weeks. In the meantime, though, we've worked as Airlines for America, worked very closely with the White House and said, yes, these employees need to have a place to land. The customers need to be able to transition. They're waiting for flights that aren't going to come. So all the other airlines, to their credit, have really stepped up.
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1: And this Back the Blue segment coming from Pecos, Texas, where police officers aided in saving the life of a young child when life-saving measures were performed on an infant who had been unresponsive. Now, a release from the police department says it was early one morning and they got a call about a infant that was not breathing. Well, they encountered a young child who clearly was in distress, and the child's caregiver was in visible distress as well. The officers immediately took action. They took care of the child and rushed her to the local hospital. And upon transporting the baby to the hospital, officers provided emergency care on the way, remaining calm, focusing. One of the other officers was administering life-saving aid, performing the Heimlich maneuver to clear the child's airway. By the time they arrived at the hospital with the child had started breathing again and active responsively to police. The child is now reportedly in stable condition and expected to make a full recovery thanks to our great men and women in blue. Well, did you see what happened in Brooklyn over the weekend? I can't believe this. They go to arrest an individual who had a criminal history. And so ICE goes to do this arrest. Then this guy was injured. They take him to medical care to the hospital there, the Wyckoff Hospital there in Brooklyn. And these anti-ICE agitators find out that this guy's being taken there and ICE is going there. And what do? They block the entranceways. They block the entrance and exit to ER. Can you imagine what a catastrophe that is? You're trying to rush. What if, like, a loved one or yourself is being rushed to ER, and then you got these crazy anti-ICE agitators, hundreds of them, screaming at the hospital? These people are nuts, and we need to start throwing the book at them. Luckily, there were about nine of them that were arrested, but I have no faith because it's in New York City. And Alvin Bragg will say, oh, great job, everybody. That's the problem. So take a listen. Here are some of the protesters. I want to hear what some of the things they were shouting. And they were blocking the entrances and exits, but they were also assaulting NYPD and also ICE agents, completely out of line. Take a listen. Does that sound like a nice, big, happy, nice, sweet, peaceful protest? I didn't hear them singing Go Tell It on the Mountain. I mean, you got to be kidding me. These people are nuts. So guess what? Mayor Mondani gets a chance to speak yet again. And the right answer is, Mr. Mayor, nobody should be attacking law enforcement, whether it's federal, whether it's NYPD. Nobody should be blocking entrances to hospitals. What a catastrophe that could be if somebody was trying to get there and then suddenly couldn't get in or couldn't get out, whatever the emergency is. What if an ambulance was trying to leave and do a life-saving measure and these crazy ICE protesters were blocking it? This is so darn right dangerous. Everybody who was at that event and blocked the roadway, and I'm sure there were probably more than eight or nine. It takes more than eight or nine to probably block an entrance or an exit. Throw the book at them. But no, Mayor Mondani says this is all just free speech and how dare ICE come aboard. Listen to him. He really blasted ICE. I mean, what message does this send? Listen to this.
2: I've made very clear that our laws leave nothing, no room for interpretation about the fact that our NYPD will not participate in civil immigration enforcement. And I've also been very clear about my views on ICE raids as a whole. I think that they are cruel. I think that they are inhumane. I've seen some of the videos from the incident. That is incredibly disturbing.
1: Yeah, the videos are disturbing, he says. And then he says, cruel and inhumane. Now, he's not talking about the protesters blocking the hospital entrance and exit. He's talking about ICE, that ICE is cruel and inhumane. This is really just horrible. I mean, I'm telling you, this is so dangerous. And we're heading into the summer months. where more protests happen because people get out. They're fair weather protesters. They want to get out there. And you could tell we're heading into the midterms. There are people, I believe, paying a lot of these protesters to get out there and stir the cauldron. Also, members of Congress are also certainly fueling the flames with a lot of their very dangerous rhetoric. And then the best the mayor can do is say, no, you know what? There's no circumstance where anybody should be cooperating with ICE. And I think they're cruel and inhumane. And protesters, great job. 1-800-848-9222. 1-800-848-9222. Let's go to Larry in Brooklyn on line three. Go ahead, Larry. Your thoughts.
3: Yeah, not only that, but there was a councilwoman who actually said to the media, this isn't a protest. This is the neighborhood getting together to rescue one of its people.
1: Oh my God. Which council member said that? I want to call that council member out.
3: It was a councilwoman.
1: All right. I'll take a look. I think I remember this too, Larry. I think I remember seeing this over the weekend where it was like, we're just trying to help one of our fellow wonderful citizens who has a criminal record and happens to be wanted by ICE. And his supporters happen to be blocking the roadways of a hospital emergency room. I mean, to me, this is a really just such a low, despicable move. And it reminds me, Larry, of, you know, they were blocking roadways, blocking bridges. But to block a hospital where patients are coming in and out, those patients have nothing to do with what this matter is. And yet they're willing to put people in danger. Put people who are, on very serious health conditions. You know, if I was like driving a family member or something like that to the hospital and I saw these people, I'd be so furious right now. I would be so outraged that, first of all, you got enough stress driving somebody to the hospital or going yourself to the hospital ER. And then you have the stress of protesters screaming and banging on your window. I mean, have they no self-respect, Larry, or no respect for others?
3: Yeah, well, I think I don't understand why this guy was not taken into why these protesters that were arrested were not taken into federal custody for obstructing federal law enforcement. Why is the NYPD allowed to be involved when they know that the criminal justice system, when Trump knows that the criminal justice system in New York is dysfunctional and these people will be just taken out and set free again, only to return when ICE does the next maneuver in the neighborhood. There's no progress being made. They should be taken into federal custody. And not only that, but this illegal immigrant, they should not have made a spectacle of him by bringing him to Wyckoff Hospital. They should have brought him across the river to New Jersey to some obscure Hackensack General Hospital or something like that. You know, right in the middle of Bushwick, of all places, that's a freaking hellhole over there with these depraved people standing up for a Nigerian who has a criminal record. The guy overstayed his visa and he has a criminal record. He was acting like a maniac, throwing himself on the floor in the medical center and everything. I mean, and this is the kind of person that these depraved people in New York stand up for. So we have to fight back. Trump is just laying down. I don't understand what he's doing.
1: Well, I think he's a little busy with Iran and some other things right now, Larry. But I think other people in his administration should be focused on this because I agree with you. And, you bring up a great point. Why are there not some federal charges? Because that certainly changes the game. And especially in places like New York. You know what I thought about, Larry? How about that time, and it was Columbia campus, remember, where the pro-Hamas protesters were protesting, and they were holed up in Hamilton Hall for a while. And remember, the NYPD had to bring like their jaws of life or whatever it was called that came up to the window, remember, and had to like almost like break in to get those people to get out. They were like, and there were janitors that were essentially saying that they were held hostage, that they could not leave, that they were taken in. Remember, they were getting food sent up to them and they were like living there. It was completely illegal, completely improper. And then afterwards, they said, oh, gosh, look, all these people have been arrested. Isn't this great? And it turns out, I think almost every single one of them got released quietly. You know, like some of them, you know, didn't even get like fingerprinted, I don't even think. Like they just got kind of taken down and said, oh, here's the bathroom. Do you want to go? Hint, hint. I mean, it was like it was such a blatant revolving door of justice because they had to look like they were doing something. And then they, quietly it came out that they like, I can't remember, but it was like basically none of them had any charges that stuck. It was just minor little slap on the wrist. And that's what's probably sadly going to happen here. And when you have a mayor who comes out and says, oh, it vilifies ICE yet again after this moment, like he sees not even a shade of gray. You know, I mean, I don't even think there it should be blue, but it shouldn't. But he doesn't even have a shade of gray. All he does is say how terrible ICE is. And it's like, you know, ICE could be getting beaten up, you know, left and right, and he'd still say ICE is terrible. You know, he has no comprehension, it seems, how tough it is to be a law enforcement officer. I mean, remember the snowball fight? It was a bunch of boys playing games while cops were getting like pounded with, it wasn't a snowball game. They were getting pelted and these folks should have been charged with assault. But that's this mayor. And until like I agree with you because he's here to stay, barring, you know, Bruce Blakeman becomes the governor and he could replace him. That's an option. But if Kathy Hochul stays as governor, we'll see what happens. It's an election year. But if things stayed the same, then you really do need the feds to step in. And that's a very, very good question, Larry, where they should be taking control, especially in these blatant blue cities with people like Zoran Mondani. Larry, thank you very much. Great points. Very, very good points. Let's go to Tony and Clifton on line two. Tony, your thoughts tonight.
4: You know, Rita, that's really the theme of what Larry's saying is that, first of all, Iran is so radical and dangerous. It's like if you look at any kind of serial killer, they can't be allowed to be let loose. I mean, people who are radically sick, it's just the same as a country. They have to be, you know, taken out, the leadership, not the people. The people have potential, but the Iranian leadership has to be demolished. I think we're going to hear news tomorrow. And I also think going after South Korea wasn't a good thing because, in South Korea, our veterans go there for the Korean War every year. They're friends. I hope that they work with us and many other people because Iran has to be taken out. They are very sick. And
1: yeah, they're sick people. They're sick people. And that's why, Tony, I really applaud President Trump because a lot of these other past presidents, it was just straight lip service. You know, it truly was. It was straight lip service from people saying, oh, well, you know what? We're going to go in. They shouldn't have a nuclear weapon. We're keeping an eye on it. And lo and behold, they were growing and building. They were appeasing. And you even look at some past Republican presidents too, who did not do anything, you know, tried, but didn't really do it, clearly weren't successful. And yet here we are at this moment. And President Trump says, you know what? I'm not going to do it for political reasons. For political reasons, maybe he wouldn't do it. You know, I mean, I'm sure he knew this was going to be a complicated task, but he said, you know what? I have to do it for U.S. survival, for world survival. To me, that's a leader. Who doesn't sit there and look at the polls and go, okay, well, this is because, you know, darn well, there are a lot of other leaders right now that if they saw some of the poll numbers with rising gas prices, all that stuff, that's, yeah, I guess we did enough damage. We send a message and then, you know, Iran lives another day. That's not President Trump. Right, Tony?
4: Well, Rita, Iran will not let us inspect. Iran will not cooperate with us. That means that we could all go kaboom any day. Here in New Jersey, we have New Jersey Governor Mike Ischero, who last month or the end of March visited a mosque led by an imam accused of ties to Hamas. I mean, every blue state in our country is supporting Iran. We need to, first of all, get rid of what's going on in Iran, and then we need to deal with what's going on here because I believe New Jersey is still getting some funding, and so is New York. The funding has got to stop. You know, these governors and these mayors are getting money from the federal government, and we're all got a clock ticking where the atomic bomb could go off when they decide they're going to go berserk. And that's my thought for tonight.
1: I agree. And this sort of Hamas coddling by Democrats really needs to end. It's shameless. I mean, to me, it's un-American, and they know better, but they're like, oh, for some reason, they're trying to coddle a pro-Hamas constituency, I guess. You know, they want those young people out there to the polls. I guess they'll do anything to bring them. But I think people with common sense, Republican, Democrat, whoever it is, are going, are you crazy? I mean, you hear these comments from this crazy guy. That's why I was playing this Mohammed Abdu. And this is the former Columbia professor who was too radical even for Columbia. And now he's on this, you know, Death to America tour around the country. And they're actually universities saying, God, I can't wait to have that guy speak. I mean, parents need to wake up. Administrators need to wake up. And I agree. And the president of the United States needs to also send a powerful message. And his team needs to start looking at this guy's legal status. What's his status in this country? He's not a citizen, so he doesn't have the same rights you know we do. And yet he's sitting there chanting some of the most vile anti-American things, talking about bringing down the U.S. empire. I mean, that's like what I would expect from Osama bin Laden, not somebody speaking to a college campus, invited to a college campus. That speaks volumes on so many different ways. Shame on that campus. And how disgusting is this man? He should get out of the country. He should be removed immediately. 1-800-848-9222. And everybody, we will continue your calls when we come back here on The Rita Cosby Show.
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7: I'm Lisa Ritchie in the 77 WABC Newsroom. If you've looked at the calendar, it says today is May the 4th. Well, you know what that means. If you see people dressed up as Han Solo, Chewbacca, or even Princess Leia, don't be alarmed. Bree Tennis tells us why.
8: Today is Star Wars Day, as in May the 4th be with you. It's a big deal for fans of the franchise that almost didn't get made. George Lucas wanted to do a movie on Flash Gordon, but couldn't get the rights, so he wrote Star Wars. And the one studio who wanted the film, 20th Century Fox, thought it was a B-movie. Lucky for us, they were all wrong. So celebrate today, watch movies, dress up, host a lightsaber battle, because you can. I'm Bree Tennis.
7: And in the 77 WABC Weather Center, clear skies tonight, the low 56, and a mix of sun and clouds tomorrow, the high 83. 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
1: And coming up in the next hour here on the Rita Cosby Show, we will give you an important update on our friend Rudy Giuliani, who was fighting for his life over the weekend. We'll have all the details on that. And also, I can't believe this, that a judge actually apologized to the would-be assassin, Cole Allen, saying, "We're so sorry you've been treated terribly." Are you kidding me? What is wrong with the judicial system that a judge could actually say that, saying, "We're so sorry you were held in solitary. Oh, that's not nice of us." And this guy's accused of plotting a mass attack on pretty much everybody in the room at the White House Correspondents' Dinner, including the President of the United States. What a disgrace that a judge would actually say that. 1-800-848-9222. Let's go to Dom in Minnesota. Dom, your thoughts tonight, my friend. Great to hear from you.
2: Yeah, Rita, I think the UAE is pulling out of OPEC is starting to look very strategic. Trump, you know, has significant business investments in UAE. So I think UAE is looking to help us bring down oil prices in a hurry. That's what I think is going on, might be with them.
1: That, you know, Ed, that's an interesting point because they seem to be much more aligned with the U.S. and Israel. And the other thing, they may also be strategic, too, because they're really frustrated, obviously, with Iran.

0: They've taken in so much incoming. I was seeing, I think it's like, you know, I mean, 500. They've taken in missiles. They've taken in drones. Just an enormous amount from the very beginning. And they're going after, Iran's going after their oil assets. And, you know, they were just a quiet neighbor before all this, but they don't like it. And they may take some very serious action soon, not just getting out of OPEC, but they may take even some military action. They have a lot of money, a lot more than Iran does these days. Iran should be very careful if they rattle a hornet's nest in their neighborhood, in addition to Israel, right?
1: I think that the Iran striking UAE is probably struck a nerve with them, saying, to hell with this. We're gonna do what we have to do and get this demon out of our area for good. I think that's what struck a nerve with them. That's what I'm thinking.
0: I do too. And that's why I think they're willing to do whatever it takes. And now that they actually took some incoming over the weekend, and in the last few hours, they took a couple missile strikes, a couple drone strikes. Luckily, it looks like they were able to intercept them. But they have spent a lot of assets just protecting themselves. And now I think they're really also seeing who Iran really is and what a major threat Iran is to the rest of the world. And I think the fact that, like Dom, that Iran is willing to go after their Arab neighbors at a time like this, where, you know, you could see that they just don't have any limits. It just shows why they could never, ever have a nuclear weapon. Because guess what? Sadly, Dom, I think they'd use it. And that's why we got to make sure that this is a success and we got to back the president.
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0: And we're in the middle of the Rita Cosby Show. This is Rita Cosby. And of course, everybody praying for America's mayor, Rudy Giuliani. Let's go to our great news gal, Lisa Ritchie, for the latest.
3: Well, yep, our former mayor, Rudy Giuliani, is in the hospital in Florida. He is still in critical but stable condition, but improving. Giuliani was hosting his show, America's Mayor Live, Friday night, and he mentioned that he was not feeling too good.
4: And my voice is a little under the weather, so I won't be able to speak as loudly as I usually do.
3: Then on Sunday, a spokesperson for him said that he was in the hospital, but would not give details. Apparently, the 81-year-old suffered a bad case of pneumonia and was placed on a ventilator, but that respirator has now been removed.
0: You know, it is so scary. As you mentioned, Rudy, who I love and have known for so many years, 81 years old. And there he was apparently on a ventilator in very critical, serious condition. I just heard a report earlier that a priest had actually anointed him, had come in. So it sounded like it was very bad at that hospital. Luckily, he has taken a turn for the better and now is listed in critical but stable condition, still in that hospital. But boy, if anybody's a fighter, it is Rudy Giuliani. You think about all the different fights that he has had in his life and all the different battles that he has fought. And he is a warrior. He's a fighter. And I'm so happy to hear he's doing better. You know, earlier today on Katz and Cosby, John and I were talking with Tom Van Essen, and he is the former fire chief, former FDNY fire chief during 9/11, when Rudy, of course, was there during 9/11. And he was sharing with us what Rudy went through, and also Tom and so many others that were down there at Ground Zero. And that's where a lot of the lung problems actually started with Rudy, because he was down there in the rubble, you know, helping to look for survivors, talking to everybody, trying to encourage the firefighters and police and their rescue efforts, trying to help bring the country together, bring, you know, the city and America together. And boy, that's when he got the name America's Mayor, because he did an incredible job. And a lot of people that spent time down there at Ground Zero, sadly, have had so many respiratory problems, among other problems, too, as well. And so Tom was talking about just the history of Rudy getting that. Our own Rudy Washington, also, who's also a member of our great Katz and Cosby team. And Rudy has talked about this publicly. Rudy Washington, former deputy mayor under Rudy Giuliani during 9/11, that he's had a lot of respiratory problems, too, as well. And as we know, sadly, sadly, a number of people have passed from that too as well. So it's very serious. And you could hear it in Rudy's voice, as you brought up, on Friday night. And then suddenly he went into the hospital. And from what we gather, the good news is Tom Van Essen did say that, yes, he's off the ventilator, which is terrific news. But then he also said to me, and this gave me a little bit of a chill, he said, Rita, we're not out of the woods yet, though, that it is still kind of touch and go, that, yes, he is doing better. And that's a great sign that the ventilator is off and that he's able to obviously breathe on his own. But he also said, let's not forget, he does have some health issues. He's 81 years old. Remember, he had the car accident not that long ago with the vertebrae, all the problems. And so we said, you know, we just have to pray that he keeps on this good path and that he gets out of the hospital soon. But boy, if anybody is a fighter for what he believes in, it's the great Rudy Giuliani.
3: And he is being monitored as a precautionary measure. His current spokesperson, Ted Goodman, said that his condition was exacerbated by restrictive airway disease, which you had mentioned, Rita, and that was attributed to his exposure to the dust and the toxins on September 11th at the World Trade Center. His 8 years as mayor of the nation's largest city, yay, New York, was punctuated by the 9/11 attack just months before he left office. It brought him national attention, and he was celebrated as America's mayor, knighted by Queen Elizabeth II. Should we call him Sir Rudy Giuliani?
0: You know what? I think so. Just like Sir Paul McCartney, I think we got to call him Sir Rudy Giuliani. Next time I talk to him, I have to say, Sir, I'm so sorry. No, not Rudy. Sir, sir. You know, the other thing, too, I think about his time also as mayor, Lisa. He brought down massive crime. Let's not forget even the battle that he fought for New York before 9/11. I mean, when he came in, New York City had skyrocketing murder rates, skyrocketing crime. And at one point, he was polling, I think it was right after 9/11, he polled higher than the Pope. Wow. Isn't that interesting? That's how beloved he was and how respected. And, of course, a former prosecutor, former U.S. attorney for the Southern District. And this is also a guy who went after, you know, the mob. He went after, using those RICO charges and so many of the things and fighting really tough cases and really tough individuals. And boy, did he clean up the streets of New York and inspire cities around this country that if you have somebody at the top that cracks down on crime and that knows that, you know, citizens come before the assailants, then, you know, you can turn things around. And boy, did Rudy do it. And I saw a lot of outpouring of love today. Even former Mayor Eric Adams said how much he respected Rudy and that he's praying for a speedy recovery, which we all are. We love you, Rudy.
3: He's a Republican, later unsuccessfully ran for president, and was an advisor to President Trump, spearheading his efforts to stay in office after his 2020 election loss. And our thoughts and prayers are with Rudy Giuliani, our former mayor. The Rita Cosby Show continues. I'm Lisa Ritchie on 77 WABC.
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7: 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She's an Emmy-winning journalist from the White House to war zones, telling all sides of the story. 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

0: tonight on the Rita Cosby Show, Mayor Mondani comments about Rudy Giuliani. Now, Rudy was rushed to a hospital over the weekend. There were reports that he was fighting for his life, that he was on a ventilator. There's word he is doing better. Thank goodness. But this is the best that New York City's Mayor Mondani can do about the greatest mayor that New York has ever had, Rudy Giuliani. Rudy Giuliani has done so much for this city. He has done so much for this country. This is a guy who definitely earned the title of America's mayor. And Mayor Mondani, everybody should be saying, we are praying for him. He did such a superb job as mayor. He did such a great job as this and as that. No, no, no. And that's because Mayor Mondani seems to want to go after ICE. And Rudy Giuliani went after the criminals. So I guess they're coming from two different places. But the best that Mayor Mondani can do is kind of do one of these weird word salads. It's almost like the answers that we heard from, you know, Kamala and the answers that we heard from all these others. And remember when it was all this sort of like, hey, well, what do you mean by globalize the intifada? And he gave this weird, circular, bizarre answer. Well, a few hours ago, Mayor Mondani, the current mayor of New York, was asked about the greatest mayor of New York ever, Rudy Giuliani, and his health. And listen to this weird answer. He was asked, what do you think about what he did after 9/11? And it was like gobbledygook central.
1: Is there anything you'd like to say about his contributions to the city, the fact that he got the city through 9/11?
2: Well, I think former Mayor Giuliani is someone that we as New Yorkers know well, and he's been a fixture in our city's politics and public life for so many years. And I know that many New Yorkers are concerned by the reports that he's in critical condition. And so we do keep him and his family in our prayers at this time.
0: We keep him in our prayers. And can we move on? Can we talk about me bashing ICE instead? I mean, that was like as empathetic as like diarrhea. I mean, give me a break. That's incredible. And we, of course, are praying for Rudy Giuliani, our friend and a great fighter and a great law fighter. Somebody who was a prosecutor, went after the mob and did so much. And here is Tom Van Essen. I wanted to play this for you guys because earlier today we talked with Tom Van Essen on Katz and Cosby, and John and I talked with the former FDNY commissioner, the former commissioner of the fire department of New York. Now, he was right there by Rudy's side during 9/11. And he also knows some of the health problems that Rudy and others got as a result of being there down at Ground Zero. He's also been in touch with Rudy and his family and others and gave us a really powerful update. And we were joined in the studio with Judge Richard Weinberg. And you'll also hear Norman Seabrook. Norman is, he was head of the Corrections Benevolent Association, all the different corrections workers, a big group, and also knows Tom Van Essen well, as we all do. But it was great to have their insight as well, too, in this conversation. Here's Tom Van Essen giving us the lotus, latest on our dear friend, Rudy Giuliani. And John, joining us now is Tom Van Essen, of course, a former fire chief of New York and also business partner of Rudy Giuliani and good friend of Rudy's.
3: Tom Van Essen, give us some good news.
4: Oh, I don't know if I've got good news. I have hopeful news. It's optimistic, doing better than he did over the weekend. And knowing him, knowing how strong he is, how much he wants to stay alive, my bet's on Rudy.
3: Well, I mean, he's one tough guy, and my bet is on Rudy, too.
4: Yeah, I think that everybody got scared, you know, that pneumonia, when you have lung issues to begin with, pneumonia can be really scary for us old guys. So
3: if you're in the wrong hospital, and you don't have priority, you're going to die.
4: Well, I'm sure they were looking out for him. I'm very optimistic that he's going to have a good day today and turn it around.
0: Now, Tom, just to give us up to speed, he was on a ventilator, right? And that's been taken off, so he's breathing on his own. Can you kind of give us a sense of sort of, because that does sound positive, obviously. Thank goodness.
4: Yes, it's very positive, but he's not out of the woods. His family just wants everybody to keep praying for him and hopefully that the progress that he's made today continues, and then he'll be on the road to recovery.
0: You know, Tom, he had a lot of problems, right, from 9/11, because and that's something I know you were a big part to helping the city, as he certainly was America's mayor. Talk about how some, I think he had some of his lung problems started from that.
4: He's had some compromised, breathing for quite a while. I'm sure it was attributed to that. He spent an awful lot of time down there. We both did a tremendous amount of time trying to, you know, make the guys feel as good as they could. On that pile was just really difficult work. We'd walk around, tell the guys to be wearing their breathing apparatus. We'd have those little masks on, but we know they didn't do too much good, but they were better than nothing. And what he did down there for months and months, and afterwards the support that he gave to Mayor Bloomberg and everybody else that was continued the search until, I think it was May of 2002, was remarkable. What he did, the compassion that he showed, the respect that he showed for all those families, the pensions that we helped, that we couldn't give them anything. Couldn't give them anything more. What they really wanted was their loved one, and many of the folks, we just couldn't give them that. So the grief and the heartache down there, and at the meetings we went to, the families and stuff, was really, really rough, and took a toll on us, but we felt it was our responsibility, and he did a phenomenal job.
0: Yeah, he sure did. We love Rudy. Norman Seabrook?
5: Tommy, how you doing, brother? It's good to hear from you.
4: Good to hear you.
5: Listen, Tommy, for the audience that doesn't know, Tommy was the labor leader for the Uniform Firefighters, or Fire Association. And then he became commissioner. And I'm sitting here looking at the picture on the wall that Mr. Katsimatidis has in the studio. It's a picture of you, Bernie Kerik, George W. Bush, and Rudy Giuliani down at 9/11. And I know for a fact of what this man has done for the city of New York. So all of those that are sitting around and they have their own opinions, they don't know the pensions that you guys helped create for not only firefighters and police officers and correction officers and sanitation officers, and the list goes on and on. And I just want you to know that we're praying for Rudy. He's not going anywhere. The man is too stubborn to even leave, you know.
0: Never, just
5: please give him our regards, and at least give him my regards as well as the members here in the studio.
4: No, I listen to you guys all the time, and I know how much you care about him and how much he means to you, because you love the city and you love people that tried to make a difference. I got a letter from President Bush recently, and he said, "I don't miss politics, but I really miss working with people like you and Rudy Giuliani."
5: Wow, that's a blessing. Wow.
3: And I got a text at 2 o'clock in the morning from Andrew Giuliani, and says, "Please pray for my dad." And I texted that to the Archbishop of America, the Greek Orthodox Archbishop.
0: Oh, beautiful.
3: And at 6 o'clock in the morning, I got a prayer from him.
4: That's nice.
0: Beautiful.
4: It's good stuff.
0: Yes. Yeah, Rudy is the best. We love him, and we're all praying for him. He's one of the great heroes out there.
6: And by the way, Tommy, it's Richard Weinberg. Good to talk to you again, my friend.
4: Hey, Judge.
6: So I just want to tell America that you're also one of my heroes. Nobody did a better job than you and Mayor Giuliani and Commissioner Kerik in doing the fight. And our good friend Rudy Washington, too. You're one of America's great heroes, and thank you. God bless you for all your service.
4: Thank you, Judge. It was just, for me, it was an honor to lead true men that really were heroes. So many people did not have to give it all that day, but they kept going further up and up, trying to help people that needed it, for strangers. And to me, that's what makes a hero, somebody who's willing to put it all on the line for someone, not the family member, not your wife, not your kids, but strangers. That's a special person.
0: Well, that's what you and Rudy are, and I'm glad we're going to have both of you guys for a long time.
5: And I just sent out the picture that Mr. Katsimatidis has in this studio right now. I just sent it to you, Tommy, so you can look for yourself. This is real talk.
4: I remember that picture.
0: We love it. Rudy, please give Rudy our love big time, Tom. And we love him, and we're hoping to see him soon, healthy and smiling like old times. And
6: thank you
0: very much for everything, Commissioner, for everything you've done too.
5: Keep us up to date, please, Tommy.
0: Yeah, please. Right, keep us posted, please.
4: Thank you, guys.
5: Thank you.
0: Thank you very much. Beautiful. And listen, let's pray that he makes a full recovery. Rudy is a fighter, and it sounds like he's doing a lot better, at least. He's in stable condition out of the ventilator. That's a good news. And we love Rudy. And, of course, we're hoping that he feels a lot better very, very soon. 1-800-848-9222. 1-800-848-9222. Let's go to Patrick in Indiana on line three. Go ahead, Patrick. Your thoughts.
7: Yes. The solution for New York is to Tom Homan to deport Mamdani. Now, when you're naturalized into this country, you're supposed to swear allegiance to the Constitution, which is our law, and always has been. But you played the clips on your show that Mamdani said that he endorsed international law. And if President Trump had deported him when he went to the White House instead of coddling him and condescending, saying, you know, if there are problems, we'll work on them together. If he had just done his duty according to the Constitution and had Tom Homan there and deported him back to Uganda where he came from after he denied United States law, and then...
0: Now, Patrick, hang on, Patrick. I hear what you're saying. Because he did say he would abide by international law, especially about going after Netanyahu if Netanyahu came to New York. All right, so he did make these crazy comments, which, and I agree with you, they are insane. And I think they're inappropriate for anybody, especially somebody who's the mayor. And some of his other comments, the globalized, the intifada, and that he continues to coddle these pro-Hamas, anti-Israel protesters. But, I mean... You understand he was elected. And so given that he was duly elected and in that position, the only way he's going to go right now, if they're not going after some of these other people, they're not going to go after Mayor Mondani. But I think they can affect him by federal funds. They cannot reward some of his pet projects and things that he wants to do. And, of course, we want the best for New York. That's the bottom line. And that's why Trump was nice to him. He's like, okay. You know, sly like a fox. I'm going to just kind of see who this guy is. I'm going to meet him. It doesn't matter who he is, even if he's, you know, completely in a different philosophical place than I am. I'm still going to meet him. I'm going to at least do that. He is the mayor of New York, and I want the best for my hometown. That's what he's saying. And we all want the best for New York. There's no doubt about it. But also, President Trump, you could tell he's getting really sick of him. And he's getting really sick of his anti-ICE rhetoric, his anti-cooperation. His comments are just more and more reprehensible. His, you know, he's uninspiring of the police. I think a lot of people thought, well, maybe he's showboating during the campaign. I didn't think he was showboating. And Patrick, I always thought, like you, that he is a true believer. I've always thought that he wasn't showboating because he's a member of the Democratic Socialists of America. And most of those people are, quote, true believers in what they believe. And it's all anti-Israel. It's anti-police. It's anti-this. It's anti-that. He was telegraphing who he was. But the bottom line is he was elected. So, you know, darn well, it's not like Tom Holman's going to say, hey, the Oval Office door is over here. And it turns out to be the paddy wagon instead. That ain't going to happen. What could happen is Bruce Blakeman gets elected and that could change everything. And then he could certainly say, you know what, like you said, maybe these comments are unfit. He's not following through with federal law. But sadly, there are a number of Mamdanis across the country. That's the problem. That the problem is there are multiple Mamdanis out there tonight. And that's the problem right now. It's not just one. You got Katie Wilson in Seattle. You got some of these DAs like Bragg in New York, and you got Larry Krasner in Philly and all these others. They are so soft on crime and so soft on revolving door, and they don't seem to care. And people need to wake up and start voting with purpose and not say, oh, why is this happening? Why is this happening? And these like students that are romanticizing, thinking that it's nice to live in a world where nobody's held accountable for their crimes. Not only is that unrealistic, it is downright dangerous, and somebody needs to wake these students up, too. But, Patrick, in the meantime, we're stuck with him. But if Bruce Blakeman gets elected, maybe on day one, he could say, you know what? Maybe we need a new mayor. 1-800-848-9222. And we'll continue with your calls, everybody, after the break here on The Rita Cosby Show.
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8: This is the tax break of the day.
10: Even though the tax deadline has passed, after reaching a certain age, retirement account holders must take RMDs. Failure to do so results in severe penalties. Tax preparers calculate RMD amounts annually and ensure compliance. RMD planning helps manage taxable income and avoid penalties. Accurate timing and documentation are critical. Ignoring RMD rules is a common but expensive mistake. Aggregating distributions across multiple accounts may simplify compliance in some cases. Strategic planning can also align distributions with broader retirement and tax goals.
8: This has been your tax break of the day. 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
11: I'm Lisa Ritchie in the 77 WABC Newsroom. Mayor Zoran Mamdani is denying that the NYPD coordinated with ICE at a weekend protest outside a Brooklyn hospital. 200 people clashed with ICE agents outside Wyckoff Heights Medical Center in Bushwick on Saturday night, demanding the release of Chidozie Wilson Okeke, a Nigerian citizen accused of overstaying a tourist visa.
12: NYPD officers were not dispatched to the hospital to participate or facilitate an ICE operation. Rather, they were responding to 911 calls.
11: The mayor reiterated his well-known views on ICE raids, saying that he thinks they are cruel and inhumane and do not serve any purpose of public safety. Tonight's weather, mostly clear, the low 56, a mix of sun and clouds tomorrow, the high 83. For 77 WABC News, I'm Lisa Ritchie.
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0: No easy love. It should be tough love on those who are committing crimes in our country. And these people who are here illegally or are here at the blessing of America, because I believe it's a blessing to be an American citizen. If they don't love this country, I'm sorry. Get out. 1-800-848-9222. Let's go to Nick in Virginia, line 5. Go ahead, Nick.
1: Good evening, Rita. I got one for you can't make this up file. Okay. A Soros funded Commonwealth attorney in Fairfax County, Virginia, Steve Descano.
0: Yep.
1: Who released the illegal from Sierra Leone after this guy had like 30 crimes and serious crimes.
0: Yep.
1: And he had a removal order to be deported from 2020 since 2020. And he's the guy that stabbed Stephanie Minter to death.
0: That's right. That horrible crime. And what did he do? What did Steve Descano do?
1: Well, he made a statement. He said, and it was taken down.
0: What did he say?
1: He said that it's not fair to illegals who commit the same crimes as Americans because they get deported.
0: Oh, my goodness. So they shouldn't be charged with them because we could say, see ya.
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3: Extra.
4: Artificial intelligence robots aren't science fiction anymore. They're actually being used already in some limited ways.
5: AI-powered robots are being built and being developed. The self-driving cars, you can think of them as robots. In certain warehouse conditions, we are already seeing robots that can do jobs that are kind of difficult for human beings to do, carrying heavy things.
4: That's Sumik Sarkar, director of translational AI at Iowa State University. He says home-based AI robots are coming in maybe 5 years' time. They'll start out as advanced household appliances that can do more than Roombas, but they won't necessarily walk around on legs or use hands and fingers like people. Not yet.
5: Fine motor skills and fine dexterous manipulation that human beings can do, robots still cannot do.
4: I'm James Flippin, and this is the Worldwide News Network.
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6: From the 77 WABC Newsroom, I'm Lisa Ritchie. A scary ending to a flight from Venice. United Airlines Flight 169, carrying 201 passengers and 10 crew members to New Jersey from Italy, hit a streetlight on the New Jersey Turnpike before its landing gear clipped a bakery truck Sunday afternoon. No one on board the Boeing 767 reported injuries, and the plane landed normally after a 9-hour flight. The truck driver was taken to the hospital with non-life-threatening injuries. The airline said maintenance teams are inspecting the aircraft for possible damage and conducting a full safety review. The FAA and NTSB are also investigating. Your forecast tonight, mostly clear skies, the low 56, and a mix of sun and clouds tomorrow, the high 83. 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
0: This is the Rita Cosby Show on 77 WABC. So what's ahead for the relationship between the Pope and the Trump administration? There have definitely been some bumps of late. And now Secretary of State Marco Rubio will meet with Pope Leo later this week. Here is Bill O'Reilly for his take on what this all means.
8: Now, Pope Leo is, I don't think, ever again going to get involved with world politics. He doesn't want a war between Christianity and Islam. That's what his motivating thing is. He's never going to say anything bad about any Islamic country. He doesn't even say anything bad about China, and China's been persecuting the Catholic Church for decades. So I think the Pope is going to be less that. But it's interesting because the two men, President Trump and Pope Leo, they talk past each other. So they don't understand each other. And I don't know if that's even possible because Trump sees it as a migrant issue. That's where this all started, that the papacy does not respect America's responsibility to control its borders. And certainly Francis and Leo have both been in that category. They concentrate on migrants. They concentrate on the poor, as they should. Okay, but any kind of control over unfettered immigration, they stay away from that. Okay, and that angers Trump. He says, I'm doing the right thing here. I'm protecting my own people. I was elected to do this. And then you're criticizing me for doing it? That's wrong. So Pope Leo, if he would just get out of that zone.
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1: And tonight on the Rita Cosby Show, an incident unfolded on the National Mall right there in Washington, D.C., very close to the White House just a few hours ago, when a man fled officers. They saw some suspicious activity. They saw that he had what looked like a gun. Then he fired at them, and the agents returned fire, wounding him. He is now taken in custody at a hospital. And he also, apparently, according to authorities, fired on a bystander, a 15-year-old bystander. Luckily, the bystander is expected to be okay. No Secret Service agents were hurt, and officials are looking to see if there was any connection with the fact that J.D. Vance, the vice president's motorcade, was passing by just a little bit before, or the fact that the guy was so close indeed to the White House. Was he planning something against President Trump? Boy, is this scary, especially with all of the recent assassination attempts against President Trump. And one of the biggest doozies that I think I've heard, I actually thought it was like, when I first heard it, I thought, no, this can't be true. There was a judge who today, a federal magistrate in Washington, D.C., which has, I guess, the same judicial system as like an Alvin Bragg type, right? But this judge came out and apologized to the would-be assassin, Cole Allen. That is the guy who is accused of planning to open fire on the president of the United States and his cabinet and anybody else in the room there at the White House Correspondents' Dinner just a little bit over a week ago. I can't believe it's only been a week. It feels like a long time. So much happens in the news world, but we certainly can't forget, because that was a major threat against the president. And you see the footage, you see how crazy this guy is, you see his manifesto, and yet they put this guy in solitary confinement because, according to his manifesto, he was ready to never come back. He was ready to go on a one-way trip, which is why it was so frightening. And he thought he might not be alive after the shooting. He put this manifesto out to his family saying, I'm so sorry, essentially I'm gone. So the guy clearly obviously has suicidal tendencies. He's obviously has a screw loose to plan to do this attack. And so they put him in solitary confinement, which makes a lot of sense to have him protect against himself in a padded room. That's actually a nice thing. That's the nicest thing that the guy deserves. Or also so he doesn't get attacked by other inmates, because he's a pretty famous guy now as in terms of a, you know, accused assassin. So what happens? His attorneys accuse the system and says, oh, you guys are overreaching. This is not nice to keep him in solitary confinement for a week. This lovely, sweet, kind man deserves better. And what happens? This pathetic judge, Judge Zia Farik, is accused of basically going soft on this guy, and he doesn't even have to be accused. He did. He apologized to Cole Allen, saying, you know, I am just so, so sorry that we did that to you. You deserve better. You deserve better? He deserves a hell of a lot worse, in my mind. But here's a little bit of the reporting of this judge actually apologizing to this accused would-be assassin. And what has happened to our judges? Boy, are they part of the judicial revolving door. Listen to this pathetic judge. Here is a Fox News report about him.
2: Judge Zia Farakwi apologized to suspect Cole Allen for the treatment he's received so far while he's been behind bars. He's been put on suicide watch by the Department of Corrections, and the judge was asking why. An attorney for the government said that he was put on suicide watch because he told FBI agents the night of the White House Correspondents' Dinner attack that he didn't expect to survive. And his language suggested that he really was not expecting to survive his trip to Washington, D.C., and the ultimate incident where he allegedly showed up with a weapon to try and assassinate President Trump. He's been charged with that crime, but the judge very concerned about his constitutional rights, saying the defendant has requested a Bible, has requested meetings with his legal team, and that has not been allowed. He's been put in restrictive 24-hour lockup with no windows in a padded room without an opportunity to get out for recreation. And so the judge making it clear to the Department of Corrections that he wants answers by tomorrow morning about exactly what the housing determination will be made for the suspect in this case. Out of grave concern about his constitutional rights, and that apology issued near the end of the hearing. And so quite a moment, just moments ago in federal court. Bottom line, the Department of Corrections said they wanted to make sure that he survived, that this is a high profile case, and all involved acknowledged it is a high profile case. But again, the judge concerned about the treatment he's gotten since he was arrested after the White House Correspondents' Dinner shooting incident. Sandra, back to you.
0: A lot of people might be shocked by that.
3: The judge apologized to this guy, who's a killer, who, if he had gotten another couple yards, would have sprayed the whole audience in the Correspondents' Dinner. I mean, would have just sprayed him and killed God knows how many, and then would have marched up and taken a shot over the whole audience at the president. And we're apologizing to this guy? I don't get that.
0: Seems more concerned about his constitutional rights in some cases than others.
3: Constitutional rights? Well, right.
1: I agree. That was Larry Kudlow. I mean, he's correct. I mean, you got to be kidding me. Why are we worried about, quote, this guy's constitutional rights? Obviously, we want to care about constitutional rights, but the fact that we put him in a location like a padded cell for his own safety, that's a problem. Boy, are things nuts. The world is upside down. 1-800-848-9222. By the way, Ron DeSantis, the Florida governor, is tonight calling liberal mayors Realtor of the Year, including Zoran Mondani, saying it's the best advertisement possible because he is bringing so many people to come down and fleeing to the free state of Florida. And more, when you look at all the stuff that's going on, especially when it comes down to everything tied to taxes and crime and everything else, he says these political leaders, the Democrats, are pushing out wealthy taxpayers, the people who contribute the most, and they are fleeing to places like Florida. No doubt. I think he's right. And that's a sad testament to these blue city leaders. 1-800-848-9222. 1-800-848-9222. And you are listening to The Rita Cosby Show. Let's go to Shia and Muncie on line one. Go ahead, Shia.
4: Yeah, the funny thing is that they are protesting on ice and on this kind of thing. I just came from Canada as a visitor. I just want to get a driver's license. I wasn't able to get it in New York, even with a Democratic state. But they're protecting the criminals. They're protecting people there doing crime. And this is the only thing they're protecting, not people to just to try to go on with their life. And maybe they're not don't have a social security and not being a citizen or something like this. But they're fighting for criminals. They're not fighting for humanity.
1: Shia, sorry to interrupt you. I just want to make sure you were saying you tried to get in Canada a license. Did you?
4: No, in New York. I was in New York, so I want to get to New York. But I wasn't able to get it because I don't have a social security.
1: So they gave you a hard time in New York. And you're saying that obviously with the others, it's like come one, come all.
4: That's it. That, what I mean to say, they are protecting only criminals, but they're not protecting, they're not fighting for humanity, they're fighting for criminals.
1: Yeah, and when you hear Mayor Mondani going after ICE, and you know, it's an interesting, you know, even on voting, I remember hearing last week where we were talking with Tom Fitton of Judicial Watch, he was saying that I think it's in the last 2 years that about a million people have been found to be improperly on the voting rolls. So they seem to let the people that scam get away with it for a long time, at least until Judicial Watch came in. And yet good people like you, you're right. It's like the world's upside down. They make it tough. Those who want to contribute taxes in a big way, they make it tougher and tougher and tougher. They're disincentivizing. And no wonder that Governor DeSantis is saying, come on down to the great state of Florida, because people are just fed up. Shia, thank you very much. Really appreciate it. Let's go to Max in Manhattan. Max, you're here on the Rita Cosby Show. Go ahead.
5: Thank you, Rita, for taking my call. You mentioned the professor at Virginia Tech, the Virginia Tech professor who was talking about Americans taking over Arab lands.
1: This guy, by the way, and I just want to tell everybody, his name is Mohammed Abdu, and he has a thing called Death to the Academy. And let me play this again, and then, Max, I'll get you to comment, because I just want to make sure everybody heard it. This is Cut 13, and this is Mohammed Abdu. He's speaking at Virginia Tech, and here's what he had to say, Max.
6: We are in a war. Racial religious war since 1492, as I'll elucidate in a little while. But we are in a battle for hearts and minds and souls, sir. This is Virginia Tech. This is the context of which we're speaking. 300,000 acres of stolen land, a revenue raised of 285,000 from, you know, in terms of interest from this land. This is the context. This American entity that is about to celebrate, well, it's more than 250 years, but is about to celebrate its 250th anniversary. I don't think it should see its 250th anniversary, but that is the point. And so when we say death to America, we mean, and loud and clear, a total end to U.S. empire. The destruction of this crusading settler colony, their entire project, her capacity to meddle and intervene in other nations, to wage war, to engage in coups, to engage in interventions, to continue her ongoing genocide for anti-blackness, for anti-indigenous founding and structure right here where we are. It means a reckoning. It means indigenous sovereignty. It means black self-determination. It means that we would be engaged in the different ways of life according to indigenous traditions and spiritualities and ways of living with the land and not on it.
1: Wow. That guy definitely has a screw loose, and he is speaking to college students in a Death to America, essentially, group. It's called Death to the Academy with a K. 1-800-848-9222, 1-800-848-9222. What is wrong with our educational institutions like Virginia Tech that would allow this former Columbia professor to go out there and express support for terror groups, blast America, essentially say America is evil, that America, this idea of America, like, oh, to America, we mean loud and clear. We need an end to the empire, death to America. I mean, what person would ever say that? And this guy is still in the United States. Why are we not going after him? I mean, to me, this is a classic example. They should throw the book at this guy and give him a ticket and say, you can never enter this country again. And what kind of group? Why are they not investigating, I hate to say, Virginia Tech? That's what's stunning, that if you look at last year on college campuses, very few conservatives ever spoke on college campuses. And in fact, Max, stick with me. I want to play this also. This is Cut 12. This is Joe Concha, because we talked with him earlier, and he had some interesting statistics on the kind of people that college campuses invite every year.
7: It truly is, you know, disturbing is the only words that you could put here. I mean, Virginia Tech, that's down in like Southern Virginia. That's supposed to be, you know, kind of a conservative area. And sure enough, this is the type of people that they're inviting to speak at their commencement speeches. And again, I talked about this on the Big Weekend show on Fox over the weekend. The stats are overwhelming. You're talking about 63 liberals were invited to speak at commencement speeches in 2025. You know how many conservatives? Only six. So you're talking about 10-to-1 ratio as far as conservatives versus liberals. Just even it out, or just, I don't know, don't have these speeches at all. I mean, University of Maryland, where I went, we had Kermit the Frog speak there last year. That's fine. I'll take Kermit all day long.
1: By the way, I would love to hear Kermit speak. Compared to that guy, he's got a lot more wisdom, and he's green. It's great being green. 1-800-848-9222, 1-800-848-9222. Let's go back to Max in Manhattan. Sorry, Max, but I wanted everybody to play and hear this reprehensible individual named Mohammed Abdu, who actually was a professor at Columbia and now is spewing his hate across the country.
5: No, I'm glad you played it, Rita. But this guy from Virginia Tech, as well as Mamdani, you have a lot of these guys who, it's not just them that's speaking when we hear them. It's the Muslim Brotherhood who's backing them up. It's CARE that's backing them up. And by the way, this isn't me just giving my opinion. The Post reported on this, that Mandani has ties to CARE and to the Muslim Brotherhood. So that would, just investigating that would be one step forward where Bruce Blakeman could get him kicked out of his position.
1: Do you think if Bruce got elected, he would do it?
5: I don't know. I think he jumps around the subject. He doesn't really confront this subject. If enough of us are screaming, I think he would.
1: Yeah, first he has to obviously get elected first, then that's an option. Go ahead, Max.
5: Now, we also have one of the big funders who's tied with the Muslim Brotherhood, and that's Alexander Soros, George Soros' son. And let's not forget that he's married to Anthony Weiner's ex-wife. So talk about some sort of political incest. You got it right there.
1: Yeah, there's a lot of tangled webs there, and you're right. And the other person, the other name, too, that you didn't mention, Max, is a guy named Neville Roy Singham. And that's a guy who is now living, and he's an American, and he's living over there in China. And there are many reports that he's tied to a lot of these anti sort of America groups or protests that we've seen around the country. And you have to wonder, because he's living in China, is it Chinese money too? So there's a lot of questions. Max, thank you. Great points, and certainly worth looking at. 1-800-848-9222. 1-800-848-9222. And now, support our heroes, everybody.
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1: 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He was born in Washington, D.C. in 1922. He is one of seven kids, and the veteran eventually enlisted in the U.S. Coast Guard and served tirelessly during World War II from 1942 to 1945, helping to transport troops and wounded civilians. Sotsky said at the event, "I was lucky to come home. I can't say enough about the veterans and all they do." By the way, 2 days after returning home from World War II, Harold tied the knot with the love of his life, a woman named Doris, and the pair were married for over 50 years. How beautiful is that? And bravo, of course, to the members of the Greatest Generation and their families. And everybody, help America to never, ever forget. Donate just $11 a month to make a huge difference in their lives. 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The Talented Towers Foundation does so much to honor America's military and first responders. 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
3: Hank Shankoff. 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
5: 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And we're allowing encryption all the way down to the hardware level so that you can own your data from end to end using whatever AI infrastructure you'd like to. And that means that you are actually able to run the most sensitive data sets while still owning all of your IP, your copyright, your material non-public information for governments, confidential information, and classified information. And this is something that most AI platforms don't allow you to do today, but you wouldn't know if you didn't read the terms and conditions.
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6: From the 77 WABC Newsroom, I'm Lisa Ritchie. The stabbings of two women on Long Island early Saturday morning were not random acts. A 22-year-old man is pleading not guilty to the stabbings, one of which happened outside of an Island Park Wendy's restaurant. Ronnie Yahir Alvarenga Rivera allegedly stabbed a 32-year-old woman in a Valley Stream home where they both rented rooms. He's also charged with stabbing a 42-year-old co-worker at the Wendy's while she was taking out the garbage. Alvarenga Rivera came to the U.S. illegally from El Salvador when he was 12. In the Weather Center, tonight looks mostly clear with a low of 56. Tomorrow, a mix of sun and clouds, breezy, the high 83. Wednesday, mostly cloudy, high 67. 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

0: Radio is on, and you're tuned in to the Rita Cosby Show. Let's go to Sal in New Jersey, line 5. 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
1: Hello, Rita. This Nigerian man in Brooklyn was only the tip of the iceberg. President Trump and the authorities ought to let Tom Holman and ICE go right into Brooklyn, all throughout New York City, and round up all these illegals and nip it in the bud before it gets out of hand. Because it's getting we're going to get to the point where it's going to be too late. We got to stop it before it gets out of hand.
0: Sal, you know, what did you think of what Larry said earlier in the show? And I thought it was a good idea. Larry from Brooklyn brought up, why not federally charge these people for impeding ICE agents? I mean, blocking the entrance and exits of a hospital ER. I mean, it doesn't get worse than that. I actually, what do you think? Yes or no? I think it's a good idea.
1: Absolutely. It's a fantastic idea.
0: Yep, I agree. Throw the book at them. You know, you can't go soft on these people. And I'm worried it may already be a little too late, Sal. I agree.
2: Now, here's Dominic Carter.
3: Thank you very much, Rita Cosby. The midnight hour upon us. But first, news headlines with Lisa Ritchie. Lisa, what do you have going on?
4: Well, a lot went on today, this weekend, in the Strait of Hormuz. We had the Iran open fire on U.S. warships. That happened today in the Strait of Hormuz. And U.S. Central Command leader Admiral Brad Cooper says the fire came from those small, tiny Iranian boats because we've decimated their entire Navy.
3: You know what, Lisa? That the president's been saying that for a while, but now the ante's been up to where, you know, possibility of Iran firing on U.S. military ships, and we know what the president has said, that they will be taken off the face of the earth if should that happen. So I just hope this is not escalating further to something that perhaps is a big problem for the U.S.
4: Well, and I think it's in response to President Trump's latest effort, which is a mission that began today to escort stranded ships out of that narrow waterway. He's calling it a humanitarian gesture because other countries need the strait open as well. Treasury Secretary Scott Bessent said that there isn't very much left of Iran's navy, which I just said.
5: Their navy is not a navy anymore. It's a band of pirates. They are trying to cut off international freedom of navigation through the Strait of Hormuz, and the U.S. is opening that up. This is a humanitarian effort.
4: Now, we also have to realize that Iran's command is saying that they fired two missiles and they struck a warship after it ignored warnings to halt, but that's coming from the Iranian state media. So we have to take that with a grain of salt.
3: Right, with a ton of salt. You can't believe almost anything these people say. They're absolutely nutty.
4: Absolutely, and they're zealots. They're crazy, you know. I mean, anything for the cause. But apparently U.S. Central Command leader Admiral Brad Cooper said that the fire did happen. It didn't really hit any of our ships, although the Iranian media is saying it did. And now Cooper's advising that they steer clear of all U.S. ships during this Operation Project Freedom, which is that new effort to open up the strait. So it's a lot of he said, she said. We don't really know.
3: Right. Yeah. Bottom line. But I'm still betting on Team Trump.
4: Oh, absolutely. You know, we've so taken out so much of their military at this point. It's really, I think, become an economic situation there where they have to cave in eventually because they just don't have the economy to continue.
3: Absolutely. The resources, the money. You know what? No matter where throughout the world, the universal thing, it comes down to the moolah, down to the money, Lisa. Always.
4: They always say, follow the money.
3: Right. Follow the money. Right.
4: Now, on a local note, let's talk a little more nationally. Former New York City Mayor Rudy Giuliani's in the hospital. He's down in Florida in critical but stable condition and actually improved a little bit today.
3: And we'll take it. We'll take it. The prognosis was not good 24 hours ago. So an improvement from America's mayor. He's a fighter. And so let's hope and wish for the very best.
4: Oh, he absolutely is a fighter. I always remember him during 9/11. The 81-year-old reportedly suffered a serious pulmonary issue, and that was complicated by his time down at 9/11 on the pile. And he said that he was on a ventilator, but now he is off that. So that's great news.
3: Absolutely. We'll take it. Wonderful news. The power of prayer. All of our listeners from last night praying for the mayor. Folks around the country and around the world. We'll take it.
4: And on another note, Yankees legendary broadcaster John Sterling has died of heart failure. Terrible loss. New York sports radio station WFAN announced Sterling's death this morning. He was the voice of the Yankees on the radio for 36 years before retiring in just 2024. So he was still working well into his 80s.
3: Right. Well, you know, when we have a passion in life, we pursue it. And age just becomes a number. And John Sterling proved that. May he rest in peace.
4: At one game, he did suffer a ball to the face. It was a freak accident right inside the broadcast booth.
6: The 3-2 swung on, a pop foul back here.
7: Ow! Ow! Ow! It really hit me. I didn't know it was coming back that far.
4: Total freak accident that the ball flew back into a foul ball. It actually went through the broadcast booth. Crazy. Sterling called more than 5,400 regular season games, more than 200 playoff games. And of course, he was known for that famous, the Yankees win call. And that's his world renowned call there. And he was known for personalized home run calls for certain Yankees. He was 87 years old. God bless.
3: Wow. And you know, when you think about it, Lisa, when he said, the Yankees win, the Yankees win, you felt at home, you felt comfort because, you know, that's what you were waiting for at the end of the game. Hey, Mets fans, no disrespect. We're just talking about the Yankees right now. No disrespect, Lisa. Which team is yours?
4: Well, I grew up being a Met fan, but I'll go to any game if someone's going to give me tickets. How's that for loyalty, huh?
3: Yeah, I grew up, Lisa. I know we're out of time. 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

0: Now, from New York City to the world, it's Dominic Carter.
1: If you want to put a dent in the crime problem we are dealing with, I have long advocated for charging the parents. Dominic Carter here with you. The number to reach me this hour live, coast to coast, 800-848-9222. I love what the Orange County District Attorney in California, Todd Spitzer, has to say. Quote, if parents aren't going to hold their children accountable, then I am going to hold the parents accountable. A mother has been charged with manslaughter after her 14-year-old son's illegal e-motorcycle, it's a big problem in California, crashed, fatally striking an 81-year-old veteran. Florida Governor Ron DeSantis branding New York City Mayor Mamdani the Realtor of the Year for driving taxpayers to Florida. That's how sad things are if you live in our area. But one of the saddest things, and it comes out of D.C., I just don't get it. I don't get it. A federal judge apologizing. The federal judge apologizing because his little feelings were hurt to the White House shooter, Cole Allen, for the quote-unquote treatment he is receiving so far in jail.
2: The hearing has just wrapped, we are told, and at one point the judge apologized to Cole Allen. Chief Washington correspondent Mike Emanuel is right outside the courthouse to answer why that possibly was. Mike?
3: Yes, Sandra, good afternoon to you. Judge Zia Faraqui apologized to suspect Cole Allen for the treatment he's received so far while he's been behind bars. He's been put on suicide watch by the Department of Corrections, and the judge was asking why. An attorney for the government said that he was put on suicide watch because he told FBI agents the night of the White House Correspondents' Dinner attack that he didn't expect to survive, and his language suggested that he really was not expecting to survive his trip to Washington, D.C., and the ultimate incident where he allegedly showed up with a weapon to try and assassinate President Trump. He's been charged with that crime, but the judge very concerned about his constitutional rights, saying the defendant has requested a Bible, has requested meetings with his legal team, and that has not been allowed. He's been put in restrictive 24-hour lockup with no windows in a padded room without an opportunity to get out for recreation. And so the judge making it clear to the Department of Corrections that he wants answers by tomorrow morning about exactly what the housing determination will be made for the suspect in this case, out of grave concern about his constitutional rights, and that apology issued near the end of the hearing. And so quite a moment just moments ago in federal court. Bottom line, the Department of Corrections said they wanted to make sure that he survived, that this is a high-profile case, and all involved acknowledged it is a high-profile case. But again, the judge concerned about the treatment he's gotten since he was arrested after the White House Correspondents' Dinner shooting incident. Sandra, back to you.
2: A lot of people might be shocked by that.
4: Yeah. The judge apologized to this guy, who's a killer, who, if he had gotten another couple yards, would have sprayed the whole audience in the Correspondents' Dinner. I mean, would have just sprayed him and killed God knows how many, and then would have marched up and taken a shot over the whole audience at the president. And we're apologizing to this guy? I don't get that.
1: I think it's fair to say that nobody in their right mind gets it. This guy goes in with a shotgun, shoots a Secret Service agent, runs past security, and now he wants to cry and about the conditions are not good in jail. 800-848-9222. As far as I'm concerned, they've been too good to him in jail. Now he wants a Bible. Why didn't you want a Bible when you drove from California to Chicago and D.C.? Why didn't you want a Bible then? Folks, I'm telling you, if you want to put a dent in the crime problem, charge these parents. That's exactly what they're doing in Orange County, California. It's horrible what happened to this veteran. A mother is facing upgraded charges after her son's e-motorcycle crash allegedly killed Ed Ashman. Ashman, a Vietnam veteran and substitute teacher, was struck on April 16th and died on April 30th. Now, authorities say, and I guess dear old mom forgot police had been to her residence before, and I guess she forgot she was recorded on body cam cameras where authorities warned her over and over that it was illegal and dangerous for her son, underage, to drive this type of motorcycle. And so this happened near the high school. And this kid was doing tricks in the street and hit the veteran, who's the substitute teacher, and left the scene. I guess the kid panicked and left the scene. And so I'm curious as to what you folks think. Should parents be charged? I don't understand how it's even an issue. If you want to stop these little monsters from running around and wolf packs acting like they've got no darn sense, this is how you do it. Charge mommy and daddy. Mommy and daddy, I don't care if you miss work. You made this child. You're responsible for this child, not society. This is a broadcast report on what's going on right now in Orange County, California.
5: The teenager on that e-motorcycle left the scene, left the victim lying in the street just behind us. You could see that small memorial there. And tonight, the Orange County District Attorney says this case should be a warning to all parents.
6: He was a very kind, loving person. He always told me stories of his, like, war stories because he's a veteran. He was very humble, very kind.
5: 2 weeks after a teenager on an e-motorcycle slammed into him, 81-year-old Ed Ashman has died of his injuries. And tonight, the teen's mother is facing felony charges, including involuntary manslaughter.
7: She absolutely knew and that she could have prevented this horrific incident from happening.
5: Orange County District Attorney Todd Spitzer says 50-year-old Tommy Joe Mayher has been contacted by law enforcement in the past, warned that her son was not legally old enough to operate the 200-pound e-motorcycle with a top speed of almost 60 miles per hour.
7: Absolutely illegal. He was not allowed to ride it. And she was warned that in the event he continued to ride it, she could be charged with child endangerment.
5: Witnesses say the 14-year-old was doing wheelies outside El Toro High School on April 16th when he collided with Ashman, a substitute teacher and Vietnam veteran. The teenager fled the scene. Tonight, the community is mourning and has already donated more than $100,000 to Ashman's family.
8: It was really sad what happened because, like, it was his last year teaching here.
5: The tragedy is the latest incident involving teens on e-bikes and motorcycles endangering others.
7: This is a pandemic. This is incredibly serious.
5: Tonight, the Orange County District Attorney vowing he will aggressively go after parents.
7: If you know, buy, engage, modify, facilitate, aid and abet your child to ride an illegal e-motorcycle or e-bike that's been modified, we're going to prosecute you to the fullest extent of the law.
5: If convicted of the most serious charges, Mayher could face more than 7 years in prison. Her 14-year-old son also facing separate charges.
1: Sorry, Mom Mayher. You should have thought about that before you let your child drive this bike. Let's start with your telephone calls. 800-848-9222. Joseph, line one in New York. Good morning, Joseph. What's on your mind?
9: Hey, Dominic. Yeah, I think that you're onto something with that, but I think that if they're going to start charging the parents, they have to loosen the laws up to let the parents actually be able to discipline their children.
1: Wait. I don't understand. What does lessening the laws have to do with parents disciplining their children?
9: Because if you leave a mark on your child, if you discipline them, you're going to wind up going to jail and getting locked up. So you have to sort of change
1: Wait. So you're saying So you're saying that you have to lessen the laws as it relates to child abuse. That's what you're saying. But wait a minute. But Joseph, what about, and I want to give you your say here. It doesn't have to be physical in terms of a parent controlling their child. What about parental responsibility? What about controlling these little animals as they're growing up? What about that aspect of this?
9: Yeah, but do you think that when a child is a teenager at a certain age and they're out of control, what do you think a parent is going to be able to do? Like a lot of kids that get into trouble, it's not because of like maybe there were aspects of their early childhood that there could have been an intervention, but now you're talking about later on, you're going to charge parents for years prior. I mean, you have to start somewhere. I'm not disagreeing with you, but I think that you have to allow parents to be able to discipline their children.
1: Go ahead.
9: I'll let you say. I'm sorry.
1: No, I was just going to say to you, so in this case in California, the mother purchased this bike for the kid, even though the child is not old enough. The child is 14 years old. So what law would you lessen in this case?
9: Honestly, I really don't know the aspects of this case.
1: Okay.
9: So I'm not saying that, but is it illegal for that kid to have that? Was she allowing him to drive it on the street?
1: He's underage. He's not supposed to drive it. He's underage. The police told her repeatedly he's not supposed to be driving the vehicle, the bike.
9: Yeah, I have no problem with that. I think that's what I mean. It's like there are certain aspects that you can 100% you could charge, but I don't think that it's a cut and dry. And I think it's a case-by-case basis. You can't be like, oh, this kid, it was shoplifting, or they went to the store and ransacked the store. Let's charge the parents. I think that, that they're case-by-case, and maybe there's someone that are easy ground balls where, if a parent bought a child a firearm or a gun or something like that and was letting them, take shots in the backyard where he wasn't allowed to and there was no discipline or they allowed. But not every case is a ground ball like that.
1: Okay, fair enough, Joseph. You did a great job there articulating your case, your point. I don't know if I necessarily agree with you, but you did a great job. As far as I'm concerned, you had no problem referring to parents making this child, and now you want group therapy and everybody else to raise your child because you failed as a parent? I don't think so. Dominic Carter here with you, 800-848-9222. We are coming right back.
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10: Extra. A pair of thieves successfully robbed an armored truck in the city of brotherly love. Philadelphia cops say the two men used assault rifles to take over an armored truck.
11: Someone just robbed a police truck.
10: Karina Torres was an eyewitness.
12: Everything just happened fast. It was so quick. Just the end, like where the car just took off. That's it. Because like we did saw like a little tussling.
10: Investigators say they later found what is the suspected getaway vehicle abandoned under Interstate 95. No arrests made. No description of the suspects has been released. No injuries reported. At this point, the FBI has taken over the investigation. It happened shortly before 9 o'clock in the morning, and it sounds like they made away with more than $1 million in cash. I'm James Flippin, and this is the Worldwide News Network.
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16: Lionel with you, wishing all the mothers of the world a happy Mother's Day and thanking them. 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
15: This Mother's Day, celebrate love, strength, and everything she is because she deserves it. Mother Nature's
1: love. Thank you. And this is the Dominic Carter Show, 77 WABC. Okay, for a moment, let's get away from politics. Legendary Dolly Parton cancels her Las Vegas residency as health issues have forced her to step back.
17: Well, hey there, it's Dolly. And I'm here to give you an update on a few things going on in my life. First, it's concerning my health. And I have some good news and a little bad news. But the good news is I'm responding really well to meds and treatments, and I'm improving every day. Now, the bad news is it's going to take me a little while before I'm up to stage performance level because some of the meds and treatments make me a little bit swimmy-headed, as my grandma used to say. And, of course, I can't be dizzy carrying around banjos, guitars, and such on 5-inch heels. And you know that I'm going to be wearing them. Not to mention all those heavy rhinestone outfits, the big hair, my big personality. Lord, that would make anybody swim-headed. But just think of me as like an old classic car that once restored can be better than ever. But when they raised the hood on this old antique, they realized that I need to rebuild my engine, and that my transmission is slipping, my oil pan is leaking, and my muffler's busted, and my shocks and pistons need to be replaced, and for sure, my spark plugs need to be changed, because you know, as well as I know, that I can't lose my spark. I know, I'm still crazy, but they didn't mention nothing about my mental health.
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1: Now I get it. I'm looking at my Twitter, at my ex, and a number of you folks from Liz Rosenblatt to, to Sandra in New Jersey to DMS are pointing out that the judge, this federal magistrate, in the case of this Trump assassination attempt, the judge is, I'm looking for the exact word, a Muslim magistrate appointed by Obama. The judge apologizing to a suspect, someone that's been charged. He hasn't been convicted. That's what I mean by a suspect. And the judge is apologizing for his conditions. Well, why don't you, Your Honor, apologize to those hundreds of people that he terrorized that with his antics? Your Honor, why don't you apologize to all of those police officers that were in that area and had to deal with this. And let me say this right now. I've seen this all over social media. I feel it's so unfair. I feel that female officers get a bad rap. So there's somebody with video with some of the officers down the hall. It happened to be three women. And they were standing there together and they heard the gunfire. And they backed up, as is natural instinct. And then they moved away from the scene. Now, I don't know if that was the right thing to do. But, I mean, come on, folks. This is not Hollywood. You hear loud gunfire. Yes, other agents ran towards the scene. But I don't know. I just feel that it's so unfair to categorize these female officers, stating that they shouldn't be in situations like this. Let's go back to your telephone calls. I say lock them up, the parents of these little monsters that commit crimes, and mommy and daddy was nowhere to be found when they should have been watching and disciplining and dealing with their children. So in California, a mother has been charged with manslaughter after her 14-year-old son, driving one of those e-bikes that can weigh up to 60 pounds, hit a Vietnam veteran and substitute teacher on April 16th, and he died 14 days later. And this mother had been issued numerous warnings that her son... Oh, that it was illegal and dangerous for him to ride one of these bikes. Let's go to line one, Walter in Baltimore. What's on your mind, Walter?
19: Yeah, hey, Carter, you cannot
1: Dominic, my name is not Carter. That's my last name. Dominic is my name.
19: I'm sorry, sir. But in the United States of America, we have individual culpability. You cannot charge a parent for a child's crime.
1: First of all, Walter, you do realize you don't know what you're talking about, right?
19: I know what I'm talking about.
1: Walter, you said you can't do it. So, Walter, I don't know why you love to talk over me. I don't know why you love to talk over me. Is it because you don't want people to hear how ignorant you are? I let you talk. Why don't you let me talk? I am, after all, the host of the show. You are not. Correct?
19: You go ahead.
1: Okay. So if it can't be done in the United States, why is this mother charged with manslaughter? This has been done numerous times around the country with parents. Wait a minute. There you go again. You know what? You can wait if you want to, but if not, you're not going to get back on before this break. I'm tired of you talking over me. And if you continue to do it, I'm not going to take your telephone call, because you really don't add anything of substance to the show. It is time for a break. We are coming right back.
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20: 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And don't stop there. 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

0: President Trump at the White House roasting President Biden when it comes to cognitive skills and abilities, but not just Biden, the media as well.
1: Did in the last administration. Yeah. You know, one of the things I said is that we should have, in my opinion, anybody running for president or vice president should take a cognitive test. And no president has ever taken one except me. I've taken three of them, and I've aced each one. One in the first administration, two over here. And whenever they get a little sassy, like, does he still have it? Does he still have what it takes? I say, all right, I'll take another one. And they are hard. There are many people in this room I know that are smart. They're not going to ace them. There are many people standing back there. The fake news made it there. I'd like to have them. You know, the first question is very easy, and they always show the first question is, you have a lion, a bear, an alligator, and a, what's another good, a squirrel, okay? Which is the squirrel? So they show that question, and then the first four or five questions, are they get a little more difficult. By the time you get to the middle, they're tough. By the time you get to the end, I don't want to be insulting, but there won't be, I'm not going to do what Gavin Newsom said. You saw him? He said, everybody in here is stupid, and he's stupid. When he, I think it was the worst political interview I've ever seen. He said he's stupid, he's dumb, he gets bad marks on everything, he can't read his speech, and nobody wants to report that. It was the worst, but I won't say that because I think everyone in this room is brilliant, but nobody's going to get all 30 questions correct. Nobody. Because when you get to those last questions, they're pretty hard. You got to be pretty sharp. But every time, so I've taken three. No president, think of this, has ever taken one. How do you think Biden would have done? I don't think he might not have gotten that first question right.
0: President Trump roasting not just the media, but President Biden as well when it comes to cognitive skills and abilities. The president making the comment at the White House. Folks, always remember you can download the 77 WABC app for free. 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
0: And we have a lot to get to. And you folks think I'm crazy with the alligator fears. Wait until you hear what happened in South Africa. Oh, but we have a lot to deal with. I'm going to try this one more time before I go to Steve in Bergen County. Among the other calls, I'm going to try Walter in Baltimore. Walter, this is your last warning. Do not talk over me. If you do, I will not be taking your telephone call again. So, parents have been charged with the crimes of their children all across the country. What do you mean it can't be done here? Clearly, you don't know what already exists.
2: I know it's done. My point is that it's a travesty. It goes against the foundation of our Constitution, which believes in individual culpability, that when you do a crime, you get charged. Not
0: okay,
2: someone
0: so
2: who
0: Walter,
2: is irresponsible,
0: Walter.
2: Not someone else who is
0: so
2: indirectly
0: Walter,
2: responsible.
0: Walter,
2: no.
0: Walter, why are you always calling me with this bleeding heart liberal nonsense?
2: I am not a liberal.
0: You're not? Well, what do you think you are, a communist?
2: Absolutely not. I am an objective. I'm an objective person, not political, right,
0: okay,
2: left.
0: Okay, so Walter, answer me. Why are you always calling me?
2: I listen to this station. And
0: No. Every time I'm on, you
2: show.
0: Call. Why is it that you call me?
2: Well, the hours work out well for me, but besides for that, I actually get irked by many comments that you make and that your callers make, because there is a disconnect between reality and between what you want.
0: Right.
2: You
0: know what, Walter? I hope that you're never bashed in the head by a criminal.
2: The crimes of their children.
0: I hope you're never. Yeah, and thank you for the call. Your 15 minutes are up. I hope you're never bashed in the head by a criminal. I really hope for your sake. And then we'll see if you talk that garbage nonsense. Steve in Bergen County, line two. Steve, what's on your mind?
4: Hi, Dominic. How's it going? I just thought I'd give you some insight about my perspective. I started law enforcement in December of 1983, and I retired in 2009. I worked LAPD for 11 years. I was a training officer, and I was also in New Jersey in a small town for my last 15 years. So the issue of female officers, I wanted to give you a perspective of it, objective perspective. Female officers are very good and just as good as males doing the reports, all
0: Steve,
4: the administrative stuff.
0: So, okay, lower him down, and then he'll listen maybe. Folks, if I'm trying to get through to you, you have to listen. Steve, you can give me your point of view as long as you don't go over the line and offend female officers, because that I'm not going to tolerate. So go ahead, let me hear your objective comment.
4: They were just as good as male officers understanding the law and doing all the administrative aspects. But, Dominic, it's objective. Most of the people that we deal with that are hardened criminals that are going to fight us are men. And that's where their shortcoming is. You saw it in the Olympics when these transgenders were fighting the females. Those were weak males beating the daylights out of females.
0: No, I got you. Steve, I hear you. So we're supposed to violate federal law and not give female officers a job because that makes you feel better?
4: No, I don't say that. But affirmative action is swayed giving them jobs when they didn't deserve it. You're only supposed to give...
0: Deserved it.
4: Well, you physically have to meet the minimum requirement.
0: Oh, so the men... Wait, Steve, I want you to listen to your own language. So the men deserve it, but the women don't.
4: Dominic,
0: that's what you just
4: to
0: told
4: like
0: me.
4: Dominic,
0: excuse me?
4: Like a liberal.
0: No. You're sounding like you're a big time sexist. It's not that I'm a liberal, but I just, you know, women raised me, okay? And I just don't think it's cool to attack women with a broad brush and say that they're not qualified for a job simply because you don't like it. So what you just said to me, Steve, is men are qualified and women are not. Is that really your point of view?
4: Dominic, I saw two scenes where the president's life was in jeopardy.
0: So you're not going to answer my question. You're not going to answer my. Will you answer my question?
4: What's the question?
0: I want to make sure I understand you. You just said to me that men are qualified and women are not.
4: I didn't say that.
0: Yes, you said physically qualified. Yes, you did.
4: They can't fight against men. That's
0: so every woman can't fight against a man. Every woman. You can broad brush like that.
4: They can, but they'll never be successful without males showing up on the scene, Dominic. You just got to face that fact.
0: Okay, but Steve, there's certain men that can't fight these suspects. Will you admit to that?
4: I agree with you, and they shouldn't be there either. There's wimpy men, and they've gotten in, and they've been on the coattails of the unqualified women that have showed up too.
0: And so Steve, so I sound like a liberal because I don't agree with you. That means I'm a liberal.
4: I don't think you do, Dominic, but you're trying to put a perspective on something you have no experience in dealing with.
0: That's not true. I don't know if I have as much experience as you, but I've been exposed to the NYPD, to their academies. I've been to the shooting range. I've been on their boats, on their helicopters. I've been to the academy numerous times. And I just think that it's grossly and greatly unfair to broad brush women and say, and thank you for the call, Steve, and say that they're not qualified to be out there in terms of law enforcement. And as a number of people have pointed out to me on social media, the women at the president's situation, those were TSA agents responsible for those magnetometers. So I have a female cop on line one who is a good friend. Now, Sherry, I don't know what you're about to tell me, but you gave, 20 plus years to the NYPD? You just heard what Steve just
6: almost
0: said,
6: 40.
0: That women should not be on the job. What do you say?
6: Almost 40 years, Dominic.
0: 40, okay. Almost 40 years.
6: Almost 40.
0: Okay, so what do you say to what he just said? I have no idea what your point of view is.
6: My point of view is I've worked with some women that were tougher than men. There's some men on this job, on the police force, that should be on the police force.
0: Why do you think he's broad brushing like that?
6: I don't know, because maybe he never worked. I don't know. Listen, this job lowered the standards. Like, when I came on, you had to be 5'8". But there were a lot of short women and a lot of short men who couldn't come on. So they lowered the standard for the height.
0: Right.
6: You know, none of my partners had to worry if you know, the proverbial garbage hit the fan that, you know, I wasn't going to be able to protect myself with them.
0: So almost 40 years, and you're still listening to women shouldn't be on the job as police officers. How does that make you feel?
6: It makes me feel I never had to work with him.
0: Right. But you heard what he said, and then when I tried to defend women officers, he said I'm a liberal.
6: No, he's just a misogynist.
0: Right.
6: I guess he's just like, thinks he's a macho man. I don't know. But like
0: right.
6: I said, you know, I work with some very tough women on this job.
0: Right.
6: And I work with men who are afraid of their own child.
0: Right. I've seen some men that should not be in law enforcement.
6: No,
0: let me put it to you this way, Sherry. I wouldn't want to have to tangle with you. You know, if you were on a scene, I mean, I looking at you, you know, you're a no nonsense officer. But here we are in 2026, and you still have some sexists that are saying that women shouldn't be in certain jobs. I just strongly disagree, Sherry. Before I move
6: chauvinist.
0: On, you have the final word.
6: He's just like, you know, a chauvinist. I don't know,
0: right.
6: Maybe he's, you know...
0: Hiding behind his experience of what he just... if that's accurate.
6: Well, and his testosterone, yep.
0: Right. Sherry, thank you so much for the call, superstar. And I hope that your cat is... It was a kitten. But I hope that that your cat is doing well. Before I go to Robert in Philadelphia, let's go to Gail, line 4, New York City. Gail, what's on your mind?
7: Hi, I wanted to follow up to the call you had a few minutes ago from the man who was saying that, all right, it's about the 14-year-old that the mother's being charged for the crime
0: right.
7: of him running in. Yeah, and that maybe the problem part of it with and in general with the unruliness, the out of control of the underage kids now is because the laws about disciplining children have gotten really ridiculously strict. I don't have children, but I've heard from mothers, you cannot touch your child practically. And CPS, Child Protective Services, will be on the job. And kids get smart very young. They realize all they have to do is put in a call, just so much as a complaint. They call. They have CPS on speed dial, and an officer or an employee of CPS has to show up at their door and take anything they say verbatim and challenge the parents, et cetera, and maybe take the child away. Parents can't touch their children anymore. It's the same in the school system. I've been a substitute teacher. You can't lay a finger on a student to control them or do anything else. You can lose your license. How are many parents, mothers, supposed to discipline their children. Just talk with them, debate with them, can't touch them.
0: Well, Gail, you don't really want me to answer that question. So
7: I do.
0: So, No, you don't. Because my answer is simple. I don't want to say. I'll let you have your say. My answer is simple. Maybe you shouldn't have engaged in the activity that led to you having that child. Maybe that's the answer.
7: I don't have children. I said I don't have children.
0: No, I'm not talking to you directly. I'm trying to find a way, Gail, to clean up what I really wanted to say, because it may have been appropriate. Because what I was going to say is, for many of these young ladies, maybe they should have kept their legs closed. But I'm trying to figure out a better way to say it. But go ahead, Gail, before I go to Robert.
7: Well, do you think every child, many of them really need to be, I'm not talking about child abuse, I'm not talking about beating them, but they respond, they do need physical control. And when you're not allowed to exercise any of that with young children, that's what they understand best. And you can't really today. You can go to jail, as you pointed out. And I don't blame the mothers all the time, or the fathers. Do you see what I'm saying?
0: I see what you're saying, Gail, but I just don't know the answer. A parent makes a child. You're responsible for the child. Don't run and duck. Thank you for the call. Robert in Philadelphia, line 3. Robert, what's on your mind?
14: Hi, Dominic. It's good to talk to you again. I was calling to respond to Walter, and that parents are held accountable for such things all the time. There was the school shooter in Michigan, a similar one in
0: Absolutely.
14: Georgia, that Dylan Roof's kids' parents were taken to court. I mean, it happens all the time. But see, his complaint wasn't that you can. He recognized that he doesn't think you should be able to. And to that, I would say, that's why you have the crime in Baltimore that you have, because of that attitude right there. A parent, I had 5 kids, have a grandson, never had to do corporal punishment. And I would submit to you that if a parent is involved and doing the right things, 98% of the time you will not need to. These kids that are doing
0: Agreed.
14: These things today
0: Agreed.
14: Have been let go since the beginning. They never had good parenting. And yes, they should be accountable for that. You have that child. You forego your responsibilities as a parent. You absolutely should be held accountable for what that child does. That's just my opinion, though.
0: Right. I agree with you, Robert. And we agree that these kids have seen for a very long time these parents not doing what they're supposed to do. Thus, we end up in the situations that we are in. Thank you for the call, Robert. Let's go to line 1. Tom in New Jersey. Tom, good morning. What's on your mind?
16: All right. You know, this is an old issue, very old issue, and it's going on around the world. I'm 62, and I remember when I was a teenager, and me and my friends heard about people having kids and just letting them do anything and not controlling them. We used to have a phrase for them, for the mothers, Pez dispensers. I mean, they're just people just have kids, and they don't raise them right, and then that's where a major part of the problem is. And
0: no doubt about it.
16: It's just going to continue. It's just a bad vicious cycle.
0: Right. You know? I agree with you, Tom. Thank you.
16: I don't know what else to say, because like
0: that's why we're doing the topic, because mommy and daddy's nowhere to be found. And then society is responsible, when the truth is you should have never had the child. That's the truth. Nobody wants to hear the truth. You were never prepared to be a mother. You did it anyway. And now we're responsible for your juvenile delinquent. It is time for a break. We are coming right back.
17: It's Dominic Carter. 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
20: During the warmer summer months, the wildfire risk increases, and now research is looking at how long-term exposure to wildfire smoke may raise the risk of several major cancers. Dr. Matthew Shabath leads the Cancer Epidemiology Program at Tampa's Moffitt Cancer Center, and he explained how data connected certain cancers to wildfire exposure.
21: PM2.5, a fancy term for studying very small particulates released during wildfires. Individuals exposed to this particular matter from wildfires are associated with increased risk for many cancers.
20: The research found that for every microgram per cubic meter increase in PM2.5, lung cancer risk nearly doubled. The risk of colorectal and breast cancer more than doubled.
19: I'm James Flippin, and this is the Worldwide News Network.
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0: And this is the Dominic Carter Show, 77 WABC. Let's talk for a moment how low the city is falling. Mayor Mamdani going out of his way as a large crowd grew outside a Brooklyn hospital Saturday night as ICE agents arrested a man with previous arrest for assault and criminal drug possession. The mayor, and a man, by the way, that overstayed his visa, the mayor going out of his way as 8 or 9 people were arrested to state that the NYPD did not help ICE.
24: So I want to be very clear that there was no prior coordination or planning between the NYPD and ICE ahead of this incident. NYPD officers were not dispatched to the hospital to participate or facilitate an ICE operation. Rather, they were responding to 911 calls regarding a protest outside of the hospital.
0: And of course, the 34-year-old socialist pushing his will upon all of us.
24: As I've made very clear that our laws leave nothing, no room for interpretation about the fact that our NYPD will not participate in civil immigration enforcement. And I've also been very clear about my views on ICE raids as a whole. I think that they are cruel. I think that they are inhumane. I think that they do not serve any interest of public safety.
0: You cannot make this stuff up. It is so sad.

0: I think that they are cruel. I think that they are inhumane. I think that they do not serve any interest of public safety.
1: You cannot make this stuff up. It is so sad. 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
1: So, based on the volume of calls we have and so little time left, I'm going to have to save my alligator story until tomorrow. But you can already just use your imagination. I'm not the crazy one. A man en route to work in South Africa decided to go over some type of bridge or whatever. Collapsed. Gators waiting at the bottom of the water. You know what happened next. Bam! Over and done with. Hey, Jimmy Fontanus, Staten Island. Happy birthday to his Helen. Helen, that man loves you to death. Happy birthday to you, Helen, from Jimmy, Staten Island. Back to your telephone calls. Pamela in New Jersey, line one. Pamela, what's on your mind?
3: Good morning. When I was a kid, this was in the 60s. My sister was a teenager, and and her friends were goofing around, and they accidentally knocked a railing off a fence. And a little later in the evening, the cops showed up at our door. And my parents confronted my sister and said, "Did this happen?" She said, "Well, yeah, but it was an accident. And my dad was handy and willing to repair it." And the people said, "Oh, well, you know, thank you for admitting it and everything." But that's the way things were handled then. My parents were willing to take responsibility. And, of course, in their own way, had my sister take responsibility. That's the way things should be done. But they're not being done that way today.
1: So what's the answer, Pamela?
3: The answer is we've got to get back to civility. I mean, it's crazy out there. These motorbikes, I come out my front door and I almost get killed all the time by these. It's happening in New Jersey, too, right down the sidewalk. And, you know, when I was 18, I had a moped. And you didn't have to be licensed. You didn't have to wear a helmet or anything. But, of course, people ruined it. The people got crazy on them. So they started to make us wear helmets, get insurance, registration, yada, yada. Because people were starting to go crazy between the mini bikes and everything. And then there you go. It ended. There it ended. Now we're living uncivilized now. I mean, these motorbikes are everywhere. And people are, what, the parents don't know that? Parents don't know they're going 50 miles down the sidewalk? Where are the parents? Parents have to take some responsibility.
1: I take it that's a rhetorical question. You don't really want me to answer where the parents are because you know where mommy is.
3: Exactly. Now, listen, sometimes your kid will do things that you can't even relate to. You know, some past DNA in them makes them do horrendous things. Well, they have to pay the piper in that case.
1: Right.
3: On their own,
1: right.
3: They have to pay the
1: right.
3: piper. But
1: Pamela,
3: you should, for the most part, be there for them.
1: Right. I agree with that. Pamela, thank you for the call. To you young moms out there, stop chasing that man and pay some attention to your child. And when you pay attention to your child, stop trying to, my daughter will tell you, as a matter of fact, my daughter, who's now in her 30s, will tell you in a minute, I'm your father. I'm not your friend. Don't ever get this twisted. Dad is not your friend. You will do what I tell you to do. And if you don't do it, you will be cut off and on your own. It's as simple as that. And you're not going to survive without Dad. So as a matter of fact, my daughter Courtney will be joining me on Friday because she's coming down from Rhode Island. We'll all be in Nutley, New Jersey on Saturday with Lisa and John Mancini, retired law enforcement.

0: We'll be speaking as a family about special needs children. My son will be there. It's from noon until 2 p.m. the day before Mother's Day. And you can just go on any of my social media. The flyer is there. I want to take another call. Let me just, let's go to Feliciano real quick. Feliciano, you have 15 seconds. I'm sorry. If you call back more, I'll give you more time tomorrow. Feliciano, are you there?
1: Yeah, I'm here, Dominic. Yeah, okay. Listen, real quick. If the gentleman was listening, the first crime committed was when the mother bought the e-motorcycle in the first place because the child
0: was
1: underage.
0: Right. That's right. Feliciano, call back tomorrow night, please. I'll give you more time. Feliciano is correct.
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4: 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Walter Sterling. My God, how is it possible that he has an all-night radio show every damn night? It's amazing. I'm going to give you what you've wanted for a while, which is a rational, sane reason to dislike the French. You know, the thing about French guys, they're always very skinny. They have those super tight jeans on that you and I cannot even visit. They wouldn't even fit in our arms. And women seem to go crazy for them. They smoke cigarettes. They ignore women. It's a very different world. But there's a real reason to dislike French guys. Right now, throughout the Great Northeast, in May, there are many city councils that have waterfront property. And one of the debates from the citizens is they want a nude beach. Many communities in the Great Northeast want a nude beach. Wouldn't it be amazing if the Rockaways had a nude beach? Wouldn't that be something? They're building that incredible new, they've already built an incredible new apartment building on Coney Island. A beautiful building. Imagine living right on the water. It'd be incredible. And imagine living in one of those buildings, a high rise on the beach in Coney Island, the Rockaways, and one of the beaches was a nude beach. Now, one of the things about being a kid is you hear certain things that take on an enormous image in your head. One of them is quicksand. On the cartoons, the Warner Brothers cartoons, there's quicksand. Also, there's quicksand. And then you imagine what that would be like. Then you hear about nudist colonies. You go, what? What are you talking about? And there are nudist colonies. And as a kid, this is an incredible idea. But an idea of a nude beach, at some point in your life, you have gone out of your way to go see one. There's Black Beach. There are a number of beaches in Jersey where there are nude beaches. And then you go look, and it's very disappointing. It's all the people you never want to see nude are at the nude beach. But about the French guys, I had the privilege of going to Monaco. I'm not bragging. I went to Monaco. All of those beaches are nude. All the south of France is nude. And they don't look like the ones you've seen. Most of the women and men are really good looking and in shape. All right, but this is the reason to hate French guys. I grew up in Jersey. The way I got a girl's bra off was 6 months of begging, many dinners, a nice movie. It was quite a project, and it should be. In our culture, it should be. A woman should be insanely selective about who she shares herself with, as I have told my 3 daughters who I keep locked in the house. But in France, imagine this, you're at work, and you've been sitting next to Gigi all day, every day for months. You enjoy her. She's a terrific woman. You talk, you plan things, and she's very professional, but she is pretty. And every day you go to work, she seems to be getting prettier. And you're a French guy. And French guys, they know the moves. They're born knowing the moves. You and I, we don't have any idea what the moves are. None. We're idiots. You're idiots. And therefore, our women here are very selective. And the women of the Great Northeast should be selective. Because guys in the Great Northeast, not so great. we're not that great. But now you're a French guy, and you want to see Gigi, who's next to you, topless. And all you have to do is look at Gigi and say, hey, Gigi, you want to go to the beach today? This looks like a good beach day. And you and Gigi walk to the beach, put down your blanket, decide where you're going to be. Everybody there is topless. And Gigi just takes off her top. She takes off her top right next to you. And all you had to do was say, hey, Gigi, you want to go to the beach? Now you have a reason to hate French guy. Now you get to be the media. 800-848-9222 lets you and I talk. There are many things I know you're worried about, including, as a guy, what strategies, what does it take for you to get a terrific woman to go on a date with you? Food for thought. I'm Walter Sterling, 77 WABC, now WABC New York weather.
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5: More from the other side of midnight coming up, but first, let's check the forecast and see what you're facing later on today. In South Jersey, mostly sunny skies and breezy with a high near 84. Moving up to North Jersey, bright sunshine with a high near 85 degrees. Into the Hudson Valley, sunny, but the high will be around 83. And as we swing out to the east end of Long Island, again, nice bright sunshine, but winds will start increasing, the high 61 degrees. The outlook up into Connecticut, mainly sunny skies and a high near 82. And back here in the city, partly sunny skies, very breezy with a high near 82 degrees. That's your forecast. I'm Lisa Ritchie. Now back to Walter Sterling and the other side of midnight on 77 WABC.
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10: 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We love Bo. We talked to Greg Kelly, who's supposed to be here Monday, but with the death of John Sterling, we moved some things around. Craig Carton will be here. Samantha Edis. A lot to talk about. The Knick game last night, the Yankee game last night, John Sterling as well. 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

0: Okay, turn me on. Ladies and gentlemen, look at this. It's 7 minutes past the hour, and you and I are in touch live with Sydney, Australia, and the legendary Ross Coulthart. Ross, thank you for being on the other side of midnight, a legend at News Nation.
1: Evening, Walter. A delight to be here, my friend. I'm actually standing in beautiful, brilliant sunshine on the south coast of New South Wales, about 2 hours south of Sydney. And it's one of those gorgeous autumnal days in Australia where the sun's still warm. So we are thinking of you and your lovely Midnight Misfits audience over there and enjoying the warmth while we still had it. Boy, there's some interesting things happening, Walter, on the UFO front. It is beginning to look like it's Christmas for the UFO community, who, as you know, sir, for so many years, so many decades, have held that the United States is concealing evidence of knowledge of extraterrestrial non-human intelligence engagement with this planet. The president, as you know, back, I think, around about the 15th of February, Donald Trump promised on social media that he was going to move to declassify UAP files. And there's been a lot of speculation, you know, what does this mean? What's happening? Is this for real? There was a comment that the president made at Turning Point, a religious meeting a couple of weeks ago, where he indicated that they are moving ahead with this decision, that they are going to soon, very soon, be releasing hitherto concealed UFO, UAP, unidentified anomalous phenomena information. And hot off the press, my friend, I can tell you that a good friend of mine, Chris Sharp, who writes for the Liberation Times, a very reputable online magazine that I recommend to everybody, Chris has sources who are telling him that among the revelations, the president, the White House, and indeed Marco Rubio, as acting national security advisor, may reveal, there is serious consideration being given now by the Trump administration to admitting that the United States has indeed retrieved non-human technology craft, spacecraft. I'll say it again. Alien spacecraft. This is actively being mooted as a serious probability now by people who have sources within the administration. It's beginning to look like it's going to happen. I'm still skeptical. It'll take a lot to convince me that this is for real, because Donald Trump promised a lot on the Epstein files and failed to deliver. There's still millions of pages withheld. JFK was a bit of a fizzer as well, even though we know there was a conspiracy to murder the president by people who were working in the CIA and the Cuban emigres at the time. That's been covered up and concealed as being a single lone assassin, Lee Harvey Oswald. But in this case, there are persistent sources that are telling me the administration's serious, that Donald Trump is determined to find, let's be honest about it, a distraction from what's going on in the Middle East and everything else that's upsetting his poll numbers. And what better way than to be the transparency president, the president who provides what will be, I think, the definitive proof of, if you like, the dark state, the deep state, the fact that there has been this secret that has been concealed for so many decades. So things are hotting up, and there's speculation it might even be as early as tomorrow that the White House starts revealing information. I truly have no idea when this is going to happen. I do know it is going to happen. There is certainly some kind of revelation going to be made, and it may very well be, sir, that the biggest secret in human history, the concealment of the US and other countries' knowledge of extraterrestrial life, may finally be revealed to the world. And just leave you with this one thought. One explanation that's been given as to why this has taken so long is that the US apparently has been wrestling with whether they should coordinate with other countries in the world that are allegedly aware of this reality, including Russia, China, Israel, France, and the United Kingdom. And I'm told that those consultations are actually taking place at the moment. So we may very well soon, sir, be seeing what I think could be the biggest revelation in human history. We are not alone.
0: I wonder what the profit motive has been, or the leverage motive has been, to not release the information. I've been thinking about, why is this so hard to get out? And it's either because there were plans and are plans to sell it to the highest bidder, the technology part, or we use it as leverage, this technology, over other nations in our other negotiations with them. I can't think of any other reason that it would be withheld this long.
1: There is one more, my friend, and I think this is possibly the most plausible one and possibly the most sinister. It could very well be. When I did interviews with David Grush, the main US Air Force whistleblower who came forward with allegations of his knowledge of a retrieval program of alien technology in 2023, David talked about agreements. He admitted that there were agreements in place. And when I asked him what those agreements were with, he implied that they included with non-human beings. Could it be that in return for the transfer of technology and knowledge, the United States and other governments did deals with non-human intelligences where the presence of these beings engaging with this planet was not to be revealed to the general public? That's the issue that's been explained to me, and it's quite sinister, because if that's true, it might explain the rash, particularly in the last 30, 40 years, of reported abductions, people describing how they've been literally visited in the middle of the night in their bedrooms and taken by non-human beings. It sounds like a crazy conspiracy theory, but there's been quite a lot of work done, including by a very reputable Harvard professor, John Mack, who sadly died in a car accident. John was doing extensive research into so-called abductions, and he discovered the extent of people's experiences, which showed a disturbing commonality. If this was a mass delusion, they all had the same delusion. So could it be that one of the reasons why this hasn't been revealed to the public is because we allowed non-human beings to do experiments on humans? And if that's true, will government admit it? I somehow doubt it.
0: Oh, I doubt it. And yes, this has been a long-held belief that our government made a deal with aliens in exchange for technology. We would allow citizens to be abducted. And this deal was broken by the aliens. They started taking more of our people. And this has been a troubled relationship ever since. That's what I've heard, Ross.
1: Yeah, well, and it's funny, Walter, when I first started researching my book into UFOs in plain sight, I was quite surprised at this allegation, and I was skeptical. I thought it was nonsense, and I was poo-pooing it. But I've actually spoken to people in the military who have admitted to me that abductions are real. And frankly, I can never be sure, because these people might be running an agenda, they might be just feeding me disinformation. But one of the things that consistently gets described by some witnesses is what's called MILABS, military abductions, where humans dressed in military uniform appear to be accompanying these beings during these operations. And it's interesting, John Mack, the Harvard professor of great renown, a very highly respected man who won awards for his academic leadership, he basically researched this phenomenon and decided it was real, as confronting as this is. And I do wonder sometimes whether his death was the tragedy of just an accident, as it was described. But he came to the conclusion that there really was a commonality in the stories of these people who claimed to be abducted. And more importantly, one of the most common features were claims that there were U.S. military accompanying these beings during these abductions. And maybe part of the deal was that humans were sent along to monitor, to actually see what was going on and to try and make sure that the agreement was complied with. But like you, I've heard the same claims that essentially these agreements were breached and that the beings went far beyond what they were allowed to do. Frankly, We don't know, but the ball is now in President Trump's court because he's promised us transparency. He's failed us on Epstein. He failed us on JFK. Maybe it's third time lucky. Maybe he'll tell us the full story, the full truth on UFOs.
0: Ross Coulthart of News Nation. The name of your show on News Nation is?
1: Reality Check. And you can find me on YouTube, Reality Check, Ross Coulthart. Thank you, Walter.
0: Live from Sydney, Australia, Ross Coulthart on the other side of midnight with Walter Sterling. How do you feel about this? I feel that the deal was absolutely true. It was made by Eisenhower. Eisenhower said to the aliens, all right, you can take this number of our citizens every year in exchange for technology. They promised it to us. They wound up taking more than they had originally promised, and we wound up getting less technology. How do you feel about this? 800-848-9222?
1: I think it's a plausible explanation for why it's being kept secret from us. Imagine the breach of trust with the American public and the rest of the world to learn that their own government did a deal with non-human beings to allow them to perform totally immoral and unsanctioned experiments on human beings. How could you ever justify that as a political leader? It would be such a significant, egregious breach of trust. So I can sense it. I just don't know. I like to think the best of America. I like to think the best of this country that has shown so much moral leadership in the last 80 years since the end of World War II. I would hate to think that it lost its way so badly.
0: I agree, Ross. Thank you very much for being on the other side of midnight. Thank you, Ross. Ross in Sydney, Australia, a part of News Nation. News Nation is the only news network that covers UFOs, that has stories on the updates every day. They treat it the way it should be treated, which is as a serious, real news story. And to you, my Midnight Misfit, how do you feel about this? How do you feel? Do you think that the deal is the aliens can take a certain number of people a year in exchange for technology? Betty and Barney Hill, the first abductees in the late 1950s, saying, hey, this happened to us. And then whenever I discuss this subject, it seems that abductees call in, that people who have experienced this horror call in. And they're always welcome and will always be treated with respect. At 800-848-9222, I'm Walter Sterling. Good evening. You and I are on the all-night satellite. 4 hours of just for fun. 4 big hours of just for fun. Red Apple Audio Networks. 800-848-9222. That was the legendary Ross Coulthart, the king of conspiracies, up to date on every conspiracy that you and I talk about. The other side of midnight.
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6: The CDC has issued a warning about cases of possibly drug-resistant salmonella. According to an update from the agency, 34 people across 13 states have the same strain of salmonella that may be resistant to antibiotics. 13 of those who fell ill did require hospitalization. Backyard poultry may be the link.
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11: Hi, I'm retired detective Vic Ferrari. And on tonight's episode of Confessions of a Retired Detective, a Florida substitute teacher who called herself a million-dollar prostitute has a meltdown in a Florida classroom. What happens next? Coming up in moments on Walter Sterling on The Other Side of Midnight.
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0: How do you feel about the UFO story? How do you feel about this? Now, you've heard thousands of hours of late-night radio talking about UFOs, this, and you watched The X-Files because you thought it was a documentary, as did I. And now it is entirely possible, according to Ross Coulthart of News Nation, a real news network, that tomorrow, the President of the United States might reveal all, might finally reveal the truth. That would be spectacular, John. Welcome to The Other Side of Midnight with Walter Sterling. Hello, John. Hello, John. Hi.
13: I think this idea of extraterrestrials visiting Earth is complete nonsense until a central question is answered, and that is, how did they get here? We saw how our astronauts returned to Earth with parachutes and land in the ocean in a vehicle that is not capable of flight by itself. So there must be some physics, you know, physics is physics. And the distances to the nearest possible life are light years away. It's just not possible from what we know now. I don't have an explanation for what these UFOs are.
0: Well, it's the key word you just said. The key word you just said, John, is it's not possible based on what we know. But what aliens might know is different. Also, they may not be aliens. They may be from our future. They may be from a different timeline. They may be from a different dimension. There are many possibilities, John, right?
13: Well, if they are real and they are so advanced, what possible interest could they have in us and Earth?
0: If they come from our future, they may be interested in how we screwed up, and they'd like to find the medicine, the blood, the DNA to fix it. There are many possibilities, John. I agree with you. The distances are insane. There's no logical way, based on what you and I know about physics, to get here easily. But it's an exciting possibility, John. Thank you very much for the call. At 800-848-9222, 800-848-9222. Bill, welcome to The Other Side of Midnight with Walter Sterling. My God, I can't believe you got through.
14: Talking to me? I'm not sure if I'm the right Bill.
0: You're Bill.
14: Bill from Hillsdale?
0: Yeah,
14: Who is this? Walter, right?
0: Walter Sterling, you're on the air.
14: Okay. My father, I talked to Mr. Kelly during the afternoon about the moon, you know, all that that conspiracy theories with these people think that it was just made in Hollywood and we never got to the moon. But my father told me, who worked for aerospace and NASA, that the aliens gave us technology to get to the moon with their gravity, from the moon to the Earth, from the Earth to the moon with the gravity pull. And that's where we got that technology. My father fully believed it was aliens and Area 51 that they got the technology from.
0: I believe that.
14: Like I said, aerospace and NASA. So he was in that field. He's a mechanical engineer, by the way.
0: Is your dad still alive?
14: No, he's dead. He's passed away a few years back.
0: See, while your dad was doing that, my dad worked at Bell Labs. And when my dad was working at Bell Labs, they used to send him out on the strangest business trip. They used to send him out to Roswell. And his job at Roswell for Bell Labs was to buy up all the land he could. Most of the land in Roswell is owned, for some reason, by Bell Telephone Laboratories. Isn't that amazing?
14: Mm-hmm.
0: Bill, I think this is... I never thought it was a movie set. First of all, I can't imagine, no matter what, well, I can't imagine that secret being kept. And I believe anti-gravity technology makes the most sense.
14: That's how we got there.
0: I believe it, Bill. Thank you very much for the call. And thanks for calling The Other Side of Midnight with Walter Sterling, 800-848-9222. My God, it's Mike. Mike, congratulations for getting through tonight.
15: Thank you Mike. For taking my call.
0: Hey, how you doing? Hey, buddy.
15: I'm good. So the most likely theory you have now is that these aliens have reached an agreement with our government that they can abduct some of our people if they give us some technologies.
0: An agreement made in the early 1950s.
15: Yeah, and I just don't see that as plausible, because what motivation would they have to make such an agreement with us? Because they have all this advanced technology now. Why would they want to share that with us? Wouldn't that make us a threat to them? Where right now we're kind of powerless to do anything about them taking our people?
0: Well, Mike, here's the thing. You're assuming, and it's not a wacky assumption, you're assuming that the technology that they would share is weaponry. And it's entirely possible that in the universe, we're the only species that has weapons. These other species may just have transportation capabilities, medical capabilities, many other capabilities, but it never occurred to them to shoot each other. We may have that. Perhaps the deal is, look, we're going to give you this anti-gravitational stuff. You have to promise us you will never use this weaponry, because they arrived at Roswell right after the atomic bomb. That's when they showed up, and they were like, whoa, we don't want you using these atomic bombs. We don't have anything like this, but we have all this cool stuff that lets you go through the universe, advanced medicine. I think there were a lot of other things that they could barter, Mike, and thank you very much for the call, other than weaponry. 800-848-9222, 800-848-9222. It's 30 minutes past the hour on great radio stations like WGN in Chicago. Walter Sterling, Red Apple Audio Networks. Paul, welcome to The Other Side of Midnight. Hi.
16: Good evening. Hello there. This Roswell screening, I think it's much as real as the moon landings, I reckon. Do you think so? As real as the moon landings. They say it's not, it was all fake, but it wasn't.
0: It wasn't fake.
16: It was totally real.
0: It wasn't fake.
16: It was not.
0: No, it wasn't fake. Thank you very much for the call, Paul.
16: Cheers.
0: 800-848-9222. Thank you for the call, Paul. 800-848-9222. 800-848-9222. You and I are talking about what Ross Coulthard talked about, which was the distinct possibility that now, this week, the President of the United States is going to reveal what we have, what we know about extraterrestrial life, UFOs, the evolution of technology. It could be an amazing time. There has never been a formal announcement by the executive office of the United States that says, yes, we have alien technology. We have captured aliens, and we have kept them alive at Area 51 or wherever, and we've learned a great deal from them. 2 weeks ago, a former senator, whose name I never get right, so I'm not even going to try, a former senator said, listen, no, wait, sorry, an actual senator said, we're trying to create an alien-human hybrid, which will enable us to communicate more effectively with aliens. And I'm like, well, wait a minute. If we need to create an alien-human hybrid in order to more effectively communicate with aliens, that means we have aliens. That's the only reason we would do it. What a terrifying prospect to think we're creating an alien-human hybrid. The theory is that Eisenhower, in the 50s, made a deal. And the deal was this. You can have a certain number of humans a year in exchange for us getting this technology. That was the deal. And there were a couple other aspects to it. It was weird. It was our government could do this or this, and we decided to sacrifice a few humans in exchange for this remarkable technology that was anti-gravity, that would allow us to travel through the universe. And allegedly what happened is that it didn't go as planned. The aliens took more abductees than they originally promised, more. In doing this show for years, I have talked to conspiracy people, and I've talked to people who say they were abducted. And the interesting thing about everybody who says they were abducted, I believe them. They were so sincere. They are so sincere. They are so detailed in what happened. And the stories are so consistent. You just have to go, well, maybe this did happen. And please notice they were returned. At least the ones we know about were returned. Ross Coulthart says it's entirely possible that tomorrow the President of the United States is going to reveal information about aliens, alien technology, and what it means to us, and what we're going to do about it. He's going to be the first president to acknowledge this is true, and this is what we have. Wouldn't that be amazing? Billy, on Long Island, welcome to The Other Side of Midnight with Walter Sterling at 800-848-9222. You and I are talking about the possibility that the UFO story will be revealed this week by the President of the United States. Billy, welcome to the show. Hi.
17: Hey, good morning, and thanks for taking my call. Just a quick comment. I think that if the government does have any truths or any secrets, I think that it's something that they should keep to themselves. I believe that, you know, revealing something like that could cause a lot of problems. You know, think about people with religion, how all that stuff could just be, what, now thrown to the side. And, you know, I just think it's something that they should probably keep to themselves.
0: You're afraid of the impact on organized religion, that suddenly people who believe in a God will look down and say that there is no God. This is what it was. It was always aliens. Is that what you're afraid of?
17: Well, I mean, not necessarily me, but society itself, you know, what the masses could think and, you know, what could happen. And, you know, I don't think that it's, you know, whatever the government knows, I think they should keep it to themselves.
0: Thank you very much for the call, Billy. I appreciate it. There was a great scene in The X-Files where Cancer Man was confronted with organized religion. He was asked about organized religion. What do you think of God? What do you think of the church? And he looked at the citizens. He looked at the people around him, Cancer Man, on The X-Files. This was the guy who was the head of the secret government. The X-Files, the TV show The X-Files, which tragically ended about 20 years ago, The X-Files was a story of the secret government and its relationship with the aliens and how it could not be revealed to the general public. But one FBI agent whose sister was abducted was determined to get the truth and release it to the American public. That was Fox Mulder. He was going to release the information to the American public, but his nemesis was the head of the secret government, who was a chain smoker, and therefore he was called Cancer Man. And Cancer Man was confronted with, hey, what about God? What about religion? What about these things that people believe in? And he threw his cigarette on the ground. He stepped on it, and he said, there is no God, only aliens. And his premise was that aliens created all of this mythology. They created all of the things that we pray to. And that was his point. That was Cancer Man's point. I have a story to tell you about him. The actor was William B. Davis. Jack, welcome to The Other Side of Midnight. Walter Sterling, good evening. How's everything going today? Did you have sex today?
18: Hello?
0: Yes, Jack.
18: Hi, how are you?
0: I'm excited to talk to you, as you can imagine.
18: Yes, absolutely. I just wanted to comment on the idea that if aliens exist, it contradicts religion. So in my opinion, according to the Jewish religion, and I am Jewish, it is not a contradiction at all. If anything, it only proves that God exists even more, because for life to exist on Earth, for so many things to happen on a scientific level, is such an incredible miracle. For it to be repeated and to happen again within the universe only enhances the idea that God exists, because that is an even bigger miracle. That, you know, with all the different factors with radiation and all the other things that could cause life to exist, it would only be an even bigger miracle if life exists elsewhere in the universe.
0: Eric Von Doniken, the creator of the ancient alien theory, he said this only makes God bigger.
18: Yes, absolutely.
0: It makes
18: and
0: God...
18: That is,
0: go ahead.
18: No, and that what that man said on ancient aliens is completely in line, according to, and I'm an Orthodox Jew, with the with the Jewish religion. Absolutely.
0: Are you impressed as an Orthodox Jew, as I am as a half Jew, with what President Trump has done for Israel?
18: I am very impressed. However, I don't think it should be what he has done for Israel, but what he has done for the American people by helping Israel. The Israeli government and the American government have been incredibly good allies, and it is a mutually beneficial relationship. This whole idea of, you know, this new movement of Israel, that he's Israel first and he doesn't care about America, in my opinion, could not be farther from the truth.
0: Oh, that's not true at all. You're right. That's insane.
18: Yes. No, but I think it's been incredible. But I think that, yes, he's helped Israel, but he's helped America by helping Israel.
0: Well said. I appreciate the call. You're a thoughtful guy. Thank you very much for calling. 800-848-9222, 800-848-9222. There was a great scene in The X-Files, a spectacular scene, where the cigarette-smoking man, cancer man, confronted one of the aliens, a shape-shifting alien. The shape-shifting alien is really spooky, and he's in a prison cell because he made a mistake. There was a situation where a bunch of people were the victims of a mass shooter, a crazy mass shooter, and the alien went to each of the people who were shot and healed them, touched them and healed them. And that was against the rules of the relationship between the aliens and us. Now the cigarette-smoking man, cancer man, goes into the cell to confront him and say, you can't do this, and is ready to kill the alien.
19: So General Mutual has a very comprehensive $200,000 life policy at a net annual cost of $2,400.
0: I have no idea what that was. That's so funny. That was not the audio that I wanted. I had it so set up. You know, every now and then I'd like really focus in and try to make it work. Let me just see this if I can find it quickly. That wasn't it. That wasn't it. X-Files. Hold on. Just be patient. We have 4 hours to go. Just a second. X-Files. Dishes. Homes. I don't know. All right. 800-848-9222 with Walter Sterling. You and I are talking. Oh, anyway, so let me tell you about the actor who played Cancer Man. The actor who played cigarette-smoking man, cancer man, William B. Davis. And there have been a lot of Easter eggs with William B. Davis. He has been, after being incredibly famous, powerful, compelling, great actor, he's been a lot of other sci-fi shows where he plays a similar character, is sort of lurking in the background because they all know what they're doing. And believe it or not, my wife and I fell in love over one scene. And the scene in The X-Files was when he does confront, I got to find that thing, when he does confront the alien in the cell. Let me see. Give me a second. I should be able to find this easily. Many radio consultants right now are going, what is he doing? It's so unprofessional. Yes, it's so unprofessional. You're moved. I don't know. It's weird. I know I had it. Obviously, I'm just not allowed to do this. This is not the sort of work I was meant to do. We fell in love over that particular scene. And because we were talking about TV, it was like our second date, and we were talking about TV and what were our favorite shows, and we both said X-Files, and then we both said, well, there was this one scene, and we both loved this amazing scene, which was an explanation by the alien as to what he thought of how our government worked. And he said, your government doesn't work. Your people don't respect you. And Cancer Man said, we give them happiness. They give us authority. Like, whoa. He explained that's the way the U.S. government works. We give them happiness. They give us authority. Whoa. That could be the logo line for Pepsi. We give them happiness. They give us authority. PepsiCo. Enjoy. Be incredible. These were two world-class actors. And Ray Thinnes and William B. Davis. Imagine that. Well, I don't know what got into me, but I thought, wouldn't it be great for one of our anniversaries if William B. Davis and Roy Thinnes would reenact that scene? Now, X-Files was off the air, so they weren't going to be doing it again. No one was going to bother them. And I wrote Davis a letter. I knew where he was because he owned an acting school in the Northwest. And I didn't know where to find Roy Thinnes, but I knew about Davis. I write him a letter. I said, listen, would you consider coming to New York and performing this scene for my anniversary? Son of a gun. He calls me up and he says, yes, pay for the airplane ticket and I will come and do it. And then Roy Thinnes was in a lot of soap operas. And I knew one person in soap opera land. I knew the late Jackie Zeman, Bobby on General Hospital. So there's Bobby on General Hospital. And we're buddies. So I call Bobby on General Hospital. I said, do you know Roy Thinnes? Oh, I know Roy. He's a lovely man. And this is what I'd like him to do. I'd like him to come to our club and perform this incredible scene from The X-Files with freaking William B. Davis. And these are two major character actors. And I'm asking them to, like, come and play at my club. What a stupid thing I did. Well, anyway, I get this call a couple days later, and Roy Thinnes, as one of those actor voices, one of those thousand-pound actor voices, and I get his phone number from Jackie, and I call him up. Hello?
20: Oh, hello, Mr. Thinnes. Would you come and reenact your scene with William Davis, with William B. Davis? Would you do that for our anniversary?
0: Hello? I didn't even know if he could understand me because he was clearly on such a different realm as a public speaker, as a conversationalist. I didn't even know if we were speaking the same language. It was a completely different situation. Well, I explained the situation. Would you come and do this? Anniversary. And Roy Thinnes goes, dead silence. I thought he was going to hang up. I did. I thought he was going to hang up. Silence. It would be good to see Bill again.
20: Oh,
0: he wanted to see William B. Davis again. The two guys, these two great character actors, actually came to our club in Manhattan. And for all the people who attended our wedding, they recreated that scene from The X-Files, this incredible scene where Cancer Man confronted the alien and explained why he had to kill the alien. Now, mind you, the scene ended with him not killing the alien. And the alien had the ultimate argument. You're dying of lung cancer. No, I'm not. You're lying. You're dying of lung cancer. And then he cured Cancer Man of lung cancer, got released from the cell, and that was the end of the scene. But it was incredible that they would do that. And I said to Roy Thinnes later, I said, why did you do it? It was really nice of you. I love romance. Oh, okay. Okay, thank you. Thank you, sir. Oh, my God. 800-848-9222. 800-848-9222 with Walter Sterling. Good evening. We have a lot to do tonight. We have way too much to do tonight. And I want to talk about Rudy Giuliani, too. I don't want to forget that. Let's see. Rudy Giuliani's in critical condition. He's on a ventilator. He had trouble breathing. May have an embolism in his lungs. May have pneumonia. Not clear what his condition is, but it's serious, and he's stable. Rudy Giuliani was the greatest mayor, not in America, but in history, because he had many challenges. The minute he got into office, the city became safer every day. Did you hear what I said? And a city of 9 million people got safer every day that Giuliani was in office. Every day we felt better because Rudy Giuliani was in office. And how did he do that? Well, first, he announced that the cops were important and to be respected, and he treated them with respect. And he got them a police commissioner who treated them with respect and accountability. Accountability. Next, he set priorities. He said, we're not going to tolerate any crime. Oh, yeah, sure, it's New York, not going to tolerate any crime. Day one, he stopped tolerating broken windows. You break a window, you're going to get a ticket, you're going to get picked up. And he stopped the squeegee men. I mentioned this now 25 years later. No one even knows what I'm talking about. The squeegee men. There was a time when you could drive out of the Lincoln Tunnel, the Holland Tunnel, go across a bridge, and you'd be greeted by gentlemen with window squeegees who would immediately start to squeegee your car windows, whether you wanted it or not. And then you had a choice. Either you tip them to stop or tip them to finish it, but in some way you had to deal with the squeegee men. Day two that Giuliani was in office, they were gone. And it went on and on. And crime went down and down. Cops became more and more important. And on 9/11, he became America's mayor. I believe that New York City has not begun to do enough for Mayor Giuliani. Not begun to do enough for Mayor Giuliani. There should be a 10-foot-high statue of him at the World Trade Center site because of how he handled it. And you and I will talk about that. And there should be a 10-foot-high statue of him where the federal courthouses are, downtown, Center Street, because of his work as district attorney in the First Circuit, prosecutor in the First Circuit, and how he busted the mob. Here's a man who busted the mob and led us out of chaos, fear, and ruin on September 11th. It's the greatest mayor who ever lived. 800-848-9222 with Walter Sterling, 50 minutes past the hour, the other side of midnight.
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0: The biggest all-night show in American radio. Welcome. This is Babalu Agogo, the all-night satellite. You having fun? You and I work the great shift, the late shift. 11% of Americans prefer to weigh up all night, prefer to be up all night. And 10% of us are left-handed. And I contend that every single person who's left-handed wants to be up all night.

0: and I work the great shift, the late shift. 11% of Americans prefer to weigh up all night, prefer to be up all night. And 10% of us are left-handed. And I contend that every single person who's left-handed wants to be up all night. We are all-night people. I'm a lefty. And what science has proven, and this will be a relief to you and to everybody who has to listen to you all day, it'll be a relief to you to know that lefties are, in fact, biologically more creative and have more access to more parts of our brain at any given moment. Right-handed people, they're controlled by the left side of their brain. Liberals, by left side of their brain. Left-handed people are not controlled by the right side of their brain. That was believed for a long time. That's not true. It turns out lefties have access to our entire brain all the time. That is why we are, quote, more creative, because we have access to more options. What's creativity? It's options. How many options have you got at any given time, right? That's who we are. You and I were talking moments ago about the X-Files and the time when Cancer Man confronted the alien in the cell and demanded to know why he thought, what authority, by what authority did he cure people who had been victims of a mass shooting? That was not what the aliens were given permission to do.
1: You presume to dictate duty to me? Have you any idea what the cost of your actions is? What their effect might be? Oh, you to give them hope. We give them happiness. And they give us authority.
0: What a line. What a freaking line. Explaining to the alien how the United States government works. Listen again.
1: You presume to dictate duty to me? Have you any idea what the cost of your actions is? What their effect might be? Oh, you to give them hope. We give them happiness. And they give us authority.
0: That was the premise of the U.S. government, of the secret government, the deep state. We give them happiness. They give us authority. As long as we keep them happy, we can do whatever we want. Oh, what an amazing line. I guess we have to hear it again.
1: You presume to dictate duty to me? Have you any idea what the cost of your actions is? What their effect might be? Oh, you to give them hope. We give them happiness. And they give us authority.
0: I asked William B. Davis, I said, has anybody from the government ever taken you aside and given you notes about your performance? He said, a number of people in our government have taken me aside and said, quote, you have no idea how close you are. And then I asked Robert Clotworthy, the voice of Ancient Aliens, the narrator on Ancient Aliens. I said to Robert, I said, has anybody from the government ever talked to you about Ancient Aliens? Have you ever gotten any notes? He said, people from the government have said to me, you have no idea how close you are. And there it is. The mystery to me, Walter Sterling, and to you, I assume, is why is this a secret? Why has this been a secret? Now, Ross Coulthart, I got to let the coffee sink in. You know, I get just a second. When I get a whole cup of coffee down in me, I'm going to be snap, crackle, pop. You will be so impressed with the change. It'll be unbelievable. I don't understand why the information about aliens and UFOs has been kept a secret so long. Ross Coulthart had, to me, a very compelling argument. What Ross said tonight on the show, and we're going to repeat that conversation in a few hours because it was very important what Ross Coulthart said. Ross Coulthart from News Nation in Australia, he said tonight on this show on the other side of midnight, there's a distinct possibility that President Trump tomorrow will release the information about the UFOs and about alien technology. Tomorrow, Ross believes it's a distinct possibility. I think there are three reasons. One is it's a great negotiating tool with other countries that know that we have this, are aware that we have this, and we say, fine, we will let you use this anti-gravitational, this medicine, whatever it is that they've got. in exchange for whatever it is we want from that country. And we may have been negotiating that way for decades.

0: decades. Or, number two, that we are negotiating with major corporations, major tech companies, for the price for them to get the anti-gravitational or whatever it is. But what Ross said was different. He said the deal was made in the early 1950s between the U.S. government and the aliens. And we wanted the technology. The aliens said, fine, you can have the technology. We'd like some of your people. We'd like to abduct some people, do medical experiments on them. We will return all of them. They will be healthy when we return them. But we just need to perform some medical experiments, or we need to harvest the DNA, or we need to harvest eggs, or we need to harvest sperm. There's something they need from us that technically, technologically, they can't do themselves. There's something biologically that we can do for them that they can't do for themselves. So we made a deal. Those are the possibilities. You and I will talk more about this in seconds. 800-848-9222, The Other Side of Midnight.
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0: WABC in New York. There are certain events in New York City, unique to New York City, that always seem to be happening, and I always seem to be not invited. Maybe this happens to you. Fashion Week. It seems that every other week is Fashion Week, and it always involves Bryant Park, which used to be a needle park. It used to be a park you wouldn't get near. It used to have a bathroom that you could go in and score drugs, apparently. Now it's a bathroom that has an attendant, and it's beautiful, and it's the way it should be. But it always seems to be Fashion Week. Is there something I'm supposed to do on Fashion Week? I think it's great, but I don't understand Fashion Week. What am I to do during Fashion Week? What do they do during Fashion Week? They're very skinny, beautiful women walking in beautiful clothes, and really hot guys in the audience watching them. I don't understand what the hot guys are doing there because they're not buying any of the fashion. It always reminds me of those Western movies, those old Western movies where they went to Miss Kitty's whorehouse and the women would walk up and down the stairs and the cowboys would decide who they were going to sleep with that night. I mean, why are the handsome guys at Fashion Week? They're not going to buy the fashion. They're not fashion people. But then, today, ladies and gentlemen, top of mind is the Met Gala, the Anna Wintour Met Gala. Now, you know, Anna Wintour is no longer the editor-in-chief of Vogue. They have given her a nice retirement job. She's in charge. She's the editor-in-charge of Vogue International. It's a cushy job. It's a nice life. I also believe that Anna Wintour is living in a townhouse gifted to her by Condé Nast, by the Newhouse family. It's just a rumor, but that's what I understand. Now, about the Met Gala, I thought that the Met Gala was you got an invitation and you went to the Met Gala. No. You get an invitation to make a donation of a minimum of $30,000, but your donation might say $100,000. It depends on who you are, how much you are invited to donate to the Met. And when they show the photos of celebrities coming into the Met Gala, now we're looking at a very different type of celebrity. These are Ozempic celebrities. And to me, Walter Sterling, they look terrifying. When I see pictures of them in the Post, the source for all news, the Daily Mail, the other source for all news, I'm looking at them like, I don't get it. I don't understand who would find that attractive except other women. The difference between what men find attractive and women find attractive is stunning. Men find attractive women who look like women. They look pretty and healthy and happy and that they've had a cheeseburger. But the women at the Met Gala, now these photos of them, there are two things that are very scary. One, they are way too thin. And yes, I'm going to make a judgment about how a person looks. Oh my God, they look way too thin. And because they're that thin, the clothes on them do not look attractive. The clothes to me are ugly. I mean, how about you? Have you seen these Fashion Week things? Let's talk about it at 800-848-9222, 800-848-9222. Call, and then you become the media, and then people can complain about you, too. 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
3: More from the other side of midnight coming up, but first, let's check the forecast and see what you're facing later on today. In South Jersey, mostly sunny skies and breezy with a high near 84. Moving up to North Jersey, bright sunshine with a high near 85 degrees. Into the Hudson Valley, sunny, but the high will be around 83. And as we swing out to the east end of Long Island, again, nice bright sunshine, but winds will start increasing, the high 61 degrees. The outlook up into Connecticut, mainly sunny skies and a high near 82. And back here in the city, partly sunny skies, very breezy with a high near 82 degrees. That's your forecast. I'm Lisa Ritchie. Now back to Walter Sterling and the other side of midnight on 77 WABC.
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9: 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The People of Walmart. 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The Other Side of Midnight. 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
10: Hi, I'm retired detective Vic Ferrari. And on tonight's episode of Confessions of a Retired Detective, a Florida substitute teacher who called herself a million-dollar prostitute has a meltdown in a Florida classroom. What happens next? Coming up in moments on Walter Sterling on the Other Side of Midnight.
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11: 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It's the wildest, weirdest, stupidest, grossest, funniest, sexiest stories from Florida. I'm James Parker. 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

0: Miles and space, space, space, the other side of midnight. Lesbians in space, space, space.
1: Who were the greenest presidents in U.S. history? The Bushes. Get it? Because Bushes are green.
2: All right, 7 minutes past the hour, 7 minutes past the hour with Walter Sterling. The other side of midnight. Good evening, 800-848-9222. I believe the city of New York and the country of America has not even begun to do what it needs to do to salute Rudy Giuliani. Rudy Giuliani wasn't the mayor of New York. He was the mayor of America. He was the mayor of all time. He was the one who set the bar. He was the one who ruined it for all future mayors. Nobody could live up to what he did. Well, what did he do? He made it safer every day. That's the best way I can explain it. No need to go into crime statistics. Who cares? No need. I mean, it's stupid when they say, well, you know, murder's been down 28%. Really? Well, what if your kid was killed? Does that matter? No. Doesn't matter. The statistics don't matter. That's where the clowns come in, where the, you know, the official talk show hosts, they come in and they compare the statistics from before the flood and after the flood. It's nonsense. Your kid was killed or raped. One is too many. But he made it feel safer by cutting down on the visual, visceral, day-to-day crime that New Yorkers saw. Bikes on the street. You're riding a, you're pushing your kid in a baby stroller, and some whack job on a bicycle rides on the sidewalk. That's a pretty serious problem. Well, that stopped. The windows on your store being broken by not the mob, well, that stopped. Getting rid of the mob, no one's going to do that. But he got their attention. They definitely started paying attention. And then on 9/11, on September 11th, I lived at 20th Street and 3rd Avenue in Manhattan, which is just above Lower Manhattan. And I looked out my window, and thousands of people were walking up 3rd Avenue, the entire width of 3rd Avenue, in their business clothes, with their business attire, with their attaché cases and their purses, covered in that disgusting, gray, sticky dust. Why was it sticky? It was because it was filled with human remains. Over 3,000 people were murdered that day. Any other mayor could have done one wrong thing, and there would have been looting and rioting, and the lowest criminals, the lowest criminal elements in the city would have been smashing windows and stealing TVs. That didn't happen. And the reason it didn't happen was when I walked the streets, there was a policeman on every corner, every corner. He called in every cop, every auxiliary cop. Everybody was on duty. Every fireman was on duty. The city was on, obviously, on high alert. All of the service people were working. Everybody was on the street to keep it safe. But the citizens worked too. As we walked past police officers, firemen, everybody who walked past them said, can I get you anything? Do you want a cup of coffee? Do you want a bottle of water? What can I do for you? That's how the city came together. It was not subtle. It was profound. And it's what New Yorkers do. And I love the fact that we're on in cities where that happens as well. We're on in St. Louis and Chicago and Pittsburgh. And when major events happen in major cities, the little sloppiness, little edges of major cities that are a little loosey-goosey and, you know, I'll come in a little late, I'll go. We always come together. In the major cities, we always come together as one. And when there's a crisis, it gets handled. And when the crisis is over, we go back to the coffee shops and we go back to being goofy. But that's who we are. That's what city people are. We take care of each other when necessary. Otherwise, we're very busy. I got to get going. Very busy. I got to get going. He stood there. Giuliani stood there on September 11th. And he said to the crowd,
3: people should remain calm, they should remain where they are, except if they are in southern Manhattan. If you're below Canal Street, you should walk out southern Manhattan and walk north. That's what these people are doing right here.
4: That's
3: is that two airplanes struck the two large towers of the World Trade Center. We spoke to the White House. There also apparently was an attack on the Pentagon. We asked that the airspace around the city of New York be sealed by military aircraft. We've been informed that it has been, and we've seen military aircraft up in the air. So we're hopeful that right now things are secure. And we need all of the open space we can get to evacuate people, to get people out. And we're going to have to move now and go north.
4: So I need all media to cooperate and make this cool.
2: He kept the city calm, because he gave very specific instructions. There was nothing vague. He didn't make suggestions. There were no suggestions from Rudy Giuliani that day. You will do this. This is what you will do. And then he parked himself at the police academy on 20th Street. And he stayed there for about a week and a half. And every night he went into the park near the police academy and spoke on television, explained what happened that day. But he kept himself safe by being at the police academy where they trained cops, which was pretty smart. He knew he'd be surrounded by cops, but he also knew it wasn't thought of as a police installation. He would be safe there, and he was safe there. We wish him nothing but goodwill and good health. And the final thing I'll say is the way, like our president said, the way this man was dealt with was criminal. The way this country dealt with this man was criminal. Let me see if I can find the exact quote, like a good talk show host. Hold on. Yes, Father Drucker is listening. Thank you, Father Jim Drucker. We need all of the blessings we can get. Giuliani, a towering political figure, was ushered through the city on September 11th. He was sent to a Florida hospital for an undisclosed illness. Mayor Giuliani, a fighter, faced every challenge in his life with unwavering strength, fighting dignity, said his spokesperson. We do ask that you join us in prayer for America's mayor. President Trump called Giuliani a true warrior. He posted that on Truth Social. Giuliani is seen outside the President Trump called Giuliani the true warrior. Giuliani and Trump were seen here. Yeah, 2006. I'm reading from something. Now, I wanted to get the quote from the president. He just keeps saying he was a true warrior and the best mayor in the history of New York City by far. He's been hospitalized. What a tragedy that he was treated so badly by the radical left lunatics, all Democrats. It is a tragedy that he was dressed so. The ultimate loss to me, the symbolic humiliation that he went through having to defend himself for doing what we're supposed to do in a democracy. What did he do? He questioned the legitimacy of an election, a free election. And everybody who questioned the legitimacy of the election, like Mike Lindell at MyPillow, like Rudy Giuliani and many others, they were all banished. They were all, no, but wait a minute. That's what we're supposed to do. As the fact that you and I are the government, you and I are the government, and there is a free election. And if something doesn't seem right, it's our job to say, wait a minute, something doesn't seem right. That's why there are monitors. That's why there are observers at every election booth, at every election station. There are citizen observers to make sure that it is handled properly. Please note that when you and I go to vote, yeah, there's the nice people who hand us the ballot or the nice people who close the curtain, but there are other people all around that voting center, and they're observers to make sure that everything's legit, that I don't go in with two ballots, that I don't stay in the voting booth too long. Many ways to keep it legit. What are they? They are observers. And they question the legitimacy of the election. That is their job as observers. They make sure that everything is legitimate. Mike Lindell questioned the legitimacy of the election, and he was banished. Mike Lindell, who built MyPillow from scratch, from zero, out of rehab, recovering, came up with an idea and built it from scratch. Hi, I'm Walter Sterling. I'll tell you a secret. Bad secret. I sleep on my pillows. I sleep on my pillow sheets. And do you know why? They are the best sheets. I am wearing my pillow slippers. Do you know why? I can wear them indoors and outdoors. They're great slippers. Well, he did that. He lost his business. He lost millions and millions of dollars in business because places like Bed Bath & Beyond, which went out of business, and other superstores stopped carrying MyPillow products. Because why? He questioned the election. What? We're supposed to question the elections. When Al Gore questioned the election, well, that was being living in a democracy. That was a good thing that Al Gore did. He was supposed to question it. Yeah, he questioned the hanging chads in Florida. Did he go to jail? Did he lose his business? No, his business is booming. Oh, the Al Gore business is booming. $100,000 a speech, $100,000 a year to consult. That man's got it made. Well, what did he do? The hanging chads. He questioned the voting. He was viewed as a sensible, solid guy.
3: So people should remain calm. They should remain where they are, except if they are in southern Manhattan. If you're below Canal Street, you should walk out of southern Manhattan and walk north. That's what these people are doing right here.
5: Right, that's cool.
6: Do you know
5: right?
6: That ain't cool. Do you know anything about any crazy?
5: Yeah.
3: All that we know right now is that two airplanes struck the two large towers of the World Trade Center. We spoke to the White House. There also apparently was an attack on the Pentagon. We asked that the airspace around the city of New York be sealed by military aircraft. We've been informed that it has been, and we've seen military aircraft in the air. So we're hopeful that right now things are secure. And we need all of the open space we can get to evacuate people, to get people out. And we're going to have to move down and go north.
6: So I need all media to cooperate and make this cool.
2: All right, you and I are going to talk about the Met Gala. Were you invited to the Met Gala? You were. Well, that's great. I want to hear your impressions of the Met Gala. What happened there? What worked for you? Mother's Day is coming up. It's very interesting to me that fathers on Mother's Day have to do the same things that fathers have to do on Father's Day. There's an astonishing story, breathtaking story about a J.P. Morgan banker. I've always been very suspect of all bankers because nobody in high school said, you know what I want to be when I grow up? I want to be a banker. Matt, did you say I want to be a banker? No. You said you wanted to be in radio. People in radio are therefore not corruptible. But I believe all bankers are corruptible because they are not self-actualized by becoming bankers. All airplane pilots are not corruptible because they got to be a pilot. Like John Catsimatidis, who can fly 737s. Are you kidding me? What do you mean he can fly 737s? That's insane. Sterling, the other side of midnight.
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0: Midnight. Hey, Walter, on tonight's episode of Confessions of a Retired Detective, a Florida substitute teacher who called herself a million-dollar prostitute was fired after she twerked and allegedly grabbed a student in a classroom meltdown. Angela Faith Jordan was arrested Monday when she was accused of acting erratically at Lake Mineola High School in Mineola, Florida. The district said her employment was terminated the same day as the incident. Good afternoon. We are aware of the arrest. Parents have been notified. The substitute teacher was hired 2-4 of 2025 and employment was terminated today, the district said in a statement. Now, Jordan is accused of making explicit remarks to students, including saying she would engage in sexual activity with them and referring to herself as a million-dollar prostitute, according to the Lake County Sheriff's Office. A student told investigators she was attacked as the class was ending. As the bell rang and the students began exiting, she was among the last to leave when Mrs. Jordan yelled at her and called her a derogatory name, placed her hands on her head and neck before grabbing her by the throat, a report shows. A school resource deputy responded to a classroom disturbance around 10:20 a.m. and found the woman yelling incoherently, according to his report. Jordan was reportedly twerked in front of the students during a class before being removed. Assistant Principal Panette entered and instructed Ms. Jordan to gather her belongings and leave the classroom, the report reads. But then Mrs. Jordan refused, stating she didn't want to be tased. Jordan continued to refuse to leave, prompting a deputy to restrain her and escort her to the front office. Now, body cam footage obtained captured Jordan arguing with deputies as they attempted to remove the educator from the classroom. "I'm not a threat, and I will not be killed," she yelled. "I already got tased by the police in Pine Hills, and I double dare you." Deputies had enough of this nonsense and handcuffed her and removed her from the building. The report notes that Jordan has a history of bipolar disorder and that her behavior indicated a possible mental health episode. She faces misdemeanor charges of disorderly conduct, simple battery, and two counts of disruption of a school classroom. Lake County Board of Educators Bill Mathis has said he was notified right away and praised how students reacted during the incident. Now, I've watched the body cam footage on YouTube, and this woman looked like she was possessed by a demon. I don't understand how someone with bipolar disorder and a history of mental health issues can be trusted with educating our students. One thing's for sure, though, she's out of there, and thank goodness none of these kids got hurt. For more behind-the-scenes NYPD stories, be sure to check out my new book, NYPD, Behind the Blue Wall of Silence. I'm retired detective-turned-author Vic Ferrari with Walter Sterling on the other side of midnight.
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2: Very important correction. John Catsimatidis does not fly 737s. He flies 727s. You can't fly a kite. He flies 727s. I can't begin to tell you. I was like, what? Knowing him the way I do, which is getting to know him, I knew about the supermarkets, the oil refinery. I was stunned when he owned an oil refinery. Like, he could have stopped there. I would have been very impressed. He wrote a great book, How Far Do You Want to Go? Incredibly helpful. You're just getting out of high school or college. Read that book. And then it was mentioned to me casually, and you know, he flies jets. Like, what? Yeah, he flies like 727s. What? So I can't imagine anything more impressive. Ladies and gentlemen, pilots, every pilot I've ever known is a cool guy. Andrew Giuliani reports, "I'm incredibly grateful to share that my father is now conscious off the ventilator. And even cracking jokes," well, those aren't jokes, but at least he's trying to crack jokes. "He's made great progress." Rudy Giuliani, according to his son's incredibly grateful to share that he's now conscious, off the ventilator, cracking jokes, great progress. Giuliani, in a hospital in Florida, was taken there a couple days ago, serious condition, critical condition, stable, better. Son reports he's incredibly grateful to share that he is now conscious, off the ventilator, and even cracking jokes. This is great progress. We are blessed to have Rudy Giuliani in our lives because Rudy Giuliani has been in every life of everybody in America because of not only setting the example of here's how you're supposed to run a city. You're supposed to run a city 1A, keep the citizens safe. If the people in the city feel safe, business will follow and business will stay. If they're not worried about windows going through their rocks going through their windows and watches being stolen and things disappearing and being traveling out of stores, if they're not worried about that, and if everybody knows there'll be repercussions if you do something stupid, well, then it's a safer city and people want to live there and build businesses and invest. That's what he did. And it's not Republican or Democrat. Believe it or not, there have been Democratic mayors who have plenty of common sense. Plenty of common sense. Ed Koch, for all the pluses and minuses, Ed Koch was a great mayor for New York City for the moment in time. Because the moment in time he became mayor, the city was in sad, horrible shape. It had just gone under. Gerald Ford said, I'm not going to help you, drop dead. The mayors that we had during that period of time, not good. It was a sad, dirty, disgusting city. What Ed Koch did for New York City, a Democrat, he made us proud to be New Yorkers. Why? Because he loved the city. First step, he loved New York. Absolutely loved it. And apparently not a corrupt guy, an honest guy. Ran the city as best he could. He believed in some principles you may not have believed in, but it was safer all the time. There was a lot of work that needed to be done, but he came to the city from common sense and love. And one of the things he loved to do, and this is always a sign of somebody who's very effective in a democracy, he loved the press conferences. That man did a press conference every day because he loved being on TV. He enjoyed talking to the reporters. He liked the reporters. He liked joking with them and talking to them, and he was accessible because when you vote for somebody, they're supposed to be accessible. Now, this is an amazing story. As we get closer to a revelation about what the UFOs are, where the aliens are, is this true? We find out that this is going on at Area 51. And I'm going to play you the audio. This is from News Nation. This is from our friends at News Nation, the only network that actually covers the UFO story. Let's see here. Oh, I'll tell you, this is advanced tech. Where is this? Oh, there. Where we go.
3: Quakes this shallow, and it's leading to theories of nuclear testing or even UFOs because it all happened after President Trump.
2: Let's try again.
3: Well, in the span of 24 hours, there have been 17 earthquakes near Area 51. It started with a 4.4 magnitude quake just 2.5 miles underground. The area is normally not prone to earthquakes this shallow, and it's leading to theories of nuclear testing or even UFOs because it all happened after President Trump said this.
4: Do you have an update on the UFO files and what we're going to be seeing?
5: Well, I think we're going to be releasing as much as we can in the near future. They want to find out about the UFOs and anything having to do with UFO or related material. And we're going to be releasing a lot of things from that we have. And I think some of it's going to be very interesting.
3: Joining us now to respond, Dr. Stephen Greer, UFO researcher and retired physician. Great to see you, doctor. So are these earthquakes just a version of burning the files at an embassy when people got to get out?
6: Well, you know, the thing that lights up in my mind is that back in the 1990s, I debriefed a man who worked and designed a security apparatus at some of the facilities out there, particularly the ones up near Groom Lake and Pahoot Mesa. And he explained that on the top of those complexes underground were like bunker busting type bombs, but underneath them were thermonuclear devices, so that if anybody was getting close to those facilities, and by this, if it could even be the legal government of the United States, they could collapse those facilities. Now, I don't know that that's what happened, but I know for a fact those security systems are out there. So that's one consideration. Now, it could just be a cluster of earthquakes, or they could be doing some legitimate underground testing out in that region.
3: Yeah, there are a lot of mountains out there, so earthquakes are not out of the question.
2: Earthquakes not out of the question. natural activity or activity underground, something doesn't add up. 17 earthquakes near Area 51. How often have there been 17 earthquakes near Area 51? Never. There's never been 17 earthquakes near Area 51. The minute Trump said what he had to say, gee, maybe they needed to test the security system around Area 51. Maybe they needed to set off a few of those bombs, those mines, to make sure everything was working. 17 earthquakes near Area 51. Amazing. All right, Walter Sterling. Let's see now. There it is. 800-848-9222. 800-848-9222. What shocked me about that press conference, wherein our president said, hey, maybe soon there might be something interesting. I think there would be some things that surprise you. That was the conference. That was the press conference where the astronauts who had just been around the moon, who had just orbited the moon and came back, they saw the other side of the moon, came back. They were standing behind the president of the United States in the Oval Office, and it was a full White House press corps press conference. And they were standing, all the press was there. There were the astronauts. There was the president. Not one of those reporters asked the astronauts anything. Wait a minute. You just saw the other side of the moon? Did you see the structures? Did you see the construction equipment that was rusting and was there and that our scientists can't explain how or why it was there? Do you think that the moon is artificial? Do you believe it's hollow, as the Sumerians said? The Sumerians, very clearly, not as myth, very clearly, matter-of-factly recorded in writing that the moon, in fact, was placed there and that it's hollow. And they described what was in the moon. There are several rooms, passageways, equipment for observing, equipment for gravity. The moon was placed there. That's what the Sumerians say. Do you have any evidence that it was placed there, Mr. Astronaut? They asked those astronauts nothing. To be that rude to people that brave is disgusting. Instead, they wanted to ask the president, have you talked to Netanyahu today? Have you, what about the Straits of Hormuz? What are you going to do with the Straits of Hormuz? What are you going to do about that? They asked him all of these horrible, irrelevant questions. Meanwhile, American heroes, actual astronauts who saw the other side of the moon, were not asked any questions. They didn't ask them one question. Finally, that reporter said, well, are you going to release anything about the UFOs? None of them looked at the astronauts and said, did you see any UFOs? Do you believe in UFOs? As astronauts, were you shown UFOs? Did you get to meet aliens when you were training to become an astronaut? All of those things were not asked at the White House press briefing with the astronauts standing there. What a bunch of losers. Absolutely appalling. Really disappointing. I want to know what they saw on the other side of the moon. I want to know about the structures that were endlessly rumored. There they were. They had the answers, and they weren't asked. That was a mess. Jerks. And they are jerks anyway. Alan, welcome to the other side of midnight with Walter Sterling at 800-848-9222. Congratulations for getting through.
7: Thank you, Walter, and I appreciate you taking my call. I am a huge, huge fan of Rudy Giuliani and was very fortunate enough to grow up in New York City at a time where he had a profound impact on organized crime long before he ever was elected to the mayor's office. People forget that he was responsible for the racketeering charges that kind of started the downfall of the Gambino crime family in New York, moving the Fulton Fish Market out of the financial district into the Hunts Point. So Rudy was an incredible law fighter, but the one moment in my life that I'm most proud of is I got to volunteer as a first-level volunteer for him when he ran for Senate, and few people remember that he ran against Hillary Clinton when she was a carpetbagger looking for that Senate seat in New York. And unfortunately, Rudy gave an excellent speech when he had to bow out when he had his first bout of prostate cancer. And that could have really altered history if Rudy Giuliani would have been the senator of New York. It would have been profound. And my thoughts and prayers go out to him and his family. And I think the justice system did a disservice to this valued American who's been an incredible patriot.
2: What they did to him was disgusting. What they did to him was inexcusable. There they are on these trumped up nonsense charges. What was his crime? Questioning the election? I thought that's what our job was, Alan. I thought our job as Americans was to question everything relative to our government, to keep it honest, to keep it a true reflection of your interests, needs, and tastes and mine, Alan. Just absolutely disgusting. But about him running for Senate and Hillary running for Senate at the same time, things work out the way they're supposed to work out. The big stuff works out the way it's supposed to work out. Yeah, he would have been a great senator, and he's a great man. And I thank you very much for the call, Alan. The good news is that his son says, quote, "I'm incredibly grateful to share that he is now conscious, off the ventilator, and even cracking jokes. Great progress." That's from Andrew Giuliani. Joe, welcome to the other side of midnight from Staten Island with Walter Sterling. Hi, Joe.
8: Yeah, hi. How are you?
2: Well, I'm excited to talk to somebody who lives near the Ferry Hawks.
8: I do. I live about 2 miles away from the stadium.
2: You need to go there to every
8: very,
2: game.
8: Very
2: have you
8: nice
2: been there?
8: Stadium.
2: Have you been to the stadium?
8: I have, yeah.
2: It's a beautiful stadium.
8: A long time ago.
2: Pardon me, sir?
8: It is. I was there years ago. I haven't been there probably in about 10 years, but it's a fantastic view, a great place.
2: Absolutely.
8: You just sit there and you say, do I want to look at the bay and the skyline, or do I want to look at the game?
2: No, it's true. Oh. The Ferry Hawks have a great stadium, minor league baseball team. It's a great ride. You can, if you go there by the ferry, if you go to Staten Island by the ferry, you can walk there. I, who have no interest in walking anywhere, I walked there. It was a beautiful day. I watched the game. I enjoyed the hot dog. John Catsimatidis owns that team along with the New York Yankees. You can't go wrong. Now, Joe, you didn't want to talk about that. What do you want to talk about?
8: Actually, I was going to say, you had mentioned that the astronauts recently went up, took the longest, trip in space of any human being, and went around, the back of the moon. I thought that had been done already. I thought we had seen the dark side of the moon, or humans had seen the dark side of the moon.
2: We did.
8: But, I'll be honest with you. I wasn't impressed by that. I don't know what, other than America maybe getting back into a space program, to me it was all done before. And, when people ask about the Strait of Hormuz, instead of asking about what the astronauts saw, to me that seems a little more real, because that impacts our life every day. Maybe I'm not the visionary that you are and other people are, but I don't know. The moon's fine, but I think we've been there before.
2: We have been there before, Joe. And as a result of having been there before, things were observed that needed to be followed up on. On the other side of the moon, we needed to do some follow-up. And among the follow-up that needed to be done is a number of astronauts said, listen, I think I saw structures. I think I saw vehicles moving. I think I saw volcanoes. And they saw it quickly, and they weren't expecting to see it. They had no idea where to look. They were just looking. Well, now we had some coordinates.
8: Was that just on this most recent voyage?
2: No, that was 50 years ago. But the point is that those were flash observations, and now we wanted to go back and find out more. Now we knew where to look. We didn't know where to look before. Now we knew where to look. They had coordinates. They had things specifically to look for. Relative to Iran, no, it's not relative to Iran. It's not comparable. Very different. The other thing about going up there now, 50 years later, yes, all of that was done before, Joe. But we needed to get back into practice.
8: I had no idea.
2: Yeah, we needed to get back into practice, Joe.
8: Mm-hmm.
2: Thank you for the call, Joe. Thanks very much for listening. On Staten Island to the other side of midnight with Walter Sterling and Dr. Anthony. Welcome to the other side of midnight. Hi.
9: Good morning, sir.
2: Sir.
9: You gave me a name and you called me originally. Oh, this is when you first started.
2: My angel. Dr. Angel, yes. Greetings.
9: Oh my God.
2: Now listen, Anthony, this is what you have to do. If you ever call again, which I don't recommend, but if you ever call again, you need to tell the person who answers the phone first that you're Dr. Angel. Would you do that so we can save
9: Absolutely.
2: This time? You're Dr. Angel.
9: Absolutely. By the way, your screen is excellent.
2: Isn't he? You know, you're not the first person to say that. And other people, like Edward, who called last night, made it a point of sending me an email, what a great screener we have. Now, let me tell you, in American radio, that doesn't happen. Nobody compliments the screeners because usually they're people who have to get to class by 10 a.m. We're very lucky to have professional screeners, people who actually know what they're doing. Now, do you know what you're doing, Angel? Do you know what you're doing?
9: Yes. First, I'll be remiss if I don't compliment you. I've been listening to you since the beginning. You are excellent. I can't emphasize that more. You are knowledgeable. You are friendly. You are cooperative. You're patient. Sometimes your callers really need to be straightened out, but you do it in a very delicate, gentlemanly-like manner.
2: I'm pausing so that they can turn this easily into a promo.
9: And even more important, my wife, Melissa, she loves you even more than I do.
2: Now, why does she love me more than she loves you?
9: She loves your voice. She says you have to be an understanding husband and father. And I said, how can you tell? She says, just by his voice.
2: If you asked the woman who claims to be my wife what may have attracted her, she'd tell you that it was the voice. It's just a con. Angel, it's a total con. It's like my daughters. Everybody thinks they're wonderful and sweet and all. I'm like, that's their con. That's their trick. These are horrible children.
9: I don't think so.
2: All right. Listen, so what's going on? How can I help you, sir?
9: I listen intently to your show and other shows on your station and other stations. I very, very rarely hear the taxpayer, the average New Yorker, even the parents that have children in the New York City public school system, complain about what's going on in the buildings, how much taxes they pay, that they're not getting the bang for their dollar, because I don't know if people know, but if they look at the budget, we are paying almost $35,000 per child to educate each child in the public school system. And if you add in all of the teacher benefits and the pensions, it's over $40,000 per child.
2: And 40% of the schools aren't air-conditioned.
9: Yeah, well, I had a story about that, but I'll tell you another day where I actually got a letter, a reprimand in my file because I air-conditioned the fourth floor of my building. But that's a story for another day. But the long and the short of it is, I don't hear people complaining. Now, are parents too busy that they don't look at the children's notebooks? They don't look at the quality of homework? They don't speak at the dinner table?
2: I had this discussion tonight, Dr. Angel. I had this discussion tonight with a number of people. Here's what I think goes on. Many parents imagine that the public schools, wherever they live, are the way they were when they were in school. that there's a level of quality that still exists based on when they were in school. And they don't realize how much it has deteriorated to the point where they don't even know what questions to ask. They don't even know how to do the detective work because they can't imagine what the hell has happened. And the heart of what's happened, in my opinion, is this. When they were in school, those teachers were in charge, and the principal had a secretary. Now, the principal has how many assistants, how many administrators, how many assistants to assistants? The money is funneled off to administration and bureaucracy, and the janitors will tell you just how crooked it is. Angel, I got to go. Always happy to talk to you. Thank you very much for calling The Other Side of Midnight with Walter Sterling at 800-848-9222, 800-848-9222. And what is that? I'm just, oh my gosh, it's time. It's time to find out about the highest grossing business in America, Walmart.
10: The people of Walmart on the other side of midnight.
11: Des Plaines Avenue. Yeah, near Chicago, in beautiful Forest Park, is a wonderful Walmart. Just the other day, a feller strolled on in wearing a clown outfit. Yeah, he was wearing a clown outfit, and he was threatening to, quote-unquote, shoot up the store. Walmart associate told cops that three customers approached him about the man's threats. Store manager wanted to sign complaints against the man for disorderly conduct. Police say, yeah, the feller was wearing face paint and acting erratically. Isn't that kind of what clowns are supposed to do? A little bit erratic, right? He was making nonsensical statements. Yeah, threatening to shoot up a wonderful Walmart with those classy associates is something that makes no sense at all. The man gave two names and dates of birth to the police, who charged him with obstructing identification and disorderly conduct. Now, the police requested, and I guess this should not be a surprise, a mental health evaluation for the feller. He was taken to Loyola University Medical Center for that mental evaluation. His name has not been released at this time. You go into a Walmart and you see somebody shopping dressed as a clown. In my point of view, you just turn around and leave. Nothing good can happen from that. Nothing good at all. For the people of Walmart, this is Velo Hool, Walter Sterling, The Other Side of Midnight, Red Apple Audio Network.
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15: This is Dominic Carter. This Mother's Day, I celebrate my grandmother, Anna Pearl Carter. Because you don't have to be someone's actual mom to be maternal. And I'll never forget, I was a teenager marching in a parade as a cadet on the Grand Concourse in the Bronx. And I happened to look over, and my grandmother's there in the crowd crying like a baby because she was so proud of me. Ma, I love you.
12: This Mother's Day, celebrate love, strength, and everything she is because she deserves it. This is 77 WABC Newsroom Extra.
16: We are hearing the chatter between air traffic control and a United Airlines pilot who clipped a light pole and a truck on the turnpike as he was landing at Newark Sunday afternoon.
17: They felt something over the threshold, and there's a hole in the side of the airplane. So I'm going to get you on the runway here in a moment. They said it was right at the threshold.
16: The plane from Italy landed safely. Nobody on board was hurt. The driver of the truck was injured when the tire of the jet hit his vehicle, but he's going to be okay. Flyers say stuff happens, but they feel safe going up in the air.
18: I fly a lot for work, so I still feel like you have a better chance of getting hit by lightning than actually getting hurt in an airplane, but there's there's a lot, there's more than I would like to see right now in terms of air travel crashes or accidents happening.
16: Now the NTSB and FAA will investigate why it happened. Norm Layden, WABC News.

0: The Other Side of Midnight with Walter Sterling.
1: Hey, Walter Sterling. This is your cousin Breezy. Listen, I think that it's time that you took a little break. So I'm going to play a song that I actually introduced years ago. So, Walter, hit the trail, and I'll take care of business.

0: right, Walter M. Sterling, you and I are talking about many important things, such as the fact that Mayor Giuliani is much improved. He's alert, telling jokes off the ventilator. The President of the United States this week may very well release the information we've been waiting for about UFOs, aliens, all the information. 800-848-9222. You become the media. Tom, New Jersey, welcome to the other side of midnight.
1: Good morning.
0: Good morning.
1: Okay, a long time ago on Channel 13, I saw a documentary.
0: Wait, stop. What did you say? Which channel?
1: Channel 13.
0: Channel 13 in New Jersey, out of New York?
1: PBS.
0: You watch television?
1: I think it's New York.
0: Yeah, you watch public television?
1: For many years, I grew up on it. And many... No good?
0: Go ahead, Tom.
1: All right. So, I saw this program, a documentary on the moon landing, and somebody had a big brain to put it out where there were no stars and the moon and the flag was actually blowing around. So maybe that was like a parallel moon landing.
0: Parallel moon landing. Very good. No, the reasons for the no stars had to do with the brilliant reflection of the sun on the surface of the moon.
1: And the same. Well, what about the flag blowing around?
0: I saw the footage of them saying that and showing that. Didn't look like it was blowing around to me. There'd be nothing that would make me happier than to find out that the moon landing was a big phony thing. Wouldn't that be exciting? It'd be great radio, thousands of hours. Just not true.
1: Did you see the program that I'm referring to?
0: I have seen the evidence that the flag was blowing around. And that the stars weren't there. Yeah, I saw this.
1: What was the reason for the flag blowing around?
0: I don't think the flag was blowing around. I think he was moving.
1: It was. Some things I just can't forget. I'm telling you right now.
0: What else can't you forget, Tom?

0: Well, we're just talking about this particular thing, and I'm telking you right now.
1: What else can't you talk about?
0: No, forget what about else? What we're talking about, this particular moon landing thing. And when I saw it...

0: That's the playoff music. When a call bothers me, or possibly borrow, what? What'd you say? Hi, what'd you say? You talked to my ear. Yeah, why didn't you just say that right again?
1: The Other Side of Midnight with Walter Sterling.
2: The Other Side of Midnight. Now, 4 good minutes with Walter Sterling.
0: What is a conspiracy? I want to know the real definition of a conspiracy. Let's take a look at this. A conspiracy, also known as a plot, ploy, or scheme, is a plan or agreement between people for an unlawful or harmful purpose, such as murder, treason, corruption, especially with a political motivation, while keeping their agreement secret from the public or from others, especially people affected by it. In a political sense, a conspiracy refers to a group of people united with the goal of subverting established political power. This can take the form of usurping or altering them, or even continually illegally profiteering from certain activities in a way that weakens the establishment with help from various political authority. Depending on the circumstances, a conspiracy may also be a crime or a civil wrong. Here's a shocker. In Tennessee, it is illegal to conspire. In Tennessee, it is actually illegal to conspire. If you want to fire somebody in Tennessee, and it turns out you and another person at that company talk to each other a lot about how to get that person fired or how to fire that person, that is illegal. You cannot talk to each other about how to eliminate a person from the company, from the employee. It's illegal. If there are aliens visiting our planet, I have the right to know that. I have as much right or not as anybody who does know it. The people who do know it should not face murder or disappearing just because they know this. We should all know it. Why is Tartaria gone? Why has it disappeared? And the reason is a conspiracy. The problem with Tartaria was that they had free energy and they had the ability to use the ether to manipulate energy, the ability to use the ether to control the environment. But the biggest thing they had in Tartaria was free energy. They had electric power. It powered blimps, dirigibles, it powered streetcars, and lit up their homes. Those metal rods on the top of homes from the 1800s that people told you were lightning rods, I don't think they're lightning rods. I think they were free electricity receptors. We still have lightning, but now we don't have lightning rods. Lightning hasn't gone away, but free electricity has gone away. When I'm looking at that crooked, those crooks at Con Ed, what's your Con Ed bill say? It's over $1,000 for a 2-bedroom apartment. How is that possible? And when are they going to reopen the plant at 16th Street and make the exit off the FDR available to us again? What the heck is that about? We need free electricity, but it had to be stopped. There was a country called Tartaria that had it, and then in about 1750, it disappeared. It completely disappeared between fires and the mud flood. Now today, in many cities, including this one, if you dig down below street grade, you will find facades of beautiful buildings that are 2 and 3 stories high that we have built on top of. There was so much fill, so much mud, so much landfill that we were able to build on top of it. What were we building on top of? We were building on top of another country. It was called Tartaria. I'm Walter Sterling. You and I can talk at 800-848-9222. 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
3: More from the other side of midnight coming up, but first, let's check the forecast and see what you're facing later on today. In South Jersey, mostly sunny skies and breezy with a high near 84. Moving up to North Jersey, bright sunshine with a high near 85 degrees. Into the Hudson Valley, sunny, but the high will be around 83. And as we swing out to the east end of Long Island, again, nice bright sunshine, but winds will start increasing, the high 61 degrees. The outlook up into Connecticut, mainly sunny skies and a high near 82. And back here in the city, partly sunny skies, very breezy with a high near 82 degrees. That's your forecast. I'm Lisa Ritchie. Now back to Walter Sterling and the other side of midnight on 77 WABC.
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10: 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We'll talk to Greg Kelly, who's supposed to be here Monday, but with the death of John Sterling, we'll move some things around. Craig Carton will be here. Samantha Edis. A lot to talk about. 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

0: My God, there's Dave Scott, a known Canadian. Welcome to the other side of midnight, Mr. Dave.
1: Oh, my God. I'm on the air with Walter M. Sterling. I am loving this.
0: Can you handle it? Is it possible for you to manage this?
1: Absolutely barely. I am talking with a known American.
0: And I am talking with a known Canadian who has connections to outer space.
1: It's good to hear from you, my friend. Thank you for having me on with you tonight.
0: Now, Ross Coulthart of News Nation says it's possible the President of the United States is going to release information about UFOs and aliens tomorrow.
1: Yeah, we are all waiting on pins and needles for this information to come down. And you know, he says, the president, that is, in his very poignant voice, that some of the things they're going to be releasing is very interesting. Very interesting in regards to the UFO files. And the question is, what is interesting? I've been talking with a lot of my fellow UFO cohorts earlier on today about this subject. And outside of actual quality videos and, you know, we're not going to get crash retrievals, Walter. We're not going to get any sort of wonderment of where the alien bodies are. I mean, that's the stuff we want to know. But, I mean, I guess you got to start someplace. But I also believe that we are going to see a lot of retracted information. Okay, information that is, you know, blacked out. But, like, if you had, you know, investments in shares in Sharpie, the pen company, you're probably going to make a lot of money because everything is going to be blacked out on these pieces of paper, all the good stuff that we know.
0: Yeah.
1: You know, but I want to see it, though. I want to see how this is going. But one of the big tales about this right now is there are numerous people at the Pentagon who are allegedly quite against this. The alphabet agencies do not want him coming out with this information. They do not want a lot of this actually released because they feel that it could harm some sort of American safety, whether it's in the air or whether it's coming from space or maybe the space pirates that Ted Cruz talked about a couple of years ago. Because, you know, space pirates, you know, they'll come down, they'll steal your candy, and then they'll leave and not even say thank you. I mean, it's very rude of them. But that's kind of where we're at right now with everything.
0: Is that what Senator Cruz said?
1: He literally, well, he did. I made up the last part, but literally said we have to be worried about space pirates.
0: Well, remember what Stephen Hawking said.
1: What did Hawking say?
0: What he said was, if there are aliens from other planets and they come here, you better run for your lives. He said, you better be scared out of your mind. They are not going to come here to make friends.
1: I would agree with you.
0: He said they're going to come here to take over the planet, to repopulate the planet. It's not going to be good. They're going to come here for your water.
1: Water, gold, minerals, maybe even diamonds and pearls. Maybe that's why we have them going through the ocean, because they want all the pearls.
0: Yeah, the pearls. Yeah, I'm sure that's what it is.
1: It's all about the pearls, Walter.
0: Now, listen,
1: we can't really do anything about that.
0: Dave Scott, do you have any other theories about what could be released?
1: I'm thinking that we are going to get some information on crash retrievals that we have seen these objects in action, that we've tried to retrieve them but haven't been successful. We might get news of more stories and close encounters. We may even get a signal. You know, that's what I've been calling for a while. The easiest way for the government to dump out of this subject of what's happening on Earth is that if President Trump came out and said, we found a signal, like the WOW signal of the 1970s, where we picked up a signal from a Goldilocks zone planet in a different solar system. And my goodness, this does not sound like space. This sounds like it is technologically advanced. That's what I think should happen. They won't. We'll probably get more grainy videos from your 1968 black and white television with rabbit ears that has a better picture than the videos we will get. I mean, I don't mean to sound snarly or negative about this, Walter, but it is a little frustrating because usually what we get, the UFO world, you know, blows up like they just won the World Series. But you have to be able to sit back and look at all the information to see whether or not it's going to benefit moving the topic forward.
0: Do you think they actually have aliens, or do you think they just have technology?
1: I think they will talk about the technologies, and I don't even think they'll admit that they have crash retrievals. I think we're going to see more videos. I think we are going to see, you know, people talking about reports about how these objects are going through military airspace and public airspace. We're going to get a threat narrative, reformation of information that we have to protect our skies over the United States of America, because apparently these craft are only a threat in American airspace. Other countries around the world, including Canada here, where we don't have much flying unless you live within 100 miles of the border, we don't have that threat narrative, according to the Department of National Defense. Other countries have stated that as well. Mexico has as well. So remember this. Threats equal budget. And the bigger the threat, the bigger the budget. So if all of a sudden they start throwing a lot of money at this subject, it's probably because they want study money and they want to be open and have that money to do whatever they want with it when it comes to this subject.
0: Dave Scott, what do you think the purpose of Space Force is? Do you think this is going to come with an announcement about the need to expand Space Force and to establish its incredible importance?
1: Absolutely, it could. Absolutely, it could. I think a lot of people in the United States have been wondering what the whole purpose of it has been for the entire time. We just do not seem to know.
0: Okay? The purpose seems to be that it's a sitcom. It's a very good sitcom.
1: Well, and they have nice uniforms.
0: Nice.
1: And a good flag and logo.
0: Excellent logo.
1: But, I mean, the reality is Space Force is allegedly supposed to be there to monitor other countries' satellites, namely Russia and China, okay, because they want to know what kind of defense systems that they have up there. I believe they already know. But a part of that, from what I have heard, is that they are also monitoring other areas to see about UFOs. There is a UFO component to Space Force. And Lou Elizondo, who ran the ATIP program at the Pentagon back in the early 2000s, he originally worked for Space Force as well regarding UFOs. Travis Taylor, who people may recognize his name as being the top scientist on the very famous television show, The Hunt for Skinwalker Ranch out in Utah, he is part of Space Force on their UFO task force. So there are a lot of things going on.
0: Is he like a major in Space Force?
1: I don't know what his rank. I think he's a citizen scientist for Space Force.
0: All right. Listen, you're great, Dave Scott. How do we find you online? How do we hear your great Canadian radio show?
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2: All right, Walter M. Sterling, good evening. It's 15 minutes past the hour, 15 minutes past the hour. You and I are working the best shift, the great shift. This is the time of day to work. Why? Because we get things done. Those clowns who work during the day, you know what they worry about? First, they worry about their positioning. Whether you're working in a beauty shop, a nail salon, or a big bank, they're worried about their position. How do they look to others? How do they look to the manager, the owner? That's what they worry about. I know the president of a company whose collar never moves. I have never seen anything like it. That collar never moves. I don't know what the engineering is under that collar, but it's straight. It's perfect. Margo, maybe you know, but I have never seen anything like it before in my life. I always feel poorly dressed when I'm near certain people. 16 past the hour. But you and I are working the great shift at Amazon, in high schools, at the airports. What most passengers don't know is there's more going on at the airport right now, at this time, than at 3:16 in the afternoon when passengers are there. The planes have to be repositioned. All of the equipment needs to work underneath. The baggage claim has to work, and it needs to be cleaned. There's no place that gets dirtier faster than an airport. Think about that, right? No place gets dirtier faster than an airport. I respect and I thank you working at an airport on the great shift. Amazon, I want to see, and I get great photographs. I am so grateful for the photographs. I love to see your break room. I think one of the things that we should do on this show when I get leverage at this company, when I get leverage at this company, what I think we should do is hold a contest for the worst break room. And you'd be surprised where the bad break rooms are. You figure a good company like Costco would have nice break rooms. Walmart would have nice break rooms. Oh, no, no, no. They all are decorated like furniture that's been donated to Goodwill after it spent 10 years in a dormitory, a college dorm. They're all disgusting. They're all poorly furnished. I'm like, if I ran a company that had a break room, I'd make them spectacular. I'd make them part of the benefits of working there. I know the psychology. You don't want people to get too comfortable. I got that, but it's stupid. The condition of your break room tells you exactly what your company thinks of you. How you're given breaks tells you exactly what your company thinks of you. One of the amazing things that Margo Katsimatidis and the company put together, Chad Lopez, is the Red Apple Audio Networks really has an amazing break room. It has every kind of food you could ever want, every kind of snack you'd ever want. It's always immaculate. It's always stocked. And it makes you feel good. You walk in, there you are, and you feel good. That's the idea. You don't want people always having to go out for lunch. That takes a lot of time. It costs a lot of company time. But if they can get their food in-house and it's good food, why not? Mayor Bloomberg also realized that. He has like a Four Seasons buffet at Bloomberg. But I'd like to see your break room. I think it'd be a great contest to find the worst break rooms in America, St. Louis, Chicago, Pittsburgh. Let's see the worst break rooms and run a contest. Whoever has the worst break rooms, we will make it look spectacular. Refurbished, painted, cool stuff. I'm going to try to talk them into that. That will be my adventure. I don't know how that's going to go. I'll hear about barter, how barter counts as billing. I got all that crap. I understand all that stuff. One of the challenges of being on the radio, I used to be a suit. I used to wear Brooks Brothers suits, wingtip shoes, rep ties, white button-down collars, laundered collars. And I know how it works on the other side. For like 5 years, I ran a radio network. And so I know how all of that works on the other side. And I know one thing about rules and policies. And this is what you want to remember when you're up against a rule and a policy where you work. You ready? They were made by humans. That means they can be changed by humans. Well, the policy here, what? Our rule is, what? Who wrote the rule book? Robots? Robots at night? No, you can change anything you want. You just have to step out and say, you know, that's stupid. We should do it differently. I'm Walter Sterling. Good evening. You and I are together on The Great Shift, Red Apple Audio Networks, The Other Side of Midnight.
3: 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Tax season is here, and this is the tax break of the day.
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4: 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Ignoring RMD rules is a common but expensive mistake. Aggregating distributions across multiple accounts may simplify compliance in some cases. Strategic planning can also align distributions with broader retirement and tax goals.
3: This has been your tax break of the day.
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0: midnight. You go into a gentleman's club. The dancer should not be named Glamis. Should have an alluring name, right? Makes you... makes the sap flow. You know what I'm saying? Okay. Well, I have the biggest names right now. And there's classic names that are still very, very popular, like Amber, Tiffany, and Crystal. And depending on the club, Crystal's last name could be Meth. Yeah, Meth. Gemstones are popular. Diamond, Emerald, Ivory, Angel, Star. And then the classic names. Lola, Trixie, Roxy, Gigi, Kitty, and Ruby. Nature names are pretty good, too. Honey, Desiree, Misty, Rainy, Emerald, and Sunny. And, of course, exotic, unique names. Like Unique, Yara, Zella, Indigo, Jinx, and the ever-popular Jezebel. Don't forget about Honey, Velvet, or Cinnamon, either. They're pre-popular names whatsoever. So you go to the gentleman's club, and they introduce the dancer. You want to have an alluring, exotic name. For heaven's sake, you don't want the same name as your wife. That could be problematic. Like with me, Lizzie. You don't want to be mumbling in your sleep. Lizzie, that was quite a champagne room sesh. Yeah, you don't want to have that come out, do you? No, you really don't. Our dancers, they bring so much joy and, quite frankly, credibility to the home. Ladies, don't be upset if your man goes to the gentleman's club, because when he gets home, he don't need that little pill. He's raring and ready to go to give you a memorable evening. And I think that's great. From the Champagne Room, helping marriages. I'm Velo Hool, Strippers on the Loose, Walter Sterling, the other side of midnight, Red Apple Audio Network.
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2: 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We're very happy that Mayor Rudy Giuliani is recovering. He was taken to a hospital a couple days ago in Florida. When he realized he was in Florida, he got sick. He said, why am I in Florida? Gosh, what did I do wrong? And in fact, he's doing better. His son reports that he's off a ventilator. He's sitting up. He is talking. He is alert. We wish him nothing but the best. The man's 81 years old. He saved America. Many imagined he saved New York. That was the first step. But on 9/11, he saved America. And what he did was subtle, but incredibly important. He was calm, and he was directive. This is what you need to do. This is what I expect from you. This is what I expect. This is what has to happen. And what did that do?
3: So people should remain calm. They should remain where they are, except if they are in southern Manhattan. If you're below Canal Street, you should walk out of southern Manhattan and walk north. That's what these people are doing right here.
4: That's cool.
5: Do you know
4: that?
5: That ain't cool.
3: All that we know right now is the two airplanes struck the two large towers of the World Trade Center. We spoke to the White House. There also apparently was an attack on the Pentagon. We asked that the airspace around the city of New York be sealed by military aircraft. We've been informed that it has been, and we've seen military aircraft in the air. So we're hopeful that right now things are secure.
6: We need all of the open space we can get to evacuate people, to get people out, and we're going to have to move down and go north.
7: So I need all media to cooperate and make this cool.
2: That's a 50-second clip. And what happened in that 50 seconds? He said, this is what you need to do, and you need to walk north if you're in lower Manhattan. Just start walking north. He said, we have been in touch with Washington. He said, we expect our airspace to be cleared and safe, and we are looking forward to jets going over to protect us. He said all that in 50 seconds while staying calm, giving the city exactly what it needed to know. Oh, there's been a plane attacking the Pentagon. He gave the news, the information, he kept the city calm, and he prevented looting and rioting. At times like that, when there's major, major distractions, major federal civil disobedience, terrorist disobedience, well, for a minor league thug, that means you should break windows and take TVs, jewelry, perfume, cologne, and sneakers. That's what it means. And he prevented that from happening. And then every night, at about the same time, he went to a park. It was the PS40 public school park. He was at the PS40 public school park. And he addressed the city and the nation and said, this is what's going on, and here's what we need to do. And he was a real mayor. And very few cities have ever had a real mayor. At the moment, there's a clown mayor in Seattle saying, I don't care if rich people leave. The woman has never lived away from her parents. She never had a job on her own. And the clown mayor we have in New York City also pretty much has never had a job. He was a state legislator, which is not a real job, and he was terrible at it. Why? He didn't show up. He had the lowest voting record of anybody. Mayor Giuliani was a real mayor. A real mayor. I'm Walter Sterling at 800-848-9222. 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

0: I'm James Parker, and this is Florida Story. Thank you. All right, for our first Florida story, we're going over to Jacksonville, Florida. About 3:30 p.m. on a weekday, man walks in, promptly announces that I'm robbing the whole place, demands money. There's only 3 employees there, no customers, no one's hurt, but he gets away with an undisclosed amount of money. So then he takes off. And in the story here, it doesn't say anything about him being pursued or being caught. I'm pretty sure this guy got away. And I checked right before the show started tonight, and he still hadn't been caught. Now, here's the Florida twist. The credit union is the City and Police Federal Credit Union. So a man goes in and robs a police credit union. They don't catch him. He gets away. They don't even have any leads. And it looks like he's going to get away with it. That's nothing. Hold my beer.
1: Wait. Hold my beer.
0: Hold my beer.
2: Hold my beer.
0: For our next Florida story, we're going down to Brattleboro, Vermont. A 33-year-old Florida woman missed her court date in Sarasota County, Florida. And she took off on the lam. She was just wanted on a few drug charges there. And the U.S. Marshals Service tracked her down. She's in downtown Brattleboro, Vermont on Main Street, and she sees the police closing in on her. So she climbs up to the roof, and she's jumping from rooftop to rooftop in downtown Brattleboro till they finally corner her like Pablo Escobar on the roof and then extradite her back to Florida. She's got a couple extra charges now. Yeah, I saw the mugshot. Not that hot. She kind of looks like an ate-up Daryl Hannah. Hold my beer.
1: Wait. Hold my beer. What?
0: Hold my beer.
2: Hold my beer.
0: For our next Florida story, we're going over to Fort Pierce, Florida. And our hero is a 37-year-old Florida man who just been busted on grand theft charges. So he finally gets processed, arraigned, bails out. And after they check him out, they walk him to the side door and let him go. He's free. And as he's walking through the parking lot to the street, sure enough, he's checking on door handles in the jail parking lot. Sure enough, one of them's unlocked. It's a silver car. He opens it up, goes in the driver's side. He's rummaging around, and after about 2.5 minutes, he comes out, shuts the door, and he's got a little fast food bag with him now. So about the time he gets to the sidewalk, cop goes up to him. What are you doing here? He says, I'm waiting on my girlfriend. She's my ride. He goes, well, what's in the bag? He goes, just stuff. So in the bag, an iPhone 7, 4 packs of cigarettes, a lighter, a debit card, someone's driver's license, and about $500 in cash. Not a bad little haul there, but they slapped the cuffs on him, turned around, walked him right back through the parking lot. And the time from when he was checked out of the jail to when he was checked back in, 15 minutes. Well done, Florida man. Hold my beer.
1: Wait. Hold my beer.
0: What? Hold my beer.
2: Hold my beer.
0: For our next Florida story, we're going to Bay Harbor Islands. It's a nice neighborhood. They don't let people like you and me live there, but the type of awesome folks that would date a Miami Dolphins cheerleader do. And one of these lucky dudes was dating a Miami Dolphins cheerleader for about 3.5 weeks. She's beautiful, but turns out she happens to be a little crazy. They've been broken up for about a week. He's moved on to dating other people and has invited his new date over to his house for dinner. Crazy Florida cheerleader shows up at the back door, beating on the back door. He says, you gotta go away. She pushes her way in, grabs a lit candle on the dinner table, and throws it at him. It actually hits him so hard, it leaves a bruise on his arm. She picks up the plates and slams them on the ground. He's had enough. He grabs her by the arm, throws her out the back door. She doesn't even leave the premises. He calls the cops. She gets arrested. Having one heck of an off season, though. Hold my beer.
1: Wait. Hold my beer. What?
0: Hold my beer.
2: Hold my beer.
0: And finally, on Florida stories, we're going down to Miami. Florida man, 27 years old, driving under the influence, unfortunately, rides up on the sidewalk, hits a lawyer, bam, he's dead. And he's going down for DUI manslaughter. The Florida twist on this is that how he was under the influence. Have you heard of whippets? You ever suck the nitrous out of a can of whipped cream or see someone do it? And if you hold your breath, kind of gives you a little buzz for a couple seconds. At adult stores, they sell these canisters where you can just suck the nitrous out. And this guy had gone through 12 used canisters of nitrous while driving a car. This is what he was doing in the mid-afternoon on a weekday.
1: Hold my beer.
0: Hold my beer.
2: Hold my beer.
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7: It's 4 o'clock in the afternoon. We've just finished shooting. We're rushing our film to Cinegraphic, either Dick Deacon or Benny Greenberg or Jerry Kleiman shot it. We can't make the five, but maybe we can make the six. So we're watching the six, and we see, oh, that moved. No, that didn't move. It was a jump cut. The flag did not move. The level of technology of filming was the worst, the last thing left for the space, and it was not good. And you could tell the minute they walked off, jerky, bing, bing, something happened from here to there, and you would get different angles on the flag, which you would indicate, gee, the flag moved. I could be wrong.
6: It's like those flip cards. When you were a kid, you got flip cards that made it look like a movie as you fanned them in your hand, but each card would, in fact, jump a little. It was like that, right?
7: I think so, and the editors didn't like it when they let a jump cut get through, but we're just human. They were just human. But, no, I think that at least is a possibility that you can say to those who say, well, that flag waved. I'm not sure it did. I think it was stationary.
6: It was stationary. Nothing moved there. And it wasn't a movie, and it wasn't a movie set. And there's a lot of ignorance. People say, well, how the hell could Nixon pick up the phone and talk to the moon? We didn't even have cell phones then. How did he do it? No, he didn't pick up the phone to call the moon. He picked up the phone and called NASA headquarters in Houston, and Houston related via radio to the astronauts, and there was an appropriate delay.
7: And although you have to admit, Capricorn 1 was a pretty good film. Well done. Scared.
6: Well done. And a lot of the footage that they say, well, this is from the moon landing. No, it's from that movie. What
7: well,
6: else do you have
7: you
6: to report?
7: Time.
6: Do you have other things to report, Ed? What else do you have to report?
7: No, I do. But I got a laundry list and I'm fighting a lot of battles. We'll do some of that if you allow me at some other time.
6: No, do it now. Pick one thing off that list. Go ahead.
7: I'm trying to save Kiel Opera House in Muni from the final destruction. They're calling something like the second century of Muni, and they started it by destroyed the orchestra pit, one of the most incredible orchestra pits ever built that held 90 easily, and they put six musicians under the stage of the greatest outdoor theater in America. And they filled the work area in the back with four buildings. I want to find out what's going on in those buildings. And they plan to take out a couple of thousand seats because they destroyed the sight lines. So I have a little
6: now,
7: work to do.
6: Ed, I'm not interrupting you. I'm helping you. You need to start earlier in the story so that the rest of America who doesn't live in St. Louis knows what the heck you're talking about.
7: A bullet point. In 1917, the World Ed Club Convention was here, so all of the communicators and the promoters, and they were here for convention, and they wound up without a centerpiece, you know, and they said, good Lord, we need something. Well, the mayor said, talk to Guy Golderman. They built the Muni in 50 days, lost 4 days of the rain. They literally built the theater.
6: In 40 days? Really?
7: 50, under 50. Yeah,
6: that's amazing. Thank you. This is a great story. Yeah. This is terrific. Thank you. Tell us more.
7: And the only thing they did, they poured the concrete with the mules. They got everything done. He got help from the experts of the Met because they liked him because he was a good producer. So everybody pitched in on this, but it was Nelson Cunliffe and the Parks Department, you know, that did the heavy work. They couldn't put seats in, so my grandfather called Mary Garden in Chicago, and they shipped 10,000 folding chairs, 10,000 folding chairs. The costumes came from New York, and one of the trucks broke down, so the Rotary Club had to I mean, the Rotary Club had to get in their cars and go out and rescue the costumes. I mean, and the River de Pere would flood. I don't know how they did it, but they sure did. And it was magnificent.
6: That is incredible, and I appreciate this story. And these are the kind of stories I want to hear more, Ed. You're a great caller, a great friend of KMOX. Thank you for the call. Walter Sterling, The Other Side of Midnight, 800-848-9222. With, oh, my God, it's Guy. I can't believe you got through, Guy. Welcome to The Other Side of Midnight. Hi.
2: How are you? Thanks for taking my call.
6: Well, I'm from Jersey, and I understand everything you say. The greatest thing about being from New Jersey, there are two things. One, it's impossible for you to insult me. There's nothing you can say that will insult me. I view every word you say to me as a compliment. In Jersey, the social math is this. If I'm talking to you, I like you. If I don't like you, I'm not going to talk to you. Is that the social math, Guy?
2: Well, I appreciate that, but at the same time, I have to admit, I live in Jersey for the last 8 years, but I'm from Manhattan, so I'm not born and raised here in Jersey.
6: No, but you're very close to that math, right? Very close.
2: Yes, absolutely. Yes,
6: absolutely.
2: The reason I called is, you know, this is a general thing, but, you know, you talk about the space stuff and alien stuff, so I find that stuff interesting. But this is just a general thing. I hear so much about it these days. All the stuff that's happening with what they're talking about in the news and about how there might be aliens and the scientists that are coming up missing and all this stuff. But what I find really weird is that I'm 50 years old. My whole life, anytime you talked about aliens or UFOs or any of this stuff, people were interested in it and everything, but it was always something kind of like Bigfoot. It was like something on the cover of the National Enquirer. So many people that talked about aliens and UFOs were treated like crackpots. And now all of a sudden, out of nowhere, it's normal to talk about this stuff. And it's not considered that anymore. And I don't get it. I don't get it.
6: I'll tell you why. You want to know why?
2: Yeah.
6: All right. The History Channel has normalized it. The History Channel, with their good productions, Ancient Aliens.
2: I'm not talking about aliens. I'm talking about the fact that we're talking about it on CNN now. It's actually a thing that the president's talking about it. I mean, we never had this before.
6: The only reason the president of the United States would be talking about it is if it is fact-based. There may be a fact there that he's ready to release that we've been waiting for 50 years. At that point, it becomes a legitimate conversation for obscure channels like CNN.
2: Yeah, but out of nowhere. I mean, that stuff was considered, you know, crazy talk forever.
6: It was considered It was considered crazy talk, but I think as technology has evolved and as the conversations have evolved, the possibility that it is true, that there's something there, becomes more and more real. And as the possibility becomes more real, it becomes more of a genuine conversation. Does that make any sense, Guy?
2: Yeah, no, it does. Another thing is, are you a fan of Stanley Kubrick, 2001 Space Odyssey?
6: I thought it was a really interesting movie, and I saw 2010 as well, also an interesting movie. I respect him as a filmmaker. I respect him.
2: So sometimes I feel like Stanley Kubrick, when that movie is so ahead of its time.
6: Yes.
2: And I went into an art gallery the other day, and there was a painting that the guy had done of the monolith. And there was a bunch of monkeys in the painting, and the monkeys were all on their telephones. And I talked to the artist. It was funny. And I talked to the artist about it. And he said that someone said to him, I don't know where he saw it, maybe on YouTube, that the iPhone is the monolith. And I thought that was really interesting. And I thought about Stanley Kubrick. And one time I went to dinner with someone who was the daughter of a guy who owned a search engine, not Google, but another huge one that anyone would know. I won't mention it or his name, but he was the president of it. And before that, he was the president of Warner Brothers. And we were having dinner, and we were talking about Stanley Kubrick. And she said, "Do you want to hear something weird?" And I go, "Yeah, of course." And she said, my father was very good friends with Stanley Kubrick. And on the night that Stanley Kubrick died, they were on the phone talking and drinking. This is before cell phones. They were talking and drinking and catching up as they did, and said that her father had always been kind of creeped out about it, that while they were on the phone went dead. And he just assumed that Stanley had hung up on him. And the next day, Stanley Kubrick had passed away. Didn't you find that interesting?
6: Didn't he direct at that moment in time that spooky movie about the elites?
2: Eyes Wide Shut.
6: Eyes Wide Shut.
2: Exactly.
6: And many believe that he exposed the truth about the elites, that they had rituals that were satanic based, that they did terrible things to women and children, that they drank their blood.
2: And
6: they believe he was murdered for making that movie, and I believe it too.
2: Right, I believe it too. And there's parts of that movie that are missing. And apparently, when he turned in the final cut, they were like, "You can't put this out." And he had a thing in his contract where it was up to him, and he got into a fight apparently with the studio about it. But my point is to bring that up is that I feel like when you combine that with his movies, I feel like he knew something that no one knew, that he had gotten himself involved. You know, they say that he's the one that filmed the moon landing. So I feel like somewhere along the way, he had some sort of, he saw something, he learned something that he wasn't maybe allowed to tell, that he kind of subliminally put in his movies until it finally, you know, maybe bit him in the butt.
6: Guy, I agree with you, and I thank you for calling. Thanks for calling from Manhattan, Jersey. Here's an email I got from a Midnight Misfit. This is about the elites. This is about Epstein. This is about cannibalism and Satanism and Stanley Kubrick. An email I got yesterday. The subject line is Blood Drinking and the Bohemian Grove. Why is there blood drinking by the rich and powerful? It's to remain youthful, healthy, and strong. This is satanic ritual. The rich and powerful are Satanists. The blood that they are drinking is adrenochrome. This adrenochrome is also drank to support their shape-shifting ability. Even on the X-Files, the aliens who were here that looked like humans could change their shape anytime they wanted. The Bohemian Grove is a place in Northern California where these rich and powerful people drink blood, shape-shift, sacrifice people and animals. These people are a satanic cult that is running the world. Thank you for listening to me. And then he puts, P.S., watch the movie Eyes Wide Shut, a Stanley Kubrick film, and you'll understand what I'm talking about. This is an email from a Midnight Misfit. Spells it all out. That's his opinion. I know a guy who went to the Bohemian Grove, and what they don't mention is that part of the dancing around the fire there is that these rich and powerful guys who run the world are naked. And that bonds them in a very unique way. As for drinking blood, I'm not so sure that happens. I'm sure they drink a tremendous amount of alcohol. One of my friend who went to the Bohemian Grove every year and was wired like you wouldn't believe. He was as powerful as they come. Oh, my gosh. Didn't drink, but he drank there. Everything, all limits off. Satanic, not so sure. I think it was much more of a campfire, sleepover bonding among the rich and famous where they could be out in the woods, speak honestly with each other, plot revenge, plot the future of their companies. That's what I think the Bohemian Grove is. It's in the woods of Northern California. It's a weird place with a big bonfire, a big statue, and 40 or 50 powerful men who rule the world go there. And they dance around the campfire naked. That's it. That's all it is. We clear about that? Let's you and I talk. When you go on the radio, you become as powerful as anybody in the world. 800-848-9222. 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
11: Extra. Oil giant BP reports its first quarter profits more than doubled over last year thanks to high oil and gas prices as triggered by the U.S.-Iran war. The company says it pulled in a net profit of $3.2 billion, far exceeding initial expectations of $2.6 billion. I'm James Flippin, and this is the Worldwide News Network.
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The Other Side of Midnight with Walter Sterling.

There's a psycho lawsuit. This guy who was an executive at J.P. Morgan, an ex-J.P. Morgan banker, filed what he claims is new evidence supporting his sex abuse case. Oh, he filed a sex abuse case? Yeah. Allegations against another executive, a woman. A guy filing a sex abuse case against a woman, including one anonymous friend who claimed he was invited for a threesomes. The anonymous witness statements contain details and quotes and describe alleged encounters. The lawsuit, which J.P. Morgan insists is entirely fabricated, suddenly reappeared in Manhattan court. It's not going away. The lawsuit quickly rose to viral infamy due to the lurid claims. This woman was accused of turning this guy, whose names I'm not going to give out, turning this guy into a sex slave. J.P. Morgan and the woman have hit back hard, get it, against the claims. Multiple sources told the Post that J.P. Morgan's internal probe, which reviewed emails, records, devices, found zero evidence of wrongdoing. The woman who's been accused of turning this guy into a sex slave cooperated fully. The accuser did not, the bank said. The newspaper also reported that this guy apparently lied to the bank about his father. Get this, listen carefully. This guy who's accusing this woman of making him a sex slave

that this guy apparently lied to the bank about his father. Get this. Listen carefully. This guy who's accusing this woman of making him a sex slave also lied to the bank about his father dying so he could collect paid leave and apparently use the time off to prepare the bombshell lawsuit against this woman and his employer. Despite sources saying he used the time off for bereavement, we found out that this guy's father was still alive and well on Sunday. Okay, so here's this nut job. In my opinion, this guy's like a total nut job. But consider this. Have we heard yet about a lawsuit of a male employee accusing a female employee of sexual harassment? Have we heard that? Has anybody filed those suits before? Please look that up. Do some homework. Let me know. I don't think we have. But I'll tell you this. I bet it happens. As more and more women get into the executive suite, into the C-suite, as more and more women get into the C-suite, and more young men out of college are brought on as interns and new employees, I bet it's entirely possible that the women executives flirt with them, kid them, make comments about their clothes, their weight, their girlfriends, and have very sexual conversations with these young men. And at some point, I promise you, the young men feel uncomfortable, not grateful, uncomfortable. It all comes down to attraction. If a woman is attractive to a guy and she flirts, he's flattered. If a guy is attracted to a woman and he flirts, she's flattered, not offended. This is the great problem with sexual tension, sexual relationships, sexual flirting in the workplace. And as a result, that you can't do it. I am telling you, the worst thing that a guy can do in his career and the worst thing a woman can do in hers is go after somebody at work, is want to have a sexual relationship with somebody at work. Let's say it starts out well and everything's all cute and flirty and just fine. At some point, unless you get married, you're going to break up. And there the two of you klutzes are sitting staring at each other in the corporate cafeteria or in the break room, which I'd like to see a picture of, and you're stuck with each other. Just the women and the men at work, they're none of your business. Just treat them as like none of your business. But speaking of the break room, I'd really appreciate it wherever you do take your breaks, whether it's a little store or a big company, I'd like to see a picture of that. This is the part of our day that's never talked about, never celebrated, never bemoaned. We never hear about it, yet it's an important part of the dynamic of the day. I want to see a picture of it. Send it to walter.sterling@wabcradio.com. walter.sterling@wabcradio.com. I want to see those break rooms. If I get enough pictures and they all look terrible, I think it'd be a great idea for the sales department here to say, you know, to go to a furniture store, a carpeting store, a paint company, a decorator, and build a whole list of things that we could do for those break rooms. The worst ones should win. No, this isn't a contest. No, it hasn't happened yet, but I'm going to try to make it happen because I think it's a good idea to bother the people who you work for. Even though you cannot date the people you work with, bad idea, it's always a good idea to bother them. The biggest suggestion I can give you, if you're new out of college, you're new out of high school, you're just starting in the workforce, this is the biggest suggestion I can give you. After you get the job, assume that nobody is telling anybody in charge your accomplishments. Assume that nobody is paying attention to your accomplishments. Your mistakes, oh, they got those cataloged. No problem. They got a whole file card catalog of those mistakes. If you want to, if you do good work and you do good things, it's your part of your job is to let your employer know that they made a good decision hiring you. Let them know the accomplishments that you've made, the accomplishments you've done, because no one else is going to do it.
don't assume that, you know, my supervisor is watching what I do and they know what they do. They have no idea what you're doing.

0: They're not keeping track. They're desperately trying to keep their own jobs. And as a result, you need to let your bosses know what you're doing. Never be modest about it. 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
2: 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Now, 4 good minutes with Walter Sterling.
0: Oh my gosh, quick. The rich are inconvenienced. There has been a brawl. A brawl at the Met Gala. What? Yes, a brawl at the Met Gala. Are you ready? Can you handle this? I don't know if you can handle this. I really don't. I wish. Let's see. Well, quick. The rich are inconvenienced. Brawl breaks out at Met Gala as anti-Bezos protesters storm red carpet railing. They're railing. Tom Ford wrapped his arms around tonight when an anti-Bezos protester rushed the red carpet and was arrested just 20 feet from the A-listers. According to eyewitnesses, there was a commotion. According to eyewitnesses, there was a commotion across the street from the entrance to the ball when a protester believed to be pushed his way through the crowd of fans and press behind a steel barrier on the east side of Fifth Avenue opposite the Met Museum. We're told he leapt over the first two steel barriers standing between him and the party, sprinted through the traffic, coming down the famed avenue alongside of Central Park. This is according to the New York. A source told the Post that nearly a dozen police jumped the protester before he was arrested and removed. Tom instinctively, this fashion guy, Tom Ford, Tom instinctively put his arm around Julianne to protect her. The witness said he was only about 20 feet away from the scary guy. We're told heated rivalry star Connor Story was also on the red carpet at the time of the incident. Sources said Bezos' wife, Lauren Sanchez Bezos, had walked the red carpet earlier, but had been inside for well over an hour when the protester made the dash. So how do we know the protester was about Bezos? I don't see anything about that. I don't think anything about people who appear to be organized in protesting because they are paid. Those people are paid. Would you think about it? Would you take a day off from work to go and protest a fashion ball? That's what he was doing. This is a fashion ball of rich people who can pay a minimum of $30,000 to be at the Met Gala. Many have to pay $100,000. Smart people just don't go. If they're invited, they're like, that's not my image. Is Sydney Sweeney at the Met Gala? I don't think so. She's smart enough to not go to the Met Gala. That's not her. There are many other celebrities who just don't go because it's not their brand. It's Anna Wintour's brand. It is the ultimate in elite events, and therefore I was shocked when even AOC went the first year that she was in Congress, and she never went again because it was not her brand to go to a $30,000 ticketed event, even though she was handed a ticket. Who actually says, you know, I'm going to go and protest this event, these people, I'm going to go and protest, and then I'm going to jump over things, and I'm going to rush them? What do they think is going to happen? What happens when you wake up that morning and go, you know what? I want to get arrested today. That's what this guy had to think. He thought, how am I going to get arrested today? That's what he had to be thinking, because he knew the minute he jumped police barriers, he'd have to be arrested. He wanted to make a stink. Therefore, somebody already told him, don't worry, we'll get you out. We'll bail you out. Thank you for doing it. We'll take care of you. Walter Sterling now, WABC Weather.
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3: More more from the other side of midnight coming up. But first, let's check the forecast and see what you're facing later on today. In South Jersey, mostly sunny skies and breezy with a high near 84. Moving up to North Jersey, bright sunshine with a high near 85 degrees. Into the Hudson Valley, sunny, but the high will be around 83. And as we swing out to the east end of Long Island, again, nice bright sunshine, but winds will start increasing, the high 61 degrees. The outlook up into Connecticut, mainly sunny skies and a high near 82. And back here in the city, partly sunny skies, very breezy with a high near 82 degrees. That's your forecast. I'm Lisa Ritchie. Now back to Walter Sterling and the other side of midnight on 77 WABC.
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6: They're running a strange program, y'all.
1: With Walter Sterling.

0: Yeah, I've been trying some pickup lines. When I go out, I've been trying some pickup lines. So far, the one that's gotten me the most action has been no.
1: Christina Mariani, new stand-up comic. Love her. I'm going to get her on this show. She's just terrific. It's you and me, buddy. You and I are on the great shift, the late shift. You don't fit in. You know who I found out today didn't fit in either? I was stunned that he's an introvert, a true introvert. Eddie Murphy made the big movies, made tons of money, did not tour as a stand-up comic. He did not go out as a stand-up comic. What he says is that he needs to be alone. He understands that most stand-up comics love to go out there. They get energized by the crowd. They get energy from being with people. He said, not me. My energy comes from solitude. I need to stay home for long periods of time, not go out. That's how I get stronger. That's how I'm like, oh, he's an introvert. Eddie Murphy, a true introvert. You and I are introverts. That's why we work now. To me, the glare of daytime and all of those people talking and saying things like, hey, you know, you really should get in early. Hey, you want to have, oh, and the worst thing you can say to me is, do you want to have a breakfast meeting? What? Yeah, you want to have a breakfast meeting? All these power restaurants in every city, Chicago, St. Louis, Pittsburgh, all of the power restaurants, they're open at breakfast. The big hotel room restaurants, they're open. The Dorset Hotel, Michael's Restaurant, they're all open for breakfast because the really powerful guys, they like to get up at 5. Listen to this. Listen to these idiots. They get up at 5. They go to the gym. It's usually a private gym where they have a private trainer. And it's very quiet. And they run or jog to the gym with the Wall Street Journal under their arm. Their $1,000 jumpsuits. They get to the gym. They work out for 43 minutes. Run. Jump up and down. The trainer says you're doing good. Trainer costs $150 a session. And then they jog to work. They get to work. They change their clothes. They put on their expensive suit. If they're powerful enough, they have their own bathroom, their own shower in their office. Then they put on their suit, and now it's 6:30. What? Yeah. Oh, I'll meet you for breakfast at 7:30 over at the hotel. I'll meet you for breakfast at 7:30 over there. Like what? They have their power breakfasts. I would die. Once, maybe I can remember the number of times I agreed to go to a business breakfast. This was horrible. Why? Because I barely slept, worrying that I'd oversleep. And then I get to these restaurants at breakfast time, and they're crowded, and they're loud, and it's 7:30 in the morning, and they're all eating grapefruit. they're not having real breakfast. They don't have real breakfast. Maybe they have a fruit salad. If you think they're going to have an omelet with potatoes, you're nuts. That's not what those guys eat. No, they have, they have fruit. Yeah, let me have some fruit. You got, what's your fruit today? They ask, what's their fruit today? I'm sitting there thinking, what kind of cheese can I get in my omelet? How much butter can you put on the English muffin? Do not do that when you're at a power breakfast. When you're at a power breakfast, the rule is don't eat. I'll just have a glass of orange juice. I'll just have coffee. That's what you say at a power breakfast. If you're the guy at a power breakfast, yeah, I'll have an omelet. What kind of hash browns you got? No, no, no. No, you've lost. You're dead already. Do not even think about it. Oh, God.
0: I learned that racism is passed down generationally, so it's internalized, which makes sense. I was walking home. It was late at night, and this black guy walks towards me, and instinctively, I grab my purse. Even though logically, I know he's not for sale. He did steal my wallet, though.
1: This Lauren Sanchez, Jeff Bezos' current wife, there at the Met Gala dinner, he put in $10 million for the Met Gala dinner. He has to buy his way to upper-class legitimacy, fashionista legitimacy, because of that wife. If he was still with his first wife, he would not have had to put up $10 million. Anna Wintour would have been very happy just to invite them and say it's the usual $100,000 per ticket at the Met Gala. But no, no, no. You see, Lauren Sanchez, she wants the attention and acceptance of being a fashionista. The problem is that no matter what she wears, she looks like a showgirl. And no matter what she wears, she makes up like a showgirl. And sure enough, at the Met Gala, yes, thank God, she wore an all-black, sensible, almost, dress, but it celebrated her decolletage. It celebrated it. Yay! And thank God she toned down the makeup, and she's getting there. But if she thinks fashionistas and the elite of New York City are going to ever accept her, they're not. They're starting to say she's a philanthropist. She's not a philanthropist. He married the worst thing possible. And I'm not saying she's the worst thing possible. I'm sure she's wonderful on all fronts, mostly on the front. But the fact is that she was on TV. She was a reporter on TV. She was an actress. There is nothing more dangerous, terrifying, or tricky to live with than an out-of-work actress. Because out-of-work actresses are always miserable. They're looking for what? Their next role. They're always looking for, they think they'll never work again. She was on TV. She had a real job on TV. She was an entertainment reporter for some entertainment magazine. And now she's Jeff Bezos' wife. But she doesn't have anything to do except be Jeff Bezos' wife and be a philanthropist. I'm not aware of any board that she's on, are you? I'm not aware of any charity that she spearheads, do you? She celebrates consumerism. Is that a charity? Can she be the poster girl for consumerism? He's perfectly happy. His first wife was not going to let him be happy with her, with his money. That was the challenge there. That was the issue between the two of them. He had worked all this time since 98, 78, to build this company. Yeah, 98, to build this company into what it is. It's brilliant. Thank you, Amazon. But his first wife wanted to do charity work, and he wanted to buy the giant yacht. They had very different goals with their insane amount of money. The best thing that happened to those two was a divorce. It could never work. And what is she doing? She's throwing away his money. That's right. I said it. His money. He was very smart. He wasn't going to have trouble in that divorce. Here, take half of the money. You're the wife. You started it with me in the garage. Take half the money. He didn't argue with her. And I suspect she, you know, the kids are all grown up, but I suspect the kids spend most of their time with her. In fact, have we ever seen the kids with him and Lauren Sanchez? In 2025, they get married, and immediately she's on the cover of Vogue. Immediately, she's on the cover of Vogue. Not a normal suspect to be on the cover of Vogue. Who should have been on the cover of Vogue? Immediately. That's right, the First Lady. The First Lady of the United States, beautiful woman, gorgeous, knows how to model, knows how to wear clothes, dressed like a traveling magician at the inauguration, but besides that, looks great and should have been on the cover of Vogue. Why wasn't she on the cover of Vogue? Well, you know, God forbid, you should do anything to do the right thing. But we gave Lauren Sanchez and Jeff Bezos the power that they have today. We gave them that power because we were endlessly interested in what he was spending his money on and her. But she is she's terrifying. And she, what is she? She's an out-of-work actress. Now, Mother's Day is coming up. Mother's Day is coming up. And Mother's Day is a challenge. There are certain holidays that are made up, and you know Mother's Day was made up. This isn't Good Friday. This was made up by Hallmark, and it's a burdensome holiday. Oh, God, because it's very hard to get it right. If you ask the mother what she wants, she will say, what? What? Nothing. I don't want anything. I don't need anything. And then, if you don't get anything, you're in hell. But what's interesting is think about what happens to Dad on Mother's Day. What do you do, Dad? What do you do on Mother's Day? What do you do for her? You take care of the kids. You let her sleep late. You make sure the kids make her breakfast in bed. But mostly you let her sleep late and you take care of the kids 100%, right? All right, now how does it go on Father's Day? On Father's Day, it's the very same thing. You get to spend the day with the kids. Mom will say, oh, it's Father's Day. You're a father. These are your kids. They want to spend the day with you. It's a con. On Mother's Day, she doesn't take care of the kids. And on Father's Day, she doesn't take care of the kids. That's some scam. Let her sleep late. Yes, good idea. Bring her breakfast. Yes, good idea. Make sure the kids make pictures for her, give her a nice gift. But who actually buys the gift on Mother's Day? The father. The real gift is generated by the father. It's a scam holiday. It is a scam holiday. We have two things that you and I have to deal with on a daily basis that are never discussed and are really horrible, horrible things that we have to deal with that are never discussed. Two things. How's the Wi-Fi in your home? Mine sucks. How many times have you had the Wi-Fi come out and work with it? And does it ever get fixed? It never gets fixed. We have Wi-Fi. I've switched Wi-Fi companies 3 times. I've used 3 different companies that provide cable, that provide internet. None of them work. They all suck. I had a guy out on Sunday, walked around the house, checked everything, moved some equipment, checked some wires, nothing. It is the worst. And that's right up there with the cell phone. How are things going with your cell phone? When was the last time you called your cell phone company to help you with something? How did that go? You were on hold for 40 minutes, and it said, we'll call you back if you leave your number. We'll call you back in 22 minutes. Leave your name and number. Never get a call back. Why don't I get a call back? Because the cell phone doesn't work. That's why I don't get a call back. The cell phone doesn't work. When I finally reach them or email the high level, the level up customer service people, and I say we've tried to call you many times. Yeah, and it doesn't ring. That's why I need to talk to you. It never freaking rings. Oh, we're sorry. Should we just communicate by email? Yes, let's just communicate by email as I waste $310 paying my cell phone bill. There's a plan. I'm going to email the cell phone company for the privilege of emailing the cell phone company and giving them $310 for the phone that doesn't work. I'm on the phone with the program director here at the Red Apple Audio Networks, Kevin Roche, good guy, really nice guy. 10 times that call fails. Doesn't matter where I am in the house. If I really need to make a business call, like to the president, Chad Lopez, if I need to talk to Chad Lopez, I have to get in the car, drive down the street to a good spot, and then I can have the conversation with Chad Lopez, because I can't afford to have the call drop when I'm talking to the president of the company. He'll think I'm hanging up on him, which could happen at any time, but I'm not that stupid. Well, I am, but no. Cell phone companies suck. 800-848-9222, Walter M. Sterling, The Other Side of Midnight.
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0: Other Side of Midnight with Walter Sterling.
1: Hey, Walter Sterling. This is your cousin Breezy. Listen, I think that it's time that you took a little break. So I'm going to play a song that I actually introduced years ago. So, Walter, hit the trail, and I'll take care of business.

0: anxiety, but then I don't do it. I just sit in the anxiety. Does that make sense?
1: Yeah.
0: It's weird. Like, I procrastinate till the very last minute, and I'll feel all the anxiety and like, man, I really should be doing this. And then I lay in bed and I meditate, which is really just me, like, just thinking about what I should be doing.
2: Christina Mariani, new stand-up comic. I am going to get her on this show. She is such a talent. Enjoy every moment that she's talking, and it's different. Walter Sterling, good evening. 26 past the hour. 26 past the hour. And you at 800-848-9222, 800-848-9222. Update on Mayor Giuliani. He is awake and alert, according to his son, Andrew. He's telling jokes, which cannot be good. That can't be good. But it's a good time to remember that this is a great man. And all the crap he was given the past few years for doing what? Oh, for questioning our democracy, which is how it stays pure. If you and I don't question what's going on, how our government is run, it's our government. That's my government and your government. That's how it's set up. We have the say in all of these things. We just have to say something. But he was screwed. Mike Lindell was screwed. If you think your local election isn't being run right or something's wrong with the results, it's your job to say, hey, I don't think this was run right, or be an observer in the election. In North Korea, there are no observers. There's nobody who questions the elections. If somebody questioned the election, how would they question the election in North Korea? They would write in a different name. There's only one name on the ballot. There used to be in the old Soviet Union only one name on the ballot, and there was no discussion. And if you argued about this or wanted a different name on the ballot, you would you'd be sent to the gulag. In North Korea, you'd be killed. Okay, Mike Lindell, Rudy Giuliani, they had some questions about the election, and they were vilified, sued. Their businesses were destroyed. Mike Lindell's distribution network was ended. He could not sell any of his products in any of the big stores. I love the fact that the big stores that canceled him, most of them have gone out of business. How about that? These are important people. Giuliani, not somebody to be trifled with in terms of, hey, so there's something wrong here. Mike Lindell, insanely successful capitalist, a great businessman. He had a few questions, and they were both turned into whack jobs. That's what happened. Oh, you're questioning. Meanwhile, Al Gore questioned the election. He held up the results for what, 2 months, 3 months, between the time the election was done between him and Bush, and what happened? Everybody said this is democracy. He's challenging the election. He has every right to challenge the election. The hanging chads in Florida. Why was this so different? Why was it so different? Al Gore held up the results of the presidency for months as they recounted the Florida ballots. And that was okay. Rudy Giuliani, America's mayor, set the bar as to what a mayor is supposed to look like and feel like and behave. Keep the city safe. Keep the people safe. Businesses will stay. Businesses will be attracted as long as they know there aren't going to be bricks through their windows. Police officers are respected. I am haunted by one thing that I saw about a year ago. There was a video during the summer of a news event. This is what happened. There were three or four uniformed police officers on the corner in the community. And some young thugs thought it would be fun in July to dump buckets of water over the police in uniform on duty. Can you imagine if Giuliani was mayor and that happened? Execution would not have been surprising. To disrespect a police officer like that. Oh, did I mention what the police officers did when they had water dumped on them? They did nothing because they knew they wouldn't be backed up. They knew they wouldn't be backed up. Walter M. Sterling on great radio stations like WGN in Chicago.
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2: And you and I are in touch live with Sydney, Australia, and the legendary Ross Coulthart. Ross, Thank you for being on the other side of midnight, a legend at News Nation.
1: Evening, Walter. A delight to be here, my friend. I'm actually standing in beautiful, brilliant sunshine on the south coast of New South Wales, about 2 hours south of Sydney. And it's one of those gorgeous autumnal days in Australia where the sun's still warm. So we are thinking of you and your lovely Midnight Misfits audience over there and enjoying the warmth while we still have it. Boy, there's some interesting things happening, Walter, on the UFO front. It is beginning to look like it's Christmas for the UFO community, who, as you know, sir, for so many years, so many decades, have held that the United States is concealing evidence of knowledge of extraterrestrial non-human intelligence engagement with this planet. The president, as you know, back, I think, around about the 15th of February, Donald Trump promised on social media that he was going to move to declassify UAP files. And there's been a lot of speculation, you know, what does this mean? What's happening? Is this for real? There was a comment that the president made at Turning Point, a religious meeting a couple of weeks ago, where he indicated that they are moving ahead with this decision, that they are going to soon, very soon, be releasing hitherto concealed UFO, UAP, unidentified anomalous phenomena information. And hot off the press, my friend, I can tell you that a good friend of mine, Chris Sharp, who writes for the Liberation Times, a very reputable online magazine that I recommend to everybody, Chris has sources who are telling him that among the revelations, the president, the White House, and indeed Marco Rubio as acting national security advisor may reveal, there is serious consideration being given now by the Trump administration to admitting that the United States has indeed retrieved non-human technology craft, spacecraft. I'll say it again. Alien spacecraft. This is actively being mooted as a serious probability now by people who have sources within the administration. It's beginning to look like it's going to happen. I'm still skeptical. It'll take a lot to convince me that this is for real, because Donald Trump promised a lot on the Epstein files and failed to deliver. There's still millions of pages withheld. JFK was a bit of a fizzer as well, even though we know there was a conspiracy to murder the president by people who were working in the CIA and the Cuban emigres at the time. That's been covered up and concealed as being a single lone assassin, Lee Harvey Oswald. But in this case, there are persistent sources that are telling me the administration's serious, that Donald Trump is determined to find, let's be honest about it, a distraction from what's going on in the Middle East and everything else that's upsetting his poll numbers. And what better way than to be the transparency president, the president who provides what will be, I think, the definitive proof of, if you like, the dark state, the deep state, the fact that there has been this secret that has been concealed for so many decades. So things are hotting up, and there's speculation it might even be as early as tomorrow that the White House starts revealing information. I truly have no idea when this is going to happen. I do know it is going to happen. There is certainly some kind of revelation going to be made, and it may very well be, sir, that the biggest secret in human history, the concealment of the US and other countries' knowledge of extraterrestrial life, may finally be revealed to the world. And just leave you with this one thought, one explanation that's been given as to why this has taken so long is that the US apparently has been wrestling with whether they should coordinate with other countries in the world that are allegedly aware of this reality, including Russia, China, Israel, France, and the United Kingdom. And I'm told that those consultations are actually taking place at the moment. So we may very well soon, sir, be seeing what I think could be the biggest revelation in human history. We are not alone.
2: I wonder what the profit motive has been or the leverage motive has been to not release the information. I've been thinking about why is this so hard to get out, and it's either because there were plans and are plans to sell it to the highest bidder, the technology part, or we use it as leverage, this technology, over other nations in our other negotiations with them. I can't think of any other reason that it would be withheld this long.
1: There is one more, my friend, and I think this is possibly the most plausible one and possibly the most sinister. It could very well be. When I did interviews with David Grush, the main U.S. Air Force whistleblower who came forward with allegations of his knowledge of a retrieval program of alien technology in 2023, David talked about agreements. He admitted that there were agreements in place. And when I asked him what those agreements were with, he implied that they included with non-human beings. Could it be that in return for the transfer of technology and knowledge, the United States and other governments did deals with non-human intelligences where the presence of these beings engaging with this planet was not to be revealed to the general public? That's the issue that's been explained to me, and it's quite sinister because if that's true, it might explain the rash, particularly in the last 30, 40 years, of reported abductions, people describing how they've been literally visited in the middle of the night in their bedrooms and taken by non-human beings. It sounds like a crazy conspiracy theory, but there's been quite a lot of work done, including by a very reputable Harvard professor, John Mack, who sadly died in a car accident. John was doing extensive research into so-called abductions, and he discovered the extent of people's experiences, which showed a disturbing commonality. If this was a mass delusion, they all had the same delusion. So could it be that one of the reasons why this hasn't been revealed to the public is because we allowed non-human beings to do experiments on humans? And if that's true, will government admit it? I somehow doubt it.
2: Oh, I doubt it. And yes, this has been a long-held belief that our government made a deal with aliens in exchange for technology. We would allow citizens to be abducted, and this deal was broken by the aliens. They started taking more of our people, and this has been a troubled relationship ever since. That's what I've heard, Ross.
1: Yeah, well, and it's funny, Walter, when I first started researching my book into UFOs in plain sight, I was quite surprised at this allegation, and I was skeptical. I thought it was nonsense, and I was poo-pooing it. But I've actually spoken to people in the military who have admitted to me that abductions are real. And frankly, I can never be sure because these people might be running an agenda. They might be just feeding me disinformation. But one of the things that consistently gets described by some witnesses is what's called MILABS, military abductions, where humans dressed in military uniform appear to be accompanying these beings during these operations. And it's interesting, John Mack, the Harvard professor of great renown, a very highly respected man who won awards for his academic leadership, he basically researched this phenomenon and decided it was real, as confronting as this is. And I do wonder sometimes whether his death was the tragedy of just an accident, as it was described. But he came to the conclusion that there really was a commonality in the stories of these people who claimed to be abducted. And more importantly, one of the most common features were claims that there were U.S. military accompanying these beings during these abductions. And maybe part of the deal was that humans were sent along to monitor, to actually see what was going on and to try and make sure that the agreement was complied with. But like you, I've heard the same claims that essentially these agreements were breached and that the beings went far beyond what they were allowed to do. Frankly, we don't know, but the ball is now in President Trump's court because he's promised us transparency. He's failed us on Epstein. He failed us on JFK. Maybe it's third time lucky. Maybe he'll tell us the full story, the full truth on UFOs.
2: Ross Coulthart of News Nation. The name of your show on News Nation is?
1: Reality Check. And you can find me on YouTube, Reality Check, Ross Coulthart. Thank you, Walter.
2: Live from Sydney, Australia, Ross Coulthart on the other side of midnight with Walter Sterling. How do you feel about this? I feel that the deal was absolutely true. It was made by Eisenhower. Eisenhower said to the aliens, all right, you can take this number of our citizens every year in exchange for technology. They promised it to us. They wound up taking more than they had originally promised, and we wound up getting less technology. How do you feel about this? 800-848-9222?
1: I think it's a plausible explanation for why it's being kept secret from us. Imagine the breach of trust with the American public and the rest of the world to learn that their own government did a deal with non-human beings to allow them to perform totally immoral and unsanctioned experiments on human beings. How could you ever justify that as a political leader? It would be such a significant, egregious breach of trust. So I can sense it. I just don't know. I like to think the best of America. I like to think the best of this country that has shown so much moral leadership in the last 80 years since the end of World War II. I would hate to think that it lost its way so badly.
2: I agree, Ross. Thank you very much for being on the other side of midnight. Thank you, Ross.
3: The other side of midnight with Walter Sterling. On the other side of midnight.
2: 800-848-9222. 800-848-9222 with Walter Sterling. Good evening. Good morning. My God, look at this. We're done. We're almost done. I'm having the best time. Are you having the best time? I thought so. I could tell. I love this story about a J.P. Morgan banker, a guy filing a lawsuit for sexual harassment with a woman boss because she made him his sex slave. She made him her sex slave, and he's suing for this. Meanwhile, there's not a shred of evidence. Can you imagine humiliating yourself to the degree that you make up a story that your woman boss made you a sex slave? And then there's nothing to back it up. No emails, no recording, no voicemail, no witnesses, nothing. There's no witness to you being a sex slave. And then it gets better. He's dragging out another person saying that this guy was invited to a threesome with him and his boss, Chase. Not a bunch of jokers, is saying this never happened. And Chase would be very fast to fire, reprimand, do something to the woman boss, for making an employee a sex slave. But it didn't happen. It's wound up in court twice. The first time the judge said, no, it's ridiculous, no evidence. Sorry if it was true, but there's no evidence. But think about the dynamic. Think about the dynamic of making that up. He must have had a rich fantasy life that his boss was his sex, that he was a sex slave for his boss. He must have a rich fantasy life that he was so lonely and so alone, thought this through so far, that he told Chase he needed time off for bereavement for his dead father. He took time off, paid time off, to bereave his dead father. Okay. Well, then it turns out his father's alive. As of this past Sunday, his father was alive. He lies about his father dying. Does it get lower than that? No. What did he do during this time? Oh, you're right. He prepared the lawsuit against his woman boss when he was an imaginary sex slave, in my opinion. But think about the dynamic of being a young man working for a woman and having such a rich fantasy life that you imagine that you're her sex slave, and it manifests itself to the degree that you think you really are her sex slave, and then to such a degree that you're offended and disturbed that you're her sex slave, and you file a lawsuit because you're her imaginary sex slave. People are crazy. Christina Mariani. I have gotten in touch with all of her management and done everything I can, and I will keep hounding them to hound her because I'd love her on the show.
4: I'm a really sensitive person. I'm one of those people that cries during movies when my favorite character dies. Like when Leonardo DiCaprio died, I cried so hard they had to kick me out of Django Unchained.
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5: The Lesbians in Space.
2: 9222.
5: The other side of midnight. Do, do, do, do,
6: do, do. You know what sweet potatoes wear to bed? Oh, you know, just their, yammies. Yammies. Get it? Like jammies, but yammies.
2: All right, the other thing that's top of mind is that the COVID vaccine made millions of people sick. It may have prevented millions of people from getting COVID, but boy, it made people sick. It made me really sick.
7: It decreases the ability to produce white blood cells by 50% from your first vaccine. Then 8 weeks later, which is white blood cell reproductive system, so your ability to make another generation of white blood cells is 8 weeks. That's why they set it up 8 weeks later to hit it again. So you hit the white blood cell ability while it's down. So now what you do is now they decrease the saline in the second one and they increase the harmful ingredients. So now you have a shift in the ingredients. So they decrease the saline and increase. So now there's a shift. And then what they do is that second dose attacks your ability to make white blood cells by an additional 25%. So now you only have a white blood cell ability, like the ability to make white blood cells functioning at 25%. So you just wiped out 75% of your military and the ability to make that military. Then what they do is they set in the booster. The booster has 81 strands of foreign bacteria that your cells have never come across. So you don't have the antibodies to fight it, but you only have 25% of your white blood cell production to be able to fight it. So it's a losing battle. So then what starts to happen is you start to get chronic inflammation that goes to the areas that you had predisposition. So if you are someone that has gut health issues, that's your area that it's going to focus on. And you're going to have inflammation in the gut health. If it's respiratory, if you have a tumor or cancer, or if you have, say, endometriosis.
2: This woman, it's too noisy. I can't play it for you. You don't want to hear that. This woman goes into great detail about what the COVID vaccine did and how it was manipulated to make us sick. She claims the pharmaceutical companies that made it, in her opinion, knew exactly what they were doing, and it made us sick, and it made us progressively sick. You must take the first one and the second one and the third one. I'm telling you this so you have permission to share it with me and to share it with America, which is that there was this vaccine made me so sick that for 2 days I didn't even know where I was. I couldn't get out of bed. And then it activated something in me that mimicked Parkinson's to the point where a neurologist said, you have Parkinson's. I didn't have Parkinson's, but I was taking a medication where one of the side effects is you look like you have Parkinson's. But I'd been taking that medication for 20 years, never had a problem before until it got in touch with the COVID vaccine, until they married and made me sick. But it makes people sick off and on for years. It affects smell, taste. This was a mess. And all you need to know is that before Biden or whoever that was left office, he had to pardon Fauci. I'm like, why would he pardon Fauci? That was a doctor, was a public health guy. What did he need to be pardoned for? Well, I think we're learning what he needed to be pardoned for. Walter Sterling, The Other Side of Midnight, Red Apple Audio Networks.
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9: The news headlines have been dominated recently by the back and forth between U.S. President Donald Trump and Pope Leo, who happens to be the first ever American Pope.
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9: We're also hearing from the Pope's brother, John Prevost, telling NBC5 Chicago.
11: Sometimes I will sit and say, what are people seeing here? And then I thought, this is the Pope. I don't see that. I see this is my brother.
9: Prevost saying he feels his brother has been an inspiration.
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9: As to the controversy surrounding his brother, Prevost says it may trace back to a report that Pope Leo had canceled a trip to the U.S.
11: That's not true. So that may have been what started some kind of a problem.
9: I'm James Flippin, and this is the Worldwide News Network.
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12: A new health survey indicates more and more Americans are using drugs, including marijuana, to get to sleep. Dr. Joe Galati says any drug, whether it's edibles or even melatonin, doesn't get to the core issue.
13: You have to go back and dissect and get to the root of the problem, which is why the availability of all of these over-the-counter agents are strictly a band-aid to a deeper problem.
12: Galati says if you resort to drugs or medications to fall asleep consistently, you risk becoming addicted, and then you might have withdrawals if you try to get off the drugs. He strongly suggests ending your screen exposure 2 hours before bedtime if you're having sleep problems.
13: Is it screen time? Is it the fact that you have sleep apnea? Is it the fact that you're eating too late? Are there other issues like restless leg syndrome? Are you anxious?
12: Good sleep is vital to your health. I'm Lisa Ritchie, 77 WABC.

Des Plaines Avenue. Yeah, near Chicago. In beautiful Forest Park is a wonderful Walmart. Just the other day, a feller strolled on in wearing a clown outfit. Yeah, he was wearing a clown outfit, and he was threatening to, quote-unquote, shoot up the store. Walmart associate told cops that three customers approached him about the man's threats. Store manager wanted to sign complaints against the man for disorderly conduct. Police say, yeah, the feller was wearing face paint and acting erratically. Isn't that kind of what clowns are supposed to do? A little bit erratic, right? He was making nonsensical statements. Yeah, threatening to shoot up a wonderful Walmart with those classy associates is something that makes no sense at all. The man gave two names and dates of birth to the police, who charged him with obstructing identification and disorderly conduct. Now, the police requested, and I guess this should not be a surprise, a mental health evaluation for the feller. He was taken to Loyola University Medical Center for that mental evaluation. His name has not been released at this time. You go into a Walmart and you see somebody shopping dressed as a clown. In my point of view, you just turn around and leave. Nothing good can happen from that. Nothing good.

0: not been released at this time. You go into Walmart and you see somebody shopping dressed as a clown. In my point of view, you just turn around and leave. Nothing good can happen from that. Nothing good at all. For the people of Walmart, this is Velo Hool, Walter Sterling, the other side of midnight, Red Apple Audio Network.
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2: 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Welcome to the other side of midnight. 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If it's not WABC, if it's KMOX, WGN, KDKA, go to their stream, go to their app, and click Listen Live. For reasons I will never fully understand or appreciate, there are many benefits to listening to this show on the stream. For starters, you can listen to it anywhere. Won't be any problems. And the sales department loves it. Now, I don't know why the sales department loves it, but they do. And we say hi to Robert Gaw's mother. Congratulations, Robert Gaw's mother. She turned 87 a few weeks ago. Very interesting phenomena that I really don't want to indulge in, and has nothing to do with Robert Gaw's mother. When people call the show, the people who are 30, 35, they never say, "Hey, I'm 33. Okay. And then, but people who are over 65, they always say how old they are. Now, one of the things I have urged the screener to do is to discourage people from saying how old they are, because it's irrelevant to your ideas. Why let your ideas or your point of view or whatever be affected by people's perception of how old you are? Oh, sure, they think that because they're so old. Do you want that? Is that what you want? If you do say how old you are when you call in, I will ask you an embarrassing question. They will rotate. There will be different embarrassing questions as time goes on. But it has to be dealt with. It can't have, "Yeah, I'm 98. Well, that's great, honey. But I just want your ideas. I just want your ideas. We learned a lot tonight. Let's see what we learned. We learned why the elites... What the elites want from blood. There's a special blood, kid's blood. And what do we learn from the elites? We learned they wanted to stay young and fearless. We listened to Christina Mariani, a modern stand-up comic, what they're supposed to sound like. And Lauren Sanchez is now at the Met Gala. Lauren Sanchez's husband, Jeff Bezos, has spent $10 million. That's right, $10 million for access to Anna Wintour's Met Gala. And there seems to always be a Met Gala. What I found really interesting tonight was that Eddie Murphy, who we knew as a funny guy and an out-there kind of guy, Eddie is an introvert. And the reason he doesn't do stand-up, is he does not like to be in front of a crowd for a long time. It saps his energy. Being with other people saps his energy. That's an introvert. That's like you and me. That's why we work now. We don't want to be doing groupthink. We don't want to brainstorm with the sales department. Yeah, let's come up with some really good ways to sell this. No, that's your job. I'm not going to come up with good ways to sell this. And we learned that on Father's Day and Mother's Day, men have to do the same thing. On Mother's Day, "Well, I'll take care of the kids for you all day. That'll be your gift." And then on Father's Day, mom says, "Why don't you take care of the kids? Why don't you be with your kids all day today? What a treat for them and you, for you to spend the entire day with the children. Won't that be nice, honey?" And then on Mother's Day, we say, "I will take care of the kids." Guys get screwed on both days. They have to take care of the kid on Father's Day. They have to take care of the kids on Mother's Day. That's sort of a scam. We learned about that. We also learned that all of us have the same challenges day to day, which is with Wi-Fi companies and cell phone companies. And the greatest gift that you and I can receive is a request for help.
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2: Good morning. It is Tuesday, May 5th. Your forecast from the 77 WABC Weather Center. Clouds this morning, sunshine this afternoon, high 80. Tonight and overnight, a few passing clouds, low 64. And then Wednesday, we're going to see some rain, the high 66. If you're walking out the door with us right now, it's 51 and clear in Bedford up in Westchester, 54 and clear in Ridgewood over in New Jersey, and it's 55 and clear right outside our Midtown studios.
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2: America's mayor is on the mend. Neighbors in Belleville in Inwood have lost everything in devastating fires. A threat against a Long Island school has parents on edge. More than 100,000 show up for a celebration last night in the Hudson Valley. Brooklyn College students fight back and win. All right, let's get into it at 5:01. Let's start over up in Inwood, where there was these two devastating fires that we were telling about yesterday morning. We're seeing the aftermath of them. One in Inwood, where three were killed, five critically injured. The other one in Belleville, New Jersey, where an entire block is just gone this morning. So three died in the Inwood fire. The FDNY says flames broke out on the first floor of this apartment building on Dyckman Street. And they say this thing would not have spread if people had left the building and closed the door behind them. In other words, this started on the first floor. It went all the way up to the roof. It did not have to. 14 people were hurt, five of them in critical condition, including several children. A firefighter was also hurt. More than 100 people displaced this morning getting help from the Red Cross, hearing from some of the victims.
3: As soon as my father opened the door, he immediately shut it because the flames were so strong. And I could hear the flames. So like we immediately just headed to the fire escape to head out because we knew we couldn't take the stairs.
2: Yeah, so the FDNY reminding people of the importance of shutting the door behind you to prevent a major fire, major damage. They say closed doors can help people lessen or even completely prevent the spread of a fire, which is why it's better to sleep with bedroom doors closed. Reminding people of that yesterday as they were investigating the scene in Inwood. It's not clear, by the way, what started this fire. There are firefighters arrived about 3 minutes after the first call to find residents trapped among thick black smoke. It took 200 firefighters nearly 2.5 hours to get that fire under control. So for now, about 100 residents can't go back into the building until Wednesday at the earliest. So they're looking for other places to live.
4: Three people have passed away due to this tragic fire, and there are five people in critical condition. Hopefully that number does not go up.
2: Yeah, let's hope that's the case. The cause, again, of that fire investigation still underway. And over in Belleville, New Jersey, that state of emergency is gone from the thick, toxic air that was blowing through yesterday. But firefighters still dealing with the impact of this massive warehouse fire that quickly consumed other structures from Sunday afternoon into Sunday night. A number of business owners lost everything. Now, the good news here is nobody was killed, just one minor injury.
5: Everything was gone. Printer machines, we had all the equipment, my pickup truck, all my tools, hardware, everything is gone.
2: So strong winds, remember on Sunday how strong they were at points? That's likely what spread this thing to other warehouse buildings, nearby homes. Three warehouses were destroyed. These were warehouses that housed businesses. This woman, she owned a boxing gym, a female boxing gym that had trained some pretty well-known boxers. It burned to the ground.
6: Everybody just giving us support. And like I said, it's not about me. It's about what we build, how we support one another.
2: Yeah, some furniture makers who also owned a shop in one of the warehouses, they say their store completely gone as well.
7: To see everything gone, all of our work gone, it's depressing, honestly.
2: It's got to be devastating. And the mayor of Belleville, so he has a theory from firefighters on how this entire thing started. Now, again, like an entire block. I mean, you have to see this thing. It looks like a war zone. Everything is gone.
8: We believe it was some welding that was being done. Because it was windy, that amber was flying throughout the air and landing on rooftop.
2: Now, I will say that's not the definitive cause that firefighters have said, but he clearly got that from local Belleville firefighters. He also said it was the perfect storm for that fire. Helium tanks and cardboard company were in those warehouses that helped fuel this thing Sunday into Monday. 5:05, an 8-year-old North Jersey boy recovering after being attacked by a beaver.
9: Police in Mahwah say the youngster was fishing at Lake Henry in Continental Soldiers Park Sunday evening when the enormous rodent sprang from the water and charged at him. The boy was initially able to run away but tripped, and the beaver bit him on the thigh. An adult then intervened, kicking and striking the beaver until it finally retreated into the water. It had reportedly attacked other park-goers that day. Animal control officers captured the beaver, saying it appeared to be sick. Beavers can carry rabies, which is deadly if left untreated. The child was rushed to Good Samaritan Hospital for treatment. In New Jersey, I'm Liz Warner.
2: Let's go from New Jersey out to Queens, where police now say they need your help solving a deadly love triangle there.
10: The attack happened around 2:20 a.m. on April 12th in an apartment on 86th Avenue near 101st Street in Richmond Hill. Maycall Anuza Morales identified as the attacker. His ex-girlfriend and mother of their kids had moved out about 2 weeks before. She says the 40-year-old pushed his way in, slashed her in the arm, then stuck a knife into the chest of Miguel Perez, killing him. The woman told police the 41-year-old victim was her new boyfriend but did not live there. Police have also released photos of Morales. They're asking anyone with information to contact Crime Stoppers. In New York, I'm Andrew Whitman.
2: 506, let's go down to Florida, where former Mayor Rudy Giuliani breathing on his own after being taken off a ventilator. His doctor saying that the mayor has 9 lives following a dramatic turnaround from a dire condition over the weekend. His girlfriend, Dr. Maria Ryan, says that Rudy began feeling ill after returning from a trip to Paris, with his breathing deteriorating to the point where he required hospitalization, was placed on that ventilator. She says his condition turned critical, prompting a priest to be called to his bedside to perform last rites over the weekend. But by yesterday, he was apparently talking and joking with people. And a video released by his spokesperson, his longtime spokesperson, Ted Goodman, says that things are looking good for the mayor. Here was Ted from about 5 hours ago.
11: September 11th, 2001, as so many of us so vividly remember, Mayor Rudy Giuliani ran toward the towers to help those in need. This led to a diagnosis of a restrictive airway disease. He's now breathing on his own with his family and primary medical care provider at his side. Mayor Giuliani is the ultimate fighter. This is something he's demonstrated time and time again throughout his life. And he's going to win this fight. His family deeply appreciates the outpouring of love and support. The mayor believes in the power of prayer, and we're feeling that today. He remains in critical but stable condition. Stay tuned for additional updates as we can provide them. And please keep the mayor in your prayers. They are helping in a big way, and we feel it. God bless America, and God bless America's mayor, Rudy Giuliani.
2: Yeah, that's Ted Goodman, the mayor's spokesman. Andrew, the mayor's son, sending a statement to John last night saying he's incredibly grateful to share that he's now conscious. The mayor's conscious off the ventilator, cracking jokes. And Mayor Mamdani weighing in yesterday, wishing the mayor well.
12: I'm wishing strength and recovery to former Mayor Rudy Giuliani and his loved ones during this difficult time. And I hope that his recovery is steady, and I hope that his family finds peace in one another during this time.
2: Yeah, of course, as more details on the ex-mayor's condition comes into us, we'll pass them on to you. In a moment, we'll head down to Washington, where Secret Service officers opened fire on someone near the Washington Monument yesterday. We'll get to that in just a moment. But first, traffic, transit. Good morning, Joe Nolan.
13: And good morning, Noam Lane. Good morning, everybody, from the Apple Bank Traffic Desk. If you're traveling on the Sagna Coast Parkway now, it's just south of the Southern State. DOT reporting an accident. All lanes there are open, though, apparently on the Sagna Coast. We have a problem with the Hutch as well, heading southbound by the Cross County with an accident. And then also a problem as you travel out onto the southbound side of I-91. This is just north of New Haven up in Connecticut. There's apparently a bad accident up there with at least one overturned vehicle between exit 7 and 6, and that causing problems. But at the George Washington Bridge, we've got ourselves an issue here now. Inbound down upper level. The left lane is still closed. Late running road work, overnight stuff. That should be out of the way very shortly, but still nonetheless, you still have this going on. The inbound upper level, the left lane, is still closed. And the Transit Authority, you have delays on the number 6 trains. Again, that earlier track maintenance and alternate side is in effect today. For navigating traffic, you count on me. 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
2: WABC News Time 510. Secret Service officers shot a man during an exchange of gunfire yesterday. This is yesterday afternoon near the White House in an incident that wounded a child who happened to be in the area. This is right near the Washington Monument. Comes, and of course, amid increased concerns about political violence. A week after a gunman attempted to breach the security perimeter at the annual White House Correspondents' Dinner in D.C., an alleged effort to assassinate President Trump. So they talked about the shooting after it took place.
14: Upon making contact, that individual fled briefly on foot, withdrew a firearm, and fired in the direction of our agents and officers. They returned fire and engaged. That individual was hit.
2: Now, that gunman's condition, they did not release it. It happened near the Washington Monument, about a mile from the White House. A bystander suffered a kid, non-life-threatening gunshot wound in the incident. Reports say President Trump's schedule was uninterrupted. He was speaking at a small business seminar or forum in the East Room, and we'll get to that in just a moment. But were talking, and he was, you know, told about the shooting.
14: They returned fire and engaged. That individual was hit. He's since been transported to the hospital. At least one, we believe only one bystander was hit by the suspect. That individual, it's a juvenile, did not sustain any life-threatening injuries, but he's also receiving treatment at the hospital.
2: Now, we don't know a whole lot more about the gunman. At least police have not released much information. They say a weapon was recovered from the man. They don't know what his intentions were, but Vice President J.D. Vance's motorcade had drove through the area not long before that shooting occurred. And at the White House, as this was going on, President Trump was holding a summit for small businesses there. The president was talking about how small businesses are vital to the U.S., calling it the lifeblood of the American economy. I guess this is Small Business Week, National Small Business Week, so that's why he was doing this. So it wasn't interrupted. They went on as normal.
15: Our country is made up of a lot of small businesses, and that ends up being a really big business.
2: Now, the president says provisions from his big, beautiful bill, including no tax on tips and overtime, help small businesses grow.
15: As small business owners and operators, the people in this room represent the 36 million small businesses who create 40% of all economic activity in the United States. You're the lifeblood of the American economy, and with your help, we're truly making America great again. We're doing record business.
2: Yeah, they welcomed in about 130 small business owners to celebrate National Small Business Week. And while we're talking about the president, he says the U.S. is escorting commercial ships through the Strait of Hormuz. More on that from correspondent Alice Barr.
16: The president calling it Project Freedom. And overnight, U.S. Central Command said 15,000 American service members will help, using more than 100 land and sea-based aircraft.
2: Now, the president describes the move as a response to requests from several unnamed countries not directly involved in the fighting to help free ships unable to move through the waterway.
16: Iranian state media later claimed Iranian forces stopped a U.S. destroyer from entering the strait. The U.S. military denies that and says it now has destroyers operating in the Gulf and helping ships pass, arguing a 1973 law requiring congressional approval to continue military operations after 60 days does not apply because of the ongoing ceasefire, despite American warships still enforcing a blockade on Iranian ports.
2: Yeah, I think she's talking about the War's Resolution Act. Meantime, as you heard, U.S. Central Command rejecting an Iranian state media report that we were getting yesterday that two missiles had struck a U.S. warship in the Strait of Hormuz after ignored warnings to halt. The U.S. Central Command says that's just not true. And when it comes to peace talks, they say nothing so far. The back and forth between Iran and the U.S. trying to get some sort of deal hammered out. So far, it's not working. 5:14, meanwhile, gas prices continue to climb. Treasury Secretary Scott Bessent out yesterday talking to a reporter says the high prices will come down once the war in Iran is over.
17: I am confident on the other side of this, the world's going to be awash in oil. That the UAE has come out of OPEC. They're going to be pumping more. You know, OPEC just announced they're going to be pumping more. And the U.S. has record crude deliveries.
2: Of course, the question is, when is this thing going to be over? The average cost of a gallon of regular this morning, $4.46, according to the AAA. That's up a penny from just a day ago, up more than 30 cents than it was a week ago. Scott Bessent says he knows Americans are hurting by the impact of the rise in prices.
17: We are cognizant that this short-term blip up in prices is affecting the American people, but I am also confident on the other side of this, prices are going to come down very quickly.
2: And he also talked about how the stock market's reacting to all this.
17: If we look at the stock market, what does the stock market see right now? The stock market is looking through this. Mm-hmm. If corporate earnings are good, employment is good, and this gasoline, this temporary aberration, will be over in a matter of weeks or a month.
2: But the average American, of course, looking at their gas tank, not the stock market. California has the highest average in the nation gas this morning, $6.11. Can you imagine paying that much? In a moment, we'll tell you what they're trying to do to help Spirit Airline passengers who are stuck now because of the airlines going out of business. And maybe more importantly, the workers. There's a lot of them who don't have a job today. We'll get into that in just a moment. But first, 5:16, let's head over to the 77 WABC Sports Desk. Good morning, Justin Ella.
18: Good morning to you, Noam Alladen. Start here at the Garden. Jalen Brunson scored 27 of his 35 points in the first half, and the Knicks emphatically added to a historic postseason roll by overwhelming the Philadelphia 76ers 137-98 in Game 1 of the Eastern Conference Semifinals. It became the first team in NBA history to win three straight postseason games by at least 25 points, continuing a wave that began midway through the first round against Atlanta. OG Anunoby added 18 points on 7-for-8 shooting, while Towns and Mikal Bridges both had 17, but Towns adding 6 rebounds and 6 assists in just 20 minutes. Game 2 is tomorrow night back at MSG before the series shifts to Philadelphia. Elsewhere last night, your final from San Antonio saw the Timberwolves beat the Spurs 104-102. Game 1 of the Western Conference semifinals, so Minnesota jumps out to a 1-0 series lead there. Let's head to the Diamond in the Bronx. A somber day. Yankees wearing JS initials stitched onto the backs of their caps, honoring the late John Sterling with a moment of silence before the game. Michael Kay and Susan Waldman, two of Sterling's broadcast partners over the years, of course, placed bouquets of flowers at home plate in honor of the beloved radio play-by-play broadcaster, who, of course, died yesterday at the age of 87. And then the Yankees went on to honor him with a shellacking of the Orioles. Once again, Aaron Judge put New York ahead in the first with his 14th home run as part of a 4-RBI night. The Yankees routed the Orioles 12-1 for a 4-game sweep and their 14th win in 16 games. Judge is tied with Chicago White Sox rookie Munetaka Murakami for most homers in the big leagues. AL best New York moved to season high 13 games over 500, outscoring the Orioles 39-10 in the series. Starter Cam Schlittler won his third straight start, allowing one run and seven hits in 5 2/3 innings. Up next for the Yankees, rookie Elmer Rodriguez makes his second big league start tonight against Jacob DeGrom, with the Rangers coming to the Bronx for the opener of a 3-game series. First pitch from Yankee Stadium is scheduled for 7.05 p.m. In Colorado, Carson Benji homered leading off the sixth inning for New York, and the Mets beat the skidding Rockies 4-2. Then a game moved up 3 hours to avoid potential wet weather. Mark Vientos added a 2-run single for the Mets, who were 3-1 on a 9-game trip after losing 17 of 20 overall. Benji also saved a run with a diving catch in center field. But next for the Mets, the righty Freddy Peralta will get the start in tonight's middle game of this 3-game series, set for an 8:40 p.m. first pitch from Colorado. That is your sports. Noah, man, I'm Justin Ellick on 77 WABC.
2: Thank you very much, Justin. Time for traffic, transit. Here's Joe Nolan.
13: All right, Noam from the Apple Bank Traffic Desk. Got a lot of late-running construction this morning. Actually, a couple of big problems here. First of all, if you're inbound George Washington Bridge right now, let's call it a 30-minute delay coming into the toll barrier. Again, they have the left lane blocked up on the upper level, and the lower level is still closed. And again, this is all the overnight road work that isn't out of the way yet. So if you're coming inbound at George, you're going to have a big problem here, a 30-minute delay inbound at the George Washington Bridge. And then also coming southbound now on the New England Thruway, coming down towards the New Rochelle Toll, you've got the old New Rochelle Toll. Apparently some late-running road work there as well. So again, you've got problems as you travel on I-95 in a couple of places this morning. And then also on the Sac Coast Parkway out on Long Island, just south of the Southern State, that accident there is now pushed off to the shoulder, so all lanes are open. Southbound on Route 91, and again, this is just north of New Haven. You had a pretty bad accident up there. Excuse me, an overturned vehicle involved in that one, and they're still in the process of getting that out of the way, so that might be there for a little while longer. Now, number six trains, we had some delays there a little earlier on. Now it also adds to the four in mass transit. Other than that, on or close, an alternate side is in effect. 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
2: WABC News Time 520. Secretary of State Marco Rubio going to fill in for Caroline Leavitt as press secretary today. Leavitt is out on maternity leave. Rubio will host the press briefing, but it's not clear if he's going to take the role on permanently. It doesn't seem like he would have time to do that. But along with his duties as Secretary of State, Rubio also serves as the acting National Security Advisor since Mike Walls was removed from that position last May. Rubio's first press briefing will be in that usual spot in the James Brady press briefing room a little bit later today. Let's go down to Florida at 520. Spirit Airlines says a massive and sustained increase in fuel prices was one of the reasons, maybe the biggest one, that forced the carrier to ground its fleet all of a sudden over the weekend. And we're still hearing from travelers who aren't back home yet, disappointed over the closure of Spirit.
19: They have had a great reputation for getting you where you need to go, being there on time, no fatalities, no accidents. And why they closed, I think, is ridiculous. I feel like we should have had someone decide to purchase the company to help them out.
2: Now, one of the big ideas behind Spirit was a low-cost airline for people who normally can't afford to fly. Now, the question is, where will those flyers go? According to its filings, they said it became clear last Thursday that sufficient incremental liquidity would not be found and there no longer be any viable path to restructuring. So they just shut down. Flyers left stranded. So were workers, by the
20: way. It's unfortunate for the people who work there, but the people who ran the airline seem to have run right into the ground.
2: Yeah, so JetBlue says it's going to pick up some of where Spirit left off.
21: JetBlue is expanding its Fort Lauderdale-Hollywood International Airport flight schedule following the shutdown of Spirit Airlines. JetBlue's expansion includes nonstop service destinations from Fort Lauderdale, including Baltimore, Charlotte, Columbus, Indianapolis, Nashville, Detroit, Houston, and Chicago. Information on when the flight services begin can be found on JetBlue's official website. I'm Jim Roop.
2: Now, this is a big deal down in Florida as well. Spirit Airlines is based out of Broward County. And so now you have people, hundreds, maybe more, maybe a couple thousand actually altogether, who are out of work. And a lot of them are based out of Florida. So now Broward County is trying to step up to find these people jobs.
22: CareerSource Broward is doing an emergency job fair later on today. Broward County has one set at Port Everglades in the next couple of weeks. And I think you'll see more of these popping up because these employees, all are going to be looking for work. And we want to, help assist where we can on that.
2: Yeah, so those people were just as surprised as some of the flyers when they when Spirit went out of business early Saturday morning, about 2 in the morning. 5:23. Been hearing the details of this cruise ship infection. 3 dead from a suspected hantavirus infection on a cruise ship in the Atlantic. Stuart Smith reports that health officials say another 3 people now being treated with the hantavirus confirmed in one of those cases.
23: They have told the estimated 150 passengers still on board to respect social distancing, wear masks, and avoid contact with other guests. The ship is currently off the coast of Cape Verde, an island chain off the west coast of Africa. but authorities there are not letting the passengers disembark, according to local media.
2: Yes, so Cape Verde said, no, you can't get people off the boat here. We don't want that virus. Hantavirus is spread by contact with rodents or their urine droppings and saliva. Isn't that nice to know that it was on the ship? But not often via person-to-person contact, but it does travel sometimes that way.
23: The disease is spread by rodents and passes to humans when airborne particles from rat droppings or urine are inhaled, but the disease is rarely contagious between humans. It is, however, highly deadly, and there are no vaccines or antivirals to treat it. Health professionals are still trying to establish whether all the others who fell ill definitely contracted hantavirus, or whether they are suffering from another disease. It's also an open question whether it spread from person to person on board the ship, or whether each person contracted it separately.
2: Either way, it's really frightening. According to the CDC, hantavirus infections can cause what they call hantavirus pulmonary syndrome, which affects the lungs, kills more than a third of its patients, at least last year, in the United States. 524, let's go over to Texas, where a postpartum care center in Houston being sued now for allegedly helping women from China give birth there as a way for their children to obtain U.S. citizenship.
0: They were marketing themselves to deceive our government and the state of Texas about what they were actually doing.
2: Attorney General Ken Paxton there called the birthright citizenship a scam that threatens national security. He claims the company was coaching mothers on how to evade immigration laws when seeking visas.
0: We just kind of stumbled upon it, started doing our research, started checking out the marketing materials. And this may not be the only instance that we have in Texas. It's just the first one that we have found.
2: Yeah, the Trump administration has been trying to repeal birthright citizenship. While we're in Texas, the Texas prison system tracking a huge spike in the number of cases where drones are flying contraband into the arms of inmates. Now, we've seen that here in New York as well, a number of instances.
1: In 2023, we had 3 incidents. Last year, we had over 24.
2: Yeah, it's prison director Bobby Lumpkin telling lawmakers yesterday that modified drones carry a payload of over 200 pounds, and the cartels use them to smuggle in both drugs and cell phones to inmates. The cartels paying pilots big bucks to smuggle in those drugs and phones.
1: Can carry a payload of over 200 pounds. Several facilities were testing drone detection systems to identify and track unauthorized aerial activity.
2: Yeah, but they've been hard to track down, and they've been successful at dropping all kinds of paraphernalia to inmates in those prisons in Texas. 526 celebrations will be held all over the nation today for Cinco de Mayo.
3: It was on this date in 1862 when the outnumbered Mexican army defeated the invading French forces of Napoleon III at the Battle of Puebla. The Mexican military victory evolved over the years to become what it is today, a celebration of the rich heritage of music, dance, food, and culture. As the population of Mexican Americans has increased over the years, so has the popularity of Cinco de Mayo, especially for states near the Mexican border. There are an estimated 21 million Americans of Mexican descent living in the U.S. I'm Mark Mayfield.
2: What exactly is going on with Dolly Parton? She has canceled more concerts. We'll get into that story in just a moment. But first, 527, traffic, transit on the 7s. Here's Jill Nolan.
13: All right, Nolan, and again, George Washington Bridge, some good news here. The road work is out of the way. All lanes have been reopened, both the upper and lower level. However, there's about a 20 to 30 minute delay now coming inbound to both the upper and lower levels. So just be aware of that. You're going to wait there a little bit at the George Washington Bridge. Now, we also have a big delay coming southbound on the New England Thruway, coming out of Larchmont into New Rochelle. And again, this is because of also some late running construction. Also, it looks like there might be a vehicle off on the shoulder just looking at the cameras up there. So again, as you travel southbound, you're going to run into that. And then on the Hutch at the Cross County, there's an accident as well. So not a great day up there in the eastern part of Westchester County. Coming in from the island, so far so good, about what you would expect. On the LIE, northern, southern states, all three moving pretty well right on in and through Nassau County and into the city. Do have some delays already, though, on the Van Wyck southbound coming into the Kew Gardens interchange. Now, on the subways, we've been having problems on the 4 and 6 trains. Right now, they are skipping stops. Let's see where. between 14th Street and 42nd Street. That apparently some signal problems at Astor Place, and alternate side of the street parking rules and regulations again today are in effect. 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
2: WABC News Time 528. Mail order access to an abortion pill being restored by the Supreme Court for now.
4: The High Court issued an emergency order Monday to give the justices more time to consider the issue after a federal three-judge panel stopped a federal rule Friday that allowed mifepristone to be prescribed through telemedicine and then delivered by mail. That ruling's now been paused until at least May 11th. Use of the drugs become more widespread since the Supreme Court overturned Roe v. Wade. I'm Scott Carr in Washington.
2: Zoos all over the nation want to know if they're going to be the next victim of these swatting incidents that have been happening over the weekend, where people call in fake active shooter or bomb threats to these zoos, and then police come running. It continues to happen.
5: Three of the reports were in Ohio, while the others were reported in Colorado, Kentucky, Tennessee, and Arizona. Nothing suspicious has been found at any of the properties targeted in the incidents. It's not known if any of them were connected. The reports did lead to several evacuations for visitors and staff. I'm Michael Kastner.
2: You know, it's going to be beautiful today, but then the rest of the week we get into these really cool temperatures for May, just the highs in the low 60s. Other places across the country seeing weird weather as well. Significant snowstorm on the way to northern Colorado today.
6: Well, initially have some rain today and to start off Tuesday, but then it transitions over to snow that will continue through much of the day on Wednesday.
2: The National Weather Service says the Northern Front Range mountains could get up to 2 feet of snow in places like Netherlands.
6: Some of the highest amounts will be in the Northern Front Range mountains, which could, you know, in Rocky Mountain National Park, we could see values over 2 feet of snow.
2: Yeah, now some of these places are not crazy to get snow this time of year, but the Denver metro area, they think they could get 9 inches of heavy wet snow. That is not normal. WABC News Time 5:30. Working 9 to 5. Dolly Parton canceling her Las Vegas residency due to health issues, so she's not specific about what's going on. She made an announcement in a video posted to her social media platforms yesterday.
7: And I have some good news and a little bad news. But the good news is I'm responding really well to meds and treatments. And I'm improving every day.
2: Dolly was originally scheduled to perform 6 shows at Caesar's Palace in Vegas in December of 2025. They were rescheduled for September of this year, but now she's canceled those shows as well.
7: It's going to take me a little while before I'm up to stage performance level, because some of the meds and treatments make me a little bit swimmy-headed, as my grandma used to say. And, of course, I can't be dizzy carrying around banjos, guitars, and such on 5-inch heels.
2: She's had a rough time of it as of late. Of course, last year she lost her husband, Carl, and now has been sick with this illness, which she has not disclosed. Pop star Britney Spears has pled guilty to reckless driving following her DUI arrest in Ventura County in Southern California.
24: Spears will avoid jail time and was instead sentenced to a year of probation on Monday morning. Spears was arrested in Westlake Village on March 4th. The California Highway Patrol says another driver saw her driving erratically in Newbury Park and called 911. The 44-year-old was sentenced under California's wet reckless law and allows some DUI offenders to enter pleas at the county prosecutor's discretion. It's offered to defendants with no prior DUI history and a low blood alcohol level in cases not involving a crash or injuries. I'm Daniel Martindale.
2: Santana's former singer Alex Leatherwood is dead at 79 years old.
5: In a post on Facebook, his wife wrote that he passed away peacefully in his sleep with his doggo Bobo by his side. Prior to his death, Leatherwood had struggled with health issues. The musician was the lead vocalist of Santana on and off between 1979 and 1994.
3: I'm Mark Mayfield.
2: Wall Street closed lower yesterday on fears that the Iran conflict will flare up again. Let's take a look at the business day yesterday and looking forward to today. WABC's business reporter, John Tarrant.
8: Good morning. Well, yesterday was a case of stocks down, oil up after multiple twists and turns in the Iran war situation. So the Dow was down 1%, the Nasdaq 1.5%, the S&P 0.4%. Oil really was elevated. WTI, $105 a barrel yesterday. And Brent, the global benchmark, $113. Bitcoin was a bright spot yesterday, though it was up 2%, over $80,000 again. Now, the big story from yesterday, which actually began on Sunday evening, was GameStop, which shocked Wall Street, at least it shocked me anyway. The out-of-the-way mall store, dusty, musty sort of place, selling computer games, taking your old computer games back in again, giving you a fee for them, and gaming paraphernalia like headphones, was the original meme stock back in the COVID days, when amateurs were betting against the pros on Wall Street on its very survival. Well, now, 5 years on, it's back in a big way, making a very audacious offer to buy the storied website eBay, home of tchotchkes. Now, the only trouble is that GameStop only has about $9 billion of cash on hand, and they reckon they're going to pay $56 billion for eBay. So, somewhere along the line, they're going to have to borrow or turn to creditors. Anyway, eBay was up about 5% yesterday. GameStop was down 10%. Other companies in the news yesterday, Anthropic, based in California, whose main AI product is called Claude and is frighteningly capable. So capable, in fact, that you don't want to know just how capable it is. It's really quite worrying. Anyway, they're teaming up with Wall Street big names, like Goldman Sachs, for example, to accelerate the spread of AI among thousands of companies in the US. So I guess that's good. Tyson Foods, the food company, they beat their profit estimates, even though their beef division has been struggling and still is. Tyson Foods was up about 8% yesterday. And also, this is Small Business Week. And yesterday, President Trump hosted hundreds of small business people at the White House. That is to say, small business companies, not people who are small in stature, you understand. And so, too, today, well, lots of big companies giving us their earnings. AMD, the chip maker. Pfizer, the drug maker. DuPont, the chemical company. Shopify, the website. And PayPal, which was one of Elon Musk's early adventures. John Tarrant, 77 WABC News.
2: And at the closing bell Monday, the Dow lost 557 points. S&P 500 fell 29. The Nasdaq lost 46 points. We are just getting started on this early Tuesday morning. We got a lot more to get to as we work our way up. Sit in friends in the morning. A threat against a Long Island school has parents on edge. More than 100,000 show up for a celebration last night in the Hudson Valley. And Brooklyn College students fight back and win. We'll get to those stories and more right after this.
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12: 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We love Bo. We're talking to Greg Kelly, who's supposed to be here Monday, but with the death of John Sterling, we moved some things around. Craig Carton will be here. Samantha Edis. A lot to talk about. The Knick game last night, the Yankee game last night, John Sterling as well. 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
25: I'm Dominic Carter, King Charles visiting America, speaking before a joint session of Congress to visiting the 9/11 memorial. But in a strange twist, New York City's mayor stepping into sensitive international affairs, stating England should return a diamond to India.
26: You know, if I was to speak to the king separately from that, I would probably encourage him to return the Kohinoor diamond.
25: But the big story centering around yet another assassination attempt on President Trump's life, the president appearing on Newsmax.
27: Jimmy Kimmel has apologized. Is it a good apology? Do you accept the apology?
28: I haven't heard him apologize, but he's a lowlife. Whether he apologized or not, he's a lowlife. He always has been. He shouldn't be on television. I don't know how a guy can be on television station where the network gets free airwaves from the United States government and spend 100% of his time knocking Republicans and conservatives and Trump at 100% of his time. It's not supposed to work that way, you know, equal time provisions, et cetera, et cetera. Not supposed to work that way. But he's not a funny guy. He's got no ratings, and I don't understand how he can be on air.
25: And President Trump adding, this is very serious.
28: He can be on air. I think ABC is putting themselves in great jeopardy, actually. You know, they've already paid me $16 million. George Slapidopoulos said things that were untrue, and they had to pay me $16 million.
25: Former FBI Director James Comey indicted again. Acting Attorney General Todd Blanche.
14: You are not allowed to threaten the President of the United States of America. That's not my decision. That's Congress's decision and a statute that they passed that we charge multiple times a year.
25: 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I'm Dominic Carter. 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
2: Yes, that's me. Good morning. It is Tuesday, May 5th. Your forecast from the 77 WABC Weather Center. Clouds this morning. Sunshine this afternoon. The high's going to be 80. Tonight and overnight, a few passing clouds. Low 64, and then Wednesday looks like it's going to be kind of a washout. The high 66. If you're walking out the door with us right now, so happy you are. 51 clear in Bedford up in Westchester, 54 and clear in Ridgewood over in New Jersey, and it's 55 and clear right outside our Midtown studios. Time for traffic, transit. Here's Joe Nolan.
13: Well, good morning, Noam. Good morning, everybody, from the Apple Bank Traffic Desk. A lot of things going on here this morning. First of all, at the George Washington Bridge, all the overnight road work is out of the way. However, there's about a 45-minute delay now coming inbound to the bridge, so that's going to be a problem for you. And then also, as you begin to travel on the New England Thruway on the southbound side, you do have some delays coming down and into the area of the old New Rochelle Toll. There was some road work there, a disabled vehicle. Combination of all that stuff has a pretty big delay coming down to the area of the old New Rochelle Toll. So if you're headed that way, allow yourself some time. Now, on the Hutch southbound at the Cross County, that accident is still there. Also out on the Sagna Coast, just south of the Southern State, an accident that also in the process of being cleared up and out of the way. Now, coming inbound from the island, you're not doing badly in Nassau County. A little sluggish around the Cross Island once you get into the city. And then again, as you get into Queens Boulevard on the expressway, no problems yet on the Northern State or the Grand Central. Inbound, go on to speak QE Prospect to the Brooklyn Bridge southbound on the Van Wyck. You're heavy pretty much at this point from Queens Boulevard on down and into the area of the Kennedy Airport and Mass Transit. Still delays on the number 4 and 6 trains, and alternate side is in effect. For navigating traffic, you count on me. 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
2: WABC News Time 541. Let's head over to Regal Park, Queens, where police are searching for whoever is responsible for a string of anti-Semitic graffiti found through that portion of Queens yesterday morning. Authorities say swastikas were spray-painted five locations, including a Jewish community center, two homes, a vehicle, a synagogue. Rabbi Yosef Mendelson, he's with Congregation Machaneh Chodesh. He says he wasn't surprised there were five locations vandalized, but this time he said it hit too close to home.
17: The swastika actually lands right over a plaque dedicated to Jews murdered in Germany because they were Jewish, especially because our synagogue was built by refugees from Germany.
2: Now, there is video of multiple people going up to some residential locations and vandalizing them.
18: None of my grandparents survived. They were all killed at Auschwitz. So is an aunt, an uncle, many cousins. Some were babies in arms. So when I see that, it makes me very angry. very, very angry.
2: The mayor taken to social media yesterday saying this is not vandalism. It's a deliberate act of anti-Semitic hatred meant to instill fear.
18: The people may have intended to make us feel scared and small. They're going to make me feel proud and hopefully more learned.
2: Yeah, there's a neighbor speaking out yesterday. And that Rabbi Mendelsohn, he says, if they do find the vandals, and they will because there's videotape of them, he said he would like to educate those responsible.
17: I'd love to have a cup of coffee with you and sit down and talk about what it is that we stand for.
2: City Council Speaker Julie Menon says authorities searching for at least four people responsible for the incidents. No arrests have been made. Not clear if this will be taken over by the Hate Crimes Task Force. 543 out to Long Island, where parents in Suffolk County say they want to know exactly the details of a threat against W.S. Mount Elementary School in Stony Brook. Police would not provide us any specifics. Apparently, they wouldn't provide those specifics to parents as well. But they said it was safe for kids to go to school yesterday. Now, an alert went out about 10:30 Sunday night that there was a threat against the school, but they learned everything they could about it, and they told parents it's okay to send your kids to class. This was yesterday. Now, some parents were nervous about that, and they kept their kids home yesterday.
0: We really didn't feel reassured. We had no answers. We were left in the dark. We have no answers, and until we do, we're going to be just banding together as parents and making sure our kids are safe by any means necessary.
2: Yeah, that parent talking to News 12. Others criticize the amount of information the district has presented. In fact, they really haven't presented a whole lot at all. But they have said, along with Suffolk County Police, that it's okay to send your kids to class.
1: We just got to trust the system, and if the email or the authorities say that the kids are safe, then we'll take their word for it.
2: We watched on yesterday. It'll be the same way today, as Suffolk County Police beefed up patrols at the school to make everybody feel a little bit better. 544, while we're out on Long Island, Nassau County Executive Bruce Blakeman, the Republican candidate for governor here in New York, will meet with President Trump at the White House today. Blakeman says he's traveling there in his capacity as a candidate. He says the trip will be paid out of his campaign account. The longtime ally was endorsed by President Trump last fall after Congresswoman Elise Stefanik dropped her bid against Governor Kathy Hochul. 545. As many as 100,000 people from around the country descending on the Hasidic community of Kiryas Joel in Orange County last night to celebrate Lag BaOmer, which is a Jewish holiday. The event much bigger than usual. I mean, the police were out in force. You get 100,000 people. That's a lot. Usually they make a pilgrimage to a holy site in Israel to honor a legendary rabbi. But that was shut down because of everything going on in Israel with the attacks coming from Hezbollah still. So thousands of Hasidic Jews packed this area in Kiryas Joel last night to set bonfires, which is part of the holiday, and celebrate Lag BaOmer.
4: When the rabbi will sing, we'll light the bonfire. We're going to have the entire sea of people will dance together.
2: Yeah, it was a wild scene last night. Kiryas Joel said maybe more than 100,000 ended up there. This huge bonfire. They had bleachers set up to accommodate people who came from mostly all across the Northeast.
4: We are a religious Jew who are sticking to the Torah, and we are not political. Judaism is a peaceful movement pro-Torah.
2: Yeah, and that'll answer the question for a lot of people who reached out overnight to wonder what all was going on in the Hudson Valley. That's what it was. It was a religious celebration. In a moment, we'll tell you why the mayor is denying that he or the NYPD is in coordination with ICE making arrests. There was that big one over the weekend. We'll get to that story in just a moment. But first, 546, let's head over to the 77 WABC Sports Desk. And here's Justin Ella.
6: 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Start at the Garden. Jalen Brunson scored 27 of his 35 points in the first half, and the Knicks emphatically added to a historic postseason role by overwhelming the Philadelphia 76ers 137-98 in Game 1 of the Eastern Conference semifinals. Knicks became the first team in NBA history to win three straight postseason games by at least 25 points, continuing a wave that began midway through the first round against Atlanta. OG Anunoby added 18 points on 7-for-8 shooting, while Towns and Mikal Bridges both had 17, with Towns adding 6 rebounds and 6 assists in just 20 minutes. Game two tomorrow night back at MSG before the series shifts to Philadelphia. Elsewhere last night, your final...
2: How did Embiid look last night? I didn't see any of this game.
6: Me neither, to be honest with you. But clearly not great if they only poured in 98 points. And losing by, 39? Yeah. 39? Did you watch the game, Louis?
3: Booed severely.
6: Yes.
3: A lot. He got hit in the midsection, I think, by Mikal Bridges at one point, doubled over.
6: Yeah, he always does that.
3: He always does that. And then in 2 minutes, he's fine again.
6: But, yeah, of course.
3: I think that's... He had an organ removed.
6: Oh.
3: That's what... A couple of months
2: Oh, really?
3: Ago.
6: Did he? Really? Yeah, that was that operation, right?
3: Yeah, operation. Now I forgot what it was. But I think Bridges caught him right in the midsection.
6: Gotcha.
3: Where it happened.
6: Right where he had that operation.
3: He was at midcourt to stand there.
6: Just keeled over. Yeah. He was doing that. You know, he was doing that their whole first round playoff series that they had. Especially in that game 7 against the Celtics.
2: Oh, he's limping.
6: You saw him get
2: seven.
6: Bodies thrown into him. He starts limping down the court. And then 30 seconds later, you see him just, you know, he's throwing bodies around, getting big rebounds. I mean, come on.
2: He's a tough dude.
6: Yeah, well, I guess. I mean, if he's really hurt every single time.
2: Well, yeah. I mean, that's become the new thing in the NBA, just like soccer players, to fake these, you know, injuries.
6: Yeah, exactly. Try and, get the referees on your side, zebras.
3: I mean, Noam, how many organs have you had removed and you keep on working?
6: Right. Noam's still here. Exactly.
2: Justin knees me right where it happened.
6: He's a cyborg.
2: I still show up for work.
6: Yeah, he's a cyborg. He's like, half of you is bionic.
3: That's perfect. Yeah. Cyborg Noam.
6: Cyborg later, exactly. head to the Bronx here. A sad day yesterday at Yankee Stadium. The Yankees wearing JS initials stitch onto the back of their caps, honoring the late John Sterling with a moment of silence before the game. Michael Kay and Susan Waldman, two of Sterling's broadcast partners over the years, placed bouquets of flowers at home plate in honor of the beloved radio play-by-play broadcaster who did die yesterday, of course, at the age of 87. And then the Yankees honored him with a big shellacking once again of the Orioles, beating them 12-1 for a four-game sweep. They're 14th win in 16 games. Judge is now tied with Chicago White Sox rookie Munetaka Murakami for most homers in the big leagues after he went deep in the first inning with his 14th jack of the year. Up next for the Yanks, rookie Elmer Rodriguez makes his second big league start tonight against Jacob deGrom, with the Texas Rangers coming to the Bronx for the opener of a three-game series. First pitch from Yankee Stadium is scheduled for 7:05. Then in Colorado, Carson Benji homered leading off the sixth inning for New York, and the Mets beat the skidding Rockies 4-2 in a game moved up 3 hours to avoid potential wet weather. Up next for the Mets, already Freddy Peralta will get the start in tonight's middle game of that three-game set, set for an 8:40 p.m. first pitch from Colorado. That is your sports. 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
2: Thank you very much, Justin. Time for traffic, transit. Here's Jill Noah.
13: All right, Noam, from the WABC Apple Bank Traffic Desk. Again, as you're traveling inbound, George Washington Bridge now. A solid 45-minute delay coming into the span off of I-95. Let's call it about 30 off of Route 46. Not too bad off of Route 4 in the Palisades Parkway. Now, the problem here has been overnight road work that they got out of the way on that upper level, and then they had opened up the lower level. But apparently, the left lane is still closed on that inbound lower level. So there are significant delays now coming inbound for this time of the morning. It's pretty bad. 45 minutes coming inbound at the George Washington Bridge. So keep that in mind now if you're thinking of an alternate route. If you're in a truck coming in from the west, you're looking at a decent day, in fact, a very good day, getting into the Tappan Zee Bridge. That's an alternate for you. And then inbound at the Lincoln and Holland Tunnels, already at the Holland Tunnel, we have about a 20-minute delay coming off of 1 and 9. Now, if you're heading southbound on the New England Thruway, this is the other thing we've been watching. This is easing now. They had some overnight road work there as well, but still a little bit better than it was before. Still a pretty good delay a couple of miles southbound coming into the old New Rochelle toll. Inbound from Long Island, about what you'd expect. In fact, exactly what you'd expect on the Long Island Expressway. Same thing on the Van Wyck southbound stop-and-go traffic right down into Kennedy Airport. Coming off of the Cross Island onto the Belt, you have delays, and then inbound on the Gowanus BQE from the Prospect to the Brooklyn Bridge. Still delays on the 4 and 6 trains. An alternate side is in effect. 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
2: WABC News Time 551. Mayor Mamdani denying that the NYPD coordinated with ICE at a weekend protest outside a Brooklyn hospital. 200 people clashed with ICE agents outside Wyckoff Heights Medical Center in Bushwick Saturday night, demanding the release of a Nigerian citizen accused of overstaying a visa.
5: NYPD officers were not dispatched to the hospital to participate or facilitate an ICE operation. Rather, they were responding to 911 calls.
2: The mayor also reiterating his well-known views on ICE raids.
5: I think that they are cruel. I think that they are inhumane. I think that they do not serve any interest of public safety.
2: Those words coming during a press conference yesterday about New York City's neighborhood internet program, which is expanding for low-income residents of the city. Mayor Mamdani says high-speed broadband, coming free of charge to over 700,000 households in the South Bronx and Upper Manhattan by this summer.
5: Every New Yorker should be able to access the tools that they need to participate, whether in the classroom, whether in the workplace, whether just to keep in touch with their loved ones.
2: Yeah, the idea, of course, is to connect, help low-income New Yorkers connect to the internet. Some of them are not.
7: In the wealthiest city on earth, there is simply no excuse for accepting the persistence of a digital underclass.
2: Speaking from the wealthiest to the poorest, to the poorest to the wealthiest, A-listers walking the red carpet at the Met Gala last night here in New York. This year's theme was costume art. Beyonce returned to the event for the first time in a decade. She was joined by her husband Jay-Z and their daughter Blue Ivy. My wife sat down to watch this thing last night and noted that she wished she had had daughters because none of us wanted to watch with her. So I then picked up our female dog and put her next to her. I said, here you go. Here's your daughter. Notable looks from last night included a Heidi Klum, who showed up as a living marble statue, and Bad Bunny, who came as an elderly man with a cane.
8: It's expression, you know? It's fun.
19: I'm dreaming it and I'm being it tonight.
20: It's origami, so it's sort of inspired by my grandfather's culture.
21: I'm just focused about finding a way to sit down.
2: So this was held, of course, Metropolitan Museum of Art, co-sponsored by Jeff Bezos, Amazon founder. This year's Met Gala raised $42 million for the Costume Institute.
22: This is one of, if not the biggest night in fashion. And fashion is the cool kid.
23: This is usually not my kind of night, but it's kind of fun to be here.
2: So Mayor Mamdani, he skipped the Met Gala using the moment, he said, to spotlight six workers who keep the fashion world running instead of, he said, going to this billionaire event at the Met Gala. 554. The show will not go on tonight following a three-alarm fire at the historic Eugene O'Neill Theater on West 49th Street. It's home of the long-running musical The Book of Mormon. Now, they think this is all just an electrical fire. Broke out about 10 o'clock yesterday morning. Just one injury to a firefighter, and even that, thankfully, was minor.
24: It was very difficult to get to. There was a lot of catwalks and rigging in the theater.
2: Assistant Fire Chief David Sims there says it started in an electrical room between the fourth and fifth floors. It did cause substantial damage, the evacuation of a hotel next door. The chief says the building's going to be out of service pending repairs. They didn't mention a time frame.
24: The building is going to be out of service pending repairs.
2: I think I just said that. The Book of Mormon, the winner of 9 Tony Awards, has played at the Eugene O'Neill Theater since 2011. So now we know for sure that tonight and tomorrow night's show has been canceled. Details from the people running show, the producers of the show, in the coming hours to see how much longer

0: since 2011. So now we know for sure that tonight and tomorrow night show has been canceled. Details from the people running show, the producers of the show, in the coming hours to see how much longer those cancellations will go on. And we'll end with Brooklyn College students. Remember the story we told you about? It was maybe just a week and a half ago, maybe a little bit more. Brooklyn College made this dopey idea to, instead of have it let students cross the stage during their graduation, that they would just have them stand up at the Barclays Center, which is where they're holding their graduation on May 28th, and say, "You're graduated." And the problem was, there's like 4,000 students, and they said, it just takes too long to get all these students across the stage. So they said, "We're not going to do it anymore." Well, students said, "Wait a minute, that's the money shot that I've spent 4 years and all kinds of money to get through Brooklyn College. I want that shot of me getting the diploma on stage. So do my parents, family members." So they fought back.
1: I wasn't surprised, because the students definitely put in a lot of work just to get this specific solution.
2: It's super important. I mean, we've got students who are first generation. We've got students who haven't had a walk since middle school. And we have students who, like myself, have taken time off.
0: Yeah, so those Brooklyn College students, they reached out to us to tell us their story, and we did, and they fought back with a petition to the school. Other news outlets picked up this story as well. So yesterday, Brooklyn College said, "Okay, you're right. We'll let people walk across the stage and get that money shot."
1: People coming from all over the world to come see every single one of us take that step and see the accomplishments that we've put forth for 4 years. Four hard years.
3: Us as a class of 2026, we want to make sure that we are making an example and leading the classes after us so that they are able to have the same experience that we are able to have right now.
0: Yeah, I don't know what the Brooklyn College is exactly thinking. 5:57, traffic, transit on the 7th. Here's Jill Nolan.
4: Walking, because they wouldn't let me graduate. So,
0: wait, what's that? You're having a problem walking just in general right now?
4: Yeah,
0: right?
4: Well, that too. Yeah, that also. All right, well, here we go. As you begin to travel inbound on the Gowanus BQE Prospect to the Brooklyn Bridge, a lot of slow traffic this morning coming on up, and then also as you come inbound on the LIE, we're a little slow as you get through the Grand Central Parkway on the expressway, and then now inbound at the Holland Tunnel, there's a pretty big delay. We've got about a 30-minute delay, but that's nothing compared to the George Washington Bridge. There's an hour delay up there, and again, that because of all the late running road work. Again, we're getting better. We still have a delay, but it's getting better southbound on the New England Thruway coming down to the old New Rochelle Toll, and just generally around, we're looking at not a bad morning. Everything seems to be about what you would expect for this time of the morning, except for those couple of incidents we told you about. Transit Authority still delays on the 4 and the 6, and alternate side again today is in effect. For navigating traffic, you trust me. 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
0: Let's find out now what's happening on the Tuesday edition of Sid and Friends in the Morning from Justin Alec.
5: Let's do it. Noam Layden, Tuesday morning, coming at you here right around the corner. Sid and Friends in the Morning, kicking us off here in the way of guests. We'll talk to Nassau County Executive Bruce Blakeman. Of course, Noam mentioning that he's on his way to D.C. today to visit with the president, him and President Trump, at the White House. So we'll talk to Bruce here leading us off right before Samantha Edis joins the program, TV contributor, great podcast host, author, all of the above. She'll be with us right around 6:50, 7 a.m. this morning. We'll talk to Craig Carton, the great sports radio and television personality for that matter. He will be on today, talk about the Knicks last night, the beautiful moment the Yankees had yesterday for John Sterling at the stadium. So we'll talk to Craig there in the 7 a.m. hour. Bo Dietl joins us every Tuesday, wrapping out that 7 a.m. hour. He'll be on once again, as always. And Greg Kelly will be with us today. He was supposed to be on with us yesterday. We had some breaking news, had to push the great GK to this morning. He'll be on with Sid, wrapping out that 8 a.m. hour. It's all coming up. Sit in, Friends, in the Morning on a Tuesday morning. Noam Layden coming at you in just a few short moments.
0: I can't wait. We are out of here on this Tuesday morning. We'll do it all over again tomorrow morning, 5 a.m., but don't go anywhere now. Nope. Sid and Friends in the Morning, we are up.

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0: This is John Katzmatidis. I own a lot of companies, but my favorite, WABC Radio. 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
2: But you say he's just a friend.
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5: Oi. I'm sorry, Sid. Hi.
6: Oh, God, don't be sorry. You kidding me?
5: No, I'm wrapped up in these meetings on peace. And I said, it's between peace and Sid Rosenberg. And I said, let's take Rosenberg, okay?
7: So. September 11th, 2001, as so many of us so vividly remember, Mayor Rudy Giuliani ran toward the towers to help those in need. This led to a diagnosis of a restrictive airway disease. He's now breathing on his own with his family and primary medical care provider at his side. Mayor Giuliani is the ultimate fighter. This is something he's demonstrated time and time again throughout his life. And he's going to win this fight. His family deeply appreciates the outpouring of love and support. The mayor believes in the power of prayer. And we're feeling that today. He remains in critical but stable condition. Stay tuned for additional updates as we can provide them. And please keep the mayor in your prayers. They are helping in a big way, and we feel it. God bless America, and God bless America's mayor, Rudy Giuliani.
8: Queens, New York, or Germany, 1930s. Multiple synagogues, Jewish centers, and private homes across Queens were defaced with swastikas and Heil Hitler graffiti. These attacks are coordinated and escalating. And last I checked, Queens is part of New York City, and this is even in Mamdani's neighborhood, yet total silence from the mayor. In fact, he vetoed a bill meant to protect Jewish schools, and his office to counter anti-Semitism doesn't have a phone number or website. It is very alarming that it seems like these attacks is what the mayor wants to happen.
9: One of those swastikas was on the outside of this shul here on 108th Street. Another on a home nearby, a home we're told belongs to a Holocaust survivor. The NYPD's hate crimes unit now investigating these acts of vandalism.
10: Disgusting.
9: That is how Bertha Alive sums up what was done to her Forest Hills home. A giant swastika with a red circle around it, spray painted on the garage door. The vandals walked down her driveway to scroll the hateful symbol. They also threw eggs up at her second story balcony.
10: Very upset. It's never happened to us. Never.
9: Around 1:30 Monday morning, swastikas were also spray-painted on another home about a block away, a car on the corner, and a shul right around the corner. Yosef Mendelson is the rabbi there.
11: The congregation is Machane Chadash, and it means new camp. It was founded by refugees of Nazi Germany who came here, and they said, here, we're going to make a new camp.
9: The NYPD says a fifth message of hate was put on the Rego Park Jewish Center on Queens Boulevard. Congresswoman Grace Meng represents the area.
12: In Congress, you know, we're working on legislation, more resources for our communities who are experiencing a rise in anti-Semitism and different communities.
9: Mayor Mamdani issued a statement saying in part, this is not just vandalism. It is a deliberate act of anti-Semitic hatred
13: meant to
9: instill fear. There is no place for anti-Semitism in Queens or anywhere in our city.
13: Came late.
9: NYPD data shows that in the month of April, there were 30 confirmed anti-Jewish hate crimes.
14: Needs to be moved to the margins of society. Where it should be, where people can say that this is not acceptable behavior.
9: The Anti-Defamation League calling on the New York City Council to override Mayor Mamdani's veto of a bill that would set up buffer zones around schools and houses of worship during protests.
14: We very rarely see swastikas on people's homes, on people's cars. That is not something that we've really encountered. And in this particular case, a swastika on the home of a Holocaust survivor really feels particularly heinous.
11: And we will continue to be here, and this will only make us stronger.
9: And the NYPD does have some surveillance images. We're told there were four suspects in the case here at the shul. One person did the spray painting, and the other three stood by.
13: Breaking news, the U.S. ceasefire with Iran is being severely tested. Iran firing what it says are warning shots at U.S. Navy ships. And President Trump speaking with ABC News just a short time ago. Iran state media airing images claiming to show the Iranian military firing those warning shots at U.S. ships near the Strait of Hormuz. It comes after President Trump announced the U.S. would now be helping to guide vessels through the strait. Iran also accused of attacking commercial vessels in the strait. Iranian missiles and drones also attacking the UAE. With gas prices in the U.S. soaring up more than 30 cents in the last week and up again today, John Carl did what President Trump just told him about all of this.
15: In week 10 of this war, the fragile ceasefire is teetering as Iran launches new attacks. Iranian state media claiming they show rockets firing warning shots at American destroyers attempting to enter the Strait of Hormuz. It came after President Trump announced that the U.S. will now help some of the 1,600 cargo ships and tankers stranded outside the strait, posting, "We will guide their ships safely out of these restricted waterways so they can freely and ably get on with their business." The administration announced two U.S.-flagged commercial ships were able to make it through. But Iran responded with a defiant show of force, firing at American Navy vessels and a commercial South Korean ship. The head of Central Command, Admiral Brad Cooper, telling reporters the U.S. fought back, sinking six Iranian military boats.
16: The cruise missiles were going after both U.S. Navy ships, but mostly after commercial shipping. We defended both ourselves, and consistent with our commitment, we defended all the commercial ships.
15: But Iran didn't stop there. Video circulating on social media shows flames reaching toward the sky from an oil port in the United Arab Emirates after an Iranian strike, the first major attack since the ceasefire went into effect. The big question, is the ceasefire collapsing? When I spoke with President Trump, he downplayed Iran's attacks, insisting it was, quote, not heavy firing. When I asked him about the missiles fired at the UAE, he told me they were shot down for the most part. One got through, not huge damage. Trump says ships are moving through the strait and the war is going well.
17: It's working out very nicely.
15: But most Americans disagree. Our new ABC News Washington Post Ipsos poll shows 61% call the war a mistake. Just 36% say it was the right decision. Gas prices averaging $4.47 a gallon, up $1.53 since the start of the war, jumping more than 30 cents since just last week. Today, with gas prices up, peace talks stall, and Iran on the attack, I asked the president about the prospects for ending the war. He told me, quote, "We have it under control. One way or another, we win. And you know why, John?" He said, "I always win."
18: Breaking news this morning. John Sterling, the legendary voice of the New York Yankees, has passed away at the age of 87. A post from the WFAN X account announced his passing, calling, quote, "the voice of an entire generation of Yankee fandom." Sterling started his historic career back in 1960, started with the Yankees calling games in 1989, and he would go on to call more than 5,000 consecutive games until the 2019 season. He retired at the start of the 2024 season due to health concerns.
19: If you were looking for drama, if you were looking for the moment, if you were looking for entertainment, that's what he gave you. And I think there were people who were critics, severe critics, and there were people who loved it. And I'll tell you this, as the years went by, I think the fans really grew to love the home run calls. The Yankees hit a million home runs every year. They loved the entertainment value of it, and they started to appreciate that and not worry too much about the descriptive analysis of a certain play.
20: The other thing that was funny about Sterling, with my old partner here, about the passing of John Sterling, legendary Yankee broadcaster, as Mike said, never missed a game in his life. He wouldn't want to dare miss a game in case he got replaced by somebody.
19: Yeah,
20: that
19: he didn't want somebody else to do a game.
20: He definitely didn't. He didn't want anybody else working but him. But the one thing about him, he used to whine a lot when the Yankees weren't playing well. And you know, you never could argue with him because he had the guts to knock the Yankee. He got a little Harry Carey in him. Because if he didn't like what the Yankees were doing, he wouldn't be afraid to tell you. You gotta give him credit for that.
21: Never
0: there it goes. It is high. It is far. It is gone. Giambino. A thriller by Godzilla. It's an A-bomb from A-Rod. Burn, baby, burn. El Capitan. Robbie Cano. A don't you know. Georgie Juicewood. Feeding Gregorio. Makes Yankee fans.
21: That's baseball season.
0: Mark sends a text message. One of the best games you'll ever see. Perfect game. Baseball immortality. The Bambino. God. Number 62 to set the new American League record. All right. Here comes the judge. World Series over. Yankees win the

0: New York Yankees. Yesterday on this show, we broke the news. I guess Fulmer had it first, but we were right behind him, that the legendary classic voice of the Yanks, John Sterling, passed away Sunday at the age of 87 years old. And I was at the ballpark again last night. They love me at Yankee Stadium. I want to thank Keith Kantrowitz and my dear buddy Mark Oringer for taking me to the game, celebrating my birthday 2 weeks later. But they had this plan for a while, legend seats. And you know what happens when I say on the radio I'm going to Yankee Stadium? It takes about 2 seconds. I'm not exaggerating. 2 seconds, not kidding, though, for Randy Levine to text me, or Randy's great assistant, I love her, Stephanie, she's terrific. One of them texts me and go, you're in the ballpark tonight, you're coming up. So it's always kind of the same plan, whether Randy sends me seats, we get them from him, or last night Keith. They're always legend seats, which a couple of rows from the field. Usually I sit on the third baseline. Last night we sat out in right field, right there in the second row. It was beautiful. And then by the third or fourth inning, we make our way up to the suite area where Randy Levine has his suite. You know, there's two suites. And we sit there for a few innings. So, for example, last night when we got to Randy's suite, Randy was, as always, hospitable and beautiful. So happy to see me. I was wearing my Bucky Dent jersey. The all-time great Yankee shortstop, Bucky Dent, sent me from Delray Beach, Florida, through the mail, a Bucky Dent jersey and a Bucky Dent signed hat for my birthday. As Lewis knows, number 20 for the man that hit that big home run against the Red Sox in 1978 and went on to win the World Series MVP that year in 78 against the Dodgers, my friend Bucky Dent. I'm in there, and, for example, General Jack Keane, you know who he is, Noam, right?
1: Of course.
0: He was sitting right there. And a couple of days ago, Brian Kilmeade said to me, he said, you know, if you go to the Yankee game tonight, odds are you're going to see General Keane there. Now, we have efforted to get General Keane on this show a million times. He never says yes. Never. I don't know why, but he just doesn't say yes. So when I saw him in the suite last night, he could not have been nicer. True gentleman. Really, true gentleman. Great guy. We hit it off great. I think I met him once before. I don't remember. So he was in the suite last night. You know Kenny Sunshine? You know Ken Sunshine, Noam?
1: I don't think
0: big
1: so.
0: Big PR guy. Big deal
1: in
0: New York.
1: Oh, I know who that is. Yeah,
0: yeah. Yeah. He was in the suite last night, and it was just a great time. But and the Yankees, of course, went on to clobber the Orioles, scored 12 runs again. Aaron Judge, another home run. And well, the Yankees are just playing great baseball. They completed the four-game sweep of the Baltimore Orioles. So Levine, at one point, in front of everybody inside the suite, you know who else was there last night? The Suffolk County Sheriff. You know who he is? He's a terrific guy, the Suffolk County Sheriff. He was in there last night, too. And at one point, Randy Levine made the point that he doesn't think it's a coincidence that about the time that I decided to abandon the Mets, I'm not going back. I'm going to be at Citi Field on May 15th with Bill O'Reilly for the Mets and the Yankees. I've been invited to sit with Steve Cohen in his suite. I'm going to do it. But I'm not going back. That's it. I'm Yankees all the way. I wear jerseys now to the ballpark. And Randy Levine made the statement, Lewis, last night that he does not think it's a coincidence that the Yankees all of a sudden are unbeatable since I joined the Yanks. He said, Sid, I don't think we've lost. And for a while there, the Mets only lost. Now, the Mets have won 3 out of 4. They won the weekend series against the Angels and beat Colorado last night. But Randy Levine, for what it's worth, Lewis, crediting me with this Yankee surge. Any thoughts on that?
2: I don't have any thoughts.
3: No, you don't. No,
2: I just yeah. What should I say about that?
0: I think he's right, no? Is it crazy to think that?
2: Sure. No, it's not crazy to think that. It's not crazy. It's you're the reason why the Yankees are on this.
0: That's what he said. Listen, when the president of the team says that, be one thing if I said it, be kind of wacky, right? Errol Toulon, of course, is the
1: Suffolk County Sheriff.
0: Yeah, Errol's a great guy. Great guy. He was so nice last night. When the president of the team says that, not me, I didn't say it. See, if I said it, it's like, oh, there goes Sid again. Crazy Sid.
3: And Wendy Levine said it. So it's got to be true.
2: Yeah, sure.
3: He's
2: a smart man. He might know. Of course.
3: So Texas is coming into town tonight for the Yanks. You know what that means? Brandon Nimmo is back in town. And I told you guys that Steve Cohen told me that he plans on going to the Bronx. The Mets are out of town anyway. He plans on going to the Bronx to go see his friend Brandon Nimmo. You guys found that to be weird was the words you guys use a lot.
1: It still is.
3: Yeah, no, it's not. But I don't know if he's going tonight or tomorrow. I don't know. Jacob DeGrom is also with Texas, but he didn't mention him. He talked specifically on the phone with me about Brandon Nimmo, so we'll see if Steve Cohen really does that. I don't know. The Mets are in Colorado, so why not take a nice trip to the Bronx and see your old buddy that you guys traded? I don't know. But at any rate, Texas comes to town, and the Yankees pretty much unbeatable. There was a moment of silence, of course, last night at the stadium for John Sterling. Some emotional videos from Michael Kay. He got very emotional. Susan Waldman, who, of course, worked alongside John Sterling for many, many years. Susie, an old buddy of mine from WFAN, trying to repair that relationship. I went to Wendy to do that for me last night.
1: What happened between the two?
3: Oh, years ago, I told her to go home and get her shine box, and she got all pissed off. And
1: those are your exact words?
3: Yes.
1: Oh.
3: I don't know exactly why. I made fun of her when she did the whole Roger Clemens is in my box type of thing, you know, that whole
1: right.
3: thing. So I used to make fun of her, and she didn't like that very much. But I was young and stupid and looking to, you know, get ratings and get noticed. And now that I'm old and stupid and still getting ratings and still getting noticed, I'd like to make up with Susan, you know. So she talked yesterday about the passing of her former partner. They did those games for many years. John doing the play-by-play and Susan, of course, doing the analysis. So here it is, Lewis. This is cut number 10. Susan Waldman talking about the first time she ever met John Sterling.
4: I was his update person on WFAN in 1987, and he was doing a talk show, and he came up for All-Star Week, and he did the week, and I remember he came in, and I was the update person, and he stood up, and he cupped his hand over his ear, and he talked standing up for 4 hours, and I said, this must be a really interesting person, and he could talk about anything. He could talk about any sport at any time, and so his callers were the exchange between him and the callers was unbelievable. He also was a pretty nasty talk show host. People think it was nasty then. John would really yell at people and she called them stupid. But I thought, this what a fascinating person he is. And that's when we became friends and we found out we had the same taste of music. We had, you know, we read the same books. He was a voracious reader. I don't know if people knew that in between innings, John would be reading. He would come right back into it. Because that was his life, was baseball. But he could turn it off, read a couple of pages, and now we are in the bottom of the seventh, and he'd come right back. It was extraordinary.
3: Susan Waldman. Now, in the open, of course, you heard Mike and the Mad Dog. They were back together yesterday. Christopher Mad Dog Russo on his SiriusXM show invited his old partner of 25-plus years, Mike Francesa, on. So he did play some of that. I also caught up this morning with Brian Kilmeade, who follows me each and every morning at 10 o'clock right here on WABC. Brian, a terrific sports guy, big New York sports fan. He had this to say about the passing of John Sterling, Lewis, cut number 8.
5: I'll tell you what, the passing of John Sterling, even the age 87, is stunning. Why? I mean, he was just a staple on the air. Every game seemed fresh. It seemed like the first. I love the fact that clearly he was employed by the Yankees, but clearly he was calling the game as he saw it. Yeah, did he want the Yankees to win? Absolutely. But would he call them out when they weren't playing like winners? Yes. And the frustration? Absolutely. I really felt like he was the ongoing conversation between the fans, especially the Yankee heyday, which we're just beginning now to appreciate. And it's like the last of, I think, broadcasters that are the Vince Scully types, and I put him in that category that are really, even though he had other jobs leading up to the Yankee job, I put him in that category of people that are always going to be with the Yankees. And if it's not official, it should be. He's going to be in Monument Park. And I just think that by being a great person, as well as a great broadcaster, I think that's what's going to be remembered. I see Derek Jeter's remarks and all these other players. They feel like he was one of them, you know. And I think maybe as they retired and maybe heard back some of the calls that he made, they realized how special he made the game. So he'll be missed, and it's the heyday of broadcasting. It's what it shows me what a sportscaster can do for a team's identity. And for the fans, and kind of linking them both. John Sterling passes away, and I think now his impact is going to begin to be felt.
3: All right, I couldn't agree more, Brian Kilmeade. We'll do more of this story with the Hall of Famer, WFAN afternoon host, and, of course, Fox Sports 1 television star as well, Craig Carton. He'll be here at about 7:35. And, yes, my new best friend, well, second to Danielle, the president of your New York Yankees. Again, I was with him last night. Randy Levine will be stopping by live this morning, coming up at about 9:15 as well. Of course, he knew Job very well. So we'll talk to Carton and Levine about John Sterling. The local story that I wanted to cover, I played the Ari Akerman. I like Ari. You know, I pretty much stopped communicating with all these, what do you call these, influencers a long time ago. There's too many of them. And every day, look, I'm Jewish, okay? I think I'm speaking at about 10 events, I swear to God, Lou and Noam, about 10 over the next 5 weeks, okay? But I don't talk about it all day, every day on this radio show. I don't talk about it all day, every day on my social media because it gets to the point where even the most staunch of Jewish supporters, they get annoyed, you know? And it's a very tough culture out there. It's a very tough climate out there. And we got to be careful in our fight to protect Jews and Judaism, not to start to become too much. Does that make sense, Noam?
1: It makes a lot of sense, actually.
3: Right. So you notice that I'm not talking about Israel every segment. I'm not doing live Jerusalem segments every second. It's still in my heart. I'm going to go to Israel in June. Like I said, I'm going to speak at about 10 events. And we do a little bit of almost every day. But I'm not going to, you know, hour after hour. So these influencers, that's all they do. So every now and then I call them and I go, listen, guys, I'm not, you know, I'm not the the boss of all this. But I'm telling you, you're starting to hurt us. What do you mean? I said, the more you do, it's too much. Every single day is too much. But. When we see what we saw 2 days ago in Queens, and I live in Queens, then you can't talk about it enough. Swastikas on homes, including the home of a Holocaust survivor. Swastikas on a shul in Queens. Then you got to talk about it. And you got to talk about it a lot. And unfortunately, we are talking about these things too much in this city. So let me play this one more time. This report to my attention by Ari Akerman, who's a good one, on his social media on Instagram, talking about what we saw 2 days ago in Queens, Lewis. This is cut number two.
6: Queens, New York, or Germany, 1930s. Multiple synagogues, Jewish centers, and private homes across Queens were defaced with swastikas and Heil Hitler graffiti. These attacks are coordinated and escalating. And last I checked, Queens is part of New York City, and this is even in Mamdani's neighborhood, yet total silence from the mayor. In fact, he vetoed a bill meant to protect Jewish schools, and his office to counter anti-Semitism doesn't have a phone number or website. It is very alarming that it seems like these attacks is what the mayor wants to happen.
3: I agree with him. The mayor's rhetoric is, I'm going to arrest Bibi Netanyahu. The fact that he did, in fact, veto that buffer zone in front of educational centers like yeshivas. Everything he says and does says it's open season on the Jews. Everything. So, you know, now we get this day in Queens a couple days ago, and you heard Ari Akerman say nothing from the mayor. Yet, we played a clip from WPIX, Noam, Channel 11, in the open, talking about this night, all the news, all the details, and they talked about Mamdani's quote. And Mamdani's a liar, and he just, you know, he gets on his knees for the Jews in New York because he wants their votes again when he tries to win again in 3 years. He doesn't care. But PIX says, here's a quote from the mayor. What they didn't say was, it took a long time for the mayor to say anything. Once again, another example of a New York local media station running cover for Mamdani. What they should have said was, hey, this happened a couple of days ago. We did not hear from the mayor for about a day till he made these comments. They never said that, Noam. But you know that's the case, right?
1: It took a long time.
3: When you've got this type of attack in Queens, and you're trying to convince people you don't hate the Jews, despite what Sid Rosenberg says every day, you got to get on this in less than an hour. Less than an hour, no?
1: You would think so, yeah.
3: Nothing from the mayor. Came hours and hours, maybe even the next day, I don't know. that stupid tweet that, you know, this is, we can't have this. And shut up, Mom Donnie. Shut up. God, I hate this guy. I'm so sick and tired of Mom Donnie, and I got to talk about this jerk off every day. I have no choice. This is the one place where I do go. But for the influencers, I'm not talking about anti-Semitism and Israel every day with the mayor. I'm talking about a variety of issues. I can't stand the fact that he's anti-cop. That's my biggest issue with the mayor. Or the taxes, what he's doing to people like Ken Griffin, John Catsimatidis, Bill Ackman. There's a million things to hit the mayor over the head with above and beyond anti-Semitism. But here we are again, 2 days away from another really ugly attack in Queens, and basically nothing from the mayor. One tweet that said nothing. What else we got on that, Noam?
1: Well, the intense part about this, too, is just that normally we see this, unfortunately, where they'll go after synagogues. In this case, it was a Jewish community center. The synagogue they went after is a synagogue called Machane Chodesh in Rigo Park, or it's right in Rigo Park.
3: My God, you said that so well.
1: Don't I say that well?
3: That's very sexy.
1: Yeah,
3: not going to
1: say it again. Machane Chodesh.
3: Oh, my God. Could you get naked and say it?
1: Yes, I could.
3: Okay, thank you.
1: But after the show.
3: Okay, great.
1: So that synagogue was founded by people who had escaped Germany. So here they
3: Holocaust
1: are.
3: Holocaust survivors.
1: Yes.
3: Right?
1: And then what made the story even more unusual is that two homes were, tagged with graffiti. I mean, normally it's one thing to go after a synagogue and a community center. I'm not saying it's right. But then when they go after homes and a car, that's not something you see usually.
3: Homes of Holocaust survivors.
1: No, I don't know.
3: One of them was.
1: Oh, one of them was?
3: Yes.
1: Oh, so clearly that tells me that the people who were behind this knew what they were doing. I 100%. Thought the synagogue was just a one-off. They got lucky.
3: They actually put graffiti, a swastika, and I'll have to confirm this, I'm 99% sure, on the home of an actual Holocaust survivor.
1: Yeah, I had not heard that. I mean, it's just,
3: I believe that's
1: just
3: the case.
1: Horrendous.
3: Yes.
1: Now, they do a video. They think it's four people, but, you know, they haven't caught up with them yet.
3: All right, we heard yesterday from Asian Teddy, I call him. He's not even Asian. Why do I call him that? Because he looks Asian. It's fine. His name is Teddy Goodman. He happens to be the spokesperson for the great mayor, Rudy Giuliani. So I didn't know this. So Rudy has something called restrictive airway disease. Rudy is suffering from a post 9/11 illness. That's no surprise, okay? But he was so sick a couple nights ago when the news first broke that he was in critical but stable condition. Maybe you didn't even know this either, that the priest actually came to read Rudy Giuliani his last rites. Did you know that?
1: I saw that.
3: That's how close Rudy was to death. Now, thank God he is turning the corner. He has improved dramatically. Maybe not dramatically, but he's improved enough. I don't think he's in danger of dying anymore. I told you this yesterday. I've been in contact with his son, Andrew Giuliani. But Teddy really believes that all the prayers and all the love really helps. This was in the open. It's worth playing again, Lewis. This is the PR guy for Rudy. He's a good friend of ours. His name is Ted Goodman. And Lewis, this is cut number one.
7: The September 11th, 2001, as so many of us so vividly remember, Mayor Rudy Giuliani ran toward the towers to help those in need. This led to a diagnosis of a restrictive airway disease. He's now breathing on his own with his family and primary medical care provider at his side. Mayor Giuliani is the ultimate fighter. This is something he's demonstrated time and time again throughout his life. And he's going to win this fight. His family deeply appreciates the outpouring of love and support. The mayor believes in the power of prayer. And we're feeling that. We're feeling that today. He remains in critical but stable condition. Stay tuned for additional updates as we can provide them. And please keep the mayor in your prayers. They are helping in a big way, and we feel it. God bless America.
3: America.
7: And God bless America's mayor, Rudy Giuliani.
3: All right. Great job, Teddy. Give me the latest with Iran. I know that they're firing missiles now, specifically two U.S. destroyers, U.S. Navy ships fired at them. It doesn't seem to me like Iran has paid any attention, not even for 15 minutes, to this, what they're calling, very fragile ceasefire. There's no ceasefire. I mean, they continue to wreak havoc in the Strait of Hormuz. As far as I know, they haven't done anything in terms of providing us with any more information or goods in terms of enriching uranium for this nuclear bomb. So I don't know what President Trump thought he was going to accomplish during these 2 weeks or 3 weeks, whatever long these extensions are, which I think makes us look bad, not good. Doesn't make us look good. I mean, you look at the approval ratings right now and Trump says they're phony. Maybe the president is right. Listen, I love the president. I think that this was a worthwhile and necessary war. I do. But as it starts to drag on, I like it less and less. And I'm not alone. The American public, according to CNN and Fox this morning, now believes at 66% that we're not doing a very good job handling the war. And a lot of that 66% was on board when this thing first started. But you remember, I've been telling you guys for weeks, going back and forth with people like K.T. McFarlane, that good friends of mine at the Pentagon tell me that we're stuck. We're stuck. You know, we're going back and forth about the Strait of Hormuz, but if you look at what we wanted to accomplish and where we are, we're not doing anything, not because we're waiting to find the right guys to talk to, but because we're stuck. People go, oh, no, no, that's not true. And I don't know if that's not true, because it almost seems like that to me. So another day where Iran is firing at us, not really paying attention to anything we want them to do, and the idea that we're stuck, I'm telling you, man, this is now, what, 5 or 6 weeks this thing's been going on? That doesn't seem so outrageous to me, Noam. What about you?
1: No, I mean, there's no end in sight. We don't have any talks of any sort of peace deal going on. Yesterday, you had Iranian state media reporting that two missiles had struck a U.S. warship. And then so you had Central Command come out late yesterday saying that's not true. It did not happen. The president saying yesterday that they're escorting commercial ships through the strait. They're unnamed countries that aren't involved in the fighting. And so he says they're going to help free those ships that are unable to move through the waterway and get them out. But it wasn't even clear that that happened yesterday. And then the Iranians said they were waiting for a response to peace proposals. There's been this back and forth, but there really hasn't been any movement at all on either side that we can see anyway.
3: Jeez. So gas prices are still way too high.
1: Yeah, it's a $4.46 an average this morning, according to AAA anyway.
3: Yeah, and spots in California, where tonight they're going to have their big California governor primary debate. CNN is going to air that. We're going to have Samantha Edis in studio. She's from New York, but now lives in Los Angeles for many years, in here to talk about those races, both mayor with my man Spencer Pratt and governor. But there are parts in Los Angeles where I'm reading it's like $6.50.
1: Yeah.
3: You saw that, right?
1: Yeah, Northern California, $6.50. Parts of Southern California, just around that, a little bit less.
3: Right. So, you know, I'm all Trump all the time. I love him. And, I'm John comes on and goes, oh, they're going to start coming down the prices. And they're going to come down very, very quickly. But when? I mean, they're coming down. When?
1: Well,
3: this isn't helping us. The damn midterms, they're going to come up on us before you know it.
1: Well, here we are. It's already May 5th. They put the Treasury Secretary out, Scott Bessent, yesterday on some of to do some talks with reporters. And he was saying, you know, what the White House has said all along, that gas prices will come down when the war is over. So the reporters are saying, well, when is it going to be
3: right?
1: Over? Because this is hurting everybody.
3: No, this is getting silly. I'm sorry. I love Trump. I want to get him on. You know, my dear friend Bruce Blakeman, who is now serving his second term as a Nassau County executive, our enthusiastic choice to beat the wretched Kathy Hochul and be the next governor of the United of New York, I should say. Bruce is on his way as we speak right now to Washington, D.C. He's going to meet with President Trump in the Oval Office and talk about what a mess New York is, how bad Mamdani is, how bad Hochul is, and all the issues in and around New York, and Bruce and Trump are very, very close. Remember I told you guys this way back when? You know that, what is her name now, the one in Congress? She doesn't talk to me anymore. The one who did a good job beating up the university presidents, and everybody loves her.
2: Elise Stefanik.
3: Yes. She doesn't talk to me anymore. So I reached out to Elise two or three times because she was everywhere the last 2 weeks promoting her new book. You saw that, Noam, right?
1: I did, yeah.
3: I said, Elise, people come on this show. They got a new book just this week. Dana Perino, Brett Baer next week. You've got a new book. I'm not Imus. I'm not Oprah Winfrey. But if there's a radio show that can sell books, it's me. And I want to cordially invite you to come on and help promote and sell your book. She won't even text me back. She really believed that I hurt her because there I was for her when she started running. But as soon as Bruce jumped in, my allegiances changed. Because I'm closer with Bruce Blakeman, have been for years, than I am with Elise. Nothing personal. I also think Bruce is the better candidate. Same thing with Trump. I told you guys, Trump much closer to Bruce than Elise. Trump loves Elise, respects Elise, loves the job that she did, will always appreciate the fact that she did not take that UN ambassador job and stayed in Congress to make sure he had that slim edge. But he's an actual friend of Bruce and Bruce's brother, too, mind you. Not Elise. So Bruce will be with the president. He's going to call in here in about 5 or 6 minutes, talk about exactly what is on the agenda in the White House today. But I got to all this to say that I love President Trump, but this is getting silly now. I'm sorry. I'm having a very difficult time defending this war now. Not the beginning, not even the first month. No issue. Loved it. Loved every second of it. They are, in fact, the sponsor of terrorism all over the world. They are, in fact, trying to build a nuclear weapon. They are, in fact, funding all those proxies from the Houthis to Hezbollah to Hamas, killing Israelis all over the world. More importantly, forget about Israelis because you're all anti-Semites, killing Americans for years, for 47 years. One of the worst attacks we ever had was all of our soldiers being killed in Beirut. That was Iran. So don't tell me that they don't deserve this. Of course they do. Not innocent civilians, but we're not killing innocent civilians, God damn it, for the thousandth time. I mean, I had a block last night that washed up stupid actor from Bruce Blakeman's part of town, Billy Baldwin. You believe that?
1: You blocked him last night?
3: I had to. I get home from the Yankee game. I go to bed. It's late. I'm tired. I get up at 3:30 in the morning. And at 3:30 in the morning, I do the same thing every morning. Some mornings I got about 2:50 when I got to shave. But I already shaved yesterday. I got up a little later today.
8: Got that, no?
1: I do.
3: Write it down. So it's 3:30, and when I first wake up, I'm very tired. So even though I'm a guy, I pee sitting down. Okay, fine.
8: Okay, you got that part too?
1: Write that down. Shave, yeah. Peeing, yeah. Sitting down, right. A little.
3: Okay. So I'm sitting down. Well, that's how I read the paper. I get ready for work, you know. And then I check my social media, and Billy Baldwin, there's like 9 posts from this idiot. Like 9. And it's all these videos of people, some even Israeli, some Jewish, that are beating the living daylights out of Israel for murdering innocent Palestinians. You know, the whole lying narrative that Tucker Carlson and the rest of these anti-Semites, yes, they are. Don't try to argue for them. They're anti-Semites. Billy Baldwin is one, too. I know he's got a couple of Jewish friends in Hollywood, but this is the argument they all try to make, you know. That the Israelis are committing genocide and killing Palestinian children, all that nonsense. And he litters my page with it. And then what really ticked me off is the last video I see, which was like 40 minutes before I got up this morning, was an MTG video. Marjorie Taylor Greene taking President Trump to task. Here we go again for Jeffrey Epstein. And you guys know, for the billionth time, I want every single person, every single one, even if it was President Trump, but he's been exonerated, you morons. Every single person that took advantage of a young person in that Epstein thing should go to jail forever. I don't look to protect any of them. But I'm sick and tired myself of being called a pedophile 50 times a month because I'm friends with Trump. I'm sick of it. You're going to put MTG on my page? That's going to be your source of information? She's a source of truth? Marjorie Taylor Greene? So I blocked the son of a bitch. Billy Baldwin. What a douchebag. God.
8: I think we both got that part now. Yeah. Okay, good. Okay.
3: Why is he your friend, Norm?
1: Well, we go way back.
3: Yeah. You know. Mm-hmm. How far back?
1: So you shave, then you sit.
3: I'm curious about that. If I have to shave, I have to get up at 2:50 a.m.
1: Right.
3: Because then, it takes me like 45 minutes to shave.
1: Do you do that while you're peeing, sitting down?
3: No, first I pee and sit down.
1: With the phone.
8: 45 minutes?
3: Yeah, because I got to do my face, my neck, my head.
1: It's a whole body thing. Right?
3: I do a whole thing, yeah.
8: All right.
3: Yeah.
8: Okay.
3: So I only do it like every 3 days.
1: Right.
3: That gets me up at 2:50. Now, the days that I don't shave, like today, because I shaved yesterday, I get up at like 3:20. And then I have extra time to just sit and read, you know.
1: Get angry.
8: All right, now I know when to send you the long kind of messages.
1: Your best readings at that time.
3: About 3:20, yeah. It's great. And then I read all this stuff the night before, all these psychos on my social media. And the last thing I expected was Billy Baldwin to go nuts.
1: Well, he heard you talking about him, I'm sure, on the radio, or got back to him yesterday. And that's why he went on the attack. He needs the publicity.
3: Right, he has not been relevant for how many years? Like I told you yesterday, since Sharon Stone said, I can't kiss him on the movie set anymore. The guy's got breath like an ass. And that stupid movie Sliver that he made, that he has not. This guy hasn't done anything, as far as I know, in 15 years. Whatever he, I guess, exposure he did get was from his wife, China. China, who's in that group, Wilson Phillips, and they're done.
8: That's right. He was with China Phillips.
3: He still is.
8: He still is.
3: I think they're still married, yeah. Okay. I think he is one of the few that actually stayed married. I don't know why she stuck with him, but she did. But at any rate, Billy Baldwin has SDS to the nth degree. He's got Trump derangement syndrome, too. Don't get me wrong. He's got it in a big way. But he's also got Sid derangement syndrome. Billy Baldwin. So go on social media and just cause havoc, cause hell with Billy Baldwin. He's at the real Billy Baldwin. At the real Billy Baldwin. He's out there. He's all for Palestine, which doesn't exist, you moron. All for Palestine, anti-President Trump, anti-Bibi Netanyahu. He wants to arrest everybody. But by the way, I'd love to know if Billy and Alec were ever in the same restaurant as Jeffrey Epstein or in the same area, because you know that if you walked down the block and bumped into Jeffrey, you ended up in those papers. That was what became ridiculous about the Epstein files. It wasn't just people who were on the island looking to take advantage of young girls. If you were in a restaurant and he was there, you were in the Epstein files. You're going to tell me the Baldwins were never in the same place as Jeffrey Epstein? You want to bet, Noam?
1: That'd be hard to believe.
3: Right. But he's putting up videos of Marjorie Taylor Greene and President Trump, this jackass. So anyway, I don't care.
1: Well, now you won't see it anymore because you blocked
3: him. I blocked him, yeah. It's unfortunate because to a certain extent, I enjoy it. It's the hate watch is fun, you know.
1: Do you want me to go look and see what he's posting this morning?
3: Yeah, you should, actually. Okay. At the real Billy Baldwin. And while you're there, call him a dick face.
1: All right.
3: Will you do that?
1: Yeah, sure.
3: All right, thank
8: Anything.
3: You. Yeah. Big show coming up, as I mentioned, the Nassau County executive. He's running for governor, our dear friend Bruce Blakeman, on his way to the White House. As we speak, he's going to meet with President Trump in D.C. today. He's going to join us. Before it's all said and done, Samantha Ettis, Craig Carton on John Sterling, Bo Deedle, Greg Kelly, and Yankee President Randy Levine on the Red Hot Yankees and John Sterling as well. Big, big Tuesday guest list on your favorite talk show in New York City and around the country. We are sitting friends in the morning.

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2: Well, from the Apple Bank traffic desk, we're going to go to the George Washington Bridge. It is a mess as you come inbound, well over an hour delay, probably closer to 90 because it is just jammed in bumper-to-bumper traffic all the way on I-95 coming into the George Washington Bridge from Route 80. And again, this is because of some late road work up on the upper level. Again, this is on the eastbound, inbound side, upper level, one lane, the left lane going to be out of service. As a result of that, the inbound side of Route 46 is backed up almost all the way back to the turnpike. And if you're heading south, bound on the Palisades Parkway, have pretty good delay there as well, probably about 20 minutes. So you want to avoid the George Washington Bridge this morning. Lincoln Tunnel is a little bit better. Let's call it 40. And then inbound, if you're heading to the Holland, get to the Turnpike Extension. It is, once you get over the Newark Bay Bridge, is only a 10-minute delay. But you've got well over 30, maybe 40 minutes now coming inbound from 1 and 9. Now, if you're on the New England Thruway northbound up at exit 17, there was an earlier accident. That's out of the way. The construction also has been cleared, and the delay that were up there we were telling you about have eased. In from the island, not a bad day at all. A little slow at the Cross Island. Same thing, Main Street into Queens Boulevard on the LIE. Inbound on the Gowanus BQE, very slow off of the Verrazano Bridge, and then you're very slow from the Prospect Expressway to the Brooklyn Bridge. Transit Authority delays on the C and the Q, and alternate side is in effect. For navigating traffic, you count on me. 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

0: Big things happening today. Maybe nothing bigger than my dear friend, currently serving his second term as Nassau County Executive, but he's going to be our next governor, folks. Write it down. He's going to beat Kathy Hochul, the Republican choice for governor here in New York, my dear, dear friend, Bruce Blakeman. Bruce, on the way to Washington, D.C. today, to the White House, to see our mutual friend, President Donald J. Trump. With that said, here he is, my friend Bruce. Bruce, good morning. You got a big day ahead of you, don't you?
1: Hey, Sid, it's good to talk to you. I'm going to be seeing our buddy, who's doing an amazing job, President Trump, today in the Oval Office. We're going to talk about a lot of wide-ranging issues. We're going to talk about ways in which we can make New York more affordable, how we can fight back against Kathy Hochul and Zohran Mamdani's energy and tax policies that are making this the highest most expensive place to live in the whole United States. And we're going to talk about making New York safer.
0: That's so important because you got a mayor who's anti-cop. You know that. He loves to visit perps in the hospital, but not the police officers. You've got Kathy up in Albany who refuses to really address the situation of bail reform and putting bad people back on the streets. And I know the president knows about this. He's got people like me in New York who text him and bother him, but you and him are very, very close. So I love the fact you can sit with him today. So when he tries to be nice to people like the governor, when he says nice things about the mayor, the truth is

0: text him and bother him, but you and him are very, very close. So I love the fact you can sit with him today. So when he tries to be nice to people like the governor, when he says nice things about the mayor, the truth is neither one of those people deserve any of those compliments. Mamdani is destroying this city. Hochul is destroying this state. And now we're counting on you, Bruce Blakeman, today to tell President Trump the real truth.
1: Well, first of all, Kathy Hochul and Zohra Mamdani want to end law enforcement's cooperation with ICE, which is very dangerous, Sid. If you saw what happened the other day out here in Nassau County, there was an illegal migrant. He came to this country through Mexico, up through California, and he was 12 years old. And under the Obama administration, this guy was let loose in the community at 12 years of age, unsupervised, no parent, no guardian, just running around the country, made his way to New York. And in 2022, under Biden-Harris, they gave this guy legal status. They gave him a green card. And then lo and behold, this guy, he had something wrong with him. He was somebody who was very dangerous to the community. He ended up butchering two young women, 142, 132. And these women had their whole life ahead of them, but unfortunately it was cut short because of the policies of Obama, Biden, Harris, which make us less safe. You know, Sid, that I have had an agreement with ICE for over a year now. We removed 2,000 criminals from our streets in all sorts of crimes, from attempted murder to rape to robbery to carjacking, drug dealing, gang activity. And you know what? Where do they want us to put these 2,000 people? They want us to put them back in the community? This is disgraceful. We didn't raid one church. We didn't raid one school. We didn't raid one daycare center or hospital. Because we cooperate with ICE, we had more control over the situation, and we made sure that it went very smoothly without incident. So I'm going to talk to President Trump about some of those issues. I'm going to talk about lowering energy costs by being proactive in drilling in the Marcellus Shale, which is one of the largest natural gas reserves in the world. We have it here in New York, and we're not using it. What we're doing is we're importing natural gas from Pennsylvania. So Pennsylvania gets the money. New Yorkers get the short end of the stick. We're going to end the migrant program here in New York State, where we spend $8 billion on people who haven't earned a thing. They're not New Yorkers. They're not Americans. That ends when I become governor. I'm going to talk about all these issues with President Trump.
0: One more, Bruce, is anti-Semitism. 2 days ago in Queens, right on the other side of the border from you, swastikas painted on people's homes and shuls. And listen, my feeling is that the mayor of Mamdani, he encourages this type of stuff. You know, he's still talking about arresting Bibi Netanyahu and how Israel is committing genocide. And when the political leaders say stuff like that, and you've got a society that is hell-bent on hating the Jews, that doesn't help. So he actually, I think, he lights the flame. Kathy Hochul does nothing to put out the flame. So here again, two major officials in New York doing very little to nothing. In fact, encouraging all these anti-Semitic situations. No?
1: Well, you're absolutely right. And that's why I was in Brooklyn yesterday with Assemblyman Michael. I was with Assemblyman Krasny and Assemblyman Novikov. And we were there, Sid, to protest the fact that they were allowing in Brooklyn, the melting pot of New York City, with one of the largest Jewish populations in the world, a singer from Uzbekistan who says that Jews should be, you know, wiped off the map. We can't allow that to happen in our country. Who gave her a visa to come in here to sing? We've got to make sure that we keep people out like that who are just filled with hate speech. They're anti-Semitic. They have un-American values. They shouldn't be invited to come here to perform in our country or in our state or our city.
0: So wrapping this great conversation up, my dear friend, Nassau County Executive Bruce Blakeman, running for governor, but a very exciting day ahead of him. He's on his way to Washington, D.C., going to meet with his dear friend, President Donald J. Trump, in the White House. You know, Trump's already threatened, and he has not delivered money to New York State, to Kathy Hochul. He'll do the same thing with the city before you know it. At least we know this, Bruce. When you win this race, not if, when you win, getting money from the federal government to help New York, that's not going to be an

0: issue with Trump and Blakeman, right?
1: You're absolutely right, Sid, because I will spend that money wisely. Mondami and Hochul, they take the money and they just give it away, as I said, to illegal migrants. We are a magnet for illegal migrants in the United States here in New York because they come here, they get free transportation, free food, free housing, and a free cell phone. It costs the taxpayers $81,000 for each illegal migrant. We should be spending this money on New Yorkers. So he knows I'll spend the money wisely, that I won't just give it away to people who came here illegally and just land in New York, and all of a sudden they get everything free, and the taxpayers get nothing. Matter of fact, the taxpayers are footing the bill.
0: So if you have any free time, like downtime in the Oval, and you guys aren't really talking about anything important for the moment, feel free to give me a call, you and Trump. Hop on the phone, the both of you, and he can wish me a belated happy birthday from 2 weeks ago. How about that?
1: Sounds good. I'll bring it up.
0: All right. Listen, have a great trip. We love you here in New York. You are going to win this. So many people stop me every day. I love your friend Bruce. I love your friend Bruce. I know President Trump loves you, too. So keep up the great work. Have a great meeting today. Bruce Blakeman, we'll talk again very soon. Great job.
1: Love you, too, my brother.
0: Thanks. Take care. Love you so much. Bruce Blakeman right there, the Nassau County executive on his way to the White House to talk to President Trump. Coming up this morning. Lot to do today. It's a big Tuesday edition of Sid and Friends in the Morning.

0: 77 WABC. You can talk to me when you're down
1: now. You can talk to me. All right, folks, it is time for the 77 WABC minicast. 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Today's minicast, like every day's, is from Katz and Cosby. Here, John and Rita speak with Tom Van Essen about Mayor Rudy Giuliani and how much of a leading figure he was after the 9/11 terrorist attack.
2: He's had some compromised, breathing for quite a while. I'm sure it was attributed to that. He spent an awful lot of time down there. We both did a tremendous amount of time trying to, make the guys feel as good as they could, on that pile. Was just really difficult work. We'd walk around, tell the guys to be wearing their breathing apparatus. We'd have those little masks on, but we know they didn't do too much good.
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3: Well, from the Apple Bank traffic desk, we've got a pretty good delay coming inbound to the George Washington Bridge. Well over 90 minutes now getting to the upper level, about 45 to the lower. And again, all of this because you've got that one lane blocked on the upper level with some late running road work. If you're inbound at the Lincoln Tunnel, plus 30, let's call it that. Then inbound at the Holland Tunnel from 1 and 9, about a 30-minute delay and about 15 getting into the toll at the Jersey Turnpike. But you do have delays getting over the Newark Bay Bridge. Now, other than that, really not all that big of a deal. We do have an issue now, apparently, on 1 and 9 northbound, just north of the Rahway River as you head out onto the northbound side of the roadway. Apparently, there is an accident right at Woodbridge Road. At Mass Transit at this point, everybody on or close to schedule. 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
5: 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Start in the Bronx, Yankees wearing JS initials stitched onto the back of their caps, honoring the late John Sterling with a moment of silence before the game. Michael Kay and Susan Waldman, two of Sterling's broadcast partners over the years, placed bouquets of flowers at home plate in honor of the beloved radio play-by-play broadcaster who died yesterday at the age of 87. And then the Yankees went on to honor him with a shellacking of the Orioles, beating him 12-1 for a four-game sweep in their 14th win in 16 games, I should say. Aaron Judge put New York ahead in the first inning with his 14th homer run as part of a 4-RBI night. Judge is tied now with the Chicago White Sox rookie Munetaka Murakami for most homers in the big leagues. AL Best New York moved to season-high 13 games over 500, outscoring the Orioles 39-10 in the series. Starter Cam Schlittler won his third straight start, allowing one run and seven hits in 5 2/3 innings. Up next for the Yankees, rookie Elmer Rodriguez makes his second big league start tonight against Jacob DeGrom, with the Texas Rangers coming to the Bronx for the opener of a three-game series. First pitch from the stadium is scheduled for 7:05. In Colorado, Carson Benji homered leading off the sixth for New York, and Mets beat the skidding Rockies 4-2 in a game moved up 3 hours to avoid potential wet weather. Up next for the Mets, the ready Freddy Peralta will get the start in tonight's middle game of this three-game series, set for an 8:40 p.m. first pitch from Colorado. And we'll go to the Garden here. Jalen Brunson scored 27 of his 35 points in the first half, and the Knicks emphatically added to a historic postseason role by overwhelming the 76ers 137-98 in Game 1 of the Eastern Conference semifinals. Knicks became the first team in NBA history to win three straight postseason games by at least 25 points, continuing a wave that began midway through the first round against Atlanta. Game 2 of this Eastern Conference semifinals set for tomorrow night back at MSG before the series shifts to Philadelphia. Elsewhere last night, out in San Antonio, the Timberwolves beat the Spurs 104-102 in the Western Conference semifinals. Minnesota jumping out to a 1-0 series lead there. 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
9: I think they really are underestimating how angry everybody is. Because there's people that I talk to that used to be just hardcore Democrats. Hardcore leftist progressives that are really saying, like, in hushed tones, we really need a Republican. We really need like some no-nonsense Rudy Giuliani person. I hate to say that. I hate to say it, but that's what we need. We need someone who's going to be really tough on crime and clean everything up and stop all these people from having tents on the street. There's so many people like that that are just quiet about it. They don't want to talk about it openly and publicly because they're afraid of being shamed.
10: I grew up in Palisades. I went to Crossroads High School. I don't think I've ever met a Republican. No, I mean, for real, like, right. All the people I know, all my family and friends, everybody I know is a Democrat. And yeah, all the people that are supporting me, all the people I talk to, they're Democrats. This is not the Democrat Party that's running LA. The other day, I posted the commandment list of, I think it was 1996, Bill Clinton's Democratic Party. It looks like what I would say right now.
9: Yeah.
10: That's the devil. No, this is socialism. This is communist. This is cartel. This is mafia.
9: Yeah.
10: This is not. Democrats love me. They want all the same things. They want to feel safe.
9: It's really amazing how they can hide it by just pretending to be compassionate. They can hide all this money that they're just siphoning off because it really is just organized crime.
10: Well, they say to people, there's nothing we can do. That's right. People will be in my comments section be like, there's nothing you can do. It's like they are so good at just keeping this. These people have rights. First off, it is illegal. This is blow people's mind. It's illegal to live on the sidewalk.
9: Right.
10: That's a Democrat law. All the laws I want to enforce are Democrat laws. I am the Democrat law enforcer, Mayor.
11: Yes, you are the Democrat law enforcer, Mayor. And I don't like Democrats at all.
12: I like this song that was California.
11: I don't like them as people. I don't like them as politicians. I don't like them. That's the bottom line. I've got family members who I very rarely talk to. I love them because I love them, but they're idiots. Even my own family. I don't know how you could be a Democrat today. I just don't know. But Spencer Pratt, that voice there with Joe Rogan, the very wealthy and famous Joe Rogan. Spencer Pratt is one of the Democrat choices for mayor out there in Los Angeles. And I've got a lot of friends. My very first ever radio partner, he's on this show quite a bit, Scott Kaplan. Everybody loves Scott. Him and I started together in Fort Lauderdale, Florida, back in 1997. He's been doing the last 20-plus years between San Diego and Los Angeles on this show quite a bit. My dear friend Ross Levinson, he was in these studios a couple weeks ago. Started my radio career in Fort Lauderdale back in 1998. His house burned to the ground in the Palisades, and they just started working on it again, and they're about 3 weeks in. So he's very angry, and he's about to leave California and move, as he told us on this show last week, to Palm Beach in Florida. So I got a lot of friends in L.A., and I keep my eye on it. This Rinderneck guy who they arrested back in 2025 for starting some of these Palisade fires, turns out he says that he was actually motivated by Luigi Mangione. Mangione, of course, killed a healthcare worker, murdered him, Brian Thompson. And a lot of you lowlives in New York look up to him like he did something great, you know, like he's a martyr. This guy was inspired by Mangione, set these fires out in California. The judge said he can't get out. He's looking at 45 years in prison. His trial starts in June. A lot of pain out there. And now you've got the gubernatorial primary debate on CNN tonight, and the mayor primary debate on CNN tomorrow night. Two huge races coming up in the state of California. Samantha Edis, one of my favorite, if not my favorite. She's right up there with Aliza Licht. I like her, too, in terms of social influencers. And Samantha, of course, used to live in New York for a long time, But she's out there in California now, knows all about these races, and she's in studio this morning. Good morning, Samantha.
0: Good morning.
11: Nice to see you.
0: Always great to see you.
11: How do you like being back in New York? I ask you this all the time. How long are you here for?
0: Oh, you know I love it. I mean, I come back. Actually, I've had to come back for three of the last four weekends, so I feel like a bi-coastal for sure. For different events, but I really feel like Los Angeles has run its course. We moved there 14 years ago. It was a totally different place. It is now not a good place to live.
11: Yeah, like I said, my friend Ross is moving to Florida. My good buddy Scott. You know Ross Levinson?
0: Very well, yes.
11: Oh, you do?
0: Yeah, of course.
11: How do you know Ross?
0: Our kids are friends. We've gone on vacation with our families together.
11: No way.
0: Yes.
11: So when I started my career doing sports, it was an internet site, not radio, at a place called Sportsline USA, Cypress Creek, Fort Lauderdale, Florida. He was one of my bosses. He was the one who said to me, hey, you know a lot about sports. Have you ever considered doing radio? I said, of course not. I'm on a customer service line making $9 an hour. He said, well, we're starting an internet radio division here at Sportsline, and I want to give you the opportunity because you speak so well and you're knowledgeable to do some radio. And he did it. He's really the person that started my radio career 28 years ago.
0: That's absolutely wild. No idea. That's incredible.
11: He was in the studios. When was he here, Ross, guys? About 2 weeks ago?
5: 2 weeks, probably.
11: Yeah. So that's great, you know.
0: That's so funny.
11: Okay. So he's had all these difficulties. He's moving. My buddy Scott Baio, the actor, he moved out of California, also moved to Florida about 2 years ago. People are leaving, so you're saying you're ready to leave.
0: Well, I think a bigger problem is a lot of the billionaires are leaving California because of the tax situation. But it's also just quality of life. So, I mean, the quality of life in Los Angeles has totally changed. Weeks ago, I was a homeless man, poured a Veinty iced drink on me at a Starbucks.
11: No.
0: Yes, from the back, like through my underwear, like literally sopping wet.
11: Hot coffee or cold?
0: Thank God it was a Veinty iced coffee.
11: Iced coffee, okay.
0: Then it happened to the guy next to me, too. Then the guy trashed the Starbucks, and the police had to come, and they closed the Starbucks down. But, like, that's a normal event. In fact, I was at a gubernatorial fundraiser recently, and I shared that story with the candidate. And another person raised his hand and he said, that's nothing. I just had a homeless man piss on me last week.
11: Oh, come on.
0: And I said, Jeez. Okay, you win.
11: Yeah, you win. That's a win. By the way, our mutual friend Suzanne Miller does a great job here. The Miller Podcast, yes. Real Estate. She says hello. She says she loves it. She is terrific. Great. So let's get to then, brought up Spencer Pratt. And he's a guy that I'm endorsing. I know very little about him. I saw him on Joe Rogan. I read some stuff about him. But he seems to be, and again, I'm not a big Democrat guy, but he seems to be as common sense. He's not Betterman, okay, but about as common sense as a Democrat can be. Something tells me you feel the same way. The debate for mayor comes up tomorrow night, but you tell me what you're seeing out there in Los Angeles.
0: Well, first of all, I believe Spencer Pratt was a registered Republican, and then now is an independent. Yeah, so he's not. I wouldn't consider him a Democrat. He's just right now an independent.
11: Well, he did call himself a Democrat with Joe Rogan a bunch of times.
0: I think he was telling himself, saying he believes in Democratic values. I don't know.
11: I think he wants those votes.
0: Okay, yeah, for sure.
11: Right.
0: For sure, yeah.
11: Right.
0: And by the way, he should get those votes because Spencer Pratt is by far the best mayoral candidate in the race. It's hands down. There's no one else that's even worth considering.
11: Now, why do you say that?
0: Well, as you know, my home burned down. Yeah. And listen, I used to be a hardcore Democrat. I've raised millions of dollars in the past for Democrats.
11: The hell's the matter with you?
0: Something huge, actually. Something very big. I mean, if you knew the people I supported, I canvassed for Elizabeth Warren years ago.
11: No, you didn't.
0: No, it's mortifying. Honestly, Sid.
11: See, I was a Democrat, too, because I'm a Brooklyn Jew, but I like people like Ed Koch.
0: Oh, even I Bill loved Ed Koch. Right. How am I doing?
11: Right. Remember even him? Bill Clinton. But when you start to get to the Liz Warren stage.
0: Oh, horrible.
11: Pocahontas.
0: Horrible. Yes. No. Really bad. I mean, listen, I'm coming on here as confession, okay? So, you know, in 2022, I voted for Karen Bass, which is shameful. I freaking love Rick Caruso now. But listen, I've changed my ways. After October 7th, I sort of had this wide, rude awakening of how much hate there was towards Jews and Israel. And I really didn't know that I was almost contributing to it by supporting people. So now I call myself a party hopper. I'll go to your party if you are pro-Israel and you are fighting anti-Semitism. That is my number one issue.
11: So are you a one-issue or one-issue girl?
0: I'm a one-issue voter because it's our survival now.
11: I know, but I'm not. I want people to know that because, you know, like you, I'm a very strong supporter. I get invited to a lot of stuff, not every, because liberal Jews don't like me. But, you know, I look at Mamdani, for example, here in New York, the taxes, driving out the billionaires, anti-cop. So I'm not a one-issue guy.
0: But what does he have to do with it? I mean, if we only voted on one issue in New York, if all Jews were smart enough to do that, then a third of them wouldn't have voted for Mamdani.
11: Right, of course.
0: So, I mean, by the way, I don't like when people say, oh, the Jews voted for Mamdani. They didn't in New York. If you look at it, if everyone voted like the Jews, Mamdani wouldn't be our mayor.
11: That's right. He got about 20-something percent of the vote. You hear some people get crazy, 40%, because they don't like Jews. He got about 20%. We didn't put him in office.
0: No.
11: Curtis Sliwa really had more to do with him winning than the Jews
0: did.
11: But at any rate, so you voted for Karen Bass in 2022, but you've seen the light now.
0: 100%. Karen Bass burned my home down, my community, every single place my kids had a childhood memory burned down because she was, I guess, on vacation in Ghana. God knows.
11: She was.
0: You know, she allowed the reservoirs in our town to be bone dry. So even though we had firefighters there, there was never water on my home or anyone's home around me because the fire hydrants were empty. It is shameful.
11: Is that all her, or is part of that the equally as lousy governor, Gavin Newsom?
0: I can't even mention his name. Yeah. It makes me so sick. But yes, it's both of them. It's a failure. She knew before she got on that plane to Ghana that there was a crisis, and she did nothing about it, and she still got on that plane. And her deputy wasn't even, he had been suspended. So there was literally no one driving the bus when she was gone.
11: So explain this to me then, okay? Because I'm always shocked by this. Why is she the favorite still to win again? I'm not saying Spencer Pratt can't beat her or somebody else can't beat her. I think Spencer can beat her. But why is she the favorite? You know,
0: she is not the favorite.
11: She's not the favorite.
0: She's absolutely not
11: the favorite. Who's the favorite right now to win that race?
0: There is no favorite. In fact, what I'm excited about for tomorrow's debate, and I encourage everyone to watch it, is that it is going to give us new polling. And right now we have terrible old polling. We have no idea what's going on. There's a ton of undecided voters. And the scariest part is we have our own Mamdani in Los Angeles. Her name is Nithya Raman.
11: Yeah.
0: She's our DSA candidate.
11: Yep.
0: There's a few DSA candidates, but she's the only one we're talking about. She's the one in the debate. And she is more like AOC than Mamdani. She's very scary. She has a charismatic husband. Like, she has like a lot of good things going for her. And she's a disaster for the city. Disaster. And the problem that I'm concerned about is we have a jungle primary in Los Angeles and California, which everyone should understand, which is really confusing, but it has nothing to do with parties. So two candidates will ascend for governor after the primary on June 2nd and for mayor.
11: And this is part of the reason why the Democrats wanted Eric Swalwell out of the race so badly. They don't care that he may have raped a couple of women. They didn't care about that. But because of what you're talking about, the jungle primary, they were worried that too many Democrats, it was like 10 or 11 Democrats, up against two Republicans for governor was going to hurt them. So that's, just so you folks know, part of the reason why the Democrats turned on Eric Swalwell, little to do with rape allegations, more to do with what are the odds we can win that election.
0: Okay, I might disagree on that point. But I'm right.
11: You can disagree all you want, but I'm right. I don't care.
0: All right.
11: A lot of people disagree with me. They're always wrong.
0: Okay. On that one, the rape is a pretty big deal. But anyway, but the point is,
11: if it was a big deal, then all the Democrats that called for him to resign from the gubernatorial race would have said resign from Congress. Not one did. He only resigned from Congress when Republicans, specifically Ana Paulina Luna down in Florida, and Nancy Mace said, we're going to kick you out. So if it was about the rape, and here's where I'm right, the Democrats would have said, don't run for governor and quit your job today. They did not do that. They said, don't run for governor, but don't leave Congress.
0: Well, he's not even worth talking about because he's not in the race.
11: No. And we have
0: a very crazy, crowded governor's race.
11: Right.
0: So is
11: Steve Hilton going to win that? That's President Trump's choice. Steve Hilton.
0: So Steve Hilton has a shot, but it's going to be very tight. He's right now neck and neck with Becerra, and it's going to be very tight.
11: And you like Becerra.
0: I think that in terms of the Jews, Becerra and Steve Hilton are both strong. In terms of everything, they're strong. The most important thing for everyone in California is that we box out Katie Porter, we box out Bianco, I mean, he's like a Proud Boys disaster. So, like, there's a few people in there that are just scary. Tom Steyer, disaster.
11: Tom Steyer. Disaster. A lot of money, but a disaster.
0: Yeah, I mean, he has a ton of money, but that doesn't mean anything.
11: He's a real Democrat.
0: He's just awful in so many ways.
11: Yeah.
0: So, I mean, basically those three, if we can get those three out of the race, that's what we care about.
11: Okay.
0: I mean, and I would say that Steve Hilton, I like Steve Hilton. Becerra is fine. I like him. He was RFK under Biden, you know, but basically we have two candidates we need to win. And if Bianco's in that again, the scariest part about this jungle primary is two people will ascend.
11: That's right.
0: So if you have, let's say, Bianco versus Hilton, I think Bianco might crush him.
11: That's what
0: I'm worried about.
11: And you may end up going back to the mayor's race. I like this. It's exciting back and forth. If two people will ascend, you may end up with Pratt and Bass in the mayor's race.
0: That's a great matchup. Okay, that's a fantastic matchup because Pratt will crush Bass.
11: He will?
0: He will. He really will because people want change. They do not want someone who ruined our city. So many people are angry. It's not just the Pacific Palisades people, the Altadena people. She really completely screwed up the city. And the homeless situation there, if you come to LA, I don't know when the last time you were there is.
11: Last time I was there was 3 years ago. I shot a movie for Danny A about a real life mob joint in Brooklyn called the Gemini Lounge. And I went to Sir because I love Lisa Vanderpump and I wanted to meet Jax. I swear to God, I'm such a child. And I did meet Lisa Vanderpump and her husband that night. But I stayed in a hotel in Beverly Hills because I'm not a big L.A. fan. But I saw some of the things that you're referring to. Yes.
0: It's 10 times worse than when you were there. Like 3X for the 3 years. It's really bad. So the homeless situation is horrific. I think that Karen Bass is a terrible mayor. You know, she's definitely, you know, in terms of the Jews, she showed up at a Hanukkah lighting or two. I think she really likes fire. But, you know, she's a disaster.
11: That's funny. So, she loves the menorah because she loves the fire.
0: But she, in every other way, is a disaster. But again, Nithya Raman, we do not want her in that runoff. If Nithya Raman is in the runoff, we have a tough time. She, unfortunately, these DSA people, they don't even show up in the polls. They outperform polls because they have such a strong ground game.
11: That's what Mamdani did.
0: Exactly.
11: Right? For like a month, Cuomo was beating them. And then all of a sudden, in the last week, he came on so strong that the actual election primary day, he was in the lead, Mamdani, by 4 points. Does she get a lot of talk out there? Is she getting people like Mamdani, AOC, other socialists, maybe Bernie Sanders, I don't know, saying nice things about her?
0: Well, here's the problem. She and Spencer are new, right? Like, so they're both picking up votes right now, and Karen Bass can't pick up any votes because incumbents can't pick up votes. So it's very hard for Karen Bass to pick up any votes, but they're both picking up votes. So even with endorsements, like Kamala Harris just endorsed Bass as though we needed another reason to dislike her.
11: Yeah.
0: So it's like, but it's honestly, Nithya Raman is this, like, we just don't know what she's capable of, which is why I'm excited for a post-mayoral debate. However, here's one thing we need to talk about, Sid. Rick Caruso was an extraordinary candidate. He had a ton of money behind him, and he still couldn't beat Karen Bass. And that's what's scary about this race. And it's such low voter turnout. It's really an apathetic situation.
11: Still low.
0: So even with that race, it was like 45% voter turnout. So a million people decided the city.
11: Not enough.
0: This time we need even more. But before that, it's been like 25 to 35% voter turnout.
11: Same thing here.
0: Yeah.
11: No one showed up with de Blasio. He won twice. We were looking for 2 million for the Mamdani race. It's the same exact situation. By the way, on the way out, you mentioned Harris. Is she going to run for governor in California? Or she may run for president again. I don't know. What does he talk about her possibly running? Is that over?
0: I mean, she's just such a giant disappointment.
11: Yeah.
0: I don't even want to talk about her.
11: She gets booed at Laker games with her crappy Jew husband, Emhoff.
0: Oh, my God. Well, his daughter is even worse.
11: I mean,
0: just the whole family.
11: She raised $8 million for for Hamas.
0: Exactly.
11: Yeah, I mean, basically,
0: it's
11: right?
0: It's a disaster. But, I mean, I just want to go back to one thing, Sid. If people have loved ones in California, you got to get them to vote for Spencer Pratt or Becerra or Hilton, but they cannot vote for anyone else.
11: All right, so for the mayor's race, we want Spencer Pratt. It's at the Kentucky Derby here. We want Spencer Pratt or Becerra for the mayor's race, and we want Hilton.
0: No, Spencer Pratt. We only want Spencer Pratt for the mayor's race. For the governor's race,
11: Becerra and
0: we
11: Hilton.
0: We want Hilton, Becerra.
11: Okay, there it is. And people can see all this on your Instagram page. You're terrific. And you're also fighting for the Jews every day. I know you do a great job with that. And your newsletter, you're still doing that. I read that all the time. What is that called again?
0: The Jews Letter.
11: The Jews Letter. How about that, Lewis? You got to see what she did? Look, he loves that. The Jews Letter. That comes out how often?
0: once a week.
11: Once
0: but
11: a
0: you
11: week.
0: Know I'm on Instagram all day, every day.
11: I know, so I see. I told you, I think you're great. I really do. I think you're great.
0: Well,
11: you got to put me in that newsletter more often. Just write a whole story about me for the newsletter. It doesn't matter. There's no reason for it, but just do it.
0: I love it.
11: It's good to see you, and we'll keep an eye on those races in California. And as soon as those are over, do yourself a favor. Get the hell out of there, okay? It's a horrible place.
0: I have 3 years left on my contract. My last kid graduates in 3 years, and I'm out of there.
11: All right. So you'll be here in about 2028, just in time to work for me when I run for mayor, okay?
0: Perfect.
11: Good to see you, Samantha. She's terrific. Samantha Ettis, folks. Check her out on Instagram. That's her name, Samantha Ettis, E-T-T-U-S. Is that right? And, of course, you can read her Jews letter as well. We'll take a short break. So lots more to do. We've got Craig Carton stopping by, WFAN Hall of Famer, on the death of John Sterling yesterday, the voice of the Yankees, that was sad. Bo Dietl will be here. Greg Kelly, and talking about the Yankees, the president of the New York Yankees, my newest best friend, Randy Levine, he'll be here as well. Still a lot more to do. Tuesday edition, Sid and Friends.

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15: 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Good morning, I'm Noam Layton. 39-year-old man stabbed to death last night in Times Square. Police found the victim in an alleyway in the theater district. This was about 11:30. He had been stabbed in the face and other parts of his body. Police searching for three people they say did this. It's unclear if the victim knew his attackers. There have been no arrests. Mayor Giuliani doing better. The 81-year-old is battling pneumonia in a Florida hospital. His girlfriend says things got so bad over the weekend that they called in a priest to perform last rites. But yesterday, the mayor was breathing on his own and talking to his family. Here's a spokesman who gave us an update early this morning.
16: He's now breathing on his own with his family and primary medical care provider at his side. Mayor Giuliani is the ultimate fighter. This is something he's demonstrated time and time again throughout his life. And he's going to win this fight.
15: The mayor's battled a number of health issues in recent years. NYPD cops looking for four people who spray-painted swastikas at five locations across Rego Park, Queens, Sunday into Monday morning, including a Jewish community center, a synagogue, two homes, and a car. Rabbi Yosef Mendelson leads Congregation Machane Chodesh.
17: The swastika actually lands right over a plaque dedicated to Jews murdered in Germany because they were Jewish, especially because our synagogue was built by refugees from Germany.
15: Police say they have video of the wanted crew, but so far, no sign of them. So many lost so much in two huge fires. Monday up in Inwood, three were killed, 14 injured in an apartment building blaze. Neighbors talked about barely getting out amid the thick black smoke.
18: As soon as my father opened the door, he immediately shut it because the flames were so strong. And I could hear the flames. So, like, we immediately just headed to the fire escape to head out because we knew we couldn't take the stairs.
15: 100 have been displaced. No word what started that fire. And in Belleville, New Jersey, a whole block is gone in a fire that started in a mattress warehouse on Sunday. It's still burning this morning. Public schools there closed again today. A state of emergency still in effect. This woman owned a boxing gym that is no more.
19: Everybody just giving us support. And like I said, it's not about me. It's about what we build, how we support one another.
15: The mayor of Belleville says firefighters think they know how it started.
20: We believe it was some welding that was being done. Because it was windy, that amber was flying throughout the air and landing on rooftops.
15: And the show will not go on tonight at the historic Eugene O'Neill Theater on West 49th Street after an electrical fire yesterday damaged the theater that's home to the long-running musical The Book of Mormon.
21: It was very difficult to get to. There was a lot of catwalks and rigging in the theater.
15: tomorrow and, or I should say tonight and tomorrow night's show have been canceled. It's not clear when the show will be able to open again. Clouds this morning, though it's sunny right now. Sunshine this afternoon. The high is going to be 83, 734. Let's head over to the 77 WABC Sports Desk, and here's Justin Allen.
7: 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Out in the Bronx, the Yankees wearing JS initials stitched onto the backs of their caps, honoring the late John Sterling with a moment of silence before the game. Michael Kay and Susan Waldman, two of Sterling's broadcast partners over the years, placed bouquets of flowers at home plate in honor of the beloved radio play-by-play broadcaster who died yesterday at the age of 87. And then the Yankees thereafter honoring the late Sterling with a shellacking of the Orioles, which they've taken part in all weekend along, sweeping that four-game set and finale yesterday. 12-1 is your final. Aaron Judge goes deep for the 14th time this year, now tied with Chicago White Sox rookie Munetaka Murakami for most homers in the big leagues. Up next for the Yankees, rookie Elmer Rodriguez makes his second big league start tonight against Jacob DeGrom, with the Rangers coming to the Bronx for the opener of a three-game series. First pitch from Yankee Stadium is scheduled for 7:05. In Colorado, Carson Benji homered leading off the sixth for New York, and the Mets beat the skidding Rockies 4-2 in a game moved up 3 hours to avoid potential wet weather. Up next for the Mets, already Freddy Peralta will get the start in tonight's middle game of this three-game series. That's an 8:40 p.m. first pitch from Colorado. Head to the Garden. Jalen Brunson scored 27 of his 35 points in the first half, and the Knicks emphatically added to a historic postseason role by overwhelming the 76ers 137-98 in game one of the Eastern Conference semifinals. Game two is tomorrow night, right back at MSG before the series shifts to Philadelphia. And elsewhere last night out in San Antonio, the Timberwolves beating the Spurs 104-102. So Minnesota jumps out to a 1-0 series lead there. 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I'm Justin Ellick on 77 WABC.
15: 736, traffic, transit. Here's Joel Nolan.
10: Hi, Noam from the WABC Traffic Desk, Apple Bank Traffic Desk. As you travel inbound at this point on the Long Island Expressway, we're actually doing pretty well. You don't have really anything out of the ordinary. Delays back at Glen Cove Road, then again at the Cross Island, then one more time as you get into the Grand Central Parkway. If you're heading inbound at this point, as you travel on the Grand Central, it isn't all that bad. Belt Parkway, the usual stuff in both directions as you start to come into Flatbush Avenue. Some delays on Staten Island Expressway eastbound, pretty much stop and go the whole way. And then you're heavy once you get across the Verrazano all the way up to the Brooklyn Bridge. Now, a bunch of things in New Jersey. Northbound 1 and 9 coming up to the Skyway, there was an accident there in the right lane, so that's all backed up. Westbound 78 at exit 48, which is Route 24, crash in the left lane. Jersey Turnpike on the north and southbound side, getting off at 10. There's an accident getting into the toll, then getting off at interchange, getting on rather at interchange 11. There is a stall. One toll lane is out of service there. Still about an hour and a half delay inbound to the George Washington Bridge, but the road work is out of the way. And New Jersey Transit trains now 30 in and out of New York Penn, that because of an Amtrak track condition. 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
30: Hey, I'll be straight with you. 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
0: 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Don't wait. On this Tuesday, one of the things we are losing in America is a sense of what's really important. Outside of family and good friends, it might be a device in your hands. How many could stand up to losing access to cyberspace? Developing a sense of reality and discipline, very important in life. Pursuing truth, maximizing your potential. Those things are very, very important. Here's an example. It is extremely vital that the United States defeat the terrorist state of Iran. If that happens, the world would be a far safer place. So every decent person on the planet should be rooting for America to prevail as quickly as possible. Of course, that is not happening. Even some Americans are failing to support their own country. They harp on what the mission is, or the past bombing of Iran's nuke facilities. Why are they doing that? What good is accomplished in the Monday morning quarterback room? After we neutralize the mullahs, is the appropriate time to assess the entire competency of the Iranian campaign? 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
9: Am I hallucinating here? 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
11: Learning about Cuba, having some food.
9: Mr. Spicoli, you're on dangerous ground here. You're causing a major disturbance on my time.
11: I've been thinking about this, Mr. Hand. If I'm here and you're here, doesn't that make it our time? Certainly, there's nothing wrong with a little feast on

0: Fast Times at Ridgemont High. Jeff Spicoli, played by the brilliant Sean Penn, and Mr. Hand, who at one point Spicoli goes, "You dick," played by the great Ray Walston, I believe, the late great Ray Walston, who also played, if I'm correct, my favorite Martian.
1: Very nice.
0: Nicely done, huh, brother?
1: Nice, yeah.
0: Thank you very much.
1: Okay.
0: Thank you very much.
1: Hey, things nobody else knows for 700.
0: Right. Talking about Cuba, which Sean Penn did there. You know, Nick Shirley is not allowed to leave Cuba. He's looking to expose life in a communist country like he exposed all the fraud in Minnesota. He's the guy that did that. Nick Shirley is basically the guy that ended Tim Walz's career in Minnesota. Now he's in Cuba. He's like the new Geraldo Rivera, I guess, trying to do the same thing. And they took his cameras away. No, what's the latest? So with Nick Shirley, do you have the information on that story?
2: I think that's as much as I have. I mean,
0: yeah,
2: we haven't heard a whole lot more.
0: They took his cameras away and he can't leave.
2: Yeah.
0: Now you can't leave like Chance Palminteri in a Bronx Tale.
2: Yeah, and they can do that. They could keep you if they want to.
0: Whatever they want.
2: Yeah.
0: Until Trump and Rubio call or say that we're going to kill you or something. I don't know what they're going to do. But Nick Shirley is stuck in Cuba, even though Jeff Spicoli knew a lot about Cuba back in the early 1980s. Did you like that movie?
2: Love that movie. Was Bill Bixby in My Favorite Martian? Was he the other character in that show?
0: He was. Very good. Also, more known, of course, than The Incredible Hulk.
2: Yeah.
0: Playing Lou Ferrigno's...
1: Or Archip of Eddie's father.
0: That's a great one.
2: So,
0: nicely
2: yeah.
0: done.
2: Wow. From downtown?
0: Yeah. All right, before I go to break here, I've got Craig Carton and Bo Deedle coming up. Who was the actor, who masturbated when Phoebe Cates took off her bathing suit top on the diving board on the pool?
2: Remember that scene?
0: Yeah. Should know this.
2: I really should know this, and it's just not coming.
0: His first name is the same as Yankee Slugger's last name.
1: Think of
2: Judge.
1: Mm-hmm. That's it.
0: Okay. Come on.
2: What is? Oh my God! What is Judge's first name? Yeah.
1: No.
0: No, that's his last name. Oh, Judge Reinhold.
2: Judge Reinhold.
0: Was his name.
2: Okay. Oh, of course, Judge Reinhold.
0: Right. Not to be confused with Judge, the judge who works with Katz here at
2: No, it's not Weinberg. No.
0: Not Judge Weinberg, right?
1: Imagine
0: all right, we'll take a break. We got a lot of great guests still
2: stopping
0: by. Just
2: wear robes.
0: Craig Carton's going to be here. Bo Deedle's going to be here. Greg Kelly's going to be here. And the big one, the president of the Yankees, Randy Levine, he's going to be here as the Tuesday edition of Sid and Friends in the Morning rolls on.

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1: From the Apple Bank Traffic Desk, just as we were starting to clear out a little bit at the George Washington Bridge, now we got a new problem. Now, this is going to be on the New York side, right by the West Side Highway. Apparently, there is an accident there. That is in the process of being cleared. Now, this is coming off of the upper level. So, back to a 90-minute delay coming inbound at the bridge, probably a little bit more than that. On the island, westbound Southern State, Corona Avenue, we have a crash there. We also have problems with a couple of accidents on the Jersey Turnpike at Interchange 10 as you get off the roadway there. There's an accident at the toll barrier. And then at 11 getting on, you have a stalled vehicle. Westbound 78, a big delay getting out to Route 24 with an accident in the left lane. That's mainly in the locals, though. And then northbound 1 and 9 at the Skyway, that accident now should be cleared. New Jersey Transit trains, 30-minute delays now in and out of New York Penn. That because of a track condition and alternate side of the street parking rules are in effect. For navigating traffic, you trust me. 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
0: 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Don't stop till you get enough. 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
16: While the entire stadium standing, Jeter singled cleanly between third and short his first time. So he is one hit away. He is at 2,999 as he stands in. And there's the chant, which you can hear in the background. Derek Jeter. Here comes the 3-2 from Price. Swung on and hit in the air to deep left. That ball's high. It is far. It is gone. He's homered. Derek Jeter homers to tie the game. And there it is. Hit number 3,000. Derek Jeter has achieved another milestone in his Hall of Fame career. 15 playoff appearances, 12 All-Star games, 5 World Championships, and now the first Yankee to amass 3,000 hits. The captain, Derek Jeter.
17: If you were looking for drama, if you were looking for the moment, if you were looking for entertainment, that's what he gave you. And I think there were people who were critics, severe critics, and there were people who loved it. And I'll tell you this, as the years went by, I think the fans really grew to love the home run calls. Yankees hit a million home runs every year. They loved the entertainment value of it, and they started to appreciate that and not worry too much about the descriptive analysis of a certain play.
18: The other thing that was funny about Sterling, with my old partner here, about the passing of John Sterling, legendary Yankee broadcaster, as Mike said, never missed a game in his life. He wouldn't want to dare miss a game in case he got replaced by somebody.
17: Yeah, he didn't want somebody else to do a game.
18: Yeah, he definitely did. He didn't want anybody else working but him. But the one thing about him, he used to whine a lot when the Yankees weren't playing well. And you know, you never could argue with him because he had the guts to knock the Yankee. He got a little Harry Carey in him. Because if he didn't like what the Yankees were doing, he wouldn't be afraid to tell you. You gotta give him credit for that.

0: Well, they did reunite yesterday on Mad Dog's Unleashed channel on Sirius XM. Mike and the Mad Dog, Mike Brancesa, Christopher Mad Dog Russo, the afternoon show when I was there all those years at the Fan. And again, those guys are done. Mikey does his podcast and Chris is on Sirius XM. In my opinion, the best sports talk guy on radio, it's not even close anymore, is the afternoon host, ironically, like Mike and Chris were on FAN right now. Craig Carton, he's the best. Craig's a Hall of Famer. Also, Fox Sports 1 television guy on this show quite a bit. And I said yesterday, I said, listen, I'm not saying John Sterling was Vin Scully, okay? I'm not saying that. But in terms of pure entertainment value, he was better. Better than all those guys. Now, it depends on what you prefer. Me, I understand that baseball, yes, wins and losses matter. They get billions of dollars. But baseball is still a form of entertainment. So give me an entertaining guy, and I'll take that guy 8 days a week. And John Sterling, I believe, was the best when it came to keeping the Yankee fan entertained. But I'm out of the business. Craig Carton is still the best. You tell me, Craig, where does John Sterling belong in the pantheon of all-time greats?
1: Yeah. Look, I think he's one of those guys like Harry Carey in Chicago, Harry Callis in Philadelphia, Vin Scully in Brooklyn and L.A., and part of that's because of his longevity. Part of that's because even the mistakes he made became must-listen-to radio. And he's part, I guess it's a bad way to put it, but you know, those guys are a dying breed. You know, the guys that stay with one team for 30, 40 years, I'm not sure that how long those guys are going to exist anymore because of the travel, because of the money, because of the consolidation, because some teams don't send guys on the road anymore. But John Sterling was uniquely ours. And even in the last 5 or 6 years of his career, where his mistakes became fodder for talk show radio, I just don't think there's a lot of guys like him left. And I think John Sterling and the tributes he got yesterday were very well deserved. Think about this. In an era where guys don't like to go to work, you know, 5 days a week, let alone seven, he did more than 5,000 consecutive games. And if you put that in context to the 20-year career of Derek Jeter, and you just played Derek Jeter's 3,000th hit, you know, the home run, just for context, John Sterling called every single pitch of Derek Jeter's career.
0: Wow.
1: No, that's why he's special.
0: That's amazing. That's a great, great job, Craig. You're right. And he was special. You know, you talk about the mistakes. And, you know, Lou, you remember this. We had a guy at WFAN years ago. His name was Jonathan Grunfest. He mostly cut tape. He went on to become an update guy for me in Miami, believe it or not, Craig. So long story short, at the end of Bob Murphy, the Hall of Fame announcer for the Mets, at the end of his career, he effed up all the time. He would call Keith Hernandez, Sid Hernandez, Sid Hernandez. He just, you know, he would talk about Pee Wee Reese. He just, it got rougher for Bob Murphy at the end. And Grunfest made a tape of all of his mistakes. And one morning, you remember this, on IMUS, after Bob Murphy died, and everybody was doing the Bob Murphy tributes, I decided on my sports report that morning for IMUS

0: One morning, you remember this, on IMUS, after Bob Murphy died, and everybody was doing the Bob Murphy tributes, I decided on my sports report that morning for IMUS to play the Bob Murphy mistakes. So IMUS go, you son of a bitch, that's not nice. And all kidding aside, Chernoff was furious. Eric Spitz was furious. Mike and Chris were pissed.
1: Yeah.
0: The Mets were pissed. And I say this to you, Craig, because if given the opportunity to do it again, I would do it again tomorrow.
2: Yeah, by the way, me too.
0: I know, that's why I love you. That's why I say you're the best in the business, because on a serious note, you understand, and this is why you're great. You know your sports, but you're entertaining. That's why John Sterling was great. Entertaining, that's the key word, no?
2: Yeah, look, he was a showman. He understood it. I'm not sure if he would have embraced it, you know, earlier in his career, but I think as he got older and people started to talk about his legacy more, I just think he liked being talked about. Now, Susan yesterday, I thought, did a great job kind of eulogizing him on our midday show with Evan Roberts and Sean Marash. Tiki was off yesterday.
0: I have that cut. Wait, I have that cut right now. Let's play this. This is Craig referred to it. Here's a chance to play Susan on the show. Cut number 10, and she talks about, to Craig's point, the first time she met John Sterling.
3: I was his update person on WFAN in 1987, and he was doing a talk show, and he came up for All-Star Week, and he did the week, and I remember he came in, and I was the update person, and he stood up, and he cupped his hand over his ear, and he talked standing up for 4 hours, and I said, this must be a really interesting person, and he could talk about anything. He could talk about any sport at any time, and so his callers were the exchange between him and the callers was unbelievable. He also was a pretty nasty talk show host. People think it was nasty then. John would really yell at people and she'd call them stupid. But I thought, this is quite a fascinating person he is. And that's when we became friends and we found out we had the same taste in music. We had, you know, we read the same books. He was a voracious reader. I don't know if people knew that in between innings, John would be reading. He would come right back into it, because that was his life, was baseball. But he could turn it off, read a couple of pages, and now we are in the bottom of the seventh, and he'd come right back. It was extraordinary.
0: Nice job there by Susan, right, Craig?
2: Yeah, it was great. You know, look, they worked together longer than anybody, right? So she would know the kind of picadillos about, you know, him off the air as well. I've heard that story before, that he would spend the pregame reading whatever novel he was reading or book he was reading. And then as soon as the producer said go, he went right into, you know, go mode, which I think is a great gift that he had. But, you know, she did say something. It made me think, you know, I've tried to have a little more empathy my second and third iteration on the fan. I'm not sure if I'm successful at it or not. But she did make the comment yesterday that he didn't quite understand at some point earlier in his career when people would take shots at him. Like, he didn't get it. And I think there came a point late in his career where he enjoyed being talked about, even if it was people, you know, playing like you did for IMUS, you know, some of the mistakes he made. And I think he became a larger-than-life figure, almost a caricature of himself in the last couple of years. But I think the fact that so many people across the country are playing his calls and mimicking his calls now tells you about his legacy as one of the great radio play-by-play guys in baseball history.
0: Bottom line, this is the Hall of Famer, the great Craig Carton. Weekday afternoons on WFAN. Does a great podcast, too, in the mornings with his guys over at Fox Sports 1, which we play here.
2: Do you think it's bad to have a 30-ounce Coke slushy and a bag of Twizzlers and a box of Tic Tacs for breakfast?
0: I mean, it's probably not as bad as a line of cocaine and a half a bottle of scotch, but it's not great.
2: All right, so you win.
0: You know what's funny about you is I know you. You're in good shape. You're a very good-looking guy. You used to be a very good ball player. I'm not sure if you still are. You probably are. But you don't eat healthy, do you? You don't eat healthy.
2: Well, it's a 30-ounce Coke slushy from Quick Check and Twizzlers and Tic Tacs is unhealthy. I guess I'm unhealthy, but I'm glad you brought up my ball playing skills.
0: Yeah?
2: I don't care what anybody else says. WFAN against WABC on the softball field.
0: Let's go.
2: In Staten Island.
0: Let's go.
2: For charity. Are you in Or are you out?

0: I got to tell you, the Staten Island Ferry Hawk management, the great Gary Perrone, who loves you. He was in these studios just last week as the Ferry Hawks opened up their home schedule at that beautiful stadium last week. He is so excited, Craig, about this opportunity now for your WFAN baseball team to take on my team at WABC. Chad Lopez is in. Chris Olivero is in. Here we go. We're going to kick your ass, Craig. We got, I don't know who we've got. We got Dick Morris at shortstop.
1: Yeah. By the way, you have Brian Kilmeade playing second base.
0: Right.
1: I win.
0: Well, one of the things you have to talk about, though, are the rules. Like, you can't be bringing in. I know you guys like to do. You're a sports station. You're friends with everybody, Craig. I get it. You can't have Plaxico Burress and Derek Jeter and all those guys playing on your team when I'm going to be playing, you know, my weekend crew like Cindy Adams. You know, you can't do that.
1: Yeah, you're going to have Bo Dietl at first base, Joe Tacopina pitching.
0: True.
1: You're going to have Bruce Blakeman playing right field.
0: Yeah.
1: You're going to have, like I said, Kilmeade's playing second.
0: Yeah.
1: I'm going to have Plaxico Burress in right. I've got Tiki Barber in left center.
0: Oh, my God.
1: I've got Ryan Leaf at third base.
0: Oh, my God.
1: So good luck.
0: Tiki's a great shortstop, too. What I may do just to really make sure that the fans love us, I may put President Trump at third. How about that, Craig?
1: By the way, I was told that there's a video that came out maybe over the weekend that President Trump was a decent high school baseball player.
0: That's true. He was actually even better than decent.
1: True?
0: He was good. Yes, he was actually good. Even better than decent, he was good. And you know,
1: I think I saw a video of him having a catch. And he looked like he knew how to throw a baseball pretty good.
0: No, and he loves the game. You know, he's very, very close with Randy Levine and the Yankees. He was in a box last summer. Hearing rumors about him coming back to Yankee Stadium again this year. And he loved the Wilpons. I'm not sure how he gets along with Steve Cohen. But he, in fact, when he first won in 2017 and did his first interview with me and Bernard, God rest Bernard's soul, and we talked about all the important stuff at the time. Same thing, you know, China, White House Correspondents' Dinner. This is 9 years ago, we ended the interview with me asking President Trump, Mr. President, if opening day is the same day in Queens and the Bronx, and the Steinbrenners offer you tickets in the Bronx, and the Wilpons offer you tickets in Queens, which game would you go to? And he said, oh, Sid, that's a tough question. Don't ask me that. I love both those guys. But he made it very, very clear that he was very close with all those guys and both organizations.
1: Yeah, you know what you should do if he's the president? You just tell Rob Manfred, Yankees at one, Mets at four, and do both. Like I'm the president.
0: Yeah, he probably would do that, yes. But at any rate, I'm glad you popped on this morning. You're beautiful, you're great,
1: of course.
0: You're right. Everything you said about John Sterling, Craig, you nailed it, especially just his effervescence. He just wanted to do every game. The guy never wanted to miss a game.
1: He did. He never wanted to take a day off. I think he's one of those guys where taking a day off would have meant, you know, he was in trouble. You know, we all live in this world where as much as you talk about how great you are every morning, I talk about how great I am every afternoon. There's an insecurity to this job. There is.
0: Oh, no question.
1: And I think, you know, him never wanting to take a single pitch off, I think played into the insecurity of the job. And, you know, when you're the Yankee play-by-play guy, there's no job that's more talked about, and there's no job you would think with less security than that. And I think, you know, I think that's what John was kind of talking about without actually saying the words.
0: Yeah.
1: God forbid I missed an at-bat.
0: Yep.
1: The guy that replaced me might be better. So I never want to take a day off at all. But can I just bring up a quick thing out of left field for you?
0: Sure.
1: You said earlier this morning that it took you a half hour to shave in the morning because you had to shave your neck.
0: Right.
1: That's disgusting.
0: What do you mean it's disgusting? Underneath my chin, your neck, you don't change it. What, you shave your face and you let the hair grow?
1: You're like Chewbacca. I get the head, that's a quick ba-ba-bomb. And the face, ba-ba-bomb. How hairy is your neck?
0: My whole face.
1: You need an extra 30 minutes to shave.
0: No, I do. I get very hairy, and I got to shave my head, my face, my neck. It's a whole process, Craig. It's a whole. One of these days, I'll videotape it, and you can watch it at home.
1: But like, there's probably people out there that would pay $9.95 for, like, neck-shaving fetish videos.
0: I got big money for that. Big money. Yeah, we'll do a whole tutorial on that. Maybe before the game when ABC takes on FAN. But thank you for another amazing appearance. You're funny. You're great. You're terrific. Craig Carton, I love you, buddy. Thank you so much.
1: Take a Saturday for the game because I'm starting to warm up.
0: Okay.
1: And Lou. Lou better get his ass out there, too.
0: No, Lou plays. Hey, Lou, thank you, Craig. You were great. When we had our FAN softball team, you were out there a couple of times with me.
2: Yeah, Lou.
0: You played second base,
2: Lou
0: right?
2: Lou is old now.
0: Okay. We're all old now. Who's young? Nobody got younger in the last 20 years.
2: Lou is older.
0: Yeah, so what? You can still play.
2: Okay. Well, sure, I'll play. Fine.
0: You played second base,
2: Craig, and you want me, I'll play.
0: Yeah,
2: I played the outfield.
0: No, you're on our team,
2: second.
0: Though. Yeah, you're not on Craig's team.
2: I know, but you both just said I got to
0: get out there. Yeah, you got to be there. Okay. Well, you were a draw. That's why Craig wants you out there, because the ladies love you. And you're famous. You're Lou Rapino. I miss Sid.
1: Lou should be the mascot.
0: There you go.
2: Okay.
0: How about that?
2: Ladies love cool Lou. That's it.
0: Craig, thank you, brother. We'll take a short break. That's a great job. Lots more to do today, including the Yankee president, Randy Levine, who'll join us in the 9 o'clock hour. Keep it right here. Tuesday edition, Sid and Friends in the Morning, rolls on.

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2: Well, still a big delay inbound at the George Washington Bridge from the Apple Bank traffic desk as you begin to travel out onto the inbound side of the bridge, at least a 90-minute delay. And again, this is because of a bunch of earlier problems, the latest one being an accident over on the New York side right around the West Side Highway. Now, if you're traveling northbound on 109, a lot of heavy traffic as you start to head northbound getting up to the Pulaski Skyway. And again, the problem here was an earlier accident, 78 westbound, same kind of thing, bumper-to-bumper traffic getting out to Route 24 with an accident. Accident left lane in the locals. We have a disabled tractor trailer on the Jersey Turnpike right around Interchange 13 on the northbound side. And on the Southern State westbound right around Corona Avenue, there's an accident. You're backed up pretty much all the way to the Meadowbrook Parkway and Mass Transit 30 in and out of the city on New Jersey Transit trains. And again, that because of an Amtrak track condition. Navigating traffic, you count on me for navigating finances. 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
3: Good morning, I'm John Terrett. Well, stocks slipped as oil rose yesterday after multiple twists and turns during the day in the Iran war situation. So the Dow was down 1%, the Nasdaq by 0.25%, the S&P 500 by 0.4%. It could have been worse. Oil was elevated, as I said, WTI around $105 a barrel, Brent, the global benchmark, around $113 during New York trading. Hey, and Bitcoin, that was up 2% yesterday, back above $80,000 during our trading hours. GameStop shocked Wall Street yesterday. The out-of-the-way mall store that sells computer games and gaming paraphernalia was the original meme stock back in the COVID days when amateurs bet against the pros on Wall Street. Well, it's back in a big way, making an audacious offer to buy the storied website eBay. The only trouble is they haven't got much money. They're going to have to reach out to creditors and borrow to pay the $56 billion that they're proposing for eBay. eBay up 5%, GameStop down 10%. Tyson Foods beat estimates, even though the beef division is struggling. They were up 8% yesterday. And this is Small Business Week, and President Trump had hundreds of small business entrepreneurs round to the White House yesterday. Today, AMD, Pfizer, DuPont, Shopify, and PayPal will give us their earnings. With business, I'm John Terrett.
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6: On the way out, the big question is, you know, we've got the Belmont and Saratoga this year as they rebuild the track. It's back at the Belmont next year. And there's nothing more exciting, as you know, Cherie, than having a chance at a horse at winning the Triple Crown. But we've seen examples where a horse will win the Kentucky Derby and not race in the Preakness a couple of weeks later. Everybody wants to know, will Golden Tempo race in 2 weeks?
7: We're going to let Golden Tempo decide that. You know, it's kind of hard. He needs every bit of distance, as shown in the race, to win at a mile and a quarter. And we have to put the horse first. So we're going to see how he comes out of the race, see how he's training, how his energy is. And, you know, and then we'll talk about whether we want to take the chance or not. You know, he's just unique in the fact that he is a true classic distance horse that needs all the ground, and shortening up and the Preakness will definitely be a key part of that discussion on whether we do enter and run in the Preakness.
6: And when usually would you make that call? Over the next week, I guess?
7: Yeah, so typically our horses get about a week of easy training, and kind of towards the end of that week, we'll start talk. You know, we'll try to make a decision so we can let everybody know what our plans are.
6: All right, that was cool. Sherry DeVaugh, the first female trainer ever to train a Kentucky Derby winning horse for Vinnie and Teresa Viola, St. Elias Stables down there in Florida. Golden Temple wins the Derby, paid $48, 23-1. And, of course, Sherry again is the horse's trainer. We're going to find out if that horse will run in the Preakness. But who is standing right there, with Vinnie Viola in the winner's circle as Golden Temple was being celebrated as the 2026 Kentucky Derby winner? Who else but the great cop and our dear friend here every Tuesday, my guy Bo Deedle. How cool was that, Bo, on Saturday? You were right there, right in the middle of the action.
5: All I can say is it was one of the greatest racing weekends. I was very fortunate to fly down with my friend there, Lou Lazzanaro, Michael Dubb, and Sandy. We flew down on his jet on Thursday night. We went to that Jack Ruby Steakhouse. That's like the place.
6: Yep.
5: And we had dinner with Chad Brown, who was the trainer of the Kentucky Oaks race that was going to go on Friday night. And sure enough, always a runner, he won the Kentucky Oaks, which is the lead up to the Kentucky Derby. Then on Derby Day, I was in the paddock with Vinnie Viola there. First words out of Vinny's mouth was, "What do you have on?" My friend Lou Lazzanaro made me wear sneakers. You know, I always wear crocodile shoes. Right. Vinny goes, "What the hell you got on your feet?" Because we were walking back and forth to the paddock, to the grandstand, back and forth. And then we had the other horse there, Renegade, owned by Mike Rapoli, gave him neck to neck right at the end. It was one of the greatest thing, and congratulations to Sherry, you know, the first female winner of the Kentucky Derby.
6: Yeah, yeah.
5: And I tell you, what a day. Then I went up to the
6: turf. But by the way, you mentioned Renegade. I do want to mention this because you're right. Renegade came in second behind Golden Tempo. First time ever that brothers, how about that?
5: Yeah.
6: Jose Ortiz, the jockey for Golden Tempo, and his brother Erod, he ran Renegade. The brothers, the jockeys, finished 1-2 in that race.
5: Well, you got to watch Renegade. That's all I say. Watch Renegade. Renegade is no slouch horse, and he'll be right in it with the Preakness there. I don't know if they're running, who they're running, but watch Renegade. He's a formidable horse, and I think Vinny's going to have a great horse in the Preakness also. Can't tell you everything right away.
6: Okay.
5: Okay.
6: I do want to know this before you move on to the next story, and that is I was with my buddy Keith Kantrowitz last night. I love Keith. He took me to the Yankee game to celebrate my birthday, and he's been going up to Saratoga for 50 years. He's got a big house up there. He owned a bar up there. He's a big deal. And, of course, they've got the Belmont, the third leg of the Triple Crown this year. Something tells me, Bo Deedle, that you'll be rocking Saratoga for the Belmont, yes?
5: Absolutely. Lou Lazzanaro has the restaurant, the Italian restaurant up there. We'll be hanging out there. Why don't you come up? You
6: know, I'm going to.
5: One of the great things about the Kentucky Derby, you have this turf club, all the billionaires in there. So I met a guy that I never met before, and we've talked. I talked about your show. He'd love to come on your show.
6: Cool.
5: A guy named Dana White. Dana White, the head of the UFC, I mentioned about your great show, and you should come on. He said, I'd love to come on your show.
6: Love Dana. Love Dana. And, you know, Dana's the type of guy. Thank you for doing that, Bo. He's actually been on the show before. He's been in studio years ago with me and my late, great partner, Bernard. So he knows a little bit about the show. But Dana's the type of guy that would not live in New York. He lives in Vegas, I believe. But he's the type of guy. Right. He would never live in New York because, as you described him, he's a billionaire. And your good friend, the mayor, is trying to drive all the billionaires out.
5: Yeah, before we get into that scumbag, you know, we got to take a little time out. My prayers are with my dear friend Rudy Giuliani. You know, I go back with Rudy Giuliani a long, long way. You know, when I retired in 1985 from the police department, I got involved with Ralph Scopo. This was tied into the commission case with the five crime family that Rudy took down. So I was doing the investigation for Ralph Scopo to no avail. Rudy had a solid, rock solid case against the whole commission case. He indicted them all. He convicted them all. He took down everything. So Rudy and I became very good friends. Then in 88, when Rudy first ran for mayor of New York City, I was one of the first people to endorse him. He lost that race. Four years later, he runs again, and Rudy's with me. And I'm going to tell you something. When he became mayor, we had 2,000 murders and all that stuff. Rudy turned this city around and all this quality of life. He was the great mayor of New York City. Then on September 11th, which when the towers came down, I went down there with Mike Ciaramola, and we stayed down there, and I was down there, and Rudy was down there, and our great commissioner, Bernie Kerik, was there. God rest his soul. He led this country and city out of that. And then more recently, Rudy is on the Homeland Security Advisory Council to the president with me. And you want to talk about two outspoken guys in the council? When Rudy and I go at it on certain issues of security and all that, nobody else could talk. It's me and Rudy going back and forth. I love Rudy Giuliani, and he's a great American, and God make him healthy, and I hope to see him at our next Security Council meeting, because we need him. We need him to protect our country, and we need him for America. And I've been talking with Andrew Giuliani.
8: Yeah, me too.
5: He heads up to FIFA, and he told me, you know, he's not out of the woods yet, but thank God he's off the
6: He's off the ventilator. Yeah. He turned the corner, and what people need to know is, talking about 9/11, of course, that he is suffering from a 9/11 illness. He's got a restrictive breathing disorder. So he is, believe it or not, he's one of the victims of 9/11 years later.
5: Was down there. You know, I'm going to give you some numbers, because so many of the naysayers, they did a Harris poll, Caps Harris poll. Now, here's, listen to this, because when we talk about the midterms, here is the big policies that are supported by all voters, Republican, Democrat. Deporting violent illegal immigrants, 75% support. Cracking down on fraud, 73%. Slashing prescription drugs, 84%. Limiting women's and biological females, 63%. Use of tariffs, 49%. And 74% of Americans say it is our interest to stop Tehran from obtaining a nuke. So in other words, everybody talks bull crap, but let's see what the president's doing now, all you naysayers. The people who are voters support what our president's doing, because we have to have our country together. And in these midterms, remember, if you vote for these jerk-off Democrats, these liberal jerk-off Democrats, our country's going to be in a quagmire. Also, perfect example, this Judge Zia Fakwani.
6: Yep.
5: He's a Washington judge.
6: Yep.
5: Listen to this jerk off. He actually apologized to the assassin there, that guy Cole
6: Allen. Well, thank God, the would-be assassin. He didn't kill President Trump. His name is Zia Faruqi. Right, Faruqi. And yes, he apologized because of the very, very, very poor jail conditions. And as you're killing him right now, Jeanine Pirro opened a can of whoop-ass on this judge yesterday. Another instance where Bo Dietl, Sid Rosenberg, Jeanine Pirro are talking about some idiot judge that once again is feeling badly for the bad guys, not the good guys.
5: Yeah, and you know what? We gotta save a little time for the jerk off of jerk offs on Mayor Mondumi. You know, all of a sudden, remember Spirit Airlines took a shit up a down. You know, Biden's Lena Khan, she was the antitrust crusader. Guess who she's with? She's the one that stopped that whole merger with JetBlue. We're the same Spirit Airlines. Guess where she is now? She's working for Mondami as an economic advisor.
8: He
5: hired her now. So this is what we're dealing with. Also, now all of a sudden, with the $30 million, the city wants to put $30 million in some cucaracha store in East Harlem there. $30 million. This guy is a is a psychopath child running this great city. And you know what? If the people wanted New York back, there's only one way we could take it back quickly. And everybody's got to get behind Blakeman. And you know what? When Blakeman becomes the governor, he could put a rein on this smiley-faced piece of garbage. So in reality, the only way out for New York City right now in the next 6 months is to vote for Blakeman. If we don't get Blakeman and get rid of Snaggletooth, Hoekman out of there, New York City is damned. And everyone's going to move out. And you know what? We see all these people and this piece of garbage. He's an American citizen, and his name is Singham. He's the one that's been payrolling all this DSA, Democratic Socialist America. What they do, people, what they do is they get all these volunteers out there. They set up the voters. They bring them out, and no matter what candidate's there, they use it like a crusade. They want to take over New York City, which they've done, and they want to spread it across our country. We are in a crusade against the radical DSA people. These are scumbags, and we have to band together. We have to vote for people that are against these people. And you know what? It was this May Day rally. You know what May Day was all about? It's a communist holiday. And who do you think paid for it? Singham, this piece of garbage billionaire who lives in China, who's an American citizen. This is all funded. We should start investigating all these socialists and start locking these people up. And I'm going to tell you something right now. I am really, really upset. Yep. We got schools, and if teaching our kids about socialism. Yep. Why don't they teach them math and spelling? Right. Their rates are so low, and one out of three don't even go to school. That's the kind of schools that Montgomery's running. The only thing he cares about is teaching socialism and communism. We got to get rid of this smiley-faced piece of garbage.
6: Well done, Bo. Another amazing appearance. And don't forget his jihadist curriculum, too. Okay? He's got a lot of that. And to your point, and that was an excellent appearance, Bo, you're right about Bruce Blakeman. That's why exactly 2 hours ago at 6:30 this morning in the first hour of my show today, I had Bruce Blakeman on live. Bruce Blakeman, as we speak, Bo Dietl, is on his way to Washington, D.C. He's got a meeting in the Oval Office with President Trump today. They're going to discuss all the issues with this city, with Mamdani, all the issues with the state, with the wretched Kathy Hochul. So as we speak, Bo Dietl, to your point, it was a great point. Bruce has to win. Blakeman on his way to visit with President Trump later on today. Excellent job, Bo Dietl. That wraps up hour number two. Been a big show already, right? Bruce Blakeman, Samantha Edis, Craig Carton, Bo Dietl. Still more to come, including Joe Gruder. I like this guy. He runs the RNC. And the president of the New York Yankees, Randy Levine. Still to come. Tuesday edition, Sid and Friends in the morning.

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15: 77 WABC chime time, 8:28, 62 sunny on this Tuesday, May 5th. Good morning, I'm Noam Layton. NYPD cops searching for three people who stabbed a man to death in an alley in Times Square late last night. 39-year-old stabbed in the face, other parts of his body. This was about midnight. He died a short time later after being rushed to the hospital. No word on a motive for the attack or if the victim even knew his attackers. We're learning a priest was brought in over the weekend to give Mayor Giuliani his last rites as he lay in a Florida hospital bed fighting pneumonia. But yesterday, Rudy was alert and talking with family members.
16: His family deeply appreciates the outpouring of love and support. The mayor believes in the power of prayer, and we're feeling that.
15: That's the mayor's spokesman, who says Rudy is still in critical but stable condition today. Neighbors in Rego Park, Queens, say they will not cower after vandals spray-painted messages of hate swastikas on a synagogue, a Jewish community center, homes, and a car sometime on Monday.
17: None of my grandparents survived. They were all killed at Auschwitz. So when I see that, it makes me very angry, very, very angry. The people may have intended to make us feel scared and small. They're going to make me feel proud and hopefully more learned.
15: Police say they're looking for four people who carried out that vandalism. Parents in Suffolk County want to know more about a threat that was made against the W.S. Mount Elementary in Stony Brook Sunday into Monday. School leaders said it was safe to be in class yesterday, but some parents kept their kids home.
18: We really didn't feel reassured. We had no answers. We were left in the dark. We have no answers, and until we do, we're going to be just banding together as parents and making sure our kids are safe by any means necessary. Yeah?
15: No word what the threat was, but there is a beefed up police presence again today at the school. Governor Hochul's favorability approval rating have both dipped, and a new Siena University poll that's out this morning down some 8 points, the lowest level in a year. Despite the dip, though, Hochul's lead over her Republican gubernatorial challenger, Bruce Blakeman, that grew slightly to 16 points, with many voters still saying they don't know a whole lot about Blakeman. And Brooklyn College seniors were told last week that the school would not let them walk across the stage to get their diploma because it takes too long to do so. While students fought back, saying they wanted that money shot, and Brooklyn College announced yesterday that they've changed their mind.
19: People coming from all over the world to come see every single one of us take that step and see the accomplishments that we've put forth for 4 years. Four hard years.
15: Brooklyn College now says all graduating students will individually be recognized as they walk across the stage May 28th at the Barclays Center. Sunshine this afternoon. The high going to be 83, 831 now. Let's head over to the 77 WABC Sports Desk, and here's Justin Ellis.
20: 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Yankees wearing JS initials stitched onto the backs of their caps, honoring the late John Sterling. With a moment of silence before the game, Michael Kay and Susan Waldman, two of Sterling's broadcast partners over the years, placed bouquets of flowers at home plate in honor of the beloved radio play-by-play broadcaster who died yesterday at the age of 87. And thereafter, the Yankees honoring the late Sterling with a shellacking of the Baltimore Orioles, 12-1. completing a four-game sweep and their 14th win in 16 games. Up next for the Yankees, rookie Elmer Rodriguez makes his second big league start tonight against Jacob DeGrom, with the Rangers coming to the Bronx for the opener of a three-game series. First pitch from Yankee Stadium, scheduled for 7:05. In Colorado, Carson Benji, Homer leading off the sixth for New York, and the Mets beat the skidding Rockies 4-2, and a game moved up 3 hours to avoid potential wet weather. Up next for the Mets, already Freddy Peralta will get the start in tonight's middle game of this three-game set for 8:40 p.m. First pitch from Colorado. Head to the Garden here. Jalen Brunson scored 27 of his 35 points in the first half, and the Knicks emphatically added to a historic postseason role by overwhelming the 76ers 137-98 in Game 1 of the Eastern Conference Semifinals. Game 2 is tomorrow, right back at MSG before the series shifts to Philadelphia. Elsewhere in the NBA playoffs last night out in San Antonio, Timberwolves beating the Spurs 104-102.
5: Yes, told you that. 14-point favorites lost outright. I said Minnesota went to the conference finals last year, did I not?
20: You did say
5: Julius
20: that.
5: Julius Randle and all them.
20: No.
5: They were getting 14 last night. They won outright.
20: How about that? Man, taking money line. Yeah, I got a bag this morning. Minnesota jumping out to a 1-0 series lead there. 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
8: 8:32, traffic, transit now. 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
9: Well, from the Applebag Traffic Desk, cross Allen northbound, Northern Boulevard, right on up to the Whitestone Bridge. Slow and heavy traffic. An accident there in the left lane. Now, on the Southern State, couple of spots where you have heavy traffic. The usual stuff between the Wantagh and the Meadowbrook, and then at Corona Avenue, there was an earlier accident. They just cleared that, so things should start to ease, but still some slow traffic westbound as you start to head through that area. Now, inbound George Washington Bridge, we've got a two-hour delay as you come inbound to particularly the upper level, and then across the span over to the West Side Highway. There was an earlier accident there, was late running construction, whole bunch of things this morning causing that delay. 30 at the Lincoln and 30 to 40 coming inbound at the Holland. Jersey Turnpike northbound interchange 13 on the outer roadway, there's an accident off on the side of the roadway. Jersey Transit 30 in and out of New York City and Amtrak rail condition. Transit Authority delays on the 2, the A, the C, and the E. And then the M and the J trains are express only, Marcy Avenue to Myrtle Avenue. And again, that because of some equipment problems. An alternate side is in effect. 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

0: That's a great song, Grateful Dead classic. They just had Pete Hegseth on. They do these, I guess they call them briefings, and they air them live on Fox News, 8 o'clock in the morning, and Pete's the guy, you know, and he's going on and on about how the ceasefire is not over. And I would just say to Pete Hegseth, maybe somebody should tell Iran that. What do I care what Pete Hegseth? I like Pete, don't get me wrong. Pete, great guy, Secretary of Army. Very happy for him. Trump, I guess, still likes him. You never know with Trump. You just don't know. But he may say the ceasefire is not over, but Iran is certainly acting like it is, sending missiles towards two American destroyers yesterday. And that has been the issue, I think, with this war and why my friend President Trump is starting to get his ass kicked. He says the polls aren't real. They're real. He's getting his ass kicked. In terms of the popularity, 66% now believe this was a bad idea, and it's not a bad idea. It's a great idea. President Trump showed immense courage and did the right thing. This is the number one world sponsor of terror. Trust me, I'm Jewish. I've been to Israel 4 times. I'm going back in June. I know what these animals do. I know. Okay? Trump did the right thing, but the longer this thing goes on, like I told Greg Kelly, we are reaching Nancy Guthrie status. The longer it goes on, the less people care, and the less people think we're doing a good job. It's a fact. So Hegseth can say what he wants, and the president can too. But it's starting to hurt us now. That's my opinion. I've been saying that now for a couple of weeks. We need to find a way to end this. I don't want my friends from the Pentagon who came on this show and called me and said, we're stuck. I don't want them to be right. And even though Greg Kelly will argue that away and others, I'm sorry. You know, no one loves Trump more than me, but it looks like we're stuck. Like, what are we doing? What's going on? So these briefings, even though they serve as some type of purpose to fill in the American people, I don't know how accurate they are. I don't think the messaging, Noam, is my point here. I don't think the messaging has been very good, even from the president. I love Trump, but come on. From day one, we were winning big, winning big, winning big, winning big, winning big. No, we're not. Gas prices are $6.50. They're still firing missiles at our ships in the Strait. I mean, we seemingly are stuck. There's got to be better messaging because not every American's a moron. Is that fair to say, Noam?
1: Yeah. Well, look, the president won on some of his messaging was affordability, you know, that word. And now some of these people who voted for him saying, wait a minute, prices are just as high or maybe higher than they were before he came into office.
0: No,
1: and they're
0: true.
1: Saying, what's going on?
0: I mean, you got the jerk off here, too. The mayor, he ran on affordability. He won on that, and the fact that he hates Jewish people, which New Yorkers seem to like these days. And nothing's affordable here. You know, the same thing with Mamdani, right? Free buses are not free, and rents are going up. Suzanne Miller tells me, Corey Zelnick tells me, rents are going up. So the affordability issue in New York that he ran on, and he won relatively easily. Cuomo put up a decent fight. Curtis was a joke. But he's not fixing that either. No.
1: Nope.
0: Maybe a tale of caution. You're running affordability. Are you really going to fix it?
1: Well, and people want that, you know, with the mayor, it's what, 4 months in, five months in?
0: Yeah.
1: With the president, it's longer. So people say, wait a minute, you know, they're really starting to question the war and how long it's taking.
0: Don't worry
1: and how
0: about
1: much
0: it.
1: Money.
0: Okay,
1: so,
0: take it easy. Fine. Well, He'll fix it.
1: Okay, by the way, if you want to know, Hegseth was announcing today that we sunk 6 Iranian ships in the last couple of days.
0: Remember the game when you were growing up as a kid, Battleship?
1: I love that game. Yeah.
0: Right. I sunk your battleship. Remember the commercial? I sunk
2: out.
0: Your battleship.
1: F2.
2: Yeah, you can figure it out, though, in 5 minutes. As soon as you got one, you got the whole thing.
0: It wasn't all that difficult, but I still
1: That's why
0: love
1: I
0: the game.
1: It.
0: But listening to these guys, it's like they're playing Battleship. We sunk 5 battleships. Anyway.
2: It's like
0: good
2: the real
0: news.
2: Thing.
0: It's
2: course,
0: all good news.
2: You know what this tip is? I know where the whole ship is.
0: Joe Gruters is the 67th chairman of the Republican National Committee. He was a senator down in the state of Florida up until about 2025. He's a very impressive guy. I like him. You know, never got along great with Rance Priebus. Never got along bad with the guy. He was on a couple of times, but we didn't exactly hit it off. But I like Joe. So we'll take a break. This is a surprise. We didn't know this was going to happen, but John Catsimatidis, he's great with this. So all these people come to visit John, and when they do that, John is always kind enough, very gracious, to bring them down here, especially if I'm still on, to put them on live. And Joe Gooders is a very, very important man in our efforts to win elections moving forward. So we'll take a quick break, come back with the Republican National Committee Chairman, Joe Gooders. His debut on Sid and Friends in the Morning is next.

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1: Well, from the Apple Bank Traffic Desk, if you're heading northbound on the New Jersey Turnpike, right around the area of Interchange 13, there was an accident a little while ago. This is going to be on the outer roadway. They're in the process of getting that out of the way. In fact, it looks like they have cleared it. So again, as you begin to travel northbound on the Turnpike, that one is gone. So that is good news. If you're heading out onto the George Washington Bridge, still a significant delay coming inbound here. We're going to call it about 90 minutes to 2 hours of bumper-to-bumper traffic, depending on your approach. But if you're coming off of I-95 northbound, you're backed up pretty much in the Vince Lombardi Service Center all the way into the bridge. And then on Route 4, it's way better than that. 46, really not any better at all. And the Palisades Parkway may be about a 20-minute delay. And again, all this because of a series of problems that have taken place up there. Southern State westbound, still real slow coming in between the Wontaw Meadowbrook, but easing at Corona Avenue. That earlier accident is out of the way. And still bumper-to-bumper traffic northbound on the Cross Island now from Queens Boulevard all the way on up pretty much at this point to the Whitestone Bridge. Again, there was an earlier accident. 30 in and out of New York City on the New Jersey Transit because of an Amtrak rail condition. Delays on the 2, the A, the C, the E, the M, and the J. And alternate side is in effect. 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
3: Umberto Lopes.
4: Property taxes have been going up 8 years in a row. This would be the number 8. So I have buildings in Brooklyn. I have buildings everywhere. Even the smaller buildings, the 3 families, right? So the multifamilies last year went up 15% and we got 3% back. I lost 12% like everyone else did. This year it's going to go up 18%. And if he doesn't, and I have all proven fact, matter of fact, this is all public record. Anyone who's listening to us, you can go online and just go to the NYC finance and put in the block or the address of the property and know the property tax and what's it assessed for. So I'm going to go up 18%. If I don't get my 3%, I'm losing the whole 18% plus the 12% last year, plus 8% the year before. So I'm going to give you an example. I got one building, 20 family in Bay Ridge. If I was paying $48,000, this year it'll be $100,000. 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
6: Lara Trump is one of my all-time favorite people. She's on this show every week. And again, she's got My View, 9 p.m. Saturday nights. It's a great show on Fox News and a podcast as well. I've had the conversation with you, Lara, a couple of times now. Now, I know it sounds wacky. They said it was wacky when a TV show host of a reality show was running for president. They said it was wacky when a super action hero was running for governor of the state of California, or an actor was running for governor in the state of California, or a rapper was running for mayor in New York. That's why I keep saying to you, I got to run for mayor in 2029 because this guy is going to kill all of us.
7: Sid, would you please do it? Can we confirm that right here? Because as you heard, that kind of lead into that whole soundbite you played there, we all want New York City to return. This is the greatest city on earth. Think about how many people have been made by New York. You could argue Donald Trump would not be in the White House right now had it not been for the city of New York. He changed the skyline, but it changed him, and it made him into the person he is today, the greatest president this country has ever seen. We have to have that city come back, and we need somebody who understands how to do it. We need a fighter, someone who's not going to lay down and roll over for all the woke lunatics out there. And God knows, Sid, we know you wouldn't do it if they tried. They could hold your feet to the fire. You wouldn't have it. So we need you. Let's go.
6: All right. They got to bend my arm, Lara Trump. I'm considering it at the very least, but Mamdani, another example of a Democrat, worse than that, a DSA Democrat that is starting to win all over the country. I had Samantha Edison earlier today. She talked about the mayoral candidate in Los Angeles,
3: That lady, I forgot her name already, but she's starting to gain some steam up against people like Karen Bass and Spencer Pratt, who happen to want to win that race. Anyway, winning these races is the future of this country, and you need a very strong chairman of the RNC. And Laura, of course, along with Michael Whatley, fixed a lot of stuff that was broken. It was broken. They fixed it, and we had a good election in 2024, which our guy Trump won going away. We can't make that same argument for 2020. We got the guy in place right now. He's terrific. I really like this guy a lot. Glad to meet him here in studio this morning, Joe Gruters. Joe, welcome to New York City, buddy. How are you?
8: Hey, I love New York City. I was at the Yankees game last night, and I agree with...
3: So was I.
8: Yeah, I'm all with Laura Trump. I think you should run for mayor. She's your first endorsement. I'll be your second. The party's ready.
3: I've actually got another endorsement from a guy who, as we speak, Joe, is on the way to meet with President Trump in the Oval Office this morning. He's running for governor of New York. He's dying for me to run for mayor, Bruce Blakeman.
8: Well, we really need him to perform well here in New York. We got a couple of big congressional races that are really going to help, shape the future of the country and the majority in Congress. But Blakeman, he has a chance to win it. Your governor is an absolute disaster, along with Mamdani. You know, basically, they're steering New York further and further to the left, away from the mainstream. And we have a chance to win these races.
3: I think we do, too. The president of the New York Yankees, Randy Levine, is coming on after you, just so you know. So you were both there last night for that easy Yankee win. You know, I look at New York, it's a mess. You mentioned Mamdani and Hochul. I look at California, Blue City, Blue State Sanctuary, Bass, Newsom, it's a mess. Same thing with Chicago, with Johnson and Pritzker. We can go on and on. Then I look at your state. I know everybody loves Ron DeSantis. He's got his lovers and not so much lovers. But who can argue about the job he does as governor? Hard to argue. You look at people like Rick Scott down there, Randy Fine, one of my all-time favorites in Congress. Look at the way your state is run and how you people live compared to these blue states.
8: Well, you know, you mentioned Randy Fine. I don't know if you know this, but he was my roommate in Tallahassee. My family travels with Randy Fine's family, and he's my next-door neighbor in D.C. I gave him the nickname the Hebrew Hammer because he has one of the strongest right-handed hooks in politics.
3: You and gave him that nickname?
8: I gave him the nickname. He is one of the smartest guys I know, and we're so fortunate to have him. But you also mentioned Governor Rick Scott, who is by far one of the greatest human beings and one of the champions of that I would call him the economic champion of the world. He ran on jobs, jobs, jobs when Florida was at a low. Now Florida is absolutely screaming. And you're right. DeSantis has given us great conservative leadership. Florida is, you know, when I became the chairman of the Republican Party of Florida in 2018, we were minus 450,000 voter registrations. When I left, we were at 450,000 voter registrations ahead. And today we're over 1.5 million voters ahead of the Democrats. We're a solid red state. We're never going back. So happy to be part of that team down there.
3: And when I lived there, Rick Scott was my governor. And now, of course, he's a senator. He's terrific. He's on this show quite a bit. And, yeah, you guys, you do it right down there. I mean, you got to get rid of Debbie Wasserman Schultz at some point. That's all other story. But poor Fort Lauderdale. But otherwise, you guys do it right. But, look, there's a lot of fear right now. And I'll use the word fear, even bigger than paranoia, that the midterms are going to crush us. And the war is still going on, okay? Gas prices are still way too high. Sorry. Interest rates, war shall come in and help us, thank God, but way too high. Cost of living, way too high. And a lot of people that are even Trump supporters, like me, I love the man, are starting to think we're kind of stuck in Iran. We're stuck. We're not in a position where we're not doing as well as Pete Hegseth told you at 8 o'clock this morning, and that's going to affect us come November. What are your thoughts?
8: Listen, this is going to be a temporary conflict. And why has no president gone after this in 47 years? Because it's high political risk, low political reward. So why do it? This president's doing it because he's doing the right thing. He's trying to make sure America is in a better place, the world's in a better place, and he's willing to take that risk. And this conflict is temporary. I talked to the president about it. We're going to get out of here. But people, how soon they forget the fact that under Biden, by inflation, those 4 years, inflation was at 9%. Gas prices were the highest they ever were. And listen, every single day, this president's focused on the average American worker. He's gone to bat for him. He wants everybody to achieve that American dream. And listen, as soon as this conflict's over, I know that the nose is going to come up, and he's going to go back to work for everybody.
3: Well, he's got to go back to work now, very soon, I should say, and go to all these cities and states that have very close congressional battles. But we can't lose the House, and we can't lose the Senate.
6: will be dead, dead meat. So he's got to start really rallying for these people. I mean, I don't know what you think about a lot of the folks that are running for us over the next couple of months, but the latest, the last couple of elections have not been kind to us.
8: Well, listen, that's what we're doing. We know 43 days of the shutdown earlier this year, and they basically held the government hostage. We know we can't allow these guys to win. We have no option other than to win. And listen, what we've done as a party, Lord Trump started this with Michael Whatley, but what we've done is we've gone out there and recruited the best candidates. We don't need to win a national popular vote. There's basically 35 congressional seats, 5 U.S. Senate seats. We've gone out and recruited candidates that could win. Rogers in Michigan, for example. Sununu in New Hampshire, right? Whatley in North Carolina. We could win these seats. We have raised a ton of money. We have the best showman that's ever existed in our party in Donald J. Trump. He is going to barnstorm the country. We're going to do things that's never been done before, like a midterm convention. Why? I tell people it's going to be a Trumpapalooza. We're going to be able to highlight all the amazing things that this president has done. We're going to highlight it, showcase it to the American people. Then he's going to be on the road for 60 days because there's the president's already proved 3 times that he can convince these low propensity voters to show up. And that's what we're going to do.
3: Let's stick with New York for a second, me that you're in New York City right now. Lawler's going to win because he just does. Doesn't matter. But there's a couple of races that scare me. One is Long Island. You got Gillen. She beat my buddy Anthony D'Esposito. She's running again. I like Driscoll. She was on the show a couple of days ago with Peter King. I think she offers Nassau County a lot, but she'll go in as the underdog. And then you got Mike LaPetri for the second straight time, Joe, trying to beat Tom Suozzi. And Suozzi, for some reason, I don't know why, he's very nice to me, but he's phony. For some reason, he appeals to both Democrats and Republicans. Those two specific races on Long Island, those two seats. Any thoughts on that?
8: Well, listen, they're going to have to run with Mamdani and the record that he's done here in New York City. And listen, at the end of the day, that may be the big difference. I think that the president will visit Long Island. He loves New York. This is ultimately his home. Although I like to claim him home in Florida now, but New York is his home also. And he told me, we're going after these Long Island seats. I think we could win them. I think with the election here that happened last year, I think it's going to play a major impact. And listen, we're all in. We have the resources to fight. We're going to obliterate our opponents, and we're going to do whatever it takes to hold this majority. We have to win. There's no excuses. Win at all costs, and that's the end of the day.
3: I love it, Joe. Joe Gruter, he's the chairman of the RNC. You know, I was a little kid once in Brooklyn, New York, okay? Small little town, you may have heard of it. And I was a Democrat, and I loved this guy, Ed Koch. He was our mayor. I loved him. I even liked Bill Clinton. Not going to lie to you, I liked him. And now I can't even talk to a Democrat. I bring her up all the time. I love my sister. I do. I love her. But, you know, I can't believe she's a smart girl. She went to New Paltz for teaching. Her husband is a very smart guy. And I can't believe they still align themselves with the Democrats. Joe Gruter's. What the hell happened to this party that they are more concerned about trying to make Donald Trump look bad than actually service Americans?
8: Trump derangement syndrome is real, and the Democrats have, and I blame the mainstream media for all the negative coverage on the president. No matter what he does, they're against it. And it's not just Trump derangement syndrome anymore. It's almost American derangement syndrome, because you're basically rooting against America every single day. They're not running on any policies. They're just running on the fact that they want to stop the momentum this president's doing. And what the president's doing is working every single day to make sure the average American out there can live the American dream and live in a peaceful world.
3: Are you starting to think yet, Joe, about who's next? You know, I had Trump on, it was last year, and I said, at the end of the conversation, I said, no, it was this year. And I said, I'm sad. And he said, why? I said, because you're leaving. You know, I know we like to talk about Alan Dershowitz's new book and one again in 28, and Eric Trump has all the hats,

0: at the end of the conversation, I said, no, it was this year. And I said, I'm sad. And he said, why? I said, because you're leaving. You know, I know we like to talk about Alan Dershowitz's new book and one again in 28. And Eric Trump has all the hats, but you're leaving. And what am I going to do? I love Marco Rubio. He's my choice, by the way, Joe, not J.D. Vance, Marco Rubio. But either way, there's not going to be a Trump in 2028. Have you guys started to think about that at the RNC?
1: I am loyal to the president and his team, and we're trying to do everything we can to support his administration. Yes, it's very sad to think about the fact that he is going to be out in 2028 because he's been such a champion, not only for our party, but for America. Go back to this Iran conflict. Why would anybody do that? He's doing it because he genuinely wants to help the country. He genuinely cares about the average. You talk about empathy, high emotional IQ. This president has it, and he really cares about people, and he's putting the best interest of the average everyday American first and foremost, which in the world of politics you can't do because you have all these special interest groups. He's the only one that was elected without any type of, I like to call it, barnacles that you collect as an elected official. He's doing the right thing every single day, and that's why the Democrats can't stand it. They can't stand it because he's making changes. He's leading with the best interest of the American people. Every single day.
0: Last one. I still have Republican friends, Joe, that they say this to me. They go, if I vote, so what? I hate when I do that. I hate that. What do you mean, so what? They're going to cheat anyway. You speak to a lot of Republicans. They're either going to try to redistrict. What Virginia just did was terrible. They're going to try to gerrymander all they can. They tried it here in New York. Nicole Malliotakis won a big case with the Supreme Court. The Supreme Court came up big for us on a federal level last week. Barack Obama is still smarting. But a lot of Republicans feel like between what goes on at some of these polling centers, and it still happens in cities across America, and the gerrymandering and all that, that Democrats still find a way to cheat and win. How can you soothe the concerns of the Republican voters?
1: Well, Sid, you had it right. I mean, it's New York started the gerrymandering fight a couple years ago. Virginia's not over. I think we have a chance to win that in the courts. We obviously changed the maps in Florida. The VRA had a huge difference. But a lot of people don't know what, you know, Lord Trump, Michael Wiley did an amazing job because a lot of people don't know because after the 2020 cycle, the president and the party put me in charge of the election integrity efforts to find out what happened in 2020. Nobody really knows that. But it wasn't to overturn the election. It was to make sure what happened in 2020 never happens again. And we've been working hard every day since. Every cycle, we're getting better. Right now, we have 132 lawsuits, 32 different states. We're bringing the hammer wherever we gain an advantage, wherever we can litigate. We're not being reactive. We're being proactive. And we're going to make sure we have safe and secure elections because that's what the president's asked me to do. He said, act now, don't wait. And listen, we're winning. We're on the cusp of our biggest election integrity win ever in the Watson versus RNC case. A lot of people don't know. 14 states in the District of Columbia allow absentee ballots to be counted after Election Day. I was at the Supreme Court a couple weeks ago. We're expecting this verdict any day now. And what's going to happen is now Election Day will mean exactly what it means, Election Day. And so they can't hold these elections for weeks or months on end as they go and gather voters. We're on the cusp of our biggest election integrity victory ever, but we have a lot more election victory that you don't hear about every day, and it's making a difference. Every single cycle, we're getting better. We're keeping our eye on the ball to make sure that we could deliver safe and secure and fair elections, not only for the 2026 cycle, but for the 2028 and beyond.
0: You never lost a fight, have you?
1: Listen, I'd like to win.
0: You beat some ass. In high school, you beat a lot of ass. Let's be honest. Come on, Joe. You're a tough guy. I love you. I think you're great. I do. And you need a strong guy in that position because our party has been taken advantage of over the years. Again, Laura and Watley did a great job. And this upcoming, these elections, the midterms, the presidential election, we need somebody strong. You're that guy. It's an honor to meet you. I'm thrilled you've got this position. And keep kicking ass. We got to win these elections. Bottom line.
1: Let's crush it, Sid.
0: Let's do it. Joe Gruter's right there, folks. He is the chairman of the RNC, and we're lucky to have him. All my listeners out there, look up Joe Gruter's. That's the guy that's going to help us make sure we keep the House, keep the Senate, and in fact, put a Republican back on Pennsylvania Avenue in 2028. We'll take a short break. Nomi's got the news coming up shortly. The president of the New York Yankees, I was in his suite last night, the great Randy Levine. The Yankees are rolling, but we do say goodbye to John Sterling. More of the Tuesday edition of Sid and Friends in the Morning next.

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2: Amid the rise of drones, the Texas prison system is tracking a spike in the number of cases in which drones are flying contraband into the arms of inmates.
3: In 2023, we had 3 incidents. Last year, we had over 24.
2: That's Director Bobby Lumpkin, who tells Texas lawmakers that the modified drones can carry a payload of over 200 pounds. The cartels use them to smuggle in both drugs and cell phones. The tiny aircraft are very hard to track.
3: Several facilities were testing drone detection systems to identify and track unauthorized aerial activity.
2: In some cases, these drones fly onto prison grounds, often in the dark of night, dropping contraband. James Flippin for 77 WABC News.
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5: From the Apple Bank Traffic Desk, again, as you travel out onto the inbound George Washington Bridge, that is our biggest problem right now. Still well over an hour and a half, close to 2 hours of bumper-to-bumper traffic coming into the span. And again, this because of a series of earlier problems. Started out with some late-running construction, and then they just cleared an accident on the New York side. All of that put together, and you've got yourself some pretty significant delays coming inbound at the George Washington Bridge this morning, and it really isn't easing at all. Now, we also are going to be looking at some slow traffic as you travel out onto the Cross Island, as you head out onto the northbound side, coming away from or getting up to the Whitestone Bridge, pretty much away now from the LIE. A lot of heavy traffic there, and again, that because of some earlier issues. And then also New Jersey Transit trains with 30-minute delays getting in and out of New York City. That will continue for a little while longer. And then also now this just in, Jersey City PD telling us of some police activity on 440 just below the truck route and Communipaw Avenue. Apple Bank has helped this community achieve its financial goals for over 160 years with more than 75 branches across New York and New Jersey and online at applebank.com. 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
10: 77 WABC Chime Time, 9:07, 65 sunny on this Tuesday, May 5th. Good morning, I'm Noam Layton. 39-year-old stabbed to death last night in Times Square. Police found the victim in an alleyway in the Theater District. This is about 11:30 last night. He'd been stabbed in the face, other body parts as well. Police searching for 3 people they say did this. It's unclear if the victim knew his attackers. There have been no arrests. Mayor Giuliani doing better. The 81-year-old is battling pneumonia in a Florida hospital. His girlfriend says things got so bad over the weekend that they called in a priest to perform last rites. But yesterday, the mayor was breathing on his own, talking to family. Here's a spokesman.
11: He's now breathing on his own with his family and primary medical care provider at his side. Mayor Giuliani is the ultimate fighter. This is something he's demonstrated time and time again throughout his life, and he's going to win this fight.
10: Mayor has battled a number of health issues in recent years. NYPD cops looking for 4 people who spray-painted swastikas at least 5 locations across Rego Park, Queens, Sunday into Monday morning, including a Jewish community center, a synagogue, 2 homes, and a car. Rabbi Yosef Mendelson leads congregation Machane Chodesh.
12: The swastika actually lands right over a plaque dedicated to Jews murdered in Germany because they were Jewish, especially because our synagogue was built by refugees from Germany.
10: Police say they have video of the wanted crew. So far, though, they haven't found them. So many have lost so much in two huge fires over the last 48 hours up in Inwood. Three killed, 14 injured in an apartment building blaze there. Neighbors talking about barely getting out amid the thick black smoke yesterday.
7: As soon as my father opened the door, he immediately shut it because the flames were so strong. And I could hear the flames. So, like, we immediately just headed to the fire escape to head out because we knew we couldn't take the stairs.
10: 100 displaced there. No word what started the fire. And over in Belleville in New Jersey, a whole block is gone in a fire that started in a mattress warehouse on Sunday. It's still burning this morning. Public schools closed there again today in a state of emergency still in effect. This woman owned a boxing gym that's no more.
13: Everybody just giving us support, and like I said, it's not about me, it's about what we built, how we support one another.
10: The mayor of Belleville says firefighters think they know how it all started.
14: We believe it was some welding that was being done. Because it was windy, that amber was flying throughout the air and landing on rooftops.
10: And the show will not go on tonight at the historic Eugene O'Neill Theater on West 49th after an electrical fire yesterday damaged the theater that's home to the long-running musical The Book of Mormon.
15: It was very difficult to get to. There was a lot of catwalks and rigging in the theater.
10: So tonight and tomorrow's shows, they have been canceled. It's not clear what's going to happen from there. Sunshine this afternoon, high 80, 909. Let's head over to the 77 WABC Sports Desk, and here's Justin Ellick.
16: 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Yankees honor the late John Sterling with a pregame moment of silence and bouquets of flowers at home plate. The legendary broadcaster passed away yesterday at the age of 87, and the Yankees honored him with a shellacking of the Orioles, crushing them 12-1, completing a four-game sweep. Judge ties Munetaka Murakami for the MLB home run lead at 14. Cam Schlittler earned his fifth win, leading the AL Best Yankees to a season-high 13 games over 500. Tonight, 7.05 p.m., rookie Elmer Rodriguez starts against the Rangers. Jacob deGrom, opener of a three-game set. In Colorado, Carson Benji homered, leading off the 6-4 New York, and the Mets beat the Rockies, 4-2, and a game moved up 3 hours to avoid potential wet weather. Up next for the Mets, righty Freddie Peralta gets a start. 8:40 p.m. first pitch tonight from Colorado. Middle game of that three-game set. At the Garden, Knicks jump out to a one-game-to-nothing lead in their Eastern Conference semifinal series against the 76ers, shellacking them 137-98 in game one last night. Game two tomorrow night back at MSG before the series shifts to Philadelphia. 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
10: 9:11 traffic, transit. Here's Joe Nolan.
5: Well, from the Apple Bank traffic desk, as you begin to travel out onto the Cross Island Parkway, we still have some delays as you begin to travel northbound. And again, that because of a bunch of earlier issues that we had up there, which have now all been cleared up and out of the way. So that is good news. All lanes have been reopened. We also are going to be looking at a lot of slow traffic as you begin to travel out on the Long Island Expressway into Queens Boulevard. But that's about it. Everything else seems to be moving pretty well. We've just about eased down on Staten Island. But then once you get across the Verrazano, very heavy and slow from there right on up to the Brooklyn Bridge on the BQE. We have a lot of heavy traffic still at the Hudson River Crossing. Still about an hour plus as you come inbound to the George Washington Bridge from both Route 46 and the New Jersey Turnpike. And again, that because of earlier problems. You've got about 35 to 40 inbound at the Lincoln Tunnel and about really the same heading inbound at the Holland Tunnel. Now, again, New Jersey Transit trains, 30-minute delays in and out of the city. And again, that because of the ongoing problems with that track work that is going on. It's Amtrak that is slowing it down this morning there. 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

0: Wow, she's good. I like this. This is Amanda Bury. So, quick story. I go to this tanning salon, Portofino, here in New York City. They've got two of them. One on the west side around 72nd Street. The one I go to is on 56th and 5th. Well, not these days. It's 83 degrees. But my friend Raul owns it. And one of the guys that goes there, his name is Anthony Barbarese. I see him there every now and then at the salon. He's also friends with Raul. So he contacts me and he goes, my daughter, who grew up in a lovely place, which I know very well, Creskill. Creskill is next to Tenafly in New Jersey. Nice little Bergen County town. Says, my daughter, who grew up in Creskill, is a finalist on American Idol. How about that, Lou?
1: That's crazy.
0: I know.
1: I can't believe it.
0: She didn't win, but she was a finalist. And local girl, again, growing up in New Jersey. And she just released her first single, and that's it. It's called I Can't Help It. And her name is Amanda Bury, which I guess she cut her dad's name short, which is Barbary, Anthony Barbary. So congratulations to Anthony and Amanda and the whole family. All kidding aside, she sounded great.
1: Oh, yeah. Good voice.
0: Yeah. Good voice. And I love that. I guess the band there. Yeah, I guess. What would you call that?
1: The people who play the instruments?
0: No, not that. Jesus Christ.
1: What you're trying to... I don't know. The dugout?
0: Go with the dugout.
1: What you, dugout.
0: No, the way the music, it's...
1: Tempo. The melody.
0: No, it's not that either.
2: It's kind of like jazzy, maybe?
0: It is very jazzy, yes.
1: The genre.
0: But there was a guy who did all that stuff for Frank Sinatra, and I forgot his name.
1: Arranger.
0: Yeah, kind of that. That's like arrangement. There you go. Yes. Very good. Nicely done.
1: Oh, my God. I love these games.
0: Yeah, well, this is...
1: now we don't have to do anything on the ferry today. Right.
0: We play this every morning. It's called Jeopardy for Retards.
1: I like that thing that goes on with our singing. Here's your first subject. Go!
0: My wife comes in. Big one, beautiful Danielle. She's right. She sounds like Basha. She does.
1: Yeah,
0: that's a good one, D.
2: I hear
0: right.
2: that. Yeah.
0: Yeah, you hear that too, right?
1: She has an R&B soulful sound.
0: Yeah, she's real good. Congratulations, Amanda. We'll take a short break when we get back. My new best friend, I was with him again last night. There is not a more hospitable person, I mean this, in all of New York. He doesn't have to be. He's the president of the New York Yankees. People beg him every day to be at the stadium, especially the way my Yankees are playing right now. But that doesn't stop Randy Levine from being one of the finest and nicest gentlemen you'll ever meet. The president of the New York Yankees with memories of John Sterling and the reason why the Yankees keep winning. And the answer may be very close to home. I love that. Randy Levine is next.

0: 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WABC Traffic and Transit.
1: Well, from the Apple Bank traffic desk, as you travel out onto the Jersey Turnpike now, heading inbound to the George Washington Bridge. Boy, it has been a tough day getting across the bridge this morning. You still have about a 90-minute to an hour delay coming inbound. Now we have a disabled tractor trailer and a debris spill on the Western Spur right by the Vince Lombardi Service Center. So this is going to add to the delays as you head northbound on the New Jersey Turnpike trying to get in to the George Washington Bridge. Now we also are going to be looking at a couple of other things in New Jersey. First of all, on Route 1 northbound, just south of New Road in South Brunswick, there is an accident there. And then Route 33, right by Route 18 in Neptune, there's a downed utility pole, and that's causing delays in both directions on Route 33. Also, some slow traffic on Route 18. We got a new problem now up in Westchester County, a disabled tractor trailer. The right lane is out on the northbound side of I-95, the New England Thruway, right around the area of Exit 15. We also are going to have a lot of heavy traffic still as you get up toward towards the Throgs Neck Bridge. Again, there was an earlier problem on the Cross Island. That is now out of the way. Now, New Jersey Transit trains, we've been having issues this morning getting in and out of the city. At one point, they had a 30-minute delay, and again, that because of some Amtrak track work that they're in the process of trying to get out of the way. And we'll just update that now and real quick. Yeah, still 30-minute delays heading inbound. And Mass Transit, everybody else pretty much going to be on or close to schedule. For navigating traffic, you count on me. 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
5: There goes, it is high, it is far, it is gone. Giambino, a thriller by Godzilla. It's an A-bomb from A-Rod. Burn, baby, burn. I don't you know? Georgie Juice One. Teenage Gregorian. Mixed Yankee fans. Euphoria. Oh, the milkman delivers.
6: That's baseball, Susan.
5: Mark sends a text message. One of the best games you'll ever see.
7: Perfect game. Baseball immortality.
5: The Bambino. God. Number 62 to set the new American League record. All right. Here comes the judge. World Series over. Yankees win. The Yankees win.

0: in another year if I don't stay on the chart.
1: Good stuff, Billy Joel, the entertainer. Nobody better than that, man. We lost him Sunday at the age of 87, but those home run calls will always be iconic. The Yankees win. You got a chance to say that a lot. And they're saying it a lot again lately. John Sterling will be sorely missed. I was at the stadium last night. They did a beautiful job. The bouquets down by home plate. Michael Kay, Susan Waldman. The Yankee organization from top to bottom is class. That's the bottom line. And their president is like my favorite person in the world right now. He's right there with Trump and Danielle. And that is Randy Levine, who I saw again last night in the Bronx. Randy, good Tuesday morning, buddy. How are you?
2: Hiya, Sid. How are you?
1: I'm great.
2: You got a little sleep finally last night.
1: I did.
2: You got a little bit.
1: I did. I got about 3 hours. I feel great this morning. I feel great. I love being at the stadium last night. And again, you guys did, Randy, such a nice job, tribute to John Sterling. And you and I spoke earlier in the day yesterday and again last night at the stadium. And you know, you realize, of course, the importance of John Sterling to not just the Yankee fan, Randy, but to baseball in general.
2: John Sterling was an iconic figure. He stood out, cut his own way. He broke the mold, you know, the traditional baseball radio announcer. You know, he created his own personality, and he was likable. You know, you're not going to see somebody like John Sterling ever again. His confidence, his wit, his likability. I mean, he was just, you know him, Sid, he was just such a likable person. And not only was he likable, he loved the fans. I mean, I would come out after a game that would be late, and, you know, John would be there signing autographs for the fans. He'd stay there for half an hour, 45 minutes. He would do whatever it took. He loved it. It was his life. And, you know, the brilliance to come up with, you know, the home run calls and the taglines, you know, there'll be nobody like him. You know, our players adored him all through the years. They'll never be one like him. Just like I always say, there'll never be another George Steinbrenner. These kind of people, they come around once in a generation. There's never going to be another John Sterling.
1: I agree. I feel the same way about Bob Shepard. I still hear his voice.
2: Same
1: and,
2: thing.
1: Right?
2: Exactly
1: right,
2: right.
1: Randy?
2: Exactly
1: right?
2: Exactly right. 100%. They never come around. You know, you look at the great tradition of Yankee announcers, you know, from Mel Allen to Phil Rizzuto. They're all absolutely fantastic. But they all had a little different style. And John's style was different than them. And he patented it. And through all the years of winning, you know, he was the voice of the summer. He really was in the fall. I mean, no matter where you went, you heard the radio on, and people were listening to John Sterling, whether they were at a barbecue, whether at the beach in their car, no matter where they were listening to John Sterling talking about all the great Yankee teams.
1: So well done. And look, you know, no disrespect to Dave Sims, who I like a lot, know him for many, many years, but he's new at this job, you know. You got two mainstays right now, two legends. They're legends, too. Michael Kay doing the Yes television broadcast, and, of course, Susan Waldman, the finest female, not that it matters, but the finest female announcer and analyst in the history of the game. They're still there, and both of them, from what I saw, Randy, both Michael and Susan were really broken up the last couple of days.
2: They were. I mean, they were so close. And, you know, Michael and John were partners for many years. And, you know, Susan and John, what a great combo they are. You know, the famous That's Baseball, Susan.
1: Yeah.
2: It's used all over the game today.
1: Yeah.
2: You know, still. And, no, they're both fabulous. We're lucky to have both of them. And they were really touched, as were all of us in the organization, by John. And we're going to announce some things in the coming days that we'll keep on remembering him.
1: I love that. This is the amazing president of the New York Yankees, truly one of the finest and nicest people I've ever met. I love coming. You know, I go to his, you know, suite, whatever, and I, No, he's always got great people there, you know, General Keane or, you know, Sunshine or Errol, love Errol Toulon, of course, the sheriff from Suffolk County. Always somebody special, always somebody great because Randy's friends with everybody. Everybody loves Randy Levine. And I have to say, even the guys, Curtis outside the door and Ray, you know, when I come to your stadium, I've never felt this before. I've been going to sporting events for a long time, Randy, in New York, down in Miami. I never felt like I feel like when I come visit you and the folks at Yankee Stadium, and that's not an accident. I feel like, Randy, you make sure that people feel that way, and that's why people like General Keane, a true American hero, they keep coming back almost every night.
2: Well, that's quite a tribute, and I really appreciate it, but it really goes to the people who work there. You know, we try and make Yankee Stadium, and in these times where there's, you know, people have trouble and people are upset. You know, baseball and the Yankees are a diversion, and we try and make it entertaining. It's great when we're winning. You know, that's what the Yankees are about, winning and tradition. And it's a place where everyone comes together. You know, Sid, you and I were talking last night. You saw the crowd. It's such an incredibly diverse crowd and so many women fans now. And everyone just coming together, no matter what you're think, no matter what you look like, no matter what your politics, everyone's there to just relax, have a good time, and root for the Yankees.
1: It's one
2: and
1: of
2: that's
1: the,
2: what our staff's all about.
1: Yep.
2: And that's what we try. Everybody's welcome there every game.
1: It's one of the few places left in the world where that can happen, you know, whether it's Yankee Stadium or other sporting venues, which are becoming less and less around the country, but certainly you guys can boast that. And we got a big date coming up, thanks to you. And I have to mention Stephanie because I love her. And whenever I mention her, she gets a lot of phone calls, Randy, just so you know. So,
2: oh, yeah, I know.
1: You and
2: she
1: Stephanie.
2: She loves it. She's worth it. She's great.
1: Oh, she's great. And you guys are helping out Danielle and I with our charity, dyspraxiadcdamerica.org, which was inspired by our son, Gabriel, who was diagnosed as a little boy with dyspraxia. You've met Gabriel more than once. You told me last night, you tell Gabe he wants to come to a Yankee game. He can come without his daddy. He can come alone. I told him that already.
2: He can come alone or come with some buddies. Absolutely. Anytime.
1: I love that. And we got a big date set up.
2: He's the long-term Yankee fan.
1: Yes, he is. And he's the real Yankee fan. He started as a Yankee fan. He didn't switch like me, but we got a big date coming up that Saturday, August the 22nd. You guys are going to host the Blue Jays, and I want to thank you again on behalf of Danielle and Gabriel and all the folks around the world that have been diagnosed with dyspraxia. That is a very, very beautiful thing, Randy, you guys are doing.
2: Well, that's what we're about. That's what it's all about. If we can help people and get people well, that's what it's about. You know, that's the highest thing we can do. You know, winning baseball games is really important. That's what we're about. But if we can use the Yankee brand to help solve people's problems, God bless. That's what we're about.
1: And it's a big deal for my son and those people. Now, you did at one point last night, I'm going to remind you about this, Randy, team is red hot, just swept four straight from Baltimore, had a couple of sweeps the last couple of weeks, swept the Royals, swept the Red Sox, swept Baltimore. Texas is coming into town to face the hottest team in baseball. That's you guys. And you did say to me last night, that it may not be coincidence that about the time.
2: Let me say it, Sid. I mean, since you switched, we're like on a roll here. I think we lost one game, so you get a little credit. That's it. We got some good vibes going.
1: So wait, so you, as the president of the most valued and best franchise in the history of sports, the New York Yankees, you're actually giving me credit for this red-hot couple of weeks by the Yanks.
2: Who might argue with the universe, Sid? Who might argue with the universe?
1: Now, you guys, you look great, I tell you. And I think in games where we hit more than two homers or more, we're 16-1. And, you know, Aaron Judge seemingly hits a home run every single day. You know, Ben Rice off to a great start. He hasn't played the last 2 days, but he's been fantastic. And on the way out, we talked about this last night. When you can throw Max Fried on a Sunday and then Schittler on a Monday, and you're still waiting for guys like Cole and Rondon to come back, I don't know. I mean, that's the best starting rotation in baseball. And if the guys are going to hit like this, Randy, this is a World Series club, bottom line.
2: Well, we've had a good a good month. You know, it's a long season. We've been really, you know, we've stayed healthy. That's the key. And we're going to have to stay healthy and be consistent. And, you know, a lot of our young players, you know, Ben Rice, Cam Schittler, they're coming into their own. You'll see Elmer Rodriguez tonight. We have a lot of really good players. Our organization, Cash, and the baseball operations people deserve an awful lot of credit for developing these players. So with a little luck, you know, we'll be playing deep into October.
3: I think you will.
1: Final 30 seconds. I love my job. I love what I do, and I think it part of the reason why I do so well, it translates. When I see you at Yankee Stadium, and I know it's your job and you're the president, and you're a sweet guy, but you love your job, don't you? You love your job.
2: I do. I really do love it. Like your job, it has good days and bad days, ups and downs, but it's a great job. I've been doing it for 27 years, and I love it, and hopefully I try to get a little better at it every day.
1: No, you're already the best by far. You don't have to get any better. By the way, Randy Levine now has been the Yankee president the same amount of number as the championships the Yankees have won. 27.
2: We need another one.
1: Need one more, maybe this year. Hey, Randy, I love you. You were great again last night. You're really much too nice to me. You really are. But you're terrific, and I love you, and thank you so much. And we'll see you in the Bronx again very, very soon.
2: You got it, Sid. Always great talking to you. Take care and say hello to your guys.
1: You got it. Thank you so much. Bye. The great Randy Levine right there, the president of the red-hot New York Yankees, and they're set to host. How about this? Brandon Nimmo, Jacob DeGrom on the mound tonight. Steve Cohen may be there. He'll be there for one of these games as the Yankees get set to host the Texas Rangers. Quick break. Still more to do. I'll hand the football off to Brian Kilmeade in about 30 minutes. The Tuesday edition of Sid and Friends in the Morning rolls on.

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1: Well, from the Apple Bank Traffic Desk, we've been telling you this all morning long. We've had significant issues at the George Washington Bridge this morning. Still, a 90-minute delay getting into the span, and again, even before that, as you head northbound on the western spur of the Turnpike, right around the Vince Lombardi Service Center, there is an accident involving a tractor-trailer. There's debris all over the place. So again, as you travel northbound on the western spur, you're backed up almost all the way back to MetLife Stadium. So as you're traveling northbound, you're going to have those problems. And then, again, a 90-minute delay inbound to the bridge. All earlier problems there, they have now been cleared up and out of the way. But then, once you get on the New York side, getting over towards the area of the Sheridan Expressway on the Cross Bronx Expressway eastbound, there is an accident there that also in the process of being cleared up and out of the way. Now, we have delays as you travel inbound at the Lincoln Tunnel, about a 30-minute delay there, and a little bit better than that at the Holland Tunnel. Jersey Transit, a 30-minute delay in and out of New York Penn because of a track condition, and alternate side of the street parking rules and regulations are in effect. Apple Bank has helped this community achieve its financial goals for over 160 years with more than 75 branches across New York and New Jersey or online at applebank.com. 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
2: This is the WABC opening bell report. Foreclosures rose to the highest level 6 years in the first quarter of this year as homeowners squeezed by rising costs related to insurance and property bills. Wall Street Journal reporting the number of U.S. properties with a foreclosure up nearly 119,000 in the first quarter. That's an increase of 26% from the same time last year. Stanley Black & Decker laying off half of its workforce in Connecticut. The company started the process by cutting 300 workers yesterday. Layoffs expected to continue through May 18th. Their facility in New Britain is filled with second or third generations of workers. Stanley gave those laid off yesterday a gold-plated tape measure as a parting gift. Those are what were made in New Britain. Let's see how the stocks are doing on this, Tuesday morning. The Dow up 144 points. Noam Layden, opening bell report, 77 WABC.
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0: the great Dolly Parton, and the news is not great for Dolly. She has not been feeling well as of late. I think Dolly Parton is 80, and she put out a video. I think Noam had the audio, actually, this morning on his great 5 to 6 a.m. news show of Dolly Parton talking about herself. I think you had that, Noam.
1: I do. You want to hear it?
0: Yeah, I do, actually.
1: Okay, here was Dolly from yesterday.
2: And I have some good news and a little bad news. But the good news is I'm responding really well to meds and treatments, and I'm improving every day. It's going to take me a little while before I'm up to stage performance level because some of the meds and treatments make me a little bit swimmy-headed, as my grandma used to say. And, of course, I can't be dizzy carrying around banjos, guitars, and such on 5-inch heels.
1: Yeah.
0: Wow. I mean, she sounds young still, and she talks like a youngster, but so what is the actual problem with her?
1: So she has not officially said, but what's out there is that she has chronic kidney stones, and then that's creating some issues with her digestive system, and so she's just got to wait it out. I mean, they're not saying it's anything that's going to take her down, but she doesn't want to go back on stage until all of that's over.
0: So is she supposed to be touring right now?
1: Yeah, she had a residency set for December of last year.
0: 80 years old, bro.
1: Yeah. In Vegas, she was going to do a slew of shows. She canceled them, and then she put them in for September of this year.
0: Yeah.
1: But she now said, you know what, I'm not going to make it for the September shows. So she didn't even, I don't think they've even scheduled new ones yet.
0: I think Barry Manilow canceled his shows recently, too.
1: He did. He was having issues as well. But I think he's okay.
0: He's okay, but yeah. He's not rescheduling those. He says he is going to return. The good news is he will perform in Vegas again, but not in the very near future. So if you want to see Dolly Parton and or Barry Manilow in Vegas, you want a safe bet? It ain't going to happen.
1: No.
0: Yeah. Well, that's kind of sad. I want to get Abraham Hamra on the show because I like him. He's smart. He's a dear friend of me and Danielle. So you want to take a quick break and come back and talk to AB?
3: We can do that.
0: Let's do that because he's got a petition that he wants a whole bunch of people to sign. And when AB starts yelling, it's very, very scary. It really is. You got these Persian Jews all fired up. Ain't nothing like a yelling and screaming Persian Jew. And Abraham Hamra, I believe, is the best of them. I got all these Iranians now. They contact me. You notice that, Justin?
3: Persians, baby.
0: I keep sending you all the messages that, hey, I'm from Iran, and I'm a doctor.
4: Yeah.
0: There's like three different guys who contacted me.
4: A few interesting stories.
0: I don't know.
4: I mean, you can't tell if they're full of it or not.
0: I have no idea. So right. When I speak to a Persian guy, it's got to be AB. That's it. He's my Persian guy, and he's Jewish. So we'll take a break. We'll come back and talk to Abraham Hamra, and then we'll finish up what has been an amazing Tuesday edition of Sid and Friends in the Morning. We love

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1: New York City population news. I guess New York City's population declined in 2025, resulting in a net loss of about 12,000 people. That doesn't sound like a lot. It seems the population growth in 23 and 24 was driven by an upswing in, that's right, international immigration. Primarily a surge of migrants. They mean illegal. This was because Donald Trump shut down the border. It all makes sense when you just look at the numbers and rationally understand what was going on at the time.
0: The Anthony Cumia Show, Sunday night at 8.
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4: Hi, everyone. I'm Brian Kilmeade. 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It's just $11 a month. Now the news. Police are investigating a series of anti-Semitic vandalism incidents for New York City. Authorities say swastikas and other hateful graffiti sprayed all over Queens. The New York City Police Department hate crime unit is all over it. Absolutely despicable. Congressman Joe Morelli is heading to Albany right now, and he's on the orders of Hakeem Jeffries to try to redistrict again in New York. They're trying to get rid of Nicole Malliotakis. She represents Staten Island. It's all Republicans. Snap out of it. Wall Street Journal is hitting what calls the rise of the faculty brats, the children of academia who are now running major cities like, oh, that woman in Seattle and that guy in New York City, Zoran Mamdani from Uganda, whose parents are radical professors. Meanwhile, the biggest night in fashion delivered last night at the Met Gala. A lot of people dressed ridiculously for money. I'm Brian Kilmeade. 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

0: 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Wake up with our great morning lineup, the News Hour with Noam Layden. Nice picture of you, Nomi. 5 to 6. Then you get Sid and Friends in the morning. Boy, I'm handsome. 6 to 10, Brian Kilmeade, Monday through Friday, 10 to noon, and Greg Kelly, 12 to 3.
1: No cap on the picture, right? On your head?
0: No, you don't like the hat. You hate the hat. You hate it.
1: I didn't say that.
0: No, you did. You said the only time I've ever not looked good to you is when I wore the Yankee hat yesterday.
1: That is what I said.
0: Because my head is shaped weird. I can't wear a hat. I'm bald. It's hard for a bald guy to look good in a hat.
2: There's no way you
0: could
2: possibly disagree, though. I mean, did you look in the mirror?
0: What did I say?
1: You said it first.
0: I never wear a hat. No. There's a reason for it, dick face.
3: Can we take a picture of that and then put it up, though?
0: There'll be no
3: so people can see it?
0: No.
2: Talking about a dick face, you look like one.
3: I want people to.
0: I actually said a dick with ears yesterday. That's what I look like, yeah, right?
3: Other people should be able to enjoy it just like us.
0: No one's enjoying anything. I'm not here to make anybody enjoy anything.
1: Felt like I should have been leading you to the next room where the entertainment was going.
0: I know.
1: Okay, here we go next.
0: You should have, bud. Bruce Blakeman is on his way to the White House as we speak. He was on this morning at 6:30. And hopefully, and I think he will be, New York's next governor. Right now he's a Nassau County executive for the second time. But he'll be meeting with President Trump in the Oval Office. And they're going to discuss everything from Mamdani to Hochul to taxes to Justin Ehrlich's horrible hemorrhoid problem.
2: Oh.
0: Yeah.
2: That's news to me.
0: Well, it's coming up.
2: Okay.
0: Just so you know. Talking about Nassau County and the two-time Nassau County executive, my next guest, who's really a friend of mine for a long time, and Danielle's, we love him, big-time immigration attorney, but he is a Nassau County Great Neck guy, loves Bruce as well, Abraham Hamra. AB, welcome back to Sid and Friends in the Morning, buddy. How are you?
4: Good morning, Sid. Today's a great morning, you know, after the Knicks win yesterday. I'm feeling good this morning.
0: I know you love the Knicks, and I know you've got, Abe has about 90 kids. I don't know, his lovely wife, Rachel, they keep banging them out. I know your little boys, they love the Knicks, right? All of them, right?
4: We love them. We love them. We were up. We were so happy yesterday. Seeing the score, seeing the blowout, that's exactly what we need against Philly, for sure.
0: Yeah, the last couple of games, you know, I was at the Yankee game last night, and they put the Knicks score on the scoreboard, and it was 73-51 at halftime, and the crowd gave us, you know, nice applause. And so it's been easy the last 2 days, and hopefully they can keep that up. Now, I want your job to be easy getting signatures for this petition. This flotilla thing all started, really, with Greta Thunberg. She was the first famous name to end up on one of these Palestinian flotillas, these ridiculous morons. But tell us exactly, A.B. Hamra, what you're looking for, my listeners or your residents to do.
4: Yeah, so thank you for bringing me on, Sid. honestly, this is an idea inspired by our horrendous mayor, Mayor Zoran Mamdani. When he saw the Gaza flotilla stopped or intercepted, he demanded an investigation and said that there could have been violations of international law. Now, as an attorney, I understand 100% that there isn't. The Palmer report from the UN already stated the legality of intercepting Gaza flotillas when investigated then. But it did give me an idea.
0: Well, hold on a second. Before you move any further, Gaza flotillas. I don't know the answer to this. I'm actually admitting ignorance. Again, I'm familiar with Greta Thunberg, that idiot. And for a while there, she was just a young kid who's been being taken advantage of. Now she's an idiot. When you say Gaza flotillas, have there been a bunch of these boats? A bunch?
4: There has been a bunch of them, and this is a repeated tactic. This isn't new. This is decades old. The big international Gaza flotilla incident happened in 2010, where people said that Israel illegally seized the boat in international waters and therefore was a violation of international law. The UN actually investigated it and released something called the Palmer Report, which indicated very clearly that Israel had the authority to intercept and stop the Gaza flotilla of 2010. Nothing legally has changed to change the analysis of that decision.
0: Interesting. Okay, so Greta is relatively old in what's been what you're describing as a 16-year-old issue. Okay, so what's the next step now?
4: So the idea that I came with is, okay, so this investigation against Israel is useless, but there is an investigation that should be had. And there were 8 Americans, at least, if I'm not mistaken, that were on board this flotilla. Now, this flotilla was organized by the PCPA. The U.S. Treasury Department put the PCPA on its sanction list on OFAC sanctions and stated that they act at the behest of Hamas. The U.S. government needs to investigate each and every single American on board that flotilla to make sure they did not violate the OFAC rules, and two, they did not violate 18 U.S.C. 2339B, which is providing material support to a terrorist organization. I feel that the Department of Justice should take this on and should at least investigate these individuals. So I started a petition demanding the DOJ, you know, start an investigation. The petition's about a day old. And we already have about 1,300 signatures. I'm really looking to break 10 to 15,000 by the end of this week. So every single listener, I need you. We need your support. Please go to change.org/flotillaterror and sign the petition. It takes 30 seconds, and let's get these people investigated.
0: All right, change.org/flotillaterror. And you want to make sure that these people who are on these boats, who are doing nothing but causing trouble, they're investigated to the fullest, yes?
4: Absolutely. Investigated for potentially providing material support to a terrorist organization, but surely investigated for working with a sanctioned entity, the PCPA, who organized this flotilla. Doing that by itself can carry penalties of up to 20 years in prison. So each and every single American should be investigated by the DOJ. There's more than enough there.
0: You know what's interesting, AB? You're a Trump supporter. Can I say that, or would you rather I didn't?
4: Yeah, I don't care.
0: Yeah, no. You're a Trump supporter. You're a proud Jewish, and you're a great voice. You know, I limit the amount of people. Well, you're a friend, so it doesn't really count. You're family. But I limit the amount of influencers and people I bring on now because I made the point earlier when Samantha Edis was in studio that I think that we're starting to hurt ourselves now. You know, we yelling and screaming every day, and people have had enough. You know, look, it's one thing when you find swastikas on a shul in Queens, like we did 2 days ago, or swastikas on a house where a man lived who survived the Holocaust, or what you're doing now with this flotilla. These are important things, and you got to bring it up. But, you know, every single day to do videos about something, and I hate to say it, AB, but somewhere down the road, people lose interest. I compare it to Nancy Guthrie. You know, it's like after a while, they don't want to hear it anymore. You know, the plight of this, the plight of that. What is that now?
4: I said even worse, it could dilute a real issue.
0: Well, that's my point, right? And I feel like we got 9,000 influencers, and they're at an event every night in the city. There's 90 million organizations. I've never heard of these people. I love my friend Michael Rappaport. He was on the show 2 days ago. This guy hosts dinners. I never heard of these people. And after a while, you start to dilute, like you just said, the real issue. We still have issues. Anti-Semitism is at an all-time high, but we got to be careful because when you start yelling every day, you do dilute the message. What do you think about that?
4: I do agree, and I think the message is bigger than anti-Semitism. The message really is reclaiming America's identity and moving forward in a future that is sustainable for all of Americans. The issues that we're facing as Jews that are anti-Semitic are really symptoms of a major issue. It's not going to stop there. So I do agree with you. I think we need to change our approach a little bit. And kind of take it back from immediately charging at anti-Semitism and then just attack them.

0: major issue. It's not going to stop there. So I do agree with you. I think we need to change our approach a little bit and kind of take it back from immediately charging at anti-Semitism and then just attack them on logic, on flaws, and their anti-American ideals that are leading to the moral rot and the collapse of our societies and institutions that have brought us to this point.
1: You just said it perfectly. Because when you go anti-American first, God, that was perfect, Abe. I have no idea how good that was. When you say anti-American first, no, I'm serious. Now you've invited everybody into the room, not just people who go to shul or put on tefillin. Now you've invited everybody into the room. And if we're going to fix this, these issues, including anti-Semitism, you better get a healthy helping of Christians or you're dead meat. Bottom line.
0: Absolutely. And you know what? At the end of the day, there's this instinct that we have that we need to make people like us, that we need to prove our value to society. I think our value is self-evident. As Jews, as Americans, it is self-evident what we bring to the society. We do not need to convince anybody. We do not need to beg for their acceptance. It is to their benefit, our acceptance. Our rejection is going to be to the detriment of those who are hating, who are trying to increase anti-Semitism against us. Those communities that get rid of their Jews never pan out. So really the issue again is, are you American or are you anti-American ideals? And this petition, the Gaza Flotilla, forget Jews. Do you really want Americans going out there and supporting internationally designated terrorist organizations? 9/11 happened here in New York, in America. This type of ideology affects us here as Americans, not just Jews.
1: That's a terrific job. Give out the URL one more time so folks can help out.
0: Yeah, I really appreciate it. change.org/flotilla terror.
1: All right. Abraham Amra, you never disappoint, whether it's on Instagram or on this show. You're always great. Hopefully you'll get all those petitions. You deserve it. It's a worthwhile cause. Excellent job, baby. Thank you so much.
0: Thank you, brother.
1: God bless you. Abraham Amra right there, Great Neck resident, terrific guy, and immigration attorney. Right here on Sid and Friends in the Morning. Quick break, come back, wrap things up. Tuesday is just about over on Sid and Friends in the Morning.

0: significant delays. First of all, on the Western Spur, right around the Vince Lombardi Service Center, there's a disabled tractor trailer and some debris. And then a 90-minute delay getting into the bridge itself, onto the Cross Bronx, all the way on over to the Sheridan Expressway, where there was an accident. That one's in the right lane. Then on the New England Thruway northbound up at Exit 15, a crash there. Eastbound on Route 80 in Hackensack, there's an accident right by Exit 66. The left lane is out on the Long Island Expressway on the eastbound side at Shelter Rock Road. They've just cleared a collision there. That now is out of the way, but still actually quite a bit of slow traffic. Now, 45-minute delays on New Jersey Transit getting in and out of the city. There are a couple of trains, though, that are up to an hour late. The train that was supposed to get into Trenton at 9:46, that train is an hour late. And then also on the coastline, the train that was supposed to get into Long Branch at 8:39, that's an hour and 10 minutes late. And alternate side is in effect. 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
3: Extra. This time around, no drama. Hollywood studios and producers have a tentative deal with the actors' union, SAG-AFTRA. Contract talks wrapped up with a 4-year deal instead of the typical 3-year term. SAG-AFTRA member Chuck Slavin says he's concerned about the rise of AI.
4: Overall, I think the future is rapidly changing, and I think that we certainly need to protect image likeness when it comes to AI. We need to ensure that members get royalties and residuals on the work that they're doing. Scanning is a major threat. Looking at how fast technology is advancing, a 4-year deal locks us into a disadvantage.
3: It was 3 years ago when writers went on the longest strike in Hollywood history, shutting down the industry for months. James Flippin for 77 WABC News.
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0: There's never a dull moment here. 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
1: Well, from the Apple Bank Traffic Desk, first of all, if you're traveling to the George Washington Bridge, still significant.

0: From high atop Fox News headquarters in New York City, always seeking solutions, never sowing division, it's Brian Kilmeade.
1: Hi, everyone. So glad you're there. It's the Brian Kilmeade Show coming here from Midtown Manhattan, around the country, around the world. This is the show that everybody's talking about. Michael Goodwin is standing by from the New York Post. A lot going on there. The President of the United States is going to be busy today. He's going to be out and about. He kept his schedule open until this afternoon. And by the way, a little bit later, Andrew Markoff's going to be joining, a former Marine Special Forces officer who now runs SMAC Technologies. In case you don't know it, Ukraine has done so well of late in Russia. Big stories this morning that Vladimir Putin is feeling the pressure and they're bulking up security around him. The draft is getting to the point where they're starting to draft people that don't want to be drafted. They're not going to the enclaves and getting some minorities who have no power. A lot of people don't want to do it because about, you know, you're talking about 1,000 people dying a week. You're talking about over 1.5 million dead already. It has just been crazy, and then we'll do a simulcast on with Stuart Varney. So let's get to the big three.
2: Number three. And I want to start by saying the power is the point. In fact, we are so not powerless that they are trying to legalize the restoration of Jim Crow. That's what's happening here.
1: That is the ridiculous, irrelevant Stacey Abrams, dividing to conquer. More redistricting in a partisan effort to win midterms as Tennessee and Alabama, both red states, join in the fight since the Supreme Court ruling in Louisiana, as Florida has now seemingly added four more seats potentially as Ron DeSantis redraws it all.
2: Number two.
3: Honestly, before this, I had never heard of Spencer Pratt. But I feel like he's exploiting the grief of people in the Palisades, and I think that's
4: right.
3: Reprehensible. I think he is about his own celebrity.
1: What is wrong with her? A lot. Karen Bass. I'm concerned and feel that things are bad. California's nightmare might be dream come true for mayoral candidate Spencer Pratt. As two Republicans remain front runners to be the next governor, is California sobering up?
2: Number one.
5: Since the ceasefire was announced, Iran has fired at commercial vessels 9 times and seized 2 container ships. And they've attacked U.S. forces more than 10 times, all below the threshold of restarting major combat operations at this point.
1: General Dan Kane, Hormuz hostilities flare up and ceasefire could end and a full-scale war could start. We'll talk about the blockade that America has put in place and opening up the strait, which is now the objective, and that's going to be key. We wait for the next move, and you heard the chairman of the Joint Chiefs of Staff says the attacks that we saw in the UAE and on our ships, all defeated, are not enough to restart formal, full-scale retaliation. They're going to go after the Gulf states. We'll go after them. Michael Goodwin standing by, Michael's New York Post columnist. Michael, first off, are you surprised when they go for retaliation, Iran, they go for the UAE, not Israel?
6: Yeah, good morning, Brian. That's a very strange one. But I think what they're trying to do is assert that no matter what happens with the U.S., Iran still intends to control the Gulf. So I think it's a real, literally a warning shot to the Arab states that don't get too comfortable in this situation. We're still here, and we're not going anywhere, and we can damage you anytime we please.
1: Here is Dan Kane, cut four.
5: Since the ceasefire was announced, Iran has fired at commercial vessels 9 times and seized 2 container ships. And they've attacked U.S. forces more than 10 times, all below the threshold of restarting major combat operations at this point. You can also see the group of tankers and cargo vessels in the U.S. blockade line, as I mentioned. As a result of Iran's indiscriminate attacks across the region, there are currently 22,500 mariners embarked on more than 1,550 commercial vessels trapped in the Arabian Gulf, unable to transit.
1: We've got to untrap them. And if you could get a steady stream of tankers flowing through, the Hormuz Strait is blockade is broken, and that gives a lot more leverage at the table and maybe forever. So the chances of that happening, as long as they're still shooting rockets, Michael. I think the tankers want to stay away because they got insurers to worry about and they got multi-million-dollar vessels to conserve.
6: Absolutely. I think the number of people on those ships, as you said, the cargo, the insurance costs of the ships themselves, I mean, it's a huge undertaking, and it's all because Iran is threatening. It's not so much what they're actually doing, it's just they haven't agreed to open the strait. And the United States, I think, is being cautious because it's pretty clear that the president does not want to start a full-scale war again. He's been extremely patient, I would say, in giving Iran an opportunity to find some grounds to make some promises that he can have confidence in. But so far, Iran looks like it wants to keep pushing as far as it can without getting the Americans and the Israelis back attacking again. So I don't see an easy end to this stalemate.
1: Here is Ismail Baghdadi, the Iranian foreign minister, Cut 11, through translator.
4: Ships, their owners, and shipping companies know well that to ensure their security and safety, they need to coordinate with relevant bodies in the Islamic Republic of Iran.
1: So that's the continue to say. We have to break that. And then we have to wonder who we're dealing with on the other side. As General Keane says, you don't even listen to the foreign minister and speaker. The IRGC is running things. So what do you do if they keep sending those guys forward?
6: Yeah, it's a very difficult situation because Iran realizes that President Trump is facing the midterm elections and that the president popularity, I mean, they're reading the polls too, and they see his popularity is low and that most Americans are not crazy about the war and the effect that it's having on gasoline prices, fertilizer prices, food costs. So all kinds of things. I think the Iranians are not sitting up there unaware of what's going on in our own country, and the political clock is ticking.
1: So you wrote your column about the British ambassador. Last week was British week. I talked to the ambassador too, but off mic, he talked about the special relationship is over between us and that the U.S. only seems to have a special relationship with Israel. And you said, you know what? He's telling the truth.
6: Yeah, look, I mean, look at how the Europeans, but the Brits included, have said no thank you to President Trump's request that they help in the war against Iran. And this follows, I think, a long-term decline in the sense of how they have not paid their dues on NATO, all the full dues. And so you have this sense that the West, the Western European countries, are not really allies in the sense of with us. They have a very different agenda. They gutted their military in many cases. They were buying foreign oil from Russia until that stopped. But this sense that they were defaulting on their agreement to be full members of NATO, which is a defense pact, not a social club. And I think that's a big difference. And so when the ambassador says his special relationship is backwards looking, that if America has a special relationship today, it is with Israel. I think that's absolutely right. And it's an extraordinary statement about Israel's emergence as a powerful ally, and the two countries together are perhaps more powerful than any other two countries or any other single country America could team up with.
1: Absolutely. And so far, Britain has teamed up, you mentioned, with France, and they're just sending up a coalition to talk about what happens when the war ends without us. So they're not even talking to us about how to coordinate and how to escort. They're meeting around us, and they're also restricting our use of our bases in their countries. Yeah. And I'm talking about Britain. Spain doesn't even want us to fly over their country. Italy hasn't been much better. And Germany's chancellor came out and said that America basically is being humiliated by the Iranians, and Trump is just infuriated by this.
6: Yes, and I do think it is consistent with what's been happening in Western Europe, especially for the last couple of generations. The decline, as J.D. Vance said in that memorable speech, about you're losing the freedom of speech. You're doing all kinds of things. You're backtracking on the Western, not just the Western alliance, but Western civilization, the foundations of what made the West the incubator of freedom, of speech, of religion, all of these things, women's rights, all of these things that came from the West, and you now see parts of Europe backtracking as though they are afraid to offend their new immigrants, most of whom are Muslim.
1: The Wall Street Journal has this story about faculty, the children of faculty. They're both running major cities, Seattle and New York. Mamdani and this Wilson over in Seattle, because it's not saying that they're not smart, but they're insulated in a bubble, and they have these ideas that came from the campuses, most of which are left wing. Do you agree with that?
6: I do, Brian. I think
1: faculty brats, they're called.
6: Yeah, I think what has come out of the elite college campuses, for sure, and probably many others across the country, is something more like indoctrination than education. And it has indoctrinated them in many ways to downgrade the Western canon, the things that we all used to read, the things we all understood and proud of America, of the West, of whether it was World War II or the Cold War. All of these things are now being reinterpreted in a way to make America and the West the villains of the world.
1: Michael Goodwin, thanks so much, Michael. Best of luck. His new column's out. The British ambassador was right. The special relationship is in tatters, and it's up to them to fix it. We know who we are. We know what we can do. They have to find out what they can do without us. If they don't snap out of it, that might be indeed be the case, even after Trump. Thanks so much, Michael. Appreciate it.
6: My pleasure, Brian.
1: When we come back, line up for the calls, 1-866-408-7669. Brian Kilmeade Show.
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12: From the 77 WABC newsroom on the east side of Manhattan, I'm John Terrett. A beam from the Twin Towers is being displayed in West Sayreville in Long Island as part of a nationwide tour heading up to the 25th anniversary of the 9/11 terror attacks. Our old friend at WABC, Frank Siller, with the Tunnel to Towers Foundation, says what's called the Steel Across America tour includes 35 cities.
15: So I want people to feel the sacrifice that was made on 9/11 and the sacrifice that's been made ever since.
12: The beam, recovered from the Ground Zero rubble, heads to Shanksville, Pennsylvania on Thursday. Elizabeth, who lost a relative on 9/11 25 years ago, seeing the beam for the first time.
16: Very moving. It's extremely important that we never forget.
12: And retired New York firefighter Tom O'Connor says the traveling beam will help people to remember what happened in 2001.
15: People tend to forget, and this is a way to bring it back home.
12: John Terrett, 77 WABC News.
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21: NYPD cops searching for a large group of teenagers who stormed the Times Square branch of the Church of Scientology Saturday afternoon, breaking in through a locked door, then trashing the property and injuring a security guard. There were a lot of eyewitnesses.
22: I didn't want to pass by too close to them. My instincts were to literally cross the street.
23: No, I told the bartender there to close the doors. No, of course, I was waiting for her.
21: The attack on the Scientology church, part of a TikTok trend nationwide. There have been similar invasions at Scientology locations in Los Angeles.
23: They came out with a fire extinguisher. They blew up the front with smoke. I got little kids. Get in the middle of one of these kids. Who knows? And these kids are not thinking anymore.
21: So far, no arrests in the Times Square attack that was posted on TikTok and elsewhere over the weekend. Noah Layton, WABC News.

0: talk show that's getting you talking. 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
1: Hey, we are back, and coming up at the bottom of the hour, Andy Markoff, former Marine and former Special Forces officer who runs SMAC Technologies. So we'll talk about what's happening with this drone advancement. We're also keeping up to date what's happening over in the war as we try to open up the strait, the Oman side, and we form an umbrella to do just that. Meanwhile, last night, if you were looking for me, 10 o'clock Eastern time, I was on Gutfeld, and Kat was filling in, did a great job. Now, we started off, she did something very odd for that show. They were extremely nice to me. And what clips do you have, Allison?
2: So we see the evolution of how she started off nice and you caused it all to turn.
1: Okay, let's listen.
3: Let's welcome tonight's guest. He's a nice guy who writes terrific books and is a real asset to the company. Hey. Host of Fox and Friends in One Nation, Brian Kilmeade.
4: Wow. I mean, Brian, it's kind of crazy.
5: What,
4: what's
5: my introduction?
4: Going on?
5: You were nice.
4: No,
5: to
4: I was. I told you
5: what
4: you
5: is
4: would
5: going
4: like
5: on
4: it.
5: Here? Are you sure this is Gutfeld?
4: No, I wrote that one. That's between you guys.
5: Okay, all right.
4: That's between you guys.
5: You're right. There's no tension or stress.
4: Right, absolutely.
6: It's early.
5: Yes, it's true. The other thing is, in the stories you submitted to me, and you demand I do research in a way that Greg never does, he says,
4: hey, I was nice to you.
5: No, I know, so far. But I know you, everyone turns on me at the end. It's even in my own personal life.
6: Sounds like
5: I know.
4: That's why you spend so much time at the office.
5: Especially you, Tyrus. So, a couple of things. All right, one thing.
4: Brian, what do you think?
5: Couple of things.
4: Oh, what do you know? He has a couple of things.
5: I know. We got to be.
4: No matter what the topic is, he's always got a couple of things.
5: Can I just say this? Remember, it always starts out nice.
4: Yeah.
5: How it starts out,
4: no,
5: it always ends
4: now.
5: Up like this.
4: I get
5: now
4: it now.
5: You can't say I didn't try. Right.
4: You can't say I didn't try.
5: It took 45
4: minutes. Like, here he comes again with a couple of things.
5: Stay out of this, Tyrus. All right. Couple of things.
4: Kilmeade, do you have a couple things on this one?
5: Couple of things.
1: So, we were all done, and there was no more tension.
2: So you thought.
1: Let's listen.
5: And I go back to Rocky II, and this blows up this whole study. In the beginning of Rocky II, he needs speed. And Mick puts a pigeon in a pen, and he can't find that pigeon. And he's a man. But by the end of Rocky II, right before he goes into the ring to fight Apollo, I'm going to blow the cover, he wins. He gets the pigeon. And it shows you...
6: It's a chicken, Brian. Oh. Damn it, man. It was a chicken.
5: Oh, really?
6: And you had the... This is why they hate you. No, he does. This is why. This is why Greg... I will never pick on Greg again for making jokes about you.
2: I know.
6: You put a pigeon and you run
4: it. And you even wrote it down.
6: Fly away.
5: Oh.
6: So you wouldn't chase a pigeon.
5: Oh, now I get it.
2: Okay.
5: Sorry.
2: I want to see...
6: Damn.
2: I want to see
5: my bad.
1: So, and then me and Tyrus had a fight at the end of the show.
2: They didn't give you that 5 minutes to get away. I cannot believe actually you did mess up the pigeon and the chicken.
1: I know.
2: You were the Rocky.
1: I know. I just said, wow, I got the perfect analogy. I forgot. Man, I just didn't know. Are all pigeons able to fly?
2: Unless they clip their wings.
1: Can fly, why are they always walking on the ground?
2: I think that's where they're finding food.
1: Oh. But don't other birds want to find food? They fly.
2: I mean, they do, but I think in New York, they find a lot more food on the ground.
1: Right.
2: People drop everything.
1: It's true. And it was brought up later, and it's totally true with the attitude of this city. When you go up to a pigeon in other places, they fly away, and here they're like, get out of my way. So pigeons really have an attitude here, which it was, I tell you, it was the name of that segment was basically a dumb thing. So they did a study on if you walk up to a bird as a man or a woman, how close do you get before they fly away? Will they fly away and give men a chance to get closer to them, or they give women? So they do this study in Italy at the University of Turin, and it turns out men can get 3 feet closer to women before the bird flies away. Have you ever heard of a dumber, more useless study in your life?
2: But I mean, people are getting paid to do these studies. It's sort of amazing.
1: Right. And to put it on a national show, which is a hit show.
2: But then the real tragedy of it all is that you got the pigeon and chicken wrong. And now this is why we're talking about it. If you never would have gotten that wrong,
1: it would have been just a bad time. But but in a way, am I not giving back? I'm trying
2: you
1: to,
2: are.
1: I am saving. I'm saving a pointless talking point.
2: Well, you are, and I also think you saved Gutfeld last night because it really was a dramatic turn how they started nice and then
1: right.
2: Pat turned, Tyrus turned.
1: And,
2: you
1: but
2: sort
1: what
2: of
1: do we
2: foreshadowed
1: get,
2: it the whole time.
1: When we're out, what do we hear all the time?
2: People love you and Greg. But maybe they'll be saying you and Kat now.
1: No, this is the other thing they say. Do you guys really hate each other?
2: Well, that's true. But they love like the tension in the relationship is what I meant.
1: Right. I don't know how healthy it is for the company. Do you think it hurts
2: the company? Well, I actually think it's very healthy for the company, whether it's healthy for you. I don't know.
1: Have you seen Greg's game show?
2: I haven't, but it's out. Is it out now on Fox Nation? It's coming
1: out. Should he come in and do the radio show? Wouldn't that be good?
2: I think you should ask him. We'll see what he says.
1: He doesn't get in. He gets in around one or two. He goes into his office, which is interesting. He keeps the door open. And you would think a guy that writes like that wants it closed.
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7: From the 77 WABC newsroom on the east side of Manhattan, I'm John Terrett. Britney Spears will avoid jail time following the DUI arrest in California after pleading guilty to a lesser charge. Her attorney, Michael Goldstein, who appeared in court in Ventura County on her behalf, says he thinks everyone involved is pleased with the resolution.
8: We appreciate the district attorney recognizing the positive steps that Britney has taken to help herself, and we expect that she'll continue to do so.
7: Britney Spears was sentenced to 12 months probation as well as one day in jail, but she was credited with time served. The 44-year-old pop icon was pulled over and arrested on March the 4th on suspicion of driving under the influence. Spears reportedly checked into a treatment facility recently. Goldstein says he's glad the district attorney recognized the positive steps that Spears has taken to try to help herself.
8: We appreciate the court. We appreciate the thoughtful disposition.
7: John Terrett, 77 WABC News.
1: Hi, everyone. I'm Brian Kilmeade. 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It's just $11 a month. Now the news. Police are investigating a series of anti-Semitic vandalism incidents for New York City. Authorities say swastikas and other hateful graffiti sprayed all over Queens. The New York City Police Department hate crime unit is all over it. Absolutely despicable. Congressman Joe Morelli is heading to Albany right now, and he's on the orders of Hakeem Jeffries to try to redistrict again in New York. They're trying to get rid of Nicole Malliotakis. She represents Staten Island. It's all Republicans. Snap out of it. Wall Street Journal is hitting what calls the rise of the faculty brats, the children of academia who are now running major cities like, that woman in Seattle and that guy in New York City, Zoran Mamdani from Uganda, whose parents are radical professors. Meanwhile, the biggest night in fashion delivered last night at the Met Gala. A lot of people dressed ridiculously for money. I'm Brian Kilmeade. Make sure you listen to my show 10 to noon on 77 WABC. This has been your Tunnel to Towers Foundation New York Minute. Hi, everyone. I'm Brian Kilmeade. Welcome to your Tunnel to Towers Foundation New York Minute. T2T.org right now. It is just at $11 a month. King Charles III and Queen Camilla are continuing their historic visit to the United States. A stop right here in New York City. The royal couple went to visit the 9/11 memorial. That was pretty impressive. And then they separated. Queen Camilla went to the library, did something on literacy, and the king went up to Harlem to do something on the environmental program they have up there. The royal couple also took part in a wreath-laying ceremony there. While they had a public moment, they were cordial. The mayor is not happy. He says he wants the Kohinoor diamond returned. Remember, this mayor from Africa, and he believes colonialism is a problem with Britain 200 years ago. The U.S. Department of Justice is suing New Jersey, the governor, over a new law in that state that bans ICE agents from wearing masks. Ultimately, I believe the ICE agents will win that one. I'm Brian Kilmeade. Remember to go to Tunnel to Towers all the time and give you $11 a month and listen to me from 10 to noon on 77 WABC.
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15: Now, my friend Eric Adams, I just learned he became an Albanian citizen. Why? Why did he become an Albanian citizen? I wonder if there's an extradition law. I'll tell you why. They're still investigating him. They're still investigating Eric Adams. Or he got the first pardon by the president on the Turkey interest. But there's still issues going on with that $7 billion. He was the boss. His lieutenants were handling all this crap with these no-bid contracts. They're going to come after him again. I guess that's why he became an Albanian citizen. I'm hoping that there is no thing where we can't go get him again. You're not finished with it, Eric. You have not come to the table with what you know and what you've done with all this lying. All your people were doing all the deals, all of them.
13: 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It's Brian Kilmeade.
16: The cruise missiles were going after both U.S. Navy ships, but mostly after commercial shipping. We defended both ourselves, and consistent with our commitment, we defended all the commercial ships. We've had drone launches against commercial ships, all of which were defended against, consistent with our commitment.
1: So that is the guy in charge. That is Admiral Cooper. Admiral Cooper going over from the Pentagon, from CENTCOM, going over what they received yesterday as they put their ships through the strait, the Oman side. They got hit with cruise missiles. They didn't get hit, but they were targeted by cruise missiles and some drones, and they knocked them all out. Then the fast boats came out, the so-called Mosquito Navy, and they blew all the ships up. But what you need is you got to give people confidence, the tankers, the multi-million dollar tankers, to know they can go through there and not get attacked. And I think we're attempting to do that. We're forcing the Iranians' hand, and we'll see. They rocketed the UAE, not Israel, which is odd, but noteworthy. Andy Markoff joins us now, former Marine Special Forces officer, who now runs SMAC Technologies. We talk about AI with him. Andy, first off, what about this move by the president, by his commanders, to try to take back the strait?
17: Well, Brian, I think that, you know, the strait and trying to open a corridor is an important bridge, and it's a bridge back to leveraging around at the negotiating table. I mean, I think, you know, the point you're making earlier, at the end of the day, we need to make the blockade feel like safe to commercial shipping, the corridor safe to commercial shipping, that they will use it. And we need to show Iran that we can do this really across four key metrics: effectively, efficiently, at acceptable risk levels, and with the endurance to do it for as long as it takes. And ultimately, that provides leverage at the negotiating table. Like, we can do this all day. Let's put an end to this.
1: So here's what they did yesterday. Cut six.
16: For the last 12 hours, Iran has interfered. The IRGC has launched multiple cruise missiles, drones, and small boats at ships we are protecting. We have defeated each and every one of those threats through the clinical application of defensive munitions.
1: And so far, I have not heard much from today. And with the president's made it clear, hey, South Korea, your ship got hit. Why don't you get involved? Do you think would you like to see that? Would you like to see other countries get involved?
17: I think it's really important when we talk about like two of those metrics, the kind of efficiency and really the endurance piece, but the ability to demonstrate that we can keep this corridor open. We need a coalition. We can obviously do it as the U.S. We're doing it right now. But to be able to do it for a long time credibly in a way that's resource efficient, we need a coalition. And I absolutely think it would be great to see, you know, the coalition participating. But, you know, Brian, the bar to participating is high right now. I mean, we, you know, unfortunately, like a lot of coalition integration still looks like phone calls and sticky notes. And we don't really have machine to machine integration with our coalition partners and allies. And I think the technology and really the promise of part of the promise of AI is lowering that bar to coalition integration so that it is easier to say, yes, we are going to work together as a, you know, partnered group to keep the strait open.
1: So yesterday, the UAE was targeted by 19 separate missiles and drones. And they did go for the pipeline intentionally, the pipeline that they've been UAE's been using to circumvent the strait. Why do you think they go for UAE and not Israel?
17: To be honest, Brian, I'm not really sure what they're thinking as far as like why UAE or not Israel. I mean, I think at the end of the day, everyone's trying to keep tensions low. I don't know how they think about that from an escalation perspective, but I think we're kind of in this space where I think we need to get back to the negotiating table without like having a major escalation. But I'm not sure like why Iran picked, you know, the UAE over Israel on that front.
1: I mean, put it this way, then Saudi Arabia, who's had tension with the UAE, called up to offer their support. Pakistan offered their support. The Syrian government offered their support. And what they're saying is, and they condemned Iran. So I know they're not in the make a friend business, but I didn't know they were in the make an enemy business. They make it easy. Instead of America against Iran, they're making it easier for America to say, do you see the problem?
17: And I think, you know, that is really like an opening for this whole like coalition piece, right? Where like they are creating enemies that, you know, that we can take advantage of, like, let's work together, but we need to make it easier to work together. And I think that's the hard piece on the coalition front, is it's still difficult, like at a very mechanical level, for us to do these complex multi-domain operations, which is what keeping the strait open is. I mean, it is not an easy job to take a bunch of commercial shipping, not trained in military operations, and safely help them maneuver the same patrol route. I mean, you know, what we used to always say in the Marine Corps, right, is never take the same patrol route twice. We don't have a choice in Strait of Hormuz. And so like we're doing this complex thing over and over and over again. It's going to take a village. It's going to take a group. And I think, again, like, you know, we are doing it, but technology could widen the margins with which we could do it so that we have more leverage.
1: Right. So when you see their malign behavior in Iraq, when the Iraq war was happening, and they're still there financing and supporting militias in Iraq, and then you see the fact that they rocketed Jordan a couple of years ago, and we had to go respond, and we had Joe Biden had to take his time in responding. I think he blew up an empty shed. But they never stopped targeting us for the last 40 plus years.
17: No, I mean, like I think we talked a bit about last time. I mean, that's, you know, my experience, you know, in the Marines I served with. I mean, Iran was interfering with everything that we were doing, whether it was in, you know, Afghanistan or in Iraq.
1: I want you to hear what Jack Keane says with what he thinks we should do when it goes back to the talks. Cut 14.
18: Well, I think we know who's in power. It's certainly not the president. He's been sidelined some time ago. It's certainly not the foreign minister who's been sidelined some time ago. The IRGC is in charge. There's just no doubt about it. They've got the guns and they have the access to the supreme leader. Obviously, Mollah Khamenei, who's the son of the Ayatollah. He doesn't have the power that his father had, and there's a power vacuum here being filled by the IRGC leadership. Mm-hmm. And they are calling the shots. I don't think we should pay much attention to what the foreign minister says, or frankly to what the president of Iran said. The guys in charge here, as I met, and the principal person in charge is Ahmed Vahidi. And he and his cohorts, they are as hardline as anybody that has been in control of Iran. And we've got to understand that.
1: So that guy is the IRGC, head of the IRGC, and he's close to the supreme leader who's all banged up, and he's the only one communicating with him. So that guy's taking a hard line. Andy, would you characterize leadership as suicidal, that they don't care about living and dying, or they just know that more than likely, it's other people that do the living and dying?
17: I don't think that they're suicidal. I think that they understand that time is probably on their side, right? Like, because this is a resource expensive operation for us. There's pressure for it to be resolved, and they don't need to defeat the U.S. Navy, right? Like, the bar for them to win is not defeat our Navy. It's create enough ambiguity in the Strait for long enough that the pain on the global energy markets, insurers, on commercial shipping is high enough that like that everyone just says enough. And so like, I think that like bar is low, and they know that they have time. And that's kind of where I kind of come back to, like, we need to show that this military action that we're taking, that is tactical, but that it's easy and that we can do it over and over again and we can do it for a really long time, that we can outweigh them. But like the time trade-off and our credibility to be able to wait it out and do this efficiently and resource effectively over time is what we need to do. And I think that and they think probably that they can wait it out on time is what I would say.
1: So I understand right now that this is the first time we've used AI for targeting and for practical purposes. How about the integration of the new drone technology, much of which comes from Ukraine these days, right?
17: There's a lot of really, really interesting tech coming out of Ukraine. I mean, I think there are really two fundamentally very important and related technologies, right? You have like autonomous systems, you know, drone technology, and the ability to kind of autonomously maneuver the battlefield and create effects. But then there's an additional aspect to fully realize that capability where you need to be able to orchestrate it, right? You need to be able to integrate not just send a drone swarm to do a thing. You need that drone swarm to be able to do things with other swarms, with manned platforms, with some of the more exquisite systems that we have. And that's where I think, you know, it is this kind of, I always call it like an AI village, but there's a variety of different technologies that have to come together. But to fully realize the autonomous technology coming out of Ukraine or that we're building, you know, inside the US, you need to be able to orchestrate it effectively to achieve effects.
1: Right.
17: I think
1: Let's do real quick. Anthropic looks like it's out, but other AI companies could be in. Do we lose a lot without Anthropic in the military?
17: I mean, I think at the end of the day, there's a lot of capability in the Frontier Labs that just signed on. And I think that, you know, large language models to a degree, very powerful, very useful, but like somewhat commoditized. And so I think that like you have enough capability across the firms that are inside. I think it's a huge win. Like Department of War is taking a step towards being AI first.
1: Gotcha.
17: I think it's great.
1: Andy, always great to talk to you. Thanks so much.
17: Thanks, Brian, for having me. Really appreciate it.
1: You got it. Stuart Varney's next. We'll do a simulcast. Listen to Brian Kilmeade Show. 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
7: From the 77 WABC newsroom on the east side of Manhattan, I'm John Terrett. A local story now. Public schools in Belleville, New Jersey are still closed again today, and a state of emergency remains in place in connection with Sunday's massive fire that started at a mattress factory. Mayor Michael Mellon has been on the scene.
2: We're blessed that there was absolutely no loss of life, because this was hell on earth. It's a miracle that nobody was actually harmed.
7: The fire is still smoldering this morning, and the area on Cortlandt Street has smoky conditions around it. The fire destroyed the warehouse, as well as two other nearby warehouses and two homes. It also impacted other businesses. The cause is under investigation. Well, the weather always plays an important part in these things, so let's look at today's weather. Partly sunny, becoming windier, but there is, ironically, an elevated fire threat in areas with dry brush. 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
3: All right, hour number two of the great Brian Kilmeade Show. And Brian's ears must have been ringing last night because here I was again sitting in Yankee President Randy Levine's box in his suite with Randy. Randy and I are now best friends. We're best buddies. And we're sitting there, and Yankees win every game now. He actually gave me credit last night. He said, since you moved over, Sid, from being a Met fan to a Yankee fan, we never lose. He actually said that. He goes, hey, look who's sitting there in the front. So it turns out it happens to be General Keane. And General Keane is on Brian Kilmeade's TV show and radio show quite a bit. And doesn't come on this show often. He keeps turning me down. But I walked over, and I actually mentioned Brian Kilmeade's name. We had a great conversation. Very, very sweet guy when you see him at a public event, and he loves the Yanks. Randy told me he's there almost every night. Oh. I said, Brian says, if you're going to Randy Levine's box tonight, odds are you're going to see General Keane. And sure enough, I did last night, and you came up, Brian, in conversation.
4: I can't tell you what a great human being he is, what a fantastic leader he is, and as a military mind, there's nobody better. And he looks at us. Look, we're civilians. We didn't go to the academy. We don't go to, we didn't go to boot camp. But he treats us like an important part of it, and he knows it because he says he's the bridge between Americans and the military. So he's in touch with all these guys serving. So he's able to decipher what's happening, not give away intelligence, but tell us what should be next and what is happening now. So he's a nonstop resource. In fact, last night I wrote him, and there's another reporter in Israel, and they wrote me, and they were asking me questions, and I said, and they asked, can I get a hold of General Keane? So I text him. I said, General, can I give your cell phone number? And he said, absolutely, because he wants the reporters to know what's happening, what they're reporting on, because he cares so much. And I can't tell you, know what it's like? It's like watching if you are watching baseball sitting next to Derek Jeter. So you just sit there, and Derek Jeter doesn't talk down to you. He knows you're not a professional shortstop, but he says, okay, let me tell you what I'm thinking right here. So he's a four-star general, former Secretary of the Army, and says, let me just tell you what's happening. Not only does he know, but he knows the people in the know. So that's what I'm in. Every Friday we have him on, and he joins us on radio a lot, and we communicate maybe 3 or 4 times a day and during times of war. And this is why he's invaluable. But, I mean, I'm going to bridge that gap and get him on your show, Sid.
3: Oh, good. I love that because I do love the guy. And I listen to him with you and watch him with you when you guys have a great rapport. That would be great. One more quickly on a local front. A couple of days ago in Queens, anti-Semitism rearing its ugly head again. Swastikas on homes, on businesses, on a shul in Queens. Really ugly stuff, and it was very nice, Brian, of the mayor to eventually chime in. It took him a long time, like a day, not an hour, not 30 minutes, a day, but eventually the mayor chimed in. But it's his rhetoric that encourages animals to go out and do the things they do, like we saw 2 days ago in Queens. Agree or disagree?
4: He doesn't help, and I think the fact that he spoke up 2 days late shows an improvement. But are there cameras on this? I mean, the Jewish community understands they're constantly under attack. Look what's happened in England, too. It's even worse there. And I want these guys arrested. You know what he'll show me? He said the right thing and he was a little late. Is he going to pursue these guys? Because you know that there's cameras.
3: Brian Kilmeade, that's why you listen, folks. Hour number two, whether he's talking about Iran and President Trump or Mamdani in New York City,

0: He's the best. Hour number two with Kilmeade is coming up.
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2: 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John Katzimatidis with Senator Roger Marshall about improving health care.
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9: And the people that are leaving are the people that contribute. 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
1: 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Everything you need to know in 10 minutes or less. From the Hudson Valley to Long Island to New York City, here's Brian Kilmeade with the Talk of New York.
10: I want to Brian Kilmeade, 11 o'clock hour here on Talk Radio 77 WABC. Thanks so much for listening. Our chance to talk about what's happening locally before we get into it nationally. Well, some fun stuff yesterday. The big Met Gala, another place I was not invited to. Neither was Sid. The biggest night in fashion delivered once again as the Met Gala lit up New York City with bold artistic looks. That's what they're saying. The year's theme, costume art. It pushed celebrities to treat fashion like fine art, with a dress code of fashion is art, and the red carpet did not disappoint. Beyonce made a dramatic return after nearly a decade away, wearing a striking sculptured gown inspired by the human body. One of the most talked about looks of the night. Sabrina Carpenter turned heads in a one-of-a-kind dress that made entirely a film, literally transforming fashion into storytelling. Nicole Kidman and other co-stars helped lead a star-studded lineup with standout looks, ranging from futuristic designs to Vincent's-inspired gowns. They raised a lot of money. They raised, the tickets reportedly reached up to $100,000, but they all don't pay, right? Meanwhile, an investigation is underway after a tense confrontation involving the president of Cornell University and a group of students. Video show University President Michael Cutcliffe backing into his car into students in a campus parking lot following a heated exchange. Wow, the incident happened after an event on the Israel-Palestine conflict, with a group of individuals, most likely students, followed the president to his vehicle, questioned him about campus activities. Video appears to show this vehicle reversing. At least one person was hit, with another individual heard shouting that their foot had been run over. Unbelievable. I can just imagine where they stood. Brian Kilmeade, Talk of New York, 77 WABC.
1: 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You talk, we listen. 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
7: From the 77 WABC newsroom on the east side of Manhattan, I'm John Terrett. Secretary of War Pete Hegseth says the Strait of Hormuz is being unblocked by Project Freedom as the war in Iran continues.
8: Two U.S. commercial ships, along with American destroyers, have already safely transited the strait, showing the lane is clear. We know the Iranians are embarrassed by this fact. They said they control the strait. They do not. American destroyers are on station, supported by hundreds of fighter jets, helicopters, drones, and surveillance aircraft. We have established a powerful red, white, and blue dome over the strait.
7: Now, the Joint Chiefs Chairman, Dan Kane, says Project Freedom is not a combat operation.
9: Project Freedom is designed to protect commercial shipping and help restore the flow of commerce through the strait and sustain freedom of navigation.
7: Pete Hegseth says Iran has been essentially holding the Strait of Hormuz hostage. John Terrett, 77 WABC News.
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1: Yeah, I'm not sure if Karen Bass forgot that she let my house burn down and my parents' house burn down. And I had actual neighbors burn alive across the street from my childhood home. The only grief is my grief, my community's grief that I initially started this fight on behalf of. And she forgets I have received 2 community advocate awards from the Pacific Palisades community. So it's the most insane, psycho, diabolical thing I've heard in a minute.
2: And that's his... Spencer Pratt, and I think this guy's going to end up winning the mayor. Karen Bass is so useless. Yeah, crime has gone down all across the country. But you know what's happened? More people have left California than ever before. 54,000 last year, and more people left Los Angeles County than any other county in California. And add to this, homeless went down, but it was already an all-time high for the entire country. I think a third of all homeless are in California because they opened the door, they give facilities, and they just foam everything from the needles on down. It's been an epic fail. And Spencer Pratt knows his stuff. I'm listening to this guy go deep, and what they're saying is, and he's responding to the fact that Karen Bass said, well, you're trying to cash in off people's grief. Does she not understand that his house burned, that he's living in a trailer in Pacific Palisades? It's crazy. Sandra in New Jersey. Hey, Sandra.
3: Good morning, Chief. Hi, Brian. Good morning. I was thinking about Cole Allen a lot. He reminds me of Luigi number 2. He goes to jail. He did a terrible, terrible thing, and he almost succeeded. Thank God he didn't. He's in jail. The nurse at the jail is the one who said he has to be under suicidal watch. So his lawyer complains. He gets the sentence downgraded to suicidal prevention. All the restrictions remain the same. That's the way it goes. You know, when he goes to take a shower, he has to be stripped down, and it's not fun what he's going through. I hear that, but it's not fun what he almost put us through. And then the judge is another judge, you know, leaning towards the wrong side. What about our rights? I know he has rights too, but it just bothers me that he's going to make a lot of noise, I think.
2: Yeah, he's paying the neck. It's going to be with these killers, get their defense attorneys, and they try to just delay would-be killers and suspects, technically. So we know they did it. He wrote that he did it. I mean, he is the best witness against him. But the thing is, this judge came out and it stunned everyone to say, I apologize to you for your conditions in prison. Really? A would-be presidential assassin? You think they said that to John Wilkes Booth?
4: 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New York's talk station. 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
2: Hi, everyone. I'm Brian Kilmeade. Welcome to your Tunnel to Towers Foundation New York Minute. Go to T2T.org right now. It's just $11 a month. Now the news. Police are investigating a series of anti-Semitic vandalism incidents for New York City. Authorities say swastikas and other hateful graffiti sprayed all over Queens. The New York City Police Department hate crime unit is all over it. Absolutely despicable. Congressman Joe Morelli is heading to Albany right now, and he was on the orders of Hakeem Jeffries to try to redistrict again in New York. They're trying to get rid of Nicole Malliotakis. She represents Staten Island. It's all Republican. Snap out of it. Wall Street Journal is hitting what calls the rise of the faculty brats, the children of academia who are now running major cities like, oh, that woman in Seattle and that guy in New York City, Zoran Mandami from Uganda, whose parents are radical professors. Meanwhile, the biggest night in fashion delivered last night at the Met Gala. A lot of people dressed ridiculously for money. I'm Brian Kilmeade. 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This has been your Tunnel to Towers Foundation New York Minute.
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8: I'm going to say we are probably a week or two away from the end of the war.
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8: Aragachi, who was the foreign minister, he resigned from negotiations and others. They're basically trying to tell the Khamenei Jr. They've got to make a negotiation with the United States. And the hardliners there, they said, no, no, no, we can't do this. So you have the ideologues, the pragmatists. There's no money. They understand that. It's very much like, this is an interesting point, it's very much like 1988. Remember, Iraq and Iran were at war, you know, for whatever, 8 years, 10 years, I don't know. And it was the same thing toward the end in 1988, the final phase of the Iran-Iraq war. Senior officials and military commanders confronted Ruhollah Khomeini with the same reality. The war could not be sustained. The costs become unbearable. At that time, the IRGC's own commander-in-chief, Mohsen Rezaei, delivered what officials later described as a shocking assessment of Iran's military position. The country's economic advisors presented Khamenei with a list of problems showing the nation could not afford to continue. It's a very interesting piece. I recommend it to everybody online from Tippin sites. Anyway, they're at the same spot now. The people who look at the numbers and the budgets know it's over. The crazies running the ILJC, you know, they may never know, and they're all fighting with each other. I mean, you could say it's hardliners and moderates, but it's really the government's managers versus the military. Now, the military is supreme. There's no question about that. It's ripping down the middle. So when President Trump this week said they're fighting like cats and dogs, that's what he was referring to.
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10: From his mouth to your ears, it's Brian Kilmeade.
11: There's no allegedly unfair maps. What the Democrats have done in Virginia is blatantly unfair, unconstitutional, and violates every ounce of the process that was laid out, not just in our Constitution, but in Virginia code. And I think it's because the referendum vote was so close that it opens up the space for our state Supreme Court to do the right thing, which is to declare this unconstitutional. The Democrats violated every single procedure step that's laid out in our Constitution, and I'm hopeful that the Supreme Court this week does the exact right thing, which I've been asking them to do all along, which is declare this unconstitutional.
2: And that is former Governor Glenn Youngkin of Virginia talking about the maps that were redrawn on a vote, and then a court said no. This doesn't, it put a stay on it, and now they're reevaluating the Supreme Court of Virginia whether they can redo the district maps to cut out Republican seats, districts, and make them Democratic seats. It would be a dramatic change in the electorate, but Florida has answered. It looks like they've drawn in four seats. Now in comes Tennessee, it could potentially get one in Alabama, another, and we'll see if Louisiana, who's postponed their primary to redirect a focus and maybe get different people in different places, put a new map out there because of the Supreme Court decision that says you cannot gerrymander
12: and redistrict on the basis of race. And that's exactly what happened in Louisiana, and that's what this lawsuit was about. So, man, it's really, the balance of power is at stake in the House. That's how close it's going to be. Let's bring in Sean Trendy as the senior elections analyst for Real Clear Politics and visiting scholar at AEI. Sean, put in perspective what that Louisiana court case did.
13: It was an absolute earthquake. For years, states have thought that if you could draw a district in certain circumstances that could elect a black candidate or minority candidate of choice, that you had to do it. Supreme Court said, no, the circumstances are much more narrow than this. And so a lot of states are looking at their maps and saying, I don't know if these pass muster under the court's decision. We probably have to redraw.
12: So we have Alabama and Tennessee lining up, and we have Louisiana postponing, as I mentioned before, and Florida's map is now finished. Do you think Florida gets the green light there? I'm sure they're going to be challenged by Democrats. Are we going to go to the courts there?
13: Oh, definitely. Everything goes to the courts these days. But it's going to be up to the state Supreme Court. From what I understand from reading Governor DeSantis's proclamation, it's going to be a question of whether the use of race mandated in the Florida redistricting amendment is too much and renders the entire thing unworkable or not. It's a court with all Republican appointees, but it's an independent court, so we'll see what it does.
12: Yeah, so how do you feel about what this is going to do, for example, just another seat, it looks like, in Alabama and just one over in Tennessee?
13: Well, Tennessee only's got one more seat to give. It's an 8-1 Republican delegation. Alabama, I don't know if they'll go for one or two seats. I think they're probably getting a lot of pressure to try to eliminate both of the minority-majority seats there. But I don't know. One seat is still in a tight battle for the House can be a difference maker.
12: Sean, what else? What other states do you think will get involved here? I know New York is revisiting it. Joe Morelli was told, go up to Albany by Hakeem Jeffries and tell them we want to redistrict. They're going for Nicole Malliotakis' seat again in Staten Island, which is as red as Alabama.
13: Yeah, you can actually draw a seat in Brooklyn and Staten Island that's redder than Alabama anymore. But it's an ongoing battle in New York. The Republicans got a ruling that early in the cycle saying, no, you can't gerrymander here. And Democrats have been trying to nibble away at that ever since. We'll see if they manage to pull it off this time.
12: So when we look at what's happening, who's doing better? Have you looked at the numbers, or is it a dead heat between Texas goes right, Virginia's up in the air right now, and then California was the answer to Texas?
13: Yeah, I think a lot depends on what the Supreme Court of Virginia does. If it strikes down that map, that's a pretty substantial blow to Democrats trying to even the playing field with Republicans. If that map stands, maybe, depending what happens in some of these other states, maybe Republicans come out with a bit of an edge for this cycle. But if that map gets struck down, I think you have to say, at least for now, Republicans have won that fight.
12: So when people say, and when the Supreme Court says, you can't a redistrict on the basis of race. People say, well, you're undoing the 1964 voters' rights law. Are they?
13: They're certainly paring it back. I mean, that law is still on the books, and it's still, for example, if you intentionally discriminate on the basis of race, drawing your maps, you can still trigger action under the Voting Rights Act. But the kind of broad interpretation that courts have gone with over the past 30 or 40 years is over, and it really is going to be limited circumstances. Most likely you can invoke that law.
12: Reince Priebus told me 2 weeks ago, he said, in the House, war aside, assume the war is over in the next couple of weeks, war aside, it's really 15, he thinks 15 seats, it's going to be 15 seats either way, are in play. Now, that was before this redistricting and the decision. What does Sean Trendy think?
13: I agree. One thing that happened in the last redistricting is that both parties kind of gutted the number of truly competitive seats when they drew their maps. And so there's only a handful of seats up for grabs either way. It's why these moves can be so consequential. Yeah, it's a closely divided House, but if you succeed in giving yourself an edge of 4 or 5 seats, that can absolutely make a difference in this election.
12: So I want to talk about California, all right with that?
13: Yep. Yeah.
12: Okay, great. So Spencer Pratt's running a very interesting race, and I heard him interviewed at length with Joe Rogan. This guy isn't just in there and angry because his house burned down. He's really diving into the issues that have been plaguing California, from the ridiculous train and the $234 billion spent and not a mile of track laid, to what's happening with the homeless situation that seems to be chronic and probably arguably the worst in the country. Here's a little of what Spencer Pratt did, taking on Karen Bass, who got mad at him for doing an ad, he says, that mocks those people who suffered from the Palisades fires. Cut 26.
1: Yeah, I'm not sure if Karen Bass forgot that she let my house burn down and my parents' house burn down. And I had actual neighbors burn alive across the street from my childhood home. The only grief is my grief, my community's grief, that I initially started this fight on behalf of. And she forgets I have received 2 community advocate awards from the Pacific Palisades community. So it's the most insane, psycho, diabolical thing I've heard in a minute.
12: So I hear he's got a real shot. What do you think, Sean?
13: I think in a different year he might. I mean, right now it's just a really tough time to be a Republican in general, and in a Democratic place like Los Angeles, it's hard to break through. But he's got the issues, the right issues to be hitting. And a lot of people in California are frustrated over how difficult it is to build things, except apparently a high-speed rail train that might never be finished. I don't know. I think in a different year, he would probably get more traction. It's just going to be hard to sell yourself to that electorate this year.
12: I mean, it's hard to believe that they don't have regret of not hiring Rick Caruso, judging by the way the two acted under fire, and one with the business experience and the other one who's really been somebody. She got caught changing the after action report about her ineptness after the fire. Before and after the fire, she got caught manipulating it. Her own staffers turned her in. How was she even on the ballot?
13: You know, these cities these days are so deep blue. It is just hard to lose, and it's hard to get accountability. And at the end of the day, you know, the people get what they vote for. And if the people of Los Angeles decide to return her to office, you know, that'll be the verdict that they've rendered, I guess.
12: All right. Couple of things. I want to go to the governor's race. Are you surprised no one of prominence like Governor Gavin Newsom or Kamala Harris has endorsed anyone as we get close to primary day?
13: You know, it's a tough position, because if you're a prominent person, especially if you're thinking of running for president, you don't want to endorse the wrong person, someone who loses and it makes you look weak. So given how bunched up things have been on the Democratic side, I think that's deterred a lot of people who don't want to guess wrong. Now, if one candidate starts to break out, I think what you're going to see is kind of an avalanche of endorsements as people try to look at least like they're getting ahead of things.
12: So right now, it looks like in most polls, both Republicans are 1-2 in this jungle primary process. They have another debate. But where is this heading, Sean? Both have done pretty good for themselves. But you just mentioned in these blue states, it's harder and harder to be a Republican.
13: Yeah, it's a unique situation or a unique system got in California, where the top two candidates in the primary, regardless of their party, make it to the runoff. And when you have this situation of you know, like a dozen Democrats running, none of whom is the clear front runner, it is possible for them to split their votes so badly that the two Republicans sneak through. They're the only options in the fall. It's what everyone's watching here.
12: Katie Porter is a flawed candidate. The other definition of a flawed candidate, how she's still in, is amazing. Xavier Becerra has been a terrible cabinet member. I mean, he was awful. His track record's terrible. And now he looks as people might be rallying around him. So... and then you got Villagrosa, who was a moderately successful mayor in Los Angeles. Who is the most attractive candidate right now, Sean Trendy?
13: You know, Porter has some pretty high negatives. There's that video of her screaming at the reporter. There's the story, I don't know if it's true or not, that she dumped scalding mashed potatoes on her now ex-husband's head. It's like I said, there's no clear front runner. I think someone like Becerra, who at least has several decades of experience, if you're going to pick a Democrat, maybe Villagrosa, but he doesn't seem to be getting any traction. It's just a really, really tough group of Democrats for the Democrats to pick from.
12: As you know, Gavin Newsom considers himself the front runner, definitely running for president. Kamala Harris, the Wall Street Journal says she's the front runner. Here's him. Here he's doing his book tour still. Bill Maher talks to him about what's going on in the city that they're both in. Cut 31.
14: Many people would say that you are imitating him. You, among all the people who may or may not be running, you're the one who kind of imitates his style with the trolling.
15: With
14: you're suing Fox now, I understand. You're saying that's
15: we're
14: right
15: going
14: out of
15: into
14: the
15: discovery. Fox better look to settle right now or apologize for defamation.
14: But okay, but that sounds exactly like what he does.
15: A different
14: suing
15: point.
14: Media.
15: That... Different point. Well, then don't defame, don't lie, and you know Fox.
14: Okay,
15: is
14: again,
15: a
14: but that does sound
15: network.
14: Like him.
12: Yeah, he goes on. Cut 32.
15: Well, here's the point. I'm trying to put a mirror up to Donald Trump.
14: Yeah.
15: And I think it's important with the sense of humor as well. The deviation of normalcy is off the chart. This is a guy cosplaying as the Pope, dressing up as Jesus, you know, this guy putting his face on Mount Rushmore, doing it in all cap. None of this is normal. And you may recall when I first started doing this, the folks on Fox said, oh, this is so unbecoming of the governor of California. He should wash out his mouth with soap and water with no situational awareness that their dear leader has been doing this for years and years and years. He's a man child. And so I think it's important to call that out.
12: So at one point, he just runs against Trump. At one point, does he have to run as himself?
13: Yeah, I think the trolling gets you name recognition, gets you started in a primary. But at the end of the day, it's an actual appeal to the voters that he has to do. So it's not enough to say I should be your nominee, Democrats, because I make fun of Donald Trump. He's going to have to defend a record and come up with a positive message for that party.
12: Why is Kamala Harris a front runner? Name recognition? Because I can't think of a single thing she's done.
13: At this point in 2003, the front runner for the Democratic nomination was Joe Lieberman. Now, it's all name recognition. Things are going to get hot and heated next year as we gear up for the primary season. That said, she has a huge lead among black voters in the way that the primary schedule is set up. It's front-loaded. That vote is front-loaded. So she does start out with some real structural advantages.
12: So let's talk about some of the candidates. For example, the main candidate, Graham Platner. Here's a guy ultimately said some things. I'm a communist, he said before. I'm a socialist, he said before. He's horrible thing about women and rape. I don't even want to say it again. And she also has a Nazi tattoo. And he said some real radical things as well. That was then, this is now. But yet, head-to-head with Susan Collins, how's he doing?
13: So probably not as well as he would be without those things, but still pretty well. He leads her by like 4 points, but we should also remember that in 2020, Susan Collins trailed in just about every poll taken and ended up winning by 9. She's a proven quantity in Maine. She has great retail politics skills, and we'll see how this race looks after she dumps $100 million in ads on Plantner's ad.
12: What about the Senate race over in Michigan? Who's likely to emerge as the Democratic nominee?
13: Well, Democrats have two nominees that I think would be in okay shape in a year like this. And then they have El Saeed, who is, you know, kind of lining up in the Hassan Piker lane. If he's the nominee, that could give them real, real problems that could make that race competitive. Republicans have Mike Rogers, kind of a normal establishment Republican candidate.
12: Right. And who almost won last time.
13: Absolutely, absolutely, against a much more formidable candidate, I think, than any of the three Democrats in this time.
12: And El Saeed, somebody who's very comfortable on the stage, no doubt about it. Hassan Piker, extreme radical podcaster with a lot of followers, equates says Rick Scott should be killed. He came out and said Republicans are worse than Hamas, and it gets worse from there. And they're appearing together almost like they're barnstorming. So usually that would be an elimination. You know, it's almost like appearing with David Duke. If the Republicans were doing that in the 80s or 90s, whenever he was relevant, I forgot. But it doesn't seem to matter now when Democrats aren't outraged by these fringe candidates because, I don't know, does he think that they can win or are they afraid to?
13: Well, I think in that race, you have to acknowledge it's a three-way race, and so kind of the normie Democratic vote is split. But yeah, at the end of the day, Democrats have kind of gone down a path, they'll say Republicans went down, of endorsing the candidate regardless of what they say, just because holding power has become that critical.
12: Got it. Sean Trendy, thanks so much. Senior Elections Analyst for Real Quill Politics. Thanks, Sean.
13: Thank you.
12: All right, we'll come back to wrap things up and take some calls, 1-866-408-7669. Meanwhile, the President of the United States now taking questions in the Oval Office. He has a big answer. We'll bring it back with a big soundbite.
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22: The two heroes before us today, their particular story culminates on the corner of 17th and I Streets in our nation's capital.
21: Two West Virginia National Guard officers are receiving top honors for their bravery during a deadly shooting in Washington, D.C.
22: These guardsmen, then and today, made our capital safe.
21: Secretary of War Pete Hegseth presented the Soldier's Medal and Airman's Medal to Major Ryan Reynolds of the Army Guard and Major Edwin Stanfield of the Air Guard at a Pentagon ceremony. Both stepped up when a gunman opened fire on fellow Guard members the day before Thanksgiving last year. Guard Specialist Sarah Beckstrom died from her wounds in Farragut Square in the middle of Washington, D.C., while Staff Sergeant Andrew Wolf survived and is continuing his recovery. John Terrett, 77 WABC News.
23: 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It's Mr. S, the chairman of the board, Frank Sinatra, taking us through the great American songbook and just swinging, baby.
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2: 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You are listening to the O'Reilly Update. Coming up next, the news with Mike Slater.
3: Thank you, Bill. It is Tuesday, May 5th, 2026. Here's what's happening today in America. Iran attacks the UAE. Alito has had enough. Gunfire outside the White House. And apologies to the would-be assassin. It's all coming up. Then Bill's going to be here with your message of the day. But first, the president warned that Iran would be, quote, blown off the face of the earth if it attacks U.S. vessels carrying out Project Freedom. This is as Iranian forces fired missiles, drones, and deployed fast attack boats against commercial shipping in the Strait of Hormuz. This prompted our forces to destroy 6 Iranian boats. Iran launched a major barrage at the United Arab Emirates. They launched a drone that landed in one of their oil industry zones, the largest oil storage area in the Emirates. This is the first attack since the ceasefire was reached in early April. This unfolded on the first day of what the president dubbed Project Freedom. This is an effort to begin moving hundreds of stranded commercial vessels through the strait. CENTCOM Commander Admiral Brad Cooper said that Iran normally deploys 20 to 40 small boats in such an operation, but he said, quote, today we saw just 6, and we eliminated them quickly. Last week, the Supreme Court said that Louisiana's congressional maps are unconstitutional because they used race as a criteria for drawing the districts. Well, Louisiana wants to change the maps as soon as possible for this midterm, and the Supreme Court immediately put into effect its ruling. Usually it takes 32 days before the justices formally return the case to the lower court, but the Supreme Court did it immediately in this case. And Justice Alito has had enough with Justice Jackson. In his comments, he said the dissent, that's Jackson, in this suit levels charges that cannot go unanswered. U.S. Secret Service exchanged gunfire with an armed man near the White House. The Secret Service agent was able to hit the suspect, and the suspect fired back, and his bullet hit a child who just happened to be in the area. This was 3:30 yesterday. A plain-clothed Secret Service officer observed a suspicious individual that appeared to have a firearm. Then uniformed Secret Service police followed the suspect, and when they made contact, he ran and then fired in the direction of the officers. The officers then returned fire. No hard proof yet that this was directed at the president, but not long before this, the vice president's motorcade passed through the area. This as the would-be assassin from the White House Correspondents' Dinner had his hearing in court, and the U.S. magistrate judge, Zia Farouqui, apologized to the would-be assassin because of the conditions he's received so far in jail. U.S. Attorney Jeanine Pirro said, welcome to D.C., where the magistrate judge believes a defendant armed to the teeth and attempting to assassinate the president is entitled to preferential treatment in his confinement area compared to any other defendant. I'm Mike Slater for the podcast Politics by Faith, youtube.com/@politicsbyfaith to subscribe. 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
8: Hey, it's Noam. 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Well, here's what happened.
9: Samantha Edis.
10: Well, first of all, I believe Spencer Pratt was a registered Republican and then now is independent.
9: Was.
10: Yeah, so he's not, I wouldn't consider him a Democrat. 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
9: Bruce Blakeman.
11: I'm going to be seeing our buddy who's doing an amazing job, President Trump, today in the Oval Office. We're going to talk about a lot of wide-ranging issues. We're going to

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6: 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I guess New York City's population declined in 2025, resulting in a net loss of about 12,000 people. That doesn't sound like a lot. It seems the population growth in 23 and 24 was driven by an upswing in, that's right, international immigration. Primarily a surge of migrants. They mean illegal. This was because Donald Trump shut down the border. It all makes sense when you just look at the numbers and rationally understand what was going on at the time.
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8: Time now for the O'Reilly Update message of the day. On this Tuesday, one of the things we are losing in America is a sense of what's really important. Outside of family and good friends, it might be a device in your hands. How many could stand up to losing access to cyberspace? Developing a sense of reality and discipline, very important in life. Pursuing truth, maximizing your potential. Those things are very, very important. Here's an example. It is extremely vital that the United States defeat the terrorist state of Iran. If that happens, the world would be a far safer place. So every decent person on the planet should be rooting for America to prevail as quickly as possible. Of course, that is not happening. Even some Americans are failing to support their own country. They harp on what the mission is, or the past bombing of Iran's nuke facilities. Why are they doing that? What good is accomplished in the Monday morning quarterback room? Lambasting the president is not a smart move at this point in history. After we neutralize the mullahs, is the appropriate time to assess the entire competency of the Iranian campaign? Not now. As Kenny Rogers once sang, there'll be time enough for counting when the dealing's done. I'm Bill O'Reilly. I approve the message by writing it. You can reach me, Bill at BillO'Reilly.com, Bill at BillO'Reilly.com, name in town if you wish to opine. Now let's go to the mail. Edward, concierge member, Edward gets direct access to me and my crew. Edgar has a problem. We will try to help him. Ed says, I support the president, but he should have made case to the public months in advance and gained support before attacking Iran. He is way out on a limb now. The longer this goes on, the more capital and power he sheds. Can't argue with that. Got to wrap it. Bob Kish, Atlanta Beach, Florida. Why doesn't anyone see that Iran has been foot-dragging, hoping that Congress will use the 60-day War Powers Act to shut down the war? Am I the only one who sees this? No, but I'm not sure whether the War Powers Act overrides the worldwide economy. I think the mullahs are more interested in destroying the worldwide economy and the War Powers Act, which could go either way. It's going to go into the federal courts. Steve Kerrigan, Harrisburg, Pennsylvania. In your message of the day, O'Reilly, You note the latest Harvard-Harris poll regarding the midterm elections. Given the current sentiment regarding the economy and Iran war, would not be an outlier? No, because it's a good poll historically. Harvard-Harris, pretty good. That's Mark Penn. They're pretty, you know, I got to go by history. I don't care what their political point of view is. They perform well. Ralph, concierge, remember, polls are split 50-50. It shows half of the country doesn't know what's going on. I would agree that half the country doesn't know what's going on, but I don't think it's all ideology. People believe what they want to believe. 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
13: 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Now it's the Wild West.
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8: Now the O'Reilly update brings you something you might not know. 205 years ago today, an imprisoned emperor who once ruled vast sections of Europe died on a small island in the South Atlantic. His death ended 6 years of exile to one of the most remote regions on Earth. Here is the story of Napoleon Bonaparte. Born on the Mediterranean island of Corsica in 1769, young Napoleon rapidly rose in the ranks of the French Revolutionary Army. By 1799, France was at war with most of Europe. Bonaparte returned from battle in Egypt and seized control of the French government, a military coup. 6 months later, he was named First Consul. By 1804, Napoleon crowned himself emperor. Within 3 years, Bonaparte controlled an entire empire stretching from Spain all the way across the southern Mediterranean. Things started to fall apart in 1812. The emperor's forces retreated to France. In March 1814, his enemies captured Paris. Bonaparte abdicated his throne, was dispatched to the island of Elba off the coast of Italy. He escaped and returned to France with a group of supporters. They caused havoc across the continent until June 1815, when his army was crushed by the English at the Battle of Waterloo. The former emperor was then placed on a Royal Navy ship in Plymouth, England, and dispatched to St. Helena, a tiny island between South America and Africa. Once there, Napoleon was confined to a local estate called Longwood House. The decrepit property was damp, filled with mold, and infested with rats. Napoleon died on May 5th, 1821, at the age of 51. Some believe he was poisoned by the English. Others think he died from his stomach malady. And here's something else you might not know. Napoleon eventually returned to France. 20 years after his death, his body was exhumed, shipped to Paris. Today, his tomb remains one of the most popular tourist destinations in the French capital. Back in a moment. 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I am Bill O'Reilly. 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
24: Get away from me, you crumb. That's a challenge. Except I'll put my dog away and I'll come back. And you got 1, 2, 3. And I'll do it along with you. It's in that back of that fence. Just the three of us, four of us, me and you. Show you what kind of a man you are. You're less than a man. Okay? You're a crumb creep.
25: Wow. Frank Rizzo, open your freaking ears. That was the legendary late mayor of Philadelphia, Frank Rizzo. Some fake news guy hassling him on the sidewalk. I don't know why Frank Rizzo was walking a poodle, by the way. He was going for a dog walk. How could a guy like Frank Rizzo, with a name like Frank Rizzo, have a little poodle, a little purse dog? But anyway, a little bit of Frank Rizzo. Frank is on my mind. He's the one who came up with the whole slogan. Maybe you've heard it. A conservative is a liberal who got mugged. And I'm seeing that all over the place. People waking up and realizing, you know what? These lofty positions I have, these fun kind of thoughts that I have to impress my friends and wow them at dinner parties, yeah, they don't mean anything. Okay? I just got mugged yesterday. And the real world is beckoning. So, yeah, a lot of people are undergoing a magnificent transformation, a rebirth, and I applaud it. I don't care about the MetLife Gala, and I don't care to even, I don't even want to criticize it. Look, if a bunch of people want to get dressed up in silly clothes. It's a free country. Knock yourselves out. Yeah, all day long, big segments. How could they do such a thing? I just, you're allowed to do these things. You just, I don't have to go. I'm not going. I did meet Anna Wintour once. She was very pleasant. It would be too easy to write her off. Oh, she was, no, she was great. Sat next to her. Believe it or not, I was at a dinner party myself 10 years ago, 2015, in the Dominican Republic. Henry Kissinger was at the table. Let me see who else. Charlie Rose was at the table. Barbara Walters was at the table. Anna Wintour was at the table. And me, I sat right between Anna Wintour and Barbara. Barbara, total riot. I miss her. She was good people. You see, I read her book, and she was very impressed by that. And, you know, I didn't show off, but, you know, we understood each other. Anna Wintour, I was a bit of an oddity. And who are you again? But and she was perfectly nice until I set off a giant stink bomb at that party. I said, Donald Trump is going to be the next president of the United States. How could you? They almost asked me to leave. It was just the most, it was the craziest, silliest, you know, most ignorant thing they ever heard. Donald Trump. And it really, you know, I think Anna Wintour was going to be the president. No, what was she going to be? Ambassador to the UK under Hillary Clinton. Well, it didn't work out that way. President Trump. Yep. Shocked the world. And I actually, that night, I kind of shocked myself how people could not and would not accept that. It was just, it was like a fantasy. You know what I mean? It's like I was predicting somebody coming back from the dead. That was never, ever, ever going to happen. So that Frank Rizzo, I'm thinking about him because I'm also thinking about the president of Cornell University. Cornell has a campus right here in New York City. They also, obviously, the main campus upstate. And they got a guy. His name is President Michael Kotlikoff, Kotlikoff. He is a molecular physiologist. This is actually a problem for these university professors. So they become professors first. They become administrators later. And being an administrator basically has nothing to do with being a professor, being really good at molecular physiology. You don't have to know about placating students, alumni groups, fundraising. So they're not particularly gifted at that stuff. They're not really, it all comes later, and it's just a great big hassle being a university president. So they're hassling this guy. Why? Because he believes in free speech, and the students are stalking him and yelling at him and screaming at him and just bothering him. Cut two, please. Cut two.
0: University Look, is the party reporting a student.
1: I came to an event where we celebrated free speech. We mm-hmm. had a dialogue about Israel-Gaza. You're obviously have an agenda that you want to
0: President Kotlikoff, this is a deflection. I'm asking you how the university How can the university be the party reporting a student when the university also is adjudicating the cases against these students?
25: Adjudicating the cases against these students. You're taking the the student court a little bit too seriously. Anybody remember the student? We had the student council, right? And the students, they didn't let them decide anything serious. You're crazy kids. Half of you are on weed or worse. All right. So the president gets into his car and the student insists on getting run over in the car, right? He wants to be a victim. We shall overcome. We shall, right? That's, yes. Well, you can get yourself really in trouble that way. You can get yourself hurt. Ivy League, this kid doesn't know how to get out of the way of a moving car. Cut three, please. Cut three.
2: Do you think the students who took part in the 1969 Willard Street Hall takeover should have been suspended? Should the students who took part in the 1969 Willard Street Hall takeover have been suspended? LNT...
25: He's in his car now.
2: 944.
25: Taking his license plate number.
2: It's like, a really nice car.
3: It's a really, really nice car.
25: They resent it.
3: LN29844.
25: Now he's about to drive out, back up.
6: Oh, gosh. It's a nice car.
3: Oh, is he actually over? Whoa.
2: You're running a student over? Whoa.
3: Damn. Am I allowed to stand here?
25: Am I allowed to stand behind a car that's backing up at a half mile per hour? Get out of the way, you alleged brainiac. It's interesting. I hear
7: They say nice car a couple of times. That's what so much of this is about. Income inequality, or, you know, the rich have stuff that we want and we don't think we should work for it because everybody we see online doesn't seem to work for it, but they get it for free. Thanks a lot, Kardashians. You know, one of these days we're going to find out that the CIA propped up the Kardashians. I don't know if that's true, but it wouldn't shock me, right? How do you rewire a society? How do you make them depraved and stupid? Well, you take the most depraved, stupid people you can, right? Unattractive, untalented, and then you throw all kinds of money and attention at them, and then you get, I don't know, a third of the population to worship them and try to be just like them. I mean, could our enemy have come up with something that could hurt us more? I don't think so. Cut three, please. This again. Oh boy, they're right behind the car. This is like a nuisance lawsuit, right? You know, with people who, you know, used to do that. Hoyerman was a real big trip and fall guy. Oop! I fell on your stoop. I'm going to sue you. Right? That was like a pastime of his. Cut four, if you don't mind. Cut four.
3: Am I allowed to stand here?
9: Ah! He just ran away. Oh my God!
7: Oh my!
9: Yes. Oh my God! He just ran over my foot.
7: You sound fine, pal. He just ran over my foot. Michael Kotlikoff, whoever you are, president of Cornell University, hang tough, sir. You got friends and admirers all over the world, and you don't even know it. Okay, whatever I can do. I granted, you know what? He probably doesn't need a friend like me. Greg Kelly, that MAGA maniac? Yes, I am a MAGA maniac. If by MAGA maniac you think believing in strong borders, fair elections, not getting into stupid foreign wars and then losing them, yes, I am Mr. MAGA maniac. Thank you very much. Oh, and another thing about me, not forgetting the January Sixers and not forgetting the crazy creep Michael Byrd, who still is on duty at the Capitol Police. How in the world did they protect? How and why is he receiving job protection? Who's Michael Byrd? He's that Bubba Gump character who shot and killed Ashley Babbitt, who was posing no threat to anybody, right? You don't shoot. You don't shoot because she's wearing a backpack, also known as a knapsack. Michael Kotlikoff, thank you very much. Michael Byrd, you're on my list. My list of people who need to be fired. Cut five, please. Cut five.
11: I was taking a tactical stance. You're ultimately hoping that your commands will be complied with, and unfortunately, they were not.
12: When you fired, what could you see? Where were you aiming?
11: You're taught to aim for center mass. The subject was sideways, and I could not see her full motion of her hands or anything. So I guess her movement, you know, caused the discharge to fall where it did.
12: And what did you think this individual was doing at that moment?
11: She was posing a threat.
7: She was posing a threat. How so? How so exactly? It's not enough of a threat. So it's got to be a deadly threat. It's got to be a threat on someone's life or serious injury. And how did this 120-pound woman with a backpack pose that threat? Hey, did you hear he was aiming for center mass? They teach you to aim for center mass. Well, he shot her in the neck. Okay, he missed. He also made it sound like she somehow fell into the bullet. Right? It was her fault for getting in the way of his bullet. So a minute after this thing, Michael Byrd goes into damage control. A minute after he shoots Ashley Babbitt, he jumps on the radio and starts yelling and screaming. This is his voice a minute later, okay, trying to justify a minute later what the hell he was doing. This is basically an alibi justification on the radio, panicked because he just killed a woman. Cut six.
13: We got shots fired. We got shots fired. In the lobby of the House chamber, shots are being fired at us, and the winds shall prepare to fire back at them. We have guns drawn. Don't make sure we leave that in. Don't leave that in.
7: We have guns drawn. We have shots fired. You fired the shots. You make it sound like you're receiving incoming. That was the point. Michael Byrd, law enforcement officer, right? You received a gold medal, a bonus. What the hell else? Interview, sit down with Lester Holt, promotions galore, and then he wanted more. There are all kinds of nasty emails between him and the chief counsel. He's telling the lawyer, right? He's telling the lawyer what's what. You're the one who just got, you're the one who just blew away this woman. Well, not only was there Trump derangement syndrome everywhere, there was Black Lives Matter, right? We had just gone through Black Lives Matter, and everything was crazy. Can you imagine that we once had a normal country and Democrats would actually come out and say things like this, beautiful things like this, sacrifice, honor, right? Making a difference in your community, in your country, a positive, working, work, hard work. The guy I'm thinking about is John Fitzgerald Kennedy. Here he is on January 20th, 1961. Seven.
4: And so, my fellow Americans, ask not what your country can do for you. Ask what you can do for your country.
7: Isn't that beautiful? Isn't that just a, wow. And now everybody seems to want a handout. I saw somebody at these town halls, these ridiculous town halls, where they try to make the people look very, very pathetic. You know, what are you going to do for me to improve my life? What are you going to do for me to help me pay my bills? I mean, the last thing I'm going to look to is the government to help me pay my bills. All right? They can get out of the way. They can stop bothering me. That would be nice. But the moment you start looking to the government to fix your problems, well, you got problems. You got big problems. So gas prices, I don't like them that they're so high. I don't like them that they're so high at all. All right? But I think we got to get over it. I think we have to get over it. We are never asked to sacrifice much of anything, to be honest. And gas prices are higher than they should be, but they're still not as high as they were under Joe Biden. You imagine that? They're not as high. They peaked in June of 2022 under Joe Biden, averaged, I think it was like $5.09 a gallon. We're still not averaging over $5 in America, but we were in 2022. Now, here's the, we don't have record high gas right now, but you turn on the Sunday shows and it sounds like this, all right? Again, this is this past weekend. Cut eight, please. Cut eight.
5: Gas prices soar as President Trump weighs his next moves on Iran with just 6 months until voters head to the polls. This week starts right now.
14: I have to work. I have to drive, but it's not very sustainable.
15: The average price of a gallon of gas surging to $4.45, up 40 cents in 1 week and up $1.51 since the war began.
7: Okay, that's not great. You know, I don't like it. And it's news. It's news. But, you know, I watch these shows and I watch these people very closely. They are working full time to help Democrats. I used to think it's just bias and it's a bit more, I don't know, metaphysical. It's full time just to help Democrats. So 4 years ago, when gas prices were higher, averaging over $5 a gallon, you want to see how the same program led with the same news, actually worse news because it was much higher. This is what they were talking about back then. Cut nine, please. This is June 12th when the prices peaked, 2022. ABC This Week, cut nine.
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26: 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We are trying to hold the upper fist now.
27: I was slipping in people's blood.
28: The January 6th committee debuts its case, aiming to pin the blame for the attack on the Capitol squarely on former President Trump.
7: How about that? January 6th. And that was in June of 2022, also known as a year and a half after January 6th. It's a full-time Democrat operation. Full-time. Shameless and amazing. And now they're being dishonest about Iraq. We're not getting the truth. This war is going well, all right? Don't believe anything. We'll be right back.

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4: Congressman Peter King is the man. 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Congressman King, let's talk about Mom Donnie. But how is he able to get away with he's a man of the people when he's anything but? 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
18: Okay, how about that contrast? Was that funny? Was that funny? It's so amazing. Gas prices higher in June of 2022, averaging $5 a gallon. And what are they losing their breath about? What are they? January 6th nonsense. January 6th. I think that's so sweet. Now, gas prices are what? $4.40. Can we hear that again? It's so exquisite. I hate that word, exquisite. I can't just believe I used it. I'm sorry. It's very effeminate. There's something about exquisite, you know? I'm not saying it anymore. All right. Gas prices, $4.40. War going on. All right. Stuff going on. The fake news takes it and runs with it. Cut eight.
19: Gas prices soar as President Trump weighs his next moves on Iran, with just 6 months until voters head to the polls. This week starts right now.
20: I have to work, I have to drive, but it's not very sustainable.
21: The average price of a gallon of gas surging to $4.45, up 40 cents in 1 week, and up $1.51 since the war began.
18: So, that's the picture right now. What about when it was $5, over $5 a gallon under Joe Biden in 2022, which is a critical year? The midterms are right around the corner, just like they are right now. The midterms. Every breath, it's the midterms, the midterms. The Republicans are going to get hammered in the midterms. Highest gas prices in the world? Don't worry about it. We'll obsess about January 6th instead. MAGA doesn't like hearing about that. Cut nine.
0: George Stephanopoulos starts right now.
22: Yeah.
6: carnage and chaos.
10: We're trying to help you up with this.
17: I was slipping in people's blood.
6: The January 6th committee debuted its case, aiming to pin the blame for the attack on the Capitol squarely on former President Trump.
18: Cassidy Hutchinson, crying Capitol Hill cops. Oh, forget about those gas prices. No big deal. Hey, Rudy Giuliani, forgive me. I knew he was going to make it. He's up. He's talking. He was in a coma, but he's talking, and it's great. He's off the ventilator, and it looks like he's going to be back. I just could tell that this was not the time for Rudy to make his grand exit, all right? I mean, we got to get him to the White House to get that great big trophy, the great big, what do they call it? The Medal of Honor, Medal of Freedom, the Medal of Freedom, the Presidential Medal of Freedom. Yeah, so interesting. Is it the positive power thinking? It's the power of God. He can do anything, but... You know, Rudy and I would be in this room for years, years. In 2021, 2022, 2023, 2024, right? We would talk on his show, on my show, after the show, between shows, down the hall. We'd have these extensive conversations. It really was amazing, and I always valued it, you know, and I also appreciated that I was talking to this great man, but we were talking peer-to-peer, you know, which also was kind of like pretty nifty for me, having grown up watching Rudy Giuliani, you know, this icon, all the way back when he was U.S. attorney on the front page of the New York Times magazine. Really great. Really great. So what do we have here? This is Rudy Giuliani telling the truth when it was hard to do, when everybody was coming after him. Let's see here. Cut 12, if you don't mind. Cut 12.
22: Biden was using his son in a horrible way as a bag man. You would think he would get some kind of a political flunky to be his bad man. But instead, as his bag man, he used his son, who's afflicted with drug addiction. And over the period of years, he made the drug addiction much, much worse by having his son involved with some of the most crooked people in the world.
18: You know, he was shut down for that. And they say, well, Rudy drinks, you know. He drinks. Oh, Rudy's really lost his mind. No, he didn't. He was terrific in every way. He was on top of the world, on top of, he was at his most useful. And that's, I think, when people are at their happiest, you know, he was giving it all on all cylinders. Well done, Mr. Mayor. And now he's America's, what is he? He's America's, lawyer, and he'll get his bar credentials back. Here's more from that era. Cut 18, please. Cut 18.
23: Each state shall appoint in such manner as the legislature thereof may direct a number of electors. It's the state legislature that controls this process. It's your power. It's your responsibility.
18: Now, the state legislatures didn't understand that. They didn't. They didn't want to. They'd have to read too much. It's amazing how people don't want to read anything. Right? They just want to get the gist of it. Maybe read a tweet. That's easy. A Twitter, an X, an Instagram post. But anything that takes concentration, anything that takes thought to process, anything that's hard, we're kind of staying far away from that. And I'm going to tell you something. Artificial intelligence is overrated. If you think it's going to take your job, the thing about artificial intelligence, it could actually make you better at your job. It's so goofy. It makes mistakes all the time. It's like, it's just not quite what they say it is. It's not even by a long shot. Now, the things that really excite me are driverless cars, driverless trucks, right? That's going to be awesome. And we actually have the technology right now to have all that stuff. We don't have people who are ready for it. Psychologically, we're not ready to give up the driving. We should be. We really should be, because we suck at driving. We're not very good at driving. We get angry. We get tired. We get distracted. We look at our phone. We do all these things. Computers don't do those things. There will be a car crash is going to be as rare as a plane crash. They will happen, but next to never. And I don't think my daughter is ever going to get a driver's license. How about that? She's only, let's see, which one is this? I think this is the four-year-old, and she's so beautiful. You want to hear a little bit? Here she is, just kind of chewing the fat with Dad. Cut 20, please. Cut 20.
1: Could you sing it for me?
2: I like to be under the sea in the octopus's

0: sheep in the octopus's garden in the sea.
1: Oh my goodness.
2: Very beautiful.
1: Isn't that beautiful? Isn't that the most amazing thing you've ever heard? I just love it. I just love it. Oh gosh. I worry about her. I worry about the world that, you know, it's going to come her way, all this stuff. It's going to be tough. It's going to be tough. It's going to be, but it's also going to be amazing. And you know what I want for her more than anything really is to be close to God, is to listen to God, obey God, and she'll save herself. She'll be saved from so much heartache and so much suffering, you know. Sometimes people have to learn the hard way. I hope she gets it early, and I guess we all go through those phases, don't we? We all got to go through it. You got to get banged up by life. I can't stand the idea of her getting banged up, you know? And the other one, six. She's six. Hey, this is getting worse, that stuff I told you about with the Cornell professor. There may be a human rights violation, and the federal government could get involved. It looks like this man technically was being held hostage. When you block somebody in a car and you don't let them go, they're saying that this is tantamount to essentially kidnapping. Was that university president kidnapped? Well, you could make that case. You can actually make that case. Cornell University's president has blasted a group of radical students for hurling abuse and holding him hostage in his own car following an Israel-Palestine debate series at the Ivy League school. The group of rabble-rousers filmed themselves swarming Michael Kotlikoff and trailing him to his vehicle as he was trying to leave the event in Ithaca, New York. He accused the group, who he said had become notorious for spewing verbal and online abuse toward Cornell staffers in the past, of surrounding his car, banging on the windows, and blocking him from leaving. School president spoke out after the students posted footage on social media, Kotlikoff apparently backing into the group amid the parking lot chaos. I love this guy. I love how he's sticking to his guns. You know what I mean? He accuses this group accurately of harassment and intimidation. These individuals followed me from the event space and across campus while loudly shouting questions and recording on their phones. After answering a few questions, I let them know that I was not planning to engage further and asked them to stop recording. They continued to follow me to my car and then surrounded the car, banging on the windows, blocking the car. I saw already people are, I waited until I saw space behind the car, and then using my car's rear pedestrian alert and automatic braking system, was able to slowly maneuver my car from the parking space and exit the parking lot. Kotlikoff, who has been president of Cornell since March of 25, insisted that the earlier debate series event was vigorous and civil. The series has been hosted by the Cornell Political Union and co-sponsored by Cornell Progressives, Cornellians for Israel, as well as Students for Justice in Palestine. Ooh, those Students for Justice in Palestine, they're terrorists. They had otherwise been a prime example of the open discourse that we prize in our academic community. He went on to say, "The behavior I experienced last night is not a protest. It is harassment and intimidation. With the direct motive of silencing speech, it has no place in an academic community, no place in a democracy, and we can and can have no place at Cornell." Good for you, sir. Good for you. Good for you. Now, what do they say?
3: "We tried to discuss campus speech policies. He hit us with his car," the Students for Democratic Cornell wrote on Instagram. "Kotlikoff's violent response to student inquiry is just another example of his administration's repressive crackdown on student speech."
1: The saga unfolded after the Trump administration suspended more than $1 billion in funding for Cornell University last April as the government investigated alleged civil rights violations. The federal government warned university bosses it could bring law enforcement actions if a review determined it had failed to stop anti-Semitism. In November, Cornell struck an agreement with the government that would restore hundreds of millions of dollars in federal funding. The institution agreed to pay more than $30 million to the government and invest an additional $30 million into its agriculture and farming efficiency programs, for which it's known. How about that? Hey, why are we spending all that money, all of our money, to the federal government, and the federal government gives it to these private universities? They certainly aren't cutting costs down at the universities. There was a time, right? And it's a long time ago. You got to go back. But you could get back from the war as an enlisted man, you know, in the Army or the Marine Corps, an officer, whatever, come back off of active duty, and you could actually work your way and pay your way through an Ivy League school. Tuition was like $2,000 or something like that. It was manageable. People could work a job and actually make it through. And now it's not like that anymore. It's you got these loans following you forever. Everywhere you go, there are people in their 60s who haven't paid off their student loans yet. There's something fundamentally wrong with that. And it's fundamentally un-American, gosh damn it. Bring back that GI Bill. I'll be right back.

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2: A postpartum care center in Texas is being sued for allegedly helping women from China give birth here as a way for their children to obtain U.S. citizenship.
3: They were marketing themselves to deceive our government and the state of Texas about what they were actually doing.
2: The Texas Attorney General Ken Paxton called birthright citizenship a scam that threatens national security. He says the company coaches mothers on how to evade immigration laws when seeking visas. The Trump administration has tried to repeal birthright citizenship, and the case is currently before the Supreme Court. Ken Paxton says the company even had a website explaining their services.
3: We just kind of stumbled upon it, started doing our research, started checking out the marketing materials.
2: And Paxton says all of this is just the tip of the iceberg.
3: And this may not be the only instance that we have in Texas. It's just the first one that we have found.
2: John Terrett, 77 WABC News.
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4: So, Flippin is right. They're bringing back the presidential fitness test, which for some reason Obama got rid of. I remember this was a thing when I was growing up. This was a, you know, a big deal. And we were aware of it in gym class, at least. Mr. Muller in student school, Mr. DeFelice at the Garden City Junior High School. Who the hell else? I don't remember my gym teacher from high school. I remember junior high school. I remember gym. I remember, you know, the locker room and the showers and stuff like that. No funny business. No funny business. It was all, you know, I had a great time at gym. And dodgeball was serious business. But what is this going to be? Push-ups, sit-ups, the presidential. You know who actually brought this about for the first time? It's a John F. Kennedy thing. It is something that he brought about because you know what was happening in the 1950s? More kids were staying home after school to watch cartoons. That's when cartoons in the afternoon became a thing. Do you remember that? And it was a thing for like the next 40 years. All of the big channels, they didn't have soap operas or reality TV. They had cartoons for kids in the afternoon. The soap operas stopped when? At about 3 or 4 o'clock, and then cartoons. Tom and Jerry. And the rest. And these were classic cartoons. And when you think about it, they had absolutely no value whatsoever. I mean, they were amusing. I remember I watched cartoons with a guy named Doug Klein. He lived down the block from me. And he just would laugh hysterically at the antics of the cat and the mouse. And I would look at it. You know what? That is pretty funny, actually. these are, if you really watch kids back then who watch a child watch a cartoon. They've got the demeanor like they're watching the State of the Union address, right? They just take it dead seriously for some reason. Yeah, we got to get people out there moving. So that's what Kennedy noticed. Too many cartoons. All right, so we got this proclamation from President Trump. And what is it all about? Restoring the Presidential Fitness Test Award. He introduced professional athletes presenting at the signing and highlighted athletic events coming up, including those occurring to honor America's 250th anniversary. He also engaged the child athletes present, asking them what sports they played and that kind of thing. Now, what is the presidential fitness test? Are we fit enough? Can we do it? What is the presidential fitness test? Let's see what you got to do here. Created in 1966, the presidential fitness test required children to run and perform sit-ups, pull-ups, or push-ups, as well as a sit and rest test. It was changed in 2012 during President Barack Obama's administration to focus more on individual health rather than athletic feats. You know why they watered it down? Because Michelle Obama and nutrition, and it got in the way of her silly Let's Move campaign. Right? Remember the Let's Move thing? Just move. And you know why it was so kind of, she was paying attention to the sugar industry. See, the sugar industry didn't want to mess too much with children. They didn't want children too healthy, right? She's actually a partner in a soda company. It's got like 30% less calories than regular soda. Well, that's still a lot of calories. And it was all a scam. Let's move. That let's move thing. All right. I'd like to hear him talk about this, if you don't mind, my friends. Justin, this is the president just out of the Oval Office. Now, he's also talking about the Iran war. They want to make a deal. Iran wants to make a deal. I want to make a deal. I want this thing to be over. And I think it will be. I think it will be. I'm giving it another 3 weeks, folks. 3 weeks. That means, let's see, what is today? 21, 26. On the 26th, this war will be over. How much you want to bet I'm right on that one, huh, Justin? How much you want to bet? I think I would bet $1,000 right now. Right now, if anybody wants to take the bet. 800-848-9222. 800-848-9222. First, President Trump on the presidential fitness stuff. Go ahead. Yes, sir.
5: So today I signed a proclamation recognizing national youth sports and fitness, and I'll also sign the very first copy of the new revitalized presidential fitness test award, a certificate in recognition of achievement of the gold standard of physical fitness. And this is something that Bryson DeChambeau wanted to do very badly.
4: And who's that again? Who was at the thing? They had all kinds of, they had a lot of kids, a lot of cute kids there. And that's, these things are always kind of photo ops. All right, I got it right here. It's National Physical Fitness and Sports Month 2026. We're going to find out what there, let me hear the longer version. All right, now he threw in a few more details here. And what is the actual test? How far do I have to run? What do I have to lift? By the way, I'm still losing weight. And thank God for these GLPs or whatever they're called. I'm taking Zepbound. I am now three and a half weeks in, and I've lost well over 10 pounds, about 12 to 14 pounds. It fluctuated a little bit. It fluctuated a little bit, but at this rate, I should be 180 pounds in a couple of months, and I am going to be unstoppable at that point. Go ahead, please.
5: But he's a great person and a great friend of mine, Bryson DeChambeau. And thank you, Bryson, and you're very much in charge of this whole operation.
6: Yes, sir,
5: sports. He's so much into physical fitness. All you have to do is take a look at him. And you say, why is he even doing this? Because this, I think if you didn't work out at all, you'd still look almost like you do right now. But you are doing great, and everybody respects Bryson. He's the longest hitter in golf, and he's straight. And frankly, maybe the best part of his game, Gary, is he's a great putter.
7: Absolutely.
5: You played with him, right?
7: And an asset to the game.
5: And he's a great asset, and he's a great person. And we have, along with the University of Florida's basketball coach, Todd Golden. Todd, where's Todd?
8: Right here.
5: Todd, hi, Todd.
8: Great to see you, brother.
5: And what a job. By the way, what a job you've done. I see that I'm a little busy to watch the games, but I always see your team is right up there.
8: Yeah.
5: You've done a fantastic job as a young guy. An American hockey hero, T.J. Oshie, who's one of the best hockey players in the world. T.J., it's good to be.
8: Thanks for having me.
5: How's your golf game? The hockey players, Bryson was saying, the hockey players seem to be the best of the athletes, seem to be the best golfers.
8: Yeah. It's the greatest game.
5: Yeah, it's great.
8: Fun
5: play. And he's a good golfer. He's a 3 handicap, maybe.

0: Good to be.
1: Thanks for having me.
0: How's your golf game? The hockey players, Bryson was saying, the hockey players seem to be the best of the athletes, seem to be the best golfers.
1: Yeah. It's the greatest game.
0: Yeah, that's great.
1: Fun
0: and, play. And he's a good golfer. He's a 3 handicap, maybe better, right? That's very good.
1: It'll work on the
0: but stick.
1: Right here?
0: Yeah. Right.
1: Yeah.
0: But stick to hockey.
1: Yeah.
0: Right? As a 3, he has to stick to hockey. Right. That's great. What a career you've had, too, at a young age. And professional baseball pitcher, Noah Syndergaard. Sometimes referred to as Thor. Yeah, and he looks like Thor to me. That's some. Where is he? It's very hard to make. You look great. That is a man. I wouldn't want to get into a fight with him, I can tell you. That would not be a good situation. Yeah.
2: Well, I just love the give and take. I love the little asides and this and that. And who knew that as far as athletes go, the ex-athletes, ex-professional players, the best golfers tend to be hockey players. Didn't know that. I think, here's the presidential fitness test. Okay, 1 mile run. That's the first thing. Run 1 mile as fast as possible. Okay? Then 2, pull-ups or flexed arm hang. Boys typically did pull-ups. Girls often did flexed arm hang. Hold chin above the bar as long as possible. Okay. Then the sit and reach. Sit with legs straight and reach forward along a measuring box. This tested flexibility. I'm having a hard time. Okay, sit-ups. Do as many as possible in 60 seconds. There's all kinds of ways to do sit-ups, though. Shuttle run. Sprint back and forth, usually 30 feet, picking up small blocks. And then push-ups. Do as many as possible. Now, is there a score for all this? Well, yes, there was a score, but not a single number or a grade. It worked more like a ranking system based on how you perform compared to other kids your age and gender. And the scoring works. Each event has its own benchmark based on national data. You don't add up points. Instead, your results were compared to percentiles. If you performed in roughly the top 15%, you qualified for the Presidential Physical Fitness Award. And around the top 50% got the national award, and everyone else got a participant award. Okay, so how do you really stack up? If you're a 16-year-old boy, you got to get 10 to 12 pull-ups, a 1 mile run, 6 minutes and 30 seconds or faster. I could not do that. I could do the pull-ups. I can't do them now. I could do them in about a month or so. Sit-ups, 50 to 60 in 1 minute, I could do that. Push-ups, 40-plus, I could definitely do that. Shuttle run, not sure. Sit and reach, don't know. Well, it's good that it's coming back. You got to make these kids, you know, get them off their phones, get them active again. And AI, I tell you what, I'm not wrong about this. And some guy who I don't like normally, his name is Ezra Klein. He is saying this is not going to be the apocalyptic firing spree that everybody is worried about. It's going to be much more subtle. Certain professions, yes. Driving. If you are a professional driver right now in a cab or a truck, depending upon your age, you got to start making plans for how you're going to make money once this thing is online, once these vehicles are there. Now, maybe you own a fleet of cars. Maybe you do this. Maybe you do that. I don't know. Maybe you own... How's it going to work? Have you ever been in a driverless car? I actually have a couple of times. It's an amazing thing. You'll be like, why the hell did we ever drive? Well, we couldn't do what we're doing now. It should have happened a long time ago. We still have the damn steering wheel. Hey, I did a big podcast today with Dan Abrams. It's going to be on later. You know Dan Abrams? He's like a media mogul, that guy. He's got a lot going on. And he wanted to talk to me about Hegseth. You know, you've been very vocal, he said, about Hegseth online, and we had a very in-depth, he asked some interesting questions, and I like Dan a lot. It's not fake news. Even though he hangs around a lot of fake news people, he's an all right guy, and he's a serious guy. He's written a couple of books, one or two books on the Kennedy assassination. Dan Abrams, I'll find out where it is and post it for you. 800-848-9222, 800-848-9222, or follow me on the social media, which is exploding. And you really should be on X and Instagram, right? Just for fun. And not only fun, you got to get your ideas out there. You got to, you know, calling your congressman is a waste of time. It really is.

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9: All right, welcome back. Welcome back, America. I am over the Iran war stuff. I'm over thinking about it. I'm over talking about it. I am over, I'm actually not over informed. All right, they're making it a point. We don't have much in the way of real information. We do have a media obsessed with harming President Trump as much as possible in the run-up to the midterms. And this is the run-up to the midterms right now. I don't know if you heard last hour I played. This is an amazing contrast. And I want everybody to appreciate this. You know, we in conservative media sometimes miss the forest from the trees, right? We love to point out individual issues that the fake news perpetrates, right? Episodes of fake news, but the cumulative effect and their organized efforts, well, sometimes that actually eludes us, right? Where this is all going. Now, gas prices. We all know that gas prices have gone up since the war, right? I understand. I also am not going to wet my pants about it, right? This is the country that won World War II. We're tough. Normandy and the rest were supposed to be kind of tough. There was a time where we talked a lot more about serving others rather than how high my bills are, gosh damn it, and the government needs to do something about it. I mean, I wouldn't mind that. But listen to how this country used to talk and how it used to think. How we used to think. We had some decency. We had some dignity, right? We didn't always have our hand out looking for a favor and complaining. Cut 7, JFK on his inauguration day, January 20th, 1961.
10: And so, my fellow Americans, ask not what your country can do for you. Ask what you can do for your country.
9: Ask not what your country can do for you. Ask what you can do for your country. Right. How about that for a notion? You know, this is very much in line with President Trump. You know what? He doesn't. There's no futile complaining, you know, and there's a hell of a lot of celebrating, not just complaining. Now we have a country. Well, look, gas prices have gone up and you watch TV and they talk about it all the time. But you got to remember, this is not record high prices. This is far from it. This is about a dollar less than the record high prices that we had under Joe Biden. Nobody remembers anything, right? We just don't remember anymore. I don't know what the hell's happening in that department, but we have no power to memorize or to just recall things. Everything in the moment seems like it's the worst thing that ever happened. And here's Sunday. It kind of sounds like the worst thing that ever happened about these gas prices. Cut 8, please. Cut 8.
11: Gas prices soar as President Trump weighs his next moves on Iran with just 6 months until voters head to the polls. This week starts right now.
12: I have to work, I have to drive, but it's not very sustainable.
13: The average price of a gallon of gas surging to $4.45, up 40 cents in 1 week, and up $1.51 since the war began.
9: Oh my God. All right, so that's not a record. It's not a record. I would like gas prices to be lower, all right? I notice it, you know, but I'm just not going to let it overtake my life. And granted, I'm not a professional driver. Granted, I can put the car away for, you know what I mean? I don't need it every single day. A lot of people do, and that's a pain in the neck. But are we going to, is it Trump's fault? Is this on Trump? Just remember how they covered for Joe Biden. Okay. He had truly record high gas prices like we had never seen before. Over $5 a gallon on average 4 years ago, right now. And 4 years ago, right now was what? May of 2022. That was a year and 4 months after January 6th. But that show I just played for you, what was on the news back then? In the midst of arguably a gas crisis, this is what they were talking about. Okay, you ready for this? Cut nine.
14: George Stephanopoulos starts right now.
15: We have carnage and chaos.
16: We're trying to hold you up for this. We're trying to hold you up for this now.
17: I was slipping in people's blood.
18: The January 6th committee debuts its case, aiming to pin the blame for the attack on the Capitol squarely on former President Trump.
9: What's up with those drums in the background? All right, just trying to put us all on edge. Chill out. A year and a half later, they were blaming President Trump in the middle of the midterms. And what else were they doing? They were raiding his house. They were arranging indictments, special prosecutors, all to bloody him up, all to dirty him before the midterms. And then they did it all over again before the general election. What they did, how criminal, criminal, truly criminal, actually. So let's fast forward to where we are right now. Iran. I mean, any life is too many, but we've lost 14 in this conflict, 14 in 2 months of conflict, in 2 months of war. Now, how many people do we lose in the military in any given month? You'd be surprised. You'd be surprised. At one point, we were losing more people on motorcycle accidents than we were in Afghanistan. Not to say Afghanistan wasn't, you know, still more safe on a motorcycle than in Afghanistan, but actually sometimes the numbers really made you wonder. We lose people in peacetime operations all the time. Don't ask me about how many pilots I know who have died in airplane crashes, separate airplane crashes. You know, it's one thing to know one, you know, 9/11, it's like a dozen guys in separate airplane crashes. You know, anybody who's ever been in an airplane crash? So here we are right now. And boy, oh boy, do they want us worried about Iran. Cut 10.
11: President Trump weighs his next moves on Iran.
18: 2 months of war.
19: They want to make a deal, but I'm not satisfied with it.
18: With the U.S. and Iran at a stalemate, the economic pain intensifies.
11: Today marks 6 months until November's midterm election day, and we're now entering week 10 of the Iran war, which is twice as long as the president initially said the war would last.
9: Okay, just a little thank you for the positive spin. She just can't help herself. That's Martha Raddatz. Now, I believe that she's rooting somehow for Iran. So I looked it up. There was a guy named Qasem Soleimani, who President Trump had killed. He was the top general in Iran who was responsible for terrorist attacks all over the world. And there was an intelligence report that he was on an airfield in Baghdad, and we had a drone in position, and we killed the guy. He was a genuine military target, and we eliminated him. And that's the way it's supposed to be. And no problem there, right? You'd be surprised. I remember there are people going around saying the world is actually less safe now that Soleimani is gone. They would actually say that with a straight face. And Martha Raddatz, this ABC News mangy-looking character, goes all the way over to Iran and seems to be grieving at the funeral for Qasem Soleimani, a worldwide terrorist, right? Now listen to this coverage, right? And by the way, she's at the funeral. She's at the funeral, and not only that, she's wearing the black garb, you know, that they wear, you know, like, well, what do they call it? A hijab, one of those things that goes over the face and covers the hair. She's in all black. She's doing it like a little bit too much. You know, okay, you want to respect local custom. I don't think you have to go all in. All right, she goes all in. And listen to the words. Cut 11, please. Cut 11.
18: Mourners filling the streets of Iran's capital of Tehran for the funeral of General Soleimani, killed by that U.S. drone strike last week. aerial images capturing the sea of Iranians packing the streets to pay tribute to a man revered by many here.
20: Trump made a big mistake. He killed our hero.
18: The crowds are massive and emotional. There are many tears here, many signs with Soleimani's picture on them. But the message is also very clear. These people want revenge.
9: I think Martha wants revenge. A tears for a terrorist. How can you not? He just doesn't look like she's rooting for the enemy. That's 2 years ago. It's wild. So let's get a little bit more up to date from that Oval Office. Again, President Trump takes questions on everything, including Iran. And let's see, we got Operation, what do they call it? Operation Freedom. This is where just the escort mission, U.S. Navy will be escorting ships through that strait. You know, it's a bit of a insurance issue. Lloyd's of London, which is based in the city of London, our friend Blaine Holt, right? This is a real globalist cabal there. They hate America. And they would love to trip up America. So would Keir Starmer, for that matter. I wonder if the king has any authority to get rid of the prime minister. I wonder. It must be on paper somehow that the king can do that. Go ahead and hit me with what President Trump from the Oval Office today on Iran.
21: Little boats with pea shooters. You know the pea shooters? Little boat with little... You know why? Because they don't have any boats anymore. Their navy is comprised of... They call them... Little boats,
22: right?
21: And they're fast. Yeah, they're so fast that that they had eight of them, and they're all gone. And they're fast, but they're not fast like a missile. A missile is slightly faster. They're all gone, so they're looking around for little boats to try and compete with our great navy. We have a navy that's unbelievable. You know, we set up a blockade, as you know very well. Not one ship. A couple tried, and they got their engine shut out. You remember, I think it was one of the, it was a great display. A ship wanted to go through, break the blockade. They were warned not to. And then they were warned again by a young Annapolis captain of the ship with a great look, central casting. These people are central casting, I'll tell you. And he said, don't do it. Then he said, evacuate your engine room with this unbelievable loudspeaker.
9: All right. Telling a little bit of a story there, but that's... That's okay. We love stories. Stories are a way to convey emotionally and powerfully. You know, you can just say we have the blockade in effect, or you can tell a story about that, right? Which is going to land more? It's art, actually. Art of the deal, art of the conversation. Hey, remember Greg Bovino? Greg Bovino was the Border Patrol guy who, let's face it, he got a little bit out of hand up there. Not necessarily with the tactics, but with his own bluster, right? He wore a cape at one point. Remember him wearing a cape, walking around, just kind of, I think he loved being famous. He loved being famous. Well, now he's out at the Border Patrol, and he can speak his mind. He's on X. Retired Border Patrol commander at large, spent 30 years doing the job politicians only campaign on, now calling out their failures and offering real solutions. Well, good for you, Greg Bovino. We actually like that. And he's new to X, and he points this out. This is a pretty long post. Look, I get it. A lot of us are demoralized watching rhinos and Chamber of Commerce types run for office. They talk tough, but sell us out for cheap labor and open borders every single time. But here's the brutal truth. Sitting home or splitting votes is not an option. This midterm, we vote the rhinos out and replace them with people of real substance. Fighters who actually stop immigration. Okay, what about legal immigration? If we don't act and Democrats regain power, they will flood us with 40 million more illegal aliens, which they will then legalize. Then the country is lost forever. This is the hill. Stand. Vote like your future depends on it, because it does. All right. I'm with you to a point there, Greg Bovino. If we do too many of these primary challenges, folks, too many of these primary challenges, guess what happens after a primary? You're generally speaking, if you beat an incumbent, you are weaker than the other side. You're weaker, a new primary candidate. If you have a competitive primary race, right, the winner or the loser, they're both weakened by the process. Now, sometimes they're better. Sometimes the saw has been sharpened. But oftentimes, if you have to spend all that money, I don't know. And quite frankly, not everybody is like you, Greg Bovino. Not everybody is like me. You know, there are people who have differing points of view. I used to hate the word compromise. I kind of still, I used to love it. Now I hate it again. Hey, let's not forget, everybody. Anti-Semitic stuff is happening in America. There are swastikas in New York City right now. There are more Jews here than in any city, I think, in all of Israel. And we have swastikas popping up. And the New York Times is concerned that some punk who stood behind a truck on purpose in upstate New York may have gotten his foot run over. They're spending more time on that than swastikas on the homes and places of worship of Jewish people. If you're heading into summer without a medical emergency kit, you are taking a risk. 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
24: From the 77 WABC Newsroom on the east side of Manhattan, I'm James Flippin, and President Trump is bringing back the Presidential Fitness Test Award, and it comes after President Trump reestablished the President's Council on Sports, Fitness, and Nutrition, as well as the fitness test last year. And Noah Syndergaard, who once pitched for the Mets, part of the President's Council.
25: Noah Syndergaard. Sometimes referred to as Thor, and he looks like Thor to me.
24: 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His website is lmcmean.com, spelled E-L-M-C-M-E-E-N.com. I'm James Flippin.
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0: Get ready, Staten Island. 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
9: This is back, and I, you know, I got to know Rudy. Well, real quick, let's go ahead and play Mayor Giuliani from that hearing. Just send it to you guys. The where he's just pointing out, hey, who's really calling the shots at these on these elections? And state lawmakers did not know. They did not know what they should have known. Go ahead and hit that if you don't mind, please.
25: Each state shall appoint in such manner as the legislature thereof may direct a number of electors. It's the state legislature that controls this process. It's your power. It's your responsibility.
9: You see the faint applause. They didn't really know or appreciate that they had, according to the U.S. Constitution. They also didn't know that, well, that it was their responsibility if the law was being broken. And the law was being broken in places like Pennsylvania. In Pennsylvania, according to the state constitution, you got two ways to vote. You got absentee with excuse and in person. And then they started dropping off ballots all over the place. They said you could vote here. You could vote at the 7-Eleven. You can do anything you want.
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9: 800-848-9222. 800-848-9222. Justice Neil Gorsuch is on television. He just wrote a book. See, a lot of people are trying to capitalize on this 250th anniversary thing. I've seen about six interviews with Brett Baer. I still have no idea what his book is about. Something America, defending America. I don't know what he's talking about, but I did find out a little bit of an insight. There's a reason why he doesn't sell that book very well. And you know what? I mean, there are things I do like about Brett Baer. Brett handles like the big moments, the debates, the important interviews. He does those very, very well, possibly better than anyone else, actually. And he's uniquely suited for those big interviews. I could talk a lot about that. But the day-to-day stuff, I think he's pretty dull. I think he's pretty dull, and I don't think he's sitting around thinking about much. And it looks like this book, he was one of those books where you have everybody else write it. You know, Condoleezza Rice writes a chapter. Bill Barr writes a chapter. You know, all these swamp people write your chapters and then you put the foreword in and you edit it somehow and you call it a book. I've seen that before. It's very, very lazy and they're not even fun or interesting to read. And I'm getting that sense of every time he's trying to sell the book. Neil Gorsuch has a book about 1776, a sitting United States Supreme Court justice. Hey, good for him, by the way. Those guys don't get enough perks. They all give up seven-figure salaries. These guys could be eight-figure salaries. They could be making $10 million a year in law firms, yet they're making about $200, right? So they deserve extra cash where they can get it. But the big scandal as far as books go is that Gavin Newsom thing, and my mega piece on it drops tomorrow.
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24: Oil giant BP reports its first quarter profits more than doubled over last year thanks to high oil and gas prices as triggered by the U.S.-Iran war. The company says it pulled in a net profit of $3.2 billion, far exceeding initial expectations of $2.6 billion. I'm James Flippin, and this is the Worldwide News Network.
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10: From the 77 WABC newsroom on the east side of Manhattan, I'm John Terrett. Officials say the man accused of igniting the deadly Palisades fire in California became fixated on Luigi Mangione in the lead-up to setting the blaze. According to prosecutors, Jonathan Rinderknecht developed an obsession with the accused New York healthcare CEO killer before sparking the inferno that caused $150 billion of damages and left 12 people dead in early 2025. Court documents suggest Rinderknecht started the blaze out of resentment for the rich, and the documents show he routinely searched Free Luigi Mangione and Let's Take Down All the Billionaires online. Rinderknecht has pleaded not guilty to a string of federal arson charges and has been jailed without bail since his arrest last October. John Terrett, 77 WABC News.
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13: Rory Capo, David Giordano. You think Commissioner Tisch is going to stick around?
14: I don't know. There's a lot of rumor, you know, that they're getting along well behind the scenes. There's other rumors that, you know, it's sometimes touch and go. It could be day to day. So it's hard to say. I think for right now, you know what, honestly, she's doing a very good job in keeping the ship righted. She's trying to balance what is essentially the impossible. She's trying to balance public opinion, mayor's agenda, the police department, and put the best face forward for the police department and keeping morale up and motivated and having people do their job.
26: Yeah, that's an oil and water situation with her and the mayor. I mean, they're from two opposite sides of the tracks, those two. 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And what a balancing act she's got to do.
14: Yeah, really. Every day.
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9: All right, we're back. 800-848-9222. 800-848-9222. Let's take a call. Mike, how are you?
31: Fine, thank you. Craig, I heard on the radio the Iranians will not agree to inspections of nuclear in Richmond. Donald should just tell them the ceasefire is over, and if we find out they're developing, we'll bomb them.
9: That's it? All right, we'll tell them that. As simple as that, huh? That's it?
31: Well, your opinion of it.
9: Well, look, you know, there are a lot of things that are said during negotiations. There's a lot of back and forth, that kind of thing, and there are, yes, there are compromises that are being made, and, you know, I hope they're going to work it out. I do think you have to have, and that was a sticking point in the Obama, and they went with it. Basically, they got something like 2 weeks heads up whenever we wanted to inspect something, and they could move whatever they were trying to hide. So I think you have to have immediate, untimed, unannounced inspections. And maybe you also have, maybe we don't need that as much with our satellite and drone coverage. You know what I mean? We can just keep this stuff under our own kind of constant gaze. But yeah, you hear a lot of things, all right? And but we don't know for sure. So let's got to be a little bit patient. And I don't think it's going to go on for that much longer. I'm giving it 3 weeks. What was it? May 26th. May 26th. This thing is over. Many thanks, Mike. Lisa, how are you?
3: Good. I just drove down to South Carolina and back up to New York. I paid $3.69 a gallon in South Carolina, $3.89 in North Carolina, $4.56 in D.C., and $4.09 in New York. So, I mean, what they're saying, it's a different price everywhere.
9: Well, yes. I mean, we got different state taxes. You got different excise taxes. You got different all kinds of the state. You know, California, you got how much is it there? It's also, you know, the proximity to the refineries and all this stuff. A lot of variance. Wait a second. You drove from South Carolina, right? And you stopped in North Carolina, D.C. And what was the next stop?
3: It's 12 hours. I did New York down to South Carolina and then back up. D.C. and then back into New York.
9: Yeah, you can make it D.C., New York, one tank of gas. I've driven in North Carolina a bunch of times. It was a 10-hour drive for me. What the hell were you doing? You know, why were you going there and back? You got a place there?
3: I bought a house in Sun City, Hilton Head, leaving New York.
9: You are for good? That's it?
3: I'm born and raised here, 65 now. Can't take it anymore.
9: Oh, boy. I'm sorry to lose you. I really am. But I hear you. Now, wait a second. Are you retired?
3: Yeah, I'm going to a red state. I can't do the blue anymore.
9: I mean, yeah, I know, but you have options now, right? You're retired. I bet you got a pension, right?
3: No, actually, I don't. I worked in the food service industry for like 40 years. I don't have a pension.
9: Well, you got something going on. You're retired.
3: Yeah. Well, my saved a little, you know.
9: Well, good
3: and
9: for you.
3: And the cost of living there is cheaper.
9: It's amazing down there. Well, I'm sad we're losing you, but I totally understand it. And who knows, I might be following. Lisa, thank you very, very much. Let's try Sandy real quick. Hi.
4: Hi. Thanks for taking my call. I have a couple of questions. Number one, if over 70% of the citizens wanted voter ID, why didn't it pass? It seems that our elected representatives don't vote in accordance with their constituents' wishes. So what's the point of voting?
9: Yeah, well, what's the point of voting for them? That's kind of profound, actually. I want to point out something about the SAVE Act. You know, the SAVE Act is not voter ID. You know, I thought it was, and I actually looked at it. It's when you register to vote, you need to prove citizenship, right, with ID. But when you return to vote, you don't necessarily need ID. And I thought, I'm like, look, there are a lot of people there who want it, as you know, but some crazy people, and I don't understand their motives. And John Thune is a mysterious character in my book. Very, very, I don't understand that guy. There's something wrong going on. I just don't think we can not vote at this point. And is it 70%? Yeah, everybody's for it. And by the way, every country does it. Every country but us. It's the strangest thing in the world. I don't want to give up, though. Gosh, don't give up, Sandy. The other one's giving up, too. She's leaving. You know, that's not giving up. What's the other question?
4: My other one is, if we have so much oil, why is our gas going up?
9: Hey, geez. You're asking me all these questions? I must say, I thought about that myself. They talk about it being a global market, right? Now, all the oil that we produce, we actually sell a fair amount of it. And so it's complicated. We sell a lot of our own oil to overseas countries, yet we buy a fair amount from overseas countries. I mean, do you know what Brent and crude is? You know these different types of oil. Are you familiar with that?
4: Only a little bit from what I read.
9: Yeah. So it's a little bit confusing. I talked to this guy once, Bill Butel. Remember Bill Butel? It's his son. He's an oil broker, right? I talked to him for about 2 minutes. And well, actually, I talked to him for about 10 minutes. I understood about 2 minutes of it. Hold on a second. One, two, four. So it is a little bit tricky. Do me a favor. I'm going to get you a good answer on that. Ask the final question, and then I'm going to come back to question two.
4: Was it? But I do want to congratulate you on your weight loss, but I do have a question about that. Ozempic seems to be this miracle drug that we're only recently having it pushed, right?
9: Mm-hmm.
4: It's also a lifelong commitment. If you stop taking it, everything comes back, and I don't know. Also, do we know all the side effects?
9: Well, I know the side effect for – these are fascinating questions, by the way. The side effect for Ozempic for me was nausea and weight gain. Okay, it didn't work. It did not work. I gained 2 pounds, and I felt like – I felt miserable all the time. So I went off it, and then I'm like, those things don't work, or they don't work for me. And then two people recommended Zepbound, and I started taking Zepbound. I don't feel nauseous, and I'm losing weight. And I don't want to stay on it forever, though. I don't. And I'm a little bit nervous about having to stay on it forever. But look, you know, I mean, what's better, being on that drug forever or being fat forever? You got to think about it that way. All right. So I called up a pretty good essay on this. All right. So the short answer is this. Because oil is priced on a global market, not a national one, even if the U.S. produces a lot, Americans still pay roughly the world price. Now, why is that? Oil is considered a global commodity. Crude oil is traded worldwide. If oil is $80 a barrel globally, U.S. producers will sell near that price. They won't sell cheaper domestically when they can export at a higher price. So even American oil gets priced like world oil. Also, the U.S. imports and exports. The U.S. produces a lot, but not always the right type. We export lighter crude and import heavier crude that some refineries are designed for. So we're deeply tied into the global flows. We're not isolated from it. Also, gas prices does not equal just oil. What you pay for at the pump includes crude oil, refining costs, transportation and distribution, taxes, federal and state. Even if oil were cheaper, these other things add up. Refining bottlenecks, they matter. U.S. has not built many new refineries in decades. This guy's so smart. When refining capacity is right, gasoline prices rise, even if crude supply is decent. And summer blends, summer gas, also increases cost. Huh, I didn't even know about that one. There are OPEC decisions. There are wars like we're going through right now. The blunt truth is this. America produces lots of oil, but we are part of a global system, not insulated from it. If U.S. oil were forced to stay cheap domestically, companies would stop drilling, supply would fall, and prices would spike anyway. All right, Sandy, I think that's a pretty thorough review, and I buy it. I buy it totally. I hope everything is well. You sound, you're not glum, are you?
4: Am I glum?
9: Yeah.
4: No.
9: All right. Well,
4: no.
9: Keep it up. Keep it up. Nice to talk to you, Sandy. All the best. The other thing, real quick, this maniac in Maine, I think the midterms are going to shock the world. All right. Now, I talked to the political people. And it looks like there's no danger of the Democrats taking over the Senate, in part because they keep nominating maniacs for the U.S. Senate. Even at the U.S. Senate level, you had to be a certain person, a certain level of achievement, a certain, I don't know, je ne sais what, but you had to be worthy. And now they're just picking these dirtbags, literally. Now, the guy's name is Plattner. Is that him? Plattner in Maine? Plattner. Now, he's a ne'er-do-well. He loves Nazis. He loves Nazis so much he tattooed a Nazi thing on his chest. How about that? A Nazi thing right on his chest. Right on his chest. I mean, how do you explain that? Listen to Chris Van Hollen make excuses for this guy. Now, who the hell is Chris Van Hollen? He's a senator from Maryland. His job basically is to recruit people to run for these offices. And what are they looking for more than any other credential? Money. Do you have money? Can you get money? I remember I talked to these people myself years ago, like 20 years ago, about possibly running for Congress. What a schmuck I was. What a naive fool. I remember all week getting ready for this meeting, and I was studying up on all the issues, right? Everything. I wanted to walk into that room. I wanted to be totally prepared. You know what they wanted to talk about? Money. How much do you got? How much can you get? It was here. I thought it was about ideas and principles. Silly person I am, or was. Cut 13, please. Cut 13. A U.S. senator making excuses for a Nazi.
1: The dude has not had a Nazi tattoo. I mean, let's be clear about what's going on here. I mean, is that, how do you view that? I mean, it seems to be at least somewhat disqualifying and traditional.
7: Certainly historically.
11: So look, I mean, let's take a couple issues, including the comments he's made in the past. I mean, he's been very clear that he went into combat on behalf of the United States. He went through a really rough period.
1: Yeah.
11: PTSD type period. And he has himself said there are lots of things he's done and said that he completely regrets.
1: Yeah.
11: And I do believe people should have second chances. And that people can learn from their mistakes. And I think he's been doing that.
9: Well, I am all about people having second chances and third chances and many more. But there are certain things you don't get to be if you flirted with the Nazis. And more than flirted, he was a Nazi. Who the hell else gets that kind of tattoo? Which is not just regular Nazi. He was like high-end Nazi. You know, you've ever heard of the Boy Scouts? Right. They have Eagle Scout, and then they have something else, the Order of the Coif. Order of the Coif. Right. That's like the highest level of scout you can achieve, even bigger than Eagle Scout. He was that kind of Nazi. And you don't get to be a United States senator when you're a Nazi. Sorry. All right. Lots of opportunity out there. I hope you're done being a Nazi. And don't give me that excuse about PTSD. All right. And for all my fellow veterans out there, Don't buy into that. Please, whatever you do, don't be a victim. Be a victor, as my friend Joel Osteen loves to say. We'll be right back.
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10: From the 77 WABC newsroom on the east side of Manhattan, I'm John Terrett. As the war in Iran continues, the Secretary of War, Pete Hegseth, says the Strait of Hormuz is successfully being unblocked by Project Freedom. Briefing reporters at the Pentagon today, Hegseth described Project Freedom as separate and distinct from Operation Epic Fury. He said while this is intended to be a peaceful operation, the U.S. remains locked and loaded if necessary.
2: For too long, Iran has been harassing ships, shooting at civilian tankers from all nations.
10: But NBC reporter Richard Engel says Tehran is pushing back on Project Freedom.
5: Iran says Trump's new mission makes diplomatic efforts to end the war more difficult. The foreign minister posting overnight, the U.S. should be wary of being dragged back into quagmire by ill-wishers. Project Freedom is Project Deadlock.
10: John Terrett, 77 WABC News.
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1: I wish there were a few more briefings about, it's not my favorite topic in the world, but the Iran war. You know, we had General Norman Schwarzkopf back during Gulf War I, and we had a number of other generals. I remember General Johnston from the Marine Corps. There was a guy named Butch Neal, also from the Marine Corps, who did a lot of briefings. There was a General Kelly who did briefings from the Pentagon. There were a lot of guys, and they took a lot of questions, and they didn't just kind of pop up every 10 days or so, take people by surprise, because these things aren't really, not a lot of heads up is given, and take some questions and then leave. Or like the CENTCOM commander now, a guy named, what the hell is his name again? Brad Cooper. We've heard about 2 minutes of this guy speak about this war, and that's just not adequate. And, you know, I hear the administration, and I understand they bitch and moan about the coverage of the war, and they're not wrong, but they haven't provided too much in place of it, right? And to be honest, I think it's a little bit too much Hegseth. Hegseth is what he is. We know that he's not over there, right? So, I mean, I do listen when he does talk, and every now and then it's interesting, and I need his perspective. He is the Secretary of War, right? It's war. So let's hear him, okay, shall we? This is This Morning, and they get these things together. I just wish there were more information, because if we had more information and more access, I think the coverage would actually be better, all right? I mean, it's like we learned a lesson about embedded reporters, that embedded reporters generally means better coverage, because the American military is awesome and they do an awesome job. But when you don't have that kind of coverage, well, people are left to speculate, to wonder, to fill in blanks for themselves. All right, so here is the early morning briefing. Go ahead, hit it.
2: Last 24 hours or so, Iran's fired at us. We fired at Iran. Just going to ask you more directly, is the ceasefire over?
3: No, the ceasefire is not over. Ultimately, this is a separate and distinct project, and we expected there would be some churn at the beginning, which happened. And we said we would defend and defend aggressively, and we absolutely have. Iran knows that. And ultimately, the president's going to make a decision whether anything were to escalate into a violation of a ceasefire. But certainly we would urge Iran to be proof straits. This is about freedom of navigation. This is about international waterways. This is about free flow of commerce, all the things that happened before. And only Iran is contesting. So right now the ceasefire certainly holds, but we're going to be watching very, very closely.
2: Last 24 hours or so.
1: All right. Iran's, I appreciate that. There is this kind of perspective that the moment somebody fires a gun, the ceasefire must be over. No, actually, in all ceasefires, you have from time to time little skirmishes. Now, I think that's kind of a little bit of spin, and that's okay. You know, that the Strait of Hormuz thing is

0: totally distinct from the other. Well, okay, but it's true. Any ceasefire we've almost ever had, there have been fires after the ceasefire. That doesn't mean the ceasefire is no longer in effect. You have individuals taking the initiative. You have lower units. You have all kinds of things, and you have mistakes made. And then you have we'll know when the ceasefire is broken, right? I mean, it'll be hard to hide, and we'll kind of want people to know. You, half of this thing is, you know, perception. We want people to know when we're taking aggressive action and when aggressive action is being thrust upon us. All right. Now, something else I want to highlight here, and there's, you know, for my friends, and I was taken aback when he said, we have to stop immigration. We have to stop immigration. Greg Bovino, the Border Patrol guy who got a little bit carried away, you know, with the cape and acting like he was Napoleon, even though I supported the aggressive immigration enforcement, and I still do. I like legal immigration. I like a great big legal door. I like legal immigration. You know, legal immigrants who come here and mean it and take the oath to support our country and will pick up arms to defend it, that's pretty cool. There are Americans who are born here who never have to take that oath, who never will. But there's been something going on that with the Muslim influx, all right, that I think bears scrutiny. This is Congressman Chip Roy talking to the great Benny Johnson. If you don't mind, Carlos, hit it.
1: We've got other issues like that and other policies where we're going to have to step up as Texas and say, look, we're not going to continue to use Texas taxpayer funds to prop up people who are coming here and using welfare in the state of Texas. But we got to have a little bit of a come to Jesus within our own communities in Texas. A lot of the sort of, I'm going to call them Chamber of Commerce Republicans that are always out there saying, well, we got to import all these people. You know, we need to make sure we're protecting American workers, make sure they have the shot at jobs, stop importing people here who don't share our values. We've imported 5.5 million people in the United States from majority Muslim countries since 9/11. That's a suicide pact. That's just stupid. No sovereign nation that wants to protect itself would do that. Texas needs to lead on that fight, not jump in bed and say, yeah, please send more people here because some people in corporate boardrooms decide they want something for the bottom dollar. Same thing with data centers, same thing with everything else. One of the big fights we have is against the corporate boardroom. It's not just immigration. There are people here who don't give a crap about protecting our communities and our way of life and our Judeo-Christian values and our Christian values in the state of Texas. They just want to figure out what they can do to, you know, maximize profit in the corporate boardroom.
0: Hey, spot on. And look, legal immigration to a point. I'm also in agreement with him. And this is where the corporate get very uncomfortable. Like it sounds like it could be bad. It sounds potentially like somebody could point a finger at you and say you're Islamophobic. Well, no, but you see, these people often don't have those Judeo-Christian values, right? So they're not particularly interested in defending them. Now, there's a whole other conversation to be had because I know a lot of Judeo-Christian value people, right, who only want to talk about Judeo-Christian values when they perceive that those values are under assault, which is important, and you got to do that. However, you really should be doing it kind of every day, talking about Judeo-Christian, right? Because, you know, the benefits of living that life are enormous, and you want to share it with people, and it's not enough. In fact, I think we'd have to do a lot less defending of the faith if we did more practicing and sharing of the faith. You know what I mean? Anyway, Chip Roy, I like it. We can't have that Muslim city built in Texas where Sharia law would reign.
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0: James Slippin is here with the news. Hello.
3: Hey, Greg. So let's start out down at the White House. President Trump touting the return of the presidential fitness test today, which was eliminated during the Obama era. And former Mets right-hander Noah Syndergaard was there for the signing of an official proclamation in the Oval Office.
0: Does he still have the long hair, Syndergaard?
3: He does. Yeah. President Trump was remarking how Thor-like he is.
0: Well, I think that's what I think it looks stupid.
3: The long hair.
0: He looks like he's, a high school kid from 1983. That was kind of a thing back then.
3: You would never. Did you rock long hair back in the day like that?
0: No, not me.
3: That would not have been. That would have been frowned upon in the Kelly household, right?
0: Well, yeah. I mean, I would have frowned upon it. I don't wear my hair that way,
3: right?
0: Like a girl.
3: Okay. Yeah. Secretary of War Pete Hegseth says the ceasefire remains in effect between the U.S. and Iran. He gave a briefing at the Pentagon and said Project Freedom, which is U.S. ships escorting commercial traffic through the Strait of Hormuz, is temporary and separate from the ongoing military operations. Chairman of the Joint Chiefs of Staff, General Dan Kane, says Iran has attacked U.S. forces more than 10 times since the ceasefire began. And CNN reporting that Israel is now coordinating with the U.S. as these tensions escalate in the Strait and how shipping traffic is being impacted there. Back home, 77 WABC owner-operator John Catsimatidis providing us an update about former New York City Mayor Rudy Giuliani via Rudy's son Andrew Giuliani amid this health scare. And the word is that Rudy is alert, conscious, even cracking jokes.

0: Back home, 77 WABC owner-operator John Catsimatidis providing us an update about former New York City Mayor Rudy Giuliani via Rudy's son Andrew Giuliani amid this health scare. And the word is that Rudy is alert, conscious, even cracking jokes. A good update to receive after we found out Giuliani had emerged from a coma, hospitalized over the weekend with a breathing issue. And Rudy was hooked up to a ventilator at one point. But Ted Goodman, Giuliani's spokesman, says America's mayor has previously been diagnosed with restrictive airway disease following his exposure to toxins at Ground Zero after the 9/11 attacks. And it is almost going to be the 25th anniversary of 9/11. Going over to Europe now, Secretary of State Marco Rubio traveling to Italy this week, and he's going to meet with Pope Leo amid these tensions between President Trump and the pontiff. U.S. Ambassador to the Holy See, Brian Birch, telling reporters he thinks Rubio plans to have a frank conversation about U.S. policy with Pope Leo, who's clashed with Trump openly about the war in Iran, as well as immigration enforcement. And President Trump has been critical of the pontiff, even saying that he's weak on crime.
1: It's not untrue.
0: Right.
1: I mean, the Pope is really out to lunch on a lot of things political. He really needs to. I don't know why I found that so funny. I don't think he said the Pope is weak on crime. Did he say that? Actually, I think he did it the truth.
0: Yeah. Okay. So
1: that's not the way he would talk, but it is the way he would write.
0: Right. Right. And then the visit to Italy is also significant in the sense that there's been this drawdown of troops from bases in Germany. There's the possibility that that could happen in other places, like maybe South Korea.
1: It's kind of like saying the Michelin man is not good at math. You know what I mean? it's a little bit. You're not expecting it.
0: Right, right. Because, you know, the Pope's not a constable. He's not a law enforcement officer. So anyway. And also in Italy, Trump's longtime ally, Prime Minister Giorgia Meloni, has been, you know, not cooperative in terms of the Iran war.
1: What the hell is she doing?
0: Well, she's, I guess, been opposed to it and not necessarily helping. I think she was openly critical of the whole
1: thing. It's not like we need the Italian Navy's support.
0: That's,
1: I mean,
0: true.
1: We can do without it, but it would be nice.
0: Mm-hmm.
1: I knew some Italian Harrier pilots, great guys.
0: The race for California governor, going to have another debate tonight between the top seven candidates. That'll be on CNN.
1: Top seven candidates.
0: Yeah, well, you know, it
1: sounds
0: like
1: all the candidates, top seven.
0: Right. And it's that, it's the jungle primary, right? It's like a jump ball, whoever wins, regardless of party. And that's going to air at 9 o'clock.
1: Well, they'd probably have a runoff after that.
0: By the way, did you see that the man accused of starting that deadly Palisades fire says he's like a Luigi Mangione fan and wanted to punish rich people? That's why he did it. Resentment of the rich.
1: Since when did that become a thing? You know, Democrats have penalized people for working hard. Mm-hmm. By the way, it isn't like the rich. A lot of poor people and middle class people lost their homes.
0: That's exactly right. Yeah.
1: Son of a bitch.
0: Something Spencer Pratt's been talking about in his race for mayor out in L.A.
1: Oh, that I can't figure out. Oh, I can't. I know the name.
0: He's like a reality TV guy.
1: I never really watched a reality TV show.
0: No, I don't know which show it's from, actually. I'm not sure which one. Teacher Appreciation Week is underway, and a bunch of stores are offering free items as a result of that, including Chick-fil-A. And
1: wait, what is it again?
0: Teacher Appreciation Week.
1: Says who? I've never heard of that.
0: I'm not sure who the organizing body is behind that.
1: There's no or. It's a fake thing.
0: Why is it fake?
1: It's just fake.
0: Shouldn't we appreciate teachers?
1: You don't need a week for that.
0: All right.
1: Just silly.
0: All right.
1: It's marketing. It's marketing. Well, it's marketing for Chick-fil-A. It's marketing for whatever. But what else?
0: Last night was the Met Gala, the 2026 Met Gala, and Bad Bunny was there with a face full of prosthetics. You know, he's the halftime.
1: Is he the guy who looked old?
0: What?
1: Did he make himself look old?
0: Oh, maybe. I haven't actually seen photos. I just knew he wore a bunch of prosthetics.
1: Well, what does that mean? Prosthetics what? Let's go find a picture.
0: All right, so we're going to do that. And from the weather desk, sunny skies this afternoon, a high near 83, wind gusts as high as 30 miles per hour, partly cloudy overnight, yes. A low near 63.
1: Bad Bunny pretended he was an old guy.
0: An old guy, okay, good. And wind gusts as high as 30 miles per hour overnight. I'm James Flippin here in the newsroom. The Greg Kelly Show continues.
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10: Well, we don't talk about Saturday Night Live anymore. Who the hell cares about Saturday Night Live? It stopped being funny up until about 4 days ago. Okay, 4 days ago, they had a great, great skit. Even if you, you know, are MAGA like me, you got to be able to laugh, right? I mean, it's... Okay, so what's the scenario? It's Hegseth at the Pentagon. Speaking of the Hegseth at the Pentagon, do we have the other one? We have the other one, right? All right, so this morning, I am totally getting sick of this war. All right, I need it to be over. I do believe in the war. I think it was the right thing to do at the right time. No nuclear weapon. Also, if our mantra is peace through strength, you have to demonstrate strength every now and then. And this kind of power projection that we have pulled off. Now, granted, everybody tries to say that this war is terrible. You know, we've been humiliated. Who was that guy who called me from the Bronx? Was it Russ? Well, Greg, we've been humiliated. They shot down a plane. That happens in every war. It's kind of glorious, to be honest, right? Have you ever bailed out of a plane? You know, if you live, it's actually a pretty cool thing. Yeah, they got lucky. I think it was actually friendly fire. We don't know. But, yeah, you lose planes and you lose guys. That doesn't mean it's not a just war. There is a thing as just war. And this is something that the Pope doesn't apparently understand. It's going very well. And I think the countries of the world have taken notice. We are not to be trifled with. Don't mess with us. Don't test us. And you have to remind people of that because, let's face it, the last two wars stunk. Afghanistan and Iraq, they should not have happened. Well, Afghanistan had to happen, but we stuck around way too long. We had to get bin Laden. We had to get Khalid Sheikh Mohammed. Instead, what did we do? We gave them a giant head start because we didn't start pounding fast enough. We should have started pounding that night, but we didn't. We waited and waited and waited. Why did we wait? You got to look that up. And as we come up on the 25th anniversary, I'm going to be talking and researching that question a great deal more. Why did George W. Bush wait for more than a month to start hitting the Taliban in Afghanistan? You could have been doing it that night. Maybe he didn't know that. Maybe he didn't know about the B-2 stealth bombers. I find it hard to believe if he didn't, because the B-2 stealth bomber can take off from Missouri, fly all the way to Afghanistan, drop a payload, and come back home. Right? Maybe, I mean, could he not have known about aircraft carriers? That's great. I mean, why? Because it had to be perfect? Nothing's perfect. The official reason as to why we waited so long to start hitting Afghanistan after they did 9/11 to us, the Taliban, was because we needed to get our helicopters in place for search and rescue operations. Search and rescue operations. Now, you need search and rescue operations, but it's not 1,000% mandatory. You know, sometimes you go on missions and if you crash, you crash. You're on your own. Good luck. Here's some water. Here's a gun. Fight your way out of Afghanistan. No, we had to set up a whole base in Uzbekistan, which borders on Afghanistan. It doesn't make sense. It doesn't make sense. Iraq, obviously, bad move, really bad move. And it diminished. It did not enhance our standing, our power. It made us more vulnerable. Not less, and we're still paying a price for that. So this Iran thing is going well, despite Democrats desperate to portray it as something else. And I May 26th, write it down. The date came to me. I don't know how, I don't know why, but this war will be over on May 26th. I want to point out, I don't make many of these public predictions. The last one I made, people still think, how could Greg Kelly, I'll never forgive him for getting that wrong. And what did I do? I said publicly, after I heard information from a very credible source, that there was audio, an audio tape that existed of President Biden committing a crime. The audio tape existed of President Biden committing a crime. And President Biden can be heard on tape committing this crime. And I evaluated. I thought long and hard about it. I thought about my source. And I said, you know what? I believe this story. And I did a whole presentation. I did a whole presentation because I believed it. And I told exactly what I knew and how I knew it. I didn't name the source, but I went into as much detail as I could, which really wasn't that much, other than there's audio tape proof of President Biden committing a federal crime that is very, very serious. Now, I, in my gut, thought it was bribery, right? Turned out to be something else. There is audio tape. The government has acknowledged it. In fact, it was acknowledged on a grand scale. Do you remember when they found the classified documents in President Biden's house, right? In his garage and his den and in the warehouse downtown and his office in D.C. and the other office in Delaware State University, all that junk all over the place, classified stuff that he took, that he stole when he was a senator and vice president, had no declassification authority. Well, there is an audio tape of him talking about how he has classified stuff and how he's sharing it with somebody who shouldn't be seeing it or hearing it and urging him to be careful. It was his ghostwriter. And they're looking at classified material together. And he says, you got to be careful here. This is all classified. That is smoking gun proof of a federal crime. Now, it's totally different. President Trump in Bedminster, you see, hey, what about this? It's classified. He's not letting them read it. And oh, by the way, it was no longer classified by the fact that he took it with him. So it's amazing. I was right about that. And I think I am right about this one, May 26th. Now, Saturday Night Live getting funnier. Let's you be the judge. Let's all judge together. Again, these people are kind of nasty, but every now and then they have a breakthrough moment. So Hegseth is played by Colin Jost and Aziz Ansari, the Indian American comic from South Carolina. I mention it because it's part of his, you know, never stops talking about being Indian American. Hey, man. All right. Hit it, please.
5: You're watching A-SPAN of your life disappear. Watching C-SPAN. We now go live to the White House where Press Secretary Caroline Leavitt is 4 or 5 seconds from Wiley.
11: Please. I'm delighted to be here today. As some of you know, I'm about to go on maternity leave. That's when you tell President Trump about your maternity and he says, leave. But before I go, I'd like to introduce a man who just finished absolutely owning the Dems in his congressional testimony. The man, the myth, the liability, Pete Hegseth.
12: And yeah, this is a scotch. I said I'd have just one. Here you go. For the baby.
11: Okay.
12: All right, now listen up, dingbats. Okay? As you might have seen on our sick-ass TikTok, we've been bombing stuff, doing sick air raids. This war has been a movie. Specifically, the never-ending story. We've hit Iran with everything we've got. Missiles, bombs, drones, and twins. But now we're in a ceasefire, wink. Which is why I have time to come talk to you butt munches. So, all right, dumb questions, go.
13: Yeah, when you recited that Bible verse from Pulp Fiction about vengeance and furious anger, did you know it was fake and it wasn't really in the Bible?
12: Yeah! But also, I do believe that someday it will be. In Bible 2, Electric Bibaloo. Now, I'm not going to apologize because I wear my religion on my sleeve, literally. I have a tattoo on my forearm of Jesus choking out Jimmy Kimmel. Next.
14: Yeah, is it true that you've already spent $25 billion in taxpayer dollars?
12: Is it true you suck?
14: I'm just trying to get an estimate of what you think the total cost of this war will be.
12: Huh, I don't know. I guess I could put it in terms like a theater kid like you would understand. $525,600 billion. Rough. You just got dog walked. Next.
15: What about reports that U.S. military facilities have been badly damaged? Exactly how many bases have been hit?
12: More bases than you've ever hit, virgin. And you want to see a base that's been badly damaged? Check out your mom after she's done riding Pete's dragon.
16: Jeez.
12: In summary, war is awesome. Okay? Everyone's always asking me, when's this war gonna be over? That's like asking, when is sex gonna be over? Answer, when the man is done. Yeah, you.
11: But President Trump himself just declared that the war is over.
12: Okay, yeah, when he says it, it's cool. And to quote another thing he says, you're fired.
11: I don't work for you.
12: You know what? You're right. You're actually not working for me. Too brunette, not enough filler.
16: Whoa.
12: And what are those B cups?
11: One is, yeah.
12: Now look, I'd love to stay here and keep dunking on your weak asses, but someone else wants to come say hello before he's almost certainly fired. Director of the FBI, Mr. Cash Patel.
10: He looks just like him with the eyes. He looks just like him. Aziz Ansari.
17: What up? What up? It's KDOT, a.k.a. Cash with the K, a.k.a. the most effective FBI director this country's ever had, Cash Patel. Now, after the attempted assassination of President Trump, another one. We conducted an investigation that could not have been more thorough. We dotted every T and bulged every I. And for those of you saying I'm doing a bad job running the FBI, well, what if I told you this agency is only 6 weeks away from pinpointing the exact location of Osama bin Laden? You guys should not be reporting the lies and the gossip. You should be reporting on the historic nature of my appointment. I'm a trailblazer. I'm the first Indian person to suck at their job.
10: Hey, stop for a second. Hey, I'm sorry. This is genuinely funny. It's genuinely funny. I can be, right? It's not that bad. All right, keep going.
17: Everyone says Indian people are smart, hardworking, incredibly intelligent. I've proved without a shadow of a doubt that we can be just as incapable and incompetent as the whites. Okay, questions. Yeah, you, little shorty.
11: Are you nervous about reports that Trump is angry with you?
17: Hell no. President Trump loves me. Everybody loves me. Even the correspondence dinner shooter said, kill everyone but Mr. Patel. You get a shout out like that in the Psycho's Manifesto, you must be doing something right.
18: Okay, is it true that you, the director of the FBI, was locked out of your own email account?
17: That's just more lies. I've always been able to log into my email, except for a brief 36-hour period of time when I forgot I had changed my password to Cash Me Outside 69.
10: All right, pretty good, pretty good. And I love Cash Patel. And you know what, though? It's like, look, it still works as comedy. Hey, it is interesting that the guy who went to the correspondence dinner had a manifesto, and he was going to try to kill everybody in the administration except Kash Patel. Now, what does that mean? It means the shooter's kind of crazy. That's all. You know, my father, actually, Ray Kelly, when he was the police commissioner, there was a maniac. What the hell was that guy's name? Colin Ferguson. He opened fire on the Long Island Railroad. Anybody remember that? Killed like 10 people. So guess what they found in his pocket? A note. And he said, I think he was living in Brooklyn at the time. It's just weird. He said, you know, it's a big manifesto. And he says, but given my respect for Ray Kelly, I will not be shooting anybody in New York City. He's going to wait until he gets to Nassau County. It was the weirdest thing, you know? Anyway, inside the mind of a maniac. SNL, you still suck. You still fake news. But there was some real comedy there. All right. All right. Now, if only you would do it to the Democrats. So richly deserved. Be right back.
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22: From the 77 WABC newsroom on the east side of Manhattan, I'm John Terrett. A man has died after a stabbing near Times Square late last night, and police are searching for the suspect. The NYPD says officers responded just after 11:30 p.m. to West 43rd and Broadway in the heart of the theater district. When they arrived, they found a 39-year-old man suffering multiple stab wounds to the face, torso, and back. Emergency crews rushed the victim to Bellevue Hospital, where he was later pronounced dead. His identity is yet to be released as authorities work to notify his family. Police say three men dressed in black fled the scene and remain at large. Investigators are still working to determine what led up to the attack. Anyone with any information is urged to contact the NYPD. Now, a quick look at the afternoon weather. Mostly sunny, becoming windier and warm. Today's top temperature, 84. Tonight, the low, 63. John Terrett, 77 WABC News.
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1: I actually told Rudy that, you know, one day I believe that you will receive the Medal of Freedom in the East Room of the White House. And this is during the dark years, you know, during the Biden administration back in 2021, 2022. Spent a lot of time with the mayor. Got to know him very well here in this studio. Also in his home in Palm Beach. We anchored shows together. We appeared as guests on each other's programs. And we would talk, just talk a lot. And I so appreciated him. And I think he kind of appreciated me. He was really, quite supportive of what I was doing and the content I was generating. And I just hope he's going to be okay. All right. Let's see. Anything else to say? Oh, and of course, Rudy Giuliani on 9/11. Leading when George W. Bush was hiding. It's just, we needed a leader and we got it. We had it. And a lot of people were surprised. He said and did the right thing. He was everywhere all at once, right? It seemed like he never slept. And, you know, his family paid a big price. Big price. You know, Andrew Giuliani, and a great, great, great young man. But you can't be a typical dad when you are revolutionizing a city, you know, and the son and daughter, you know, he had to share his father with the city and with the country. And that that can be tough, but he's doing great. And I know everybody wants Rudy to get better.
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6: When I ran for mayor, I said I was going to tax the rich. Well, today, we're taxing the rich. I'm thrilled to announce we've secured a pied-à-terre tax, the first in New York's history. This is an annual fee on luxury properties worth more than $5 million, whose owners do not live full-time in the city. Like for this penthouse, which hedge fund CEO Ken Griffin bought for $238 million. This pied-à-terre tax is specifically designed for the richest of the rich, those who store their wealth in New York City real estate, but who don't actually live there. But even so, they're able to reap the huge financial rewards of owning property in, dare I say, the greatest city in the world. And most of the time, these units are sitting empty, since again, they don't actually live here. This is a fundamentally unfair system that hurts working New Yorkers. Now, it's coming to an end. This tax will raise at least $500 million directly for the city. It'll help fund things like free childcare, cleaner streets, and safer neighborhoods. As mayor, I believe everyone has a role to play in contributing to our city. And some, a little bit more than others. Happy Tax Day, New York.
1: It was a crazy thing to do. It was harassment. Sitting mayor of New York going to a private citizen's home and pointing it out to everybody. This is where the individual lives. He's fabulously wealthy. He is somehow not caring. He is somehow not providing jobs for tens of thousands of people all over the world. Ken Griffin is the man's name. And you know what? We're going to have to take a listen to this guy. He's going to be around for a long time. He's one of the most successful executives ever. He just talked about this at the Milken Institute. You ever hear of the Milken Institute? Remember Michael Milken? Michael Milken, Rudy Giuliani went after Michael Milken. Michael Milken, insider trading and all that stuff. He actually went to jail and then he got out, cleaned up his act, had a health scare. And now it's all about education and philanthropy. But it's also about business. And Ken Griffin was there. They asked him about that mayor showing up, Mamdami, outside of his house. He said it was creepy and weird. But Ken Griffin said a lot of other things that are very, very important, including the feasibility of moving everything out of New York. Thanks a lot, Mamdami. Right? You think you're really going to get $500 million from these very smart, very clever, rich people? It ain't happening.
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24: We're also hearing from the Pope's brother, John Prevost, telling NBC5 Chicago.
26: Sometimes I will sit and say, what are people seeing here? And then I thought, this is the Pope. I don't see that. I see this is my brother.
24: Prevost saying he feels his brother has been an inspiration.
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26: That's not true. So that may have been what started some kind of a problem.
24: I'm James Flippin, and this is the Worldwide News Network.
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22: From the 77 WABC newsroom on the east side of Manhattan, I'm John Terrett. Two musicals dominate the field for this year's Tony Awards. The Lost Boys leaves the field with 12 nominations, while a revival of Ragtime is right behind it with 11. Schmigadoon, Titanic, and Two Strangers Carry a Cake Across New York joined the Lost Boys in the Best Musical category. Meanwhile, a revival of Death of a Salesman is the top nominated play with 9 nods. The 79th Tony Awards will take place on June the 7th. Meanwhile, on a sadder note, police are searching for 3 suspects in connection with a deadly stabbing in an alleyway in the theatre district last night. Police say a 39-year-old man was stabbed multiple times about the body around 11:30 last night outside a restaurant on 43rd Street, right by the Stephen Sondheim Theatre. The NYPD is investigating and say if you have any information, if you were in the area last night, please come forward. John Terrett, 77 WABC News.
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1: Presidential Fitness Test is back, an award for children. They compete against each other. The Presidential Fitness Proclamation was signed by the president just a little while ago in the Oval Office. What do you got to do here? Sit-ups, push-ups, a one-mile run. Now, this is for kids, by the way. This is for students, but goes all the way back to 1966, President Lyndon Johnson. But I know that Kennedy was hot on this as well. As I mentioned earlier, you know why? You know why this became a thing in the 1960s? Because of cartoons. Cartoons really were, they started showing kids cartoons in the afternoons when they got home from school. And we were seeing a sedentary group of people, young people, for the first time like ever. You know, they did chores, they worked on the farm, and here they were in the lap of luxury watching cartoon mice and cats fight each other or disembowel each other. And somehow that passed for entertainment. I watched it too. It was kind of entertaining in the weirdest way. Tom and Jerry, I always felt bad. I never liked Jerry. I preferred Tom. I preferred Tom in many ways. 800-848-9222, 800-848-9222. We have Paul all the way from England. Is this true? Hi.
2: Hi, Greg. It's true, yeah. How are you?
1: Great. How are you?
2: How's Rudy Giuliani? Is he okay? Is he getting better now? Is he on the mend? Or Rudy, is he?
1: Yes. Sir Rudy, by the way. He was knighted by the Queen.
2: Sir Rudy, yeah.
1: Yeah.
2: Course, yeah.
1: So right. Cool. Nobody ever calls him Sir. We should bring that back. Yes, the report is, you guys check this, right? He's talking, right? He's talking in the hospital. He made it through the worst of it. He was in a bit of a coma for a while, but it looks like he's going to make a recovery. Now, we haven't heard from him himself, but I'm getting reassuring reports, and he's going to be that he should make it. It was touch and go there for a while. Thanks for asking, Paul. How are things in England? I hear you guys are being taken over by, other cultures and stuff like that.
2: Oh, that's been many, many years now, Greg. Many years indeed. Not working out, I suppose, at the moment. Not working very good, so, be honest.
1: So. I'm so sorry. I love that country. By the way, how did the King's visit go over? You know, King Charles in America. Did the Brits like it? Did they not like it? How do they feel?
2: Yeah, they liked it. Yes, and I'm a great successful visit for King Charles and Camilla, Queen Camilla, in America for Donald Trump, and it's a good visit, and it's a great puts Britain back on the map of America, and it improves the relationship between America and Britain as well. It's a great visit and great good on America for. Supporting the King Charles and Camilla as well, backing them. It's good to see that. Yeah,
1: wonderful, Paul. I thought the King was great. And sometimes I used to make fun of him a little bit, you know, when he was Prince and this and that and Diana. But no, I thought it was great. I never knew he was so funny. And he gave a great speech, and he was just wonderful. So thank you very, very much, Paul. Great to hear from you all the way from England. David is a little bit closer. He's in New Rochelle, New York. Yes, sir.
3: I just want to tell you, listen, get yourself a high-quality exercise bike, a small one for the studio where you work in so you can keep it under the desk. If you pedal it hard, do some intervals, ride it 3, 4, 5 days a week, it'll raise your metabolism, you lose weight, get off the medications which are going to destroy the enzymes and all the stuff in your digestive system. It's nothing but chaos. Walk outside a little bit. Eat brown rice, beans as a base. Stay away from white flour, white products. You'll be a new man in 3 months, probably 3 weeks, and light weights, 3 pounders, 5 pounders, 8 pounders, no more than that. If you do that, listen to me. Forget about listening to me. Listen to this information. It'll change your life probably in, I'd say, 2 weeks.
1: All right, David, I'm listening, but do me a favor. And I do have concerns about whatever the hell this injection, you know, is doing to me on the insides and the enzymes. And I don't, you know, I think you got a point here. But I am losing weight, and it's coming off, and I've been trying to get it off for a long time. What if I do this for a little bit while longer? I'm not doing big damage, do you think, right? I mean, come on. I mean, I got to tell you, man, this is a breakthrough for me. I'm not quarreling with anything that you just said. But given my lifestyle and given my schedule and given a lot of different things, and I'm not just making excuses, you know, this thing is working. And I'd like to stay on it. And I'd like your blessing. I'm not planning on staying on this thing for the rest of my life. I want to get a little bit closer to my target weight, and then I'll get off, and then I will do all of those things you just mentioned. All of them, including the bike. I'm dead serious, but can you meet me halfway, all right? I'm going to do it a little bit longer. Does that work?
3: No.
1: Gosh, damn it. Come on, man. I gave you all these outs and ins. No.
3: Don't worry about giving me the outs.
1: Well, I know, but I mean, I need a little bit of external reinforcement here. I need, you know, you got to, you know, look, if you're a coach, you got to factor that in. You got to factor in all my hang-ups. You can't just give it to me that blunt like that. You got to sugarcoat it a little bit. Okay, Greg, we'll give you 3 more weeks on the medication. David, come on now, man. What do you know anyway? What are you? What are you, an enzyme doctor? Are you a hormone? What do they call those hormone dudes? An endocrinologist? Is that what you are?
3: I got a background in fitness, nutrition, competitive cycling. I'm a very fit guy all my life, organic cooking.
1: I know, but look, we're not all like you. I wish I was like you, but I'm not like you, and I need the shot. It helps me get over the finish line. It's not like I'm Sid. It's not like I'm juicing. It's not like I'm taking roids. I bet you. How do you feel about roids?
3: Order the exercise bike today. Start riding it. It'll change your life. You'll get your metabolism up. You'll start burning fat off. Your metabolism stays elevated for 72 hours after you start working out. Just do it. Like Nike, just do it. I got to go. Bye.
1: Bye. Jeez. Give me that bad news like that. Here I am, losing weight, feeling great. And just for that, I'm not going to order the bike. Just for that, no, I actually have a bike at home. Look, I don't think he's wrong. I'm a little bit worried about whatever the hell is going on inside my body with these enzymes and this, that, and the other thing. All right? I am a little bit concerned about that. But I'm also super duper excited about losing the weight. All right? So I don't know. I don't know. I've been carrying that crap around with me for a very, very, very long time. I wonder what the late, great Frank Rizzo would do, huh? What would the late, great Mayor Frank Rizzo of Philadelphia do, please? Got one.
4: Hey, you crumb.
5: That's a challenge, except I'll put my dog away and I'll come back. Okay. And you got 1, 2, 3. And I'll do it along with you. In that back of that fence. Just the 3 of us, 4 of us, me and you. Show you what kind of a man you are. You're less than a man. Okay? You're a crumb creep.
1: A crumb creep. He also called him a crumb bun, which back in the day was a very major insult. Mayor Frank Rizzo of Philadelphia, he had some problems, but he had some amazing insight. He said, a conservative is a liberal who just got mugged. And I feel like that's happening to our guy up there in Cornell University, the president of the university, President Michael Kotlikoff, a molecular biologist by training. But now he's getting a firsthand look at the mob, at the evil anti-Semitic mob. And here they are hassling him every step of the way as he goes about his business. They're literally stalking the guy. Cut two, please. Cut two.
6: University Look, is the party reporting a student.
7: I came to an event where we celebrated free speech. We had a dialogue about Israel-Gaza. You're obviously have an agenda that you want to
6: promote. President Kotlikoff, this is a deflection. I'm asking you how the university How can the university be the party reporting a student when the university also is adjudicating the cases against these students?
1: What do you want, the Hague to do it? What do you have in mind there, sister? What do you have in mind? It's the school can run its own school, for crying out loud, adjudicating. If I were the president, I'd kick that student right out. Certainly these. So he gets into a car, which seems to be his big sin here. He has a BMW. You know, a BMW is a nice car. People from all walks of life drive BMWs. You ever drive around the city? Really look at the cars that people drive. People have the nicest cars. Even like, you know, I don't know how they do it, but they have nice cars that they want. You know, my whole life, I drove cheap cars. Not cheap cars. I shouldn't say cheap cars. Honda Accords. Until very recently. A great car. But that I drove that car as long as I did, and I lived as frugally as I did, now I can have a Mercedes. Thank you very much, Doug Wells. I love it. Anyway, here's Michael Kotlikoff, the president of Cornell, getting into his vehicle, being hassled by these students, and then the classic frivolous lawsuit. Somebody standing in the way and pretending that they get hurt by his car. Cut three.
8: Do you think the students who took part in the 1969 Willard Street Hall takeover should have been suspended? Should the students who took part in the 1969 Willard Street Hall takeover have been suspended? LNT9844. It's a really nice car.
9: It's a really, really nice car. LNT9844.
10: It's a nice car.
9: Oh, is he actually over? You're running a student over?
1: He's backing up.
9: Damn. Am I allowed to stand here?
1: My foot! My foot that I put under the wheel of the car! Next cut, please.
9: Am I allowed to stand here?
8: He just ran a foot! Oh my god! Yes! Oh, my God. He just ran over my foot.
1: You sound fine. Now they're trying to treat the Cornell University president as a war criminal, all right, because he backed up in his car. This guy is not running away. I like him. He's standing up for himself, and he's calling these thugs for what they are. Good for you, Michael Kotlikoff. I guess you probably don't need support from conservatives out there, but sometimes you take friends wherever you can get them, and we're on your side here. Hey. Ken Griffin, the billionaire. I'm going to take a good hard look at this guy. I didn't like him for a while because he was pushing Ron DeSantis, you know, and I used to make fun of him on Twitter. But anyway, he ultimately voted for Trump, helped him get elected. He's a mega super duper billionaire. But, you know, he employs a lot of people. And he was just subjected to this crazy doxing by Mayor Mamdani outside of his house. You don't do that, especially to a guy who could pack up and leave. Pack up and leave New York. Thousands upon thousands of people work here who work for him, and they'd leave too. So here is Ken Griffin, by the way. He's got great insight on life. I like this guy. The more I get to know him. Sorry about the DeSantis tweets. Here he is talking at the Milken Institute, right? We got this. Ken Griffin, rich guy, talking to rich, more than a rich guy. I said that pejoratively. I'm sorry. There's nothing good for him. Hit it, please.
11: What's the single factor you look for when you're hiring someone new at Citadel out of school?
12: What do I want? I want people who have high aspirations, tremendous perseverance and grit. You know, show me an athlete who did well academically. An athlete, because they know what it takes to win and they have had to experience loss. And when they excel academically, you know that they know how to manage their time and that they'll have the grit and the perseverance to use their mind to excel in work. And in particular, I want people who are lifetime learners, because today more than ever, the rate by which you'll have to learn new skills on the workforce will be profoundly higher than even 20 or 30 years ago. I mean, think of all the change that we've seen in our lifetime. Now play our lifetime of change back at 2x the speed. That's what your college grad.
1: Words of wisdom cut off there. He likes to hire college jocks. That's what I heard. Okay, it's a mixed bag. You know, sometimes these guys make a huge, huge, right? They're hugely successful. And sometimes, not all the time, sometimes they have a lot to say and a lot that you can learn from. John Catsimatidis has an amazing, basically, how-to book, right? How to go as far as you want. And it's all in there. Amazing tips. And you can see how they're applicable. But some guys who made it to the top, you know, they got there despite themselves, right? And they think that, well, all these crazy things I did must have been great. No, maybe you were lucky. Maybe it was timing. Maybe it was a lot of things. So you got to take the advice of Ken Griffin with a little bit of a but in this Mamdani thing, in this moment, he just might leave and take everything with him. And I'm rooting for New York. I'm not rooting for Mamdani. Sometimes I find myself conflicted because I really would like to see it stuck to this guy in a big way. 800-848-9222, 800-848-9222. Hey, another thing, the judge in Washington, D.C., who was apologizing to the would-be assassin of President Trump, because prison has been on the harsh side. The jail has been harsh. And you know what the big problem is for the judge? He's getting worse treatment than we treated the January 6ers. The January 6ers, the terrorists, right? He said what they did was analogous to what this guy did. None of the January Sixers brought guns into the Capitol and shot their way in. That's what this guy did. None of them were there to assassinate anybody. 99% of them didn't break anything and didn't hurt anybody. They just walked through doors that were left open for them on purpose so they could be entrapped. Judge Zia Faruqi, is that his name? Faruqi? I could have a lot of fun with that name, but I won't because I'm a class guy, all right? I'm a nice guy and I got class. Otherwise, I'd say something that could make me really regret it, all right? Faruqi, be right back.
0: Greg Kelly. Tax season is here, and this is the tax break of the day.
13: Today's topic, inheritance and estate taxes.
0: This is the tax break of the day.
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0: This has been your tax break of the day.
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13: To learn more, go to CryptoBell.live. 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
15: From the 77 WABC newsroom on the east side of Manhattan, I'm John Terrett. Senator Ted Cruz of Texas is raising eyebrows with a weekend trip to Iowa, where he spoke at the Faith and Freedom Coalition's annual spring kickoff event. Experts say that's something you would expect from a future presidential candidate.
16: One of the only reasons you would go to Iowa is to start to lay that groundwork for a primary run.
15: Texas GOP consultant Vinny Michillo says it'll be an uphill battle for Cruz if he runs. He would likely be competing against both J.D. Vance and Marco Rubio. But he says Cruz won the Iowa Republican caucuses when running for president in 2016.
16: The last time Ted Cruz ran for president, he came in second place. So I would think he's got to be looking at it to run next time.
15: And Minchillo says the only reason you go to Iowa when you're a politician is to start to lay the groundwork for a presidential run. John Terrett, 77 WABC News.
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1: Hey, I'm looking at the ballroom construction. This thing is really taken off. They've got the bedrock. They've got the base. They got all those, what do they call it, pile drives? Pile drivers have been. I always wonder how they actually start building a building, you know, where they actually, how they actually start it. After they dig the hole, what's the first thing you have to do? How do you measure it? How do you make sure you get it right? You have to get it right. Just kind of fascinates me. I wonder what that is all like. On Instagram, I see people, what they do is they build mini buildings. It's like a mini little building, right? And with concrete and everything, it's just on a very small scale. Very interesting to watch them do that. Let's see. Jay, hello. Is he there?
2: Giving out cash.
1: Wait a second. Can you hear this guy? Can you hear him, Carlos? Can you hear him? Try it again. Start talking. What? No, we can't hear you, pal. I'm sorry. That's a YP, not an MP. Mike, hello. Is he there?
3: Hi, Greg.
1: Hey, yes, Mike, Greg, is this I'm the here. Detective?
3: Yes, it is.
1: All right, hold on a second, all right? You call a lot. I got some people here who haven't called in a very long time, if ever. All right, Mike, I'll get back to you. Dennis is standing by. Yes, Dennis, hello.
4: Yeah, hi, Greg. Dennis in Bound Brook. You're still getting better and better. Greg, I have a concern about Trump's trip to China from a security standpoint. Want to find out what you think about it. A lot of crazy Iranians running around in China. He's putting his life at risk. Mm. And we're in the midst of a war. What do you think?
1: I think you're onto something. And I am growing increasingly nervous myself. A viewer called in or dialed in. The listener said, what about poison? Now, I don't think they want anything bad to happen to President Trump, right? I don't think she wants that on his hand. You know what would happen, right? We'd go full war. All right, that's total war. It is total war if they were to mess with President Trump. Just remember that. So I don't think, but it has entered my mind, most certainly. Thank you, sir. Bill, are you there? Hello?
5: Yes. I'm a ditto for the one you just called. I don't think you should go to China. If he's hated there, he's loved here, and he almost shot three times. What's going to happen over there?
1: Well, listen, I don't think President Xi wants anything bad to happen on his watch, right? There's that. Number two, we got our own people over there. We have, like, advanced teams. And these advanced teams, like, they don't screw around. Then again, we saw what happened at the Hilton Hotel. Right? You're right. You raise an excellent point. And the more you guys talk about it, the more you're giving me pause. You know, what the hell do we do about this trip? Thank you. Let me, I'm going to mull this over a little bit. Uh-oh, Carlotta from Rhode Island. Hello.
6: Hi, Greg. You know, I think I recall you saying you listen to audiobooks, or am I confused? Is it someone else?
1: No, I've done that. Yeah, what about it?
6: Well, I am listening to a 54-hour audiobook. It is a biography of Harry Truman by David McCullough.
1: Ah, yeah.
6: I just keep listening. I mean, what a man, what a guy, what a writer, what a everything, and for your audience as well as you. But it boiled down to common sense, just like Trump boils down to common sense. And he had to put up with the same crazy stuff. But it was not as hate-filled, but whenever he introduced something that reeked of common sense, all these crazies would just... He had a lot of opposition.
1: Right? And he threatened that guy, remember? The guy who made fun of his daughter who's going to punch him in the mouth?
6: Well, he didn't say that. He suggested he buy this, that, and some support for those things down there.
1: No, he threatened the guy who's going to punch him in the nose. He wrote him a nasty letter, remember?
6: That's what the letter said. Yeah. And I suggest you buy something to support those things down there.
1: So I read that book when it came out in the 90s, David McCullough. Yeah, the late, great David McCullough. 54 hours. I know what it's like to lose yourself in a book like that. Thank you. Everybody should do that. It's a wonderful thing to do. Put down the phone. Thank you.
0: Now, here's Dominic Carter.
7: Thank you, Greg Kelly, on this beaut. beautiful day. Dominic Carter here with you folks. The 3 p.m. hour upon us. As always, we start with news headlines. James Flippin. James, what do you have?
8: All right, Dominic, thank you. And yeah, President Trump wants people to be out there doing pull-ups and sit-ups and maybe the flexed arm hang if you're of the fairer sex.
7: Why are you looking in my eye directly?
8: No, I'm just saying this is a general call to fitness and activity and exercise.
7: Okay.
8: Maybe even a 1 mile run. If you're into a 1 mile run, you could do that. With the Presidential Fitness Test Award, because President Trump has brought back the Presidential Fitness Test Award, signed a proclamation in the Oval Office to restore it this morning, and this comes after President Trump reestablished the President's Council on Sports, Fitness, and Nutrition, along with the fitness test last year.
7: Wait a minute. So you look like you work out. You look like you're one of those types, are you?
8: I mean, a little bit. I do like the exercise bike in the morning. I try to do push-ups, you know what I mean? But I'm not. Yeah, it's better than nothing.
7: But do you do the bike every morning?
8: Not quite every morning. Like, for example, this morning, I didn't do it because I got myself a little bit sidetracked. I did push-ups, but not the bike. I did the push-ups.
7: Okay, so wait a minute. How long are you on the treadmill or whatever?
8: I try to do at least 20 minutes.
7: So now are you bragging because you do 20 minutes?
8: No, that's not.
7: And you do push-ups? How many push-ups?
8: I think at this point I'm up to like 50 a day.
7: No, that's wonderful.
8: I want to get to 100.
7: But real push-ups.
8: Real ones. Like, not, you know, I think my form is pretty decent. Yeah, it gets easier the more you do it.
7: Let's get on with the news.
8: And President Trump says Iran knows what not to do in order to keep the ceasefire intact. Because President Trump was also talking about the situation with the war in the Oval Office this morning. And he says basically the U.S. has wiped out Iran's military. As the war continues, Secretary of War Pete Hegseth

0: to do in order to keep the ceasefire intact, because President Trump was also talking about the situation with the war in the Oval Office this morning. And he says basically the U.S. has wiped out Iran's military. As the war continues, Secretary of War Pete Hegseth, he gave a update from the Pentagon and says the Strait of Hormuz is successfully being unblocked by Project Freedom, and that's something he describes as separate and distinct from Operation Epic Fury. Now, let's go back in time for a second, Dominic. It was 10 years ago on this day when President Trump wished everyone a very happy Cinco de Mayo. And he told everyone in a tweet, because it was still Twitter back then, that Trump Tower makes the best taco bowl. He said, "I love Hispanics." Now, that was a controversial tweet at that time, but what is Cinco de Mayo? It's the 5th of May, but why is it significant? Well, it's to honor May 5th in 1862, when the outnumbered Mexican army defeated the invading French forces of Napoleon III at the Battle of Puebla. And it's led to a big celebration of music, dance, food, Mexican culture. But I wanted to play this for you. Comedian Sean Farash does one of the best President Trump impressions you'll hear. And it just is appropriate to play this on this day.
1: Hola, mi fellow Americanos, es tu presidente favorito, your favorite president, and I just wanted to wish you a very happy Cinco de Porto. Feliz Cinco de Porto, the day celebrate getting rid of the illegal alien bad hombre animals who are hurting our country.
0: Cinco de Porto. And you know what, Dominic? Some of these climate change activists, if they're not careful, they may get kicked the heck out of here because they caused a big disruption at Governor Kathy Hochul's office today.
2: Hochul's office is closed! Hochul's office is closed!
0: And this was near the elevators in the lobby of the building. Some poor staffer, I guess, had told them that the office was closed, and so they started saying, in response, Hochul's office is closed.
3: So I know we're out of time, but let's say, James Flippin, that you're the governor. How would you react to that? Do you just get used to it? What do you do?
0: I think that I would like to engage in a serious debate with these people as to how they know that it's human caused climate change. Right.
3: So you would stop and give them a platform.
0: Yeah. I mean, just because I feel like if you actually challenge these people that like to do their little, you know, chants and the, you know, whatever these little things they do when they come together for these so-called protests, most of the time you have an actual conversation with them and they really don't know what it is they're arguing for or how they can articulate
3: right
0: the position. But I will say this, by the way, speaking of climate change, for what it's worth, a new study out of UCLA suggests that dust from deserts going airborne. So like the sand and the dust in the desert, that may impact climate change. I mean, well, here's the thing. We just really don't know. There's all kinds of things that may be leading to.
3: There is one thing that we know.
0: Which is?
3: 20 minutes on the speed bike, 50 push-ups a day. We do know that.
0: Well, hopefully that can get me like a beach bod so I can go down to Florida and hang out with Governor Ron DeSantis, who's been on a hot streak lately. He effectively clowned on House Minority Leader Hakeem Jeffries the other day.
4: We're going to do maximum warfare against Republicans. Florida Republicans, you F around, you gonna find out all this stuff.
0: So that's his impression of Hakeem Jeffries as he was celebrating the new redistricting map that Florida's gonna have.
3: Now, wait, who was that again?
0: Ron DeSantis.
3: Well, that wasn't bad.
0: Not bad, right? It was okay.
3: DeSantis.
0: Yeah.
3: It wasn't bad. Hey, but he's got the best line I've heard in a long time. That the Realtor of the Year award goes to
0: Mamdani! I'm James Flippin here in the newsroom.
3: For Florida. No, you're not James Flippin.
0: No.
3: You are Mr. 20 minutes on the treadmill bike.
0: On
3: and
0: the bike, baby.
3: Don't dance now. Oh, that's your bike thing? 20 minutes on the bike and 50 push-ups. 1, 2, 3.
0: And he's Dominic Carter.
3: Don't turn red on me.
0: Coming up next.
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0: Now, from New York City to the world, it's Dominic Carter.
1: And the number to reach me live this hour, 800-848-9222. Every dog has their day. You know the saying. I'm talking about Congresswoman Ilhan Omar, and I can't wait. Wait until you hear the latest of what President Trump has to say about the Congresswoman from Minnesota. Well, Mom Donnie, you better teach your wife, or at least instruct her, or whatever the case may be, that if you're going to be a racist, you better learn how to hide it. Miss Israel says she randomly bumped into the mayor's wife at a Brooklyn cafe, and it was all horribly wrong. Coming up, we'll be talking to Congressman Peter King. That is at the bottom of the hour. And to those of you that hate President Trump, to those of you that despise him, that he can't do any good, even though he'll go down in history as the greatest president ever, wait until you hear his latest joke about staying in office. And boy, it's going to drive the left crazy. And let me also say, we've been following the health condition of former New York City Mayor Rudy Giuliani. And I was quoted yesterday in the New York Post, and the quote was accurate. And I am a longtime City Hall reporter, perhaps the longest out there. I hope that doesn't make me an old man. And I said at the news conference with the head of this network, Mr. John Catsimatidis, that Rudy Giuliani will go down in history as the best mayor of New York City ever. I said it. I meant it. It's based on the facts. 800-848-9222. Let's start. Let's begin. President Trump on Ilhan Omar and this story that just won't go away, that she married her brother.
2: And then she comes here from Somalia, and she tells us how to run the United States of America. She says, the Constitution gives me certain rights. And I demand that I be given these rights. Get the hell out. What a phony. And then she married a brother to come in. I don't know, you're not. But I think, I would imagine they're looking at her. I have nothing to do with it. I would imagine. Of course I have nothing to do. I have nothing. But I believe she married her brother, which is totally illegal. Although it's a lovely couple, actually, but it's a little bit on the illegal side. Darling, I love you very much. Good night, brother. Let's go to bed. Good night. Isn't she despicable? I can't stand watching. I can't stand. Did you see last month, she accidentally checked the wrong box. It said she was worth $38 million. And law enforcement came after her for that. And then all of a sudden, she was worth less than $80,000. And she said it was accounting. It was an accounting error. That was not a very good accountant, was it? Huh? No. Their whole life is based on fraud and a scam. The whole thing is a scam. And we ought to get those people the hell out of our country.
1: And Mr. President, thank you for that. We need that clarity. We need that truth. And the fact of the matter is, the corruption just oozes from the pores, if you will, of Congresswoman Ilhan Omar. I'm worth $80,000. I'm worth $30 million. Oh, I got busted. Now I'm worth $80,000 again. And I'm going to start with your telephone calls, your live calls in just a second. Sal in New Jersey. If you don't think that Rudy Giuliani is the greatest mayor that New York City has ever had, please tell me who is. I know you're not going to say, Mom Donnie. There is no way possible he's driving the city down. There's a song out there. I forgot who made it. It goes, I'm going down because you're not around. Well, we're going down, Mom Donnie, because you are around. The only thing he did right since he's been in office is he didn't go to the Met Gala last night. I guess he'll wait till 3 years from now, his last year in office, like they all do, and then they show up to it. 800-848-9222. We'll get to Iran in just a second, but let's start with your telephone calls. Line one, Sal in New Jersey. Sal, what's on your mind?
3: Good afternoon, Dominic. Dominic, I hope that we get Ilhan Omar, and I hope that starts a domino effect. We get rid of all of the other bad Democrats in the squad.
1: The squad folks, you know, I know how they got there, Sal, but it's been one of the worst things that's ever happened to America. And I don't mean to speak ill of the dead, but thank you very much, George Floyd. You took us down this road with your situation, and you know, he's gone, and the rest of us are stuck to deal with this mess. But I couldn't agree with you more, Sal. Thank you for the wonderful call. So let's get to Iran. I think we're all concerned that the situation might possibly be escalating. President Trump called up one of the lead reporters from Fox News, and this is how the reporter broke down the conversation.
4: Sandra, good afternoon. I spoke with President Trump for 20 minutes about the situation with Iran. He talked about Project Freedom and the U.S. efforts to guide vessels through the Strait of Hormuz, issuing a new warning to the Iranian regime, saying if the Iranians try to target U.S. ships in this area, they will be, quote, blown off the face of the earth. Remember, this was a project implemented by the Americans overnight to assist the hundreds of vessels that are currently trapped in the Persian Gulf. We're talking about more than 20,000 sailors. And the president told Fox he's doing this for humanity. Some of these sailors were running out of food and supplies on these vessels due to the Iranian threats that are ongoing in this area. And again, the president saying that if U.S. ships in the region are targeted, the Iranians will be blown off the face of the earth. Now, I also asked President Trump about the possibility of negotiations with Iran succeeding. He said the Iranians are being far more malleable than they were being in the past, showing flexibility given the U.S. pressure that continues as part of the American blockade of Iranian ports. President Trump called that blockade the greatest military maneuver in history.
1: So very much so an ongoing situation. I don't think any of us can accurately describe or predict what's going on or what's going to happen. But I still bet on Team Trump, period. The man is constantly playing chess while everyone else is playing checkers. 800-848-9222. Jan, line one, New Jersey. Jan, what's going on? What's on your mind?
5: Hey, Dominic. I heard President Trump talking about Omar, and I'm surprised he didn't say incest is best.
1: It's a horrible situation. You know, she has that stupid look on her face all the time, the arrogance. I mean, where's the gratitude? Okay, so like, for example, Jan, I'm thankful. I'm thankful all the time of the great things that this country did for me. You know, taking me out of the projects of the Bronx and getting a college education. And you know, turning the tide for my entire family. I'm grateful. So I've been to Somalia. Nobody wants to go to Somalia. Trust me. One, I was so delirious, Jan. I think it took us 21 hours to get there flying with the military. I kid you not, Jan. So as part of the insurance riders that we had to, you know, adhere to for our families to, you know, if something happened to us while we were there, because there were warnings that the snipers on the roof would take a shot at us if we left the base. And the base was the Mogadishu airport. So I didn't leave the base. But I was so delirious that when I got there, it was 6 o'clock in the morning. I kid you not, Jan. And there were no shower facilities, none. You had to, the soldiers were bathing with bottles of water. They had to put nets to get away from these large mosquitoes over their cots. And this was at the airport. And I was so delirious because of the weather. It was like 110 degrees at 6 a.m. in the morning. And the bulletproof vest that they have now are very thin and so on. No. Back in the day, they were very thick. And so I get off the plane. I've got a producer with me. I've got a photographer with me. And I said, guys, I'm thirsty. Let's go to the corner store and get something to drink. Jan, I literally said this. There is no corner store. There is no nothing. President Trump is correct. It's one of the worst places on earth. And then Ilhan Omar comes here and has the nerve to preach to Americans. Jan, before I go on to Larry in Staten Island, you tell me, how is that so?
5: Well, you know what the people forget, the American people, is that what did they drag around in the streets? They drug around our military soldiers. Remember that?
1: Yes.
5: Behind
1: yes.
5: things. And all the people lined the streets, and they were whacking the dead bodies of our soldiers. So you know what? She can go back to that hellhole that she came from and let Amen. Her fix that crap up.
1: Amen. Go be the princess over there, Congresswoman. Let's go to Larry, line three, Staten Island. Larry, what's on your mind?
6: Hi, Brother Dominic. To answer your question about Rudolph Giuliani, unequivocally, he was the greatest mayor this city has ever had. Now,
1: Agreed.
6: This city, and I'm not going to lay all the blame on Dinkins or anybody else, there is a history here that goes back to the 60s at John V. Lindsay that had to be repaired, the problems and conditions in this town. It took a long time to do it, but Rudy got it done. He got the train back on the tracks, and we rolled on. And behind him, I would say Fiorello LaGuardia was one of the greatest.
1: Agreed. Larry, help me out here for the city of New York. Why won't they give Giuliani the credit he deserves? Is it because of his being aligned with President Trump?
6: Yeah, that's part of it. Plus, he's a Republican mayor. They don't like the Republicans in town. Look at his city council. All Democrats.
1: Yeah. You got a point there, Larry, because they are cuckoo for Cocoa Puffs. The speaker seems somewhat moderate, but the rest of them are absolutely cuckoo for Cocoa Puffs. Larry, thank you for the great call. Let's go to line two, John in Brooklyn. John, what's going on? What's on your mind?
7: Good afternoon, Dominic. First time, long time.
1: Wonderful. Thank you.
7: I got a story about Giuliani to show you how true of a gentleman and a mayor he was. During a rough time of September 11th, I had a friend of mine who had lost her brother in a fire in Staten Island, who was a fireman. And Giuliani was at the wake, and he found out that the sister was getting married in September 16, 2001. And he made a promise to walk her down the aisle because her father and her grandfather were no longer around either. And everything that went on during 9/11, he still showed up to the Brooklyn community and walked her down the aisle as a gentleman, and then got back to business as the mayor of New York City. The man was running a city at a time when we had disgraceful things happen to our country, and that man still found the time to walk this young lady down the aisle, and that's a true gentleman.
1: And John, I thank you for that story, because that's the real deal, true Rudy Giuliani. That's who the man is. Yes, he would get on camera and yell and scream sometimes, or raise his voice. And he would sometimes say things. You know what? I'm going to pick back up on that when we come back. Let's take a break. We're going to be coming right back with more of your telephone calls. And coming up in about 10 minutes, we'll talk live to former Congressman Peter King. We are coming right back.
0: It's Dominic Carter.
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9: Extra. A pair of thieves successfully robbed an armored truck in the city of Brotherly Love. Philadelphia cops say the two men used assault rifles to take over an armored truck.
10: Someone just robbed a brace truck.
9: Karina Torres was an eyewitness.
11: Everything just happened fast. It was so quick. Just the end, like where the car just took off. That's it. Because like, we did saw like a little tussling.
9: Investigators say they later found what is the suspected getaway vehicle abandoned under Interstate 95. No arrests made. No description of the suspects has been released. No injuries reported. At this point, the FBI has taken over the investigation. It happened shortly before 9 o'clock in the morning, and it sounds like they made away with more than $1 million in cash. I'm James Flippin, and this is the Worldwide News Network.
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12: From the 77 WABC newsroom on the east side of Manhattan, I'm John Terrett. At the Pentagon this morning, the Secretary of War, Pete Hegseth, says the ceasefire with Iran is not over as Project Freedom continues to keep the Strait of Hormuz open.
13: Two U.S. commercial ships, along with American destroyers, have already safely transited the strait, showing the lane is clear. We know the Iranians are embarrassed by this fact. They said they control the strait. They do not. So American ships led the way, commercial and military, shouldering the initial risk from the front, as Americans always do. And right now, hundreds more ships from nations around the world are lining up.
12: Hegseth told reporters at the Pentagon this morning that while Project Freedom is intended to be a peaceful operation, it is separate from Operation Epic Fury, but the U.S. remains locked and loaded, as he put it, if necessary. John Terrett, 77 WABC News.
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2: We have John Katzmatidis, number one, and his beautiful wife, Margot. 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So good. So we have to really be nice to them when we think we're going to win New York. And if you have him on your side, thank you very much. My friends for a long time. Thanks, John.
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1: Well, well, well, Mom Donnie, looks like you need to have a conversation with your wife. She was in a cafe, apparently over the weekend, Williamsburg, and she did not know that the lady sitting right next to her happened to be Miss Israel. And they were having a good conversation, that is, according to Miss Israel, until she told the city's first lady where she was from in terms of, you know, winning the beauty pageant. And that's when things went south and she didn't want to talk anymore. So, Mom Donnie, you got to show your wife how to play the game like you do. You know, you hate cops, but you pretend because you're the leader of the city. And you know what, folks? This is going to sound weird. It's going to sound really weird, really weird. A mayor gets to carry out their agenda. But it's scary that this guy, he hates ICE. He went out of his way to say that incident over the weekend where ICE went to the hospital in Brooklyn and had to arrest this guy with a record? He went out of his way, that is Mamdani, to say that the NYPD did not cooperate with ICE. This guy is the mayor. Your wife is a racist. And it is what it is, Mamdani. But a quick story. I see your calls. I'm going to Roberta and Staten Island in just a moment. I remember the heyday, Giuliani. Every day I was sent out, frankly, to find a way to get under his skin. And I was very good at doing it every day. But Rudy was a true mayor, a true champion. Yes, we would go at each other. And it's public. It's been written about in books. It's been written about a lot in newspapers, the relationship that Giuliani and I had. But it's funny how life sometimes leads people to each other. So one day, I'm sent to question Giuliani, and he was under fire. The black community was up in arms about arrest and the relationship with the NYPD. And here it is, this lead African-American reporter out of City Hall, me. And so, Mr. Mayor, how do you react? Da, da, da. And I something about and he about people being killed. And he said, well, let's start with the fact that I'm keeping people alive. And my first instinct, of course, I didn't say anything, was you cold SOB. How dare you say something like that? And then I thought about what Giuliani said once I got back to the live truck. He was saying to the black community, I'm keeping you alive. Let's start with that. And he was right. Now that I look back in retrospect, 2,000 murders down to historic numbers. Now things are out of control. Now we have 7-month-old babies shot in the head in their stroller in Brooklyn. We need Giuliani back again. That's the truth, Ruth. But can you handle it? I don't think so. Let's go to Roberta, Staten Island, line 2. What's on your mind, young lady?
18: Hi. Well, I just want to mention that Ilhan Omar, I heard about her and her illicit marriage to the brother was supposed to be illegal at least a half a dozen years. But, you know, talk is cheap. Nobody does anything about it, though. I mean, even President Trump mentioned it.
1: Right. No, I think the Trump administration, Roberta, is going to do something. Remember what I said. President Trump is always playing chess when others are playing checkers. So let's wait and see what happens. But can you imagine that you married your brother? Now, obviously, it was a scam to get into the country, but you married your brother and you have the nerve to challenge the president of the United States with your big mouth. Time for a break. When we come back, we see your calls. We'll talk live to former Congressman Peter King. Stay with us.
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21: 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Power napping is considered a talent in South Korea, where the 2026 Hangang Nap Competition took place in Seoul. Some 170 people participated in the contest, which measured how well people could stay asleep through distractions. The nappers got some shut-eye in a public park, interrupted by, among other things, mosquito sounds. I'm James Flippin, and this is the Worldwide News Network.
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22: From the 77 WABC newsroom on the east side of Manhattan, I'm John Terrett. New York could be about to lose even more parking spots for cars in favor of parking spots for bikes. The city's Department of Transportation is planning to set up storage structures on the street where a car might once have parked, adding about 500 secure bike parking locations across the 5 boroughs.
23: I don't have a car, but I think if I had to park, I wouldn't be really in favor of it.
24: I wish bikes would obey traffic laws, but that's a different story. Anything promotes bikes, not 45-mile-an-hour motor scooters, bikes.
25: You know, it takes up a lot of parking for cars.
22: It's all happening with public feedback, which means the DOT wants to hear from bike riders about where these storage sheds should actually be located, along with what kind of bikes will need to be stored, like cargo or electric bikes. The agency is also considering short and long-term bike parking options. John Terrett, 77 WABC News.
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1: I'm Dominic Carter, King Charles visiting America, speaking before a joint session of Congress to visiting the 9/11 memorial. But in a strange twist, New York City's mayor stepping into sensitive international affairs, stating England should return a diamond to India.
5: You know, if I was to speak to the king separately from that, I would probably encourage him to return the Kohinoor diamond.
1: But the big story centering around yet another assassination attempt on President Trump's life, the president appearing on Newsmax.
6: Jimmy Kimmel has apologized. Is it a good apology? Do you accept the apology?
7: I haven't heard him apologize, but he's a lowlife. Whether he apologized or not, he's a lowlife. He always has been. He shouldn't be on television. I don't know how a guy can be on television where the network gets free airwaves from the United States government and spend 100% of his time knocking Republicans and conservatives and Trump at 100% of his time. It's not supposed to work that way, you know, equal time provisions, et cetera, et cetera. Not supposed to work that way. But he's not a funny guy. He's got no ratings, and I don't understand how he can be on air.
1: And President Trump adding, this is very serious.
7: He can be on air. I think ABC is putting themselves in great jeopardy, actually. You know, they've already paid me $16 million. George Slapidopoulos said things that were untrue, and they had to pay me $16 million.
1: Former FBI Director James Comey indicted again. Acting Attorney General Todd Blanche.
8: You are not allowed to threaten the President of the United States of America. That's not my decision. That's Congress's decision. And a statute that they passed that we charge multiple times a year.
1: 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I'm Dominic Carter. 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
1: And we see your telephone calls. We're going to get to them. But first, and this is something I look forward to each and every week, we are joined live by former Congressman Peter King. Congressman, how are you?
27: Dominic, whenever I'm talking to you, I am on top of the world.
1: Well, I feel the same way, Congressman. You're the real deal. I say it week in, week out. I guess we should start. I want to ask you about Mamdani, because to be honest with you, there are times I really shouldn't admit this, but there are times that I like have to pinch myself and I say, is this guy really the mayor? I watch him at some of his news conferences. I'm like, who cares what you say? But then I'm like, he's the mayor. We'll come back to that. We'll come back to Ilhan Omar. I can't wait until she's in handcuffs to see that smug look taken off her face. How does Iran, the situation in Iran play out? Are you worried, Congressman, that this may become much more than what we're dealing with right now?
27: Well, you have to be concerned. Anytime you're involved in any kind of a war, anything can happen, especially when you're dealing with such a group of madmen as we have in Iran. However, I also have faith in President Trump, and I have faith in the American military. And I just wish I had more faith in the American people not to panic and not to cut and run. I mean, President Trump would not have engaged in this war. That's what it is, a war, if it were not serious, if it did not involve, in many ways, the future, not just of our country, but of the world. I mean, you're talking about having madmen having access to nuclear weapons and ballistic missiles. So this is something important. We're not doing it for the fun of it. It's not like we're trying to pick up a little piece of property here or there or make a quick real estate deal or a quick deal. This is something that involves mankind. So if it's that important, then it's worth making the sacrifice for. And listen, I know there's a lot of middle-income and low-middle-income people who are really having a hard time now with the increase in gasoline costs, you know, when they go to the gas station, when they go to fill up. I realize what the, you know, what that issue is. But on the other hand, you know, this went on in World War II and the American people stood strong. And there's any number of times in our history when things, I was alive during the Cuban Missile Crisis, and we thought we might be dead any day. But the American people stayed strong. And after 9/11 here in New York, we all stayed strong. So I think we have to have that, give the president and the military the opportunity to get this done. I mean, I'm not over there. I'm not in Washington anymore. I don't have access to intelligence information or military information. But I have faith that our military has the capacity to do whatever it has to do if it's given the opportunity and given the time to get it done.
1: Congressman King, you know, I was sad yesterday when I heard what had happened in a courtroom, federal courtroom in D.C. A judge appointed by Obama apologizes to the attempted assassin because the little poor baby was upset about the jail conditions. And a federal judge apologized. Was it warranted? I don't think so. You might disagree with me. Or is this an indication of where our country is headed, where things are right now?
27: Well, not only did it warrant an apology, it was disgraceful that the judge did it. Now, listen, judges often get involved in changing the conditions. We say this should be made better, this should be improved somewhat. That's all part of the criminal justice system. But to be apologizing to someone who, by all accounts, attempted to wipe out and murder the entire cabinet of the United States, the president of the United States, and at the very least would have put hundreds of innocent lives at risk, to be apologizing to him is absolute insanity. It's disgraceful. If the judge had said, listen, we'll take what you said under advisement, and I'll talk to the corrections officers to see what, you know, it has to be done to bring it up to constitutional standards. If it's not, that's fine. That's all. And also you want to keep the record clean so if it goes up on appeal, it doesn't appear as if this guy was being unintentionally or intentionally harassed or tortured or anything like that. But to apologize? No, absolutely not. And I don't know what was in this judge's mind. Maybe I do, unfortunately. Maybe it's that whole Obama style, this whole thing of apologizing for America. Remember, President Obama, as far as I know, was the first president that went on an overseas apology tour to the Middle East, apologizing to the United States of America. So I guess, you know, the apple didn't fall far from the tree here.
1: I was sad. I was really sad. I couldn't believe, you know, what I was looking at. A federal judge, you know, days ago, this man tried to take out not just the president, as you said, the entire cabinet. And he's whining about his jail conditions and you care. And like you said, Congressman, all he had to say is, I'll take it under advisement.
27: Right.
1: You don't say something that's going to go on the record, that's on the transcript when you're the judge. I just don't get it. I really don't understand.
27: A federal judge is speaking not just for himself. In many ways, he's speaking for the United States of America. And to have our government and our people apologizing to a person who, by all accounts, and he's not found guilty here, but by all logical and normal accounts, was going to be a mass murderer. And that included in those victims of mass murder would have been the president and the cabinet of the United States. So, you know, it was absolutely indefensible what that judge did. It's, again, I think it says something about the mindset of people on the left. You would hope when someone gets to the bench, the federal bench, that they put aside as much of their own personal biases and beliefs and political beliefs as they can. And, again, no one's perfect on that, but this guy went so far over the edge, so far over the line, it's absolutely disgraceful.
1: You know, Congressman Peter King, and you know, there used to be a day. There used to be a day when, you know, these types of things, and this may sound a little sexist, they would be carried out amongst men. You know, men. The First Lady of the United States was there, and this nut could care less. But I guess it goes back to when the feds raided Mar-a-Lago, going through her personal belongings. in her residence. I mean, the First Lady of the United States sitting right there with her husband, and this nut still comes in. Hey, Congressman, I'm just curious. So a lot of people online are making, I think it's much ado about nothing, but I don't know, maybe you disagree, that the dog, I'm sure you've seen the video, the dog sniffed this guy out. Now, I don't think it was a dog for that purpose. And the officer, and maybe it's a good thing the officer didn't open that door, because he might have been executed right there on the spot. But the suspect was right on the other side of the door. Twice the dog went up to that door. Is that something, or as much ado about nothing?
27: When I first saw that and heard that, I was concerned. What I'm hearing now is that those are bomb sniffing dogs. And
1: correct.
27: The dog
1: that's
27: made
1: what
27: a couple
1: they are.
27: Runs past it. And once there was no bomb, he left. So there was no, I guess by protocol, you know, the Secret Service agent did what he was supposed to do. Obviously, if he had gone further, he could have stopped that in advance. But that to me is really second guessing. You know, his job was to see if there's any bombs there. The
1: Correct.
27: Door basically said there wasn't. So then he went on to the next location.
1: And you are correct there. So Congressman Peter King, our Mamdani problem, right? I'm not going to mention Mr. 7%. I'm not going there. I'm not going to do it. I promise you I'm not going to do it. But how does he get away with his wife? It, you know, anybody else, it could have been campaign ending. His wife is a racist. She, you know, at a cafe in Williamsburg over the weekend, Miss Israel bumps into her. The moment that she finds out she's Miss Israel, her entire tone changed. How did Mamdani get away with this?
27: He wouldn't and couldn't if the media didn't go along with him, and if the base, and apparently almost maybe a majority of the Democratic Party, either goes along with him or is afraid to stand up to him. I mean, this is something that, again, in recent memory, I can't imagine this happening, even under, let's say, the worst days of Bill de Blasio, would you see anything like this. And if some reason someone's wife or husband or son or daughter made some remark or made something which was anti-Semitic or racist or anti-Catholic, anti-Semitic, the family would find a way to either apologize for it or try to explain it and assure everyone it would never happen again. No, these guys, they just go ahead and do it. I mean, Dami just says, I'm not responsible for my wife. Well, you know, he's going to take credit for what she does. He's going to have her out there. She is the First Lady of New York. She gets the police protection. She lives in a government mansion. And she has obligations to the people of New York and to the basic decency which is supposed to prevail when you are living in Gracie Mansion. When you are either the mayor or close relative of the mayor, you have an obligation, and she has certainly failed in that obligation.
1: So, Congressman King, I only have one or two more questions for you. But so over the weekend, I thought this was disgusting. Mamdani, you know, you had the incident at the Brooklyn Hospital. ICE doing a wonderful job arresting that suspect. Drug arrest. This guy had a rap sheet.
27: Right.
1: In the country illegally. The protesters are outside protesting against the officers. Mamdani comes out on Monday and basically, you know, denounces. He says, listen, the NYPD had nothing to do with that. He's bragging about the fact that the New York police were not called there for that, but only for the protest. What do we do about our Mamdani problem? Look at what the governor of Florida just said. And he's right. Right. Ron DeSantis is correct that Mamdani should win the Realtor of the Year for Florida because he's driving everybody out of New York that can afford to leave directly from Nueva York to Florida. What do we do about our Mamdani problem?
27: Well, what we could do, you know, listen, I want Bruce Blakeman to be our next governor. And I see what Bruce Blakeman has done here in Nassau County with it. Nassau County police work with ICE. They work with ICE when it comes to going after criminal suspects or illegal immigrants. Now, we've had, I think Bruce said, over 2,000 bad guys have been taken off the streets. We're not talking about the innocent mother or the innocent father who's been here 15 or 20 years. We're talking about people who have criminal records. And he stood by ICE. He stood by the police. And that's what should be happening in New York. I mean, this is absolute madness. I mean, the cops had to put up with all those animals out there throwing that stuff around on the street, carrying on. And what happened here? ICE made a lawful arrest. They arrested the person they should have arrested. They took the person to the hospital for his good, to make sure he was put in good health, for his well-being. And while we were there, the word got out among the lunatics in the community, the evil people in the community, that the ICE was in that hospital. And they attacked the hospital. They attacked the hospital and trying to get the ICE officers because they had arrested a person with a criminal record. They arrested and they brought a person into the hospital for his well-being. And that's the thanks that they got. So this is encouraged by the community. And to me, Mondami should have urged that every one of those people out in the street got locked up that night and didn't just get a slap in the wrist but got jail time.
1: I agree with you. Congressman, why is it, Congressman Peter King, why is it that these nuts on the left don't see that they're taking us back to the 42nd Street where you couldn't walk around? There were hookers on the corner, smut everywhere. Now you have Broadway shows there because of Rudy Giuliani. I also want you to comment on the mayor. But because of Giuliani, Dinkins got the cops. Giuliani cleaned up the city. What Mamdani wants to go back to that. So, Congressman, who in their right mind would want to return to those days?
27: Well, I would ask who in their right mind would have voted for Mamdani for mayor. So that's another story, I guess.
1: That's a great point. No one. That's a great point.
27: You know, maybe people forget or haven't heard how bad those days were. And again, those of us who lived through it know how bad New York City was. You go back to 1990, 1991, 1992. You couldn't get on the subways right at Times Square. It was like worth your life going through there. And now, I mean, when I go in there and you see people walking their kids, you know, walking along with children, showing them what you know, the beauty of New York and the highlights of New York, and thinking what that was like just 35 years ago, 34 years ago, before Rudy became the mayor. I think part of the reason is they don't like the idea that it was the police that brought back the stability and the peace. And, of course, these people, for whatever reason, in their anti-American, anti-police mode, just are anti-cops. They can't stand that. So they don't look on it as crime being cleaned up. They look upon it as somehow cops getting credit, and they cannot handle that.
1: Congressman King, as always, I thank you for joining us. Regards to you, your family, your wife. Thank you, sir. I look forward to talking to you again very soon.
27: And Rosemary sends her love.
1: Oh, wonderful. Thank you, Congressman. And you have a great afternoon, a great evening. So, folks, Congressman Peter King, one of the smartest guys I know. He knows politics like the back of his hand. I don't get it with this Mamdani and this Ilhan Omar. But, oh, Congresswoman Omar, your day is coming. You don't want to turn over the documents. Why, Congresswoman? Because you know, like I know, what time it is. But the Trump administration is coming, Congresswoman. You're going to go down. And America, and okay, not America, me, myself, I'll speak for me. I can't wait. When they take you down, I'm going to McDonald's. I'm not supposed to have it. I'm going to get a Big Mac, and I'm going to celebrate because you are corrupt and crooked, and we are coming right back.
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12: Mother's Day for me is a chance to give thanks for my mom. 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
13: Being a mother is simultaneously both the most rewarding and the most challenging part of my life. 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
10: This Mother's Day, celebrate love, strength, and everything she is, because she deserves it. 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
14: Today's topic, avoid hobby loss misclassification.
10: This is the tax break of the day.
14: The tax deadline has passed. The IRS distinguishes hobbies from businesses. Only business losses can offset other income. tax preparers assess activity based on profit motive, record keeping, and regularity to determine classification. Misclassifying a hobby as a business can trigger audits and disallow losses. Proper classification ensures compliance while maximizing allowable deductions. Documentation and intent matter most. Maintaining separate financial accounts and detailed records strengthens a business classification. Demonstrating consistent efforts to generate profit is key to supporting the position.
20: This has been your Tax Break of the Day. '77 WABC News starts now.
22: From the '77 WABC Newsroom on the east side of Manhattan, I'm John Terrett. President Trump is bringing back the Presidential Fitness Test Award.
0: My administration's working very hard to defend America's cherished athletic traditions and pass our values of excellence and competitiveness to the next generation. So important.
22: He signed a proclamation in the Oval Office this morning to restore the award. It comes after President Trump reestablished the President's Council on Sports, Fitness and Nutrition, as well as the fitness test last year. The fitness test was replaced by the Presidential Youth Fitness Program during former President Obama's second term.
0: Today I signed a proclamation recognizing National Youth Sports and Fitness, and I'll also sign the very first copy of the new revitalized Presidential Fitness Test Award, a certificate in recognition of achievement of the gold standard of physical fitness.
22: John Terrett, 77 WABC News.
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14: You're the best. 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Final thoughts.
1: And the Tunnel to Towers Foundation final thoughts of the day. It just hit me, guys. All of you guys out there, Sunday is Mother's Day. Don't mess this up. Myself included. Uh-oh. On Friday, my daughter Courtney from Rhode Island is going to join me. I made a deal with my wife that if she comes on one more time, I'll leave her alone for the next 3 months. So we basically did an unwritten contract. She's going to join me for Mother's Day. And on Saturday, the day before Mother's Day, we'll all be in Nutley, New Jersey, talking about special needs kids. And my son, Dominic, he'll be with us as well. And so, folks, if you get a chance, Nutley, New Jersey, will be there on Saturday from noon until 2 p.m. Come by and say hello. Let's take a picture. Just don't come by and complain about something I said, because it's my Saturday and I got to work on Sunday. So wait a minute here, Jimmy Fontanez. You are outsmarting me on Staten Island. Jimmy just made a great point. The federal judge apologizes to that lowlife savage that's been arrested for the attempted assassination of the president. Jimmy makes a great point. Jimmy said, who apologized to the J6ers when they were put into inhumane conditions? Jimmy goes on to say, I'm waiting. And Debbie Lobato, thank you for helping me out. Debbie, couldn't think of who did that song. All I could think about when it comes to Mom Donnie. And I'm about to go to Nancy in New Jersey, line 4. But all I could think about when it comes to Mom Donnie is that we're all going down for real. And Debbie Lobato helped me out. She put on my Twitter, on my X, at Dominic TV, I'm going down. Rolls Royce, great song. So Mom Donnie, I wish you were not the mayor, you and your boy, Mr. 7%, but this song is for you.
16: Since you've been away, boy.
1: This is Mom Donnie's theme song. No He's plan. Taking us all down. He's running away all the billionaires. They pay the bills, folks. This is Mom Donnie's theme song. We got to come up with one for his racist wife. The best part for Mom Donnie is coming up right now. This goes out to Mom Donnie on the Upper East Side. Because we don't need you around, Mom Donnie. All right, Carlos, thank you. Nancy, line four. That's right, my whole world upside down. Rolls Royce, thank you. Debbie Lobato, Nancy in New Jersey, line four. Nancy, what's going on?
17: I'm disappointed that that handler did not pay attention to his canine. I was a supervisor at our canine unit at our sheriff's office after years of doing volunteer work and rescue work. That dog smelled the adrenaline. I was told early on, fear and aggression smell the same to a canine because it's the adrenaline they're shooting off. And I'm sure this guy was shooting it off left and right. That dog knew, and I wish his handler had paid attention to that.
1: Okay, but Nancy, chances are if he had opened that door, he'd have been shot in the face or shot in his chest.
17: Well,
1: the officer.
17: You mean the dog?
1: No, the officer.
17: Well, then you put up your arms. That dog is indicating. That dog was indicating that there was a problem out there. So you draw your weapon, and you focus on that door. Pay attention to the canine. They know.
1: But this is not Monday morning quarterbacking. What if it happened to be another officer?
17: Well, you don't pull the trigger.
1: Right. Well, you are raising a great point there, Nancy. The dog knew something. Let's go to Connie, line five in Westchester. Connie, what's on your mind?
18: No, I'm in Long Island, West Hempstead.
1: Okay, Connie, I'm short on time. Get to the point, please.
18: Okay. I think the voter rolls should be all checked out. I think they brought in illegals to vote.
1: Okay, what are you referring to? You're talking about Mom Donnie? Connie, I've got 15 seconds left. Are you talking about Mom Donnie and voter rolls?
18: Let's get them out.
1: Okay, there's nothing we can do to get them out. There's nothing we can do. We're stuck with them, Connie. That's the bottom line. Thank you for the call. Folks born from the tragedy of 9/11, the Tunnel to Towers Foundation has been honoring America's heroes ever since. 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
23: And here we are, Tuesday edition of Bo Snerdly's Rush Hour, fastest hour in American media. I wonder if he was at the Met Gala last night. Big deal in New York. James Flippin is here. Were you there?
24: No, you know what, Bo? Unfortunately, I'm not quite stylish enough to be at the Met Gala. I'll watch a Met game. I'll go to MetLife Stadium. But, you know, the Met Gala... not really my speed. But hey, from New York City down to Washington, D.C., out of the Oval Office today, President Trump said Iran knows the line in the sand and that the country knows what not to do in terms of potentially ending the conflict or whatever would escalate the conflict. Asked about it this morning, the president said,
26: "They know what to do and they know what to do. And they know what not to do, more importantly, actually. And, you know, they fired them in little boats. with pea shooters. You know, the pea shooters, little boat with little, you know why? Because they don't have any boats anymore.
24: President Trump says exactly, yeah, no Iranian Navy left, that the country should surrender.
26: They're all gone, so they're looking around for little boats to try and compete with our great Navy. We have a Navy that's unbelievable.
24: And earlier in the day, Joint Chiefs of Staff General Dan Kane said Iran had attacked U.S. forces over 10 times since the ceasefire began. And Bo, Secretary of War Pete Hegseth described Operation Freedom, the clearing of the strait, as something that's separate and distinct from the military action itself.

0: had attacked U.S. forces over 10 times since the ceasefire began. And Bo, Secretary of War Pete Hegseth, described Operation Freedom, the clearing of the strait, as something that's separate and distinct from the military action itself.
1: Yeah. President also took after Obama in that presser. Well, it wasn't a presser. It was an event at the White House today. So we'll get into a little bit more of that. What's happening in the friendly skies,
0: yeah,
1: if you're hungry?
0: Yeah, that's not exactly so friendly in terms of what Delta Airlines is planning. They are going to have you force you to bring your own snacks on the plane if you want to have a little something to eat or drink on a short distance flight. Beginning May 19th, any flights under 350 miles will not have free drinks and snacks. Now, this is going to impact around 450 daily flights. First class flights still get the snacks and the drinks.
1: Yeah.
0: Previously, Delta would cut off those free drinks at trips that were 250 miles or less.
1: Well, I mean, you're up there for an hour on a flight like that. So, I mean, yeah, eat at the airport.
0: It's true. Yeah, the shorter flights, it's kind of almost like a pain in the neck. The cart goes down, and then you got to, you know, if you're napping or something, get yourself up. Anyway, the NTSB, by the way, the FAA, think that wind, air traffic control, and flight operations, okay, what else is there, are possible factors after that United Airlines plane clipped a semi-truck as it was landing Sunday at Newark Airport. The landing gear, as well as the bottom of the plane, struck a light pole and the tractor trailer. The flight was coming in from Italy. It landed safely. The truck driver suffered some minor injuries from scratches we talked about yesterday, but yeah, kind of scary, Bo. I mean, you see, you're driving along the New Jersey Turnpike. Those planes come really low at that particular approach.
1: Yes, they do. I have driven that road. Those planes have come low. Also, if you're in the right place at Kennedy, it can happen, too. And those planes just seem like they're so. It is just really scary.
0: Mm-hmm. And by the way, Fort Lauderdale-Hollywood International Airport's JetBlue flight schedule is expanding because of the shutdown of Spirit Airlines. So if you're looking for a way to get around the country after the Spirit Airlines shutdown, check out JetBlue these days. And climate change activists protested against Governor Hochul today at her New York office. Well, New York City's classroom sizes are subject to new rules from the state as officials are trying to maintain what they consider the ideal student-to-teacher ratio. And the new rules may have to be delayed because of the Big Apple's financial challenges and the multi-billion-dollar budget shortfall the city faces. Governor Hochul says state officials are in talks to potentially defer the city's class size mandate and consider of finances and the need to hire more teachers. And it would be eventually 2028 is the deadline right now. No more than 20 students per class, K through 3, 23 for grades 4 through 8, 25 for high school-aged students.
1: We'll see if that ever happens. Ever.
0: Yeah, right.
1: Ever.
0: Yep. And
1: they've been talking about this stuff since I was in school.
0: Yeah, that's true. That's very, very true. And let's see. Let's check the weather forecast this afternoon. Nice and sunny with gusts up to 30 miles per hour. It is windy. Overnight, partly cloudy. A low near 63. It'll stay gusty. Chance of rain tomorrow, but a high near 70. And you can still look for that breeze. I am James Flippin here in the newsroom. James Golden and Bo Snerdly, the Rush Hour, coming your way next.
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0: Now here's James Golden.
3: I think it's working out very well. We're going to see. I can say this. Iran wants to make a deal. What I don't like about Iran is they'll talk to me with such great respect, and then they'll go on television and they'll say, we did not speak to the president. We did not speak to the president. So they play games, but let me just tell you, they want to make a deal. And who wouldn't? When your military is totally gone, we can do anything we want to them. Who wouldn't?
4: Welcome, my friends, to the Tuesday edition of Bo Snerdly's Rush Hour, fastest hour in American media. That was President Trump. There was an event at the White House today. Young athletes in attendance. The president is bringing back a fitness competition. He talked about that. In fact, we have that. Very quickly, you don't have to stop the music. Cut 8. And this is the event that was happening today at the White House.
3: From the late 1950s until 2013, grade schoolers across the country competed against each other in the presidential fitness test, but others, and then we had the Obama administration. Wonderful, wonderful person, Barack Hussein Obama. Have you heard of him? We had the Obama administration, which phased out this wonderful tradition of physical fitness. Thank you, Barack, very much. Great job. And we're bringing it back. My administration's working very hard to defend America's cherished athletic traditions and pass our values of excellence and competitiveness to the next generation.
4: Now, not only was President Trump surrounded by young athletes, he was also in attendance was retired golf professional Gary Player, who was at the White House event. Gary Player had some interesting words for President Trump, cut 9. And here is Gary Player.
5: Today, I've been around almost every president for the last 65 years. And I've never seen a president that loves this country as much. They all did, and they all did great works. But I've never seen a president that loves the country as much as you do. And I say thank you, because I've traveled more miles than any human being before, without being repetitive. And I've never seen a country like this. The freedom that exists, which is so important to all of us. And you know, sport can change the world. It can give people a chance that don't have any hope. It can give them hope, as we've seen. Many people with little education have become world champions. Only in America have you got that opportunity. And the other thing is, to Mr. Kennedy, who I have utmost respect for. You know, my great dream now, I'm finished with tournament golf. My great dream is for the youth of America. The youth of a nation are the trustees of posterity. These are the people that are going to be the future champions. And when I always talk about the importance of fitness. It's so important. Please, can we bring it back in the schools? And as Senator Kennedy has so aptly said, to eat properly. This is so important, what you put in your body. And the big thing that I wish and I pray every day, and wherever I talk, and I do a lot of talking, I say to the young people, just love this country, because you don't realize what's going on around the world. Even the students of the great universities of America really don't understand what's happening around the world today. There is a silent war taking place against America today. And what we've got to do is make these kids realize that freedom and exercise and education, start reading some books. Yes, keep your phone, but also read some good books. And listen to what Mr. Kennedy has said. What you put in your body is so important. What a wonderful job he's done, and all your cabinet members, of which I say thank you for maintaining this great word, this cherished word, freedom.
3: Thank you very much, Eric.
4: Well, that was a pretty remarkable impromptu speech by Gary Player at the White House today, urging at this bringing back the president's directive on physical fitness. So, other things in the news, and I want to just move to this very quickly. The president did talk about Iran. We will get to that in a moment. But he also talked about Republicans and the SAVE Act. It seems to have faded from the headline these days, but the president of the United States still very much concerned about the SAVE Act. Cut four. This is Donald Trump talking about the Senate Republicans.
6: The filibuster, Mr. President, you posted a lot about wanting to eliminate the filibuster. Yeah. It hasn't happened. Are you disappointed in leaving?
3: Yeah, no, I'm disappointed. I like John a lot, but he, you know, he has a couple of Republicans that are foolish people. A couple of them I like. A couple of them I can't stand, actually, if you want to know the truth. Although I do, I am at, according to CNN, 100% approval within the Republican Party. That's better than your record, Gary. I'm at 100% approval. Did you see the CNN poll? Nobody talks about it. CNN, I think the people that did that poll probably got fired. But within the Republican Party and MAGA, which is basically 100% of the party, I think, but 100%. No, I think that you're going to see some very interesting things. The filibuster, if you had it, we should have the Save America Act. We should have voter identification, voter ID. We should have proof of citizenship. We should have mail-in voting for the military and people that need it, but not for everybody. Because anytime you have mail-in voting, they're going to cheat. And they cheat like dogs. And they have to cheat. You know, in all fairness to the Democrats, when you have men and women sports, when you have open borders, when you have transgender mutilation, don't listen to this, kids, of your children, transgender mutilization of your children, for everyone. When you have policies like that, you have to cheat. It's the only way they can win. And we shouldn't allow them to cheat. And we should terminate the filibuster, because if they get the chance, they'll do it in the first hour back.
4: Yeah, and he's right about that. They will do it in the first hour back. Now, Senator Mike Lee from Utah has posted something on social media about the filibuster and about the way that Senate Republicans, if you out here in this vast and ever-growing audience, are in favor of getting rid of the filibuster, even if you're not. The talking filibuster to pass the SAVE Act has been widely discussed among the Republican base. And if you listen to Mike Lee's post, you'll get kind of a hint of the way that certain senators in the United States Senate who are Republican view you, the base of the party, the people that elect them. Cut five, this is Senator Mike Lee from Utah discussing the way that the senators view your calls for a talking filibuster to pass the SAVE Act.
7: Over the last few months, tens of millions of Americans have jumped on the cause of supporting the Save America Act and using the talking filibuster to advance it. I regret that some in Washington tonight are dismissing all those who feel this way and who have weighed in as somehow paid influencers or the product of paid influencers. This is wrong. So if you're hearing this message and you agree with these objectives, please redouble your efforts. Make clear, this is not the product of paid influencers. These are real Americans doing what Americans do best.
4: Absolutely. Now, before we head off to our first profit center, let us check in with the weekly rantings of Supplehead, of James Carville, a man who needs no description beyond saying it's James Carville. That would be cut six. And this is James Carville's latest Trump hate diatribe.
8: I had a very interesting thing happen to me at the Kentucky Derby, and I want to share it.
4: Yeah.
8: There's a lot of people dressed up, particularly women, get hats and they get dressed up, and it's much more diverse than you think.
4: Yes, dear.
8: And I had a very elegant lady. I'd say lady, I mean, she was dignified and highly educated, had an MBA from Vanderbilt or something.
4: Vanderbilt.
8: And she says, James, our friends and I love it when you talk nasty about Trump. Just use
4: nasty.
8: All the language
4: we like
8: you can.
4: Nasty.
8: It's just, you know what? When I see his face, it reminds me of the backside of my husband's scrotum. Yeah, that's what it is. You look like the backside of a nutsack. That's what you are, Trump. No wonder Lindsey Graham's always trying to lick your face. But my point here is these people, and they were coming up to me, didn't matter, black women, white women, elegant women, everything that you can imagine. And almost to a person, they said, you keep calling him nasty names because that's what he deserves. And that's who he is, and that's what he deserves. And we're going to keep calling him. And your new name, dude, is Scrotum Face, because that's what you are, Scrotum Face.
4: That's James Colville, political strategist. This is the best their party could come up with. Very dignified lady. She said, you know, James, I guess we're starting with Adele. I would recognize that whine. That I didn't say it. I like her voice. Didn't she do that movie thing with the Bond movie? Skyfall. Why aren't we playing that one?
9: Because we've never played this one.
4: We've never played this one for a reason, I take it.
9: I think it's pretty good.
4: Okay, Carlos. Look. Adele's birthday today. Wish her a happy birthday, please.
9: Happy birthday to Adele. For me.
4: Thank you. It is Adele's birthday today. Adele Laurie Blue Atkins, English, soul, and jazz singer. She does have a remarkable voice, a bit whiny, but still. I mean, it does. It always sounds like this girl's whining. I'm sorry. But she has a beautiful voice, and she's a great, great singer. And a songwriter, composer, too. Can we play Skyfall for just a minute? Just like speed it up to not the whiny part to where she's actually, you know. Happy birthday to Adele, who became the first artist to achieve the feat of having two top five hits, both in the singles charts and the album charts simultaneously. She was the first one to do that since the Beatles. I love this song. I love

0: 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I love it.
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3: Today's topic, retirement plan withdrawals.
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3: 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Tax preparers calculate the tax impact and advise on timing to minimize penalties. Misunderstanding rules can result in large unexpected tax bills. Strategic withdrawals protect both short-term finances and long-term retirement plans. Coordinating withdrawals with other income sources can help manage overall tax brackets. Carefully planning can also preserve eligibility for certain credits and deductions.
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5: From the 77 WABC newsroom on the east side of Manhattan, I'm John Terrett. President Trump says Iran knows what not to do in order to keep its ceasefire with the U.S. intact. He was asked about it while speaking in the Oval Office this morning.
6: They know what to do, and they know what not to do, more importantly, actually. And, you know, they fired them in little boats with pea shooters, you know, the pea shooters, little boat with little, you know why? Because they don't have any boats anymore.
5: Earlier today, Joint Chiefs of Staff General Dan Kane said Iran has attacked U.S. forces over 10 times since the ceasefire began. Meanwhile, CNN is reporting that Israel is coordinating with the U.S. as tensions escalate in the Strait. President Trump said Iran should surrender.
6: They should wave. They're very proud. Maybe you won't see a white flag, but essentially, that's already what they should wave the white flag of surrender.
5: John Terrett, 77 WABC News.
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0: There are things happening in Chicago, my friends. There is a community, the South Side of Chicago. I've been in the South Side of Chicago when I was younger. I had a great aunt that lived there. In fact, it was my first business trip. And I went from the South Side of Chicago. Yeah. Well, let's listen to a news report from Fox 32 out in Chicago. Walgreens has a store there, and they're closing the store, and the community is upset. Here's part of the news
23: story. On the South Side, people showed up to push back against the Walgreens closing. The doors are set to close next month. Walgreens says it's due to safety issues, but it will leave thousands without nearby access to life-saving medication. Tia Ewing has more.
0: Tia Ewing.
24: Everybody say, Walgreens, do right by us.
25: Walgreens, do right by us.
26: Community members, leaders, and families rallied, saying the loss of this Walgreens at 86th and Cottage Grove won't just close a store, it will take away a critical lifeline.
24: We're not here to beg Walgreens to stay. We're saying that their decision is the wrong decision. And in my opinion, it should be considered a first-degree corporate crime. Because the amount of people that will be hurt by this, the amount of elders that will not have access to health care is evil.
26: Walgreens says the store is closing due to safety concerns, including theft and violence. But residents say that doesn't match what they see day to day.
24: The lie that they're telling us is it's a health or a loss prevention issue. When 12th and State Street had loss prevention, they redesigned. Again, this neighborhood is not broke.
26: The nearest pharmacy will soon be more than a mile away.
0: Just stop it. Stop it right there. Have you ever heard such nonsense in your life? When the other Walgreens over here had a theft and prevention, why, they just redesigned. The neighborhood is not broken. Your neighborhood's broken. If you have stores that can't stay open without spending millions of dollars to redesign from keeping your thieving-ass citizens from walking in and trying to strip everything, your neighborhood is broken. If you have a problem in your neighborhood where you have a bunch of young gangbanger thug hoodlums walking in and trying to hurt people, steal everything, put the staff at risk, you have a broken neighborhood. All of a sudden, and by the way, let me just state something obvious here in case you didn't pick up by the inflections of the voices. There's not a white person among this. Wasn't a white person in sight. This is all black people's time. We're not begging Walgreens to stay here. We're begging them to stay here. Because why should they close? Because our children and our older people are stealing them blind. For goodness sakes already. Stop with the garbage. You have a problem. Instead of asking the community leaders in Chicago, the Democrats who run the South Side, who've been running the South Side for over 100 years, instead of asking them, please help this neighborhood protect itself from these young thugs and these young miscreant hoodlums. And I don't want to hear all the sob stories about what a tough life they've had. That's no excuse for the immorality that comes from thieving and harming people through violence. Instead of dealing with the problem, you can find it to go out and start attacking Walgreens for saying, we've had enough. We don't want to put our business and our people at risk anymore in this thieving, violent neighborhood. Jeez.
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20: From the 77 WABC Newsroom on the east side of Manhattan, I'm John Terrett. A beam from the Twin Towers is being displayed in West Sayreville in Long Island as part of a nationwide tour heading up to the 25th anniversary of the 9/11 terror attacks. Our old friend at WABC, Frank Siller, with the Tunnel to Towers Foundation, says what's called the Steel Across America Tour includes 35 cities.
27: So I want people to feel the sacrifice that was made on 9/11 and the sacrifice that's been made ever since.
20: The beam, recovered from the Ground Zero rubble, heads to Shanksville, Pennsylvania on Thursday. Elizabeth, who lost a relative on 9/11 25 years ago, seeing the beam for the first time.
28: Very moving. It's extremely important that we never forget.
20: And retired New York firefighter Tom O'Connor says the traveling beam will help people to remember what happened in 2001.
27: People tend to forget, and this is a way to bring it back home.
20: John Terrett, 77 WABC News.
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29: 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There's a crash on the northbound New England Thruway just past exit 19. The left lane is blocked. And north on the Deegan right before exit 7, a broken down tractor trailer blocks the center lane. There are severe delays on the E and F trains. A person was struck by a train. Also, the downtown 6 trains have delays from a signal problem. That's 77 WABC Traffic and Transit. I'm Lisa Ritchie.
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31: I'm John Terrett. Wall Street bounced higher Tuesday after Washington downplayed future conflict with Iran while admitting that skirmishes have occurred since the ceasefire. Stocks rose as investors reacted to a decline in crude oil prices and a batch of pretty strong earnings results. Markets closing at record levels on Tuesday's session. Data on March jobs openings, so-called JOLTS report, showed slightly fewer openings, but hiring is picking up. Intel rallying 13% after a report that said Apple is considering partnering with Intel and Samsung for chip making in the U.S. The drug maker Pfizer beat expectations thanks to its blood thinner and cancer drugs. Stock up 1.2%. Pinterest is having the best day of the year so far, up 7.7% thanks to AI and Gen Z, apparently its biggest growing demographic. The chemicals people DuPont raised their guidance and they're focusing on biopharma and medical packaging, up 8%. The delivery people Shopify fell because of mixed guidance and lower revenue, down 16%. And PayPal beat expectations, but it's cutting 20% of its staff and looking towards AI. The stock is down 8%. Tomorrow is Wednesday, and earnings come from two pretty big names, Walt Disney and Uber. With business, I'm John Terrett.
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24: Walgreens should be charged with first-degree corporate abandonment.
8: Yes.
24: It should be a crime the way they're treating our elders.
8: Yes.
24: It should be a crime the way they're treating our families.
0: First-degree corporate abandonment. That's what Walgreens should be charged with. That's a Chicago alderman. These are the people that are, they elect to office, who will stand out in the street. Walgreens should be charged with first-degree corporate abandonment. There's no such thing. Notice the criminals who are causing all the havoc. There's no call from any of these people to deal with the criminal element in their midst. The problem is Walgreens, because Walgreens has had enough of the freaking criminals. Unbelievable. Oh, it is on this day, Peaches and Herb. I love Peaches and Herb, man. When I was a kid, the original Peaches and Herb had this song, Close Your Eyes. It was so beautiful. My mom used to play it all the time. And then, you know, after a bunch of years, Peaches and Herb went away, and then they came out with this album. I think it was a new Peaches. I'm not sure. I gotta look into that. But it was reunited, and this one blew it out. Went to number one. Huge hit for them, not just on the R&B charts. This went number one on the singles chart across the country. Reunited, Peaches and Herb, this day at number one, 1979. You know what, folks? It's also Chris Brown, Chris Brown's birthday. Carlos is like, Carlos, why don't Carlos, I know why Carlos doesn't.
9: I don't even
0: like
9: his music like that. I don't even know any songs. I'm not a fan of that. I don't like it. It's the same reason I don't listen to Drake either. Like, I don't like this early, you know, whining, all this, like, for women. I don't like that kind of music.
0: I know the real reason you don't like Chris Brown. TJ knows the real reason you don't like Chris Brown. What, TJ, why doesn't Carlos, what's the real reason Carlos doesn't like Chris Brown? What's that?
10: Domestic violence.
0: Because Chris Brown was alleged to have been very, very mean to Rihanna, who Carlos, that's like his girl. And he holds a grudge. He is not going to ever give Chris Brown a break. To be honest with you, Carlos, I don't particularly like his music either, but neither here nor there. Okay. Folks, we haven't checked in with the social media crowd in a while. The news has just been, I mean, for a while, weeks. So today, we have some social media folks for you. One has good political analysis. One is, well, she'll speak for herself. One has an issue raised that I had not really heard of before. And I don't know whether this is an issue that you have in your lives. We're taking a break from the hardcore news for a moment. Cut 16. I did not know that this was a thing and this was an issue in society.
11: Okay, listen to me. I just tried to print something for my printer that I own. My printer that I own with ink that I bought, purchased, and paper. And I can't print without a subscription plan. The concept of having to have a subscription plan to print in your own home from the printer that you own that already has ink and paper in it. They remotely shut off my printer until I paid $7.50 to print in my own home. To print on my printer that I own in my home.
0: Okay. Have you ever... You've never heard of that, Carlos? Never heard anything like it? TJ, have you ever heard of anything? He's shaking his head, yes.
8: That's HP for you.
0: Ooh! He just called the company name. It has two letters. The first one is H. They do that?
8: Yeah, and they're breaking them for getting third-party ink, too.
0: And they're breaking people for getting third-party ink, and they're shutting off people's printers remotely. Damn. That's kind of deep. Okay. Now let's go to another social media woman, cut 15. We're working our way up. And this young lady has a tragic story, my friends. Very, very tragic. I'm sure you might, well, maybe, agree.
10: I wasn't going to make a video about this because I genuinely want to move on with my life. But a few weeks ago, I made a stupid video about the president. The far right found it, posted it on Twitter, and then got me fired from my job. I am already reaping the consequences of what I said. I lost my job in an economy that's already incredibly difficult, and I want to move forward. Do I regret what I said? Absolutely. I shouldn't have posted it on the internet, okay? It was a joke. I do not condone violence, and I would never hurt anybody, okay? That being said, I just got a letter in the mail. Mm-hmm. They have an address on it, so I'm going to have to report it to the authorities. It's a picture of my house, and it says, Allison, how does it feel? You've been doxxed in karma. Cause and effect is coming, with a smiley face. All I have to say is that we're living in an incredibly scary time. Please be careful what you post on the internet. People are insane. Again, I am already suffering the consequences of what I said and did, okay? I want to move forward. I want to move on. But these people are so vindictive, and they want to preach morality while sending me letters like this and while leaving hateful messages on my social media, calling me every name in the book because of a stupid thing that I said about the President of the United States, who, number one, does not care about you, and number two, probably didn't even see what I said. He doesn't care. Somehow, I am being held more accountable for something stupid I said on the internet than people who send stuff like this and the President of the United States, who has been spewing violent rhetoric his entire presidential career. That's really it. I don't even know what to do. I want this to go away, but this is absolutely insane. And please be careful what you post on the internet, especially if you post political content. People are crazy. Go on the internet right now and make sure that your address and your phone number is not on there. Because I've seen people get doxxed for reposting an Instagram story about the president. That is all. Be careful. Be safe. And again, I am moving forward with my life. Please leave me alone.
0: Gladly. please take her warning. Seriously, be careful what you post on the internet and what your information is available. Next, we have political commentary from social media. I always love these. You see all these pundits on TV. Some of them are really, really good. I mean, Scott Jennings to me is like king of punditry TV. He's just so good. But this woman, I don't know who she is. She's just a social media woman. And her commentary on the race up in Maine, cut 14, here she is.
12: So let me get this straight. For years, the left has been calling conservatives Nazis. You vote Republican, you're a Nazi. Oh, you voted for Trump, you're definitely a Nazi. At this point, if you wear the American flag on your shirt, you're on the watch list. But now suddenly, we have a Democrat candidate, Graham Plattner, who has a Nazi tattoo. And the response from the left is, he apologized. Let's move forward. I beg your finest pardon. Oh, so that's the new standard. Got it. We went from everyone we disagree with is a Nazi to, hey, let's support the guy with a Nazi tattoo because growth. And it doesn't stop there. This is the guy who reportedly said that women who get R-worded should take some responsibility for themselves and not get so messed up that they end up in situations they didn't intend. And he praised certain military tactics used by Hamas online. When Elizabeth Warren was confronted about why this is the man for her, here's her response.
13: I'm just curious why you think he's your kind of man.
2: So, as you rightly point out, he has apologized. He's out meeting with the people of Maine every single day.
12: He's apologized, guys. Meanwhile, this is the same woman who was outraged over Pete Hegseth's Christian tattoos and called them a threat. So Christian tattoos equals dangerous extremist. Nazi tattoo, misunderstood guy who said sorry. I don't know whether to laugh or cry.
0: She has the best inflections. Oh, okay. We have more, but then there's other news here, too, by the way. You know, growing up, it wasn't so unusual to run into cases where the boys were chasing the beaver. When we grew up, these days, it's the news is a little bit different. It's a sad story, actually, out of New Jersey, of all places. A boy has been badly injured after a rabid beaver attacked him. And, you know, you want to think about being attacked. If you are attacked by a rabid beaver, you have been attacked. A rabid beaver attacked him and several other people at a lake in New Jersey. The boy was fishing at Continental Soldiers Park around 6 p.m. on Sunday. That's out near Mahwah. When a beaver charged him. Beaver charged him. A family friend was able to get the beaver off. He kicked the beaver, and struck the beaver, but it stayed nearby even as first responders arrived. The beaver was finally removed from the park and tested positive for rabies. Now, rabies can kill you. And this, as you know, those who interacted with the beaver are being treated. Anybody who had contact with the sick beaver out there is being urged to notify the Mahwah Township Health Department. Extremely dangerous viral disease spreads from the saliva of the infected animal, in this case the infected beaver. The animal showed no fear. There were four people there, and this beaver charged into the four of them before it was finally grabbed and somebody tossed the beaver into the water. You know, beavers like being wet. And it was between 30, 70 pounds. It's just, beavers are common in New Jersey, apparently. And hopefully this boy, I mean, they're treated, but, you know, those rabies shots are supposedly wicked painful. And you have to do a series of them. So hopefully the boy, they don't mention how old he is, will recover completely from his, what I guess could have been his first incident with the beaver. And I tell you, things just happen. Let's do this because we have some more stories on the other side. Well, one or two others would like to get to. ...1954... birthday for Pete Erskine, who is the percussionist, the drummer. Was a drummer with Weather Report in the 70s and 80s. Now, he was part of the group, you know, Zawinul, Wayne Shorter, Peter, Jaco Pastorius, greatest bass player who ever lived, electric bass player. And of course, this was their huge hit, 1976. Happy birthday, Pete Erskine. James Golden Snurley, keep it right here. Bo Snurley's Rush Hour, fastest hour in American media.
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20: From the 77 WABC newsroom on the east side of Manhattan, I'm John Terrett. New details are coming in about Sunday's truck collision involving a United Airlines plane that was landing at Newark. The Boeing 767 was traveling 160 miles an hour when the bottom of the plane and the landing gear tires struck a light pole and a tractor trailer on the New Jersey Turnpike.
16: Oh my goodness.
17: Yeah, nothing hit that. Do you see all that wind?
16: Oh my goodness.
20: The truck driver was the only reported injury. He's now been released from hospital. Sunday's United Airlines flight coming in from Venice, Italy, is a daily flight that typically lands on another runway. But it was switched on Sunday to a shorter runway because of the wind. The National Transportation Safety Board and the Federal Aviation Administration are considering the wind, air traffic control, and flight operations as to what possibly caused the accident. John Terrett, 77 WABC News.
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3: 1942, Tammy Wynette was born on this day. Passed away April 6, 1998. Her biggie, of course, will be an iconic song as long as there are songs. The great Tammy Wynette. Happy heavenly birthday today. James Golden, certainly, I was talking with Dr. Peter Michaelis, America's doctor, a few weeks ago on the Saturday program. We spent a lot of time talking. And one of the things that came up was the nonprofit health sector. These guys like Kaiser Permanente who are rolling in billions and billions. There's an interesting editorial op-ed today in the Washington Post. This $1.3 trillion industry deserves to be taxed. And the subheading is many, quote-unquote, nonprofit, it's in quotes, many nonprofit hospitals operate like big businesses. And one of the points, this is a $1.3 trillion industry, not taxed because they claim to be nonprofit. And the article goes through how little actually charity. And they ask this question, if nonprofits aren't paying taxes and spend little on the poor, where does their money go? They can't distribute profits to shareholders, so they accumulate excess tax-free cash and they spend it on themselves. Their facility-wide general and administrative wages run 26% higher than comparable for-profit hospitals. Their managers use the surplus to purchase what researchers bluntly call empire building through capital expansion. It is certainly a worthwhile op-ed to look at. And even the author says, with hearings on this stuff, nothing's going to be done. And this is a very powerful, this whole nonprofit, the world of nonprofits in this country is long overdue for reform and for re-evaluation, in my humble opinion. There is a major judicial fight brewing and occurring on the Supreme Court. Justice Alito has ripped Justice Ketanji Brown Jackson, a new one, in her lone dissent on this Louisiana redistricting dispute. And he called her arguments, the argument she raised in her dissent, baseless and insulting. And he said her dissent in the lawsuit levels charges that cannot go unanswered. The dissent goes on to claim that the Supreme Court's decision represents an unprincipled use of power. And he says that was groundless and utterly irresponsible. This woman, look, I'm in no position to judge any of the justices because I don't understand as much law in a thimble as any of them do. But I will say this. For those who watch the court, for those with legal backgrounds, I think it goes beyond the usual partisan bickering. Many people seem to be upset with this newest justice. Some say her lack of scholarship. Again, I'm not in position to determine that or not. But there are people that are pointing out her lack of scholarship and her willingness to comment on things without researching them. Don't know. So, before we leave, let's just celebrate for one quick second Millie Small, Jamaican singer who passed away. Big hit, My Boy Lollipop. She passed away, Millie Small, in 2020. Now, I used to, when I play this song most often, I remind you that Rush Limbaugh used to use this as the Barney Frank theme. Barney Frank is in hospice, and I just wanted to take a minute and send some prayers up for Barney Frank and wish him well. despite whatever political differences there are. He did an interview the other day with, I think it was Jake Tapper, and you can tell that he's fading. So I just want to send some prayers out for Representative Barney Frank. May God bless, protect each and every single one of you, your families, your loved ones. Love and gratitude for your being here with me, allowing me to be with you. God willing, we're back tomorrow. Until then, my friends, I bid you adieu. Bye.
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4: 79 degrees, sun-splashed skies on this Tuesday, May 5th. Happy Cinco de Mayo and Buenos Tardes. I'm James Flippin. Let's dive into the five stories you should know at 5 o'clock.
5: This is the Top 5 at 5.
4: Secretary of State Marco Rubio says other parts of the world are suffering more at the pump than the U.S. He spoke to reporters at the White House, standing in for Press Secretary Caroline Leavitt, who is on maternity leave. Rubio said while the U.S. doesn't rely on foreign imports for gas, we are vulnerable to global prices. He acknowledged that rising gas prices is not welcome news for Americans. Rubio warned that if Iran had a nuclear weapon, they could force gas prices to spike as high as $9 a gallon if they wanted. President Trump has accused Pope Leo of endangering a lot of Catholics. The president and the Pope have publicly clashed in recent weeks over Leo's criticism of military operations in Iran. During a recent interview with Hugh Hewitt, President Trump also suggested that Pope Leo thinks it's just fine for Iran to have a nuclear weapon. And this criticism comes as Secretary of State Rubio is set to travel to Vatican City this week to meet with the Pope for discussions amid those recent disagreements. Former New York City Mayor Rudy Giuliani has emerged from a coma and a life-threatening health scare. It was reported that Giuliani was hospitalized for pneumonia over the weekend and was on a ventilator for some time. It was unknown that Giuliani had been comatose and received last rites. Ted Goodman, his spokesman, revealing on X last night that Giuliani is talking, alert, post-coma, even making some jokes. Goodman noting that Giuliani has been diagnosed with restrictive airway disease following his exposure to toxins at Ground Zero following the 9/11 terror attacks. Elon Musk marking the end of his SEC lawsuit with a $1.5 million settlement. The tech billionaire settled that lawsuit, which accused him of failing to properly disclose stock he was amassing in Twitter in violation of security laws. Twitter, now known as X, according to SEC legal filings, Musk consented to the settlement without admitting or denying the allegations. It does permanently restrain and enjoin Musk from violating the Securities Exchange Act of 1934. Republican lawmakers' reconciliation bill reportedly includes $1 billion for security features related to the ballroom at the White House. The $72 billion reconciliation package would also include more than $50 billion total for ICE and Customs and Border Patrol, an additional $5 billion for the Department of Homeland Security. The package doesn't address reform measures demanded by Democrats.

0: also include more than $50 billion total for ICE and Customs and Border Patrol, an additional $5 billion for the Department of Homeland Security. The package doesn't address reform measures demanded by Democrats. And from the 77 WABC Weather Center, partly cloudy tonight, a low near 63, wind gusts up to 30 miles per hour. U.S. Senator from Maine, Susan Collins, and White House drug czar Sarah Carter among the upcoming guests. Katz and Cosby is next. I'm James Flippin.
1: Welcome to the 5 o'clock show. It's time for Common Sense. Now, it's Katz and Cosby with John Katzimatidis and Rita Cosby, standing for truth, justice, and the American way, bringing common sense to the world. Now, here's John Katzimatidis and Rita.

0: That is the Exodus music. And today was Ken Griffin, who was going to spend $6 billion building a new office building in New York.
1: Yeah, major hedge fund guy.
0: And he's not happy with his meeting with Governor Hochul, I think.
1: Well, and he's not happy with that ad from Mondani. John, he called it creepy, weird, and dangerous.
0: But to report on that, who has studied this is one of our top reporters.
1: Absolutely. The great Jake Novak. Jake, fill us in on the latest, because there's a lot of news coming out, and that's why we played Exodus. I thought it was the perfect song, don't you think?
2: I thought it was because you still have a crush on Paul Newman, Rita.
1: I do. By the way, I did meet Paul Newman. That's for another day, Jake.
2: Okay. Yeah, no, listen, to each his own. That's fine. So this all happened at the Milken Conference. This is this big conference where all the big investors and big names in investing go. It's out in Los Angeles. And in both a on-stage interview session and also a one-on-one interview with Sarah Eisen from CNBC, Ken Griffin mentioned this stuff, talked about how creepy it was that Zohra Mamdani did this online social media ad standing right below his penthouse. And, you know, he said something really interesting that a lot of people probably aren't going to mention. But he said, you know, showing my penthouse and standing on that street, it was just a few blocks away from where Brian Thompson, the CEO of United Healthcare, was shot and killed. Like, this is no joke, dude. You know, you can't do this kind of stuff. And he talked about how the decision to put more of an investment into Miami and to de-emphasize New York was doubled and tripled down because of this. And can you blame him? You know, I don't think you can blame him for that.
1: Yeah, absolutely. And you know, he said that it was frightening, like you just said, and talked about just that this is really driving not just him, but many people from not wanting to invest more in New York. He's got that $6 billion project. He talked about beefing up in Miami. I mean, he already left Chicago, and it sounds to me like he has now maybe 2 feet out the door out of New York. How did you read those comments, Jake?
2: Yeah, you know, there's another factor in here, and he mentioned it in these interviews, and it's something people really need to understand about Ken Griffin. And something, I met him 12 years ago at a very almost private meeting at CNBC, and I asked him, what's the biggest thing holding back the American economy? Obviously, this is long before Mamdani or Hochul or anything. And I thought he was going to say taxes or regulation, and he just looked at me, and he stunned the whole room, and he said, here's the deal. My hedge fund is in Chicago, and I can't even hire any high school graduate from Chicago to even be my receptionist. So the education is the biggest drag on the U.S. economy, the money that we waste on it, the lack of any return on our investment from it. And he mentioned education here, too. Now, and a lot of people have noted that while Florida had some serious bad reputation for its public education for years, there's been a tremendous increase in the quality there of education. So don't underestimate education playing a role in this as well, because Griffin has made a big investment, and he made private investments in the Chicago area to try to improve education options. So that's another factor here that shouldn't be forgotten.
1: Judge Weinberg.
3: So, Jake, one of the big problems is that the teachers' unions are supporting left-wing socialist Islamist causes. They had the May Day exercise last week. They're more concerned with creating political theater than educating the kids. And they all stayed home during COVID, and they got paid, and they said that kids could learn online, and of course the kids couldn't, so they fell behind. So Griffin was foreshadowing the crisis we have.

0: because of the politicization of the teachers union. Your thoughts?
1: Well, learn your history. Albert Shanker, when he took over the New York teachers union back in the mid to late 60s, the teachers union had an absolutely adversarial approach to the students and their parents. Now, some of it was justified. This was back when teachers were starting to get assaulted in the schools, not only by the kids, but by their parents, too. But this is exactly the teachers unions before that era were mostly a professional organization that worked to get Jewish holidays off and to share curricula. They were not like a union. They were not like a trade union. They became a militant trade union during that era, when some of these young people took advantage of the fear that some of the teachers were having. And that is why it's not about race necessarily. It's about an adversarial approach that the teachers have towards the parents and even towards the students. So they don't care. And Shanker, of course, was famous for being quoted when they were calling a strike in the 70s. And they said, how could you do this to the children? And he just said, we don't work for the kids. And that says it all. It really does.
2: That does say it all. Jake Novak, thank you for the update. We always love having you on, Jake. Thank you.
0: Thank you.
1: My pleasure.
2: Thanks so much. And you guys, lots of action happening about Iran. Pete Hegseth, a little bit ago, the Secretary of War, says the U.S. is locked and loaded. And waiting to see what happens. So far, nothing they say that Iran has offered has been satisfying. There's reports that Israel may be readying some sort of new strike. Let's go to Professor Alan Dershowitz. Professor Dershowitz, what do you think needs to happen now? Because it seems like Iran is not listening.
3: There's only one choice. There must be regime change. We must get rid of the mullahs. There's no other way. They have the nuclear material. They have access to it. They're never going to give it up. The Revolutionary Guard is taking more control. There's only one way to save the world from an Iranian nuclear arsenal, and that's regime change. And, you know, Americans don't want it. They care more about their gas than about whether there's a nuclear arsenal aimed at us, because gas is today and tomorrow, whereas a nuclear arsenal may not be for another 6 months or another year. So, you know, it takes a bold president to go against public opinion and to go against the polls. Roosevelt didn't do it in the run-up to the World War II. The polls were against him. He didn't do it. Fortunately for America, not for the Americans who were at Pearl Harbor, but fortunately for America in general, Japan started the war, and so Roosevelt had no choice. But I have to tell you, Trump and Netanyahu have been among the bravest and boldest leaders in going after Iran. The world cannot survive an Iranian nuclear arsenal. And that's what we're going to get unless there is a change of regime. And that has to be brought about one way or another.
0: You're one of the smartest guys around, Professor Dershowitz, and you realize those things. I still can't understand the people in Germany, the prime minister in Germany and the prime minister in France. That, I mean, France has been taken over how many times in World War II, World War I? How stupid can they get?
3: Yeah, and England would have been taken over if not for America coming into the war. There's no doubt that Great Britain on its own, without the United States being on its side in D-Day, would not have survived, and the British would be speaking German today. And thankfully, America went in and saved their rear end.
0: Now,
3: and,
0: let me ask you, did King Charles and Trump put it back together again, or did Humpty Dumpty fall off the wall?
3: I think that the heads are together. That is, I think President Trump and the king get along great, but the king has no power. And Starmer is, he's not Winston Churchill. And so, there have been very few Winston Churchills in the history of the world. Benjamin Netanyahu is one of them, and Donald Trump is one of them. But there aren't very many. Certainly the leaders of Canada and Australia and Great Britain and France and Germany are not the bold, brave people who see the future. They look at the public opinion polls and gas prices. That's not the way you make policy to save the world. We have to suffer a little bit. Gas prices will go up, and Trump is right. Once the war is over, the gas prices will plummet and go down to what they were before. They're not going to go down to what they were when I was a kid growing up, when we went over to New Jersey and got our gas for 19 cents. Now, those days will never come back. But But
0: I paid $25.
3: You're younger than me.
2: Wow. So, I think mine was $2. But anyway, go ahead, Craig.
4: I got a question. I'm a little frustrated. I saw Hegseth today, locked and loaded. I mean, all we keep hearing is what we're going to do. I think no one should say anything. When we're ready for action, I think we just have to do it. I mean, action speaks louder than words. And we've threatened before, and then we've backed down. Then we threatened again, then we backed down. Enough is enough. Just let us know when we're going to attack and obliterate them.
3: Well, let us know 15 minutes after.
4: Exactly, exactly.
3: 15 minutes after. I wake up every morning hoping that finally the leaders of these two countries will have the courage to do what they have to do. And it will not be over unless there's regime change. That's the only solution.
4: 100%.
3: And short of that, we're just going to see, you know, yeah, maybe they'll go and it'll bump off one guy, bump off another guy, destroy this or destroy that. But Iran is in the process right now, as we're speaking, they're in the process of developing not only nuclear arsenal, but a method of delivering them all over the world. And we know already they have rockets that would take a nuclear weapon into the Indian Ocean. And how far more do they have to develop it to reach San Francisco or to reach New York City? Not very far, I'm afraid.
4: And every day they get closer and closer.
3: On the brink. And we're on the brink. This is 1935. And if Britain had invaded Germany in 1935, 15,000 people would have been killed and everybody would go down in history as butchers. But they would have saved 50 million lives. 50 million lives would have been saved. And who knows how many lives will be saved if Trump and Netanyahu go in and stop this horrible neo-Nazi regime from destroying the world, because they don't care if people die. They don't. We know that. They proved it. They think that their salvation is in another world. So they're the only country that would actually use a nuclear bomb offensively.
0: How do you see?
3: We have to stop them,
0: Professor. How do you see the pulse of Israel in Lebanon?
3: You know, it's so hard to know. They're so tied up with what is going on in Iran. I mean, Israel would like to destroy Hezbollah now, but they're told they can't do it because they're part of a peace process.
2: Professor?
3: Yeah. I had to walk in off the street.
2: We heard the peace process. They're part of the peace process. We heard that.
3: Right. Yeah. No, I'm saying that the only road to peace is end of this regime. This peace cannot exist in the Middle East and in the world with this regime in power, because they're just putting it off and putting it off. And ultimately, when we wake up one morning and they have a nuclear bomb, and by the way, they're not going to be like North Korea, the Hermit Empire, which just cares about its own preservation. They care about running the world and taking over the world and having the world live by Sharia law. And they will do to us what they've done to how many thousands of their own people. If they did it to their own people, what's going to stop them from doing it to us? So, you know, this is an existential crisis for the world. And I was hoping, and I'm still hoping, that Donald Trump sees that and sees beyond the gas pumps and says this can't end unless there is regime change. John Bolton, who's brilliant, just wrote an article about that saying the same thing. That it can't end without regime change.
2: Yeah, you can't leave the lunatics back there. You know, Professor Dershowitz, before we let you go, I want to get your thoughts on some of these anti-Semitic attacks that have taken place. I mean, in London, you brought up London, there's that crazy guy who had a history of violence. He was going around stabbing people in London. And then also in New York, all these synagogues and private homes were vandalized. And the mayor kind of put out a very tepid statement. Not surprise.
3: Everybody's putting out tepid statements. And then you get people like Liz Warren, who says she's going to support the Nazi who's running in Maine, the guy with the swastika on his chest. She's going to support him because, well, he's in favor of higher wages. Hitler was in favor of higher wages in 1932 and in full employment, and he brought it about. No, you can't support Nazis if you're a senator from Massachusetts. You can't support the Michigan Senate candidate who campaigns with Hassan Piker, who's a neo-Nazi. We're seeing neo-Nazis become part of the Democratic Party, which is why I left the Democratic Party. And the Republicans have been doing a great job. They've gotten rid of their extremists for the most part. Tucker Carlson's not welcome in the Republican Party, whereas Hassan Piker is welcome in the Democratic Party. That's the big difference. That's why I'm a Republican.
2: Judge Weinberg.
5: Well, Alan, the problem I see is the momentum is against going further in the war. Momentum is against cleaning up London or even New York or Spain. I mean, we're fighting a fight that people don't seem to realize that this is existential in terms of survival of Western civilization.
3: Well, thank God for programs like yours, which make that point every night. And you're going to get people listening finally. But, you know, Americans understandably care more about tomorrow's gas prices than next month's threat to their very survival. And that's why it's so important to look beyond today and tomorrow and even look beyond the midterm elections. Because I think, you know, everybody's looking at the midterm elections. And if they were held today, the war would hurt President Trump. But who knows what it will look like in November, if he achieves regime change and destroys Iran's capacity to develop nuclear weapons, he will win the November elections for the Republicans. It's if he vacillates that he will lose.
2: No, powerful point.
5: Absolutely.
2: Yeah,
5: agree.
2: Absolutely.
5: Absolutely agree.
2: Yep. Professor Dershowitz, thank you. We love you, and thank you for always fighting the good fight.
5: Thank you.
3: Well, thank you for always having me on. I appreciate it.
2: We love it.
5: Thank you so much.
2: We love it. And you guys, let's go to some breaking news for our next guest.
6: Breaking news, WABC.
2: Well, the Trump administration taking some big steps to stop the flow of illicit drugs into American communities. And who better than the White House drugs are? My old friend, Sarah Carter. Sarah, it's so great to have you here on Katz and Cosby. Tell us about, first of all, the new plan, because, boy, President Trump has taken the fight to the drug lords. That's for sure.
7: Well, he sure has. And this is President Trump's promise and a call to battle for the American people that he has not forgotten you. He is out there. We are out here to protect families, communities, and our nation from the scourge of drugs. And you know, Rita, he has been, this is power through strength, right, with the cartels, even with throughout the Western Hemisphere, bringing it back to our home, protecting our homeland first. Tomorrow we're releasing our national drug control strategy. We are very excited about this. Like I said, it's our promise to stay ahead of the cartel, stay ahead of our adversaries. President Trump is continuing to pummel them. They know that he means business, whether that is taking down CJ&G and El Mencho, as we did with our Mexican counterparts, and taking him out of the fight for good, whether it's capturing Maduro. We are continuing to hit hard on the supply chain, but we're also going outside of the box here. This is really, truly an incredible policy document that we'll be delivering tomorrow, where we are looking at emerging threats. Rita, we are making sure that we know in advance. We're no longer going to be on the defensive. We're on the offensive here. We know in advance when we see narcotics and poison coming into our country, we are going to be there to protect the American people. We did that already with methamphetamine. As you know, we sent out a alert across the nation on methamphetamine, which is a rhinoceros tranquilizer. They call it rhino trank because it's used on large animals. We started to see that in the supply chain. We immediately, for the first time ever, worked with CDC to warn our first responders and our doctors that we see it on the streets and that we need to protect our children and our citizens. We're doing that with orphans as well. And more importantly, I'll throw it back to you, we haven't forgotten the people that are suffering from substance use disorder and addiction. We want to work together, and we are very closely with our partners throughout all the communities in the United States as a whole of government approach to ensure that people who want help get the help that they need. That is through treatment and recovery.
2: Bravo.
7: I'm working very closely with Secretary Kennedy, with Catherine Burgum on the Great American Recovery Act, and with others throughout government to ensure that we do not forget how important every single American citizen is and how important every life is. And that's President Trump's promise to the nation.
2: You know, Sarah Carter, it's what a contrast this is. And you know better than anybody, because you've done such great reporting there at the border before you went to the White House as drug czar. What a contrast it is from President Biden. I feel like the cartels operated with impunity. And meanwhile, President Trump is taking the fight. We see what happens with the Venezuelan boats. We see what he's doing in Mexico. Talk about what a contrast this is.
7: Well, it's a huge contrast, Rita. All you have to do is look at the 4 years that President Biden was in office and the destruction that he caused to the American people. And just look at the radical leftists now and the messaging that they have. They want to dismantle, our law enforcement agencies. They want to defund ICE. They're putting the American people last. That is not what we are doing. We are saying the American people come first. Our children come first. They need to be protected. We need to use all the tools in our toolbox to protect them. And that is utilizing, technologies that we've never had in the past, working with the private sector, ensuring that we are targeting the cartels at every single choke point. I don't care. We shut down that border, but the cartels are trying to find other ways to get their supply of poison into our country, whether that's by air, by sea, other land routes. We are smashing those routes. And I think what's incredible about President Trump and how he's empowered this administration to do the job from Department of War all the way to HHS, right? We are working together, every single one of us. We've been empowered to do this. So this is the first time that the cartels and our adversaries have actually felt real pressure.
2: Right.
7: It's going to allow us to even take their financing. So, it's not going to be just cutting the heads off the snake, Rita. It's going to be going in there, cutting the head off the snake, and then pulling their financing out.
2: Bravo.
7: And I think that's a double whammy. They've never felt that before, and they're going to feel it now, and they feel the pain.
2: And everybody, we are talking to the White House drug czar, Sarah Carter, who spent a lot of time at the border, so she knows what she's talking about. Craig Eaton.
4: Sarah, I have a question for you. What can we do, or what are we doing, to clamp down on the medical profession from overprescribing oxycodone and other prescription drugs to young kids? They're giving them 6 months worth of prescriptions. I have 15 friends of mine who lost sons and daughters to drugs. One of my own nephews, 32 years old, died because he had a car accident, got prescribed oxycodone, and then got addicted to it because his doctor was giving him 6 months supplies. I mean, that's something we have to look at, because that's easy to fix. These doctors are over-prescribing these drugs and just giving these kids months and months worth. What can be done about that?
7: Look, Craig, you're absolutely right. There was nothing more tragic that happened in the United States than when the opioid crisis hit and nobody even knew it was happening until it was too late, until Americans all across the nation were addicted. I was just in West Virginia. That was ground zero during the opioid crisis. I couldn't even believe what I'm seeing now, the effects of that, the tertiary effects of that, of the crisis, where some counties, over 60% of the children are being raised by people other than their parents. Senator Capito and I were sitting there talking to law enforcement, talking to the folks that are there, the community of volunteers that are helping children in crisis in communities in West Virginia, in Ohio, and throughout the United States. The doctors are responsible for this. This should not be happening in this day and age, especially after what we saw happening with Purdue Pharmaceuticals, with the overprescription of pills in this country, and especially the pill mills. And Craig, you brought it. It's not just you, it's me. My family has personally felt that with my son-in-law's best friend dying from the exact same cause as you described as your family and people connected to your family. There isn't an American that I don't talk to. So we've got to hold doctors responsible. If we know that they're overprescribing, they have to pay the price for that. And especially now in a day and age where the pill mills have been shut down. But what we didn't know, Craig, and this is the really sad part, and this is what we're doing in this study, why we're changing things, why we're going on the offense. While that was happening in the United States, the cartels were preparing. They said, look at all the addicts. These are no longer people that are in poverty. These are middle-class Americans, upper-class Americans. Let's get our heroin in. And when they shut off the pill mills, because it's not, the prescription rate is not the same as it was back then. Still happening, but it's not the same. They started delivering, like DoorDash, heroin all across America. And then the Chinese came in, and the CCP and others that saw, oh, wow, America is in crisis. Let's exacerbate that with chemical warfare, proxy war on our country and its people. We are no longer going to put up with that. We are no longer putting up with that. I can tell you that we are looking at all angles of this crisis. There is nothing better than being healthy, not being addicted, not having a substance use disorder. And we're looking at prevention. Yep. We really need to work with our kids on this.
2: Well, Sarah Carter, so, you got to come back on again soon. We love you. And nobody better to be the drugs are now for the United States than you with your background. You have such a, I just know your background so well, Sarah, and bravo for all you're doing there and fighting the good fight for so many families across this country. You got to come back on again soon, Sarah. We love having you.
7: Okay. Thank you so much, Rita. Thank you, Craig.
2: Thank you very, very much. And John, we're going to take a break and we're going to talk to Joe Gruters, who is the RNC chairman. Some interesting stuff about voting.
0: Well, we want to know what the heck is going on in our country, and because that's going to determine who becomes the next, the next majority leader of the House and the Speaker.
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0: Tuesday evening. This is the RNC chairman, Joe Gruter. So many things are going on in the country, I don't even know where to start anymore. Well, Mr. Chairman, last week, me and Rita had on Tom Fitton from Judicial Watch, and he is concerned about the voting in our country, and a lot of people are concerned about the voting in the country. We had a million people removed from New York State that should not be voting, and he had 800,000 from Washington State that should not be voting, and I asked him, how many more are there? He says there's at least 20 million that are voting that should not be voting. What can we do to tell all American citizens that we're going to have a fair election for all Americans in November?
13: Well, one of the things this president cares about the most is about safe and secure elections. And so we've been on fire in the courts. We have over 130. Most people don't know the Republican National Committee. One of our main jobs as a nucleus of the party is to bring these lawsuits up. We used to be reactive, but what happened after 2020 is we became a lot more proactive. And right now, currently, I think we have 132 lawsuits in 32 different states. We're hammering on all fronts. Wherever we think we can gain an advantage, we bring up litigation, and that's to do things like make sure we have equal access to basic things like poll workers and poll watchers, make sure we don't have illegals voting, to make sure that the ballots are secure, and on and on and on. But some of the biggest ones that just happened, look at the Voting Rights Act that just came out this past week. The Democrats are no longer going to be able to gerrymander based on race alone. They've been gerrymandering for 30 years. Of course, the Democrats believe the end justifies the means. They've been working for 30 years of gerrymander every single state that they control, and that's why we're in this situation. The vice president has come out and said that what we're the Republicans are trying to do now is even out the scales. This is after 2 years ago New York tried to redistrict, but they've been, listen, the Democrats will cheat any way possible. That's why they want illegals in the country. That's why they want illegals voting, because they lost their voting base. Don't forget, they used to be the party of the working class. When the president came in, he took that away from them. The elitists in D.C. have sold out the American worker for the last five decades, and this president has made it his mission to focus every single day on the American worker and trying to help them achieve the American dream.
0: Mr. Chairman, Joe Gruder, how did we get into this mess? Did it happen in the last 10 years? Did it happen when? Did it happen during President Obama's time in office? I mean, I'm just scratching my head that we're between all the money that's missing in Democratic states and in the illegal voting and the illegal migration. President Biden allowed, maybe he wasn't here because he wasn't of a sound mind and body, the administration allowed 20 million people to come in. Happened?
13: Yeah, that's exactly right. Listen, it's the Democrats in their attempt to hold on to power by any means necessary, and that's why they're willing to do this. And you could see with the elections of Mamdani and AOC, and look at that the Nazi in Maine who's their nominee now, Plantner, you know, it goes on and on and on. The Democrat Party continues to move further and further to the left, further away from the mainstream, and as a result, they need more voters. And so that's why they're trying to bring in these illegals. That's why they try to cheat. That's why they open up all these doors, and that's why we have to bring down the hammer. And the president tells me we have to act. We can't wait. We have to act now. And that's why, you know, we're on the cusp of one of our biggest election integrity victories in the history of the party. The Watson versus RNC case basically will stop the 14 states and the District of Columbia from counting absentee ballots after Election Day. You think that that's not a big deal, but what happens is you know how many votes you're behind on Election Day after the votes are counted, and you could say, okay, we need 5,000, 10,000, 50,000 more votes. They go and collect them, and they could extend the election on 1, 2, 3, 4, 5 weeks, 2 months. It doesn't matter because they are willing to do, and Republicans always take the moral high road. Nobody will do this. They're not, you know, it's okay. No, we're bringing the hammer. We're stopping the cheating. No more. After 2020, we have a new policy, and certainly my policy is to be as aggressive as we possibly can to prevent the Democrats from cheating on a day in, day out basis. I mean, it's and we're stopping them. We're on the cusp of some great wins. We've had some great wins. We're starting to turn the page, and I'm thankful that the Supreme Court, you know, is doing the right thing on most of these cases, and just like with the VRA, which, by the way, is going to really transform Southern politics. Democrats used to use race as a way to gerrymander, and now it's over. So the states down south mainly have the ability to go in and redistrict. I think there's 12 seats in play, and you know that the Congress is basically where you have a 3-vote majority on the Republican side, and every single seat matters. So whether Republicans pick up 6 seats, 7 seats, 8 seats, seats, 12 seats this cycle or the next cycle, it's going to go a long way.
0: And we really need those. We need to stay in control because, God forbid, the Democrats, they have a one-track mind. All they want to do, if they get control of any house, either the Senate or the House, they want to impeach President Trump. I mean, they have a one-track mind.
13: You're exactly right. We saw it. We saw what happened during the shutdown. They held the country hostage for 43 days. And what they'll do is, if they win, they've already said it. They've said it publicly. They're not afraid to say it. They're going to investigate. They're going to obstruct. They're going to impeach. They're going to create chaos. They want to stop this president from having any type of momentum because he's moving the ball on all these issues. People forget. They quickly forget how bad it was under Joe Biden. 9% inflation, highest gas prices ever. And even though gas prices are temporarily high because of the Iran war, and look at what the president's doing in Iran with this Iran conflict. He's going to get the job done. But think about the fact that for 47 years, other presidents didn't want to take care of this major issue. And because it's such a high political risk, low political reward thing to do. But this president's doing it because it's the right thing for America. We'll be better off as a country. We'll be better off as a world without a nuclear-armed Iran and without these terrorists going out and killing people across the world.
0: Well, one last question is, Professor Dershowitz was a diehard Democrat. I mean, there was no bigger Democrat than Professor Alan Dershowitz, and he's registering as a Republican. And is that happening around the country a lot?
13: Well, even since the 2024 campaign, Republicans have picked up almost a million plus voters and we are winning every single state that tracks voter registration. That's one of the core functions of the party. It's why we have local parties, state parties, to go out there and register to votes, register voters, turn voters out. And yes, people are turning to the Republican Party because they don't want to be associated with Nazis like the Democrats are putting up in Maine. They don't want to be associated with socialists. They understand from going to school how bad the communist system is and the fact that we're, importing all these new people and a lot of new voters who want to fundamentally change our country. We can't allow that. That's why people are waking up and coming over to the Republican side. And that's why the Republicans are in such a good position to not only hold the majority and defy history this cycle, but hopefully be able to win for the next decade or two.
0: Chairman Joe Gruter, national chairman of the Republican National Committee, thank you for everything you do, and God bless America, and hopefully that President Trump keeps the free world free, and you keep the United States honest voting.
13: Well, thanks for you for all you do and for shining the light on what's important and for getting the message out.
0: God bless.
13: God bless you.
2: Wow, great discussion there with Joe Gruters. And he was talking about races. Coming up, we're going to be talking to Senator Susan Collins. That race is wild. She's up against a guy with a Nazi tattoo, John. So that will be interesting to talk to her.
0: I can't believe that. What is the Democratic Party coming to?
2: Yeah, it's a guy. And Judge Weinberg, this is what's so interesting. This Graham Plattner, who's running against Susan Collins, who we're going to talk to later
5: He's a combination of two things. He's both a Nazi and a communist.
2: Yeah,
0: how is that possible?
5: Because he supports the Nazis' views, but on terms of left-wing social policy, so he's a communist.
0: He has a loose screw in his head.
5: That's right. And so voting for him has a loose screw.
2: Yeah.
0: Well, let's go to the top news of the day with Goya Food sponsoring it Tuesday evening.
17: It's the top news of the day, sponsored by Goya. Here's Rita Cosby.
2: And here are the top headlines by Goya, John. Former New York City Mayor Rudy Giuliani has emerged from a coma. As we know, he was hospitalized for pneumonia over the weekend. And the former mayor rights.
0: I talked to Andrew Giuliani at 3 o'clock in the morning last night.
2: Okay, and what did he say? It sounds like he's doing better, right?
0: His father is a lot better.
2: Good.
0: But he doesn't want to assume that he's out of the woods.
2: Good. Well. Hopefully he gets out of the woods.
0: Yes.
2: Pray
0: for him.
2: It sounds like they're saying that he's alert and he's cracking jokes. So that's a good sign, right, John?
0: Absolutely.
2: And let's pray he makes a full recovery and gets fully out of the woods. To your point, we love Rudy. And also, John, another big story is Secretary of State Marco Rubio is set to travel to the Vatican this week. He's going to be meeting with Pope Leo. It comes as President Trump has accused Pope Leo of endangering a lot of Catholics. The president and the Pope have clashed publicly in past weeks over Leo's criticism of military operations in Iran and also over immigration policies. And coming up, you guys, we're going to talk to Katie McFarland. John, we're going to talk to Susan Collins of Maine about that wild race. Gordon Chang and Rich Lowry in Action Pack Katz and Cosby.
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22: 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Outbound GW Bridge, 15 to 20 minutes. It's about 15 at the outbound Lincoln and up to 25 at the outbound Holland. In New Jersey, Garden State Parkway northbound past exit 117, a vehicle fire off on the shoulder. And there's a downed pole on eastbound Route 33, just east of Route 18. The right lane is blocked. Still seeing severe delays on the ENF trains. A person was struck by a train, and the downtown 6 trains have delays from a signal problem. That's 77 WABC Traffic and Transit. I'm Lisa Ritchie.
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2: Well, President Trump says he is watching closely what's happening with Iran. And this comes, as Pete Hegseth says, the U.S. is standing by locked and loaded. So far, nothing presented from Iran has been acceptable. So where's this headed? Well, let's go to the great former Deputy National Security Advisor under President Trump, KT McFarland. KT, where do you see this? Because it seems like, you know, President Trump seems to think, okay, they haven't presented anything of any note. They're still doing these little boats that are trying to attack our ships. But it seems like he doesn't want this to last forever in this kind of holding pattern.
26: Yeah, he's probably got two options right now. He could continue to squeeze them economically with Operation Economic Fury to the point where probably within 10 days, the Iranian oil industry collapses because the wells will flood, they'll back up, the pipelines will back up. Iran is getting no income from any oil exports. So as a result of that, their government doesn't have any income and they're not paying their people. So the military, the IRGC, isn't getting paid. So President Trump can let this play out for another week, 2 weeks, 3 weeks, or he could take military action and just shake things up. Either way, I think the Iranian leadership is in for a really rude awakening. They are not winning this war. Their options get worse by the day. And so hopefully somebody in Iran decides to make a deal.
0: KT, this is a tough deal either way. And President Trump, I'm sure, doesn't want to create any more havoc and doesn't want to create any more unless he has to. But is there anybody in Iran that could make a deal? I mean, that's the problem.
26: We don't know. I mean, this is the problem. Who is the leadership? Well, we've killed most of this first-tier, second-tier leadership. Their leadership is clearly fractured because on one hand, the foreign minister will come out and say one thing, and then 50 minutes later, the military is doing something else. They're not talking to each other. They're probably in themselves is chaotic. They don't know who's in charge. The guy who's got the job, the top two guys before him, they've been killed. And so the guy is saying nobody's meeting in a room with more than one or two people, and they know that room
0: nobody wants to volunteer to say I'm in charge.
26: That's right. There's nobody's issuing insurance on those key man insurance on those lives. Yeah, nobody. I mean, who's in charge? We don't know. But hopefully, and I've got to assume that the brilliance of the planning and execution of this so far, were military fury and then economic fury. I've got to assume that we, the United States, we, Israel, we, the United Arab Emirates, particularly, we've identified who in either the current leadership or the potential second and third tier of the leadership are people that we can work with.
0: Meanwhile, KT, we have a few, there's a few shortages of jet fuel, et cetera, in Europe and in those areas. America has no shortages at all. And I don't know why we're charging $100 a barrel for WTI, and Brent is $105, $110. These companies are making $1 zillion.
26: And you know what really is so maddening, John? I mean, the point is, this is a maritime trade route that isn't ours. It's not our ships that are going through. It's not our oil. It's not our fertilizer. It's not our trade. It's the Europeans, the Middle East, and Asia. Where are the Asians? They're not stepping up. Where are the Europeans? No, they say, well, they'll come in maybe later if everything is settled down. They don't want to have to take any chances. And yet they're willing to have their own economies suffer because they don't have the guts to do anything.
0: Absolutely. And NATO, I've talked to a few people. They think NATO is going to fall apart one of these days. Because
26: there'll be a reckoning.
0: America is spending $1 trillion a year, $980 billion. And the next one is Germany at 68 billion. $98 billion on Germany, mm-hmm. 56, 58, or 60 on France. Chump change. They have to pay their fair share.
26: And they can afford it. This is one of the most frustrating things. The first week of President Trump's presidency in the first term, the German Chancellor Merkel called him and said, congratulations on winning. What are you going to do about Ukraine? And he said, well, wait a minute. What are you going to do about Ukraine? It's your neighbor. And by the way, you're giving your own taxpayers refunds rather than spend that money on defense. You expect us to do everything for you. And so I think that after this Iran war is over, and I think it'll be over, you know, before the 4th of July, certainly before election time, that there'll be a real reckoning. Let's have a conversation, a serious conversation with our so-called NATO allies.
2: Yeah, absolutely. And I think that will be an interesting conversation. I'd love to be a fly on the wall on that one. KT, thank you very much. Great to have you here.
26: Thank you.
0: Thank you. We love
2: Thanks,
0: you.
2: Thanks, KT. Thank you.
0: Well, Rita, why don't we go to Susan Collins?
2: And joining us now here on Katz and Cosby is Maine Senator Susan Collins. Senator, we're so happy to have you here. You have been there in Maine and done a terrific job for many terms. Let's talk about your race, and especially it looks like you're going to be running against Graham Plattner. I don't even know what to even say about this guy. He's got a Nazi SS tattoo, pro-Hamas, trash women who are raped. Did you ever imagine you'd be up against somebody like this?
1: I never did. This is just extraordinary. I think he's the most extreme Democratic Senate candidate in the entire nation running this cycle. The things he has said are just extraordinary. And he seems to think that by just offering up these apologies and changing his explanations day in and day out, that he can erase who he is. But it's pretty evident who he is.
2: You know, Senator, there's a New York tie. Zora Mondani's campaign manager is the same one who is running the campaign for Graham Plattner. What do you make of that?
1: Well, I don't think it's a coincidence. I think that there's an effort to try to elect these democratic socialists, and that Maine has been chosen as a state for this experiment to see whether they can elect someone to the Senate from a state with a small population. I don't think it's a coincidence.
0: Senator, I mean, there's so many things happening in Washington today. And, you know, I tell my Democratic friends, it looks like the Socialist Party, which they're calling the Democratic Socialist Party, is trying to take over the Democratic Party. I mean, what do you say to your... We both have a lot of Democratic friends.
1: Right. I totally agree with you on that. And I think in many ways what was going to be a primary race in Maine between the incumbent term-limited governor, Janet Mills, and Graham Platner is a microcosm for the fight within the Democratic Party. It's the left versus the loony left. And that's what we're seeing in the state of Maine. And I think that reflects a debate that's going on in the Democratic Party. I'm always Chuck Schumer's number one target. And I think it's very telling that he did nothing to help his handpicked candidate, the governor. And I think that's because he's scared of the left, the far, far left.
0: Yes, I believe you're correct there. And the fact is that you're closer to the center than anybody else is.
1: That's right. That's right. I have a record of being someone who works across the aisle. And I would note that I am the last remaining Republican in either the House or the Senate in all of New England. When I was first elected, there were Republicans in each of the six New England states. Even Massachusetts had House members who were Republicans. But now I'm the last one. And I think that's one reason I've been Schumer's number one target this time, 6 years ago and 12 years ago.
2: Well, and you are also beloved in Maine. There's no doubt about it. You know, you're the senior senator there. They love you there. What are your thoughts before we let you go, Senator Collins, about Iran, too? I know that's something, you know, you're keeping an eye on.
1: I am indeed. I've always wanted our operation in Iran to be both successful and brief. And I think at this point, our military has operated with extraordinary skill and courage and sacrifice. And I hope that the negotiations that are ongoing will lead to a settlement that is a true settlement that will continue to protect our country. We've managed to degrade Iran's army. We have certainly set back its enrichment, its uranium enrichment program. And I think that this has made a real difference. I will point out that the president's authority as commander-in-chief is not unlimited, that the War Powers Act at 60 days requires Congress to either authorize the military action or bring it to an end. And I hope we can wrap this up very quickly in the next 30 days. That is also part of the War Powers Act.
2: Yeah, I think a lot of people are hoping so. And obviously, to bring freedom, especially to Iran, that would be terrific. Well, Senator Susan Collins, we wish you so much luck in the race. A common sense, just politician and beloved in that great state. I love Maine, by the way, too.
0: I love Maine, and I used to go up there with President Bush. And I always used to go visit Olympia Snow up there, too.
2: Beautiful area. So beautiful.
1: It is, indeed. I am so proud to represent such a wonderful state with terrific people.
2: Thank you so much, Senator. You got to come back on soon. Thank you.
0: Thank you.
1: Thank you.
2: Great discussion with Senator Susan Collins. We love her. And boy, what a wild challenger she's got.
5: One of the best people we have in the United States Senate.
2: Yeah, moderate, common sense.
5: Both sides of the aisle.
2: Yep.
0: And she's been around for a long time. And, you know, I remember Susan, what's her name before that?
2: In
5: Olympia Snow.
2: Olympia Snow. Yes, Olympia Snow, exactly.
0: And someday I'll tell the listeners what really happened to Olympia Snow.
2: Oh, what a great one. By the way, she is a great common sense public servant.
5: Yes,
2: we love
5: she
2: that.
5: She is a real public servant.
2: Love that. Now let's go to Gordon Chang, you guys, the great Asia expert. Gordon, is this true that there's some Harvard professor who essentially is now helping China? And how concerned should we be that our technology is going over to places like China? I guess maybe they paid a little more.
3: That's certainly true, Rita. Charles Lieber, who was convicted of lying and some other crimes, is now in Shenzhen opening up a brain interface laboratory. In other words, trying to marry computer chips with the human brain. But, you know, this is not only a story of China attracting American talent. This is a failure of the American political system, because when Charles Lieber was convicted, he got 2 days in jail and 6 months of supervised release. And during his supervised release, a federal judge allowed him to go to China 3 times. He said that he had an incurable disease. He got a very light sentence, and he's now been in China for about 5 years. And he's opened up his laboratory there. So, yes, we should be extremely concerned. He's one of the brightest people in the world. And we did not impose the punishment that was absolutely necessary in this case. So that is on us.
2: You know, Gordon, what's the latest with these military age men? We've talked about this, you know, John and the judge and Craig and I here, these military age men who crossed the border under Joe Biden. They are well-dressed, armed, doing like target practice. And now you don't hear about them. So I assume they're still here. But it makes me wonder, what are they up to?
3: Well, they still are in the United States. The Biden administration released them into the general public and has not tracked them. And as far as we can tell, the current administration has not devoted special attention to them. We know that the Chinese networks are here. We know they're dangerous. So, for instance, last month, a Chinese couple, actually brother and sister, planted a bomb at the visitor center at MacDill Air Force Base. Unfortunately, the device didn't go off, but this had all the hallmarks of a Ministry of State Security operation. And unfortunately, the administration has not devoted that attention to these networks, because although Venezuelan gang members are violent and dangerous, Chinese gang members and Chinese agents are here to take down the United States, to kill Americans, not only onesie and twosie, but in large numbers.
0: Gordon, I mean, they're after us. There's looks like Chinese are feeding the Mexicans the fentanyl with drugs. It looks like there was a Chinese, they were creating, counterfeit American bills. Are we under attack, or does Xi really want peace?
3: Well, we are under attack. And the only peace that Xi Jinping wants is one where the United States has submitted to China. We know that the fentanyl gangs are still operating. As we heard from Sarah Carter, President Trump's drug czar, China has not stopped the flow of fentanyl. So you have Chinese technicians working for 2 Mexican cartels. They take precursors from China. They put them into pills through presses that are made in China, and then the cartels smuggle them across the border. But make no mistake, John, this is an attack by the Communist Party, because these fentanyl producers, these gangs are large, they're well-organized, they're international in scope, and they could not operate in China's near-total surveillance state without the knowledge and approval of Xi Jinping. And in addition, a lot of them are state-owned. They get state subsidies. Chinese diplomats give cover to them. Every container that leaves China is inspected by Chinese officials, and the Chinese gang launder their proceeds through the tightly controlled Chinese state banking system. So it's unmistakable, and we need to recognize that, because if we don't, more Americans are going to die. Last year, 48,000 Americans died from fentanyl overdoses, which are really fentanyl murders.
2: Wow. You know, I have to ask you about next month or later this month. I mean, it's going to be next week. President Trump is supposed to be going to China.
0: Should he go or not?
3: He should not go for a lot of reasons. One of them, of course, is that China is an enemy combatant in the Iran war. That war will still be going on next week in all probability. And our president should not be going to the capital of our enemy. But in addition to that, we have seen that over the course of decades, we have sent our presidents and our cabinet secretaries to Beijing. And although it sounds like it should work, it hasn't. It has just emboldened the Chinese. So this is not good diplomacy for us in general. And we certainly shouldn't be doing it at a time when China is participating in the killing of American service members.
0: Does the president bring his own food and eats his own food, or does he eat Chinese food?
3: He's got to eat Chinese food, because there are going to be banquets. But, you know, I worry about the safety of the president, because you've got to remember that in 2018, 2019, the Chinese were using sonic weapons against our diplomats at our Guangzhou consulate. just like the Russians and the Cubans were using sonic weapons against our diplomats in other locations. So there's always going to be a question of the safety of the president of the United States. And remember, we're in a war, and he's our commander in chief. And if he has to give an order to American forces, the issue that we should be knowing about is whether the president will be able to do that and whether the Chinese will try and block that.
0: Gordon, we're on overtime. Thank you for coming on, and we want to talk more soon.
2: Yeah, thank you, Gordon. We should talk next week when the president's over there in China.
3: Well, thank you so much, guys.
0: Thank you. And let's take a break, and we're going to come back, and we have Rich Lowry. Don't hang up. Rich Lowry has a lot to contribute today.
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14: 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Potential disaster. 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Why? Because we don't have the same kind of economy.

0: With the changing economy, which is what happened again in the 60s, potential disaster. 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Because we don't have the same kind of economy.
1: 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And now, Joe Concha sounds off.
2: Well, the old adage in your average household is that don't spend what you don't have. And Warren Buffett, who's made a couple bucks in the market and seems to know how to allocate money properly, has a solution to controlling deficits.
3: I get in the deficit in 5 minutes.
4: How?
3: You just pass a law that says that anytime there's a deficit of more than 3% of GDP, all sitting members of Congress are ineligible for re-election. Yeah. Now you've got the incentives in the right place, right? So it's capable of being done.
2: The problem is with this particular solution is that 99% of Congress would be out of a job. Warren Buffett has a very good point. Problem is, it will never ever happen.
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8: 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I really appreciate it.
1: 77 WABC remembers John Sterling. It's a common sense recap of the big stories. It's Katz and Cosby on 77 WABC.
4: And we are back here on Katz and Cosby. And joining us now is Rich Lowry. He is the editor, of course, of National Review. And Rich, you wrote a great column recently, Drill Baby Drill. And thank goodness drilling.
10: Some additional breaking news.
4: Okay.
10: Ken Griffith says he is scaling down in New York City.
4: Oh, yeah. And beefing up in Miami, John, too.
10: Yep.
4: Wow. So they're driving more out with their crazy policies, Rich.
11: Yeah, I mean, that was so disgusting what Mamdani did, name-checking Ken Griffin, going outside his apartment. So what reaction does he expect? So it's a great own goal for New York City, and we'll see more of that. There's more where that came from with regard to Mamdani. But on energy, it's just amazing, Rita. If you look at the Strait of Hormuz right now, 20% of the world supply of liquefied natural gas is cut off for the time being. And the price of liquefied natural gas in the United States has gone down since the beginning of the war. The price is negative in parts of Texas because they don't have enough pipeline space to get it all out. So, and meanwhile, Asia and Europe are being totally hammered. So this is one of the great policy victories of the last 15 years in the United States, that we had the good sense to exploit the natural resources under our feet.
4: Can you imagine, Rich, and I'm looking at everybody here, if it was Biden, who is in office right now with his policies and his canceling all, remember, day one, he canceled the Keystone. He couldn't wait to cancel and say, no, you can't. Can you imagine how paralyzed we would be if we were in this situation now?
11: Yeah, totally. And we're still paying some of the price because

0: we need more pipelines, we need more refineries, we need more export terminals, and those take years to build. So if you have an administration for 4 years determined to stop all that, it really hurts. But Trump is absolutely right on energy dominance. That is a geopolitical priority of his and is extremely important.
1: Judge Weinberg.
2: Rich, I thought your column was outstanding. The simple truth is that if you don't have energy independence, you don't have national security. How come the Europeans never learned that lesson?
0: I mean, they've totally kneecapped themselves because they fell for the fashionable net zero policies where we're supposedly going to move away from fossil fuels to save the planet, and they made themselves vulnerable in all sorts of ways. So, again, I can see why they're kind of irritated that they're the ones being hurt most by what's happening in the Middle East when it's the United States and Israel that launched the war, but they did it to themselves.
1: And what about in New York, Rich?
0: Nuclear plants.
1: What about New York, Rich? I mean, they're the worst.
0: Yeah, absolutely. You know, you look at other states that have totally embraced natural gas, and it's just a boon in all sorts of ways. Creates jobs, lowers energy prices, which are so important to consumers and also to businesses. So this has been a comprehensively misgoverned city and state.
1: Well, thank goodness, at least at this time, it is drill, baby, drill. That's all I got to say, Rich. Rich, we love having you on. You are terrific, my friend.
2: Thank you.
1: Thank you very much. Boy, interesting show. And we'll have to watch. There's going to be a big debate tonight with the California governor and also primaries. There's Indiana and Ohio. So that'll be an interest. Let's see where results are. You guys will have them tonight.
3: Well, what do we all stand for?
4: Truth, justice, and the American way.
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0: By the way, and we'll get into this a little bit more deeply later, the last people we need to listen to about what we should do in our country, about what we should do in Iran, are liberal or left-wing people who come from Britain. I didn't say conservatives. Talk show hosts. Britain has destroyed itself. Or liberal or left-wing people from France, as they've destroyed themselves. Or liberal or left-wing people anywhere from Europe, because they've destroyed their whole continent. I don't think we should be listening to them. They can't even get their own act together. They've destroyed their own countries. Just like the liberal or left-wing people in America, the Marxist Islamists, as well as the woke Reich, neo-fascists, are going to destroy this country if we don't stand up to them. But we will, no matter what. When we come back, almost 13 years ago to the day, the Boston Marathon terrorist attack. And I want to tell you about that related to this program because it was considered a very, very famous time in radio, what took place then. We'll be right back. 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
2: From the 77 WABC Newsroom, I'm Lisa Ritchie. The state-mandated class size rules for New York City might be delayed because of the city's big financial challenges. Governor Kathy Hochul says they're in talks about it.
3: Is there an opportunity for more education dollars? And also, you know, what is deferring the class size mandate look like for the city's finances this year and the next?
2: The city is in the middle of a multi-year phase-in of class size caps, with all schools required to be compliant by the 2027-28 school year. Hochul says she's still working with Mayor Mamdani's administration in finding ways to deal with the city's multi-billion dollar budget shortfall. In the 77 WABC Weather Center, mostly cloudy tonight, the low 63, and tomorrow showers come our way, the high 68. For 77 WABC News, I'm Lisa Ritchie.
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2: 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Outbound on the GW Bridge, it's about a 15-minute delay. There's a broken-down truck on the upper level. Outbound on the upper Trans-Manhattan Expressway, the right lane is blocked. The outbound Lincoln Tunnel is 15, the outbound Holland 20. And in New Jersey, a crash on the Turnpike's Eastern Spur, northbound by the Southern Mixing Bowl. That's in Newark. The right lane is blocked. Also a down pole on eastbound Route 33, just east of Route 18. The right lane's closed. We have delays on the E, F, and M trains with signal trouble. And downtown 6 trains have delays, also a signal problem. That's 77 WABC Traffic and Transit. I'm Lisa Ritchie.
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6: 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I was with him again last night, sat right next to Randy Levine. 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
0: That's right, I said it.
1: New York. Now, here's Mark Levine.
8: However this TSA matter works out, the fact is these people have been abused. Many of them are going broke. Now they're having to look for new jobs. It's not so simple. The average pay is $50,000. The entry pay is $35,000. Meanwhile, these Democrats, isn't it amazing how they become millionaires?
9: Oh, the oligarchs. Oh, yeah, the billionaire.
8: And many of them are millionaires, and nobody knows how. Nobody knows how they became millionaires. But even aside from that, you see how they're being ushered onto the airplanes to get around we, the people? You know, the masses who they inconvenience. They don't pay TSA. They inconvenience the people. They don't pay the Coast Guard. They don't pay FEMA. They don't pay the Secret Service. Now they have a brand new plan. Oh, we'll pay for all that if you defund ICE and the Border Patrol. Sure. In other words, surrender America. Surrender America to the foreigners, the illegals, and to the Democrat Party. That's no deal. That's a joke.
1: It's...
0: That's right, I said it.
1: New York.
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0: You know, the military and economic operations against the Iranian regime have been spectacularly successful. POTUS is deciding how he will end it, but he wisely rejects the lunacy of the left and the isolationists who demand lose at any cost, that is, get out and get out fast. In other words, leave the regime where it can reconstitute its nuclear and ballistic programs, where China and Russia can regain a foothold, where the Arab Gulf states are left without protection, and tens of thousands of Iranian people are subjected to more mass slaughter. And we're to believe that this will have a political benefit for the president. Isn't that insane, Mr. Producer? And I'm writing this now because this is the position of the Woke Reich podcasters. I was also thinking, ladies and gentlemen, and you are discerning people, you're smart people. The vast majority of these people are elitists who've been in broadcasting or journalism and have failed. Almost every one of them has been fired. So they're left to do podcasting. In and of itself, there's nothing wrong with it, but that's not where they wanted to take their careers. It's just where they wind up. Many of them, if not most, are multimillionaires, generated by how many eyes. They could be eyes in the mountains of Pakistan or whatever they can generate on their podcasts. But on this issue of Iran, there are people rooting for us to lose. There are people who are rooting for the president to fail, our military to fail, so they can say, look at us, we were right, but they were never right. Whether we win the election or lose the election, they were never right. Ever. Most of them have been excommunicated, as I'll say, from MAGA and the conservative movement. And now they're joining up with the Democrats and the left. I predicted all this. I told you all this was taking place. They don't have 24 years of principled, thoughtful, substantive, historic, philosophical, economic discussions with millions of you. They don't have it. They never believed in the Reagan Revolution. They never believed in the Tea Party Revolution. They never believed in Convention of States. And they never believed in Trump, despite saying they do. And the deceit is incredible. Mark was never Trump. Remember that, Mr. Producer? I've explained it repeatedly, but it doesn't seem to matter. For one day, I backed Ted Cruz in the primaries. So did many of you. And when Ted Cruz, who fought a great campaign, lost and Donald Trump won, you and I in this audience immediately supported Donald Trump. As I've told the president, who's become a dear friend of mine, I didn't know you. I didn't know anything about you. But we fought fair. That's what you do in a Republican primary. And there'll be another Republican primary. We don't believe in coronations. The Democrats do. There'll be another hard-fought Republican primary. President chose as his vice president somebody who said horrible things about him. But obviously, J.D. doesn't believe that today. And most of the podcasters have said horrendous things about the president. So that's not the issue. The issue is some of us are driven by principles and values and beliefs, and these other people are driven by money. I'm being honest with you. I'm being very honest with you. Summertime expenses in 2026 are stacking up. Those medical bills, the premiums. That's right, the deductions. Obamacare destroyed so much of our medical system, thanks to Bernie Sanders and his ilk. And also, many of you have been trapped in these credit cards since the prior regime. Massive balances, interest rates through the roof, still 20%, even though you may earn a good income. 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
5: And good evening. I'm James Flippin. Welcome into our Midtown Manhattan newsroom. Secretary of State Marco Rubio today stood in for Press Secretary Caroline Leavitt at the White House press room and says Iran is desperate. Rubio, working on behalf of Leavitt because she's on maternity leave, just gave birth. And Rubio says Iran is desperate. That's why they're continuing to harass and disrupt shipping traffic in the Strait of Hormuz. The investment community seems confident that the ceasefire will hold between Iran and the U.S. The U.S. stock market finished higher earlier today and oil prices fell. Still, the Pentagon says Iran has attacked the U.S. at least 10 times since the ceasefire started last month. Back home, Kentucky Senator Rand Paul calling for an indictment of former National Institute of Allergy and Infectious Diseases Director Anthony Fauci, of course, the COVID head doctor, the head medical official during COVID. The senator shared a post on social media noting that on May 11th, the statute of limitations expires to possibly indict Fauci, and he claims the former director was lying under oath about gain of function research. Again, this goes right back to the beginning of COVID-19. Was it a lab leak? Was it a bat that somebody ate at a wet market and it spread that way? Gain of function research was being funded by federal grants, and that was going on in China. Whatever Fauci did or didn't know about it has been the point of contention here. And Senator Paul's push for an indictment comes roughly 1 week after one of Fauci's former advisors was indicted on charges of concealing and destroying records. Secretary of Agriculture Brooke Rollins, she was talking about how the Trump administration is taking efforts to restore America's herd size, as in the cattle herd.
6: Let's begin with the herd size. As of January 1st of this year, we have about 86.2 million head of cattle and calves in America. That is the lowest since the 1950s, and this year we're looking to be slightly down again. In the past decade alone, we've lost over 17% of our cattle ranchers, more than 100,000 ranches across this country are no more.
5: And she says this is an inherited reality for the Trump White House, which can be blamed on a number of factors, Secretary Rollins says.
6: The biggest one, at least from our perspective, is the radical left's ongoing assault against ranching as a way of life. For years, they used climate alarmism to wage a war on cattle in America. And when you pair that with droughts, wildfire, overregulation from previous administrations and volatile markets, this is how we have ended up here today.
5: All right, so that's nutrition and aspects of the economy. President Trump today brought back the Presidential Fitness Test Award, signing a proclamation in the Oval Office to restore it. And he also has reestablished the President's Council on Sports, Fitness, and Nutrition, as well as the Presidential Fitness Test last year. Now, at the Oval Office, or in the Oval Office, I should say, some former professional athletes were there, and pro golfer Bryson DeChambeau. There were also some children who have participated in some of these fitness challenges. And President Trump was noting that one of the kids there seemed pretty strong.
7: Are you a strong person?
8: Yes, sir.
7: Good. You think you can take me in a fight? I think you could. That would be embarrassing, wouldn't it?
5: And some people online saying, uh-oh, you know what the fake news is going to

0: In a fight?
1: I think you could.
0: I mean, that would be embarrassing, wouldn't it?
2: And some people online saying, uh-oh, you know what the fake news is going to say? Trump challenges kid to a fight. And a blast from the past for local sports fans. Memories of happier days for Mets fans. Noah Syndergaard was there, the big right-handed pitcher. And some may not know that Syndergaard was a self-proclaimed fat kid when he was growing up. He discovered the weight room in high school. It changed his life. And here President Trump was taking notice of the strapping right-hander known as Thor.
0: And professional baseball pitcher, Noah Syndergaard.
2: Also, I just want to note how much I love that Trump's New York accent doesn't come out that often, but it did on pitcher.
0: And professional baseball pitcher, Noah Syndergaard, sometimes referred to as Thor. And he looks like Thor to me. That's some, where is he? It's very hard to make. They look great.
2: Yeah, so that's Noah Syndergaard and the ongoing push for fitness from the White House. The suspected gunman in the White House Correspondents Association dinner shooting is being indicted on four charges. Cole Thomas Allen facing charges for attempting to assassinate President Trump. And prosecutors have said in court filings the attack was an act of political violence. Meanwhile, you may have seen this. Yesterday, the judge in the case, Judge Zia Faruqi, apologized to Allen, the suspect, for his conditions and confinement or something, maybe because he's in solitary confinement. That didn't sit very well with 77 WABC host Larry Kudlow. This was on Fox Business.
3: The judge apologized to this guy, who's a killer, who, if he had gotten another couple yards, would have sprayed the whole audience in the Correspondents' Center. I mean, would have just sprayed him and killed God knows how many, and then would have marched up and taken a shot over the whole audience at the president. We're apologizing to this guy? I don't get that.
2: No, absolutely incredulous, and that's what you would expect from a brilliant man like Larry Kudlow. I'm James Flippin here in the newsroom. Look for partly cloudy skies overnight, a low near 63. 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
10: He's here. 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
11: Hello, America. 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Our number, 877-381-3811, 877-381-3811. One of the great things, good things anyway, that has taken place as a result of all the tumult surrounding this spectacular military and economic operation we're involved in, is people have come out of the closet. Have you noticed that, Mr. Producer? They've come out of the closet. Their fangs are showing. Their spittle is dripping. Their eyes are bleeding. They've come out of the closet. And that's good for you folks, because now you know who hates America, who hates our military, who gives aid and comfort to a genocidal regime. You know who hates Jews, who hates Christians, right? who hates the president,

0: 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Hagee Ministries. Every day they blast the full gospel across the planet. 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But none of it happens by accident. It takes resources. It takes you. We must still keep this work going strong for your children and grandchildren. 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And make the most generous gift you possibly can. Hagee Ministries is doing the Lord's work. Let's make sure they keep doing it.
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2: From the 77 WABC Newsroom, I'm Lisa Ritchie. Public schools in Belleville, New Jersey were closed again today, and a state of emergency remains in connection with Sunday's massive fire that started at a mattress factory. Mayor Michael Mellum has been on the scene.
3: We're blessed that there was absolutely no loss of life because this was hell on earth. It's a miracle that nobody was actually harmed.
2: The fire is still smoldering and the area on Cortland Street has smoky conditions. Windy conditions caused the blaze to spread quickly, destroying the warehouse as well as two other nearby warehouses, two homes, and it impacted other businesses. The cause is under investigation. From the weather desk, tonight, mostly cloudy, the low 63, and tomorrow we're going to see some rain showers, the high 68. For 77 WABC News, I'm Lisa Ritchie.
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5: Now, my friend Eric Adams, I just learned he became an Albanian citizen. Why? Why did he become an Albanian citizen? I wonder if there's an extradition law. I'll tell you why. They're still investigating him. They're still investigating Eric Adams. Or he got the first pardon by the president on the Turkey interest. But there's still issues going on with that $7 billion. He was the boss. His lieutenants were handling all this crap with these no-bid contracts. They're going to come after him again. I guess that's why he became an Albanian citizen. I'm hoping that there is no thing where we can't go get him again. You're not finished with it, Eric. You have not come to the table with what you know and what you've done with all this lying. All your people were doing all the deals, all of them.
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6: That's right, I said it.
1: New York. Now, here's Mark Levin.
7: Gas prices have gone up. They've gone up. I have an idea. I really do. You know, these states, why don't they temporarily, at least during the course of this peace mission, why don't they suspend the gasoline taxes? I mean, New York has one of the highest in the country. California has the highest in the country. That could save working people and other people a whole lot of money. But no, they're not going to do that. They're going to trash our men and women in uniform. They're going to trash the president for trying to make sure some madmen don't have nuclear missiles to fire and blow us off the face of the earth. And so we're going to have to pay more for gasoline for a short period of time. Now, just imagine for a moment if we weren't energy independent. We were still living in the world of climate change. And we weren't going gangbusters in terms of pumping oil and gasoline out of the ground and refining it and delivering it. Just imagine if we lived in a Democrat hellhole like that. Then we'd really be over a barrel, wouldn't we?
1: It's...
6: That's right, I said it.
1: New York.
8: Joe Group.
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8: Ooh, he sounds like he's tall.
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0: 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Morgan & Morgan, forthepeople.com.
1: Prior results do not guarantee a similar outcome. Morgan & Morgan, New York, PLLC, 199 Water Street, New York, New York, 212-738-6299.
2: Now, here's Roger Stone.
3: Hey, it's James Flippin. The Stone Zone begins in just a few minutes here with Roger Stone. But let's check some headlines and news stories from today. President Trump criticizing Pope Leo again, accusing him of endangering a lot of Catholics. And this as Secretary of State Marco Rubio heads to Italy this week for a meeting with the pontiff. And while filling in for Press Secretary Caroline Leavitt while she's on maternity leave, Rubio insisted this upcoming trip was planned before the recent back and forth between Pope Leo and President Trump.
4: No, look, there's a lot to talk about with the Vatican. I'll give you one example. The Pope just returned from a trip to Africa where the church is growing very vibrantly. And we have shared concerns about religious freedom in different parts of the world. We'd love to talk to them about that.
3: Yeah, for sure. We've seen what's going on in terms of the persecution of Christians in Nigeria, for example. And Rubio says he plans to talk to the Pope about getting humanitarian aid to Cuba through the church, as well as other topics. And Rubio telling reporters in his role as Secretary of State, the U.S. will not let Iran hold the global economy hostage.
4: Frankly, the way to put it, these are innocent bystanders. These are countries that and ships and so forth that have nothing to do with any of this. And nonetheless, they're being caught in the middle of it.
3: He's talking about the Strait of Hormuz, where Iranian little ships are continuing to harass shipping traffic, and that impacts the delivery of oil shipments. Rubio confirming the U.S. Navy has already escorted two U.S.-flagged ships through the strait, and he says actions in the Strait of Hormuz are aimed at saving lives. People are trapped aboard vessels and, in some cases, running out of food. Spain will receive that hantavirus-stricken cruise ship. Three people dead from suspected hantavirus on a cruise ship in the Atlantic Ocean. And health officials say three others are being treated. Now, hantaviruses are spread by contact with rodents or their urine, droppings, and saliva. The CDC says person-to-person contact is rare. Hantavirus infections can cause pulmonary syndrome affecting the lungs. It kills more than a third of its patients in the United States. And you may recall that legendary actor Gene Hackman and his wife passed away from hantavirus at their home in New Mexico. In terms of travel, short-distance flights on Delta Airlines will no longer include snacks. This is beginning May 19th. Economy passengers on flights under 350 miles will not get snacks, in-flight meals, or drinks. It used to be that 250 miles was the cutoff. The change impacts roughly 450 daily flights, but first-class travelers, they still get first service. Back in New York, climate protesters descended on Governor Kathy Hochul's office today.
5: Hochul's office is closed! Hochul's office is closed!
3: And they kind of just stood there and chanted. One security guy, or maybe somebody who works in Hochul's office, was kind of getting annoyed at one point, but they mostly just chanted that Hochul's office is closed. Down in Texas, this is one of those awful stories that stops you in your tracks, even if you work in news, where it's almost always awful. A former FedEx driver in Texas who pled guilty to strangling, beating, and kidnapping a 7-year-old girl has been sentenced to death. Originally, this guy, Tanner Horner, told cops that he accidentally backed into the little girl, killed her, and in a panic, took her into his truck. But video camera footage showed that wasn't the case. She was alive when she got in the truck. Judge George Gallagher reading the verdict.
6: Jury, having answered the special issues making it mandatory that your punishment be death, it is therefore the order.